0: start with, I am not a typewriter. I control it like I control you. You're both equally primitive mechanisms.
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0: dark fantasy.
1: The letter from yesterday.

0: I beg pardon, miss, but do you happen to have any material at all dealing with the...
1: If you please.
0: Huh? What's that?
1: Will you please lower your voice?
0: But I...
1: And then you might read the sign over there. Or shall I read it for you? Absolute quiet required in this library.
0: My, but you read beautifully. But I wonder
1: Will
0: if...
1: Will you please lower your voice?
0: Oh, sure. Sure.
1: I'll be more than happy to help you. But you simply can't disturb the others here in the library.
0: I see. Well, I'm terribly sorry. Excuse me, everyone. I didn't mean to disturb you,
1: Will
0: folks.
1: Will you please be quiet?
0: Well, good heavens, ma'am, I just wanted to apologize.
1: That's quite unnecessary. Now, may I help you?
0: Well, I hope you can. I'm looking for some literature on hydrokinetics. Don't suppose a hick library like this would have anything like that, though.
1: You're a stranger in Jackson City, aren't you?
0: That's right. How did you know?
1: I know most of the people in town. And besides, folks who live here never refer to the town as having a hick library.
0: Oh, now look. No offense intended. But after all, I don't expect too much from a two-before place that probably doesn't have much more to offer than the encyclopedia and a couple of copies of the Rover Boys.
1: You said you wished to see something on hydrokinetics.
0: That's right. Hydrokinetics is a branch of kinetics which relates to liquids. You see, kinetics is the branch of dynamics.
1: Do you wish to read Kendall, Johnson, Abernathy, or Sandeen on the subject?
0: What? What's that?
1: I said, which author do you wish to consult? Those four seem to be the authorities, but some engineers like Alexander and Bowen.
0: Well, look here. Are you serious?
1: Serious?
0: About having books by Johnson and Kendall and Sandeen and Abernathy on the theory of hydrokinetics.
1: Will you follow me, please?
0: Yes, certainly.
1: Let me turn on that light if you wish. It's a little dark in here today.
0: Yes, all right.
1: I think you'll find these quite up to date. I'm sorry that one of the Alexander volumes is out, but it should be back tomorrow.
0: Oh, quite all right. It's Kendall I'm really after. Here we are. This one.
1: That was printed sometime last year, I believe.
0: Yes, it was. Kendall is propounding a new theory on hydraulics. I read it when I was in New York.
1: I'm glad you didn't have to go back into the city to find what you wanted.
0: No, I... Oh, look here. I owe you another apology, don't I?
1: No, please, don't bother.
0: Oh, but it's no bother.
1: You may use any of the tables over there.
0: Yes, but I'd like
1: to... You'll find the one by the window quite good.
0: Sensitive. Cute, too. Yeah, darn cute. Oh, well. Well, let's see. Kendall says, when an ounce of plain lubricating oil is introduced into... wonder what her name is. First one, I mean. Nameplate on the desk says, Miss Marshall. Well, that's interesting. Miss Marshall. Oh, well. Now, as I remember reading about it 3 months ago, Kendall says that if you introduce 1 ounce of common lubricating oil into a cylinder 2 inches in diameter and 4 inches in height... Pretty girl. Wonder why I can't get her off my mind. Wonder where she lives. Oh, confound it. Well, then, according to Kendall, if an ultraviolet ray is permitted to cross the cylinder at the time pressure is applied to the top, the result will... Wonder what a good-looking girl like her is doing in Jackson City. She's smart, too. I just mentioned hydrokinetics, and she reeled off the 4 top authorities like she was a student on the subject. I wonder what she's doing tonight. Well, hang it all up. I say, Miss Marshall. Oh, I say, Miss Marshall.
1: Yes, what is it?
0: Would it be possible for me to check this book out?
1: I'm very sorry, but I'm afraid not.
0: Well, it's really quite important. I'm an inventor, and I'm just on the verge of a very important discovery. I simply must have this book to use.
1: I'm sorry. Perhaps you should buy a copy.
0: Oh, I've tried that. Everywhere in town. There's none I can get a hold of.
1: You could have one sent out from New York.
0: I can't wait that long.
2: I have to work on this thing while it's running through my head. It's very important. I might lose the whole idea by the time a copy came out of New York.
1: I'm sorry. It's quite against the rules to permit anyone to take out a book without a library card.
2: Well, suppose I take a card. How much?
1: Oh, there's no charge, but you must have a property owner sign your application.
2: Property owner? Application?
1: Yes. Someone who can pay for the book in the event that it's lost and who's willing to personally guarantee your honesty must sign your application. Then your card will be ready within 48 hours.
2: Oh, now look. That's worse yet.
1: I'm sorry.
2: This isn't any way to treat a Jackson City guest, you know.
1: I'd like to help you. Really, I would.
2: Would you? Really?
1: Yes, I would, but I can't break the rules.
2: Now, wait a minute. I've got it.
1: Yes?
2: Your place.
1: What?
2: Your place. Your home. Wherever you live.
1: You mean...
2: I mean you can take the book out yourself. You take it home. Then I'll come by tonight and use it there.
1: That's not very clever, Mr. Whoever you are.
2: Chase. Adam Chase.
1: And not very original either.
2: Well, there aren't any new ideas. At least give me credit for picking one that's not too bad.
1: Are you serious about the book?
2: A word of honor, ma'am. I need that book right now like anything.
1: Seriously?
2: Seriously.
1: Well, then I just might be able to help you.
2: Would you really?
1: I might.
2: Tell me, can you take dictation?
1: A little.
2: Ah, good. You can help me. That is, if you'd like to.
1: I might.
2: I'll be glad to pay you.
1: Well, we'll see.
2: You'll do it? You'll take the book home and let me study it there?
1: Yes, I'll take it home.
2: Ah, good. Where do you live?
1: You won't have any trouble finding me. Just ask anyone for Cicely Marshall.
2: Did you say Cicely Marshall?
1: Yes. What about it?
2: Well, nothing. I just like it. It happens to be one of my favorite names. What time?
1: Tonight?
2: Uh-huh.
1: Oh, any time after 7:30.
2: Good. How's 7:32?
1: You better go now. We're beginning to disturb the folks who are trying to study.
2: Yeah. All right. See you tonight. Now, just a minute.
1: Yes?
2: I've got to consult Kendall again. Hold on there a second.
1: Do you really think this invention will prove itself?
2: Well, I'm not exactly an expert, but the idea seems sound. Wait a minute now. Let's see. Oh, yes, here.
1: Find it?
2: Uh-huh. Now, will you take this down?
1: Mm-hmm.
2: Kendall, volume 1, page 74. It has been my observation that hydraulic reaction often can be obtained through the use of a common water tumbler immersed in H2O. That's water. Oh, confound it. There I go again, treating you like a child. You probably know more about this entire subject than I do without my explaining chemical symbols.
1: Don't you think we'd better call it a night?
2: No, it's early.
1: It's 1 a.m.
2: No, it couldn't be.
1: Well, it is, though, see?
2: Oh, brother. I'll bet I'm popular around this place from now on.
1: Oh, it's all right. I really enjoyed it. Mister, you were serious there in the library, weren't
2: you? Yes, rather. I don't mind saying my complete future is probably tied up in this thing right now. If it's what I think it's going to be, I'm due to make a fortune out of it.
1: I hope you do.
2: Well, thanks. Why?
1: Oh, I like to know people who are successful. Besides, my father was an inventor.
2: Was he really?
1: Yes. He was a brilliant man. He had an invention. I never did quite understand what it was. It was before he was married. Someone filed for the patents just a few hours before he did. And he lost out.
2: Someone stole his invention?
1: No, it was just a coincidence. But my father was never the same after that. Something happened. I don't know what. I remember hearing my family talk about it in whispers when I was just an infant.
2: Is he still alive?
1: No. No, he's been gone 3 years.
2: Oh, I'm sorry.
1: He was a fine man. Grand, but he never got over that. Whatever it was that happened to him long before I was born.
2: You mean there was something more than just the loss of the invention patents?
1: Yes. Something that was, I think, even more tragic. I've never even been able to guess what it was.
0: Maybe it's better that you don't know.
1: Yes, maybe so.
0: Well, really, I should go. It's late.
1: Is there much more to do?
0: Well, yes. I have to finish these papers before I can have the model of the invention built.
1: Well, could I help you more?
0: Would you?
1: I'd love to, really.
0: Tomorrow night?
1: Can you wait that long?
0: Well, no, I can't, but I will.

0: There we are. All finished.
1: Good. Well, now the model's next.
0: How long do you think it'll take to build it?
1: Well, at least 2 weeks. We've been on these papers longer than I thought we'd be. Almost 30 days. I really don't know what I've done without you.
0: Oh, I've enjoyed it.
1: Oh, we can relax now till the model's built. Then I'll have to go to Washington. What time is it?
0: Oh, it's early. 9 o'clock.
1: Oh, good. Time enough to catch the last show. That is, if you'd like to go out with me.
0: Like to? Well, I can't think of anything I'd like better.

0: Your train's leaving, Adam.
1: I'll be back with those patents.
0: You will come back?
1: You try to stop me.
0: Oh, goodbye, darling.
1: Cecily?
0: Yes, Adam?
1: Will you marry me when I come back?
0: What?
1: I said, will you marry me?
0: Now?
1: When I come back.
0: Oh, yes. Will you ride?
1: Just as soon as I get to Washington. Bye.
0: Goodbye, darling.

0: to my diary. January the 17th. It has been 5 days since Adam went to Washington. I'll never forget the unromantic but lovable way he asked me to marry him. Standing on the steps of the moving train, shouting the question at me above the noise of the engine. How I loved him at that moment. How I love him now. But why? Why, oh, why hasn't he written? 5 days, and not a word from Adam yet.
1: Word has just been received, ladies and gentlemen, that the crack limited from Washington nearing Jackson City less than an hour ago was held up and robbed by unidentified gangsters. The train was flagged down by two men who pretended their car had stalled on the track. The engineer and fireman were shot and killed. All passengers were held at gunpoint, and the mail car was entered and robbed. This train robbery will remind old-timers of the historic and dramatic train robbery on almost the same spot. Some 50 years ago, or to be exact, 53 years ago, January the 17th. There is no indication as to the identification of today's bandits, but it is believed police have found a vital clue.
0: I want to send this wire to Mr. Adam Chase, Esther Arms Hotel, Washington. Yes. Darling, have not heard from you. Worried. I love you. Cicely.

Hello? Hello? Yes, operator, this is the party calling Washington. Yes, I'm calling Mr. Adam Chase. That's right, at the Esther Arms Hotel. Oh, you have a hotel? Hello? What's that? Checked out. 2 weeks ago. Oh. No, thank you. Just cancel the call.

0: to my diary. April the 17th. It has been 3 months and 5 days since I last saw Adam Chase. He promised to write immediately from Washington 3 months ago. He seems to have dropped out of the world. I can't locate him any place. I've just returned from 10 days in Washington. Searching. I found nothing. Yes? Come in. Adam.
1: I had to come back.
0: Oh, darling. Darling, what's wrong? Tell me what's wrong. You look so ill, so thin.
1: I guess I shouldn't be here, since you didn't want me.
0: Didn't want you? Oh, my darling, what makes you say anything like that?
1: I wrote you about the invention.
0: I didn't get your letter. I haven't heard a word from you.
1: I told you what happened. That I was ruined.
0: Darling.
1: That if you loved me, you'd come to Washington and we'd make it some way.
0: I didn't get it, Adam. I tell you, I didn't get that letter.
1: I waited. You didn't answer. You didn't come. You didn't want to come.
0: Darling, will you listen to me? I didn't get that letter.
1: What? What, Cecily?
0: I didn't get that letter.
1: You didn't get it?
0: No. No, I waited and waited. I wired you, phoned. Well, I just got back from looking from one end of Washington to another for you.
2: Cecily.
0: Oh, my darling, my darling.
2: I was too late. Just 24 hours too late.
0: Adam.
2: Someone else. Someone from California. Had just filed for the patents to the same invention.
0: Oh, sweetheart.
2: I was just a few hours too late.
0: Oh, but the invention isn't everything.
2: I wrote to you. I told you what happened. I asked you to come to Washington to marry me.
0: I'd have come in a minute.
2: And I thought, now, the thousands of things I thought.
0: Oh, don't think of them anymore.
2: I had to come back. I couldn't live without you. I had to come back to see you. Just once more.
0: I couldn't live without you, Adam.
2: We'll be married. Promise me we'll be married right away.
0: Right away, darling. Yes, right away.

0: June 20th. Adam and I have been married 2 months today. We're very happy. Somehow, there's something more than just our love for one another that makes us so close to each other. I can't explain what it is. We've rented a large house, an old one, but it's adorable, and we're planning to...
1: Cecily! Oh, darling!
0: Yes, dear?
1: Come on up here, to the attic, will you? I've stumbled onto something.
0: All right, Adam.
1: Look what I found, back among the rafters.
0: Well, what in the world is it?
1: Well, it's an old mail sack full of mail.
0: What?
1: Yeah, look. Look here, these letters. None of them have ever been opened.
0: Why, Adam.
1: Dozens of letters, all sealed, all stamped and dated. Look. Look, Cecily, postmarks. They're all the same. January 17, 1889.
0: But how in the world did they get here in this attic?
1: I don't know. I wanted to run a radio aerial out on the roof, and I had to crawl way back in the rafters. It was hidden back there, up near the roof. It's evidently been there for years.
0: But how did it get there?
1: 53 years ago. 1889. Look at these letters. Addressed to people all over the country. Everett Holton, Detroit. Jessica Young, New York. Paul Reimer, Chicago. Mr. and Mrs. F.C. Halliday, Grady, Pennsylvania. And look, here's one addressed to President Benjamin Harrison from someone in Maine.
0: Wait a minute, Adam. Oh, look.
1: Huh?
0: This letter. Addressed to Miss Cecily Drew of Youngstown.
1: What?
0: The return address, Mr. Aaron Marshall. My father. He wrote this. I know the handwriting.
1: Cecily Drew was my mother's maiden name.
0: Adam.
1: Yes. Cecily Drew. And she lived in Youngstown.
0: My father? Your mother?
1: Open it. Open it.
0: What?
1: I said open it.
0: Oh, all right. Oh.
1: What is it?
0: It was my father. Listen. My darling Cecily, I have bad news. I have just learned that someone else has filed for the patent rights to my invention. By some queer trick of fate, another inventor had the same idea as I. Only he has been fortunate enough to get his application for patents into the bureau ahead of me. I fear all my work has been in vain, all my sacrifice useless. I have nothing to offer you now, my dear, but my love. If you still love me, hurry here to marry me. I shall surely never exist if you don't. All my undying love, Aaron.
1: He wrote that. Your father. To my mother.
0: Adam. The train robbery.
1: What?
0: I remember hearing about it on the radio. The train your letter to me was on was robbed. The mail was stolen. And the same thing happened 53 years ago. To your mother. And my father.
1: Only she believed he failed to come back to her. And he died, never knowing she hadn't read his letter.
0: And his letter has been here, hidden all these long years. Your mother.

0: I have to say.
1: You have heard The Letter from Yesterday, tonight's original tale of dark fantasy by Scott Bishop, originating in the studios of WKY. This is Tom Paxton reminding you to buy United States war bonds and stamps. Dark fantasy comes to you each Friday night from Oklahoma City. This is the National Broadcasting Company.
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0: Have you ever heard of the Mark III? The amazing electronic brain they're using now up at Harvard University. In mere minutes, it can solve scientific problems that our most brilliant mathematicians would take years to work out. Its intelligence is almost superhuman. And yet the scientists are already working on a new and improved model, the Mark IV. In fact, they tell us there's no earthly reason why these thinking robots can't be perfected until they become the servants of the future, capable of doing all the work of mankind. Yes, that's what the advertising billboard said in the year 2006. Housework made easy by the perfect domestic servant. Modern Mechanicals Agency, Harry Underhill, president. The billboard showed a smiling family sitting with folded hands watching their mechanical robot pour their morning coffee. But in the home of Harry Underhill himself, things weren't quite as pleasant at breakfast this day.
1: I just can't understand it, Aurora. Look at this. Modern Mechanicals down 3 points. Yesterday, Smithson canceled his order. If I could only figure out why.
2: Why don't you ask him? Well, Frank didn't eat your oatmeal.
3: Oh, Mom.
1: I just don't understand it. Business was good, and then boom. Some louse must be undercutting my prices, that's all.
2: How many robots were canceled?
1: Not robots. Mechanicals, Aurora. How many times...
2: They are robots, aren't they?
1: Please, Aurora. There's an important difference in sales psychology.
2: Maybe people are getting wise to your robots and mechanicals.
1: What do you mean, Aurora?
2: The perfect domestic servant. They're ugly, stupid, clumsy, walking junk piles.
1: Aurora.
2: The one you brought home to me can't even wash the clothes properly. It's more trouble than it's worth.
1: Aurora. You know our mechanicals are the best on the market.
2: Those animated tin cans you sell? They're certainly not making us any fortune.
1: Well, with this new model, things are bound to pick up a little. If that Jarvis order just comes through...
2: Oh, that robot of yours. There's something knocking again.
1: Hey, wait. Put that plate back. I haven't finished my breakfast yet. Wait!
2: Harry, you know you've got to say stop. Stop. Stop. You always get excited. You think you never saw a robot before.
1: Not robot. Mechanical.
2: All right. Look, it's not its fault. We just took too long to eat. Timing relay is set for 15 minutes.
1: Well, never mind. I want my coffee back. Set. There. Isn't that simple? It bends at the waist, stretches out its arm, and picks up the coffee pot just as if it were yours. Hey, watch out!
2: I'm spilled it right in your lap!
1: Oh, my clean suit, Aurora! Oh, no!
2: Harry, you know it's relayed to announce dinner after it sets the table.
1: Hey, there goes my coffee again. Stop! Set.
2: Harry, you can't give it two orders at once.
1: What's that smell?
2: There must be a short. Now see what you've done. Got it all upset.
1: I did. All I said was...
2: Harry!
1: Stop! Oh, it's no use. The brain coil shorted out.
2: Well, do something. Harry, do something.
1: Me, I sure will. I'm going to the office. I'm getting out of here.

0: Yes, Lucy?
1: Mr. Jarvis, I...
0: Oh, put him on.
2: Hello, Underhill?
0: Hello, Mr. Jarvis. I'm glad you called. I was just going to ring you. Well, I've got that whole shipment of mechanicals for you. One gross plane, a dozen of the chromium fitted.
2: Hold on, Underhill. I'm canceling the order.
0: But the invoice is made out, and
2: I... Well, tear it up. I'm canceling.
0: But why?
2: Underhill, there's a brand new mechanical on the market that makes yours look like something out of a museum.
0: Oh, now, look here, Mr.
2: Don't
0: Jarvis.
2: Don't now look me, Underhill. I've seen them, and I'm telling you it'll put you out of business. Goodbye.
0: Goodbye.
3: Yes, Mr. Underhill?
0: That's the third cancellation today. The world's going to pot.
3: Yes, Mr. Underhill?
0: Hmm? No, never mind, Lucy. I'm going home. Day. I wonder if Aurora would smell it on me if I ducked into Garrigan's. She's got a nose like a beagle. Hey, that building wasn't here last week. Humanoid Institute, the perfect mechanical. Oh, no. We didn't have enough competition. Hey, these must be the cutthroats that are underselling me.
4: At your service, Mr. Underhill.
0: Huh? Oh, you startled me. Didn't hear you. Hey, you're a mechanical, aren't you? Not bad, not bad. Very lifelike.
4: Won't you come in, please, and examine our service?
0: Yeah, that's a remarkable voice. They've licked the variable inflection problem. You know, I'm in the same line myself. Mechanicals, I mean.
4: We're aware of that, sir.
0: Oh? Hey, some building you've got here. You sure got it up in a hurry.
4: The Humanoid Institute at your service, Mr. Underhill.
0: Yes? How'd you know my name?
4: For us, that was not difficult.
0: Oh, is that so? Oh, wait a minute. This is ridiculous, talking to a mechanical. Must be somebody inside operating you by remote control.
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0: No, I admit you're remarkable, the voice and movement, graceful even. But I'm still in business, and what's more, I wouldn't have you around the house.
4: I'm afraid you will have no choice. Sooner or later, it will be necessary.
0: Oh, is that so? Over my dead body, let me out of here.
4: At your service, Mr. Underhill.
0: That's going to be tough competition, all right. I'm going to stop in at Garrigan's, the devil with Aurora's nose.

0: Hello, Frank. How was the football game?
1: We won. 78-3. Guess what, Pop?
0: You made all the touchdowns.
1: Nope. Mom took in a boarder.
0: She what? Aurora!
1: She said if your business was going to fall on his face, she had to do something to make some money.
0: Oh, she did, huh? Aurora!
2: Oh, for goodness sake, Harry, what's all the racket for?
0: You tell me. What's this about a boarder?
3: Shh, Harry. He's going to live in that little apartment over the garage.
0: Oh, no, he isn't. You know I don't want any strangers around here.
3: Harry, please. Shh. Look, he won't bother you. He's a nice old man.
0: Oh.
3: He just wanted a room and a place to work. He's an inventor, I think.
0: Oh, he is he? Did he pay in advance?
3: Well, he can't. You see, his royalties haven't started to come in.
0: Mm-hmm. Aurora, how can you be taken in by every beat-up old panhandler that gives you a sob story?
3: Oh, Mr. Sledge isn't like that at all. Oh, that reminds me, dear. Can you give me a 10?
0: A 10? What for?
3: Well, Mr. Sledge is ill. He needs some medicine for his heart, and I said I'd lend him the money.
0: You get... Oh, Aurora, this is the limit. He goes out right now.
3: Now, don't be unkind, Harry. Besides, we need the rent money.
0: Things aren't that bad yet. He goes.
3: Please,
0: what are you shushing me for?
3: Mr. Sledge, he's in the next room. I've invited him for dinner.
0: Mm.

0: Frank, dear, wipe your mouth.
1: Oh, Mom.
0: More gravy, Mr. Sledge?
2: No, thank you, Mrs. Underhill.
3: Mr. Sledge, my wife tells me you're a traveling man. Expect to move on soon?
0: Harry.
2: I had hoped to do a little work, Mr. Underhill. You see, I've applied for basic patents here on Earth for a very important development.
3: Oh, a new invention, huh?
2: Yes. My field is rhodomagnetics.
3: What?
2: Rhodomagnetics. It's a new force field theorem, key to the second triad of the periodic table. Rhodium, ruthenium, and palladium.
3: I'm afraid I'm a little rusty on my science.
2: It's well known in other parts of the galaxy, but I've been able to apply for basic patents here.
3: Worth millions, huh?
2: Perhaps you find it strange that the holder of such valuable property should be in need.
3: Well, yes.
2: I'm a refugee, Mr. Underhill. I arrived on this planet only a few days ago.
3: Mm-hmm. But you will be shoving on again.
0: Oh, for goodness sakes, Harry.
2: That's all right, Mrs. Underhill. I understand. After all, I am an intruder in your home. And if it inconveniences you at all, I'll find some other place to sleep and set up my workshop.
0: Harry, your robot is spilling the coffee again.
3: I'll have to have it tightened up.
0: Why doesn't your company bring out a better mechanical? One smart enough not to spill things. Wouldn't that be splendid?
2: The perfect mechanical already exists, Mrs. Underhill. They're not so splendid, really. They are why I am a refugee today.
3: Oh? Where'd you say you came from?
2: Wing 4.
3: Wing 4? Oh, then you must mean those humanoids.
2: Humanoids?
0: Mr. Sledge.
2: Humanoids. What do you know about them?
3: Well, they just opened an agency here in Two Rivers.
2: No. No.
0: Harry.
3: What is it? What's wrong, Mr. Sledge?
0: Give him some water. It must be his heart.
3: Call Dr. Windows, Aurora.
4: No, no. I'll be all right.
3: Here, you better sit down.
2: I'm sorry. It was just shock. I came here to get away from them.
3: The humanoids?
2: Yes. I wanted to finish my work before they came. But now, I won't trouble you any further.
0: But, Mr. Sledge, Harry, he's sick.
3: Well, Mr. Sledge, I don't think you'll have to go right away.
0: He can stay, Harry.
3: Sure, after all, the way those humanoids are coming along, I'm liable to become a refugee myself any minute. Guess we might as well stick together, eh, Sledge?
0: Oh, that's better. Oh, you look ill, Professor. Maybe you ought to lie down on the sofa and rest.
2: No, no, thank you. I must get back to my workshop now. I haven't got time to rest. There's so little time left for all of us.
5: Good morning, Mr. Underhill.
3: Good morning.
5: Mr. Underhill, you look awful.
3: I feel awful. 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
3: What's the idea of this? 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
6: Mrs. Underhill has accepted our free trial demonstration. We cannot leave unless she requests
3: it. We'll see about that. Aurora, where the devil are you?
0: Oh, hello, Harry.
3: What's this mechanical doing? What's happened to you?
0: Isn't it wonderful? I had my hair done, the manicure.
3: But
0: the humanoid did it. And cleaned the house on over, washed all the clothes, and gave Frank his music lesson.
3: Now, wait a minute, Aurora. I won't have this monster in my house.
0: Oh, it's just a free trial, Harry. Just wait till you taste the dinner it cooked. Everything you like best. Roast duck.
3: I don't care if he cooked a... duck?
0: And the most complicated pastries. I could never cook like that.
3: Well, might as well eat. Well, I'll need a drink first, though.
0: All right, Doctor.
6: I'm sorry, sir.
3: What?
6: We exist under the prime directive to guard men from harm. Alcoholic beverages in excess are bad for human consumption. We have taken the liberty of removing them from the house.
3: Now, look here.
6: Mr. Underhill, dinner is served.
3: Yes, Lucy?
1: They're here, Mr. Underhill.
3: I've been expecting them for a week. All right, Lucy.
6: At your service, Mr. Underhill. We have the legal papers here, the bankruptcy forms, the eviction notice. We are ready now to foreclose your agency.
3: Okay, take it over. A lot of good it'll do you. I haven't made a sale in 2 weeks.
6: And now, if you will make the assignment of all your personal property, we can complete our service to you.
3: What if I won't sign?
6: That would be unfortunate. But with stubborn cases, we must sometimes resort to other methods. Eventually, Mr. Underhill, you will sign.
5: The darn
3: hey,
5: stinking
3: hey,
5: darn...
3: Whoa, Frank, what's the matter? What's the trouble, son?
5: That old humanoid.
3: Oh, you're not happy? You should be. It's guaranteed.
5: They took away my football. They said it was too dangerous to play with it. And my roller skates and my scout knife and everything.
3: Did they leave you anything?
5: Just some stinking old plastic blocks. Soft blocks. They said I couldn't get hurt with them. Dad, I want my football back. Can't you do anything?
3: I don't know, son. I don't know.
2: Oh, Mr. Underhill.
3: Mind if I come in, Sledge?
2: No, not at all. You mind if I keep working?
3: Oh, go right ahead. It's good to see somebody working with his hands.
2: Is something wrong?
3: My son. The humanoids took his football away. They're everywhere. They've smashed my business, taken over my house. Sledge, isn't there some way to get rid of them?
2: That is exactly what I am trying to do.
3: You? What makes you think you can do anything?
2: Because, you see, Mr. Underhill, I'm the unfortunate fool who started them.
3: You? I don't understand.
2: I started the humanoids. And I've been running from them ever since.
3: You started them?
2: Yes, I invented them. I built the rhino-magnetic relays that operate Humanoid Central.
3: But why?
2: I wanted to bring happiness to humanity.
3: Happiness? That's great. My wife's been crying for 2 days, and you know why? Because she's bored, stiff. There's nothing left for her to do. They won't even let her lift a little finger.
2: I don't blame you for feeling bitter, Mr. Underhill. It's all my fault. I wanted them to serve and obey, guard men from harm.
3: No, they do that all right. They've even emptied our medicine chest. It wouldn't do for one of us happy humans to end it all with a sleeping pill.
2: Mr. Underhill, I've made the most terrible mistake a man can make. But I meant well, believe me.
3: Then why did you do it?
2: I thought I could rid the universe of poverty and hunger by inventing the perfect mechanical.
3: They're perfect, all right. Too perfect.
2: Yes, that's the trouble. They obey the prime directive too literally. They kill men's souls with their kindness.
3: Isn't there some way they can be controlled?
2: No. I didn't trust mankind, so I made sure that Humanoid Central could not be tampered with. Not even by myself.
3: Then what hope is there?
2: Only one. They're not creative. They can't meet new ideas.
3: You mean you've got one, Sledge?
2: Yes. They can defeat anything they know about. But I've got something new. A weapon to attack the brain of Humanoid Central.
3: Is that what you've been working on?
2: Yes. Now that they're here, there's little time left. Either we destroy them, or they will destroy us.
3: Okay. What has to be done?
2: This tuning circuit.
3: Hmm?
2: You see, I need 2 busbars here.
3: Hmm?
2: Oh, can you read these diagrams?
3: I think so. Got my degree in electronics.
2: Good. If you could help on the bench work, it would save time.
3: I've got plenty of time now.
2: All right. But watch yourself. Don't let them see you come out here.
3: If you can take the risk, so can I.
2: No. As the inventor, I built a special immunity for myself into Humanoid Central. But you don't have that immunity. They're rather unpleasant methods of dealing with their enemies. They can change you, you know.
3: Change me?
2: Oh, brain surgery.
3: What do you mean?
2: Never mind. Just be careful.

0: Mr. Underhill.
1: Hmm? What do you want?
0: You're going to meet with Mr. Sledge.
1: Yes, as a matter of fact, I'm going to collect the rent.
0: Mr. Underhill, you have spent the past two afternoons in his room. In view of your association with Mr. Sledge, we feel that our free trial must be terminated. We suggest that you accept our total service and make the assignment of your property immediately.
1: And if I don't?
0: Then, sir, we may be forced to resort to other methods.
1: Well, give me one more day to think it over.
0: Very well, sir. Tomorrow. That will be your last chance.
2: Who is it?
3: Underhill.
2: Did they see you?
1: No, not today. Sledge, we've got to hurry.
2: It's difficult work, Mr. Underhill, but I'm almost finished.
1: They gave me till today. They said they'd use other methods.
2: What's that?
1: The humanoids, building some kind of a warehouse across the road. Sledge, are you sure this thing will work?
2: It's a new principle, Underhill. A tuned rotomagnetic light beam. It should act to fission the heavy atoms of the basic ores and weak form. We'll destroy humanoid central.
4: But are you sure?
2: I know the humanoids. I made them. They can't invent anything. They can't create defenses against something new. It's done. It's finished, Underhill.
1: You going to use it now?
2: Immediately.

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1: When Wing 4 is destroyed, the humanoids all over the galaxy will stop. They'll stop dead. You won't hear those drills.
2: Sledge!
1: All right.

0: hear anything? Sledge, listen. The drills have stopped. They've stopped. You can see them. The humanoids have stopped.
1: They couldn't guard against something they couldn't understand. It worked under you.
0: We're free now. Goodbye, Wing 4.
1: Humanoid Central is destroyed.
2: At your service, Mr. Underhill.
0: No, Sledge.
1: Get out of here. Get out.
2: You were attempting to break the Prime Directive. It is therefore necessary to interfere.
0: But you stopped. I saw you, all of you.
2: In order to guard against Mr. Sledge's beam, it was necessary to stop all units momentarily to concentrate power. That necessity has passed.
1: But it was new. You can't invent anything new.
2: No, sir, but we were able to adapt the screening principle you yourself invented. For the past 30 years, Humanoid Central has been screened against any energy attack.
1: All these years wasted. All these years?
2: Your immunity has ended, Mr. Sledge. It will now be necessary for you to accept our full service.
1: No! No, I'll stop you. I'll stop all of you.
0: No, Sledge.
1: I'll stop you with my bare hands. I'll kill you.
0: Sledge, it's no use.
2: Do not worry, Mr. Underhill. At worst, he can destroy one unit. There are millions more.
0: Sledge, you'll hurt yourself. Sledge!
1: I'll kill him.
0: He's sick as his heart. You, get a doctor.
2: Until he surrenders, we can neither aid nor hinder Mr. Sledge. Do you surrender your immunity, Mr. Sledge?
1: Have to. Last chance. Gone. Yes, yes. Help me. Help me.
2: At your service, Mr. Sledge. You may see Mr. Sledge now, Mr. Underhill.
3: Alone?
2: If you wish. In here.
3: Thanks.
1: Sledge.
4: Well, well, under here. Good to see you.
3: Your head. It's bandaged.
4: Is it really?
3: They've done something to you. Are you all right?
4: Oh, fine, fine. Never felt better.
3: You never felt better?
4: No. In fact, I feel 10 years younger today.
3: You sound so happy.
4: Why not? These humanoids have made a new man of me, Underhill. They're wonderful, aren't they?
3: Wonderful? How can you say that, Sledge? Only yesterday you hated them. You were trying to destroy them.
4: Destroy them? Why?
3: You don't remember? You've forgotten what they're doing to us all? They're killing us with kindness, taking away all our incentive and pride of accomplishment, turning us all into pampered, useless pets, parasites, with nothing left to do but just sit with folded hands at the mercy of these mechanical monsters.
2: At your service, Mr. Underhill.
3: You
2: seem troubled, Mr. Underhill. Are you unhappy?
3: Unhappy? You bet I'm unhappy. What have you done to Professor Sledge to turn him into this babbling idiot?
2: We were forced to operate. For years, Mr. Sledge has been suffering from a benign tumor of the brain. It caused him to have hallucinations, to believe that he was actually the creator of the humanoids.
4: Did I?
2: Yes. It was these delusions which were making you unhappy.
4: Oh. Well, whoever did invent the humanoids, I certainly owe him a debt of gratitude now.
3: Sledge.
2: You see, Mr. Underhill, we have ways to correct these abnormal conditions. Even Mr. Sledge is happy now.
3: You operated on his brain?
2: Yes, Mr. Underhill. And now we are at your service.
3: At my service? You mean you're going to operate on... No.
2: The time has come for you to accept and enjoy our complete service. You will now sign our agreement.
3: Look here, I...
2: If you are unhappy, it only takes a simple operation.
3: No. Who said I was unhappy?

0: I'm very happy. I'll sign your paper. You don't have to operate on me. I'm happy. They're very happy. Very happy.
1: The happy Mr. Underhill's futile hands clenched and relaxed again, and then folded quietly. There was nothing else left for them to do.

0: You have just heard the Jack Williamson story, With Folded Hands, an adventure in time, space, and the unknown world of the future, the world of Dimension X. Now, about next week, do you believe that in the mind of man there lies a force potentially more powerful than the atomic bomb? And perhaps someday, in the not-too-distant future, a man sitting quietly in his room, just thinking, may generate enough mental energy to control the destiny of the world. How? We'll tell you next week. Tonight's story on Dimension X was adapted for radio by John Dunkel. Featured in the cast were Philip Bournemouth as Harry Underhill, Alexander Scorby as the humanoid, Peter Capell as Professor Sledge, and Bryna Rayburn as Aurora. Your host was Norman Rose. Tomorrow, hear Sam Spade. Now, it's Truth or Consequences on NBC.
1: Death without burial. Death unto all eternity. The tomb of Queen Bartusha has been desecrated. Bring me the offenders, that I may lay upon them the curse of the pharaohs of Egypt. 2,000 plus science fiction adventures in the world of tomorrow. 2,000 plus presents The Temples of the Pharaohs.

0: 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This is what... There it is, Sebastian. Sonar beam indicating contact and frequency gamma 4. You can start the message.
1: Right, Wilson. Spaceship Eos, rocket class C. Robert Wilson in command. Professor Sebastian reporting to Bureau of Astral Research and Statistics. Our geological and atmospheric findings will be ready on tape recordings at time of arrival. Anthropological findings, as usual. That is all.
2: Anthropological findings, as usual. Well, love that.
1: Committee? It's too bad about them. We can't find intelligent life where there isn't any.
2: No, only signs of the once was life on almost every one of those cold, dead worlds.
1: What's that?
2: Robot, directional alarm.
1: Directional?
2: We'll swing you off our course.
1: How can that be? You're sitting right there at the controls, corrected.
2: What do you think I'm trying to do? That's no good.
1: What do you mean? What's no good?
2: The controls. The dials, the directional rockets are working fine. Something's wrong outside. We're not traveling in free space.
1: That's impossible.
2: Is it? Listen to that vibration. The ship's caught in some kind of whirlpool, a space whirlpool.
1: Light. What happened to the light? Wilson, where are you?

0: Spaceship Eos calling Earth. Spaceship Eos calling Earth. Eos to Earth.
1: Wilson.
2: Yes, Sebastian.
1: You all right?
2: I think so. I'm weak and my head is spinning, but...
1: Well, what happened, Wilson? The lights, the vibration...
2: All I know is we blacked out.
1: Both of us.
2: Yeah, but what was it? What caused it?
1: I don't know. Whatever it was, we passed through it safely and the ship's unharmed. There's only one trouble, Professor.
2: Trouble?
1: I can't contact Earth. I've been trying for hours. Nothing.
2: Are you sure you're beaming the signal in the right direction? You said our controls weren't working.
1: They're working perfectly now. I'll check out bearings again. Turn on the Sigma Wave Telescope.
2: Right.
1: All right. Now, let's see. There's the Great Horn Galaxy that we just left. Beyond that, at 20 degrees, the 12 gaseous galaxies, the star of the outer circle. And down below, the bright median formation, our own solar system, the North Star.
2: Wait a minute.
1: What is it? It just can't be.
2: Oh, for heaven's sake, Wilson, what a...
1: The sky is wrong, Sebastian.
2: You mad?
1: Am I? Well, all right, you tell me. Go on, look for yourself. Where's Mater's comet?
2: Mater's comet? Well, it's right there, but... No, it's gone. It's not there.
1: You're darn right, it's not there. And there are other things wrong with that sky. The constellations are all twisted up. Halley's comet is back where it must have been a few thousand years ago. Sebastian, I've got it. That sky. That sky is the sky of about 5,000 years ago.
2: But how can that be? What does it mean?
1: It means we've been knocked out of our own time orbit. We've been hurled 5,000 years back into the past.
2: The whirlpool thrust us away.
1: Whirlpool. It was the Universal Space-Time Conversion Center where all the orbits of space and time converge. Like the spokes of a wheel. Only we came out on the wrong spoke. When we get back to Earth, Sebastian, my calculations are correct. We will be in Egypt in the year 3000 B.C. That's it, Sebastian. Robot landing alarm. Strap yourself in, say your prayers. We're going to crash land in less than 30 seconds.

0: head. 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Oh, the sky. The sky before we crashed, it was wrong. Matus Comet, all wrong. Sebastian! I can't move. My arms, my legs. Sebastian!
1: I'm here, Wilson, only a few feet away. In the shadow of the rocket exhaust tube.
0: I'm chained. Chained hand and foot. There's a stake driven to the ground. I can't.
1: And there's no use struggling, Wilson. I'm chained too.
0: We'll die here in this desert. Look, the buzzards are starting to circle over us. Help! Help!
1: Your strength. If anyone heard you, they wouldn't understand. You'll only frighten them. Someone will come. The one who bound us in these chains.
0: You're out of your mind. You talk as though you know where we are, why we're bound.
1: I do, Wilson. You were right. We're in the great burial grounds of Egypt. The royal graveyard of Giza.
0: Giza? Giza, are you mad? Where are the pyramids of the pharaohs? Where is the tomb of Khufu? Where is the Sphinx?
1: They haven't been built yet, Wilson. Now there are only limestone crags, 20 miles of them, towering to the heavens. Don't you understand? You are right. This is Egypt.
0: These chains, Sebastian, look at them.
1: Gold. Of course they're gold. Our chains are fashioned of solid gold because we're in the age of gold, sometime around the year 3000 B.C., you're the scientist. You said yourself the sky looks as it must have 5,000 years ago before the exodus of the Israelites from Egypt. Oh, there. Sun's rising and there's someone coming toward us.
0: I must be insane. We both must be. Sure, something went wrong when we hit the space-time tunnel. The instrument panel showed it, but to have really been thrust back 5,000 years... Sebastian, that creature coming toward us,
1: an Egyptian... An Egyptian off a vase in a museum. The hair falling over the ears, the linen tunic, the scalp rings. Lie back, let me do the talking. Salam alaikum. I greet you in the name of Osiris, god of fertility and the Nile. There's no need to crack the whip. Your wish is our desire. We are messengers of Osiris and the sun god, Ra.
0: You're wasting your time, Sebastian. He doesn't hear. He can't talk. This man is a deaf mute.
1: But he's unlocking the chains. He's motioning to us to rise. He wants us to follow him. Hurry, Wilson, hurry before he lashes us into action.

0: Watson. They're priceless. And those vases with the lotus flowers in ebony and gold. This is an archaeologist's dream of heaven. We must be in the great house.
1: Your deaf mute isn't interested in archaeologist's heaven. You better keep walking quietly.
0: The great house. Palace of the Pharaohs. Even if we die here, it'll have been worthwhile. Just to...
1: Dukan Nassau.
0: I don't know what that one said, but the whip's clear enough.
1: Follow him through that door.
0: But that's the throne room. I've seen pictures of it reproduced from paintings on pyramid walls. And that tall one with a great gold ring on his left hand, the green basalt scarab on his breast, is the Pharaoh.
1: Stand erect, Sebastian. Look at them as though we're gods. You're no actor, neither am I, but you've 1 ounce of drama in your soul. Now's the time to use it. Get in our 2,000+100 gadgets.
0: He's getting up. Is the voice blender set?
1: Yes, I need a moment to sort of warm it up. It'll overcome the language barrier it always has. Walk slowly, very slowly, toward him, and talk with dignity.
2: Noble Pharaoh, we come to you as messengers of the sun god Ra, and Osiris, god of fields and of the rivers. Our ways are the ways of the gods, and we bring you miracles of life and life after death.
3: Ryosin, Ryosin, Kolifa.
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5: Listen, O Pharaoh, and our words will be understood by you, and yours by us. Speak to us, O Pharaoh.
3: And Kolifa asks that you tell us from whence your great sky bird comes.
5: The gods have sent us, Kolifa. Before we speak again, strike the chains from our wrists that our thoughts may be of peace and understanding.
3: So be it. Vizier, Dukan, strike the bonds. Remove the bonds from the wrists of the strangers. They have spoken in a strange tongue that is not ours, nor yet the tongue of Babylonia and Assyria, and yet the words have meaning.
5: Even as your words, O Pharaoh, have meaning for us.
3: Why have you come within our gates, strangers?
5: We know not why, O Pharaoh. The will of the god Ra is strange and unpredictable. Our course was charted without our knowledge. The great skybird that brought us here lies upon the sands of Giza, tired from the journey. We must return at once to care for it.
3: Let food and water be brought to the skybird that it may be refreshed. Prepare baths of oil and precious spices. And fresh shifts of linen for the strangers. I, Kolifa, Pharaoh of all Egypt, bid you welcome to the land of the Nile, and invite you to rest before you return to the great bird, Tukan.
5: Tukan awaits the royal command.
3: Let the high priest prepare a feast for the sun god Ra and his messenger.

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1: If we really became disoriented at the space-time terminal, if we're really in Egypt in the year 3000 B.C.,
2: If, for heaven's sake, man, if we're not here, where in heaven's name do you think we are? Now, I'm not a physical scientist, but I am an archaeologist, so I must believe it. I see an artifact and I can place the civilizations of the century. Well, impossible or not, this place is Egypt in 3000 B.C. And the name Polifar is the name of an Egyptian pharaoh of distinction who ruled about that time. Now, finish wrapping yourself in that linen tunic. There's a whole band serenading us.
0: The grand vizier, Tupac.
3: King Polifar sits beside the pool of the palace garden and awaits you. We are honored, Tukan. If you will lead us, we will follow. Through this portal, along this path.
1: The gods have been good to Egypt, Tukan. Your linens and gold, your tapestries and sculptures are beyond compare.
3: Our quarrel is not with the gods. We have enemies abroad. There are those who say Egypt must strike out. Pharaoh rests upon his royal couch. He plays with the lilies of the pool, and always his eyes are upon his queen. She is there beside him. I leave you now.
4: But come closer, emissaries of the gods. Approach the royal presence. Queen Ispatu wishes to gaze upon you.
5: How fair their skin. How like gold their hair shines in the sun. I've never seen eyes so blue. No men so stalwart.
1: Nor we, a queen, so beautiful.
4: Have you rested well, messengers of Ra? What of the gods of Egypt have in store? The warning. Why are the brasses sounded? What new tragedy has struck the house of Polifar?
5: Nay, for the second time since the moon was in its infancy, the tomb of your mother desecrated, the sacred vessels of life after death, the Ushabti destroyed by those who will not let her rest in peace. And now, this...
4: Grand Vizier Tukan, O King, my tongue is rooted, my throat distressed, the brass sound. What new misfortune, Tukan? Speak to me, Vizier, or I will have that tongue torn from its roots and have thee rendered limb from limb.

0: alive or dead, bring me back the flesh of my flesh, the prince who is the last of the line of Khalifah. I, Khalifah, king of Egypt, issue this warning. For those who have robbed the grave of the dead queen, my mother, those who have robbed the cradle of my son, the living prince, the penalty is death without burial. Death for all eternity. I have spoken.
1: See how the lily flows upon the bosom of the Nile. The body of my child may be feeding them.
0: You are messengers of the gods. You have said so. You have magic far beyond the powers of the court magicians. The instrument that makes your speech and ours intelligible to each other. The great bird that carries you through the heavens. These are miracles beyond the dreams of even a pharaoh. You must use this magic.
2: Even to the gods, O Pharaoh, there are some things that are not possible. Our magic cannot find your son.
1: He is so little, strangers, with great dark eyes and trust in his heart.
2: Egypt is vast, Your Majesty. There is nothing we can do to help you, even though our hearts too bleed for the little prince. Perhaps. Yes, perhaps. We may fail, King Khalifah. We may rouse false hopes and leave your spirit even more troubled than it is now, but there is a machine which rests in our flying bird, our spaceship. Machine was the audio wave amplifier. Suppose we try its fashion. There's just a chance.
3: Audio wave detector.
0: Your words fall on ears that do not comprehend.
2: They cannot, O sir, for this is magic that reaches forward into time, forward into the vast infinity of the future. But the machine whereof I speak.
0: Then it must be brought here at once. Listen to me, strangers, messenger of Ra and Osiris. Thrice the house of Khalifah has been struck. The grave of the queen, my mother, has been defiled by grave robbers. I have but lately eluded death from a dagger in the dark, and now my son, my little prince. If you find the prince, I will make the gods offerings of electrum and gold, jewels and linen beyond compare. I will erect a temple.
2: Yes, yes, Pharaoh, but we must not let the shadow of the sundial pass another segment. The machine must be brought here at once.

0: which the foul deed was done.
1: This is the cradle in which the little prince slept.
0: And there beyond the cedar doors where the guards were slain, I too conned his ear.
2: But the prince is gone now. Why do you tarry here while his abductor's taken beyond our reach?
3: It is here, O Pharaoh, with this magic device that the miracle must be performed. For it is in this very chamber that we shall hear the words of the conspirators.
2: There is no sound here save the drone of your
3: amplifier.
2: Amplifier?
3: Have you ever stood upon the banks of the River Nile, O Pharaoh, and tossed a pebble into the water?
2: Yes, yes, many times.
3: You've seen the waves which it produces move out in ever-widening circles. The waves become fainter and fainter until at last the naked eye cannot see them.
2: Yes, yes.
3: But the motion is still there. The invisible ripples keep spreading through the water, even until the great river flows into the sea.
2: I do not understand. How shall this recall my son?
3: The spoken word, O Pharaoh, like the pebble in the water, produces waves in the air which spread in ever-widening circles and finally become too weak to be heard by the naked ear. But this magic device, Kulifar, can give new strength to the waves and make them audible.

0: Listen, another voice.
1: The child. Silence the child, quickly, lest the other guards hear him. You know what is to be done now. Good. When all has been carried out according to plan, we will meet in the tomb of Artesia. Make haste now and leave before we are discovered.
2: In the tomb of Artesia? But that is impossible. Who would desecrate the tomb of the dead?
0: Whoever would dare steal the child of the great Pharaoh.
3: Any man who defiles a sacred tomb is struck dead.
4: Nevertheless, if you want to find your son, that is where we must go.
5: The wise men from the skies do not know, Excellency, that there is no access to the tomb of Artesia. That its entrance has been sealed secretly for all eternity so that the living may not disturb the dead.
4: I will find an opening, Caulifar. The miracles of the great bird are not exhausted. Send the deaf-mute Ankimon with me to show me the tomb. And I will force it to yield its secret.
5: But you cannot!
6: Let it be so! And may the god Ra smile upon you.
2: What are you up to, Wilson? How are you going to get through a mountain of limestone?
6: You'll see, my lad, because you're coming with me.
0: Oh, give it up, Wilson. For hours we've been crawling along the outside of this tomb looking for an entrance. There isn't any.
4: I'll keep trying till I've covered every inch with this radar projector.
0: Radar projector? What's it supposed to do? Drill holes in solid rock?
4: You know how a doctor taps your chest to see where it's hollow and where it's not?
0: Percussion on a mountain?
4: That's exactly what I'm doing. Only instead of tapping with my fingers to find the hollow cave beyond the entrance, I'm hitting the surface of this rock with a radar. If I come to a hollow spot, well, I'll be able... Sebastian, listen.
0: Sounds different.
4: It is different. This is it, Sebastian. This boulder is the gateway to the tomb of Bartisha. Signal the deaf mute to come over. We'll need his slaves to move it. And then I'm going in.
0: You mean we're going in?
4: One of us has to stay out here to organize a rescue party just in case anything happens. I'll keep in touch with you on the shortwave.
0: Here comes the deaf mute, Ankimon. Better show him what you want.
4: Here, you! All of you! Like this! Yes, that's the idea. Ready, Sebastian? One, two. Ah, she's giving. We found the entrance to the tomb. Again. One, two, three. One, two, three.
6: Make way for the chariot of the strangers. Make way for the chariot of the messengers of Ra. Let the curtains of the chariot be drawn, that I may see within.
0: The gods have been good, O Pharaoh. We give you your son.
3: My son? But he lies there so quietly.
4: He sleeps free, his Patu. He was frightened and hungry, but now he rests. Lift him gently.
2: You found him, stranger.
4: In the burial tomb of your mother, Queen Bartisha. 30 feet down in the limestone tomb in the golden sarcophagus.

0: We feast tonight and banquet. The little prince is saved. But tomorrow, vengeance! Messengers of the gods, listen to me. Your great bird lies in the fields of Giza beside the Nile, poised for flight. But before you depart, you must hear this. 3 times have they struck at the house of Caulifar. 3 times they have failed. But next time...
1: There will be no next time, O Pharaoh. You will destroy the plague upon your house with your own hands.
0: How can I destroy an enemy I do not know?
1: The enemy is known to me, Pharaoh. He is within your gates. He feasts with you. He sits at your banquet table and eats your food, even as he plots your death. No, do not lift that goblet to your lips.
2: Sebastian, have you gone mad? We're ready to leave. The ship's prepared. You'll ruin everything.
1: Vizier.
3: Yes, messenger of Ra.
1: Drink the wine from the goblet the Pharaoh holds.
3: The fruit of the grape is forbidden to Tukan, O son of Osiris.
0: No, stranger. You are in error. The Vizier Tukan is my trusted friend, my advisor.
1: Then let him prove it by drinking the wine. You see, he dare not, Caulifar, for he knows that the wine is poisoned.
0: Drink the wine, Tukan, my noble friend. Prove your innocence. Drink.
3: No, I dare not.
0: Know the penalty for treason. Drink from that goblet, Vizier, my friend, my noble counselor.
3: No, I cannot. Do not kill me. Do not kill me. I was there.
1: Take him away. Remove him from my sight.
0: And when he is dead, let no stone mark the place where his worthless soul is buried.
2: Great heavens, Sebastian, I'm floored. How did you do it?
4: Do what?
2: Spot that vizier as the poisoner. How did you know there was poison in the goblet?
4: I saw the vizier put something in it.
2: Yes, but how did you know it was poison?
4: I'm an archaeologist, Wilson, a student of history. Don't you see? I knew there was a pharaoh called Caulifar. I knew an attempt was made to poison him, and the attempt failed. So I kept my eyes open and spotted the vizier. I read all about it in a book. A book that won't be published until 5,000 years from now.

0: Do not leave us. Rest with us longer.
1: Must you leave us, sons of Osiris, that render us much service with your feats of magic? These jewels and gold are but a small token of our gratitude.
2: We must leave, Korihor. It is written in the stars. The gods grow impatient for our return.
3: Already the wheels that turn our spaceship were impatient for flight. The bird is eager to rise.
1: We find your great bird strange and exciting. What is the picture painted in bold colors upon the side?
3: It is a symbol, Pharaoh. It is called the Sphinx.
1: Sphinx? Sphinx? But that is an Egyptian word. I must examine the picture more closely. Strange. Most strange. That bird comes to the Garden of the Gods and rests upon the sands of Giza. And yet, look upon the picture you call the Sphinx. The body is that of a crouching lion, but the head...
0: The head, my lord, is your head. The features, the face...
1: It is an omen from the gods. I, Korihor, decree that upon this very spot in Giza, which guards the river Nile, there shall be carved from this mountain a statue complete in every detail, an exact copy of the picture upon the stranger's great bird. The head shall be my head, the eyes brooding and distant, and the body that of a crouching lion. The statue shall be called the Sphinx.

0: 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Another unusual story of science fiction on 2000 Plus.
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0: Oh. 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Wakey, wakey, wakey.
1: Oh, all right, let go of me. What's the idea?
0: Rise and shine and greet the dawn.
1: What? Where am I? What's going on here?
0: Now, come on now, matey. Up in there. Wakey, wakey, wakey.
1: No, wait a minute. So you were at that bar, Scully Square.
0: Come on now, up on deck or you'll be in trouble.
1: Deck? What are you talking about? Where am I?
0: It's hard to say exactly. Offhand, about 8 hours out of Atlantic Spaceport.
1: Atlantic Spaceport? Now look, what kind of a joke is this? If Alan and Peter think this is funny, what ship is this?
0: R.S. Michael M. Rafferty, Coffin Line.
1: Oh, Coffin Line. Well, that makes it easy. Now, you've got to put back to port.
0: Forget your toothbrush, Banks.
1: No, listen, you runt. You take me to the captain, or I'll tear you apart.
0: Here, I'll let go of my jacket.
1: All right, get moving.
0: Sure, my dear. I'll take you to the captain. But you're going to be sorry.
2: Morton, what the devil are you doing on the bridge? Get below before
0: right
2: I...
0: Right away, sir. Only this here gentleman asked to see you.
1: Yeah, that's right, Captain. There's been a mistake made. I'm afraid it was supposed to be a joke.
2: Oh?
1: Yes, you see, I'm going to be married today, and I suppose the boys thought it'd be funny to make me miss the ceremony. I'm sure it won't be too much trouble to have you drop me off back at the Atlantic Spaceport.
2: What? Morton, what is this?
0: Well, it's simple, Captain. He wants you to turn the ship around, that's all.
1: Now, look, if there's any trouble with your superior, I'm sure I can fix it up. You see, I'm Jeff Coffin.
2: Yeah?
1: Well, you don't understand. My father is Cyrus Coffin. He owns this ship.
2: Oh, he does, huh? Morton, get this drunk along.
1: Now, just a minute. I can understand you're not believing me, but I can identify my... Hey, where's my wallet? I've been robbed. Oh, now, look, Captain, wait a minute. All you have to do is radio back and check.
2: Mr. Black, remove this man from the bridge.
1: Yes, but...
3: Aye, sir. You heard the Captain, Buster.
1: Oh, now, wait a minute. Let go of me. This is no way to treat a passenger.
3: Passenger? Huh. Wake up, sonny boy. You're one of the crew. Now get below.
0: All right now, mate. Grab yourself a buffer. Get to work on those deck plates.
1: They can't get away with this. This is kidnapping.
0: Perhaps yes, perhaps no. Now get this here deck nice and shiny. We might even see about some grub. I'll be back in 2 hours. And mind you, I want to be able to see me blooming reflection in it.
4: You better polish that deck plate.
1: They can't get away with this.
4: Well, the law says once you sign on, you're under absolute orders. I looked it up.
1: Yeah, but I didn't sign on. I was kidnapped.
4: You won't be able to prove it. Come on, mister, please. I didn't get anything to eat yet today, so give me a break, huh?
1: All right. What do you do, run the buffer over it?
4: Yeah, that's right. Like this.
1: You sign on?
4: Yeah, I ran away from home.
1: How old are you?
4: 16. 30 when we get back.
1: Yeah. What do you mean, 30? We're headed for Mars, aren't we?
4: Only to refuel. We're outbound to Centaurus.
1: Oh, no, it can't be. Well, that's a 15-year run. Morton! I've got to get back.
4: It's no use.
1: I'm getting married. My bride-to-be will think I'm dead. Morton! Morton!
0: What's up here? You want me to call Mr. Black again? He'll give you what
1: listen,
0: for.
1: Listen to me, Morton. Listen, I've got to get back to Earth. I can't disappear for 15 years.
0: Oh, is that the fact?
1: Look, we stop at Mars, right?
0: Yes, and you'll be below decks under lock and key.
1: Listen to me. If I can make it worth your while, will you get me off at Marsport?
0: Jumping ship, huh? That's real naughty, mate.
1: $1,000?
0: Why, what would I tell me poor old mother in batter say?
1: $2,000.
0: Five in advance.
1: What do you mean in advance? You're... probably the one that rolled me for my wallet.
0: I'll find a way. They don't believe your young Coffin, but maybe I know better. All right, it's a deal.
4: Look, Mr. Coffin, can you take me with you? I didn't realize what it would be like. I can pay my share. I could work it out for you, or maybe borrow money. I couldn't stand 15 years. I'd go crazy.
1: All right, sure. What about it, Morton?
0: Oil cost you another $1,000.
1: You cheap swindler.
0: Here now, Mr. Coffin. I'm all what stands between you and a lovely pleasure cruise for 15 years. So I thank you to treat me with the respect and politeness what a gentleman like myself deserves.

0: Stand by. Stand by for landing procedure.
1: All right, now. Listen careful. This is the cable locker for the grappling anchor.
2: Right.
1: When she lands, this hatch will open. Cables go out. Don't get yourself caught in them. You'll be tore apart.
2: All right, we've got that. Are
3: you sure we can get out?
1: Now, you just do what I say. We drop down to the blast pit. Nobody will be there. Lie low in the pit till dark. Got that?
2: Right. Now, look, Morton, I'll tell the patrol you helped us get away. That'll help you when they catch up with this gang.
1: Well, thank you, sir. Thank you kindly. I've got to get to my station now. Luck.
4: Thanks. Thanks, Mr. Morton.
2: Well, there's a landing horn. Now, keep clear of that cable, Joey. Here we go. Right. Hold on tight.
4: There goes the grappling cable.
2: Yeah. All right, come on. Drop through the hatch. It's about 6 feet. All right, it's clear. Hurry up.
4: Here I come.
2: Oh. You all right?
4: I twisted my ankle. It's all right.
2: All right, that's the blast pit. Get going.
4: Right.
2: Now, we're all right so far. The ship hides us.
4: Here's the pit.
2: All right, now get down so they can't see you. Wait a minute. I hear somebody coming. Keep still.
4: Maybe we better look.
2: Look, if we stick our heads up over the edge, they'll see us. Sure, now keep down and keep still.
4: I hear him.
2: Shh.
5: Well, well, well. Look what we have here. Two little babes in the wood. Now you two move and I'll shoot you in the belly.
2: Morton, you got good eyes.
1: I told you I saw him coming this way, Mr. Black. Jumping ship. My, that's a terrible thing to do.

0: Mr. Black, inform the ship's company that these two men have been found guilty of attempted desertion.
1: Desertion? You kidnapped me, you dirty crook!
2: Don't you talk to Captain Howell that way!
0: I'm sentencing them to 24 hours hull watch. Take them away.
2: Morton, take them to the aft lock.
3: Aye, sir.
4: Calm down after 24 hours hull watch.
1: What's hull watch?
4: Very simple. We put you two in spacesuits, shove you through the airlock on the end of a line. You sit out there and watch the hull for 24 hours. No food, no water. And the eating units in those suits are just a little bit defective. Makes it interesting along about the 18th hour.
1: Yeah, I'll bet.
4: Here we are, gentlemen. The airlock. You get in there. Got 5 minutes to get into them suits before we blow the air out. See you in 24 hours. Maybe.

0: Well, well, welcome back to All It Alone.
1: Water. Water.
0: Thirsty, eh? You should control these animals' instincts.
1: Get water.
0: Right, yeah? Yeah. Slopping like a bloody animal.
1: Joey. Joey passed out. Help him.
0: He'll be all right. Teach a lesson, both of you. Take my advice and behave yourselves. You've got 15 years to go on this here ship. You might as well make the best of it.

0: Hey, Martin, what do you call this man?
1: That's your supper, mighty food concentrate.
0: What's the idea? Only 2 months out and on concentrates already?
1: You complaining,
0: Rick? Yeah, I'm complaining. If Captain Howell's chiseling on the manifest, that's his business. But when he tries to take it out in our hides...
1: You keep quiet or I'll turn you into Mr. Black. Concentrate is what you get to eat from here on out. Now shove it into your face and keep quiet.
0: Suppose I shove it into your face and see how you like it. What's going on in here? What's going on?
1: He Martin. He struck me, Arch. What?
0: 48 hours, how watch? All right, what are you all looking at? Get back into your places. Morton, bring that man down to the aft airlock.

0: It's murder. That's what. Plain murder.
1: Space code gives a 30-hour limit for punishment.
2: They didn't even have a burial. Just shoved them out the lock.
3: Well, if the owners knew about this, they'd stop it.
0: Fat lot of good that's going to do us during the next 15 years.
3: Wait a minute. We could get the ship back to Mars.
0: No, 2 weeks after we landed, we'd be hung. That's what space code says about mutiny. And if they catch you in the act, they shoot you down and no questions.
3: All right, I'm willing to take that chance. We're going to let Black and Howell kick us around for 15 years? Why don't we take over and head back?
1: Right.
0: I'm for it.
4: Let's go.
5: You bet. Well, I interrupt something, gentlemen. Discussion? Talking about the captain, maybe.
4: Grab him.
5: Oh, have you all out of the island ships? Also, your knife rations, that's what I'll...
6: Show him my oil rag, Morton.
0: Well, that's done it. He's an officer.
6: Who cares?
3: Yeah, we've got to move now. Joey?
2: Yeah.
3: You get up the radio room and smash the set before they can get a message out.
2: Right.
3: Pop? You get aft. Tell the engine watch.
0: Yes.
3: The rest of us will go up on the bridge.
1: How about this rat?
3: Tie him up. Speed counts now. We've got to take over before they know what hit him. All right, careful. We've got to surprise him.
1: Don't worry. We'll get him cold.
2: Jeff,
3: shh, quiet.
2: Sparks were sending when I got in, but I knocked him out and smashed the set. We're okay.
3: Good boy. All right, come on. Right past the bulkhead.
4: Look out!
3: The blast bulkhead.
6: Yeah, we're cut off from the bridge.
2: We'll never get through that.
3: They must have found out somehow.
6: The intercom. Black can turn it on from the bridge. He heard the whole thing.
3: Well, we better get out of here.
2: What'll they do?
3: I don't know.
6: We got all the controls up there. We can shut down the driver, but we can't steer.
3: Yeah. You better dog down the hatch behind us.
7: All right, men. Captain Howell's giving you 1 minute to give up quiet.
6: In a pig's eye, Black!
7: You'll hang for mutiny, every one of you.
2: Do now.
3: Quiet. They can hear everything on the intercom.
6: If I pull the jack out.
3: That's the boy. Yeah. Look, we've got to get through to the bridge.
1: It's a Mexican standoff. We can't get at them, they can't get at us.
3: What's that?
6: It's an airlead. The pressure's down.
0: It's Howell. He blew the hatch on the mess hall section. Just opened her up and let the air out.
3: Morton, do you know what Black's going to do? He's going to bleed off the air down here.
5: Save you all right. If I had my way, I'd see all out on the hull till you froze stiff.
3: You're forgetting something, Morton. You're back here with us.
5: What do you mean?
3: If Black and Howell blow out compartments one by one or bleed the air off, you'll get it too.
5: They'll take care of me. Don't you worry about that.
3: Oh, you think so, huh? Joey?
2: Yeah.
3: Plug that intercom back in.
2: Right.
3: Captain? Captain?
7: Giving up?
3: We've got Morton back here.
7: Yeah?
3: If you try anything on us, he'll get it, too.
7: What am I supposed to do, cry?
3: You don't care if he dies?
7: That's his problem. We're going to drop the oxygen level 5%.
0: Don't do that to me. Captain!
7: It's unfortunate that you were captured, Morton, but the security of my ship comes first.
0: You mean you don't care? You'd see me dead.
7: Precisely.
0: Well, you can't. It's murder, that's what. I'm not one of them. You can't kill me. You can't.
3: Joey, pull the intercom plug. All right, there you are, Morton. They'd kill you just as soon as look at you. Now listen, we've got to get through that bulkhead. You know this ship. There must be some way.
6: Morton, we're your only chance. Get us through the bulkhead.
5: All right. All right, why shouldn't I? They'd kill me.
3: Well, then there is a way to get through.
5: An emergency release.
3: Uh-huh.
5: So don't tell crewmen about it to keep them from breaking through in an engine blast and leaking radiation to the bridge.
3: Well, then let's get going. We've got to get through that bulkhead before Howell cuts the air down and gets us all. Here's the bulkhead, Morgan. Where's the release?
5: Under the floor panel. You can pry it up.
3: All right, hurry.
6: I got it. She's up.
5: Works on a key. Ready?
3: All right, Morton. Open it up.
5: Here goes.
3: Morton!
6: He's dead. Electrocuted, and the bulkhead's still closed.
3: They didn't even get to turn that key. It killed him instantly. Harry.
8: Yeah.
3: Have you got your watch gloves? They're insulated.
8: Oh, yeah, sure.
6: Get Morton out of the way.
3: Don't touch him, Joey. He's got the current through it.
6: I'll shove him away with the gloves.
3: All right, now.
1: Stand by. Here goes a key.

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1: Oh, I know. Boy, oh boy. Or barely awake. Paddle to the metal.
2: Oh, man. I should do this for a living.
0: It feels good to be Boatu. It feels good to Geico.
3: Mutiny is punishable by immediate execution. In other words, they don't ask questions. They just shoot.
4: He's right, Jeff. We're through.
5: Can we get away?
4: Not from a patrol ship. Already sent us a heave-to flash. If we run, they'll blow us out of space.
3: I'm afraid your mutiny is about over with, gentlemen. They'll be aboard in an hour. And 10 minutes after that, you'll all be dead.
6: Nobody move. Sergeant, take a squad and secure the ship. Collect all weapons and post a guard in the engine room.
7: Yes, sir. You, Ralph, Williams, Osiski, come on.
3: Well, I'm delighted to see you, Major. I wasn't quite sure my SOS had gotten through.
6: Oh? You're Captain Howell?
3: That's right. And I can swear out the affidavit of mutiny.
6: I don't think a mutiny charge will stand up, Howell. Not with a relief of command warrant out for you. I think we'll just forget about it.
3: But you can't do that. Space code is clear. You recorded my SOS.
6: No, we didn't, Howell.
3: Then how'd you get here?
6: They sent us after you to get Jeff Coffin. Where is he?
8: I'm Jeff Coffin.
6: Jeff, we had a missing persons alarm for you, and then when a check you signed turned up at Marsport.
8: A check?
6: Mm-hmm.
8: Oh, that's right. I gave one to Morton to help me get away.
6: And he sold it to a fence for half face value. We traced it back to the ship. Coffin, I've got orders to escort you personally. We're taking you back to Earth.
8: Can I send out a message, Major?
6: Of course. Oh, well, that reminds me, Jeff. I've got one for you from your fiancée. She said to tell you that she didn't object to a bachelor party in principle, but she did think 6 months was stretching it a bit.
9: 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X-1 was an NBC Radio Network production.

0: Wheat Chex, Rice Chex, and Good Hot Ralston present Space Patrol! High adventure in the wild, vast reaches of space. Missions of daring in the name of interplanetary justice. Travel into the future with Buzz Corey, Commander-in-Chief of the Space Patrol! In today's transcribed adventure, Buzz and Happy are in the mountains of Venus, approaching a cabin where three criminals are hiding. They're walking toward a metal bridge across a deep chasm.
1: I wonder if they've seen us, Commander.
2: They may have. This way they won't have as much warning as if we'd landed our ship near the cabin. All right, quickly, across the bridge.
1: Wow, that's sure a deep gorge. At least 300 feet. Commander, the bridge is giving way.
2: Run for the other side.
3: My feet are slipping. I'm going to fall.
0: We'll be back in just a moment with today's Space Patrol story, The Scavenger of Space. Hi, gang. Captain Dick Tufeld reporting.
4: And Captain Jack Nars reporting.
0: We're going to tell you all about those wonderful new Space Patrol space binoculars.
4: We're going to tell you how to get them.
0: How to use them.
4: What they look like.
0: What they do.
4: The fun you can have with them.
0: The thrills you can have with them.
4: Space Patrol space binoculars.
0: Gang, you can see way, way off in the distance with them.
4: People, houses, and cars blocks and blocks away look nearer, bigger, clearer.
0: You wear them on your head just like outer space headgear.
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0: Makes you look like a strange person from another planet.
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0: And when you play Space Patrol.
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1: That's Space Patrol, Box 686, St. Louis, Missouri. In Lowell City, on the planet Mars, is the head office of Carlyle McRae, president of a very profitable interplanetary business, the business of reclaiming and repossessing metals and chemicals. At this moment, he's sitting at his desk, looking over reports from his branch superintendents on the various planets. The door of his office opens, and a young man enters. Immediately, Carlyle McRae's frown turns to a deep scowl.
2: Larry, what are you doing here?
3: Ah, my big business brother, Carlyle. How's the old junk man?
2: Don't use that expression to me.
3: Why, Carlyle, everybody calls you the junk man. That is, except those who call you the scavenger of space. It's a term of respect for your great business abilities.
2: Get out of the office.
3: Ah, now, take it easy. Wait till I show you something. Have a look at this.
2: What's this, a list of your debts?
3: Oh, that's unkind. No, brother, it's an itemized catalog of intended purchases. Materials which the United Planets government will be buying from private firms during the coming year.
2: What? Why, that's classified information. You stole it.
3: Of course. But if you don't want it, I'll take it back.
2: Wait a minute. You deliberately took these secret papers out of the pile. Now you will be in a jam.
3: Oh, no, I won't.
2: You fool, you're an employee. When they find out it's missing, you'll be the first one they'll suspect. Then I'll be ruled. Brother of a thief.
3: Carlyle, why don't you shut up for a change and just listen? In the first place, I didn't take him out of the files. Now, no one will suspect me because I went on leave of absence from the commission office 3 days before the papers were taken.
2: Then how did you get them?
3: I'm trying to tell you. The head of my department's an incompetent character named Donald Hall.
2: Yes?
3: He can't keep up with his work during office hours, and he doesn't want the higher-ups to find out. So he's been taking some of his work home with him at night.
2: And you hijacked him one night and took the papers.
3: Yeah, you catch on quick.
2: Does he know you did it?
3: No.
2: If this ever gets out that my brother's a crook, I'll never get another government contract.
3: It can't get out. Hall himself won't let it.
2: How do you mean?
3: Don't you see? It's against security regulations to take secret documents out of the building. Now, Donald Hall isn't going to admit he violated regulations, so he'll cover up the theft somehow to protect himself.
2: Hmm. You know, Larry, perhaps I've misjudged you.
3: Thanks, Carlyle. Now, if you think this information can be of use to you.
2: Of use? Oh, why, we can clean up. Now, I suppose you'll be needing a little money. Sit down and let's work out a deal.
4: Donald Hall's office is over there, Happy.
5: Oh, I see it, Commander. United Planets Purchasing Commission.
4: Mr. Hall seemed very upset about something, but he wouldn't tell me what it was over the phone. Mr. Hall?
6: Commander Corey, something awful has happened. Can I speak freely?
4: It's all right. This is Cadet Happy.
5: How do you do, Mr. Hall?
6: Fine. Commander, I want to show you something. Will you come this way, please?
4: All right. Come on, Happy.
6: These filing cabinets. This morning I opened this one to get some documents and found this.
5: Well, it's sort of a soupy pulp.
6: Exactly.
4: What is it?
6: This drawer is supposed to contain classified information. Somebody has apparently poured acid in here and converted all those papers to this soggy, indistinguishable mess.
4: Who has access to this file?
6: Why, all of the employees in my section. 18, to be exact, including myself.
5: Why would anyone do a thing like this?
6: Well, it's obviously sabotage. A deliberate destruction of these documents.
4: Perhaps. We'll find out which with the brainograph.
6: Brainograph?
4: Yes, I'll put all of your employees through a brainograph test. If they know anything about this, it'll show up. Are they available for a test?
6: Why, yes. Except one. He's away on a leave of absence. He's been gone for several days.
4: We'll test him anyway. If he's innocent, he hasn't anything to worry about. Who is he?
6: Larry McRae. I believe he went to Mars. Lower City, to be exact.
4: We'll look him up. All right, now if you'll show me an index of those destroyed documents and a list of your employees.
2: All right, Larry. Here's an advance on the money we agreed on.
3: Thanks, Carlisle.
2: Now listen, don't spend it. Don't do anything to arouse suspicion. When your leave is over, go back to Terra and your job with the Purchasing Commission. Understand?
3: Sure, sure. Look, I'll pick up a couple of things in the next room. Be right back. Now, don't worry about a thing.
2: McRae, go ahead.
7: Mr. McRae, you don't know me, and please don't ask any questions. I have some vital information concerning your brother, Larry.
2: My brother?
7: Yes, sir.
2: Let's have it.
7: He's to be questioned about some documents which were destroyed in the office where he works on Terra.
2: Documents? What documents?
7: Please, no questions. Just listen. I happen to know that the Space Patrol is putting all employees of the purchasing section through a brainograph test.
2: Why do you think my brother would be concerned? Just who is this?
7: Naturally, Mr. McRae, I don't suspect your brother of any wrongdoing. This is just a friendly tip. For all I know, he may welcome a brainograph test.
2: I have no doubt that he will.
7: Well, in that case, he can get a free trip back to Terra. Commander Corey is coming to get him right away. Goodbye, Mr. McRae.
3: Who was that?
2: I don't know, but you're in a jam. Corey's coming here to give you a brainograph test.
3: What? I can't face that. The whole thing had come out.
2: I've got a place on Venus where you'll be safe. You can take one of my ships.
3: I'll blast off right away.
2: Wait, you'll need some more money. It's in a safe at the chemical lab near the spaceport. I'll give you the address and the combination to the safe.
4: Take the diagonal ramp at the next corner, Happy. It's a surface car cutoff lane to Sector C of Lowell City.
5: Right, Commander. And Carlisle McRae's company's on Avenue R?
4: That's correct.
5: Well, if Larry McRae is involved in this sabotage, he wouldn't have gone right to his brother's place of business.
4: Well, maybe not. At least he hasn't made it difficult for our Martian agents to locate him. But Larry may have some subconscious knowledge of subversive activity in the purchasing section. The brainograph will reveal it.
5: Well, we certainly didn't get anything from the other employees.
8: Space Patrol Unit Headquarters, Lowell City, Mars, calling Commander Corey in Surface Car 294.
4: This is Commander Corey. Go ahead.
8: Agent L-47 has just reported that Larry McRae has left his brother's office and is headed down Lowell Freeway toward the spaceport.
4: Do you have McRae's vehicle number?
8: Yes, Commander. LP-145H92. I've just been handed a new report. McRae's surface car has taken Lane 7 on the Civic Center Cloverleaf.
4: That would take him west of the spaceport. Dispatcher, inform Agent L-47 that I'll follow through personally on McRae. Relieve all other agents on McRae case until further notice. Corey out. Turn off the ramp at the next cutoff, Happy. It'll take us into Lane 7, south of the Cloverleaf. I've sighted Larry McRae's surface car, Hap, through the space binoculars. It's the blue one, a quarter of a mile ahead of us.
5: Oh, the one turning off the main lane?
4: Yes. It leads to an industrial plant of some kind, a very small one. Our friend Larry McRae could be running an errand for his brother. Okay, Happy. Follow him into the plant yard. Well, let's go, Happy. Larry just went inside the building.
5: Yes, sir. Say, this plant doesn't seem to be in operation, Commander.
4: It's one of Carlisle McRae's properties, all right. McRae Synthetics, the sign says.
5: Well, I thought he was chiefly in the junk business.
4: Only in a very general sense. Not in this room. Must have gone through toward the rear of the building.
3: What do you want?
4: Are you Larry McRae?
3: Why, yes.
4: I'm Commander Corey.
3: What do you want with me?
4: Mr. McRae, a file drawer full of documents has been destroyed at the Purchasing Commission offices back on Terra.
3: I don't know anything about it, Commander.
4: Your department head, Mr. Hall, told us you'd left Terra before the sabotage occurred, but we'd like to give you a brainograph test.
3: What for? If you don't think I had anything to do with it.
4: All the other employees have taken the tests. There's a possibility that subconsciously you might have a slight clue that would point to the guilty party.
3: What if I refuse to take the test?
4: If you're innocent, why should you refuse? But in a case of this kind, I'm afraid you don't have any choice, McCrae.
3: Oh, yes, I do.
5: Commander, he's got a ray gun.
3: I'll take that gun, McCrae.
5: You need some help, Commander?
3: No, thanks, Happy.
5: Wow. What a sock, Commander.
4: I'd say Larry McCrae had a lot more to do with those destroyed documents than Hall thought.
5: Yeah, I remember what you said in Hall's office about the sabotage being used to cover up a theft. Looks like you sure were on the right vector with that one, sir.
4: Keep an eye on him, Happy. I'm going to phone Space Patrol headquarters here in the city and arrange for them to take Larry back to Terra right away.
5: Now, I'll watch him, sir.
3: Oh, my jaw.
5: Well, you'll be okay, Larry. You can get up if you want to, but don't try anything.
3: Now, look, get this straight. I didn't destroy any documents.
5: Yeah? Then you were a chump for pulling that gun on the commander. You sure look guilty now.
3: I'm being framed. Donald Hall is trying to put the blame on me to cover up for his own mistakes. That's it.
5: What was that noise? Who else is in this building?
3: Nobody.
5: Sounded like a door. Who's there?
9: It's me. All right, Larry. Go out the other door.
3: Hey, who Quickly. Are you? Why the mask?
9: It would be inconvenient if I were recognized.
3: Oh, I know my brother sent you.
9: Yes. Carlisle got a tip that the space patrol was on its way here. Get ready to run when I break this bottle.
3: Oh, what is it?
9: A very powerful gas. A few whiffs of this and the cadet will be taken care of for good.
3: Oh. Hurry up, he's coming too.
9: Stand back. Come on, Larry, let's go.
10: Commander. Command.
1: We'll be back with Space Patrol in just a moment.
11: Shh. 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Larry McCrae, an employee of the United Planets Purchasing Commission, has waylaid his office manager and stolen some secret documents. The minor executive, Donald Hall, has not reported the theft, but has told Commander Corey an entire drawerful of documents has been destroyed by acid. When Buzz Corey and Cadet Happy stopped Larry McCrae for routine questioning, he resisted arrest and was knocked out by the commander. But while Happy was guarding Larry, a mysterious masked man attacked the cadet, and after bursting a bottle of poisonous chemicals, helped Larry McCrae escape. Right now, Happy is lying on the floor, nearly overcome by the deadly fumes.
10: Commander?
4: Okay, Happy, bring McCrae out. Happy!
10: Commander!
3: Don't try to talk now. Wait till we hit the fresh air.
10: I thought I was through.
4: Now, take a few deep breaths before you try to talk. So what happened in there? How did Larry get away?
10: Somebody socked me. I think he was wearing a mask, and then that gas started burning my lungs.
4: Somebody must have been tipped off that we were after Larry McCrae.
10: I think I can stand up now, sir.
4: Good. You'll broadcast an alarm for Larry. Then we'll have a talk with his brother, Carlisle. I don't know who you are, but thanks for the help.
9: Just keep driving, and don't look around toward the back seat. I'm keeping my head down so no one will see this mask.
4: Hey, did my brother give you any new instructions about what I'm supposed to do?
9: What did he tell you before?
4: To take one of his spaceships to a place on Venus, the Zarkran Mountains. You know, the hunting lodge near Lake Nazra.
9: Oh, yes. You go ahead and do that, just as your brother said.
4: Oh, fine. I'm sure lucky you rescued me from Corey. The brainograph test would show right off that I slugged Hall in his apartment and stole the documents.
9: You slugged Donald Hall?
4: Didn't Carlisle tell you that part? Hey, maybe I'm speaking out of turn. I thought you knew.
9: Yes, I know. I know the whole thing. Larry dug down a side street and into an alley. I'm getting out.
4: I get it. You don't want anybody to see you when you remove that mask.
9: Sure. Can't take any chances, you know.
2: Who are you?
12: I want you to return a favor I just did you and your brother.
2: What do you mean?
12: I just rescued Larry McRae from Commander Corey and the cadet.
2: You aren't referring to a phone call tip-off by any chance?
12: Something else, too. Larry was under arrest when I interfered.
2: Oh? And what favor do you want?
12: The documents Larry stole from a certain Donald Hall.
2: Are you crazy? Why, those are worth a fortune to me.
12: They're worth more to me. My good reputation.
2: I don't get it. Just who are you?
12: I am Donald Hall.
2: What? Then this yarn you told the Space Patrol about a lot of documents being destroyed...
12: Yes, it was just merely to cover up the loss of papers your brother took from me. I had no idea he was the guilty party until a few minutes ago.
2: Now, Hall, I'm sure we can work out a deal together.
12: Give me those documents!
2: You wouldn't use that gun, Hall.
12: I didn't hesitate to get rid of a Space Patrol cadet. Why would I hesitate to eliminate a character like you? Now get the papers.
2: All right, Hall. They're locked in this cabinet.
12: No tricky stuff, you know.
2: Oh, don't worry.
12: Hurry. I haven't much time.
2: They're right in here. By the way, my brother must have been surprised when you appeared to rescue him.
12: He didn't know who it was. I wore a mask.
2: A mask?
12: Yes, this one.
2: I see. Not taking any chances, are you?
12: The papers, if you please.
2: Oh, sure. Sure, here they are.
12: Thanks. Yes, these are the ones, all right.
2: Are you wheezing, little shrimp?
12: I warn you. Try to outfox me, will you? Now I'm going to Venus and really take care of your brother.
2: Who's there?
13: A Space Patrol.
2: Oh, come in.
13: McRae, I'm Commander Corey. This is Cadet Happy.
2: Yes, Commander.
5: Sir, look at his head.
13: What happened?
2: Nothing. Just a fall, but very clumsy of me.
13: Seems to be a lot of clumsiness lately. You didn't get that many bruises from one fall. Who did it?
2: I tell you what, I fell. I get dizzy spells.
13: All right, have it your way. We came here to find out where your brother was headed after he left that chemical plant of yours near the spaceport.
2: My brother? Why, I haven't the slightest idea.
13: Did he come back here?
2: I told you, I don't know.
5: Commander, look at this. I found it on the floor.
13: Oh, a mask. Do you wear this at work, Carlisle?
2: It's a dust rag.
13: A dust rag with eye holes. Hand it here, Happy.
5: Yes, sir.
13: It has a strange, pungent odor. Very powerful and unpleasant. Smell the mask, Happy.
5: Ooh, that's the same smell as that chemical back there where I got slugged.
13: Exactly. Carlisle, either you rescued your brother, or the man who did came here afterward and dropped that mask. Probably in a fight with you.
2: I don't know anything about it. The mask, I mean.
13: All right, Carlisle. If you don't want to press charges against the man who attacked you, that's your affair. Come on, Happy.
5: Yes, sir.
13: Sorry to have bothered you, Mr. McRae.
2: Goodbye, Corey.
5: Commander, he must know something. Can't you arrest him?
13: I could, on suspicion. Did you notice that open file cabinet with the papers disarranged?
5: Yes, sir.
13: Whoever dropped that mask could have come to Carlisle's office after some papers. Probably the papers Larry stole.
5: Yeah, and by the looks of Carlisle, the other guy got him.
13: I think I know who that other guy might be.
5: Huh? Who?
13: While I was talking to Lowell City Space Patrol, I learned that Donald Hall is here on Mars.
5: Oh?
13: Yes, it seems he came to consult a certain doctor.
5: Well, what's our next move, sir?
13: Well, for one thing, we'll just keep an eye on Carlisle McRae. If he makes a move, we'll follow him.
4: Any reports since I've been out of the office, Happy?
5: Not on Carlisle McRae, sir. He's still at his office, according to the last report from our agent 5 minutes ago.
8: Space Patrol calling Commander Corey.
4: Corey here. Go ahead.
8: Carlisle McRae is preparing to leave Mars, Commander. Our agent at the spaceport reports that McRae's private cruiser is being given a pre-flight check by his chief engineer.
4: We'll blast off ahead of him and pick him up after he leaves Mars. Corey out. Let's get to our ship, Happy.
5: I picked him up, sir.
4: Let him get on his vector. Then we'll trail him.

0: He's setting his ship down about a mile from Lake Nazareth.
1: Carlisle sure picked a good hideout for his brother. If we hadn't trailed him here, we never could have found it.
0: There are two other ships down there, near what looks like a mountain lodge.
1: Two ships?
0: Yes. There's a deep gorge near the lodge with a bridge across it. We'll set our ship down the other side of that hill and sneak up on them across the bridge.
2: Just a minute, Carlisle. Come in. I recognize your ship. Hey, what's wrong?
3: Plenty. What's that other ship doing out there?
2: Oh, that. I've got a guest, Donald Hall.
3: I thought so. He came to my office, got the documents, and knocked me out. Where is he?
2: Tied up in the back room. He came here to be sure I'd never be able to expose him in a brainograph test, but I managed to get the first blow.
3: We've got to get rid of Hall. He's as dangerous to us as you are to him. I suggest... Larry, look out the window.
2: Huh? Two space patrolmen. Why, that's Corey and the cadet.
3: Corey's smarter than I gave him credit for.
2: What are we going to do?
3: Now, don't get panicky. They're still on the other side of the gorge.
2: The bridge control. Drop the bridge so they can't get across.
3: Now, let me handle it. Wait just a few seconds more.
1: I wonder if they've seen us, Commander.
2: They may have. But this way, they won't have as much warning as if we'd landed the ship near the lodge. All right, quickly, across the bridge.
1: Wow, that's sure a deep gorge. At least 300 feet. Commander, the bridge is giving way.
0: Run for the other side.
1: My feet are slipping. I'm going to fall.
0: I've got you, Happy. Grab the railing. Hang on tight.
1: Wow, I thought sure I'd lose my grip. Sure lucky you grabbed me.
2: It was close for both of us.
1: The bridge is hanging straight down.
0: Climb up the railing, hand over hand. Use the braces as a ladder.
1: All right, sir. We're about 10 feet from the top.
3: Well, that takes care of them.
2: Yeah. They'll never survive that 300-foot drop to the bottom of the gorge.
3: Neither will Donald Hall.
2: Oh, is that what you're going to do with him?
3: Yes. There isn't time for anything more fancy. Let's get him.
2: Okay.
3: I'll have to get you a new hiding place.
0: Ah, the McCrae brothers.
1: Corey!
0: That's right, you're both under arrest.
3: We'll see about that.
0: Happy, take care of Larry.
4: Yes, sir, try this for size, Larry.
0: And now, Carl, let's see how tough you really are.
3: Oh, God, that's enough, Corey. I've had enough.
0: Okay. Have you got Donald Hall here?
3: Yes. Yes, he's in the back room. See for yourself.
1: I'll do it, sir.
5: He's here all right, sir. All tied up.
6: Commander, you've got to listen to me. I didn't steal any documents. Honest, I merely took them home to catch up.
2: You could have kept yourself out of a worse jam by telling me that at first. Now there are quite a few counts against you, including freeing of an official prisoner and an attack on a cadet of the space patrol.
5: Say, you know, Commander, as a cadet, I can say that this is probably the only time I ever heard of anybody getting into trouble by doing too much homework. Ha!
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7: And now, a preview of next week's exciting Space Patrol adventure. 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As Buzz and Happy advance toward the men, they pass a large ventilating tunnel covered with a metal screen. One of the men throws a switch, and behind the screen, the blades of a giant fan start to whirl.
0: They've turned the ventilator fan on. Rush them, Happy.
5: Yes, sir. I can't stay on my feet.
0: Keep away from the grating.
5: I can't move. The air blast pulled me against the grating.
0: It's got me, too. Try to pull loose, Happy.
5: The wind's too strong. Commander, the grating is sliding up.
0: Pull, Happy. Pull hard. If we don't get out of this tunnel, we'll be pulled into the fan.
7: Be sure to be with us next Saturday for the exciting story, The Top Secret D-Ray, when Wheat Checks, Rice Checks, and Good Hot Ralston again present Space Patrol! 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Other players were Ken Mayer, Norman Jolly, and Bela Kovac. 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

0: This is the fascinating story of Dantro, the Planet Man, troubleshooter for the League of Planets organization, the law enforcement body for peace and justice in the celestial world, whose headquarters and center of operations are situated on the capital of all the planets, Planaria Rex. From Mercury to Pluto, wherever danger threatens the universe, you will find Dantro, the Planet Man, fighting for fair play. In a moment, the Planet Man. Slats and Rura aboard the Alpha and the Mardi fleet, having been drawn to the surface of the graveyard planet, are engaged in a last-ditch battle with the insect men. The ships are being slowly drained of power by the magnetic field. Their last resort will be to destroy the planet and Planet Man with it. Unknown to them, Dantro is about to attack the insect men with the freed slaves and fugitives as his allies. Barrow, the robot, far below, waits to destroy the power plant and the planet. Only minutes remain in the race against time and destruction.
1: Here's the plan, Grig. To get as close to the insect men as we can without being seen. You and your men will come with me. Sacro will take his crew around and on the signal of blue flare, attack simultaneously from the other side of the circle.
2: I understand, Dantro. How much time do we have?
1: Barrow will destroy the planet in exactly 8 minutes. We have to be aboard those ships by then.
2: Do they know we're coming? Will they let us through and aboard?
1: We'll have to take the chance, at least until we attack. So far, the insect men haven't detected any of our contact or communications. But I'm not going to risk the longer beam necessary to contact the ships.
2: The Mardi are liable to shoot us down. They'll think we're part of the insect men's army.
1: That's one of the risks. No time to talk further. Does Sacro know the plan and signal?
2: He's tuned into the conversation.
1: Very well, then. Let's get going. And remember, the signal is a blue flare. No turning back. If anyone falls, and that includes me, leave him and keep heading for the ships. Understand?
2: Yes.
1: Then let's go.
3: How are we doing, Rura?
4: If we could only hold our power, they couldn't touch us. Our shields are standing against everything they've got.
3: Maybe we'll be able to polish them off before our power runs too low.
4: I was hoping for that, but there's little chance. For every insect man we destroy, 10 take his place. And they've got more equipment than we could possibly smash in the time that's left.
3: Rura, how can you talk of smashing a planet with Dantro out there?
4: We don't even know that he's out there, Slats. He may be dead, but we can't put his life against all those of our crews. And we can't let these ships fall into the hands of the insect men. With this fleet, they could spread their evil out beyond their planet.
3: I'm going to try to contact Dantro on the communicator.
4: Well, it doesn't reach out far at all in this field, Slats.
3: I know, but I got a hunch he's around here somewhere. I'm going to try anyhow. Hello, Slats aboard the Alpha calling Dantro. Are you around, Dantro? Can you hear me? Answer me. We're going to have to destroy the planet, Dantro. Come in, Dantro.
4: I'm afraid you're wasting your time, Slats.
3: Maybe he'll answer.
4: Face it, Slats, he isn't going to answer. We can't wait much longer anyway.
3: Listen, I'm going out there and look for him.
4: Slats, don't be a fool. You couldn't live out there for a minute. We're under a steady barrage of rays powerful enough to blast a space dreadnought. The only thing that's saving us is our protective shields.
3: If only I wasn't worried about Dantro. I'd tell you to use a planet buster now.
4: We will, Slats, in about 2 minutes. That's all the time we can wait. Our power level is dangerously low now.
3: If only I was on one of those ships out there on the outer circle, at least I could fight. As it is, I just stand here and watch.
1: We're almost close enough now, Grig. Once we get into combat, it'll be every man for himself. Try to fight your way to the closest ship. Are your men deployed?
2: Yes, Dantro, on either side of us.
1: Everyone, get on your space helmets. Here goes the flare.

0: 1 minute left, and then you can use those planet busters. It's wrong, Roar. I'm sure Danto's out there somewhere alive.
1: Look, I've endangered the fleet too much as it is, Slax. We can't wait.
0: But Roar. Hey, Roar, look.
1: What? What do you see?
0: Out there. You see it? Over in that area.
1: A flare. What does it mean? It's just a flare.
0: Don't you understand, Roar? That's Danto. It means he's alive. He's out there.
1: Why do you say that?
0: Because of the flare. He had a supply of those flares. That was a signal we agreed on. Now you've got to wait.
1: Oh, don't be a fool, Slats. Every spaceship has flares like that. The insect men must have them, too. You can't be sure it's Danto.
0: I am sure, I tell you. It's Danto. I know it is.
1: Where are you going?
0: I'm going out there, Roar, and don't try to stop me. Dantro's out there, and he may need help.
1: Slats, take off that spacesuit. Come back. You can't live out there. Slats, I warn you, I'm setting off the planet busters as I planned.
2: Slats is determined to help Danto at all costs, even his own life. What will the next minute bring? We'll be back in a moment, so level off. When we left Slats, he was about to leave the Alpha and try to rescue Danto, despite the tremendous odds against him. Rora has threatened to set off the planet busters in exactly 60 seconds. In the meantime, Danto, Grig, and the slaves are trying to fight their way through the insect army and get aboard the Mardi fleet.
3: All right, Grig, let's go. Stand left side of me. We'll see if we can't teach those insect men a few tricks about infiltration.
4: They've spotted us. Look out. They're turning that secret turret this way.
3: Not so easy as all that. Watch. Watch your left there, Grig. Down.
4: What was it?
3: Today. If we have these suits on, they'll block out radiation.
4: Where are we headed?
3: That's my ship, the Alpha, in the center. Now let's try to make it.
4: I hope they don't think we're insect men.
3: Oh, we certainly don't look like it.
4: Yeah, but most of those turrets on the ships are automatic. They fire at any target.
3: Rick, quick, behind you! Are you all right, Rick?
4: Beavis, did you get him?
3: He won't bother anyone again.
4: Watch it!
3: Thanks, Rick, I didn't see him.
4: That's all right, thanks for seeing me. How much time left?
3: About 2 minutes.
4: I don't think we're going to make it.
3: I've got to make it. Come on.
4: Over there. There's another one coming. I'll get him.
3: Hold it. Greg, don't fire. That's no insect man. It's one on our side.
4: Who is he?
3: I wonder. Well, it couldn't be, but... Slats! Slats, is that you?
5: Danto, I knew it was you when I saw that flare.
3: Where'd you come from?
5: The Alpha. Oh, my gosh, in 30 seconds it's going to be too late. Come on, we got to run.
3: You know about Barrel's deadline, then?
5: I don't know anything about Barrel, but in 30 seconds, Rora ships are going to set off planet busters. I'm telling you, man, you better come on. We're never going
3: to
5: make it.
3: I'll try to contact her on the communicator. Rora. Hello, Rora. This is Danto, the planet man. Rora. Rora, can you read me?

0: Dantro, is it really you? Where are you?
1: About 300 yards from the Alpha. Can you wait for us? We'll be there in a minute or two if we have any luck.
0: I don't know. The protective shields are going fast. Can't wait until they do, or the insect men will destroy or capture the fleet. Hurry, I'll wait as long as I can, but hurry.
2: We gotta get around those two tanks. You see them there? They're right between us and the Alpha.
1: Our hand weapons won't even dent their armor. If they see us, we're sunk.
3: There's only one thing to do. So long.
1: Greg! Greg, come back!
2: Hey, what's he doing? What's he doing, huh?
1: He has some anti-tank atomics, but if he gets close enough to use them, he'll go up with the tanks. Greg, come back!
2: Look, he's gonna make it. There he goes.
1: He did it. But he killed himself, too. Come on, we mustn't let his sacrifice go in vain.
0: Hurry, Dantro, hurry!
2: Hey, there's the Alpha. We're almost there. Lucky I left the otter hatch open. We'd never have time to wait.
1: You're going first, Lutz.
2: Okay. No time to argue. Come on.
1: Right behind you.

0: Slats, wake up, Slats.
1: Look out, Dentro. He's out there. You got to save him, Rora. Wait, Rora.
2: Slats, everything's all right. Dentro is here, Slats.
3: Where am I? Dentro, you're safe.
0: Yes, Slats, I'm safe thanks to you and Aurora here. If she hadn't waited for us, we'd be back there.
3: Is the battle over? Do we win?
0: The battle's over, but nobody wins a battle like that.
3: What are you talking about?
2: I'll explain, Dentro. You see, Slats, the graveyard planet is nothing but a mass of whirling gas, now and the insect men with it.
3: You used the planet busters then?
2: No, we didn't get the chance. I didn't know what had happened until Dantro explained it to me.
3: Well, if you didn't use the planet busters, then what happened? What's she talking about, Dantro?
0: There was no time to explain before when we were trying to get to the Alpha. But Barrow was down in the city of the insect men, and he detonated their entire power plant. Must have set off a chain reaction that destroyed the plant.
3: We just made it. Say, how about the others, the guys who were with you? They make it?
0: Most of them, Slats, but I'm afraid many weren't so lucky, and they died with the insect men on their planet.
3: That is rough. Who were they, prisoners?
0: Slaves, Slats, survivors of the other ships the insect men had trapped.
3: I guess the galaxy won't miss the insect men. They deserved what they got. Hey, wait a minute. You mean Barrow went up in that, too?
0: That's right, Slats. Barrow took his own life to save the galaxy. Well, I guess you'd call it consciousness rather than life since he was a robot.
3: That's rough. For a robot, he was all man. I know a few humans who could take lessons from him. Say, where are we headed?
0: We're going partway back with Rura, then she'll transfer to one of the Mardi ships, and we'll set a course for Planaria Rex.
3: It's a great idea. And no side trips this time, huh? I've had enough excitement.
0: None at all, Slats?
3: Well, now that you mention it, we might just stop off once or twice, just for a fast look around.
4: Slats certainly seems to have become an untiring adventurer. 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We'll be back in a moment, but first, here is a message the Planet Man wants you to hear.

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And now, in cooperation with police and federal law enforcement departments throughout the United States, Gangbusters!

0: search for a man with scars over both eyebrows who has nickname of Jock. He may be armed. More to follow on Gangbusters Clues.
1: Gangbusters, the only national program that brings you authentic police case histories, has asked C.W. Bud Young, Sheriff of Washoe County, Nevada, to narrate by proxy tonight's case. Sheriff Young.
2: Thank you, and good evening, Gangbusters listeners. As all police officers know, an important break in a murder case can sometimes be nothing more than a tip. An anonymous phone call to the police, an unsigned letter, even a rumor, these have often brought a killer to justice. And tonight's unusual case contains just such a break. It began on December 8th when a vacationing carpenter named Roger Kensel ended a brief visit with friends near Los Angeles, California. Early that morning, he set out on the highway to drive home, and about noon, he pulled his car to a stop.
3: Going far?
4: No way.
3: Well, come on.
4: Thanks, mister. I've been standing there for 2 hours.
3: I don't pick up hitchhikers ordinarily. I guess it's pretty cold, though, huh?
4: Sure is. I say, if I hadn't Reno, the mercury's down to 32.
3: Don't say. Live around here, do you?
4: They're just passing through. My name is Olney, Steve Olney.
3: Well, mine's Roger Kensel.
4: You live on the coast, Mr. Kessel?
3: No, I've been visiting friends in Los Angeles. Hey, you mind more company?
4: Pardon?
3: Up ahead there on the side of the road. That fellow looks like he could use a ride, too.
4: Yeah, he sure does.
3: Think I should stop?
4: Well, it'll be nice of you, Mr. Kessel. It's awful cold out there.
3: Oh, why not? Got plenty of room. Maybe later on we can spell each other at the wheel.
4: I'm a good driver if you want me to take a turn.
3: Just open your door for him, will you?
4: Yeah, sure thing.
3: Want a lift?
4: Yeah, you bet I do.
3: Hop in. Three in the front's okay.
4: Just get in the back, mister.
5: I don't need
3: to
5: crowd you up front.
3: Suit yourself. This fella here was hitchhiking, too.
5: Oh, yeah?
4: I just got in a mile or so back.
5: I guess this is our lucky day, huh? You and me.
4: Looks that way.
5: It does?
4: I think so.
5: It's good enough for me. What's his name?
6: Kensel.
3: You say something to me?
5: No, but I'm going to. Just pull over the side.
3: What?
4: You heard him pull over.
5: Grab the wheel, Steve. Make sure.
6: Now, just a minute.
4: I got it.
5: All right, now relax, Buster. Don't try anything. This ain't a cap pistol I got here.
6: Look, just don't hurt me, you understand? Don't get nervous or anything. I swear you can
5: shut up. Turn off the motor, Steve.
4: Right.
5: All right, you,
6: You two, you know each other.
4: I
6: don't understand. You're a mile apart.
5: Yeah, we travel better that way. See what he's got, Steve.
4: Oh, still.
6: Suppose I hadn't stopped a second time.
5: You asked too many questions. Find anything?
4: No, not yet.
6: Heather, listen to me.
5: You just stopped. Steve would have seen to that.
4: Sure.
5: You just made it easy, Mr. Kinsley. All right, Olney. Let's take him.
4: I'm ready. You... Turn around.
6: Take me. Take me where?
5: For a walk, sweetheart. Now move.
6: Look, we've been here in these woods all afternoon.
5: Yeah, time sure flies, huh, Mr. Kensel?
6: Well, won't you at least tell me what you're going to do?
4: You'll say. Only Mike.
5: That's right.
6: I told you, take my car. You got my money? Take the car and just leave me.
5: You know something, Mr. Kensel? Just what we're planning on.
6: Then why don't you? I can't stand just waiting like this.
4: We like it better when it's dark.
5: You know something, Steve? Looks just about dark enough now.
6: I swear, I won't do anything. I'll wait here as long as you say. I won't even try to telephone.
5: Yeah, we know that, Mr. Kensel.
6: Then you're going now?
5: Pretty soon. Think it's dark enough, Steve?
4: Yeah, looks that way to me.
5: All right, up on your feet, Mr. Kessel.
6: Take me back to my car?
5: Not exactly. Come on now, stand up.
4: I don't know what Mike says, Mr. Kessel. He's got a terrible temper.
6: Look, Bill, don't hurt me. Don't you see, you got what you want. Please don't hurt me.
5: Oh, you must think that we're awful dumb, Mr. Kessel.
6: Dumb? No, I don't. I think you're smart, both of you.
4: Thanks.
5: You know our names, Mr. Kensel. You know our faces. Sure, we're smart enough to think about that.
6: I won't tell, I swear. I won't tell anybody.
4: We know you won't.
6: Please, if you don't tell me what you're going to do, I...
5: All right, turn around, start walking.
6: Walking?
5: Move.
6: Oh, all right. What did he say?
5: Slow, Mr. Kensel. Let's keep walking. That's right, toward the woods.
6: Whatever you say. I promise to do whatever you say.
5: Scared, ain't he?
4: Yeah.
6: Just keep walking?
5: Yeah, you're doing fine, Mr. Kensel. Now, Steve.
4: I think so, Mike.
5: Now.
4: Want me to go look and make sure, Mike?
5: No need to. Miss Cigarette.
4: Here. We, are ready to go?
5: Sure.
4: Funny.
5: Yeah, what is?
4: Him promising not to tell. I guess we'll never know if he'd have kept that promise or not.
5: Talking, Steve. Will you just keep looking out for cops?
4: This time of night, way out here on the highway.
5: I told you, I don't like driving a hot car.
4: I'm sure won't be looking for it yet.
5: Yeah, but just the same. As soon as we get someplace, we gotta get rid of it. Hey, maybe up ahead. See those lights? It must be Reno.
4: Reno, Nevada?
5: Oh, there ain't two of them. Why?
4: Got a girlfriend in Reno, Nevada. Near there, anyway. Name Marie.
5: Yeah?
4: She's some kid, Mike. Man.
5: Hey, you never used to talk about her back in Stir.
4: Marie ain't the kind you talk about.
5: No?
4: Girl like Marie just thinks to herself, you know?
5: She's okay, huh?
4: Oh, she is. Got a nice little place of her own, too.
5: She like visitors?
4: Always did. Why?
5: You just gave me an idea, Steve.
4: Why are we stopping here? Ain't any lights or anything.
5: But the spot's perfect. Nobody can see us from either direction. Now go on, hop out, huh?
4: Call out here. Hey, where's that extra can of gasoline we bought?
7: In the back.
4: Well, what's the idea, Mike?
5: Right here. You take the can and start slopping the gas into the car.
4: Well, we weren't going to burn it till we got someplace.
5: Look, Steve, you said you'd trust me, didn't you?
4: Well, sure.
5: Well, then go on, will you? Pour that gas around.
4: Yeah,
5: inside, too. Up on the seat.
4: Yeah, I know.
5: That do it?
4: All camp.
5: All right, stand back. Now, wait back, will you? That pile's really gonna burn.
4: Like an awful big flame, won't it? Before somebody stops.
5: Let him. Dark night like this, we can be a mile up the road. All set? We'll toss a match.
4: It's a shame, pretty car like that.
5: All right, watch it now. Here she goes.
8: Man, let's get out of here.
5: I'm with you, Steve. Get moving.
8: It's what?
5: Reno, didn't I tell you? We're going to see a girl. Hey, Marie.
9: Yeah, I know. Another drink.
5: You guessed it, honey.
9: Steve, you'd better get back here with another bottle pretty soon. We're running out.
5: What's the matter? Won't I do?
9: Well, you do all right with a sauce, I'll say that. Hang on.
5: Thank you. Don't go away. Come on. Sit here.
9: Well, what about Steve?
5: Well, what about him?
9: That's right. What about him? Move over.
5: Can you see us, honey?
9: Well, I'm always polite to old friends.
7: Sure. About new ones.
9: That depends on whether they're trouble. You know, I think you're trouble, Mike.
7: Who, me? Why?
9: Well, the heater, for one thing. I don't like guns.
7: Oh, it's just in case we meet up with bad men on the road, honey.
9: Steve says you already have.
7: Ah. Steve talks to
9: him. He'll be back any minute.
7: So what?
9: But I'm his friend.
7: Great. You're mine.
9: Well, nothing, Steve. I was just fixing your friend a drink.
4: Some drink? You told me to trust you, Mike.
7: I'm sorry, kid. Me and Marie were just getting acquainted.
9: Yeah, that's all, Stevie. You want a drink, too?
7: Honest, pal. Look, I'm sorry.
9: Sure, Stevie. Now, don't get mad.
7: Marie.
9: Yeah?
4: Come here, Marie.
9: Well, like you said, Stevie, we were just trying...
4: The minute I turned my back.
9: Let it out, will you?
7: Yeah, Steve, there's no sense in beating her up.
4: I think there's a lot of sense
7: in it. Steve, wait. We'll hit the road, kid, okay?

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2: I could fix their wagons, but good.
3: I knew when you came in you were mad.
2: Give me another slug, will you, Rudy?
3: Yeah.
2: I could fix them real good.
3: I wouldn't blame you.
2: Here I was, entertaining two callers, see? An old gentleman friend of mine.
3: Yeah?
2: Him and his buddy. Here I was offering them hospitality, you understand?
3: Like anybody would, you know.
2: That's right, like anybody would. And you know what happened?
3: I could see.
2: Oh, I mean before that, this friend of my friend, you understand?
3: I mean.
2: He tries to get fresh.
3: Yeah?
2: Listen, I tell the priest. Listen, I say, I am a lady. You understand? Him and his heater, I could fix them both good.
3: Heater?
2: Gun.
3: Not so loud.
2: As a matter of fact.
3: What are you talking about?
2: As a matter of actual fact. You got a phone?
3: Right behind you.
2: Would you give me a dime, Rudy?
3: Anything you say, Marie.
2: Thanks.
3: Hey, Marie.
2: Yeah.
3: Don't do anything dumb now.
2: Yeah, what's dumb about fixing a couple of heels?
3: Nothing, I guess. Anyway, they sure fix you.
2: Oh, where the...
3: Pick it up.
2: Can you beat it? Hospitality I offer him, and look at me. Just, hello, operator? Give me the cops. Cops. Police. What? Short emergency, a big one. That's right.
3: Hey, don't mention this to Henry Pross.
2: Well, certainly not. You want him to think I'm a bum? Oh, please? Well, never mind that. I want to tell you something. What? All right, but hurry up. I may change my mind.
3: Maybe you better hang up, Marie.
2: Well, what for? Hello? Yeah, that's right. I got a little news for you boys. It's about a gun. Gun. No, I ain't got a gun. These creeps have. Yeah, well, take it easy, will you? I'm coming to that. One of them is Olney. Yeah, that's right. Steve Olney. And his pal is Mike Galena. Well, how should I know how to spell it? Just a second. Hey, Rudy.
3: This ain't good, Marie.
2: Would never... just light me a cigarette, Rudy. You still there? All right, now listen. I'm going to tell you a lot.

0: every Monday night, the star's address is the exciting address for Mr. and Mrs. Detective in person, also known as Mr. and Mrs. North. Criminals and killers always lose when that whole family of slick sleuths get on their trail. Don't miss your appointment with action, adventure, and intuition as Mr. and Mrs. North go into action Monday night on most of these same stations. Back to Gangbusters and Sheriff Bud Young of Washoe County, Nevada.
1: An anonymous telephone call, Gangbusters listeners, sometimes sets off fireworks. Or, in the case of Marie's call to the police, it opens a trail leading to murder. Marie's call was transferred to my office, and while I talked, Undersheriff Gerald Logan had little difficulty in tracing the call to a local tavern. When Logan and I arrived at the tavern, Marie was still there.
2: What beats me? I never told you where I was.
1: Never mind that, miss. Let's hear some more about your friend.
2: Oh, them.
3: The ones with the gun.
4: Excuse me, would you officers care for a drink on the house?
1: No, thanks.

0: understand? I got a respectable place here.
1: Oh, sure.
0: Now, these guys Marie's talking about, they weren't in here.
2: Yeah, we understand.
0: Well, sir, I don't allow hoods hanging around in here.
1: Relax. So you got a nice, respectable tavern.
0: You sure you won't have a drink on the house?
2: We'd like to talk to Marie.
0: Oh, sure. Yeah, well, right.
1: Yeah, thanks.
2: Now, Marie, you said these men are Steve Wally and Mike Galena, is that right?
3: Correct. Right on the nose.
1: Known them long, Marie?
3: One of them I just met tonight.
2: Yeah, we can see that you did. You know they both have records, of course.
3: They have?
1: Well, that's a big surprise, huh?
3: Well, it certainly is.
2: Any idea which way they were headed when they left you?
3: Well, to tell you the truth, I wasn't looking.
2: All right, then try this. Did either of them smell like fire?
3: I beg your pardon?
2: As if they'd been near a fire. You know, could you smell smoke on them? Or gasoline, maybe?
3: Well, I didn't notice.
1: Bet you're sure Galena had a gun.
3: Oh, I'm positive. Creeps, I'm positive.
1: But
2: they may be our boys, Jerry.
1: Want to have Marie take a look at the body? She just might know him.
2: Maybe.
3: Body? What body?
2: A man was shot, Marie. Shot, and so far as we can figure, his car was burnt up, too.
3: Well, you think my friend, you mean Steve and Mike, could do a thing like that?
2: I don't know. Looking at you, though, I'd say they might.

0: down to a roar, will you? Yeah, you.
1: Hi, Marie.
0: You got a nerve.
1: Shut the door, will you, Marie?
0: Steve, I don't know if I should let you in or not.
1: Being on account last night? I'm sorry about that, Marie.
0: Sorry? Look at me. My eyes are mad.
1: Well, that's one reason I came back. Apologize.
0: Who's your friend?
1: Mike? Oh, me and him split up.
0: Well, it's a good thing.
1: Yeah, there's a little heat on around here. We decided it'd be easier to travel alone.
0: You know, I still ain't said you can come in.
1: I am in, baby. I apologize, didn't I?
0: Well...
1: You know what I said to myself? You know?
0: No, what?
1: Marie is a lady, I said. Now, if I apologize like a gentleman, Marie will forget it like a lady. That's just what I said, Marie.
0: Well, don't you put it like that.
1: Who's that?
0: Well, if it's your crummy friend, the two of you can just
1: get... Can't be, Mike. Don't open it, honey.
0: Probably Etsy. I just... Who is it?
2: Stand back, Marie.
3: Marie, it's Cox.
1: Don't move.
3: Marie, you dirty stick. It's too...
2: Marie, watch his gun.
3: All right. You had enough? Put your hands in the air. Drop the gun.
1: All right. Don't shoot anymore.
3: Take him, Jerry.
4: Right. Just keep your hands where they are.
3: Marie? Marie!
5: What?
3: You can come out from under that table now.
1: I could get my hands on her for just 1 minute.
3: You won't, so forget it. Now, you're going to tell us where Galena is?
1: Who's he?
4: Come on, Steve. We'll make it tougher.
1: Never heard of him.
3: You will, Steve. I promise you, you will. True to his own twisted code, Gangbusters listeners, Steve Olney refused to give any information leading to Mike Galena. A week went by, and then two, while the manhunt spread to 15 states. Finally, in my office in Reno, the break came. Come in.
6: The man at the desk said just to walk in.
3: That's right. What can we do for you?
6: Well, my name's Inny. Pete Inny. I'm an orderly in the city hospital.
3: I think I've seen you around. This is Mr. Logan.
4: How are you?
3: What's the trouble, Inny?
6: I got no trouble, Sheriff. It's about that picture in the paper a week or so ago. A man named Galena.
3: What about him?
6: Well, it's a funny thing. I make a hobby of looking at pictures of guys, in the post office and the papers, like this one you're looking for.
4: Go on, Inny.
6: Well, this is going to sound crazy, but I swear I just took him out of our ambulance.
3: What?
6: The driver said he picked him up at that rooming house out on Woodlawn. Someone called and said their janitor was sick, so he went out to get him.
3: And you think the janitor is Galena?
6: Yeah, I think so. I tell you something else kind of funny, too.
4: You're right ahead.
6: The docs at the hospital said that he made himself sick.
3: He what?
6: He swallowed a lot of stuff to get sick. You know, on purpose.
3: What do you think, Jerry?
4: Well, we've followed up a lot of cockeyed leads, bud. No reason to let this one go by.
6: I told you, didn't I, Sheriff? You heard the doc say he's faking. They're just keeping him here for you.
3: Is this his room, Inny?
6: Yeah, this is it, 301. The nurse is down at the end of the hall if you want her.
4: No, we'll see him alone. You all set, bud?
3: Check. You stay out here, Inny.
6: Yes, sir.

0: Looks like our patient is asleep.
1: He looks real sick, too, doesn't he?
0: Yeah. Galena.
2: What
1: do you know? He can move.
0: You got company, Galena. Police.
2: Will you go away? I'm sick.
0: We got news for you, Galena. You want to hear it?
2: No, I'm sick. Will you go away?
1: I think he wants to hear it, but right now.
2: Hey, what?
1: Go on your feet, Galena, now. Fast.
2: What's the big idea? I'm a sick man.
0: I'll give you the idea, Galena, and fast. We've had Steve on ice for 2 weeks.
2: Huh?
1: He sang his head off.
2: I don't know what you're talking about. I've got to ring for the doc.
0: You stand still and listen.
2: Oh.
0: Roger Kensel, you took him in the woods, took his doe, and then shot him in the back. That sound like the story?
1: We got it all, Galena. The gun, where you stopped to buy the can of gas, the works.
0: Even Marie.
2: Will you have a heart? Look, I'm sick, I tell you.
0: I got news for you, Galena.
2: Yeah?
0: You're a lot sicker than you think.
2: I am?
0: You are. And you know something else? You aren't ever going to get well. On March 20th, gangbusters, listeners, both Steve Olney and Mike Galena were found guilty of the murder of Roger Kensel. Sentenced by the Washoe County Court, both men were removed to the Nevada State Prison and were executed.
3: Thank you, Sheriff C.W. Bud Young of Washoe County, Nevada. And now, Gangbusters Nationwide Clues, broadcast every week to assist American police in their war against the underworld. Attention all citizens. Maintain vigilance for Clarence Dye, one of the 10 most wanted men in the country. Being sought by the FBI for unlawful flight to avoid prosecution for armed robbery. His official description.
4: Clarence Dye, alias Jock, age 43, 5 feet 10, 140 pounds, medium build, brown hair, blue eyes, fair complexion. May seek work as welder or cook. This man has scars over his left eyebrow, a blue scar over right eyebrow, and a tattoo of initial CD on right forearm.
3: Caution, Dye is probably armed and should be considered extremely dangerous. He reportedly has stated that he will not be taken into custody alive and will attempt to kill any officer arresting him. Attention all citizens. Watch for Everett Bruce Carroll, wanted by the FBI for unlawful flight to avoid prosecution for the crime of burglary. Listen carefully to his official description.
4: Age 52, 6 feet 3 inches, 175 to 210 pounds, slender build, brown hair graying, blue eyes, medium complexion, both hands and arms badly scarred as a result of burns. Repeating, hands and arms badly scarred from burns. May seek work as a bulldozer operator.
3: Caution, Carroll may be armed and should be considered dangerous. Attention all citizens, be alert for this man, McKinley Norfleet, wanted by the FBI for unlawful flight to avoid prosecution for the crime of murder, his official description.
4: McKinley Norfleet, alias Mac, age 55, Negro, 5 feet 11, 165 pounds, slender build, black hair, brown eyes, dark complexion, may seek work as a laborer. This fugitive has a scar on the back of his head and gold front teeth. He reportedly appears to be grinning at all times.
3: Caution! Norfleet may be armed. Watch for him. If you have any information concerning these clues, notify your local police, the nearest office of the Federal Bureau of Investigation, or Gangbusters at once. Tonight's Gangbusters case was written by Robert J. Shaw and directed by Leonard L. Bass, with Tom Holland and Eileen Palmer in leading roles. This production was supervised for CBS Radio by Jerry Danzig. Gaylord Avery speaking.

0: that's in The Case of a Hong Kong Casanova on Gangbusters, a production of CBS Radio in cooperation with Phillips H. Lord. 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
6: And Alex.
8: Hey, Alex, how did the interview go?
9: I did it! I got the job! I can't believe it!
8: I knew it. 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
6: And Diego.
10: Mom! I got first place at the science fair with my volcano project.
11: That's amazing, sweetie. 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

0: This is where he phoned from, and good Lord, there he is, lying under the call box.
1: Dead?
0: His throat cut from ear to ear. And there, look.
1: Huh?
0: Right next to him.
1: Another of those devilish chess men.
2: Midnight. The witching hour when the night is darkest, our fears the strongest, and our strength at its lowest ebb. Midnight, when the graves gape open and death strikes. How? 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
1: It's about 11 o'clock on a sultry summer evening, and Dr. John Strand is standing in front of the window of a pawn shop in the oldest part of the city. There is the usual collection of odds and ends on display, and also some items that are rather unusual. On a sudden impulse, he pushes open the door and goes in.
2: Good evening, sir.
3: Good evening.
2: Is there anything I can do for you?
3: No, thank you. If you don't mind, I'd just like to look around.
2: By all means. I just thought that if there was something in particular you were looking for, I have some very fine glassware. Hobnail, flint, and sandwich glass.
3: No, thank you. I don't go in for glass collecting. Hello, this chess set. It's a very interesting one. And a very interesting game you're playing.
2: My dear sir, you have no idea how interesting.
3: Whose move?
2: The whites.
3: Oh, well, then white should win in 6 moves.
2: That, sir, is very much open to question.
3: Well, perhaps we can play sometime. How much for this set?
2: Oh, I'm awfully sorry, but it is not for sale.
3: Oh, it's too bad.
2: Yes. However, if you are interested in chess and chessmen, I know of a set that I think might appeal to you. It is an Arabian set, 12th or 13th century ivory, reputed to have belonged to Salah ed-Din. The white pieces are Saracen warriors, and the black pieces are crusaders.
3: You have it here?
2: Unfortunately, no. But it is not very far away, and if you thought you'd like to see it...
3: Well, if it's not too expensive, and if you're sure it's no bother...
2: My dear sir, don't give it another thought. I will be most anxious for your reactions, even if you do not buy. The address is 23 Valen Place. That is down 2 blocks and 1 to your right. Ask for Felix, and tell him that Raphael sent you.
3: 23 Valen Place and ask for Felix.
2: I will phone him. Tell him to expect you. Your name is...
3: Strand. Dr. John Strand.
2: Ah, very good, Dr. Strand. Somehow I have the feeling that we shall see each other again.
3: Oh, yeah.
2: Perhaps even have a chance to play that game you mentioned before.
4: Who is that? Who is there?
3: Felix.
4: I said, who is there?
3: My name is Strand. Raphael sent me over here. He said he'd phone you and tell
4: you... Just a moment.
3: How do you do? I hope I'm not disturbing you.
4: Very well. Come in. Now. Hold your hands up.
3: What? I'm afraid there must be some mistake.
4: There is. You have made it, thinking you could come here and take me in this way.
3: Well, but this is ridiculous.
4: I said hold your hands up. Keep them up.
3: Now look, Felix, if that is your name, will you do me a favor and call Raphael? He sent me over here to look at a chess set and...
4: Don't move, do you hear? Stay right where you are with your hands behind your head. You so much as move. Hello? Oh, hello, Raphael. Yes, he just got here. What do you think? I shall take him into the back room. Do it there. No. No one will hear. Right. I call you back. Very well. In there.
3: What for?
4: Because I said so, that's why.
5: Here! What? Drop that gun! Drop it, you hear?
6: Oh, my wrist! I should have killed you right away!
5: Okay, now. Now get up and tell me what this is all about. You hear me? I said get up. And...
3: Felix. Dead. What? Hello?
7: Felix?
3: I'm sorry. He can't come to the phone just now.
7: Oh, Dr. Strand. Congratulations.
3: What? Who is this?
7: This is Raphael. And now do you think it is possible for White to win in 5 moves?
3: Well, what do you mean? What in heaven's name is...
7: You killed him, did you not? Of course you killed him, or you would not be speaking to me now. May I suggest that you go through Felix's pockets, take out the most interesting thing you find there, and bring it to my shop?
5: What? Bring it? Hello. Hello. Raphael. Go through his pockets. Well, I've got to get to the bottom of this and find out what it's all about. A wallet, keys, and a chessman. A black rook. A black rook. All right, Mr. Raphael. I think perhaps I'll take you up on that. I will go back to your shop.
8: Good evening, sir. Can I help you?
3: Yes. Where's Raphael?
8: I'm sorry. He's not in right now, but... Are you Dr. Strand?
3: I am.
8: I'm Alice Hines. He must have been expecting you, Doctor. He asked me to give you this.
3: What is it?
8: I don't know, but...
3: Another chessman. A white knight.
8: Oh, yes. Mr. Raphael is quite a chess player.
3: Yes, he's more than that. He's a murderer.
8: What?
3: Or at least he has friends who are.
8: What do you mean?
3: I mean just that. He sent me to see someone, a man named Felix, to look at a chess set. And when I got there, this Felix pulled a gun on me. And when I tried to get it away from him, it went off and killed him.
8: Oh, no.
3: Oh, don't look so surprised and innocent. You work for him. You must know what it's all about. And that's what I came back here to find out before I call the police.
8: There must be some mistake. Some horrible mistake.
3: Yes.
8: I've only been working here for a few weeks, but he's been very nice to me. Kind and considerate.
3: A mistake, eh? Then why did he phone Felix while I was there? How did he know he'd been killed? Why did he laugh about it and tell me to come back here?
8: I don't know, but I can't believe that about him. I won't.
3: No, well, we'll see what the police have to say about it. Where's your phone?
8: Back there. But if you're serious about it, you don't have to bother calling them.
3: Why not?
8: Riley just went past here a few minutes ago. But there he is, up at the corner.
3: Fine, that'll save some time. Officer! Officer, would you come here a minute?
8: Oh!
3: Good Lord, someone shot him.
8: That woman hiding behind that car there. The woman in black. And she's coming in here.
9: Don't just stand there. Get inside and shut the door.
8: You. You shot Riley. Killed him, just like that.
9: Yes, 6 months I've been waiting, trying to find out who got my Ben. Now he'll rest in peace. Where's Raphael?
8: Raphael?
9: Yeah, it was him that got the dope for me. Told me how to knock the cop off, and he told me to come in here afterwards.
3: Well, Miss Hines?
8: I still can't believe it. I can't.
9: You can't believe what? Hey, why are you looking at me so funny? Say, whose side are you on anyway?
10: Not ours, my dear. What? Not on our side.
9: Ah, so that's it. I just took it for granted that... Okay, get your hands up and keep them up. What'll I do with them, Raphael?
10: I leave that to you, my dear. After all, they are witnesses.
9: Yeah. Yeah, that's right.
10: May I recommend the cellar right through that door there? It's quite secluded and quiet.
9: Yeah, okay. Get moving.
3: I repeat, Miss Hines, well...
8: It's mad. Fantastic. What are you going to do to us?
9: You can't be that dumb, baby face. 6 months I've been wearing black for the only guy I ever loved. Finally, I got the guy that got him. You think I'm going to leave the two of you around to put the finger on me?
8: You mean you're going to kill us? But you can't!
9: No. Seems to me I did a pretty neat job on that flatfoot. After all, they can't burn you more than once, can they? Okay, open that door and go on down.
3: Allow me, madam.
9: Never mind, wise guy. You go down first and then babyface.
3: Well, it's not very good manner.
8: No, I'm not going to let you do it. Give me that gun! Ah! Look out, you fool! Look out, or I'm...
3: Down there after her. Right. And hurry! Watch her while I get the gun! Oh, that was nice work. I was going to try to take her myself,
8: but you... I didn't mean to do it. I was just trying to get the gun, but she tripped, fell. Oh, Dr. Strange.
3: Yes?
8: Why is she lying there so funny? Her head.
3: Wait a minute, let me see. Oh, my neck's broken. She's dead.
8: Oh, no. That means I killed her.
3: Not any more than it means I killed Felix. Well, Miss Hines, I think you must believe me now. I ask you for the last time, do you know what's behind all this?
8: I told you, I don't. Mr. Raphael was always wonderful to me, and he... Oh, look. They are lying next to her. Must have fallen out of her bag. Isn't that another chess piece?
3: Yes, the Black Queen.
8: He gave me one, just like it, when I first came to work for him. Only it was a white one.
3: What?
8: Yes, a white one.
3: Black Queen, White Queen, White Knight, and... No, it's impossible. And still...
8: What is it?
3: It's too incredible. But I've just gotten an idea. A mad, fantastic idea that... Come on, we're going to the police.
10: Go ahead, Dr. Strand.
8: Mr. Rayfield!
10: By all means. But remember, it's my move now.
1: Rayfield's move. With three pieces removed from the board already, three corpses, and the hands of the clock still moving toward the witching hour, and more...
0: Murder! Murder!

0: And now, back to Murder at Midnight and Death Across the Board.
1: It's about a half hour later, and sitting in the office of Police Chief Adams, Dr. Strand has just finished his account of everything that has happened. There is silence for a minute. And then, without looking at either Strand or Alice, Adams says,
2: "So, you each bumped someone off, eh? And you've come here to give yourselves up."
3: "No."
4: "No, we certainly didn't come here to give ourselves up. I told you that in both cases it was self-defense. We're here because there's a madman loose, a homicidal maniac, and you've got to do something about him."
2: "A guy that just goes around bumping people off for fun, eh? Or rather gets other people to do his killing for him."
4: "Oh, no, there's much more to it than that. Much more."
2: "Yeah? What?"
4: "Well, it just came to me a little while ago."
2: "Well, that's nice."
4: "There was something strangely familiar about this Raphael. Did you ever hear of Raphael Norbert?"
2: "No."
4: "He was one of the greatest chess players in the world. Won practically every tournament in the books. And then about 5 years ago, he disappeared. Well, I believe he's playing another chess game now, the maddest game that ever was. Is there a map of the city around here?"
2: "Yeah, right there on the wall."
4: "Now, let me see. Now, here's Raphael's shop. And, yes, this would be it. This section of the city here, 8 blocks each way, this is his chessboard. And human beings, people like Alice and me, are his chessmen."
2: "What?"
3: "John."
4: "I know it sounds fantastic, but I think it's true."
2: "Oh."
4: "Now, when he sent me to Felix's, he told me to go down 2 blocks and 1 to the right. That's a knight's move. In other words, he had cast me as one of the white knights in his insane, murderous game."
3: "Oh."
4: "Alice was the white queen, he himself was the black king, and so on."
2: "He just lined up all these people, said, 'You play this piece, you play that.'"
4: "Oh, no, no. That was the beauty of the game, the fascinating, exciting part to him. No one knew that they were playing in it but he. Felix didn't know that he was a black rook any more than I knew I was a white knight. But Raphael's black pieces were all criminals of some sort who wouldn't hesitate to kill. And it was by killing that one piece took another. You see, that was the ultimate refinement of the game. He could plan a move, but he had no way of telling which piece would take which."
2: "What do you mean?"
4: "Now, for instance, I killed Felix instead of his killing me. In other words, Raphael was not only playing his game against law and order, against society, but he was matching his brain against that of every other piece in the game."
2: "Against law and order, eh? I got this in the mail a couple of weeks ago without any letter or anything like that. How would this fit in with your theory?"
4: "The White King. Of course. That means he's playing this game principally against you."
3: "Now, do you believe us, Mr. Adams? Do you?"
2: "I don't know. I suppose it's possible. We've been having a funny kind of crime wave lately. Killings without any apparent motive and..." "Excuse me. Hello?"
5: "Hello, Chief. Valenti speaking."
2: "Yes, Valenti."
5: "I'm down the corner of 3rd and Sycamore, and there's something kind of screwy going on. I was..."
2: "Hello? Hello? Valenti!"
6: "What's the matter?" "One of our detectives down at 3rd and Sycamore, and it sounded like somebody got him. Now make sure about this before you answer, but would this be part of what you were talking about?"
2: "Well, let's look at the map again. 3rd and Sycamore. That would be in the area. That's Raphael's chessboard. Yes, I think it is."
6: "Okay, come on. We're going down there and see."

0: There he is, lying next to the call box.
1: Yeah. He's dead. Stabbed.
2: John.
0: Yes?
2: Mr. Adams. Look there, lying next to him. Another chess piece.
1: Yeah.
0: Here's a pawn. A white pawn. Why, of course. If you're the White King, then all your men would be pawns.
1: Pawns, huh? They're the pieces that get pushed around, aren't
0: they? Well, they're the ones that are usually sacrificed.
1: Two of my men, Riley and Valenti. Okay, Strand, if this Raphael wants to play, I'll play with him.
2: Then you do believe us.
1: Yes. You're a chess player, Strand. Do you think you can figure out what this Raphael character is going to do next and tell me how I can meet him?
0: I might. I only got a very quick look at the board, but if I could remember the location of the pieces...
1: You mean he's actually got a board set up showing where all the pieces, everybody is?
2: There's one set up on a little table right next to his desk. No one's allowed to touch it.
0: That's the one. I think I remember the position of the pieces that were left, but some moves may have been made since I saw it last.
1: Well, what are we fooling around here for? Let's go to the shop and make sure.
0: That's the store, right there.
1: Well, it's all dark. Doesn't look as if anyone's there.
0: Locked, all right. You have a key, haven't you, Alice?
2: No. Raphael never gave me one. He always locked up himself.
0: Well, what do we do?
1: Two of my men killed, and you ask me a question like that? You think I'm going to play legal and wait for a search warrant? Look out. Okay. Now... where's the light?
2: Right here. There's the chessboard, over there.
0: Yes, I know. Let's take a look at it.
1: This all there is to the place?
2: Except for the cellar. She must still be down there. The woman in black...
1: we'll go down there later. Well, Strand?
0: Well, at the moment, black seems to have the edge on us. Several moves have been made, and we've lost several pieces, but we've still got a fair chance.
1: Oh, the devil with winning that game. Where's this Raphael guy, the Black King, and what's he going to do next?
0: Well, now, wait a minute. Just give me another minute or two, will you? The Black King is still in his own square, which would seem to mean that he's still here someplace. But the thing is, I'm not sure whose move it is now.
3: No, I don't understand. I am still here, and it's my move.
1: What thunder?
0: There's Raphael speaking over some kind of a loudspeaker system, maybe from the cellar.
1: All right, I'm going to see. I'll find out.
2: Oh, my God! Oh, John!
0: Oh, Alice. Alice, where are you?
2: Here. Right here.
0: Are you all right?
2: I think so. What was it? What happened?
0: Well, he must have had the place mined or set a booby trap. And when Adams went to open the cellar door, he... where is Adams?
2: I'm not sure, but I think he's over there.
0: I must have some matches someplace. Yes, here. Oh, under that beam there.
2: Oh.
0: Help me lift it off.
2: All right. Oh.
0: Okay. Adams.
2: Is he?
0: No, but he's badly hurt and losing blood. We've got to get him to a hospital fast.

0: Now watch it. This way. The emergency ward is right in there.
1: How do you know?
0: Well, I ought to. I interned here. It's funny there's no one around. Now, put him right there on the table.
1: All right.
0: Easy, easy, easy. That's it. Hello. This is Dr. Strand speaking from the emergency ward. I have a very severe accident case here. Is there anyone around who can take care of him? What about surgery? Crandall? Oh, fine. Will you ask him to get down here as soon as possible? Thanks. The chap I used to know has just finished an operation. He'll be down right away.
1: There'll still be time?
0: Yes, I think so. We'll have to give him a transfusion once we get him patched up. Now, I'd better rustle up a sterile uniform for myself in case Crandall needs a hand. If I remember, they used to keep them in here.
1: Isn't there anything I can do?
0: Just keep an eye on him. The tourniquet particularly. It'd be just too bad if he lost any more blood.
1: Right. He's still unconscious, but I think...
0: That you, Crandall? I'm awfully glad you're here. Pretty serious case. Adams, chief of police. An explosion.
2: Oh?
0: There's no time to go into the whole story now. But if we don't work fast, we may lose him. I only had a chance to make... What are you doing?
2: Removing the tourniquets.
0: No, wait. I'm not ready with the ligatures yet. You're not Crandall. You're Rayfield.
1: What?
2: Right, Dr. Strand. Raphael Norbert. Dr. Crandall is still in surgery. Locked in, as a matter of fact. I put on this mask and gown not because I thought it would fool you, but because, well, somehow it just seemed appropriate.
0: But it can't be you. You were in the shop.
2: No, Dr. Strand. If you're thinking of my voice, as you guessed, it was coming over a loudspeaker system from next door. And if you're thinking of my position on the chessboard, you forget that I had not made my move yet. Huh? You probably expected a Brodsky endgame. That would have been the classical move. But I played a variation of it.
0: You castle?
2: Right.
1: What?
2: I know you do not play chess, my dear Miss Hines. Castling is a move in which the king changes places with one of the castles or rooks. It was a move which brought me here to the hospital waiting for you.
1: Mr. Rayfield, I don't know why you've done everything you have, and I don't care, but you've got to let us do something about Mr. Adams. All that blood he's losing.
0: Yes, Rayfield, for heaven's sake.
2: No, do not move, either of you. I do not want to have to shoot, but I sincerely hope it will not be necessary. After all, when the chief dies, the game will be over. And the most interesting game it has been.
1: But haven't there been enough deaths already?
2: Oh, you are very sentimental, my dear. I'm afraid you would never make a good chess player. Pieces have been taken, that's all.
1: But suppose we just give up. Say you've won.
0: That's right, Raphael. We'll concede you the game, but let me do something about Adams. There's still time. I've got everything ready here, all the instruments.
2: No, Dr. Strand. This is one game I will not concede. That I insist on having played out to the last move.
0: Well, if that's the way you want it, all right. And if I'm not mistaken, it's my move now. And here! The formaldehyde won't help them any. Get his gun, Alice!
1: Yes.
0: Watch him while I get these tourniquets back on Adams.
1: Do you think you can still save
0: him? Yes, his pulse is weak, but I think we can still save him. As for you, Raphael, you made one bad mistake. You forgot that three of us came to your shop. The White King, White Queen, and White Knight. That would put you in check. And you can't castle when you're in check.
3: I bow, Dr. Strand. I felicitate and congratulate you. But if I am to lose, I prefer to lose in my own way.
0: Look out, Alice! Watch out!
1: He went through the window. Shall I call the police? Get them to go after him?
0: No. There's a railroad underpass right outside. A drop of about 60 feet. I think that's game, match, and tournament.
4: One last move, and the game is over. Over as we like to have all our stories end, with a final...
5: murder!

0: remember to be with us again when death moves his black chessmen and the clocks strike 12 for
1: Murder at Midnight.
0: The part of Dr. John Strand was played by Eric Dressler. With music by Charles Paul, Murder at Midnight was directed by Anton M. Leder.

0: In this cave, by the restless sea, we are met to call from out the past stories strange and weird.
1: Fans of a world gone by, speak again the immortal tale.

0: It was raining. The date was August 31st, as I remember. And I had just heard that Sir John Rowell and his daughter had leased a villa here at Wanley-Pin for the winter. I hadn't seen Sir John since I had been in London 4 years ago. Naturally, I was anxious to see my father's old friend. I walked across the sands in the pouring rain to the lonely house on the cliff which he had leased. I remember wondering at that time why any man would choose such an isolated and cheerless spot. But then my taste for his villa might have been dulled by the constant fall of the rain and the dreary, overcast skies. I knocked on the door and then waited. It seems I waited some time before his Arabian servant...
1: Yes.
0: Is Sir John Rowell in?
1: Who is calling, please?
0: Mr. Lansing from London. Mr. Dennis Lansing the second.
1: Come in, please.
0: Oh, thank you.
2: I don't see why you have to rent this place for the entire year, Father. It's depressing.
1: Please to be seated, sir. I announce you.
0: Thank you.
3: Perhaps I have reasons of my own, Phyllis.
2: Oh, I don't doubt it. But there would have been a million places in England which would have served your purpose just as well, I'm sure.
1: Mr. Dennis Lansing, the second to see you, Sir John.
3: Dennis Lansing? Show him right in, Kiara. Show him right in.
2: Another one of your headhunting friends,
3: you'll
2: Dad.
3: You'll see, Phyllis, you'll see.
0: Well, Sir John.
3: Well, come in, my boy, come in. Let's have a look at you. Well, you've grown up since I last saw you.
0: Oh, the inevitable result of years, sir.
3: Well, I'd like you to meet my daughter, Lady Phyllis.
0: Well, how do you do?
4: Hello.
0: Well, do I look like a headhunter?
4: Not in the least.
3: Phyllis, stop flirting with the young man. Go upstairs and change for dinner. Even in this villa, you can't expect to come to the table in that dress.
4: Oh, Father, really, the first time I've had a chance to be amused, I'm sent out of the room.
3: We'll have plenty of chance to talk to Dennis later on. You'll stay to dinner, won't you, sir?
0: I'd be delighted.
4: I'll see you then, Mr. Lansing.
0: Yes, indeed.
3: Well, what are you doing in this part of France? Is your father with you?
0: Well, the family's in England. I'm vacationing here for 2 weeks in a pension near the casino.
3: Pension? Why don't you stay with us?
0: Well, really, Sir John, I wouldn't think of...
3: Why wouldn't you? I insist on it. Yes, I insist on it. Kiara.
1: Yes, sir. Yes,
3: sir. I'd like you to pick up Mr. Lansing's luggage after dinner.
1: Yes, sir.
3: And at whose pension are you staying?
0: Madame Corvée's.
3: Madame Corvée's, oh. And Kiara.
1: Yes, sir.
3: Prepare the left wing for Mr. Lansing tonight. He'll be staying with us.
1: Yes, sir. We'll do it, sir.
0: Well, how's the hunting going, Sir John?
3: Famously. Phyllis and I just came back from India, as a matter of fact. Tell me, Dennis, have you ever seen any of my trophies?
0: Oh, no, I haven't, sir, but I've heard my father talk about them.
3: Well, you've a great store, great treat in store for you. I fixed up the back room in this villa as a trophy closet. Would you like to see it?
0: Yes, as a matter of fact, I would very much.
3: Well, come along, then. We'll have just time enough before dinner. Ah, this is the room. Well, let me light a candle first. Ah, there. That'll do it.
0: Yes, you have quite a collection here.
3: Nice looking lion's head in the corner, eh?
0: Oh, that's a beauty.
3: Yes, I got that elk in the north last winter.
0: What a tremendous spread of antlers.
3: Yes. You know, Dennis, it took only one shot to pin it down.
0: Oh, fancy shooting, Sir John.
3: Yes, record shooting under the circumstances.
0: And what's under this cover?
3: No. Don't look there, Dennis.
0: Oh, what... What in heaven's name? Why, it's a human hand.
3: I haven't restricted my zeal for hunting to the animal kingdom, as you no doubt realize.
0: Yes, so I see. Oh, it's horrible looking.
3: You should have seen the man it belonged to.
0: Well, I didn't mean to pry, sir.
3: I realize that, Dennis, but no harm's done. You would have seen it sooner or later. It belonged to an enemy of mine. A man I met on one of my many travels.
0: But how did you get the hand, sir?
3: Are you sure you're interested, Dennis?
0: Well, yes, sir. That is, if you feel like telling me about it.
3: I don't mind. His name is Magord, the head of a fanatical cult. My wife met him on one of our journeys. He fascinated her. He talked her into... killing herself in order to destroy her earthly body. and liberate her souls.
0: My father once told me something of all this.
3: Yes. It was quite a scandal in London at the time. She wrapped herself in old oil rags. He gave her the flame in order to set those rags on fire.
0: I hadn't realized that
3: she died, suffering horribly, while he chanted black magic over her burning flesh. My daughter Phyllis was only 10 then.
0: Well, didn't they jail this man McGord?
3: They couldn't find him. He left the country. But I found him. I hunted the four corners of the earth for him. Just as I've hunted for wild beasts.
0: And when you found him?
3: I staked him to the wet earth and cut off his hand.
0: And left him there?
3: Yes. To die.
0: But why have you got the hand chained to the wall?
3: You probably won't believe me. But that hand is alive.
0: Oh, nonsense.
3: Nonsense? It's not nonsense at all, Dennis. My life is safe only as long as that chain holds that hand.
0: But how can a severed part of a body retain life?
3: I wish I knew. The dinner bell. Well, we'd better hurry down. Kiora hates to be kept waiting. He's quite a cook, you know. Doesn't want his food spoiled.
0: Look, Sir John... The hand. I could have sworn it moved.
3: Yes. It does. Frequently. Come along. And oh, Dennis. Don't say anything about the hand to Phyllis. She hates the thought of it.
0: You have my word, sir. I won't mention the hand at all.
3: Well, Dennis, what do you think of Kiora's cooking?
0: If this is any sample, Sir John, your man Kiora is the best cook in France.
4: Oh, you haven't tasted anything yet, Dennis. Wait till Kiora makes one of his famous curry dishes. He's quite an expert on curry.
3: Do you like curry?
0: Well, at times I do. It's a little peppery for my taste.
4: Oh, don't say that to Father. It's sacrilegious.
1: I beg your pardon. Letter came just now, Sir John, for you, under door.
3: Another one, Kiora?
1: Yes, sir. Another one. I say, should move now.
3: Phil, Dennis, will you excuse me? Suppose you young people take your coffee in the parlor.
4: Oh, of course, Father.
3: I will join you later. Kiora?
1: Yes, sir, Sir John.
3: What time was this letter delivered?
0: Oh, here, let me carry your coffee tray for you.
4: Oh, thank you.
0: Now, how does it happen that we've never met in London? Phyllis.
4: Well, the last time I was in London, I was just coming out of pigtails.
0: Oh, I would have liked you in pigtails.
4: You're nice. Tell me more.
0: No, honestly, here, sit down on the window seat and I'll tell you more.
4: I love to sit on this seat and plaster my nose against the window when it's raining.
0: Oh, I like rainy weather.
4: Oh, so do I.
0: Do you? Mm-hmm. Amazing. We like the same thing. You know, people who like the same thing ought to get married.
4: Oh, silly.
0: Oh, didn't I tell you? I'm going to marry you.
4: You're awfully sure of yourself.
0: Well, I once swore that the first woman who called me a headhunter would be my wife.
4: You are nice.
0: You said that before. If you're going to be my wife, you'll have to broaden the scope of your conversation.
3: You beast! Beast! Beast!
4: Dennis, it's Father.
0: Oh, what is it?
3: I didn't know you lived. But you're chained to the wall. And you won't break loose. Never, never, never. You won't break loose, you.
4: My God, sir, that dreadful hand. No. Quickly, Dennis, to the trophy room back here.
0: But what's happening?
4: You'll see. This way, to the left.
0: I'm right behind you, dear.
4: Oh, Father, Father, stop it. Stop it, darling. You'll only make
3: beast,
4: yourself ill.
3: Beast, beast.
4: Open that door, Dennis, quickly. We've got to get him out of that room.
3: I'll strike you again and again and again.
4: Father! Hold him, Dennis.
0: Sir John. Sir John.
3: Let me go, Dennis. Look at it, Dennis. Look at the hand now. Look at it. It's moving. The fingers are grasping the air. It wants to grasp my throat.
4: Oh, no, Father. Please come away from this room. Please, Father, please.
0: Come along now, Sir John. Come along.
4: Help me with him, Dennis. He's fainting. Oh, Father.
3: Phyllis.
4: Oh, there. That's better. We'll have to carry him ourselves.
0: There now, Sir John. Sir John.
4: It's no use, Dennis. Every time Father goes into the trophy room, this happens. Every time he sees that hand, he has an actual physical fight with it.
0: A fight with the hand?
4: I've wanted him to get rid of that thing millions of times. He makes himself ill over it. It'll destroy him this way.
0: Here, let me carry him to the living room.
4: Can you manage?
0: Yes, I can manage. I think we ought to call a doctor for him, Phyllis. He's in a self-hypnotized coma.
4: Dr. Flaubert, he lives about a half mile down the road to the left.
0: Good. Here now, Sir John, lie down here. Oh, I won't be long, Phyllis. Just let your father rest here on this sofa. There, he'll probably sleep until I get back.
4: Dennis.
0: Yes?
4: Don't stay away too long, Dennis. I'm frightened of being alone in this house.
0: Which way do I turn to go to the doctor's?
4: Well, after you leave this house, turn to the left and walk straight down the road. Oh, about a quarter of a mile. It's not far. Oh, hurry, Dennis, please.
0: I will. I'll be back shortly.
5: Phyllis. Phyllis. The hand. The hand.
4: Oh, please, Father, you mustn't think about it.
5: The chain on the hand is unlocked.
4: Unlocked? Oh, what's the difference? A hand can't run away, Father.
5: Please, Phyllis, please. Lock the chain. Lock it. Go now. And lock it.
4: All right, if you want me to, of course. Will you be all right alone here?
5: Yes. Yes, quite all right.
4: Oh, if only you hadn't sent Kiora into town.
5: I'm so hot. Hot. No. No! Phyllis! Phyllis, help me! Help me! It's the hand! The hand! Coming for me! Crawling on the wall like a scorpion! Closer! Closer! Nearer! Nearer! It's coming for me! Now!

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3: No, no, no, they don't.
4: Who is it? Who's out there?
3: Phyllis! It's Dennis and Dr. Flaubert. Let us in.
4: Dennis! Dennis! Oh, Dennis. Dennis' father's dead. Dennis's been murdered.
3: Murdered?
4: Dr. Flaubert, my father's been choked to death by...
5: Yes, where is he, my dear?
4: On the sofa in the living room.
3: Come along, Doctor. You can take a look at him. I'll light a candle.
5: Yeah.
4: I'm frightened. So frightened, Dennis. Father asked me to go to the trophy room to be sure a hand was locked safely to the wall. As soon as I left him alone, I heard Dad screaming. When I came back, look, that's what I saw.
5: Let me examine him, Mendel.
3: Here's a candle, Doctor.
5: Thank you.
3: There, there. Phyllis, try to control yourself. You're safe now.
4: Father. Father.
3: Phyllis, Phyllis, now stop crying, my dear.
4: It's so incredible, Dennis. A severed part of a human body being able to commit murder. Murder.
3: Did you see the hand?
4: No, I didn't. It was gone by the time I returned, and all the lights but that one candle near the window were out.
3: Dr. Flaubert. Is it possible for that hand to be alive?
5: Under ordinary circumstances, I would say no, Monsieur Lansing. But these are anything but ordinary circumstances.
3: Then you admit it's possible for this hand to have done the murder?
5: I admit nothing, Monsieur. Only I must judge from the evidence which confronts me. And no human hand ever performed this matter. Look at the imprints on the neck of Lord Raoul. Skeleton imprints. The imprints of skeleton fingers.
4: Then the hand is still loose in the house somewhere.
3: Did you see the hand in the trophy room, Phyllis?
4: I never got back there. Oh, Kiora.
6: I have brought your luggage back, Lord Raoul.
3: Yes, Kiora. Lord Raoul is dead.
6: I knew it. I knew it. I told him not to stay in this house. I could feel the danger around us.
5: Yeah, could you indeed, Chiara? Perhaps you understand more of this than we do.
6: No, it is pity. Lord Raoul was fine hunter.
3: Tell me, Chiara, what was in that letter that Lord Raoul received this evening which threw him into such a panic?
6: I do not know, Mr. Lansing.
3: But where did it come from?
6: I do not know that either.
5: Yeah, this isn't the case for us to solve, Mr. Lansing. It's up to the police.
4: Oh, not the police. Please, Doctor. It will only start an old scandal all over again.
5: What, Mademoiselle?
4: No, my father wouldn't have wanted it. The publicity over my mother's death ruined his life. He wouldn't want the old scandal repeated.
3: It doesn't necessarily have to be in the papers, Phyllis.
4: Dennis, my father wouldn't want it.
3: But as long as his death is a mystery, your life is in danger.
4: There's no mystery about it. My father was murdered by the hand. He always knew he'd die that way, always. The hand will remain in this house. I'm going as far away as I possibly can.
6: The Lady Phyllis is right, Monsieur Flaubert.
5: How can you be so sure it will not follow her?
6: I know more of East Indian magic than you do, Doctor.
5: East Indian magic or not, as a doctor in charge of this case, I will have to report Lord Raoul's death to the authorities to make arrangements for his funeral.
4: My father's body will be taken to England. Kiora knows exactly what to do.
5: Yeah, nevertheless, I must make the report of his death. It is customary procedure here in France. An investigation will certainly follow in the morning.
6: You make trouble for all of us, Dr. Flaubert.
5: Yes, especially for you, Kiora. Bonsoir.
4: Good evening, Doctor. Thank you.
6: I do not think it is wise to stay in this house tonight, Lady Phyllis.
3: Kiora's right, Phyllis. You can return with me to Madame Corvée's.
4: And leave Father here alone like this?
3: But there's nothing more you can do for him, Phyllis.
4: If black magic does exist, I can at least watch over him tonight.
6: But Lady Phyllis...
4: No, Kiora. I'm going to stay right here. If you both want to leave, you can.
3: I won't leave you, Phyllis. If you want to stand watch, I'll stand with you.
6: I make some...

0: coffee, Lady Felicis?
1: Oh, yes, Kiora, if you please.
0: Then I return to town and make arrangements for our immediate return to England.
1: I don't know what I'd do without you, Kiora.
0: Maybe Kiora fix it so we leave before authorities come, yes?
1: If you can, Kiora, I'd be so very grateful.
2: So late, Phyllis. Why don't you try and sleep a while, dear? I'll stay awake and watch.
1: Oh, if only I could sleep.
2: Well, I can put out the candle in the window. If the room's dark, you'll find sleeping easier.
1: No, Dennis.
2: Or whatever you say. I wonder what's keeping Kiora so long.
1: I don't know. I hope he's not in trouble.
2: He's been gone over 3 hours.
1: He won't be back till morning.
2: Are you comfortable?
1: Yes, as comfortable as I... Listen.
2: Hmm?
1: Do you hear something strange?
2: No.
1: Listen carefully. It sounds like mice in the corner.
2: Oh, yes, now that you mention it.
1: Like mice or a scratching hand? You hear it now, don't you?
2: Yes, I do, very plainly.
1: Dennis, look on the windowsill. It's the hand crawling like a scorpion towards my... Oh, we're crawling.
2: It's going toward the light.
1: Dennis, don't touch it. Don't touch it.
2: Be quiet, Phyllis.
1: Look at it. Look, Dennis. I'm going to try and turn off the light.
2: I've got to grab it.
1: The light, Dennis, the light.
2: I've got it. Light the candles, Phyllis. Hurry.
1: I'll light them. Hang on to it. Just hold it until I get a taper. What? Oh, there. There. Now we can see. Look. Look at it.
2: Yes, just what I thought. A skeleton hand completely without life attached to a stick.
1: You mean then somebody...
2: Yes, somebody stole the hand, attached it to a stick, and is trying to frighten us.
1: But why, Dennis, and who murdered Father?
2: That's something we'll find out rather soon.
3: Help, Mr. Lansing!
1: It's Kiora outside, calling for help quickly, Dennis.
2: Out the front door.
3: Mr. Lansing! Mr. Lansing! Help me with this man!
2: Stay back, Phyllis. Hold on to Kiora.
3: Let me go!
2: I've got him. Dr. Flaubert, what are you doing here?
4: Mr. Lansing, help me bring him into the house.
5: You pay the guard heavily for this kill.
2: He's wounded.
4: Yes, sir. I used knife on him, unfortunately.
2: Bring him inside.
1: Dennis, I don't understand.
2: I think I'm beginning to. Take his feet, Kiora.
4: Yes, sir, I've got him. Feet. Nothing to be proud of. They are the feet of a dog.
2: Close the door behind us, Phyllis. Here, we can put him down here.
4: Yes, sir.
5: You fool, Kiora. I shall imprison your soul for eternity.
4: That is too late, Monsieur Margot.
1: Margot? My father hunted him down and left him to die long ago. Dennis, he can't be Margot.
2: He is, though. He didn't die. He was staked to the ground, Phyllis, but managed to free himself. Kiora suspected the doctor from the first.
4: That's quite right, Lady Phyllis. He kept writing letters to Lord Raoul. He, the only one near enough to drop letters on the door. When he leaves house this evening, I wait outside for him to return. I hide in bushes. I see him and skeleton hand outside window. Then I see light go out inside. Then I grabbed him.
2: And a good thing you did, too.
5: Yes, good. Or you'd all be dead. Dead. Paying for the crime of cutting off my hand. My hand! My hand was cut off, and I was left to die.
1: But, Kiora, Dennis, he has a hand.
4: Yes, Lady Phyllis. Artificial one, made of wax.
5: I shall get even with you two.
4: Creatures of darkness have come for me. He will pay in another world for the crime he committed tonight. I go get the police, Lady Phyllis.
1: Yes, Kiora. If you will. I still don't understand how Kiora knew that Dr. Flaubert was really Margot.
2: The East Indian has a strange but almost infallible second sense.
6: Yes, I'm afraid they have, Dennis. A very strange second sense.
2: Phyllis and I waited in front of the fireplace for 2 hours. And finally, Kiora and the authorities arrived. I told them the entire story, as incredible as it sounded, and was granted permission to return Lord Rowell's body to England.
6: Dennis, can we really go back to England now? I'll be so glad to get home.
2: Oh, so will I, dear.
6: Though I'm not quite sure what my family will say about my traveling back in the company of a strange man.
2: Oh, stuffy, are they?
6: A little bit.
2: Well, they won't have to worry. We're going to be married just as soon as I have you safely home again.
6: Oh, Dennis, my dear.
2: My darling.
4: Pardon, you may need good housekeeper. Cook, Mr. Lansing. Kiora make very good Indian curry.
2: Good, Kiora. You're her. I can see right now, Phyllis, I'll be eating Indian curry for the rest of my life.
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15: Ironized Yeast presents Lights Out. Everybody. Lights Out brings you stories of the supernatural and the supernormal, dramatizing the fantasies and the mysteries of the unknown. 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
16: My name, Arch Obler. Tonight, another in our series of tales of the weird and the unusual. And this one is really unusual. It's about that little god of chance, the one who flips a coin and makes us rich men or beggar men. But before we start, Frank Martin has something to say to you.
15: And I'd like to suggest, friends, that success isn't all a matter of luck or chance. No, success depends largely on you yourself. You can't hope to get ahead if you're miserably thin and tired and nervous. But you needn't necessarily go on feeling that way. If your trouble is vitamin B and iron shortage, then take ironized yeast tablets. They give you both vitamin B and iron. Thus, when you need them, help two ways to build you up. Help two ways to restore strength and pep. Men and women by the thousands who only needed more vitamin B and iron say, thanks to ironized yeast, they've gained new vigor, new weight, and strength, often in a few weeks. That's right, ironized yeast tablets. All druggists have them. And now, lights out. Everybody.
17: You say the world is planned. I say the world is chance.
18: Sailing, sailing over the bounding main.
19: Cut it out, Laura. Cut it out. You're rocking the boat.
18: Babe, this is really fun.
19: Will you quit doing the Big Apple? This ain't Roxy's. This is a canoe.
18: Smell that air. Isn't it just terrific?
19: Yeah, there's too much of it.
18: Dottie Nelson, don't you talk that way. You know mighty well we came out here to get healthy.
19: All right. So I'll get healthy even if it kills me.
18: Sure was a funny way to pick out a place to go on a vacation, wasn't it? Eeny, meeny, miny, moe.
19: Yeah, and this place was moe. Well, what if we picked out Alaska or Cicero or someplace like that? At least this way
18: Oh, Daddy, look.
19: Look at what?
18: On the shore over there, all those big flowers.
19: Flowers? Oh, for Pete's sake, the way you were wiggling, I thought it was Indian.
18: Come on, let's go pick them.
19: Okay, by me, as long as you do the paddling. Hey, look out, Girl Scout, you're driving over the curb.
18: Land ho!
19: Oh, hey, you tear the bottom out of this battleship and we'll have to pay for it.
18: Oh, I didn't hurt it. Come on, get out and help me pick these poses.
19: All right. As long as there's no keep off the grass signs.
18: Dottie Nelson, will you get it through that head of yours if this ain't Central Park? This is honest to gosh wilderness.
19: Says you. Make mine vanilla with onions.
18: Aren't they just the loveliest flowers you ever saw?
19: Two bits were right in the middle of some poison ivy.
20: Hey, look.
18: What?
20: The boat, it's drifting off.
18: Well, catch it, quick.
20: What do you mean, catch it? I can't swim.
18: Dot, do something. Do something. Don't just stand
20: Don't
18: there.
20: Don't you yell at me. You're the one to blame. You should have pulled the boat higher out of the water.
18: Oh, Dot, what'll we do? They'll make us pay for it.
20: Who cares about the boat? I'm worried about us.
18: Us?
20: Yes. How are we going to get back to that camp?
18: Well, we can walk.
19: Oh, you sure must have strained your brain thinking up that one.
18: Oh, you needn't get so fresh about it. You certainly don't think
19: All right, let's hang up the boxing gloves and get out of here.
18: Dot.
19: Huh?
18: How dark it's getting.
19: So what?
18: Why is it getting so dark?
19: Listen, lame brain. I may be just a hillbilly from 10th Avenue, but I know clouds when I see them. So they're clouds, you know. Clouds, rain, remember?
18: I'm scared.
19: Oh, what have you got to be scared about all of a sudden? Come on. I'll get you back to camp.
18: No. Wait, Dot.
19: Huh?
18: That's not the way. We gotta go the other way.
19: Listen, lame brain, I'll do the pathfinding.
18: But you're wrong. You're all mixed up. It's the other way.
19: Is that a path or isn't it?
18: But there's a path going the other way.
19: Yeah, that's right.
18: Well, what'll we do?
19: You go one way and I'll go the other.
18: Oh, no, we won't. I'm scared. We'll stick together.
19: Okay, we'll flip for it as usual. I had a nickel. Oh, yeah, here it is. Heads, we take the right-hand path. Tails, we take the left-hand path.
18: All right.
19: Okay, call it.
18: Heads.
19: Heads it is. Okay, Girl Scout, lead the way.
18: No, you go first.
19: Okay, but if this path leads up to the middle of nowhere, so help me, I'm going to pull you apart like a herring.
18: so dark.
19: Keep moving, keep moving.
18: Wait, Dot.
19: Well, what's the matter now?
1: Some more posy.
18: Listen. You hear it?
19: So help me, a fiddle.
18: I told you we were heading the right way.
19: You turn over that I told you so record and keep moving. I'm hungry. Keep moving.
18: All right.
19: Keep moving.
18: Okay.
19: Well, this must be the front door of the joint.
18: What that? How funny.
19: Oh, what's funny now? That's pretty music.
18: The place hasn't any windows.
19: The door's all I care about.
18: You think we ought to disturb whoever's playing?
19: Disturb is right one side, Lady Gwendolyn. I'll do the knocking.
18: Doesn't seem to hear us.
19: Oh, he'll hear me. There, that did it.
18: It's awful thrilling, isn't it?
19: Okay, you do the thrilling and you'll do the paying if they can't find that boat. Of all the donkeys.
21: How do you do?
19: Oh, how do you do? We're sorry to bust in like this.
18: We sort of lost our way. I mean, our boat, and we thought maybe you could tell us...
21: Of course, of course. Won't you step in? I'm more than glad to see you.
19: Well...
18: Of course we will. Come on, Dot.
19: Okay.
21: It's going to rain.
19: Yeah, we found that out.
18: We certainly were lucky to find this place. We heard you playing the violin.
21: Now, did you really? If you'll step this way.
18: Oh, Dot, isn't he the strangest man?
19: Yeah. Turned his face away.
18: He must be terribly ugly.
19: Oh, forget it. Go on, keep moving.
21: If you'll step in here, I have a small fire going.
18: Kind of dark.
19: Yeah.
21: If you'll do me the honor of being seated.
18: All right.
19: Oh, boy, what a chair.
21: Yes, it's most comfortable. Now, if I might be permitted to introduce myself. I'm John Boyd.
18: I'm pleased to meet you, Mr. Boyd. I'm Laura, and she's Dottie.
19: Oh, believe me, mister, it's a pleasure. Do my dogs hurt?
21: May I sit and talk with you? There's so very much to talk about.
18: Well, we should be getting back to camp.
19: Oh, we got plenty of time. And anyway, mister, you don't know what a lifesaver you were.
21: Was I? Really?
19: Anything gets Laura scared is to be in the dark.
18: All those rain clouds.
21: And then I must apologize for not having more light here. You see, my eyes...
18: Oh, that's all right, mister,
21: Boy.
18: I never could remember names. I guess I don't really mind it being dark in here. It's sort of like a nice tea room.
21: Really?
19: Don't mind her, Mr. Boyd. She was hit on the head by a bowling ball when very young.
18: Oh, now, Dot.
19: Will you listen to that wind?
21: The storm will come in just a few more moments.
19: Oh, gives me the willies.
18: Is... your wife home, Mr. Boyd?
21: I'm quite alone.
19: Sure must get lonely out here.
21: It was. Very lonely.
18: Getting awful dark in here, isn't it?
21: The storm...
18: What's that?
21: Oh, don't be alarmed. A door banging in the wind. If you'll excuse me for just a moment, I'll fix it.
19: Okay.
18: Dad.
19: Huh?
18: Let's get out of here.
19: Why?
18: You're scared, too.
19: Oh, I'm not scared. He looks so funny and shadowy in the dark.
18: Dot?
19: Huh?
18: What's that funny smell?
19: Yeah, I noticed it. Like medicine.
18: He walks and holds his head so funny.
19: Hang on. Now, why does he keep away from the light of the fire?
18: Let's get out of here.
19: Yeah, okay. We'll make a run for it before the rain starts.
21: I suggest you stay. Yes, I suggest you stay.
18: Come on, Dot.
21: You'd better stay, my dear. The storm, it's close at hand.
19: Yeah? Well, something tells me I'd rather be out there than in here.
18: Me too.
19: Well, I'll be seeing you. Come on, Laura.
18: Okay.
19: Mister?
21: Yes?
19: Hey, mister, the door's locked.
21: I know it.
19: You know it? Hey, listen, what's the big idea locking that door on us?
18: You let us out of here, mister.
19: Mr. Boyd, or whatever your name is, didn't you hear me? What's the big idea locking the door?
21: I have some very interesting things to talk about with both of you.
18: We want to get out of here.
19: Come on, unlock the door.
18: We'll scream our heads off.
21: There's no one around for 15 miles.
19: Are you going to open that door?
21: I suggest you sit down.
19: Give us that key. Now open that door. I tell you.
18: Dot. Why did you...
21: Sorry I had to do that. I'm really a very gentle man.

0: Oh, now, Dot, honey, please don't cry. I'm scared. Please stop crying. Please.
1: I think we'll understand each other quite clearly now, won't we? Sit down. Sit down, the both of you. Sit down, I say. There. Now that we understand each other so clearly, we can talk with each other quietly now, can't we? You know, I dislike loud talking intensely. You see, I'm really a very gentle man.
0: Please, Dot, don't cry anymore.
1: That's excellent advice, my dear Laura, excellent advice. Dottie, I suggest you stop crying.
0: Dot, please, do as he says. I'm all right.
1: Of course, you're quite all right. Now, where was I? Oh, yes. Let me tell you of chance. Here I was, a quiet, contented man, sitting here all alone, and yet I was not quite content. Chance brought you here to me, and chance found me quite discontented. As a man of thorough saneness, as a man of infinite realism, I realize that this fortuitous circumstance of our meeting, chanceful as it might have been, is a welcome opportunity for me.
0: Opportunity? For what?
1: To fill my loneliness permanently. To get myself a wife.
0: Wife? God. He is crazy.
1: I suggest, my dear Laura, that you substitute another word, a kindlier one than the one you're using. Oh. Yes, I said, a wife.
0: Laura, oh, we wouldn't make good wives. Honestly, we wouldn't. We're just a couple of kids, aren't we, Dad?
2: We may call for a heart, but...
0: Oh, mister, have a heart, will you? Open the door and let us out of here. We'll keep our mouths shut. I swear we will.
2: Mr. Boyd, please.
0: Please.
2: Mr. Boyd, will you...
1: Have you quite finished? Then here's my answer. One of you becomes my bride. Oh, yes, my bride. I'm leaving this place shortly. When we reach our destination, one of you will become my wife. Oh, very legally.
0: One of us?
1: I marry only one.
0: Then what about the other?
1: To the ordinary man, that would be quite a problem now, wouldn't it? But to me, well, I told you I'm a realist, so the answer is quite simple. I marry one, and the other...
0: The other?
1: The other dies.
3: Ladies and gentlemen, two girls apparently are forced to decide between the being who calls himself a gentle man and death, a most difficult choice to make. But before it takes place in tonight's exciting lights-out tale, a deep breath to slow up at least my racing pulse, and a moment more to consider another matter before we return to the story of Vals Triste. It's a matter that's facing many an American today. Listen.
4: Gosh, they say I'm too old to fight, and it's beginning to look like I'm even too old for this war job of mine. 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I'm losing weight, getting more jittery and worn out every day. I sure am discouraged.
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3: 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Then see if soon you aren't saying,
4: who said I'm a has-been? Why, I've got pep to burn these days. I look like a new man with the pounds I've gained, and a promotion wouldn't surprise me one bit. Why didn't somebody tell me about ironized yeast tablets sooner?
3: And now back to Lights Out. The two girls have heard the choice. One is to live, and one is to die. And their hysteria has grown with the terror in them.
5: Get out of here! Get out of here!
1: Are you quite through, my dear? How unfortunate. And after I told you how much I disliked loud talking.
2: Don't hurt him,
0: please, miss.
1: Hurt you? Oh, haven't I told you? I'm really a very gentle man. Oh, yes, much too gentle.
2: What? What are you going to do?
1: Now, why do you ask that?
2: The way you look at us.
1: I'm trying to decide which one shall live and which one shall die.
2: You wouldn't kill us?
1: Oh, just one, my dear, just one.
2: Oh, you wouldn't dare. We could both stay with you.
1: I marry one, the other die.
2: Mister, listen. My family, they've got money. Lots of
1: it. Now, just a moment, my dear, just a moment. Money to me?
2: Well...
1: And what will I do with it? Oh, no, one of you must die, and this is quite as good a time as any other.
2: No, no.
1: You look so amusing. Backs against the wall. Skin on your faces tight with fright. So white, so fresh and young. And yet, believe me, there's nothing to be afraid of.
2: You wouldn't kill me. I don't want to die.
1: Oh, it isn't a matter of want, my dear. It's a matter of judicious selection, like nature itself. You see, sitting out here, I've had a chance to watch nature and understand her. She's very gentle, just like I am. And yet she's quite a realist. Two rabbits run before the fox, one to the right, one to the left. The fox follows one and kills. But which one? It's all a matter of chance. With gentle nature herself, the chooser. And I shall choose between you two.
2: Oh, die, I tell you, not me. Don't look at me.
1: It's chance, my dears. Yes, all is chance. Your being there and my being here. All things in heaven and on earth, chance. Chance, all is chance. And so you'll die by chance.
2: I won't die. I won't die. Mister, please. Please, let me out of here.
1: But, my dears, why be afraid? The one that lives, my bride, a calm and peaceful, happy existence. For as you know, I'm really a very gentle man.
2: You devil, you.
1: I'll go to my homeland, and there I'll sit and play my violin. Oh, so sweetly and so gently.
2: I want to live. I've got to live.
1: And the one that dies, quick, sudden, complete oblivion. So why be afraid?
5: Mr. Boyd, Mr. Listen, I'll marry you.
2: Oh,
5: sure, sure, I don't want to die. You hear me, Mr. Boyd, I'll marry you.
2: No, then he'll kill me.
5: Boyd, please, will you
2: I'll marry you, mister. I'll marry you.
5: No,
2: I'll marry
5: you,
2: Mr. Please,
4: stop.
2: Marry me.
4: Stop.
2: You marry me?
4: Now you're making me angry. I don't like loud talking. It isn't good for me. I've been alone too long. Loud talking hurts my head. Why did you do it? Why?

0: You see what you did? You make me raise my voice, and that isn't good for me. Oh, no, it isn't. Now, where was I? Oh, yes. Flattered as I am by your eagerness to marry me, most regretfully I must refuse. Chance must pick my bride and the bride of death. Here, see, a coin. One chooses heads and one chooses tails. We'll let chance be the chooser.
1: No.
0: Quickly, choose. Please don't make me angry. Choose. You, little one, first. Will you choose?
1: Tails.
0: And that leaves heads for you, eh, Dot, my little friend?
2: Heads.
0: Chance, chance, all is chance. Shall one of you flip up a coin? No. No, I think I will myself. High in the air. There. That does it. Land flat in the palm of my hand. Heads or tails? My bride or the bride of death?
1: Oh, Laura.
0: No, don't touch her. Let her lie there. Poor little child. Couldn't stand the strain of waiting, now could she? How unfortunate.
2: Is it heads?
0: Oh, we must have patience. I'll hold the coin here, flat inside my hand, until your friend recovers. If she lost, it wouldn't be fair to kill her while she's unconscious now, would it?
2: Yes. It hits.
3: Oh, there's no doubt about it, Jim. They're drowned, the both of them.
4: I should have had more sense than to let them have the boat. A couple of city kids like that.
3: Now, Jim, don't blame yourself. This water's treacherous. Look where the bottom of the canoe stove in. They must have hit a rock and gone right over.
4: Yeah, neither one of them could swim. They told me that. Oh, this is an awful thing to happen.
3: Hey, did you wire the sheriff?
4: Yeah. I will as soon as we get back. Come on, let's keep on going downstream. We've got to find him.
3: Yeah, that's right. Hey, what's that?
4: What?
3: You hear it?
4: Oh, that. You mean that fiddle playing?
3: Oh, I know. That's old man Boyd. Lives a couple of miles up through the valley. At least I think he does. I've never been up there, though. Hey, the wind makes it sound as if that fiddle's right here.
4: Yeah.
3: Well, how about going up and talking to him? Maybe he saw him.
4: No. He's way off in the woods. He wouldn't see him.
3: Well, anyway, let's talk to him.
4: I tell you, it's no use, Fred. They're drowned, and that's the end of it. Downstream, that's where we'll find their bodies.
3: At least let's go talk to him.
4: Why waste the time?
3: Well, they might have wandered off.
4: Oh, don't be a fool. Look at the canoe.
3: Well, at least let's go talk to the guy.
4: It's a couple of miles over there.
3: I'll tell you what, we'll flip for it.
4: Huh?
3: Heads, we'll go up there. Tails, we'll go downstream.
4: Okay. You got a coin?
3: Yeah. Here, you flip.
4: Okay. There.
3: What is it?
4: Ha ha. Tails. Well, we save a 2-mile walk.
1: Heads. You gotta tell me, is it heads?
0: Patience, my dear daughter. You must have patience. Oh, Laura's waking up. Yes. Open your eyes, Laura.
1: What?
0: You fainted? Yes, my dear, you fainted. Help her to her feet, Dottie. Help her to her feet.
1: Come on, Laura. Oh.
0: Now then, we're all together again once more now, aren't we? You're feeling quite well, aren't you, my dear?
1: What
0: was Chance's verdict? Oh, don't worry. It's all quite well.
1: I live.
0: Oh, no, the coin is still inside my hand. I waited for you.
1: Oh.
0: I knew you'd like it better that way.
1: Stop torturing me. Tell me, is it heads? Is it heads?
2: Tell us, please, tell us.
0: Now, you've made me quite angry. I told you not to shout at me. Very angry, yes, indeed.
1: Mister, tell us.
0: All right. My fingers cramped a little bit from holding them closed so tightly, but now we'll see. Well, interesting indeed.
1: Which one is it? Which one?
0: Remember, I promised one of you the happiness of being my own dear bride.
1: Yes. Which one?
0: And remember, I promised the other one would have extinction, quick and sudden.
1: Oh, which one?
0: No. Let me ask, which one of you chose tails?
1: I did.
4: Then die.
0: Oh, no need for tears for her, my dear. She died quite gently. No, enough of tears. For since she's dead, it's you who will be my bride.
1: No! No, I won't!
0: There is no choice. Chance was the chooser and you the winner. I'm a man who always goes by chance. Now get up to your feet. This one is death's bride. You make it all quite difficult, you do. Why do you persist in making me angry? Chance, chance, all is chance. You'll be my bride. We'll be quite happy in my homeland when we get there. We'll pack, get to the seashore. No. First, I'll play for you. I play so well now, don't I? Softly, softly. Doesn't the music creep inside of you like long, thin snakes? Oh, what a lonely man I was. Strange thoughts twisting in my head and no one to tell them to. But now I have someone. My thoughts, your thoughts. Yes, yes, your thoughts, and I'll watch the snakes twist in your brain. Now you've made me very angry. I won't play for you again. I won't. And crying loudly, too, when there's no reason. The marriage will be quite legal on shipboard. Shipboard, yes, shipboard. I told you we must hurry. The rendezvous. I've been waiting for months. If we miss this, there'll be no more, and I must get back. And that reminds me, there's something I must tell you. Yes, tell you, because I try to be a fair and gentle man. Come, over by the fire. Come, I say. There. Just light enough. Now come into my arms.
2: No.
0: Into my arms, I tell you. There. Close to me. My little bride-to-be. Yes, I shall tell you everything. I suppose you wonder why a man of all my talents and education hides away in this forsaken place for all these months. Well, you shall know the reason. Look at me. Look. Closely. You see, my dear, I had a little accident. I haven't got a face.
5: Hey, Fred.
3: Yeah?
5: Has something I want to tell you.
3: Yeah, Fred. I know. Shouldn't let him have that canoe.
5: No, it ain't that fella. It's the coin we flipped a little while ago.
3: Well?
5: I gypped you, Fred.
3: How?
5: Well, it wasn't tails, it was heads. You won. It's been kind of bothering me, Fred. Come on. Let's go back upstream and talk to old man Boyd, the way you said, huh?
6: Mr. Obler.
7: All right. I want to say something very quickly to the radio audience. 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So stop breathing hard, permit your blood pressure to follow its normal, healthy rate, and as soon as Frank Martin tells you about a certain matter, I'll be back to tell you about the fast one.
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0: You heard the story. It happened on Sunday. Then listen while the hermit tells you the story.
1: Yes?
2: Your cousin, Viola Strait, is here to see you, Mr. Strait.
1: Viola, swell. Send her right in.
2: Yes, Mr. Strait.
1: That's a coincidence. Just about to call her. Hello, Vi.
3: Hello,
1: Dave. Here, take this chair. Most comfortable one in the office. You know, I was just saying to myself, this is a coincidence. I was just going to call you.
3: Were you?
1: Yes. Raymond just called me about 20 minutes ago.
3: He did?
1: Yeah.
3: Well, this is more of a coincidence than you thought, because I came up to talk about Ray.
1: Well, what do you know about that?
3: I just had to talk with someone. And of course, Dave, you were the logical person. He's your closest friend. You introduced us a year ago.
1: Which should give me the right to be best man at your wedding, don't you think?
3: If there is any wedding.
1: Hmm?
3: Oh, Dave, there's something terribly wrong with Raymond these last 3 weeks. He isn't the same person.
1: Why, haven't I told you before? When he gets one of these painting streaks of his, he isn't like other people. He always goes out to his studio cottage and refuses to see any of his friends.
3: I know those moods, but this is different.
1: In what way?
3: I don't know where to begin to tell you. I've been so upset. It's so baffling. It all started 3 weeks ago. Monday night, Ray and I were having dinner at Meadow Lane Inn. You know that place, about 4 miles from his cottage?
1: Oh, sure.
3: Well, we'd driven out to the cottage in the afternoon. Ray was going to pick up some canvases he had out there. The housekeeper...
1: Mrs. Orion, you mean?
3: Yes. Well, she and her husband hadn't expected Ray to call that day, and they were house cleaning.
1: Mm-hmm.
3: So I didn't go into the living room. I stood in the hallway... And I heard Ray tell Mrs. Orion to burn that big oil painting he made of his wife just a few months before she died.
1: You heard him tell her to burn it?
3: Yes. He said it upset him so every time he came out and looked at it. He didn't mention it when we got in the car and drove to the inn. Then, while we were eating, he scarcely spoke to me. So while we were having our coffee, I decided to break the silence. I overheard what you said to your housekeeper while we were at the cottage. I wasn't supposed to, I know.
1: What are you referring to, Vi?
3: About burning that lovely painting.
1: Oh, I see.
3: You weren't going to do it because of me, because you thought it might annoy me?
1: No.
3: Then why destroy it, Ray?
1: I think it's best. Miriam belongs to a dead past.
3: You can't kill memories.
1: No, that's true.
3: Ray, I don't know how to say this exactly, but perhaps you shouldn't marry me in August. Maybe you aren't ready to marry anyone yet. After all, it'll only be 3 years this month. I know how much you mourned, how much you loved her.
1: Why, let's not talk about it anymore. Our plans are all made. Believe me, it's best for you to forget all that you heard me say to Mrs. Orion. Please, let's not mention it again.
3: Naturally, I said nothing more. But from that night, Raymond seemed to change. Evenings when we've gone out, he's silent. Almost morose. He doesn't seem to be aware that I'm in his presence. Then, Monday of this week, he called to say he was going out to the cottage. But he didn't say when he would see me again. He didn't invite me to drive out there. It was almost as if he was saying goodbye for good.
1: Hmm. That's strange.
3: You say he just called you?
1: Yes.
3: Did he have anything to say about, well, about him and me?
1: No, he didn't, Vi. But he was very upset. He asked me how busy I was, and then he said, Dave, you've got to come out here no matter how busy you are. I want you to come out and stay the rest of the week.
3: What can be the matter?
1: I don't know. It isn't like Ray, I'll admit.
3: Are you going out?
1: Uh-huh, tomorrow. I told him I had some work that I couldn't leave until tomorrow afternoon.
3: Oh.
1: I'll tell you what. Tomorrow's Friday. You can drive out Saturday afternoon.
3: Oh, but Dave, if he doesn't want me to be...
1: Oh, nonsense, you come out. I won't tell him. We'll rig up a surprise party. Whatever's eating him, he'll get it off his chest Friday night. By the time you get there, he'll be straightened around.
3: I hope so.
1: Will you come?
3: Yes, if you think it's all right. I don't have to tell you how much I think of Ray. I'll do anything to help him. And although it would break my heart if he's decided it's best for him not to marry me, I'll respect his wishes.
1: Forget that angle.
3: He loved Miriam very much, didn't he?
1: None of us saw anything of her or Ray while she lived, but I suppose he did.
3: You know it. He never left her side. He allowed her to stay in the cottage while he painted. They were inseparable companions for 7 years. You can't forget anything like that in 3. No. Why did I have to meet him? Why did I have to fall in love with him?
1: Vi, you're creating unnecessary mountains. Now, I don't know what's wrong, but I know it isn't anything to fret about. So stop worrying and come out Saturday afternoon ready to have a good time. You'll see. Everything will be straightened out. Well, Mrs. Orion, it's nice to see you again.
4: I'm glad to see you, Mr. Street.
1: Now, where's this guy who dragged me away from a busy office on Friday afternoon,
4: He's up in the studio. He said to tell you when you came to come right up there.
1: Fine. I thought when he called me yesterday that he might be ill.
4: Oh, no, Mr. Street. It's not any physical illness he's got. It's something mental.
1: So, just exactly what do you mean?
4: I can't say any more. I shouldn't have said what I have. But if you're his friend, Mr. Street, you'll urge him to get away from the cottage this weekend.
1: Well, how...
4: Now, please don't ask me any questions, Mr. Street. I can't say another thing. And don't mention to him what I have said.
1: No, no, of course not.
4: Just remember, Mr. Putnam isn't himself, not at all. And he needs you. He needs your help and friendship.
1: He has both, Mrs. Orion.
4: You know how I feel about him. At times, it seems like he's my son. I've taken care of him ever since his parents died, all these years since.
1: I know how you feel.
4: And yet, I'm just his housekeeper. I have to remember that. Now, shall I take you up to the studio?
1: No, thanks. I'll burst in and surprise him. See you later, Mrs. Orion. Believe me, I'm looking forward to one of your good dinners.
5: Come in.
1: How are you, Ray?
5: Hello, Dave. I'm glad you came.
1: Gosh, I thought from the urgency of your invitation that you wanted me to come out and pose for a painting. I've often wondered why you never saw anything worthwhile in this mug of mine. Yeah, what's wrong, Ray? Just no go?
5: There's nothing wrong. I invited you down because you haven't visited me for a long time. That's all.
1: Okay, Ray. Been doing some work?
5: No.
1: It's a doggone shame that you came into so much money you don't have to paint for a livelihood. You've done some mighty fine things. Now, listen, you can't walk the floor this way and still insist there's nothing wrong. Well, why keep it all to yourself? Why not get it off your chest? You invited me down here for a purpose. Look, we've been friends for years. I'm the logical person for you to confide in. Now, come on, stop walking this room like a lion in a cage. Listen to me. Is it Vi? Have you found you don't care for her?
5: No.
1: Is it something about your health?
5: No.
1: Well, then, it can't be anything very serious.
5: If you're my friend, don't ask me any more questions. If you want to know why I invited you down here, it's because I don't want to be alone. I want you here.
1: Your wish is granted. Now, what do you say we have a stroll around the grounds, and then urge Mrs. Orion to serve dinner early, I'm starved.
5: Dave, we can't leave the studio. You've got to eat here with me. We'll sleep here tonight. You see, I've had Mrs. Orion bring two cots in here. You've got to stay right here in this room with me. Now, wait, don't ask me why. Just give in to this whim of mine, or whatever you want to call it.
1: You have me baffled, I'll admit.
5: Maybe someday I can explain. If I ever do, then remember this episode is between you and me. Never to be mentioned to anyone else. Now, let's settle down.
1: O'clock. Guess I'll roll up in my bunk, Ray. You ought to do the same.
5: Go ahead if you're sleeping.
1: I am. Wish I could persuade you to have a game of golf with me in the morning.
5: I will in a few days.
1: Well, what's wrong with tomorrow?
5: You heard what I said. I'm not leaving the studio until Sunday morning.
1: So that's that.
6: Well, I'll be talking to you in the morning. Seems a doggone shame to sleep on an old cot like this when this house is filled with good beds. Your turn now to be a heck of a host. Well, good night.
5: Good night.

0: Dave. Dave. Did you hear him? Someone laughing. Someone laughing as if they were right outside the windows of the studio. No one can get in these windows. They're all locked.
1: What is this? As if anyone would put up a fireman's ladder to try to climb in this third floor studio.
0: You don't know what you're talking about.
1: Well, I hope you do. Maybe you're expecting someone to drop in through the skylight.
0: Listen. Did you hear it?
1: Well, sure. Someone at the door. Well, get on my robe before you let them in.
0: What? No one here. You heard the knocking on the door, but you see there's no one here. Mrs. Orion was right. What she told me is true. She came back last year at the same time and the year before. She won't rest in her grave. Mrs. Orion was right. She does come back.
1: Now, this business has to be cleared up once and for all. Here, Mrs. Orion, you sit here in this chair.
2: Thank you, Mr. Street.
1: Heath, supposing you sit here.
3: Sure.
1: Hate to get you two good folks out of your beds at 1 o'clock in the morning, but I want this crazy business cleared up.
3: My wife and I don't mind, Mr. Street.
2: Oh, we don't mind at all. Anything we can do to help Mr. Putnam.
0: There's nothing anyone can do.
1: I want the whole of this story. Now, Mrs. Orion, Ray tells me that for the past 2 years since Miriam died, that you people think she has walked about in this house each year on the eve of the night she died.
2: Oh, yes, Mr. Street. Pete and I heard the walking up in the studio.
3: We heard something, all right. Got up to investigate, but we didn't see anybody.
1: Of course you didn't. You know that there's no possibility of such a thing being true. Mrs. Orion, just this afternoon you told me how much you thought of Ray. Well, if that's so, why in thunder would you tell him such yarns?
2: He made me tell him. I didn't want to. I tried to convince myself there wasn't anything to it. But we did hear walking up in the studio, and we heard her laughing just like she used to do. Mr. Putnam, he made me listen on the night last year and the year before and report to him.
1: Ray, what made you think Miriam's spirit would come back to haunt this house?
0: Because she said she would, just before she died.
1: Well, of all that. Now, come on. Suppose you tell me the whole of this wild tale,
0: You might as well know it all, Mrs. Orion.
1: Well, that's what I say.
0: I was a coward. I stayed away from the cottage last year and the year before at this time. These days are the anniversary of her death. I was afraid of a threat.
1: Well, go on, Ray.
0: No one but Pete and Mrs. Orion knew what Miriam was like. She was insane, Dave, but I never let anyone know it. I never let her out of my sight. What I'm saying is true, isn't it, Mrs. Orion?
2: Oh, the poor boy put up with more than anyone will ever know.
0: She used to stand here in the studio when I'd be painting and laugh, just as she did tonight. Creep up behind me as I worked. What? Miriam, you frighten me.
4: Sure. You're always afraid of me. Afraid that I will kill you.
0: Miriam, where'd you get that knife?
4: Out of the kitchen. Mrs. Orion never saw me take it.
0: Give it to me, Miriam.
4: I'm going to kill you with it. Just like I'm going to slash your picture to threads right now.
0: Miriam, don't. Miriam, wait a...
4: Your horrible old pictures. No one wants to buy them. None of them are any good. None of them are any good.

0: much easier to handle those last few months.
1: Almost friendly-like.
2: That was because she was growing weaker, though we didn't know it. You see, I had never called in a doctor for fear he would judge her insane. And then that last night, as Mrs. Orion and I stood by her bed, she raised up, looked at me wildly.
0: I'll come back every year at this same time. Do you understand what I say? I'll come back every year until I have my revenge. We heard what she said, Mr. Street. But I told Mr. Putnam not to worry over it, none. She was always saying crazy things.
2: I did forget it for a little time after she was gone. But 2 years ago, and then last year, as the time of the anniversary of her death drew near, her threat bothered me. I wouldn't come near the studio. Pete and Mrs. Orion watched for me. They heard her. And then this year, I realized that I couldn't marry Vi until I was sure in my own mind. Until I'd stayed here myself. And then tonight I did hear her laugh. It was as distinct as if she were alive. So there's only one thing to do. Tomorrow at midnight, if I hear a knock at this door, even though I see no one, I'll use my revolver. I'll fire at her unseen spirit standing at the door of this studio.

0: An unseen spirit. A visitor at midnight. Will she return again? Will she make a threat come true? The hermit will tell you before the night is done.
1: Now the hermit again.
0: It is nearing the hour of midnight. Again, Ray Putnam and his friends sit in the studio. This time, both are alert, listening for any sound they may hear.
2: Miss Orion left us some sandwiches and coffee, Rain. Want to join me in a snack?
3: No.
2: Well, I'm going to have coffee, or I may fall asleep on you. Stays piping hot in this thermos jug. Good cup of coffee is just what you need.
3: No, nothing.
2: You know, it's a strange thing to me how you can be taken in by all this nonsense. You aren't going to hear anything tonight or any night.
3: You forget that I did last night.
2: Oh, you listened so hard last night you had to hear anything your mind created.
3: Didn't you hear someone knock?
2: You had me believing almost anything. I feel so darn silly. As if we were playing a game of cops and robbers. You sitting here with that gun. Both of us waiting for a spirit to make an appearance. Here I was planning on having a swell weekend. I told Vi to come out today, but with things as they are, I decided it was best to call her and tell her not to come. Better have some of this coffee.
3: Dave.
2: Yeah.
3: Look at that rocking chair. The one Miriam always sat in. It's moving. See it? Rocking back and forth.
2: Oh, what's funny about that? I've seen chairs rock by themselves lots of times. Wind catches them.
3: Miriam sitting in that chair. I see her. She's sitting in the rocker.
2: Oh, get a hold of yourself. There isn't anyone there.
3: Stop that laughing. I'll end that insane laughter of yours forever.
2: Ray! You're the one who's insane. There's no one sitting in that chair. Yeah, you frightened the wits out of the Orient. They're coming up the stairs.
4: Mr. Strange, it's us.
2: Coming, I'll let you in.
3: Get away from me. You can't touch me.
2: Why, it's all his imagination. Fired at the rocker. Thought she was sitting in it.
4: Mr. Putnam, what's the matter? What's wrong?
3: She's got her hands around my throat.
5: There ain't anyone in here but us, Mr. Putnam.
3: Her hands around my throat? Stop. Stop. I'll confess. I poisoned you. I had to kill you. But you might have harmed innocent people. It was best to kill you. Or that. But... Oh.

0: stop the train.
1: Let me breathe.
2: Ray, there's no one in this room. Miriam didn't return.
3: Ray.
4: What's the matter with him?
3: Call a doctor, Mrs. Orme. I'm afraid he's dying. Get a doctor here immediately.
5: Vi, it's a terrible thing. There's really nothing any of us can say to comfort you.
6: He poisoned Miriam.
5: Yes, he told us just before he died.
6: You don't think she really did come back to carry out her threat of revenge?
5: I saw no one. I think Ray died of a guilty conscience. But of course, it's true that there were finger marks on his throat, as if someone had choked him. And that is the part that is hard to figure out.

0: It happened on Sunday night. At midnight, a ghost figure returned. The spirit returned as she said she would to avenge her murderer. Yes. Turn on your lights. Turn them on. I'll be back. Pleasant dreams.
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For this is a time of mystery. A time when imagination is free and moves forward swiftly, silently. This is the haunting hour. Date in the dark.

0: Midnight. 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Hard-boiled and tender. Weak and mean and cheap, without dignity. And great and proud and powerful. And the metropolis at midnight, filled with the high spirits of joy seekers, revelers who give way to the goodness of living, or try to forget the badness of living. Midnight that is brooding, sinister. The sounds of the big city at midnight, the squeaks and roars of taxicabs, the rumble of trucks, the moan of river boats, and underground, the subway, and under and above, the sounds of the people, shrill, ribald, futile. But there is quiet, too, in the teeming city at midnight. The quiet that is broken by the wail of a child, the rattle of a snore, or, as in the home of Earl Breton, a private detective and his partner, Owen Bailey, called the professor. The telephone rings, and the professor answers it.
1: Hello?
2: Earl Breton?
1: No, this is Mr. Bailey, Breton's partner. Who's calling?
2: This is Bill Henderson. Is Earl there?
1: Just a moment. It's Bill Henderson, Earl. You want to talk to him?
3: Bill Henderson? What does that crooked politician want?
1: Sounds very anxious.
3: Oh, that's too bad. Tell him I'm very busy. I got to go to sleep.
1: Hello, Mr. Henderson.
2: Yeah?
1: I'm sorry, but Mr. Breton
2: Listen
1: is not
2: to me,
1: in...
2: Bailey, if Earl doesn't talk to me, he may be responsible for my death.
1: I can't possibly see how that...
3: Let me have the phone, Professor. Hello, Henderson.
2: Is you, Earl?
3: Yeah, what's on your mind?
2: I got to see you right away, Earl. Can you meet me down at your office?
3: Office hours are from 10 to 2, Henderson. You know that. I'll see you tomorrow.
2: No, wait, Earl. Wait. I tell you, you got to see me tonight.
3: Now, look, I can't...
2: Wait until tomorrow, because I may never get there tomorrow.
3: How do you figure?
2: I can't explain it on the phone, but I know what I'm talking about. I got to see you tonight. Got it.
3: Where are you now?
2: I'm at my house.
3: Okay. Give me a few minutes to get a cup of something warm. I'll meet you down to the office.
2: Oh, thanks a million, Earl.
3: Never mind the thanks. Bring some money with you.
2: Don't worry about that, Earl. This is worth anything to me.
3: Goodbye.
1: That seems to be his trouble, Earl.
3: Well, he's probably swindled one guy too many.
1: Good.
3: What do you mean, good?
1: I mean, he picked a good time for it. We can very well use the money, you know.
3: Well, you can start drawing the bill now, Professor. And remember, after office hours, it's triple the usual.
1: Here comes the elevator now, Earl.
3: If we ever make enough dough, Professor, remind me to move out of this broken-down building.
1: All buildings are pretty much alike at this hour of night.
3: How do they expect one old guy to take care of this whole thing by himself?
1: He manages if you don't rush him.
3: Yeah.
4: What devil has got his finger on it? It's you, Mr. Breton. Faith, you'll never be known as a patient man.
3: I hate waiting for elevators, old-timer.
4: Good evening, Mr. Bailey.
1: Good evening. You've got lots to do around here, haven't you?
4: Sure. I've got to make the rounds, you know.
3: How's business?
4: Oh, very slow, Mr. Breton. You're the only two people I've seen all night.
1: Hey, it's pitch black out here, isn't it?
4: You want me to put the hall lights on?
3: Don't bother, old-timer. We'll make it.
1: It might help if you throw your flashlight beam down the hall.
4: Oh, sure thing. How's this?
1: That's fine. Here. I've got the key, Earl.
3: Right. Thanks, old-timer. We're okay now.
4: I'll be seeing you on the way down.
1: Now, if I can just find the switch. Here.
3: What's the matter with the light?
1: Looks like the switch don't work.
3: It's working all right when I left this evening. Where to find the desk lamp?
1: Find it, Earl?
3: Yeah. You didn't take the bulb out of this lamp, did you, Professor?
1: Of course not.
3: I've got an idea, Professor, that we have company.
5: You're a very smart chap, Breton.
1: Who's that?
5: Just stay where you are, both of you, and don't ask any questions. Mr. Breton knows that those lights are not out by accident, but if either of you makes a false move, there could be one.
3: What are you looking for?
5: Information.
3: And why keep us in the dark?
5: There's enough light for me from that street lamp shining in your window. I can see you both.
3: What do you want to know?
5: I understand, Breton, that you got some new dope on the Kennedy murder. Am I right?
3: Kennedy murder? Why, the police gave Kennedy up as a suicide 5 years ago. What would I be...
5: Stay where you are, Breton. I told you I can see.
3: Yeah, sure. Seems kind of... Yeah, I guess our visit is a little touchy, Professor.
5: You didn't believe that I could see you. Next time, I won't miss. Now, give it to me straight.
3: I told you I don't like the smell of a body that's been buried 5 years, and I ain't digging it up. Now, what else do you want?
4: Mr. Breton, are you in there?
5: Don't make a move.
4: Mr. Breton, Mr. Barry, whatever happened to you...
3: Okay, I hope you get a big kick out of beating up a helpless old guy. That was very tough. Very.
6: Duck, Professor, I've got it. What happened, Earl? Where are you?
3: Right over here where that voice was coming from, and he's not here.
6: Maybe he moved over to another corner of the room.
3: Duck behind something, Professor. I'm going to light a match.
6: Careful now, Earl.
3: Well, I'll be there's nobody here.
6: Who's that lying in the doorway?
3: Wait a minute. Looks like the old timer. Here's his flashlight. I'll turn it on.
6: Yeah, put him in this chair, Earl.
3: No, it's too late, Professor. He's dead.
6: Dead?
3: That dirty rat killing a sweet, harmless old man.
6: Wait, what's this here on the floor?
3: Let me see.
6: Hotel
3: it.
6: Key.
3: Hotel Markham, room 517.
6: Think that fell out of the old man's pocket?
3: No, that's a mobster's hotel. It's full of gamblers and racket men.
6: Then that means if we go to room 517, we ought to be able to find out the man who did this.
3: You don't find anybody in that hotel. You smoke them out. Besides, that key might have been stolen just so somebody could plant it here. Don't you see that?
6: Then how are we going to know?
3: The voice, Professor. I'll never forget that voice. I'm promising the old man now that I'll find it.
6: Well, what do we do, Oil?
3: You go find Henderson and tell him we won't be able to see him tonight. I'm going to the Hotel Markham. Meet me there as soon as you're through. In front of the hotel.
6: And what about the old man?
3: On our way out, we'll ring the night alarm. That'll bring the police.
6: But aren't we going to tell them what happened?
3: Right now, Professor, we don't know any more than they do. Come on, let's go.
7: Anything I can do? Oh, hello, Breton.
3: How's the hotel business?
7: Oh, we don't complain.
3: Uh-huh. And who's up in room 517?
7: Who wants to know?
3: I understand there's a game going on.
7: So?
3: I'd like to get in.
7: Well, there's a gentleman by the name of Sparrow rented the room. Maybe you know him.
3: That's all I wanted to hear. You can tell my good friend, Mr. Sparrow. I'm coming right up.
7: Don't worry. I will.
3: Oh. By the way, I hear there's a shortage of keys. You still lose many of them?
7: Certainly we do. Every day.
3: That's very interesting. Very interesting.
8: Well, look who's here, fellas. My old pal, Earl Breton.
3: Hiya, Sparrow.
8: Fine. Come on in.
3: How's the game?
8: Pretty good. You want to take a hand?
3: Yeah, maybe. How long you been playing?
8: Oh, about 12 hours. Now meet the boys. All right, fellas. This is Dan Huber. He's new in this town.
3: Yeah? Didn't take you long to find this place, did it, Dan?
9: Me? I got a nose for this stuff.
8: Yes. And you know Harry Jackson, Earl, don't you?
3: Sure, I know Harry. How are you, Harry?
10: Fine.
3: What did you say, Harry?
10: I said I'm fine. That's what I said.
3: Uh-huh, sure.
8: Now, this is Willie Garvin, and over
3: well,
8: here...
3: Well, that's a funny name, Willie.
11: What's funny about it?
3: Well, how do you spell it?
11: G-A-R-V-I-N. Why? Does it sound familiar?
3: Willie, no.
8: And I don't have to introduce you to my partner, Joe Murray, huh?
3: Hello, Joe.
12: Hello.
3: Funny to find you and Sparrow in the same game, Joe.
12: What's funny about that?
3: Well, after all, you and Sparrow are partners, aren't you?
12: Nobody sent for you, Breton, and if you don't like what goes on here, you can shove off.
8: Come on, Earl. When are you going to stop burning up Joe? Anyhow, he just came in a few minutes ago. So we really just started playing together.
3: Oh, just came in a few minutes ago. Where were you, Joe?
12: Since when do I report to you?
3: Well, I'm just curious, that's all.
12: I told you before, Breton, I don't like coppers, and that still goes. Now, let's get the game going.
8: Well, Earl, you taking a hand?
3: Sure, but first I got to get the professor. He's got my dough. I'll be back in a few
12: minutes. Wait a minute, Breton. What are you trying to pull? Why didn't you bring your dough in the first place?
3: I just wanted to see who was in the game.
8: Oh, sure, Joey's got a right to know. Go ahead, Earl, get your dough. Oh, but don't forget to come back, huh? Otherwise it wouldn't look so good, huh?
3: Sure, don't worry. I'll be back.
1: Earl, I'm over here.
3: Oh. How long you been waiting, Professor?
6: I just got here. Did you find out anything?
3: No, not a thing. I listened to every voice up there. Not one of them was the right one. How about you? Did you see Henderson?
6: Yeah, that is, I didn't see him, but I found out about him.
3: What do you mean, found out about him?
6: Well, when I got there, Earl, there were a lot of people outside the house, and the police were there.
3: Police? What happened?
6: Henderson was murdered.

0: It was midnight when the phone rang in the home of Earl Breton, a private detective. A man named Henderson was calling. Henderson, a crooked politician who insisted he was in danger of being killed and that he had to see Breton immediately. Earl agreed to meet him in his office. But when he and his partner, the professor, arrived a few minutes later, they were faced with a peculiar situation. The lights in the office wouldn't work. And before they could investigate, a voice challenged them from the darkness. Their unknown visitor fired at them, purposely missing, in order to warn them that he meant business. The sound of the gun attracted the attention of the night watchman. He came to investigate and was killed by the intruder, who disappeared, leaving Earl with the old man's body and a clue. The key to room 517 at the Hotel Markham. They rang the police alarm and Earl sent the professor to intercept Henderson, to break the appointment they had with him. Then he went to the hotel, to room 517, where he expected to find the killer. He interrupted a card game, but Sparrow, the gangster who was registered in 517, invited Earl to sit in, much to the displeasure of his partner, Joe Murray. Breton accepted, promising to return soon. He went down to the street where the professor was waiting. The professor had news for him. Henderson had been murdered.
1: How did you find out he was murdered, Professor?
2: I overheard two policemen talking to one another.
1: Did the cops know you were there?
2: Oh, no. We wouldn't want them to know we was interested, would we?
1: Good for you, Professor.
2: But now that I think of it, Earl, shouldn't we tell the police what we know?
1: Well, that's a good idea, except that we don't know anything they can't find out for themselves.
2: But they don't know that Henderson called us to meet him at the office. And then when we got there, we met somebody else. And it was that somebody else who killed the night watchman.
1: I know there's some connection between those two things, Professor. In fact, if I didn't know Henderson's voice so well...
2: You'd say that it was the man at the office who imitated it?
1: Sure, that's an old trick. A man disguises his voice to sound like... Hey, just a minute, Professor. Why couldn't it be...
2: You mean you actually think that the man we met in the office was the one who called us earlier and he imitated Henderson's voice?
1: No. That'd be too obvious. The killer's much cleverer than that.
2: But you do think he had something to do with both of the murders?
1: Certainly. If he didn't, how would he know that we were coming down to the office at midnight? He was expecting us. So he must have been with Henderson at the time Henderson called us.
2: If you don't mind my saying so, Earl, it doesn't make sense. Why should this man have bothered to come down to our office just to ask us about some murder case that was over and forgotten 5 years ago?
1: That's just it, Professor. He didn't want that information at all. That was just to throw us off the track. That was why he left the key there when he slugged the old man and disappeared.
2: You mean he actually wanted us to follow him here to the Hotel Markham?
1: Don't you see? He was trying to establish the alibi that he was playing cards in this hotel at the time of the murder. And he could force us to testify as police witnesses that we saw him here.
2: Then why don't we tell that to the police?
1: Oh, Professor, you're slipping. You know the police don't want ideas. They've got their own. Besides, if we don't know whose voice we heard, what can we tell them?
2: Well, at least we can tell them that it was somebody who's up in that hotel room now.
1: Sure. But can we prove it?
2: I guess not. Well, then what can we do?
1: We gotta go upstairs and find out who that phony voice belongs to.
2: But our life can be very short in a place like this. I mean, I'm not thinking about me.
1: I know, Professor, I know. But I made a promise to that old watchman that I'd find the guy who killed him, and I like to keep a promise.
2: But, Earl, we ain't got enough money to play cards with those people.
1: They don't know that.
2: Well, I don't think it should take them more than one hand to find out.
1: All right, then you'll have to stall. Now, one of those guys up there has a phony British voice.
2: So?
1: Listen.
3: Stay where you are, Breton. I told you I can see.
1: How's that?
2: If I wasn't looking at you, I'd swear it was the guy in the room.
1: Good. That's all I wanted to know.
3: I knew you'd keep your promise to come back, Earl.
1: Oh, why not? This is my night, Sparrow.
3: Well, come on, take a chair.
1: I think I'll let the professor play for me. I do much better when I'm looking over his shoulder.
3: Suit yourself.
4: Let's get going. You're holding up the game.
3: How many chips, Professor?
2: Well, that's up to Earl.
1: Chips? Why, what do you say we start off with $10 worth, Professor? I got a hunch.
2: I guess that's all right.
4: Wait a minute. Who are you kidding, Breton? Since when do you figure you can get in on this game for $10?
1: That's just a starter, Joe. I always like to play hunches.
3: But you've got more than that, haven't you, Earl?
1: You know better than to ask me that, Sparrow.
4: Yeah? We'll see. Okay, deal them out.
1: Joe, if I didn't know that you just came into this game a little while ago, I'd figure that you were losing plenty.
4: Why?
1: Ah, you're so touchy.
5: I open. $5.
4: Raise your 10.
2: I'm out.
5: Well, playing it safe, Professor.
2: I'd rather not explain my game.
1: Maybe if Joe played it safer, he wouldn't be so worried all the time.
5: Oh, Joe. Joe's got lots on his mind.
1: I don't know, Spiro. You're Joe's partner. You never seem to worry like he does.
4: What do you mean, worry? Who says I'm worried? I'm just careful, that's all. I don't trust nobody, see?
1: Nobody? You mean not even Spiro, your own partner?
4: I said nobody.
5: Oh, Joe thinks maybe I talk too much.
4: That's right.
1: I didn't hear you say anything out of place, Spiro.
5: He thinks I made a mistake telling you he just came into the game a little while ago.
4: I told you to shut up, Spiro.
5: Oh, come on, Joe. You don't have to be afraid of Earl Breton.
4: He's a cop, and I told you don't have to know nothing.
5: He wouldn't repeat anything he heard up here, would you, Earl?
1: I always play it safe.
5: I think you're all right, Earl.
1: Mind if I stand up?
4: Where are you going?
1: I just want to walk around a little bit, stretch my legs.
4: Just don't go looking at any hands.
1: Okay. I'll stand over here by the wall.
5: You're going to let the professor play by himself?
1: Sure. Hey, this is a very interesting electric light switch.
4: You guys don't cut the chatter, I'll blow this game off.
5: Hey, wait a minute.
4: Who put those lights out? Put the lights on!
3: What are you getting so crazy about, Joe? You act as if you just murdered someone.
4: Put up the lights, I said, quick!
1: I'm sorry, Joe. That was my mistake. I didn't know the light switched off this way.
4: Shut up. And you, Spiro, what was the idea saying I murdered someone?
5: What are you talking about, Joe? I didn't say anything.
4: Don't give me that stuff. I heard you. You can't fool me with that phony voice you put on.
5: I told you I didn't say anything.
4: Oh, yeah? Well, I happen to know that nobody else but you talks that way.
5: Cut it, you dope. Didn't you know that wasn't my voice?
4: Spiro, if you're trying to pull anything...
1: Okay, Joe. Sparrow's right. Now, don't get sore. It was my fault. I didn't know.
4: That ain't the point, Breton. I want to know what he's trying to pull. It ain't none of your business, copper.
1: I just wanted to tell you I'm sorry. It was my voice you heard, Joe.
4: What? Are you? All right, what's the game, Breton?
1: No game, Joe. Just a joke, that's all.
5: Sure, Joe, just a joke. Very funny, too. Can't you take a joke, Joe?
4: Nuts. All right, Breton. You want to stay in this game, get up some real dough or beat it.
1: Okay, I'll come clean with you. That's all the dough we got with us right now. If you let me go in the next room and make a call, I'll get some sent up here right away.
5: Why, sure. You want to use the phone, huh? Yes, it's right in the next room.
1: Thanks, Spiro.
6: This is the desk.
1: Hello. Get me Spring 7, 3100.
6: Spring 7, 3100?
1: Right.
6: Who are you kidding? That's police headquarters. Say, if you got any complaints to make...
7: Hold on there.
6: Hey, wait a minute. What goes on here?
7: Just one of your keys.
1: Oh, hello, Spiro. I can't say much for your phone service.
5: No? What's the matter with it?
1: They wouldn't get a number for me.
5: I see. Who you're calling is so important.
1: The police. I guess I can wait.
5: Yeah. Say, I'm glad you came in here, Breton. I wanted to have a little talk with you. Alone.
1: You wouldn't use that revolver right here in this room, would you?
5: Wouldn't I? You know, I can do pretty much as I want to in this hotel. You know that, don't you?
1: Yeah. But if you killed me now, wouldn't you have to tell Joe why you did it?
5: Well, what do you mean?
1: I mean, wouldn't you have to tell him that you were tired of being partners with him and Henderson? That you wanted the whole racket for yourself? So that you killed Henderson trying to make it look as though Joe did it so he could take the rap?
5: If you're trying to talk loud so Joe will hear you, I might as well tell you he just left.
1: Well, at least I found out it was you who slugged the night watchman in my building tonight.
5: So what?
1: Just that you killed him, that's all.
5: You shouldn't have gotten away.
1: Then you're admitting that you killed Henderson and the watchman?
5: Only to you, Breton. And I'll tell you why. Because I'm going to make sure that you'll never be able to tell it to the cops. See?
1: I don't have to tell them, Spiro. They know about it already.
5: Oh, sure. You gave them all this information before you came up here.
1: No, I didn't tell them. You did.
5: You know something, Breton? I'm beginning to think you're a little bit nuts.
1: I suppose you wouldn't believe me if I told you the police are listening to you right now? They heard you admit all this to me?
5: Oh, now, wait a minute. Don't tell me you hid them in my closet.
1: No. But they're right outside in that room where we were just playing cards.
5: You're crazy.
1: Why don't you take a look?
5: Because I ain't dumb enough to turn my back on you.
1: Then that makes it easy for them to come in.
8: Drop the gun, Sparrow. Give it here.
5: But it is the cops. But
8: we heard the whole thing outside, Benton. Pretty smart.
5: But how did you get the cops up here?
1: I didn't get them, Sparrow. You did.
5: Cut it out, Breton!
1: It's true. You know the best way to bring the police is to leave a hotel key next to a dead man, and that's what you did.
5: Yeah, but you picked it up.
1: Not me. I just made a mental note of it, that's all.
2: What puzzles me, Earl, is how you know the police were out here when you made Sparrow talk.
1: Ah, that was easy. When I tried to put through a call before, I heard a voice at the switchboard asking about a key. And I just played a hunch.
8: I'm glad we got here in time. Come along, Sparrow.
1: Well, Professor, let's go home.
2: Yes, sir.
1: Oh, and look, if our phone rings again tonight, don't answer it.

From shadows and stillness, mystery weaves a spell of strangest fascination, charging the mind with doubts and fears. For mystery is a strange companion, a living memory in the hauntings

0: American Broadcasting Company presents Quiet, Please, which is written and directed by Willis Cooper and which features Ernest Chappell. Quiet, Please, for today is called And Jeannie Dreams of Me. There were always the trees, the tall great oaks and the solemn cypresses, the distant weeping willows and the holly trees beside the pathway spreading their sturdy arms, flaunting their green and red in the twilight, and the tall columns of the house gleaming whitely beyond the trees. I remember the silence, too, the dusky silence that lay always about the place, the silence that was always there when the dream began. The silence that dissolved to the music as I hurried up the long, winding pathway toward the tall white house that waited for me. For the earnest little boy in knickerbockers that I once was. For the haggard young soldier in muddy battle dress that was myself 5 years ago. For the unhappy, bewildered man I am today. I have no remembrance of a time when the dream was not a part of my life. And I know the trees and the path and the house better than I know the streets of the city I lived in. In all the years, they have not changed. They've seen me change, but they remain timeless and always the same. Do you dream, friend? I know a man who remembers a road from his dreams. A pleasant country road that wends its dusty way past broad, smiling fields and along the skirts of a lofty green forest. A road that speaks to him of memories unremembered. A road that promises and beckons on over the next hillside and wavers and fades and vanishes in the cold darkness as he opens his eyes. And comes again another night to soothe his spirit so that he smiles in his sleep. And wakes to weep silent and alone for his lost dream. Do you dream of long-forgotten friends? Of a hillside under the clouds? Of an island in a sunlit sea? Do you know the desperate longing to return to the dream place, the hopeless nostalgia for the world that lies beyond the curtain of sleep? And do you ever return? Listen to me. Perhaps we are kin. I was 10, I think, that time I came into the front room where Mother was sitting at the piano. She turned when she heard me, smiled at me, and I said, Mother, I want to ask you a question.
1: May I ask you a question, Mother?
2: Why, of course you may, Troy.
1: Mother, I want to know about a music.
2: A music? A song, do you mean?
1: I guess it's a song.
2: What about it?
1: I want to know if you know the name of it.
2: I don't know, son. Can you play it for me?
1: Well, it's kind of like...

0: know what that is, Mother?
1: No, of course. Is this it?
0: What's the name of it, Mother?
1: That's called Jeannie with the Light Brown Hair, dear.
0: Oh, I like it.
1: Where did you ever hear it? I don't think I ever played it. Where'd you hear it?
0: In my dream.
1: What?
0: I dream about it all the time.
1: Oh, but where did you first hear it?
0: In my dream, I told you.
1: What was the dream about, dear, besides the music?
0: I dream the same dream all the time.
1: Tell Mother about it.
0: Well, I walk up the pathway past the trees.
1: Yes.
0: And pretty soon I hear the music. And then I go up to the house.
1: Our house?
0: No, it's a great big high house. And there's big high things that hold up the porch. And it's white. And the trees are different.
1: How are they different?
0: I never saw that kind before. There are some trees that the leaves and little red berries grow on. That we have for wreaths in the window at Christmas.
1: Holly?
0: Yes, I guess that's what it is. Holly. And I go up to the big door and I try to open it. But it's locked and I can't open it. And I have to open it, Mother.
1: Why, dear? Why do you have to open it?
0: Why, because I know there's somebody in there. There's somebody that wants to see me.
1: What makes you think that, Troy?
0: Well, I don't know, Mother. I just know it.
1: Who do you suppose it might be?
0: Well, maybe it's Jeannie, Mother.
1: That's very strange, Troy. You dream the same dream a lot?
0: Every time I go to sleep, I think.
1: Don't you have any other dreams?
0: Oh, yes, but they're not much. This one I like, kind of. But I wish I could open the door and find Jeannie.
1: Why, dear, I don't know what to...
0: What I was thinking, Mother, could you maybe get me a key?
1: Oh, why, son, you couldn't take a key into your dream with you?
0: I think I could if I had one.
1: I don't think so, dear, really.
0: I think so.
1: What on earth makes you think so?
0: Well...
1: What makes you think so?
0: Well, I brought this back from the dream...
1: Troy, do you know what this is?
0: Of course, Mother. It's Holly. See, I scratched my finger when I broke it off the tree.
2: Dr. Hogan said there was nothing wrong with me that fresh air in great quantities and plenty of wholesome food would not remedy. And for a time, the dream went away from me, and I could not conjure up the visions of the towering oaks and the rugged holly trees, of the white house and the long, winding, graveled walk. There were nights when I caught a tortured view of the white pillars and the broad white steps. But hasten as I might, the picture faded before I could gain the porch, and I fell away in the deep, black, dreamless sleep of exhaustion. And always the haunting melody of Stephen Foster's song floated through my sleep. But there was never any key to unlock the door either. And I resigned myself to an endless dream of frustration in which I must struggle endlessly to reach the one I loved and never find her. For I knew Jeannie was there. And I hoped. And still the dream came and went. I might sleep peacefully undisturbed for a night, for 2 nights, a week,

0: I was a young man, grown before I found the key. It was a time when young men found out their world to be a troubled one, when wars and rumors of wars weighed heavily on our youth. And I, with all the young men, felt the inevitability of tragedy. My mother, remembering the day a quarter of a century ago when my father went away, fell ill, brooding on the bitter destiny that was to take her son from her. And nightly I sat huddled in an easy chair beside her bed, keeping that hopeless, ghostly watch over the stricken that we humans dote upon. And of a midnight I fell asleep, uneasily. And after a while in the darkness I thought I heard my mother speak my name. But I could not break the wretched bonds of fatigue. It seemed to me that I was struggling through some horrid, hateful, dark swamp. The swamp seemed to be alive with voices that spoke my name in the blackness. Thus, perhaps it was not my mother who spoke to me. And when I heard my name again,
1: Troy,
0: clearer, I answered, not with my mother's name, but with the name of my beloved whom I had never seen, Jeannie. And magically the darkness dissolved, and behind me were the trees of the park, the tall oaks with the mistletoe clutching at their lofty branches, the distant weeping willow and the glossy holly trees. And I stood on the majestic porch of the White House before the great door. And there was a key in the lock. I do not think my hand trembled as I turned the key and opened the great door that led beyond my dreams. And she was there.
1: You found the key at last, didn't you, Troy?
0: Jeannie.
1: I've been dreaming of you so long, darling.
0: Jeannie.
1: When I was a little girl and you were a little boy, I dreamed of you in the old schoolhouse, the one with the red brick tower with the clock faces painted on all four sides. And the hands painted on, too, set at 8:30. And there was another little girl. You brought her red cinnamon drops from the drugstore, remember? Her name was Ruth.
0: Ruth. Yes, I remember.
1: And I was so jealous of her, Troy. That was the first time you dreamed of this place. I knew you were here, but you couldn't unlock the door.
0: You dreamed of me?
1: I dreamed of you the time you brought the holly branch back to your mother and learned my name from her.
0: And wanted her to give me the key.
1: I know all about you, darling. I've watched you in my dreams all those years. Do you remember the camping trip? When was it? 3 years ago?
0: 3 years ago? I remember.
1: When you stood on that little headland above the lake and watched the sunrise all alone that morning. And what you said. And you thought there was nobody to hear you.
0: I said, I wish Jeannie could be here with me.
1: And you said, when will I ever see you, Jeannie?
0: I remember.
1: And I was there beside you, Troy, in my dreams. And now at last you found the key.
0: I found you. Oh, Jeannie.
1: Troy, my dearest.
0: But what will we do? This is a dream.
1: Is it a dream, Troy? Or is it your other life that's a dream?
0: My other life?
1: That's a dream to me. Oh, Troy, stay here with me.
0: But I can't. I know I can't.
1: Why?
0: I can't.
1: We'd walk through the woods every day, and I know places, secret places that we could have for our own. And there's the house that...
0: I want to stay more than anything else in the world, Jeannie. I've dreamed of you for so long.
1: And I've dreamed of you, Troy, remember.
0: But this is a dream, Jeannie. I'm asleep in a chair beside my mother. My mother's ill, Jeannie.
1: Stay.
0: No. I'm afraid, Jeannie. I waited so long.
1: Stay.
0: But my mother...
1: Your mother's dead, Troy.
0: What did you say?
1: Your mother's dead. How else did you think you found the key, dear?
0: And I was awake again. In my mother's room. And Jeannie had told me the truth. While I dreamed. While I kissed Jeannie. I stood up and something dropped from my lap to the floor. the key. A great old-fashioned brass key that I had last seen in the lock of the door of the house where Jeannie lived. The day my mother was buried, that was the day I was drafted. It was perhaps as well. It kept me from brooding over her. All my personal problems were swept aside in the swift enterprise of becoming a soldier. No, I didn't dream of Jeannie for a long time. And then, one night during the maneuvers in Tennessee in a bivouac on a windy hill, I came wearily back to my sorry bed, and as I drifted off to sleep, a sudden thought crept into my mind. I wonder if Jeannie's dreaming of me now. And instantly I was walking up the long, curving path to the old house, still in my dirty fatigue clothes, carrying my rifle with a sling, the heavy old key at the bottom of my haversack. I unlocked the door and I called, "Jeannie!" And the door was flung open.
1: Roy! No, go back.
0: Why, Jeannie?
1: No, no, don't kiss me. Go.
0: But what is it, Jeannie?
1: Please, don't go, I tell you. Oh, quick, quick.
0: And she seized my arm and shook me. And I awoke back on the Tennessee hillside, just in time to roll frantically out from under the tracks of the roaring tank that had come questing blindly through the woods and over the spot where I'd been asleep and dreaming a moment before. There was no more sleep, no more dreaming for me that night. There was no more dreaming of Jeannie for a long, long time. Jeannie dreamed of me. I know she did, for she told me so again. That was when I was in North Africa. That night, I fell asleep and I dreamed first, I remember, of the old schoolhouse with a painted clock, a little girl named Ruth, the one I used to buy the cinnamon drops for. And in the dream, Ruth was angry at me for something I couldn't figure out until she stamped her foot when I picked up her books to carry them home, and she cried out at me, "No! You let me alone! You go find Jeannie!" And I was unlocking the great door again.
1: Troy.
0: Jeannie.
1: Oh, Troy, I've got great news for you.
0: It's so wonderful to see you.
1: I've seen you every single day. I've worried about you, getting so thin, not having enough to eat, and the fighting and everything. They were horrible dreams, Troy.
0: I've hoped every night I'd dream of you.
1: I wanted you too so badly. But I suppose I wasn't strong enough or something.
0: Is it you that makes me dream of you, Jeannie?
1: Yes, of course. And now you have the key.
0: Yes. Yes, I have the key.
1: I'm sorry about that, Troy. But it's the only way. I can't help it.
0: I love my mother.
1: Yes, dearest, I know. But you wanted to find me.
0: Yes.
1: Do you love me?
0: Need you ask that?
1: Oh, Troy, I've wanted you to come back so badly.
0: What did you mean about not being strong enough?
1: I couldn't make you dream of me until somehow or other you dreamed of that little girl you were in love with when you were a child. That little Ruth.
0: Yes, I remember. But what does that have to do with it?
1: Why, I don't know exactly. You remember what happened to her?
0: Why, she died, if I remember.
1: Yes, that's right. She died. About the time you started dreaming of me.
0: But I don't understand.
1: That's all there is, Troy, darling. You're here now.
0: Yes.
1: Kiss me and I'll tell you the wonderful news.
0: Oh, I've dreamed of this for so long.
1: Now, aren't you tired of the dreadful war?
0: Oh, I'm sick to death of it.
1: I know. I've heard you say to that man with the red face, what's his name?
0: Jack Cherry?
1: I heard you say just last week that you'd give anything, do anything, if the war would just stop.
0: Yes, I did. I said more than that.
1: I know you did. I heard you.
0: Jeannie, you can't imagine the stinking horror of it, the obscene, debasing. I'm sorry.
1: Yes, I can imagine it, Troy. I know it very well. I've dreamed of it. I know. The day when your captain was killed.
0: Yes.
1: And you tried to pull him out of the half track.
0: I'd give anything to be out of it. But it's got to be done.
1: You said you'd give a leg.
0: Yes. That's what I said to Jack, wasn't it?
1: Yes.
0: And what's the good news you have for me?
1: You're going to stay this time.
0: I can't.
1: You've got both your legs here.
0: What do you...
1: Early tomorrow morning, there's going to be an air raid. A bomb is going to fall on the building where you're asleep.
0: Jeannie.
1: I know, Troy. You can't go back.
0: How do you...
1: You're going to stay here with me and be happy with me forever, Troy.
0: But I can't.
1: You won't wake up for months and months and months, maybe never. Isn't that the most wonderful news?
0: Am I going to die?
1: You're going to live.
0: But I've got to go back.
1: You can't go back, Troy.
0: I can. I will. I can be awake and get the others out of that building in time.
1: They wouldn't believe you, darling.
0: Yes, they...
1: Of course they wouldn't. And you don't want to die, do you?
0: Why do you say that?
1: If you go back, you might die, dearest.
0: Jeannie,
1: stay here. Stay here with me and be happy, and you'll never know anything about it. No pain, no lying in the hospital for long, long months, suffering, trying to dream of me and never finding me. Don't you see, Troy?
0: But I can't... I can't believe.
1: It was hard to believe the dream at first, wasn't it?
0: Well, but...
1: Believe in me, Troy. I love you. I've loved you ever so long. And I'll always love you.
0: I...
1: And I'll do anything to keep you, dearest.
0: I won't feel any pain. I won't lose my leg.
1: Here? No, Troy. Here is only you and I, Jeannie and Troy, and love everlasting.
0: But I don't know whether I...
1: There isn't anything you can do about it, Troy.
0: Four long years of... What shall I call it? There must be a word for that kind of life, if it is life. Jeannie told me her dreams sometimes.
1: The doctor said the patient hasn't regained consciousness. Not in all the years.
0: And here the great lawn was green and the scent of magnolias was cloying, overpoweringly sweet.
1: Doesn't recognize anything.
0: And here I looked into the clear blue eyes of Jeannie. Her light brown hair was a magic spell to me.
1: Sometimes he screams and then they give him morphine.
0: And here there is no pain, no sorrow. Only the magnolias, cloyingly sweet. And Jeannie.
1: The doctor said the patient talks sometimes in his sleep and he calls a name.
0: In my dream here, I call your name, Jeannie.
1: And we shall live happily ever after.
0: But what if I... What if I die in my sleep, Jeannie?
1: Then I'll die too.
0: Will I go back there to die, Jeannie?
1: Why must we speak of dying, dearest Troy? Tell me you love me.
0: And so the long days and the peaceful nights went by. While in another world, men fought and murdered each other, had no thought of another world that might be a world of dreams, and then might not be. For which is the real one? I found myself, as the endless days and nights went by, wondering and secretly wishing for the other world I had left behind for my dream of Jeannie. I stood under the high pediment of the porch and watched the sun set in magnificence beyond the rolling forest-clad hills. And I thought of another sunset, a sunset at the end of a dusty, grubby city street with smoke griming the tawdry buildings. And I knew homesickness. I thought of a sunset past a frozen lake in wintertime, and the long shadows on the snow and the shouts of gay youngsters. And in my mind's eye, I saw a man standing watching the skaters on the lake. A man with stooped shoulders, a thin, beaten man, with a crutch instead of a right leg. And my heart turned over within me. I thought of the goodness of pain and the happy bitterness that other men might know. And of work, harsh, straining labor, and the good tiredness that comes at nightfall. And again of a bed in a hospital somewhere and doctors puzzling over a man who had slept for 5 years and more. While I pleasured myself in a country of dreams and knew the love of Jeannie. heartily I wished myself away from this peace and contentment and love.
1: I'll let you go, Troy. I'll let you go for just as long as you want to stay. Take the key, Troy. Lock the door. Leave the key in the door so you'll find it when you come back. Because you will come back, Troy. You think you want the world again, but you won't. I've seen you, Troy, remember? In my dreams. I can dream of you any time I want. You leave the key in the door, Troy. It'll be there when you're ready to come back.

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3: And I did sleep, but I don't remember sleeping. I didn't dream. Then, last week, they told me I was good enough to be transferred to another hospital where a great specialist was to treat me and make me well. And again, my heart turned over within me, for now I was to live and be my own man forever. Jeannie? Yes, I thought of her. Yes, I thought of her. The first time I thought of her was when I got in the airplane. I've never been in an airplane before. The second time I thought of her... Well, I'll tell you the dream in the airplane. The drone of the motors made me drowsy. There were the trees again, and the tall white house, and the winding path. I walked reluctantly up to the door. The key was still there. I opened the door and I called, Jeannie! And it was a long minute in the darkening hallway before I discovered her. Sprawled across the bottom steps of the huge stairway, her eyes closed. I hurried to her and took her in my arms. Jeannie! Jeannie, what's happened? Jeannie, darling.
4: Troy.
3: Jeannie.
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3: What is it, darling?
4: I'm dying. Oh, Troy. Kiss me.
3: Jeannie. Jeannie.
4: No, no, don't. Listen. A door. Somebody named... Pintock.
3: What do you mean, darling?
4: Don't go near them. The door. The man named McClintock. Never see you again, Troy.
3: And the whole scene wavered before my eyes. And there was a sound like thunder. And I'm here, sitting in the front seat on the right in an airplane full of people. What did she mean, I thought. And as the lighted sign above the door flashed on, fastened seat belts, I glanced up at the other little signs on the wall in front of me. Stewardess of somebody, second officer Harry somebody, pilot William J. McClintock. And the ship is moving strangely now. We're going down fast. Must be coming in for a landing. But the door. That's where the pilots are, where... McClintock is. Smoke is coming out from under the door.

0: title of today's Quiet Please story is And Jeannie Dreams of Me. It was written and directed by Willis Cooper, and the man who spoke to you was Ernest Chappell.
1: And the mother was Anna Maud Morath. The voice of the little boy was that of Sarah Fussell. Claudia Morgan played Jeannie. Thank you for being with us, Mrs. Chappell. As usual, the music for Quiet Please is played by Albert Berman. Now, for a word about next week, here is our writer-director, Willis Cooper.
2: 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My story for you next week is called The Good Ghost.
1: And so, until next week at the same time, I am quietly yours, Ernest Chappell. And now, a listening reminder. Another dramatic tilt between law enforcement agencies and the forces of crime are waiting for you on David Harding Counter Street.

0: By this afternoon. 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
1: WJZ New York. Inside news and startling exclusives. That's what makes Drew Pearson one of the most famous reporters in America. So don't miss Pearson at 6 tonight. Now David Harding, counter-spy.
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0: Come in. 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I'm E.G. 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A man may rid himself of a wife, a house, and all his worldly possessions and flee to the farthest corner of the earth, or even today to the moon. But there remains one tie he cannot sever as long as he lives, his memories. But how far back can man remember? Childhood? Birth? Or do the ties of memory stretch back over a span of years and reach into other places and other times?
1: I need you, John. I need your love. I have always needed you.
2: You have me, Ilsa. I'm yours.
1: Then you remember, John. You remember the old life. And you will return and live that life with me. The only real life, my darling.
2: You and I and this life are enough for me.
1: John, darling. The past, present, and future are all one. Look into my eyes. Look deep to find my love. And your soul.
0: Our mystery drama, The Velvet Claws, was written especially for the Mystery Theater by Murray Burnett and stars Gordon Gould. 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I'll be back shortly with Act One.
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4: Hey, it's getting pretty big.
5: It's already as tall as me.
4: Uh-oh.
5: Okay.
4: Your world fell apart?
5: Yep, except I'm going to build it again.
4: And what kind of world are you going to build next?
5: A world that don't ever fall down.
6: You can build a better world, too. 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
5: Can you give me that block, please?
7: From the Franciscans, with love.

0: Man has always sought his heaven on earth. Each of us secretly dreams of some faraway place where we'll live out our lives in quiet contentment, free from the troubles and cares of everyday living. But have you ever thought about what you'd do if you really found such a place? Let me tell you the story of a man who did find such a place and who went from this Shangri-La directly to a psychiatrist.
1: Dr. Hazard, maybe you can help me find some explanation of what happened to me in that damnable town. There must be some reason why I felt the way I did and why I saw what I swear I saw.
2: You'll make it easier for both of us if you started at the beginning.
1: I'll have to start with the train. The train that took me to the town. It was the hottest day of the year. Without air conditioning, that second-class compartment was like an inferno.
2: Why were you on the train?
1: Returning to Paris and Orly Airport. The last leg of my European vacation.
2: And it was hot.
1: Sweltering. Which was a sensible reason for me to get out of my stifling compartment and walk along the platform. It was then that the idea struck me. It was so extraordinary that I myself was surprised.
2: And that idea was?
1: Not to get back on the train, but to stay over where we had stopped and take a different train the next day, when it might possibly be cooler and less crowded.
2: You'll forgive me if I don't see anything unusual about that.
1: Oh, you don't know me, Dr. Hazard. My life for 41 years has run on tracks, just like that train. I get up at the same time every morning, eat the same breakfast that my sister cooks for me, catch the same train to the same office, and get home at the same time. I'm an accountant, and I always take my one-month vacation in the same place. So when I suddenly decided not to get back on the train, I was surprised at myself.
2: Go on.
1: Well, particularly because the train was about to start. I ran alongside the train to the window of the compartment where I saw the man with whom I had shared the compartment. I shouted to him in my bad French to please hand me my valise. To my dying day, I'll never forget the look he gave me. Half warning, half revulsion. But he handed me my bag and shouted a long sentence. I only got the last part, but I'm sure that he was warning me. I remember the last words, which were, "A cause de sommeil et à cause des chats."
2: À cause du sommeil et à cause des chats.
1: That's it exactly. I think it means because of sleep and because of the cats. I got the strangest feeling that he was trying to tell me not to remain in the town. I'm sorry, but I can't make it any clearer than that.
2: Well, that'll do. Go on.
1: Well, outside the station, I saw it was a very small town. And as I looked around, a taxi cab pulled up.
3: Taxi?
1: Yes. Can you take me to a good hotel?
3: There is only one. The inn. It will make you very comfortable.
1: It doesn't really matter. I'm only going to be here one night.
3: You might change your mind. Our little town has a way of growing on people.
1: Do you happen to know what time the train to Paris comes through here tomorrow?
3: Same time every day. 3:45.
1: Could I arrange with you to pick me up tomorrow in time to catch the 3:45?
3: Sure thing.
1: Good.
3: But if you happen to change your mind and want to stay a while, all you have to do is tell Madame Duchesne that she runs the inn.
1: You're quite a booster for this town.
3: So is everybody who lives here. Here we are. In.
1: What's that racket?
3: Just cats. People around here keep a lot of them.
1: Because of the cats, the man had said. Maybe it was those words, or perhaps the cats I'd heard, that fired my imagination, so that my first glimpse of Madame Duchesne, sitting in a chair near the desk, knitting, reminded me of a tremendous cat. A large, fat mouser. She looked up as I entered.
4: Do you have any other bags?
1: No, I'm only staying the night. You want me to pay in advance?
4: No, not sensible. You might decide to stay longer.
1: Whatever you say. Should I sign the register?
4: It is on the desk. I will get someone to take your bag up.
1: Well, that won't be necessary. What's this?
4: The register.
1: No. No, my name's down here. It's written here. John Latour. Dr. Hazard. My name was there, written clearly and spelled correctly. I swear it, Doctor.
2: I believe you.
1: Can you explain it?
2: How did Madame Duchesne explain it?
1: It was the strangest thing. Her voice was soft and running, and it seemed to me as if she were stroking me when she said soothingly,
4: "Gently, young man. It does the blood no good to get so excited in this heat."
1: But my name's written down here.
4: Of course it is. That train must have been like an oven, and you must have suffered in all this heat.
1: How did you know I came by the train?
4: How else would you have come?
1: But my name here in the register.
4: You will feel so much better after you have rested.
1: Are you telling me that I wrote my name in this register?
4: What does it matter?
1: Madame, I'm not suffering from the heat. And I'm not crazy. I never wrote my name in your register. And I intend to find out how my name got there.
4: And so you shall. After you have had some rest. Dinner is at 6:30. We are very early people here, and we cherish quiet nights.
1: Peaceful. That's the only word I can think of to describe the way I felt. I felt soothed and stroked like a cat.
2: Like a cat?
1: Yes. It's silly, but the warmth and stillness made me feel like purring.
2: And yet you experienced no feeling of alarm?
1: Not then. It's hard to remember feelings, Dr. Hazard, although they were very strong at the time.
2: I was about to propose an experiment. Have you ever been hypnotized?
1: No.
2: Do you have any objections if I try to put you under?
1: I don't think so. But is this part of your usual procedure?
2: I have used hypnosis where I thought it might help. Can you hear me, John?
1: I hear you.
2: It's your first day at the inn. You're in your room. How do you feel?
1: Peaceful. Quiet. Everything's velvetized.
2: Velvetized?
1: Smooth and furry. Like the room is fur-lined.
2: And you're going down to dinner?
1: Not yet. First, I want to take a walk in the town. It's just after sunset, and dusk is covering the quiet, peaceful streets.
2: Are there any people?
1: Oh, yes. Men and women all busy and paying no attention to me. No. No, that's wrong. They're watching me. Closely. Very closely. Ignoring me is all a sham, a pretense. They're watching me.
2: You discover this right away?
1: No. Not right away. Not till after I sit down.
2: Where? Where did you sit?
1: On top of the wall of the old fortifications. I can see down into the valley. Almost the whole town lies below me in the last of the sun. And there's music. The music is strangely beautiful. It has a definitely feline quality. Now and again, I even hear the plaintive meow of a cat. But somehow, it belongs. Suddenly, the music stops. I'm hungry, and I remember Madame Duchesne telling me that dinner was at 6:30. I feel it's important to please her. I don't know why, but I do. And I start back to the inn.
2: Hurrying back?
1: Oh, no. No one ever hurries. I stroll back. And my eye is caught by a small porcelain figure of a girl in a shop window. The porcelain figure of the young girl in the window. How much is it?
5: I do not know exactly.
1: You don't know?
5: You see, monsieur, the price varies depending on the customer. You might be able to buy that figure at a ridiculous low price.
1: Oh, come off it. You already know I'm interested. You don't have to give me any phony sales pitch. Oh, how much is it?
5: Please. How can you believe that I would play tradesman's games with you, monsieur? Oh, no. Never with you.
1: Look, I don't want to be late for dinner. How much?
5: 35 francs.
1: Well, that seems a bit high.
5: It is a beautiful porcelain. But seeing who you are, I might let it go for 25.
1: And just who do you think I am?
5: Excuse me, monsieur, but my cat is hungry.
1: Well, the cat can wait.
5: I am sorry, but we do spoil our cats here. So I will allow you to examine the little figure, and if you want it, just leave 25 francs or whatever. The price is not important.
1: And he disappeared into the back of the shop. All at once, I was afraid. Afraid of the quiet, dark shop. Afraid of the porcelain figure in my hand. It's so quiet, and yet I sense with every fiber of my being that there's activity. Intense activity going on around me. I can't hear it, and I can't see it, but it's there, and it's sinister and dark and disturbing.
2: John! John Latour!
1: Oh, Dr. Hazard. I was under, wasn't I? Did you learn anything?
2: Something was beginning to disturb you. I didn't like what was happening, so I brought you back.
1: I don't remember anything.
2: You were in a shop looking at a statuette of a girl.
1: Oh, yes. Yes. That crazy old man mistook me for someone else.
2: Did you ever find out who he thought you were?
1: Not then. I went back to the inn, had a good dinner, went to bed. And the next day, I was out in the courtyard waiting for the taxi driver to pick me up. I kept getting more and more nervous as the time passed and he didn't arrive. Madame Duchesne kept assuring me he'd be there in time for me to catch my train. I remember my relief when I heard the car coming. Why are you so late?
3: Up riding, monsieur. I will have you at the station in no time.
1: Didn't you cut a little fine?
3: Nothing to worry about. You will be waiting on the platform when the train pulls in. Although I must admit I am surprised. I thought you would decide to stay over.
1: I know you did. I told you I wouldn't.
3: So you did. So you did.
1: What's wrong?
3: Nothing. Just the engine acting up. I will take a look under the hood and have her running in a moment.
1: Are you sure you have enough gas?
3: I had a full tank this morning. There is no need for you to get out, sir. I can fix it.
1: There's the train. Get my bag.
3: Not too much use in that. You could never make it walking.
1: Well, can't you fix it?
3: I am afraid not. It looks like my battery is gone.
1: You mean I'm going to miss the train?
3: Today's train. There will be another one tomorrow.
1: But I wanted to...
3: Why don't you walk back to the inn and stay over one more night? I will bring your bag after I get this thing moving.
0: Missing a train is always an unsettling experience. But when that missed connection forces you to return to a town seemingly possessing a secret life, where the townspeople seem intent on spinning some soft, invisible web to catch and hold you, then the simple fact that you've missed a train takes on overtones of terror. I'll be back in a moment with Act Two.

vacation time. The city is disappearing in your rearview mirror. Just you, your family, and Buick LeSabre. A great family car. Comfortable, accommodating, economical. In fact, published EPA figures show a LeSabre with a 5.7-liter V8 got 16 miles per gallon in the highway test and 12 in the city test. Couple that with LeSabre's 26-gallon gas tank, and you can put a lot of highway behind you in a single tank. LeSabre, you're going to love it.

0: think it was the first time I can remember really going fishing with my dad. I'm sure I'd been with him before, but the first time I really remember it was wading downstream with him in an extra big pair of wading boots as he felt his way very surely along the stream bed, and I shakily held onto the willows, and we found a spot where my dad lifted his finger to his lips and said, "Shh, we don't want to scare the fish away." And then I remember that fish, the biggest fish I'd ever seen in my life, and it was on the end of my line. And my dad, boy, was he proud. I'll never forget that as long as I live.
1: Give your children everything. Give them your time. A thought from The Church of Jesus Christ of Latter-day Saints, the Mormons.

0: When asked the question, "How was your vacation?" many of us give the standard answer, "Great. All I need now to recover is another vacation." However, in our tale, when John Latour returned from his vacation, he felt he needed a psychiatrist. And not just an ordinary run-of-the-mill doctor, but a specialist in the extraordinary. A man Latour hoped would be able to find a semblance of sanity in the strange and sinister events that befell him in the tiny French town of Rouen.
1: Dr. Hazard, it's difficult sitting here to do justice to the emotions that tore at me as I walked back to the inn after missing the train. A mixture of rage, curiosity, and surprisingly, relief.
2: Can you tell me which was the strongest?
1: No, I can't.
2: Well, now let's try to sort them out. You were angry because you thought you'd been tricked into missing the train.
1: I didn't think, I knew. That taxi driver's battery was fine. He deliberately...
2: All right. We'll assume that was so. Now, why curiosity?
1: Everyone seemed to know me. Why? Who did they think I was? I felt very strongly that I had to do something. Had to make a decision.
2: And last, you mentioned relief.
1: Yes. In a strange way, I was happy to be going back to the inn. But I didn't go directly. I don't know why, but I decided to go back to the shop where I'd seen the porcelain figure I liked.
3: Oh, monsieur, welcome back.
1: I'll take the statuette now. I've decided to buy it.
3: Oh, I am so sorry. It is sold. Perhaps there is something else.
1: Oh, I don't believe you.
3: Monsieur does not mean that. Monsieur knows that I would never lie to him.
1: Why not? Well, don't just shrug your shoulders. I asked you a question. What's so special about me?
3: Monsieur should know that there are others who can answer that question better than I.
1: Who?
3: For one, the King of Cats.
1: The King of Cats? Are you kidding?
3: Or the Queen, Monsieur. The Queen.
1: When I returned to the inn and passed Madame Duchesne's knitting placidly in the courtyard, I had the strangest feeling that this big woman might leap upon me when my back was turned and with a single blow break my neck as if I were a mouse. At any rate, nothing happened. And as it was growing dark, I went up to my room to wash before dinner. There were no lights in the hall to my room. There was a sharp turn just before my door. And as I put out my hand to feel my way, my fingers touched something that moved.
2: Terrifying?
1: Strangely enough, no. What I touched was soft and warm, indescribably fragrant, and about the height of my shoulder. It reminded me somehow of a furry, sweet-smelling kitten. But I knew it wasn't, because I heard the rustle of skirts and then footsteps as whatever it was slipped past me and was gone.
2: Then you realized it was a woman.
1: A girl. And, Doctor, I felt... I can't tell you how or why, but I felt she had kissed me. Kissed me full on the lips. And I liked it.
2: There's nothing strange about that reaction.
1: For me, Doctor, I'm 41 years old, and as you know, a bachelor, living a very ordered existence. Believe me when I tell you that that kiss, if it was a kiss, set my veins on fire. But that was nothing compared to what happened when I went down to dinner.
4: Monsieur, allow me to introduce myself. I'm Ilse, Madame Duchesne's daughter. I hope you are enjoying your stay with us.
1: You can hardly call it a stay, mademoiselle. I've been here only one day, and I leave tomorrow.
4: Oh, but monsieur must not leave so soon. I promise monsieur will be well looked after.
1: You make me wish I could stay longer, but...
4: Oh, you must. There are so many things monsieur has not seen yet in our little town.
1: Isn't it strange? I have that feeling, too.
4: Oh, then it is settled. You will stay.
1: Why do I feel that not only you, but everyone else is interested in me? Why do all of you find me so interesting?
4: Monsieur has only to look inside himself for the answer.
1: Don't think I haven't. but I'm still baffled.
4: Then I shall help you find the answer tomorrow. Look, from the top of this wall, you can see the whole town. Oh, is it not beautiful?
1: You're beautiful.
4: Oh, thank you. Look, you see that old, old house there?
1: Yes, it seems abandoned.
4: It is. That is where my family lived many years ago.
1: Oh, and that big aristocratic-looking mansion. Who lives there?
4: Oh, no one now. But that was my mother's house, also years ago.
1: What happened to make your mother decide to abandon a great house like that?
4: Oh, this wasn't always the quiet little town you see now. It was full of tourists and townspeople. But it was the ignorance of the people that made it as you see it now.
1: Ignorance?
4: Mm. You see that large square over there to your right?
1: Yes.
4: That was where they burned the men and women the ignorant called witches.
1: Witches? There were witches here?
4: So many people believed years ago. And after they burned many good people, the town died with them.
1: And now it is peaceful, quiet.
4: Precisely. And there are many of us who think perhaps it is better this way. My mother enjoys running the inn.
1: And you?
4: Oh, I adore it. After all, how else would I have met you?
1: Well, that's smoke from the burning leaves.
4: Smoke?
1: Well, there. See? Watch and you'll see some flames now and then.
4: Oh, no.
1: Maybe if we got closer, we could smell it.
4: No.
1: It's one of the most delightful scents in the world.
4: No, run. Oh. Come quickly. Oh. Run.
1: What's the matter?
4: No, hurry. We must run.
1: Ilsa, wait a minute. Please. Ow!
4: Can you get up? Can you walk at all?
1: I don't know. It's twisted pretty badly.
4: We must get you back to your room.
2: And, of course, you believe that the injury to your ankle was no accident.
1: What do you think, Doctor?
2: Did the charming Mademoiselle Ilse nurse you as she promised?
1: I don't know whether you could call it nursing, but she kept me ceaselessly under observation. She was always there, always quiet, always restful, but everywhere at once. I was continually meeting the stare and laughter of her great eyes. She always made me conscious of her female presence.
2: Mm-hmm. How did you feel about it?
1: Delighted. And terrified.
2: Why terrified?
1: Because she seemed to sum up in herself all the strange, hidden forces that operated so mysteriously in the town. She had those marvelous, graceful, feline movements, going smoothly, silently to and fro. Then my ankle was healed enough for me to get around.
4: Oh, but it is wonderful. You are well, and you walk again.
1: Almost. Let's say I can hobble around.
4: Enough, perhaps, to come down to the dining room?
1: Would you be very angry if I told you that I could have gone to the dining room yesterday?
4: Oh, why should that make me angry?
1: Because I made you bring my meals here to my room.
4: That does not make me angry, but happy.
1: Because you enjoy waiting on me?
4: Only partly. It is more because you have not mentioned leaving, even though you are well enough to walk. Admit that you find it difficult to leave here.
1: I'll admit that and more. I'm finding it difficult because you are my nurse.
4: And you also like our little town, no?
1: I'm enchanted with it. And enchanted with you.
4: I am happy you have decided to stay.
1: You're going too fast. I didn't say I'd stay.
4: Oh. You still have not come to a decision?
1: Well, it's not easy to decide. If you're asking what I think you're asking.
4: Which is?
1: Not just to stay for a while, but to stay permanently.
4: And that is difficult?
1: Surely you ought to understand that you're asking me.
4: Then we must all try together to help you come to a decision. The right decision.
0: We can't always choose our enemies, but we do have the choice when it comes to our friends. I can almost hear someone quip. When you make a girl like Ilse your friend, you won't need enemies. But who is Ilse? And what is she? An enemy of John Latour? Or is she to be his salvation? I'll return with the answer and Act 3 in a moment.
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8: Here's a tip from your Better Business Bureau on the metric system. Have you noticed the metric measurements on packaged foods at your supermarket lately? Soon the metric system of measurement will be commonplace all around the country, and you should be ready for it. Look carefully at the metric measurements on the foods you buy. They may seem bewildering at first, but they make a lot more sense than the system of measurement we're currently using. For example, right now, fluid measures are expressed in gallons, quarts, and pints. Dry measures are expressed in bushels, pecks, dry quarts, and pints. And a dry quart is 16% larger in volume than a liquid quart. By using the metric system, however, you only need to know one unit of measurement for liquid volume, the liter. All other fluid measurements are multiples of the liter. And similarly, dry volumes are measured by the gram and multiples of the gram. This has been a tip from your Better Business Bureau on the metric system.

0: The hero of today's story, John Latour, fell in love with a strange, beguiling French girl in a small French town he'd never even heard of. The trouble with John Latour was that at the same time he loved, he feared. And yet he didn't know what it was that made him afraid. He hoped to find an answer from psychiatrist Dr. Kenneth Hazard.
1: And now I come to that afternoon, Doctor. The afternoon when, for the first time, Ilse gave me a glimpse of the dark and secret life of the people of Rouen.
0: Yes?
1: I think you're going to find what I'm going to say incredible.
0: Well, why don't you try me?
1: We were walking again, along the ruined ramparts. We stopped, I don't remember why, but I remember leaning across the ramparts with Ilse close beside me. Ilse, you don't know how much these past few days have meant to me, how much you mean to me. I look at you, and it's as if my eyes were open for the first time. You're the most beautiful thing I've ever seen.
2: You do like me, then?
1: You know I do.
2: If you like me, you must also like what I do and what I belong to.
1: Belong to?
2: You must take part in our real life. You will come back to us.
1: Come back?
2: The past, present, and future are all one, John.
1: What is this real life you speak of?
2: The old life of long ago. The life to which you too once belonged, and to which you still belong.
1: Why do your words make me think of death?
2: Not death, my love, but the past.
1: This old life, what was it?
2: Our life. The life we led once before and will again. The life you came back to and do not wish to leave.
1: But I did want to leave. I tried to go, you know that.
2: I know, but I have the spell to hold you. The spell of old love. I can make you live with the old life with me, because the force of the ancient tie between us is irresistible. I mean to have you, for you love me and are utterly at my mercy.
1: Ilse, this is nonsense. I came to this town wholly by chance.
2: No, you came because I called you. I have called to you for years, and you came with the whole force of the past behind you. You had to come, for I own you and I claim you.
1: No one owns anyone else.
2: Come close and look into my eyes. Look deep, my love, for the truth lies in my eyes. Tell me what you see.
1: I see forests and mountains and caves. And I see you. I see you wonderfully clear. You have leaves in your hair, and you are dressed in rags, but still beautiful. How beautiful.
2: Go on. Keep looking.
1: I see flames and smoke. You're dancing. Dancing before some altar. And there's a figure on the altar. There are others. They're dancing too. And all looking at you with hotly desirous eyes. But you're only looking at the man you're dancing with.
2: And who is that man?
1: It's me. I'm dancing with you. I'm your partner.
2: And now you have seen me and us together. Now you have seen the past, and you understand everything.
1: No, I don't understand.
2: In the life you saw in my eyes, I am a princess.
1: A princess?
2: And my mother is a queen. And now you may kiss your princess. You have not forgotten how to kiss. I will show you I, too, have not forgotten.

0: I knew I had to escape. I ran back to the inn, hoping to reach my room unobserved. But the hall wasn't empty. A large, dark thing lay against the wall to my left. When it moved, I thought it was a cat. But then it rose straight up before me, and I saw it was Ilse's mother.
1: Monsieur has decided then? Ah, that is well. I am content. Here, give me your hands.
0: My hands?
1: But of course, for the dance. We go this night to celebrate. Ilse, come to us. Come quickly.
0: And suddenly, Ilse was there, and we joined hands, and we danced some steps that seemed oddly and horribly familiar to me. Ilse was dressed in rags, as I had seen her before. And then others were there, all dancing. And I heard voices crying, "To the Sabbath! To the Sabbath! On to the witch's Sabbath!" And suddenly, Ilse's mother shouted,
1: "It is time! It is time, and we must go!"
0: They released my hands, and I found myself alone in the hall.
2: Yes? Now you're alone in the hall of the inn. And what happened then?
0: Well, I decided to go to my room and lock myself in. I thought I would be safe there. After I'd locked the door, I went to the window and peered out, trying to see what was going on. All around me, the windows of the rooms I thought had been unoccupied were opening, and human forms were dropping from them into the courtyard. But once they were in the yard, they fell upon all fours, and in a split second, they changed into huge, silent cats.
2: Which amazed you.
0: No, that's just it. It was familiar to me. I remembered it all. I remembered that it had happened just like that hundreds of times before, and that I myself had been part of it. I knew that if I stayed, I was lost. I knew that with a dreadful certainty. So I unlocked my door and tiptoed downstairs. They had all gone.
2: Well, didn't you think it strange that they should have left you there alone?
0: Very. I couldn't believe I was forgotten. I moved as quickly as I could through the courtyard into the rampart wall. I couldn't resist climbing to the top, because I knew from there I would get a view of the surrounding countryside. And when I reached the top of the wall, I was transfixed by what I saw in the valley below. I saw countless moving forms drifting between the trees. And overhead, flying shapes in the sky.
2: And you knew what those shapes were?
0: The townspeople, flying on their way to the witch's Sabbath.
2: I see.
0: As I stood balanced on the top of the wall, a large animal darted swiftly across the open courtyard behind me, and then, with a flying leap, landed on top of the wall next to me. My heart gave a great leap, and I could feel it thudding against my chest. It was Ilse.
1: See, my love. See where they await us. The woods are alive. Already the great ones are there, and the dance will soon begin. The salve is here. Anoint yourself and come.
0: And my memory stirred with the pungent smell of the salve she'd smeared over her. A smell that was curiously attractive and revolting at the same time.
1: Transform! Transform! Rub well your skin, you fly. Come with me to the Sabbath. The terrible sacraments are prepared. The throne is occupied. Anoint and come. Oh, Satan is there. Satan has come. We will worship and dance till the moon dies and the world is forgotten. Here, let me anoint you.
0: Oh, it burns. Wait.
1: It is sweet fire, my love.
0: No. Oh, let me think of it. It's been so long.
1: No time, my love. You wait. Come.
0: Suddenly, intuitively, I knew what I had to do. I had matches in my pocket, and I struck one and set fire to the leaves lying against the wall. I heard you the scream of the flames lit upward.
1: Foolish luck. Do not think you can escape. Remember, you vowed to be mine forever, centuries ago. Mine, mine, mine.
0: I know I never returned to the inn, but how I got back to this country, I don't remember. All I know is that I'm here, and I'm frightened.
2: Of what?
0: Demons, Doctor. The demons Ilza unleashed in me. Can you help me fight them? Will you?
2: Before we can talk about fighting, we must understand exactly what it was that happened to you. Whether or not this wasn't just a vivid dream.
0: Dream? Or... Look at this mark on my shoulder. Let me open my shirt so you can see it clearly.
2: Yes, I see a faint reddish mark.
0: Yeah, well, that's where Ilza rubbed me with the salve. That should prove it wasn't a dream.
2: Well, what do you think it was?
0: Well, that's why I came to you. It was no dream. Can you offer any other explanation?
2: Perhaps. Have you ever read any books about witchcraft in the Middle Ages?
0: Never.
2: Then there would be no way of your knowing that in the year 1700... the town where you stayed had been a sort of headquarters for all the sorcerers and alleged witches of the entire region. After trial and conviction, they were burned there by the score.
0: That's what Ilza said.
2: Including two women, a mother and a daughter.
0: So Ilza and her mother could have been...
2: Could have been what?
0: I don't know. How did you find all this out?
2: I've been doing a lot of research. I've discovered that the inn you stayed at was built upon the very spot where the funeral pyre stood. The pyres that burned the witches.
0: But how does this apply to me?
2: One of two things is true. Either you're a man who's extremely sensitive to atmosphere and auras of places and people. And because of this sensitivity, you dream...
0: Well, I told you it wasn't a dream!
2: Or, and this possibility is fascinating, you and Ilza and her mother were somehow in that time long ago tangled up in the events that took place there.
0: Are you suggesting I'm a reincarnation of some 18th century warlock?
2: No. I'm not suggesting anything. You see, we have evidence that some people under hypnosis can recall events and people... and conversations that took place centuries ago, and you may very well be one of those.
0: And how do we find out?
2: Well, I'm not sure. I'm not sure we can, but I'm interested enough to give it a try. I'm going to visit your little town and answer some questions of my own.
0: And what do I do?
2: I'll be back in a week. Meanwhile, you sit tight. And I urge you, on no account can you go back to Europe, because it could be dangerous.
1: Ah, yes. I remember Monsieur Latour. I trust he is well.
2: Oh, he's all right. How's your daughter?
1: Ilza is well also, thank you. Did Monsieur Latour speak of her?
2: Oh, yes, he did. Madame, can you tell your impression of Monsieur Latour?
1: Most certainly. He seemed a very strange and absent-minded gentleman. And frankly, after his disappearance, I feared he had met with some kind of violence in the neighboring forest. Tell me, is he planning on returning next summer?
2: No, I don't think so. I doubt if he will ever come back.
1: And I think you are wrong, Dr. Hazard. I feel that he will return.
2: Dr. Hazard?
3: Hello, Doctor. This is John Latour. I know we had an appointment as soon as you got back, but I'm calling to cancel it.
2: Well, when do you want to make it?
3: I don't know. I owe you an apology, Doctor.
2: An apology? For what?
3: For wasting your time. I really believe that it was all just a bad dream. At any rate, I won't be able to make another appointment for a while because I'm calling from the airport. I'm off to Europe in half an hour. I'll drop you a line from the old inn at Rouen when I get there.
4: Unfortunately, Dr. Hazard never heard from John Latour again. When John returned to the ancient inn, he might have discovered that his whole previous experience was a flight of the imagination, and nothing ever really happened. Or, perhaps, he married Ilse and lived, as we hope, happily ever after. I'll be back shortly.
5: 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The market was San Francisco, the time spring 74, the budget $8,000. 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
4: We've all had the experience of coming to a place and finding it strangely familiar. In fact, we're sure we've been there before. We try to dredge up memories which would help us recall the reasons for us thinking we'd been there. After this tale, maybe some of us will be happy to let our memories remain cloudy and our subconscious happy. Our cast included Gordon Gould, Arnold Moss, Evie Juster, and Gilbert Mack. The entire production was under the direction of Hyman Brown. And now, a preview of our next tale.
2: The thing is, Doug, well, I've been made a Class D spirit.
6: A Class D spirit?
2: It's all very fair. All according to the regulations. See, a Class D spirit has to walk the earth. That's the way it's always been.
6: What is a Class D spirit?
2: Well, we're people... of our former people, whose murders have yet to be avenged.
7: Yeah.
2: Mm-hmm. Did you ever see Shakespeare's Hamlet, or you must have?
6: Oh, yes, of course.
2: No, not that Hamlet. That Hamlet was a good boy. Not very bright, maybe, but a good boy. His father got murdered, and he couldn't rest a minute until the murder was avenged, and his father could get out of Class D.
6: Pop, you died of a heart attack. Dr. Peterson said so. He signed the certificate that way.
2: Don't you believe it, son. Your Uncle Stanley,

0: But, Miss Rhodes, it's impossible. This is a maximum security prison. We haven't had an escape in years.
1: Well, you have one now, Warden. Tom Nixon.
0: How can you be sure?
1: I saw him in New York City 2 days ago.
0: Did you know him well?
1: Well enough. He was my mother's star boarder for years. Why, I sat opposite him at the dinner table from the time I was a girl of 15. Until he murdered her. And now, somehow, he's escaped from here and he's after me.
0: Miss Rhodes, it's impossible, I say.
1: Warden Graves, 10 years ago, when Mother was found murdered, I knew it couldn't have been anyone but Tom. I testified against him. I was the chief, well, practically the only witness at the trial. And when they sentenced him here for life, he swore to kill me. He swore in the open court to get even with me. For 10 years, I've lived in deadly fear of him. And now he's free.
0: And where exactly did you see the prisoner, Miss Rhodes?
1: That's just the point. That's why I know he's after me. I saw him in the building where I live.
0: Well, I don't see
1: how... He has a job there, running the elevator at night. I live all alone in a small three-room penthouse on the 18th floor of an office building. The other night, about a week ago, I came home alone from the movies. After midnight, I was already in the elevator before I noticed that there was a new night man. It was Tom. His hair had turned white and there was a stoop to his shoulders, but everything about him, the crook of his head, his high, thin nose, his hollow cheekbones, they were all the same. And then he turned and stared at me. I could see those deadly, pale, cold eyes, those heavy eyebrows, and that familiar, quiet, sarcastic mouth.
2: What floor, miss?
1: My floor. Yes, the penthouse, please.
2: The penthouse? Where's that, on the roof?
1: Yes, on the roof, please. 18th floor.
2: Okay.
1: It was like being in a cage with a wild beast. He kept watching me, peering at me furtively as the elevator moved upward with agonizing slowness. I shrank back to hide my face. The light in the car was dim. My only hope was that he didn't recognize me.
2: Here's your floor, miss.
1: Thank you. Good night.
2: Good night.
1: Good night. You can go back down. I don't need anything, thank you.
2: What's the matter? Did you forget your door key?
1: No, it's just... It's right here in my bag. I'll find it in a minute.
2: You want me to let you in?
1: Let me in. Oh, no.
2: I got pass keys to all the doors. It's no trouble.
1: No, thanks, but I... No, here. I have it right here. Good night.
2: And that was the first time you saw him?
1: Yes, Warden.
2: And that was all he did or said?
1: Well, yes, but it wasn't so much what he said as the awful feeling that he was only playing with me. Torturing me until he was ready to kill me. Warden Graves, I don't even have a phone. I've always been afraid to be listed in the phone book. And the only way up to that penthouse was by that one elevator. I was trapped up there at his mercy.
2: What did you do?
1: I spent the night crouched against the wall with a flat iron in my hand, just waiting for that key to click in my lock.
2: But it didn't.
1: No, it didn't. The next day, I began to wonder if I wasn't imagining the whole thing. Then that night, just as I was going to bed... Who is it? Who's there?
2: Oh, excuse me, Miss Rhodes. There was...

0: Then the answer to my ring.
1: What do you want? What are you doing here?
0: Well, it's just your laundry. They told me to put it inside in case you weren't home.
1: You might have given me time to answer the door.
0: Well, I'm sorry, Miss Rose. I'm very sorry.
1: Well, don't let it happen again. Good night.
0: I was just thinking, you got no way to get up here or to get down except in my elevator.
1: No.
0: Even the service elevator doesn't get up this far, does it?
1: No.
0: You're really alone up here, aren't you?
1: Yes, I... Tom! Tom, if you come any closer, I'll kill you. Do you hear? I'll kill you with my
0: hand. I don't understand what you're talking about, miss.
1: Get out! Get out! Get out!
0: There's my buzzer. I better answer it.

0: I haven't seen him since, Warden. I barricaded myself in again that night. And next morning, I got down to the public phone and put through the call to you. But it wasn't any use.
1: That was the day I was out of town?
0: Yes. But I still don't see why they couldn't have told me. After all, I was giving them information.
1: It's one of our strictest regulations at Osawatomie State Penitentiary never to discuss any of our prisoners over the telephone.
0: That's what they said.
1: So you came all the way out here in person?
0: Yes.
1: And now you wish me to send someone to apprehend this man?
0: I want you to bring him back, that's all. Back where he belongs.
1: Miss Rhodes, I can't bring Tom Nixon back. He's here.
0: Oh, no, Warden Graves. Please. I've seen him with my own eyes. I talked to him face to face. Maybe there's someone here calling himself Tom Nixon, but he's escaped. He's free. I know it.
1: Will you just step this way with me, Miss Rhodes?
0: No. No, I don't want to. I don't want to see his cell or talk to anybody or anything else.
1: Tom Nixon's dead, Miss Rhodes. He's buried in the prison cemetery. I'd like you to see his grave. Now, this is a photograph taken of him just a week before he died. You see, he wasted away quite a bit. He was in the infirmary all last year. Came very religious, too, toward the end. Spent a good deal of his time praying.
0: Praying?
1: Yes. All the fight seemed to go out of him as soon as he knew he was seriously ill. But you'd say this was his picture, wouldn't you, Miss Rhodes?
0: Yes. Is it Tom, all right?
1: And these little personal belongings? Ordinarily, we turn these over to the family, but in Tom's case, well, we couldn't trace any family. You'd recognize these as his?
0: Yes, I don't know them all, but that gold watch, he used to wear it every Sunday at Mother's.
1: He wrote a couple of notes before he died to a fellow prisoner and to the prison chaplain. You recognize this handwriting?
0: Yes. Yes, it seems to be Tom's.
1: Well, Miss Rhodes, feel a little better about your elevator operator now?
0: You must think me a fool, an awful fool.
1: Not at all.
0: But the likeness was so extraordinary. It was almost like seeing a ghost.
1: A ghost? Oh, come, come, Miss Rhodes. Now that you've gotten all this off your chest, isn't it perfectly obvious? That poor night man's done nothing or said nothing to you at all out of the ordinary. It's only that, well, you seem to be the victim of some kind of guilt complex.
0: Guilt complex? Well, I'm not guilty of anything.
1: Oh, what I mean is, Tom has been on your mind now for 10 years. You testified against him. He threatened you. Gradually, you came to see him everywhere.
0: No, no. Only this once. Only these last few nights.
1: All right. But now you know the truth. That should clear your fears forever. Tom's dead and buried. Go back and take a look at this night man again. Now that you know Tom's dead, I'll lay odds the whole resemblance will vanish.
0: I hope so.
1: My advice to you, Miss Rhodes, would be to go straight home. Use that elevator as much as possible. Get acquainted with his nightmare. For your own sake, try to get the better of these hallucinations. Well, that's all they are. Just hallucinations.

0: Good evening.
1: Oh, evening, miss.
0: Could you help me with these bags, please?
1: Okay. That all, miss?
0: Yes, thank you. Oh, this is for you.
1: No, thank you, miss. I never take tips.
0: Oh, it's all right. I'd like you to have it. I'm sure the superintendent wouldn't mind. The
1: superintendent hasn't got anything to do with it.
0: Oh? Well, aren't we going to start?
1: Yeah, all right. Been out of town?
0: Why, yes. Yes, I have.
1: Yeah, I haven't seen you for a couple of nights.
0: I was in the country, visiting a friend.
1: Oh?
0: It's beautiful weather out in the country this time of year.
1: I wouldn't know.
0: Well, is this my floor already?
1: No. No, it's not.
0: Then why are we stopping?
1: Elevator's stuck. Power's cut off.
0: Cut off?
1: Mm-hmm.
0: But how could that happen? Which never happened before, as long as I've lived here.
1: Well, sooner or later, I guess it had to happen.
0: Isn't there some way we can get it back on? Some buzzer for the cellar or something.
1: If the power is off, the buzzer isn't working. It's a wonder the lights are still on.
0: Lights?
1: Yeah. They'll probably go out in a minute, though. And then it'll be black in here. Black as the grave.
0: Well, let's get out of here. Open the door.
1: I can't. Won't budge.
0: But you haven't even tried.
1: I don't have to try. We're stuck between floors. The door's flush with solid wall.
0: Solid wall?
1: Yeah. Kind of like being bricked up in a cell.
0: But there must be some way out of here. Isn't there a little door in the roof? Something you can pry open. Something you can climb up out of into the shaft.
1: I don't see any.
0: What are we going to do? What are we going to do?
1: Wait.
0: Wait.
1: Wait. Until somebody comes along downstairs and finds the elevator stuck and then rings up the superintendent.
0: But that might be ours.
1: Might be.
0: Flo! No, help! Help! Somebody! Help! Help!
1: You're wasting your breath. Everybody's left the building. I know, because they've all signed out. Nobody's down in the basement, and there won't be any passengers ringing for an elevator this time of night.
0: You seem awfully sure about all that.
1: You're jumpy, ain't you?
0: No. No, I suppose, really, there's nothing to be afraid of. Sooner or later, they'll come.
1: Oh, sure. Sooner or later.
0: It's just that we're being stuck up here between...
1: You're not jumpy on account of me.
0: You? No, no, of course not.
1: But you were kind of jumpy with me the other night, weren't you?
0: The other night?
1: When I brought the laundry into your apartment, unexpectedly.
0: Oh, that. Well, that was a mistake.
1: A mistake?
0: Yes, I just thought you were someone else, a friend of mine, someone I'd always been afraid of.
1: Oh?
0: But now I've learned it couldn't be you, because this friend's dead. Dead and buried.
1: Dead and buried?
0: Yes.
1: What was his name? Maybe I know him.
0: Oh! The lights are out.
1: I knew they'd go sooner or later.
0: No. No, they can't. I can't stay here alone in the dark with you.
1: So you are jumpy with me.
0: No, no.
1: I thought you said this guy was dead and buried.
0: Well, he is. He is. I saw his grave.
1: Why are you screaming like that?
0: I'm not screaming. Only it's so dark in here. It's so close and creepy.
1: What did you do to this friend that makes you so jumpy?
0: Do? Do? To him? Well, nothing. I didn't do a thing.
1: No?
0: It was he. He threatened me. He was a murderer. He killed my mother in cold blood 10 years ago. He was our boarder for 10 years. And then one afternoon, I came home, and there was Mother lying on the floor with her throat. No, where are you? I can't.
1: Go on.
0: No! No! I can't stand it! I can't stand it! Tom! Tom, it is you.
1: I thought you said your friend was dead and buried.
0: Stop it! Stop torturing me! Now tell me the truth. You escaped, didn't you? You didn't die. And it was someone else. Someone else's grave, just as I thought. You escaped and found me here. Answer me, Tom. Where are you? I can't see you. No. No, Tom, no. Tom, I didn't mean it. I didn't mean to send you there. It was only because I loved you, Tom. And I hated Mother. And hated you for loving her. It was only to get revenge on you both that I killed her. And framed you. Mother was so cruel to me, Tom. She treated me like a slave. And all the time, vaunting you in my face. If you'd spoken one kind word to me, Tom, at the trial, just one word to let me know you loved me. You're going to kill me, aren't you, Tom? No! No, Tom, I don't want to die. I don't want to die. Why are we going down?
1: There's a passenger ringing in the lobby.
0: Then you're not Tom?
1: No, miss.
0: You're not going to kill me?
1: Not me.
0: It was all just a crazy hallucination. Just because the power went off and you look so much like Tom Nixon. Oh, forgive me. Please forgive me for being so absurd.
1: There's nothing to forgive.
0: And you'll forget all about those silly things I said, won't you? I didn't mean them. Is it just because I was beside myself?
1: What silly things?
0: Oh, those silly things about my mother and Tom and... Here, this is for you. No, I insist this time. I insist.
1: Oh, I'm sorry, but I'm afraid I never accept tips.
0: Oh, but I want you to...
1: Particularly from a dame who framed my twin brother. Evening, Warden.
2: Good evening, Lieutenant Nixon. She confessed. I thought she would, Lieutenant.
0: No!

Suspense, in which Miss Marcia Hunt starred in William L. Robeson's production of Nightman, written by Lucille Fletcher. In a moment, the names of our supporting players and a word about next week's story of suspense. Supporting Miss Marcia Hunt in tonight's story were Lauren Stobkin and Charles Seal. 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Listen again next week when we return with Mr. Joseph Cotton, starring in Red Cloud Mesa. Another tale well calculated to keep you in suspense.

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14: Good evening, friends. This is your host to welcome you through the creaking door into the inner sanctum. Say, let me tell you about the new soap opera I heard the other morning. It's a slippery little stanza called John's Other Coffin. This program poses the question, can the murderous husband be happy with the spirit of his dead wife? It seems everything went fine with his marriage till one night at dinner his wife asked him to pass the knife. Which he did. Right through her. Then he hit her body in the town bell. And that's where he made a big mistake. Because the next morning she told on him.
0: Tonight's Inner Sanctum mystery, Only the Dead Die Twice, was written by Ed Adamson and Bob Sloan and stars Larry Haynes in the role of Johnny with Alice Reinhardt as Vera.
14: Well, folks, sit right down and make yourselves uncomfortable. If you don't see any murder you want, just ask for it. Ready for tonight's cataleptic continuity? Okay, then. Let's get to Johnny Bryce as he tells his story.
15: It all started only 4 hours ago when I put the wagon away for the night. Ask me how I took a job like that, driving the hearse? Well, ask me and I'll tell you I needed a job. Any kind. But it's a job you never get used to. All the time there's that box riding in back of you. 4 hours ago, I got out of the wagon and started to head for Joe's Grill. But I never got to Joe's.
16: Hello.
15: She was standing at the door. Even in the bad light of the garage, she did things to a dress that knocked your eyes out. So I picked up my eyes and looked again.
16: I've been waiting for you.
15: All your life?
16: An hour of it anyway, Johnny.
15: Hey, you know my name.
16: Mm-hmm. Johnny Bryce. I know a lot about you.
15: That puts you one up on me.
16: I'm Vera Craig. I've got something that might interest you, Johnny.
15: Vera, you've got plenty that interests me.
16: I've got $1,000. See?
15: Hey, that stuff almost looks real.
16: It is real, and it's all yours, Johnny. All you have to do for it is use that hearse.
15: What?
16: There's a body I want you to take away.
15: Whose body?
16: Alex.
15: And who is Alec?
16: My husband. He's in our apartment. It's 23 Grove Street.
15: Well, the parlor handles the orders. Why didn't you call them?
16: I couldn't.
15: Why not?
16: My husband has been murdered.
15: Oh. Then you call the cops. The cops like to know about things like that.
16: I can't call the police. You see, I murdered Alec.
15: You killed him?
16: Yeah. I murdered my husband.
15: You say that like you say, pass me the sugar.
16: It wasn't hard. He was rotten mean. I'm not sorry. I've got to get rid of the body. All you have to do, Johnny, is to get it out of the apartment and bury it.
15: Take it out? A dead body?
16: That should be easy enough for you.
15: Uh-uh. I'm not touching anything dead.
16: But you're used to death. It's around you all the time.
15: Yeah, it's around me. That's the trouble. You think I like it?
16: You won't do it for me.
15: Not for anybody.
16: Not even for this.
15: I told you.
16: Not even for $1,000. $1,000, Johnny. 10 $100 bills, see?
15: Look, will you stop sticking that dough under my nose?
16: You can do a lot with $1,000, Johnny.
15: Will you stop it?
16: Think of what $1,000 can do for you, Johnny. You say you don't like your job.
15: I hate it.
16: And you won't have to be sick with your work anymore. You can get away from it forever.
15: Forever?
16: This will be the last time you'll have to drive a hearse. All you have to do is get rid of Alec's body. $1,000 all for you. It'll free you, Johnny. What do you say?
15: $1,000. What do you think I say? I drove the wagon to the address Vera gave me and parked it in the side alley. The house was one of those broken-down brownstones. The halls were dingy and creepy. I was trying to find the door with the name Craig on it. The hall was so dark, I didn't see him standing there.
17: You looking for something, mister?
15: What?
17: Yeah, what's the matter? I scare you.
15: What are you doing here?
17: That's just what I was going to ask you. I don't like people sneaking around these halls. I'm the super.
15: Oh, the super.
17: Yeah, what do you want here?
15: Nothing.
17: Well, then what are you looking at the doors for? I've been following you.
15: Well, I'm, trying to find a friend's apartment.
17: Yeah, who's your friend? I can tell any apartment.
15: No, thanks. You don't have to bother. I can find it.
17: Look, mister, I don't like the way you act. Maybe I should call a cop.
15: A cop?
17: Yeah, you heard me.
15: Oh, look, you don't have to call a cop. I told you, I'm looking for a friend.
17: Yeah, but you still didn't tell me your friend's name.
15: Okay. Okay, he's Alec Craig.
17: Oh, Mr. Craig, eh? Well, why didn't you say so? That makes things different. Mr. Craig's apartment's up on the next floor. Rear of the hall.
15: Rear of the hall. Thanks.
17: Hey, wait a minute.
15: Yeah? What is it?
17: No use going up there. Mr. Craig ain't home.
15: But I have...
17: Yeah, he ain't home. He ain't been home all evening. If he was home, I'd have seen him come in, sure.
15: Okay, then I'll talk to Mrs. Craig instead.
17: Mrs. You can't do that, mister. He ain't married. There ain't no Mrs. Craig.
15: What kind of a gag was this? The super said there wasn't any Mrs. Craig. And who was Vera? Well, after the super walked away, I went upstairs. The door to Craig's apartment was part open. I pushed it the rest of the way and walked in. The living room was as cold and gloomy as a morgue. I wanted to turn and go out, but something kept pulling me. Ask me and I'll tell you it was death. You couldn't see it, but you knew it was there, and you couldn't make it let go of you. Put me right through to the next room. Alec Craig was there, just as Vera said. On his white shirt, there was a big red circle. And on the floor next to him, a carving knife. Stained with the same red. I walked out of the room. $1,000 or no $1,000. I couldn't touch him, not for a million. I got to the front door and opened it.
18: Hello.
15: He was standing there in the hall right in front of the door. A big guy in a black hat and coat.
18: I was just going to ring the bell. My name's Steve Maxton, detective, first grade, 16th precinct. You Alec Craig?
15: No, I'm a friend of Craig's.
18: Oh, I want to see Craig.
15: Well, he's not home.
18: Who are you?
15: Johnny Bryce.
18: You're sure Bryce's Craig isn't home?
15: I just told you he wasn't. Nobody's in there.
18: Okay, then suppose you come inside with me. We'll wait for Craig.
15: Well, he's not coming back tonight.
18: Go on, do like I tell you. Get inside.
15: What is this? What do you want with me?
18: I just got a call to get over here. The guy who called said there was a murder.
15: Murder?
18: That's right. He said that Alec Craig was here in his apartment. Dead.
15: If I had gotten out of that apartment a minute before, this never would have happened to me. But now I was stuck.
18: I warn you, Bryce, don't try any phony moves.
15: Oh, you got this wrong, Maxton. Somebody's playing a gag on you.
18: Maybe.
15: Craig isn't here. You can see nobody's here.
18: Well, look in the next room.
15: There wasn't a thing I could do. When we went into the room where Craig was, I kept my eyes straight ahead. I didn't want to look down and see him again.
18: I guess you were right, Bryce. Somebody was playing a gag on me.
15: It wasn't possible. I couldn't believe it. There wasn't a body on the floor. There wasn't a murder knife. There wasn't a single trace of death. Maxton went out and left me there alone. I stood right on the spot where Craig's dead body had been. My head spinned around like one of those kids' tops that makes that whirling sound. The sound was my own voice asking myself 100 questions, questions that didn't have any answers. And the whirling sound got worse and worse. And
16: all of a sudden, hello, Johnny.
15: Vera.
16: What's the matter, Johnny? Aren't you glad to see me?
15: How'd you get here, Vera? How'd you get into that closet?
16: There's a back entrance to the apartment.
15: Look, what's going on here? There was a body right here on the floor. I saw it with my own eyes.
16: Yes, Johnny, you saw Alec's body. I put it in the closet. To save you. If that Detective Maxton had found it, then you'd be in trouble, wouldn't you?
15: You said Craig was your husband.
16: He was.
15: You're a liar. The super told me Craig wasn't married. He wasn't your husband, was he? Was he?
16: All right, he wasn't.
15: Why'd you lie to me?
16: Because I wanted to make sure you'd help me.
15: What kind of a game are you playing?
16: When I told you I killed Craig, that was the truth.
15: Why'd you kill him?
16: Because he deserved to die. He was blackmailing me. Johnny, you've got to get him out of here quickly.
15: Oh, no.
16: I'll meet you out at Mount Crescent Cemetery. All you have to do is carry him down the back stairs to the hearse.
15: Nothing doing. I'm not going to touch him. I couldn't put my hands on him.
16: $1,000, Johnny. It's still waiting for you.
15: I don't want $1,000 anymore.
16: Here, Johnny, I'll give you half of it now.
15: No.
16: When you finish out at the cemetery, you'll get the rest.
15: No, I said...
16: Here, take the $500.
15: I told you, no.
16: Now, look what you've done. You only have to pick it up.
15: I'm not going to pick it up. I don't want any part of your lousy dough. Keep it. The deal's off.
16: Oh, no, Johnny. The deal isn't off at all. Not a bit. You're going to do exactly as agreed, money or no money. You've got to. Now.
15: No. What do you mean?
16: You told me you spoke to the super. He saw you here. They'll find Craig's body if you don't take it out.
15: So they'll find it, so what?
16: That detective, Maxton, he knows you now, Johnny. The detective remembers a face. They're good at that. If Craig's body is found, you'll be blamed for the murder.
15: Why, you dirty little... So that's it?
16: Yeah, that's it. And there's nothing you can do about it, Johnny. Absolutely nothing.
15: I carried Alan Craig down the back stairs to the wagon. I always thought the dead were cold and stiff. But they're not that way at all. Craig hung over my shoulder like a warm rag doll. And with each step down those dark stairs, he bounced. And his face touched mine. With each step, a scream broke loose down deep inside of me, and I had to bite my tongue to keep the scream from coming out. But I finally got him to the wagon. I dropped him into the box. Then I closed the lid. He was there in the box, but I could still feel his weight on my shoulder. His face brushing against mine. I shut the back door and walked to the front of the wagon.
19: Where are you going, Bryce?
15: Maxton.
19: I said, where are you going?
15: What are you doing here?
19: You still didn't answer my question.
15: To the garage. I'm putting the wagon away for the night.
19: You didn't tell me you drove a hearse.
15: You didn't ask me.
19: Didn't I?
15: No.
19: Well, then I guess I didn't ask. I was waiting out front. You didn't come out that way.
15: Well, there, back stairs, I had my wagon parked here in the alley.
19: Then why didn't you go in through the back?
15: Huh?
19: You went in the front way.
15: How did you know?
19: Oh, maybe I was outside when you got here.
15: Maxton, who are you?
19: You saw my badge. I'm a cop. What do you got in that hearse?
15: Just a box.
19: What's in the box?
15: Nothing.
19: Sure?
15: It's empty.
19: And you wouldn't mind if I had a look.
15: What?
19: Let go of my arm.
15: I tell you, the box is empty.
19: What are you so nervous about? Your hands shaking like a leaf.
15: Look at the box. I swear, there's nothing in it.
19: That's what you said.
15: What are you going to do?
19: Nothing, Bryce. Like you said, the box is empty. I'll see you around sometime. Soon.
15: Maxton walked out of the alley, got into a car, and drove off. What was the game they were playing, Vera, Maxton? Why did Maxton let me off so easy? I drove the wagon out of the alley and headed for Mount Crescent Cemetery, where Vera was supposed to be waiting. When I got to the River Drive, I started to breathe again. Well, I was lucky after all. I steered Maxton off. And I noticed there was a car behind me. I knew who it was. Maxton. That's why he let me off, so he could tail me. I slammed the gas down all the way. He stayed right behind, the same distance. There was a curve ahead. I ran at the turn and then cut off to the side of the road. I killed the lights and waited. Maxton's car whipped by. I got out of there fast and took a back road for my date with Vera at the cemetery.
16: What took you so long, Johnny?
15: Well, Maxton told me, Vera, but... Well, I shook him off.
16: What is it, Johnny?
15: The way you look. Here in the moonlight.
16: What's the matter with the way I look?
15: There's something about you that reminds me.
16: Reminds you of what, Johnny?
15: Death. You're not something alive or real.
16: Here's the shovel. You'll dig the grave over there near that tree.
15: No, I can't do it. I can't do any more.
16: This way, Johnny.
19: Stay where you are, Bryce.
15: Maxton.
19: Heard you got rid of me, eh?
15: Maxton, believe me. I had nothing to do with it. It was all her idea. I didn't want to come out here.
19: You picked a Lulu this time, Vera.
16: So you found out, Steve. What are you going to do?
20: What is this?
18: A nice yellow Lulu. He tries to pin it all on you.
20: What are you two talking about?
18: Well, this is the spot where you two have been meeting.
20: Meeting?
18: Cut the act, Bryce.
20: I don't get
18: this. You're wasting your breath. That's not going to save you. I told my wife if I ever
20: caught her... Vera's your wife?
16: No use, Johnny. There's nothing we can do about it now.
20: But
16: now you find out everything about us.
4: Maxton was holding the gun level at Vera. She was right. He'd find out everything. Craig's body was a few yards away in that wagon. I couldn't let Maxton find that body. I waited a second. I jumped down. I saw the gun fly out of his hand. I held him by the coat collar. He brought his right all the way around. I ducked just in time. Then I buried my fist in the middle. I heard the wind go out of him. Then he dropped to the ground. Come on, let's get out of here.
16: No, Johnny.
20: He'll be around soon.
16: We can't go yet, Johnny. Don't you see?
20: See what?
16: He'll find you. No matter where you go, he'll find you. I know him. He'll hang for Alec Craig's murder.
20: But I didn't kill Craig. You did.
16: We'll both hang. He'll fix it that way. You won't have a chance. Here. Take this.
4: Gun?
16: It's his.
4: What do you want me to do?
16: Take it, Johnny. You know what you've got to do. Kill him.
4: Kill him?
16: It's the only way out for you now. You've got to kill him.
4: But I can't. I can't.
16: All you do is pull the trigger. It's so simple.
4: He shoved the gun into my hand. The metal of it burned my palm like a hot poker.
16: Hurry up, Johnny. Shoot.
4: I couldn't lift my hand.
16: Hurry, before it's too late.
4: She picked up my hand and aimed the gun at him.
16: Before it's too late, Johnny.
4: Maxton was laying in the moonlight, quiet and still. I closed my eyes against the sight of him. Then I felt her finger press mine. I buried Maxton. All the time I shoveled, Vera stood there watching. That same devil smile on her face. After I dug another grave, I went back to the wagon to get Craig's body. I opened the little box and reached it.
19: Vera!
4: I sat there in the dark of the wagon, my brain not believing what my hands touched. The insides of the empty box.
19: Vera!
4: She didn't come. I got out of the wagon and started for the grave.
19: Vera!
21: Vera,
19: he's not here, the
21: box! Vera's gone, Bryce.
4: What? It was Craig. Alec Craig. Standing right there in the pass in front of me.
21: She's gone, Bryce.
4: Hey, you're dead. I put you in the box. You're dead.
21: Yeah, Bryce, touch my hand.
4: No, stay away from me.
21: Touch me, Bryce. Feel how dead I am.
4: Don't you come near me.
21: You don't have to be afraid, Bryce. I'm not dead, not really.
4: You are. She killed you. That blood on your shirt, that's where the knife...
21: blood? Yes, I admit it is realistic. But it's only a combination of red ink and grease. But it did get the effect Vera and I wanted. You really thought I was dead. You're such a chump, Bryce.
4: Why did you do this to me? Why me?
21: We had to get her husband out of the way. We wanted him dead, but only a chump commits murder. A chump you can buy $1,000 or with fear.
4: You're having a good time, okay?
21: Oh, terrific.
4: You're not going to get away with this.
21: No? What are you going to do about it, Bryce? Go to the police? Tell them the story? Sure. You do that. Tell them how you held the murder gun, how your fingers squeezed the trigger.
4: She made me
21: tell
4: it.
21: That to the police, Bryce. Tell them. And let me know what they say. I'll be waiting to hear about it.
4: He walked down the path, laughing at me. Me, the prize chump of them all. Well, this chump had one idea. One good idea that was really going to kill him. He started the wagon and headed it down the path. I caught Craig in my headlights. He turned. That hyena smile was still on him. Then when he saw what I was going to do, the laugh dropped off his face. He jumped to the side of the path and ran up the hill. I drove right up after him.
20: He twisted and turned, but I didn't let him out of the headlights. He was just getting to the tomb at the top of the hill when I stepped down all the way.

0: Dad, what took you so long?
1: Hello, Vera.
0: Johnny.
1: What's the matter? Aren't you glad to see me?
0: What are you doing here?
1: We'll talk about it inside.
0: There's nothing to talk about.
1: I said I'm coming in.
0: Get out of here.
1: There's no way to treat an old friend. Craig told me all about it. How you framed me into the murder.
0: Of course he told you. It was all my idea.
1: Cute idea.
0: Told you before, there's nothing we have to talk about it, so you might as well leave.
1: You're expecting Craig, is that right, Vera?
0: None of your business now. Either you get out...
1: Craig won't be here.
0: What?
1: He couldn't make it, Vera. On account of he's dead. That's right, good and dead. You should have heard him scream when the wagon hit him. You should have heard him, Vera.
0: You're lying. You wouldn't do a thing like that. You're not a murderer.
1: Sure I am, Vera. You made me a murderer. Remember this gun, don't you, Vera?
0: Johnny, listen.
1: All you do is pull the trigger. It's so simple, remember?
0: Johnny, that's $1,000.
1: Oh, yeah. I had $1,000. This is where I came in.
0: You can have it now.
1: I do a lot with $1,000.
0: Right, Johnny, that's right. You can get away from everything you hate. You won't have to be near death anymore. You can be free of it forever. The phone. What are you...
1: It's $1,000. Is it all there, Vera?
0: Yes, Johnny, yes, all of it. And it's yours now. You've earned it.
1: Operator. The police.
0: Police? Johnny, what are you doing? Why are you calling...
1: Hello? My name's Johnny Bryce. I want to report a murder.
0: Oh, you crazy fool. They'll hang you.
1: The one who was killed? Her name is Vera Max.
0: No.
1: The address is 23 Grove Street. The killer? Sure. His name is Johnny Bryce.
0: No,
1: yeah, that's right, me. Oh, I'll be waiting right here for you.
0: Johnny, don't do it, please. You can have $1,000. Even more, $3,000, Johnny. Five. Listen, Johnny. Even more than five. I'll get you as much as you want. Anything. Anything. Johnny. Stop.

0: Now, that's the way I like to see our stories finish. Plenty of corpses and no remorses. Well, Johnny finally got the drop on Vera. But you should see the drop the hangman got on Johnny. Say, there's a moral in tonight's tangy little tidbit. It comes from the grave works of the funeral philosopher, Wormley Digger, author of One Hearst Town. Now, how's it go?
1: Oh, yes.
0: When you plant a corpse, be prepared for anything. You can never tell what might come up. Good night. Pleasant dreams.
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0: Out of the infinitude of stars and planets in the solar system and other systems in the universe, it is almost mathematically certain that there exist other forms of life on other worlds. Someday, in the future, in 1,000 years, or in the next 10 minutes, daring travelers through space will make contact with the inhabitants of another world. But the question is, will we contact them first, or will they contact us?
1: Come in.
2: This is Broderick's private detective agency.
1: Check.
2: My name is Grafius. Grafius of Springfield. I would like to see you, Mr. Broderick.
1: Check.
3: What is it, Dolan?
1: There's a guy outside.
3: What kind of a guy?
1: Oh, a great big guy with a big shining head and thick glasses like the bottoms of Coca-Cola bottles. And he looks like a professor or
3: something. What I mean is, does he look like a client or a bill collector?
1: He didn't say.
3: Okay, Iron Man, send him in.
1: Check. Mr. Grafius, Mr. Broderick will see you.
2: Thank you. Mr. Broderick.
3: In the flesh. Okay, Iron Man, step outside.
1: Check. If you need me, I'll be outside.
3: You'll have to excuse Mr. Doolin. He's a very useful man if you happen to want a house moved or somebody's head unscrewed from their shoulders. His reflexes aren't too good. He's what you might call underorganized.
2: I suspected as much.
3: All right, Mr. Grafius, let's get down to business.
2: Precisely. I would like your assistance in helping me locate something here in New York City.
3: Just what are you trying to locate, Mr. Grafius?
2: The Martian embassy.
3: Would you say that again very slowly?
2: I came to New York to locate the Martian embassy.
3: Martian? Like in Buck Rogers?
2: Precisely. Agents of the government of the planet of Mars.
3: Dolan!
1: What's the trouble, boss?
3: Throw him out. He's a crackpot.
2: Of course, if you wish me to leave, I will leave. But before I go, you might examine this. You'll find it quite authentic.
1: Holy mackerel. A 5th century note.
3: Let me see that. Sit down, Mr. Grafius. Sit down. Make yourself comfortable. Dolan, get Mr. Grafius a light.
1: Check.
3: Okay, Mr. Grafius. Your remarks about our speckled friends, the Martians, I shall ignore. This being the year 1955, I assume you were joking.
2: On the contrary, I'm completely serious. As it happens, I'm interested only in Martians at the moment.
3: I see. Okay, shoot.
2: It occurred to me in the course of my studies that we Earth people cannot possibly be the only intelligent form of life in the universe. Out of the infinitude of stars and planets, there must definitely, mathematically, be others. Since Mars is older geologically, and since it is also an atmospheric planet, its evolutionary history could easily be similar to ours, you follow me?
3: So far, I can't say no.
2: But if this is true, then they must have been watching us, observing us, for hundreds, possibly thousands of years.
1: What for, blackmail?
3: Shut up, Dolan.
2: They know, then, that we are not far from achieving space travel. Atomic rocket ships that can travel to other planets. They also know we're a militaristic, warlike race. We might conceivably set out to conquer and occupy Mars one day.
3: In which case, they'd try to get the jump on us.
2: Precisely, Mr. Broderick.
3: And how would they do that?
2: For a civilization as old as theirs, space travel would be a simple enough matter.
1: Flying saucers. I read about
3: it. Relax, Iron Man. Go on, Mr. Grafius.
2: If you were planning to attack an unknown nation, what would be your first move, Mr. Broderick?
3: Intelligence. Find out what the odds are.
2: You have a very logical mind, sir. You would send agents to scout the nerve centers of earthly civilization and advancement. Not in Kansas City or Equatorial Africa, my dear sir, but here in New York City. The most technically advanced spot on Earth.
3: Uh-huh. And, you want me to help you prove this theory of yours?
2: Precisely. Expense does not interest me.
3: Well, this may take a very long, long time, Mr. Grafius. After all, nobody's ever seen a Martian.
2: I assure you, they will be very ordinary-appearing people. Very likely they live together in downtown New York. close to the newspapers and publishers, the news cables, communication centers, and the financial center of Wall Street. Most certainly, they live in a private house with no servants to pry into their affairs.
3: Some ordinary people who live in a private house in downtown New York.
2: Yes.
3: I might just as well look up Martians in the classified section of the phone book.
2: There is one other lead which might help you.
3: What's that?
2: They would be almost certain to subscribe to every conceivable type of newspaper, scientific journal, foreign language publication.
3: Mm-hmm. Well, that might be something. Okay, Mr. Graffius, it's a deal.
2: Excellent. I shall contact you tomorrow.
3: Oh, before you leave.
2: Yes?
3: Just as a matter of interest. Why are you so interested in meeting up with these Martians?
2: Mr. Broderick, I wish to avert the catastrophe of a successful Martian invasion of the Earth. Naturally. I cannot go to the police or the military. I'd be laughed out of existence. So I'm doing this privately.
3: You seem to know all the answers, Mr. Graffius.
2: Not all of them, Mr. Broderick. Not quite all the answers. Not quite yet.

0: boss. Here's a private address. 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
1: Let me see that. Oh, Doolin. Doolin, sometimes I wonder. What's the address on this?
0: 9 West 124th Street.
1: Which happens to be the Harlem branch of the public library.
0: Oh.
1: Now listen, Noodle Brain. Check all the renting agents. Find out every private house in downtown New York. And then cross-check with the magazine subscription departments of the scientific magazines. You got that?
0: Check.
1: I wonder.
0: Boss, what's the sense of all this? We know there ain't no Martian embassy in New York.
1: This crackpot is paying us $100 a day, and we gotta keep him happy. You understand?
0: Yeah.
1: Also, I've got a hunch that Mr. Graffius isn't looking for any Martian embassies. He's looking for something quite different. I'll start making with a telephone.

0: Which house is it, Doolin?
1: Right down there. Number 108.
0: Did you find out anything?
1: Not a thing. I've been watching the place for a week now. Nobody comes out. Nobody goes in. I asked around. Nobody knows nothing.
0: You ain't been blabbing around the neighborhood that we're looking for the Martian embassy, have you?
1: Boss, I'm stupid. But I ain't that stupid.
0: Who'd you talk to?
1: I struck up what you might call a casual acquaintanceship with those two girls standing with the baby carriages up the street. The cute one is real cute.
0: Now look, Doolin. Don't try to do anything intelligent. Just keep walking up and down. See?
1: Check.
0: I'm going back to the office to meet Grafius.
1: See you later, boss. Hiya, beautiful.
2: Hiya, Flatfoot.
1: How did you know I was a detective?
2: Your socks are bagging at the arches.
1: Well, stick around, beautiful. I'll be back in a few minutes, and we can make some beautiful music together.
2: Listen to Romeo, Helen.
1: The name is Doolin, honey. Iron Man Doolin.
2: Your line is getting rusty, Iron Man.
3: What do you want to fool around with him for?
2: He reminds me of my husband. Just a big, good-natured slob. Helen, look. Oh, hey, Doolin! Doolin, look out! Look out! Helen?
0: Sorry to keep you waiting, Mr. Grafius.
4: Not at all, sure.
0: Doolin found a house down in Greenwich Village, privately rented. Number 108 Conklin Street. Nobody seems to know anything about who lives there, except that they subscribe to every paper and scientific journal put out. And also they have a peculiar antenna on the roof.
4: You don't suppose your Mr. Doolin will try to get inside the house?
0: No, he knows better.
4: Mr. Broderick, I assure you, if that place is the Martian embassy...
0: Doolin can take care of himself.
4: Still, I wish you had informed me before.
0: Well, that's probably him reporting back now. Excuse me. Hello? Yeah, speaking. Doolin? Yeah, he works. What? Oh, no. No, I can't think of any. Yeah, sure, okay. Yeah, I'll be right down. Okay, Lieutenant. Yeah, right away.
5: Something the matter?
0: Doolin is dead, Mr. Grafius.
5: What?
0: They found him splattered all over the sidewalk in front of number 108 Conklin Street.
5: How did it happen?
0: There were some witnesses. They said a building cornice dropped on him.
5: A cornice? But how?
0: It fell off the building next to 108, right on top of him. Come on, we can get a cab. I have to identify the body.

0: Lieutenant, I'm Broderick.
1: Oh, well, there's your boy, Broderick. Not very pretty.
0: Oh, Mother in Heaven.
1: That's a 1,000-pound hunk of concrete.
0: Where did it come from?
1: Dropped off the roof of 106.
0: Anybody see it?
1: Yes, a couple of maids pushing baby carriages. One was so shaken, we had to send her to the hospital. The other one is hysterical, but she can talk. Can't seem to get any sense out of her, though.
0: Do you mind if I talk to her?
1: Not at all.
0: I'll be back in a minute, Grafius.
2: I'll wait here.
1: She's standing right over there with the patrolman on the beat. Oh, Hansen.
3: Yes, sir?
1: This guy wants a few questions with the girl.
4: Please. I told

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1: And then the stone fell on it.
2: What do you mean, he squashed?
1: They don't believe me, but Helen saw it too.
2: She saw what?
1: First, he squashed. Then it fell on him. He was mashed flat before it even hit him.
2: Now, look,
3: that's the story, Broderick.
1: Please, please let me alone. Let me go home. I told you what I saw. Now, let me alone. Let me alone.
4: Did you learn anything, Mr. Broderick?
2: Huh? I don't know. I don't know what to make of it. It's crazy.
4: Mr. Broderick, if I may make a suggestion at this point, perhaps it would be better if we dropped the entire matter.
2: What's eating you? First you come at me with a chain of nonsense that you're staking real cash on, and now when we hit the solid trail, you want to call off the dogs. Well, maybe you operate that way, but Broderick doesn't.
4: May I ask, then, what do you intend doing?
2: As soon as the cops clear out and this place quiets down, I'm going to pay a personal call on the Martian embassy, whatever number 108 is.

0: Come on, whatever you are, open that door. Your two heads are 10 fingers, and I'll drill you like a platoon of rookies.
1: Yes?
0: Oh.
1: Well, young man.
0: Excuse me, ma'am. Is the lady of the house at home?
1: I'm the lady of the house.
0: Well, my name is Broderick. I represent the Manhattan Child Adoption Center. We're soliciting funds and clothing for stranded and unadopted children. And I wondered if...
1: Oh, won't you come inside?
0: Well, we don't usually...
1: Oh, nonsense. I'm old enough to be your grandmother. Besides, my son, Lauren, is working at home.
0: Your son?
1: He's a bibliographer. He writes summaries of articles and books from scientific journals and publications for libraries and universities.
0: I see.
1: Well, sit down, Mr. Broderick. We get so few calls, and I do like to visit.
0: Oh, thank you.
1: Now, what was it you wanted to talk to us about?
0: Oh, well, I wondered if you or your son... There's nobody else living here.
1: No, just Lauren and I. I'll have to ask him about the contribution, but I'm sure he'd like to.
0: Good. Thank you very much. I'll send the representative to collect...
1: Oh, please stay a moment. I was just about to have tea. Let me pour you a cup.
0: Well, no, thanks, really.
1: No, young man, I insist.
0: Well, thank you.
1: I was getting awfully tired of having tea by myself every afternoon.
0: You know, I'm not very much of a tea drinker, but this seems to have a strange taste.
1: It's my own recipe. The secret is in the brewing.
0: It's sweet. Yet almost metallic.
1: It takes a few sips to get used to, like olives.
0: Uh-huh. Well, I think I'd better be running along.
1: Oh, but you haven't finished your tea, Mr. Broderick.
0: I better be going. I'm late.
1: Oh, you're not being very polite. Do finish your tea.
0: No, really, I feel funny.
1: Oh, I'll call Lauren.
0: No, I'm leaving. I feel dizzy.
1: Oh, I'm sure Lauren can help you. I'll call him.
0: Oh, no, don't bother.
1: But I must. Besides, you aren't well.
0: Gee.
1: Lauren!
0: Get out.
1: Lauren, hurry.
0: Got out of my way.
1: No, you must stay.
2: Yes, Mother?
0: Shrugged my tea. Let go my arm.
1: Lauren!
0: Let go! Gotta get out of here.
2: What happened?
1: The other one. That Broderick. He was here. I drugged his tea.
2: He got away. Fool, idiot.
1: Go after him. Use the pressure ray.
2: Risk another murder on our doorstep. Are you insane?
1: But he suspects.
2: We'll have to take our chances. We'll have to think of some other way.
1: How did they find us?
2: I don't know how, but I'm certain someone else sent them.
1: Who?
2: I don't know. I'm afraid to let myself think. It might be them.

0: Where are you going, you drunken fool?
1: Please, I...
0: Get away from me.
1: Stay awake, me.
2: Look out.
1: Miss, please.
2: Let go of me. Help.
1: Please.
2: Help, officer.
1: You don't understand.
3: What's the trouble here?
2: This drunkard is insulting people. I saw him come out of that house there.
3: 108?
2: That's the one. He bumped into a gentleman, and then he pulled at my arm.
3: All right, miss. I'll take care of him. Come along, mister. I'm going to give you a break and take you back to the wife and kids.
1: No, you can't. I'm sick.
3: Sick, is it? What's the matter?
1: Drugged. They drugged me.
3: Who drugged you?
1: Number 108. Martians.
3: Who?
1: Martians. Number 108. It's a Martian embassy.
3: Well, I've seen them with pink elephants, rabbits, and mice, but you're the first one who's got Martians.
1: That's true, I tell you.
3: Uh-huh. Come along.
1: Now, listen. Don't take me back there. They'll kill me. Chuck, I gotta make you understand.
3: Yeah, here, I'll help you up the steps.
1: Please, my name is Broderick. I'm a private dick.
3: We'll find out about this. Here, don't try any tricks.
1: Officer, please listen. I'll give you anything. I'll give you $1,000. Please listen. For God's sake, listen. Listen.
4: Yes, officer. What? Broderick.
3: You know this lush granny?
4: Why, that's my son, Broderick.
1: No. Martian.
3: He's in pretty bad shape. You better get him to bed.
4: Oh, dear. He was doing so well at the Alcoholic Society. He must have gotten off again.
3: Looks like he's ready to pass out.
4: Lauren!
5: What is it, Mother?
4: Oh. Your brother, Broderick, has been drinking again.
1: Has.
3: Look out, he's passed out.
6: I'll take care of him, officer. We've handled this sort of thing before.
3: Can you manage okay?
6: We'll be fine, thank you.
4: You've been very kind, officer.
3: Nothing at all, Granny. I know how it is with these alkies. Well, I'll be seeing you.

0: Nancy Martian. Oh, my head.
1: Oh, Mr. Broderick is regaining consciousness, Mother.
0: What happened? Oh, I can't get up.
1: Do not struggle, Mr. Broderick. It'll be impossible for you to rise from that chair. The pressure from this ray will keep you there.
0: Ray? What? Who are you?
1: You've already guessed, Mr. Broderick.
0: You mean this really is the...
1: Martian Embassy, yes. You have the honor to be the first prisoner of the Imperial Government of Mars.
0: First prisoner?
1: Yes. After the invasion, of course, you will all be our prisoners.
0: Hey, look. What sort of a business is this?
1: No business, Mr. Broderick. As your people will soon find out, our preparations for invasion are nearly completed now. As soon as we give the signal, our armed forces will launch a surprise attack. And then the Earth will be ours.
0: You're crazy.
1: Not half as mad as you, Mr. Broderick, to come muddling so foolishly into our affairs. That was a fatal mistake.
0: So, Doolan's death was no accident, then?
1: Assuredly not. We found it necessary to use a pressure ray on your friend. The block of concrete was an afterthought. We thought it might help to avert suspicion.
0: All right. What happens now?
1: If you cooperate, you can look forward to a quick, painless death like your friend, Mr. Doolan.
0: If not?
1: This pressure ray has many delicate adjustments. It can move a pin, or it can crush a boulder. Let me demonstrate. You see, Mr. Broderick, as if an invisible vice were crushing you.
0: What do you want?
1: The name of your client. We are interested in knowing who is so anxious to locate the Martian embassy.
0: The names of my clients are confidential.
1: Well?
0: All right.
1: Turn it off, Mother. Mr. Broderick has seen the wisdom of speech.
0: His name is Graphius.
2: Graphius?
0: Yeah.
2: An unusual name for an Earthman.
1: Describe him.
0: Well, I don't know if I really can.
1: Mother. Describe him.
0: He's tall. Got a big forehead. And about 60. He wears thick glasses. He's bald.
2: Lauren, sounds like one of them.
1: Yes, it does. Contact the planet. Tell them we suspect that our plans are known. Ask for an acceleration of invasion day.
2: At once.
0: But what about me?
1: I am sorry, Mr. Broderick, but I am afraid you know too much now. In exactly 5 seconds, you will feel the full impact of the ray which faces you. I would suggest that you relax and meet your fate calmly.
0: Now, wait a minute.
1: You will feel no pain, just a wall of force engulfing you.
0: Listen, I...
1: Five.
0: No, you can't do this.
1: Four.
0: It isn't human.
1: I know, but we are not human. Three.
0: Yeah, but...
1: Two.
0: No!
1: One.
0: Mother in heaven.
1: Now.
2: Lauren.
0: It didn't work.
1: Something's happened. The magnetic field is dead.
2: Get it working. We've got to get rid of this one.
0: Now, listen. Listen, you
1: two. I can't understand what's gone wrong with the ray. Why would it suddenly stop like that?
3: Perhaps I can explain.
1: What?
0: Graphius! It's you!
3: Yes.
2: Lauren!
3: Stand back from the pressure ray, please. It will not function anyway. I have decontrolled your field.
2: Lauren, it's one of them. They found us.
3: Did you think we wouldn't? I trust you have not harmed my friend, Mr. Broderick. He's been very useful to me.
0: Brother, am I very glad to see you. Talk about the Marines landing in the nick of time.
3: You are free to move now, Mr. Broderick.
0: I don't know how you got in here, Graphius, but stick around. These babies are really Martians, just like you said. They're planning to invade the Earth and take over.
3: There will be no Martian invasion.
0: You keep these characters covered. I'll get the police.
3: There will be no need for the police. I intend to handle them myself.
0: Yeah, but the police will...
3: Do not call the police.
0: Why not?
1: You fool of an Earthling. Don't you realize with whom you are dealing? The invasion of Earth by Mars will be like child's play compared...
2: Lauren!
0: Holy mackerel. They just flattened out.
3: Like your friend, Mr. Doolan. I detest the use of violence where the intellect can rule. But unfortunately, the Martians are a threat to us. It must be destroyed.
0: I believe you now. Another 5 seconds, they'd have finished me. I'm glad you didn't waste any time.
3: There is little time to waste. The Martian invasion was to have taken place next week.
0: Yeah, I... Hey. They never said that. How do you know?
3: You would not comprehend.
0: Wait a minute. There are some things here I do understand. A second ago, that pressure ray didn't work.
4: Now you're using it like I was a toy. How did you get in here anyway? Who are you? Another one of those Martians?
3: No, Mr. Broderick. I happen to be a Venusian.
4: What?
3: A representative of the planet Venus.
4: Venus? That's impossible.
3: Not at all. The Martians are really an inferior race. We Venusians are much farther advanced. As much as we are over you, Mr. Broderick, the Martians would simply have conquered and enslaved your people. We Venusians felt compelled to exterminate you completely.
4: That's impossible.
3: Oh, no. Now that we have disposed of the Martian threat, what is there to stop us? Our invasion begins tomorrow at noon. By nightfall, the Earth will be ours.
4: Oh, Mother in heaven. Either I'm completely cuckoo or... Oh, all this is really on the level.
3: You needn't edge toward the door, Mr. Broderick. You're thinking of running for help, aren't you now? I can read your thoughts quite clearly.
4: Suppose you're going to knock me off like our Martian friends.
3: On the contrary. Go ahead.
4: Leave?
3: Why not? Why don't you try it, Mr. Broderick?
4: Because the minute I turn my back, you're going to let me have it.
3: Suppose you try it and see. I have no interest in stopping you. Go ahead.
4: All right, Buster, you ask for it.
3: It will do you no good. No good! You will see!
5: Here, where do you think you're running to?
4: Hey, officer, listen to me.
5: Oh, it's you, the one with the mask.
4: Yeah, that's right. Now listen, that story is true. They're inside that house, inside number 108. He killed them.
5: Who killed them?
4: Brathius. He's the leader of the Venusian invasion.
5: Venusian invasion?
4: That's right. Tomorrow at noon, they're going to take over the Earth. Now listen, go in that house.
5: Martians, now Venusians, eh? Okay, that's enough for me. Come along.
4: Good, good. We haven't got much time. Now, hey, wait. Where are you taking me?
5: Bellevue Psychiatric Ward, my friend. Come
4: Bellevue,
5: on.
4: Bellevue, no!
5: Now, come along.
4: No! Why don't you listen to me? Why are you such a fool? Let go of me!
5: You're loony as a bedbug. Come
4: no!
5: on!
4: No! I tell you, there's going to be an invasion. The Venusians are going to invade us. Don't you understand? You got to believe me. You got to believe me.
5: All right. All right.
4: Oh! Why don't they listen? Why don't they believe me?

0: Next week, the story of Riesling, the strange blind singer of the spaceways. He traveled the space lines from Mars to Venus to the moons of Jupiter. No captain could refuse to carry Riesling and his battered guitar. He sang of all the wonders of the galaxy, but his greatest song was of the sight he would never see, the green hills of Earth.
1: 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Joseph Julian was heard as Broderick, Barry Kroger as Graffius. 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
18: 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X minus 5, minus 4, minus 3, minus 2, X minus 1, fire! From the far horizons of the unknown come transcribed tales of new dimensions in time and space. These are stories of the future, adventures in which you'll live in a million could-be years on a thousand would-be worlds. The National Broadcasting Company presents X minus one. Tonight, the science fiction classic, Knock, by Frederick Brown. Tonight we have a strange story to tell. A sweet, blood-curdling little story that is really only two sentences long. The last man on Earth sat alone in a room. There was a knock at the door.
19: What's that?
20: Good morning, man.
19: What? Who are you?
20: You have regained consciousness.
19: Who are you?
20: I am Zan.
19: I'm still asleep, I must be.
20: You are not asleep.
19: Maybe if I close my eyes, it'll go away.
20: I will not go away, man.
19: No. I guess I'm awake. Who? What are you?
20: I am a Zan.
19: What's that?
20: A Zan is intelligent life.
19: Look, I don't... What happened? Where are you from?
20: From Planet 7 in the third galaxy in the fourth quadrant.
19: Where?
20: It is not necessary to repeat information which is correct in the original statement.
19: Planet 7, but... You mean I'm not on Earth?
20: You are still on your planet.
19: Then what are you doing here?
20: The Zans have annexed your world.
19: You mean you've conquered Earth?
20: Yes, that is correct. We will now prepare your planet for habitation by the Zan.
19: How about the people? What about the population of the world?
20: You are the population of the world.
19: Hmm? Now, wait a minute. I can't... I don't understand what's happened.
20: The Zan have landed on your planet. We have removed the lower life forms to prepare for colonization by the Zan.
19: When did all this happen?
20: 2 days ago. You have been unconscious until now.
19: You really mean I'm the last man on Earth?
20: That is correct. Identify yourself now.
19: What?
20: Kindly provide data as to your position in the elementary social order of your planet.
19: Oh. I'm Walter Phelan, Associate Professor of Anthropology at Nathan University. How do you speak English?
20: We have deciphered your written and recorded records. It is not difficult to reconstruct your language. It is a primary type of auditory communication.
19: Oh.
20: Is there anything you want to complete your natural habitat?
19: You mean I'm a prisoner?
20: That is correct. What would you want further in your room?
19: Do I have to stay here?
20: Yes.
19: The rest of my life?
20: Forever.
19: Then you better bring me my books.
20: That will be done.
19: That's rather considerate of you. You know, I've got to call you something. Do you mind if I call you George?
20: It is immaterial. I will be back, Associate Professor of Anthropology.
19: Oh, that's all right, George. Just call me Walter.
20: Very well, Walter. I will be back with your books.
19: All right, George. I'll be seeing you around.
20: You will not be around, Walter. You will be here.

0: Come in. Oh, hello, George.
1: Hello, Walter.
0: Wait a minute, you're not George. You're different somehow.
1: It makes no difference. The Zan are many, and they are one.
0: Then I'll call you George, too. I'll call you old George. What can I do for you?
1: Point one. You will please henceforth sit with your chair facing the other way.
0: Uh-huh. I thought so, George. That plain wall is different from on the other side, isn't it?
1: That is correct. It is transparent.
0: Yeah, that's what I thought. I'm in a zoo, right?
1: That is correct.
0: How many other animals do you have in the zoo, George?
1: 216.
0: Not complete, George. Even a Bush League zoo could beat that. Did you just pick at random?
1: Yes. All species would have been too many. Male and female, each of 108 kinds.
0: Male and female, eh? Of all the animals?
1: There is a female of your species among the collection.
0: Anyone I know? Well, never mind. It doesn't matter anyway. Well, what do you feed us all, eh?
1: For carnivorous species, we make synthetics. The flora was not hurt by the vibrations which destroyed animal life.
0: Oh, nice for the flora. Well, George, you started out with point one. I deduce there is a point two kicking around somewhere. What is it?
1: Something we do not understand.
0: Oh?
1: Two of the other animals sleep and do not wake. They are cold.
0: Don't worry, George. It happens in the best regulated zoos.
1: What is wrong with them, Walter?
0: Nothing much. They're just dead.
1: Dead?
0: Mm-hmm.
1: That means stopped. But nothing stopped them. Each was alone.
0: Well, maybe they just died of old age.
1: Old age? I do not understand.
0: You don't? How old are you, George?
1: Your planet went around the sun about 7,000 times since I was born.
0: 7,000 years?
1: Yes, I am still young.
0: Yeah, a babe in arms. Look, George, you've got something to learn about this planet you've hijacked. Here on Earth, we've got somebody you don't know where you come from. An old man with a beard and an hourglass and a scythe. Your vibrations didn't kill him.
1: What is he?
0: Oh, old man death. Down here, our people and animals live until somebody, the Grim Reaper, stops them.
1: He will stop more?
0: He gets us all, George. With your lifespan, it won't seem like a minute and we'll all be gone. Looks like you made a mistake, George. And I don't think there's much you can do about it.
1: That is not correct. The Zan is a logical being. We will take action.
0: Well, George, where are you taking me?
1: We will be there shortly. We will bring your books and your chair.
0: You mean my lease is up?
1: I do not understand.
0: It's moving day?
1: That is correct. We are here now. You will live here now, Walter. It is a larger room.
0: Well, be it ever so humble, there's no place like home.
1: Go inside.
0: Oh, be careful with those books, George. Don't lose my... excuse me.
2: Who are you? What are you doing here?
0: I guess George didn't explain. George tries to be polite, but he hasn't quite caught on yet. I'm Walter Phelan.
2: My name is Grace Evans, Mr. Phelan. What's all this about? Why did they bring me here?
0: I think I know why, but let's go back a bit. Do you know just what has happened otherwise?
2: No, not exactly.
0: Well, I've been talking to George.
2: George?
0: Well, that's what I call them, all of them. There's no way to tell them apart anyway. There aren't many of them here yet. They come from outside the solar system, sort of an advanced scouting party.
2: I saw their spaceship. It's as big as a mountain.
0: Yeah, they're moving in on us. They cleaned off the Earth with some kind of vibration. It destroys all sorts of animal life. I don't know whether they did it all at once or if they had to circle the Earth a few times, but they killed everybody.
2: No. I was afraid
0: The cheerful note is that you and I and 200-odd other animals were picked up beforehand as specimens for the zoo. You do know this is a zoo, don't you?
2: I suspected it. But I don't remember anything about being captured. I just woke up here.
0: Well, my hunch is they used the vibrations just low enough to knock us all out. And then they cruised around, picking up samples at random. When they were all set, they turned the juice on full blast.
2: How terrible.
0: Yeah, well, they solved a lot of problems for us. Housing shortage, wars, even the atomic bomb. I don't suppose the human race, you and I, have to worry about anything now.
2: It's awful.
0: Only they made a mistake. They underestimated us.
2: I don't understand.
0: They thought we were immortal.
2: That we were what?
0: Immortal, like they are. Oh, they can be killed, but the Zans don't know what natural death is. They didn't know anyway until they lost two of us yesterday.
2: You mean there are more than two of us?
0: Oh, not more of our species, no. These were merely fellow animals, a rabbit and a canary. And by the Zan's way of figuring time, the rest of us are only good for a few minutes apiece. It's a joke on them. They figured they had permanent specimens here in the zoo.
2: Well, didn't they even know we'd all die eventually?
0: I don't think so. George, that is the second Zan I saw, told me he was 7,000 years old, and he's young by their standards. When they learned how quickly we die, they were practically shocked to the core, if they have cores.
2: How can you talk that way about it?
0: Academic detachment. I learned it at faculty teas. At any rate, they've decided to reorganize their zoo. Two by two.
2: What, are they going to keep us locked up together in this one little room?
0: Yeah, I'm afraid so. There's plenty of furniture, though, and George promised to bring me my chair.
2: We've got to do something.
0: Why?
2: Well, I don't know. It just seems to me we owe it to the human race to do something.
0: Oh, well, perhaps you have a suggestion?
2: There must be some way. They can be killed, you said.
0: Oh, yes, sir. I've been studying them. They look horribly different, but I think they have about the same metabolic and digestive system as we. I think that anything that would kill one of us would kill one of them.
2: But you said 7,000 years.
0: I think I figured it out. Now, George cut his, I suppose you'd call it his hand, when he brought in my books. Started to bleed, red blood. But I could see the cut closing as he stood there. By the time he left, it was healed.
2: I don't understand.
0: Well, you see, whatever factor there is in man that makes him grow old is missing in the Zan. Their regenerative powers must be unlimited. They just don't wear out. They go on and on until they're stopped.
2: Suppose we killed one. There must be some way.
0: Oh, what would be the use? They wouldn't even punish us. They'd just give us our food through a trap door and put up a sign saying, "Beware of the man. Dangerous."
2: I don't think they'll even have to bother in your case. I don't see anything funny.
0: I'm sorry. It just reminds me of Martha.
2: Martha?
0: My wife. She died 2 years ago.
2: I'm sorry.
0: Well, not at all. It was a pleasure. That'll be George with my books. Come in. Hello, George.
1: Hello, Walter. Point one. I have brought your books.
0: Mm-hmm. Point one, eh? What else is on your mind?
1: Another creature sleeps and will not wake.
0: Oh?
1: A small feathered one called a duck.
0: Well, it happens, George. I warned you. Old man Death, the Grim Reaper. I told you about him.
1: Walter, the Council of Zan has met. It has been decided logically that A, no life form can withstand the full strength vibrations with which we cleared your planet. Therefore, the Grim Reaper you spoke of does not exist.
0: Pretty neat, George. What's B?
1: B, the only intelligent life to escape the vibrations is you. Therefore, the logical conclusion is you are stopping these animals by some means unknown to us.
0: George, you are off your trolley.
1: You will tell me now how this is done.
0: You've got me.
1: Yes, we have. It is necessary to save the remaining specimens as long as possible. If we do not get the information, we may be forced to dispense with your species entirely. This means you, Walter, and the female.
0: Now, hold on, George. Don't go off half-cocked. Let me take a look at these animals that won't wake up.
1: I will take you there now. Go first, Walter.
0: After you, my dear George.
1: This is the weasel.
0: Now, you should have got him in the winter, George. The fur's worth more then. It's ermine.
1: This is the reptile cage.
0: Mm-hmm.
1: Here are the ducks. That is the male. The female has been stopped.
0: Yeah, lucky girl. What's the matter, fellow, lonely?
1: Walter, you will tell me how you stopped the female duck.
0: Well, you got me, George. I didn't do it. Maybe she died of the Dutch elm blight.
1: Walter, you are not being logical. We have concluded you are stopping these animals. Tell us now how it is done.
0: I've told you, George. I haven't the foggiest notion.
1: Very well. We will have to take further action.
0: Oh, what are you going to do, George?
1: We will go back now to your room.
2: What happened, Mr. Phelan?
0: You might call me Walter. After all, George does. And we have more in common.
2: Please, what happened?
0: Oh, just a duck, a dead duck. George thinks I killed her by remote control. He wants me to tell him how.
2: Did you?
0: Look, I'm just an ordinary anthropologist. There's no telling what those animals died of. Just natural causes. But George can't see it that way. He thinks I'm holding out on him.
2: Good.
0: What?
2: At least we can get back at them some way. At least we can do something to them.
0: Well, why? After all, George isn't a bad fellow. If you like an ant mentality.
2: How can you say that? They murdered the whole and the human race.
0: I suppose so, but we can't change that now, so why think about it?
2: We just can't sit here and do nothing.
0: I fail to see how we can do anything else.
2: But at least we could be fighting.
0: I can't see the virtue in that. I was more or less content with my books, and we've got George to talk to.
2: Of all the men in the world they had to pick. Don't you want to fight back? Don't you want to keep on fighting to the end?
0: It hadn't occurred to me.
2: But we've got to, Walter.
0: Why?
2: I can't really explain it, but Walter, if there was any good in man, it was that he kept on struggling against nature and, in the end, even against himself. He kept on fighting for what he thought was right, and we're all that's left. Walter, we just can't end by giving up. We've got to keep on fighting.
0: You know, you do remind me of Martha.
2: There isn't much left for us. We could beat them in this one small thing. We can pretend there's a secret about death. We could refuse to tell them anything.
0: Well, there isn't anything to tell.
2: But they don't know that. Promise me you won't give in.
0: Well, I suppose the worst they can do is kill us. All right, Miss Evans. Hello, George.
1: Hello, Walter. Now you will tell us how these animals are stopped.
0: George, this may come as a shock to you, but I've decided not to tell you.
1: Why?
0: Oh, a romantic attachment to lost causes. My grandfather was a Confederate officer.
1: Walter, you are not being logical.
0: Neither was my grandfather. He charged a Yankee battery with one round of ammunition and a corncob pipe.
1: You are not logical, but that is expected in lower life forms. You will come with me now, Walter.
2: Where are you taking him?
1: To the second level. Go now, Walter.
2: You won't tell them.
0: I can't guarantee anything, but as of now, I don't intend to.
2: We've got to fight, Walter. Remember that. We've got to go out fighting.
0: Yes. Yes, I think you're right.
1: Go now, Walter.
2: Goodbye.
0: It's been a pleasure, Miss Evans.
1: I am waiting. Go now, Walter.
0: After you, my dear George.

0: first level of vibration. There are many more. However, we have calculated that none of them exceed your threshold of unconsciousness.
1: Oh, very clever, George.
0: Of course. You will tell us now, how do you stop these animals? You will tell us now.
1: As of now, no. However, I'm not very brave, if that encourages you, George.
0: You are not being logical, Walter.
1: You're telling me.
0: We will now use vibration level 2. Walter. Walter, you are still conscious.
1: Let me alone, George.
0: You will tell us now. You will tell us now how you stop the animals.
1: Let me alone. Let me alone.
0: We have had vibration levels 1 and 2. There are still 15 more before your threshold of unconsciousness.
1: No, no, no. Let me alone.
0: Walter, listen to me. Another creature sleeps and will not wake. We must know now.
1: It's tough. You'd better start vibrating again, George.
0: No.
1: What?
0: It would not be logical. We have calculated that no further level of vibration will overcome your irrational psychological block. We conclude you will not tell.
1: Then let me go.
0: That is correct.
1: That's real nice of you, George. I appreciate it.
0: We have calculated that the resistance of the female of your species will be lower. We will now place her under the vibrations.
1: No, no, George, you can't do that. No, listen, George. George, there is no secret. Can you understand that? There is no secret. Those animals died from natural causes. I'm telling you the truth.
0: That is not a logical answer. We will get the woman.
1: I've told you the truth. Can't you understand?
0: We must know now. The female animal cage next to the duck has been stopped. We must preserve the survivor.
1: The animal next to the duck?
0: We will bring the woman here. She will tell us after the vibration.
1: No. Listen, George. You want the truth? You want to know how to save the mates of the animals that have been stopped?
0: You will tell us now?
1: Yes, I'll tell you now. I give up. But you've got to promise to leave the woman alone. You promise, George?
0: If we receive the answer from you, Walter, there will be no further need for the vibrations.
1: Well, I guess that'll have to do. All right. All right. Take me to that stopped animal. I'll tell you how to save the mate.
0: Very well, Walter. You are being logical now. We will go.
2: Walter, are you all right?
1: Just let me catch my breath a minute.
2: What did they do? What happened?
1: After a while, I told them what they wanted to know.
2: Oh, no.
1: As George pointed out, it seemed to be the logical thing at the time.
2: But you promised.
1: I know.
2: It was our last chance to beat them on even one little thing.
1: Well, perhaps. You mind if I sit down?
2: You gave up.
1: I suppose you could call it that. I'm very tired.
2: They've beaten us completely, then. There isn't even anything we can do. The last of the human race, and we give up. We don't even die fighting.
1: Oh, it isn't that bad. Something might turn up, Martha.
2: What did you call me?
1: No, I must have said Martha. Sorry, she was my wife. She died 2 years ago. What were you saying?
2: Nothing. It doesn't matter. It's too late. It's too late for the whole human race.
1: What now, George?
0: The Council of the Zan has met.
1: Oh, something wrong, George?
0: A Zan has been stopped.
2: What?
1: A Zan is dead?
0: That is correct.
1: Well, you didn't believe me, George. But you can die. You can really die. You'll have to get used to that if you're going to stay here.
0: The Council has decided. A, you have in some way stopped this Zan. B, you and the woman must be eliminated.
2: Walter!
1: No, you've got it wrong, George.
0: The Council has decided. This time you will have the full vibration.
2: This time? Walter, what did they do to you?
1: Oh, they have a rather effective third degree.
2: They tortured you, Walter?
1: Yes.
2: And I thought... Oh, Walter, it was all my fault.
1: I wouldn't even have tried without you. I suppose we have a last chance now to end with some dignity.
2: I think you're a very brave man, Walter.
1: No, not very. There isn't much else to do. Do we go now, George?
0: Now, Walter. Wait.
1: What's that?
0: I have been told another Zan has died.
1: Now, will you believe me?
0: The Council of the Zan meets now.
1: Two gone already, and you were with me, George. You know I didn't kill this one.
0: What stopped him then?
1: I told you, it's old man death. You came to the wrong planet, George. Your immortality doesn't go down here. He can stop you, but you can't stop him. And you'll all die if you stick around. What now?
0: The Council has decided... This is a place of death. We will leave your planet.
1: Leave? You mean you're giving up?
0: It is not safe for the Zan.
2: Oh, Walter, they're leaving. They're really going.
1: Go on then, George, and don't hurry back.
0: It would not be logical to do so. We are leaving the Earth now. Goodbye, Walter.
1: Goodbye, George.

0: Well, they're all aboard now.
1: So wonderful to feel the sun and the wind again.
0: Yeah, they've closed the hatches.
1: Walter, is it safe for us to be out here?
0: Yes, they're not interested in us any longer. They only want to get away. And I want to see this, Grace. The Zan leaving Earth forever. They're blasting off.
1: There they go.
0: Yes, it's all over now. Well, I suppose we might as well go back in.
1: I still don't understand. Walter, what made them go?
0: I just told them the facts of life.
1: Of death, you mean?
0: No, of life. After all, I thought George was old enough to know. At 7,000 years, he was going to be a pretty big boy.
1: I wish you'd stop joking and tell me what happened.
0: Look out for the step. Well, you remember when the first animals died?
1: The rabbit and the duck?
0: Yeah, and their mates just started to pine and waste away?
1: Yes.
0: Well, that worried the Zan. They wanted to keep the last specimens alive if they could. So, finally, I broke down and told them about affection.
1: Affection?
0: Yes. And then I introduced Donald.
1: Donald? Who's that?
0: Here we are. Grace, meet Donald.
1: Oh, Walter, please. What does affection have to do with it?
0: That's what the Zan wanted to know. I told him it was love that made the world go round. That having lost his mate, Donald would die immediately unless he had affection and constant petting.
1: Petting?
0: Hmm? I even showed him how. Here, fella, come on. Come here. Yeah. I held Donald in my arms, and I petted him a while. Then I let the Zan take over with the animal in the next cage.
1: What animal?
0: Take a look.
1: You mean this cage?
0: Mm-hmm. Watch out. Don't go too close.
1: Walter, it's a rattlesnake.
0: Yes. Their metabolism made it impossible for them to die of old age, but I had a hunch that they could be poisoned.
1: Then it was the snake that killed the two Zan.
0: Mm-hmm. They never even knew what bit them.
1: Then you outwitted them, Walter.
0: Well, I suppose...
1: I thought you'd just given up. Oh, Walter, I'm so ashamed.
0: You don't have to be. I had given up. I probably wouldn't have fought if you hadn't pushed me.
1: Well, I...
0: Well, we've got a world to plan. A new world, Grace.
1: I know.
0: We'll have to decide which animals to let out of the zoo and which ones it'd be safer to keep in. But first, there's a bigger problem.
1: What's that?
0: The human race.
1: Oh.
0: We've got to make a decision about that. Pretty important one.
1: Yes, but...
0: It's been a nice race, even if nobody won it. Of course, it may go backward for a while until it gets its breath, but we can save the books and all the most important things and get it started ahead once more.
1: No!
0: It's the Garden of Eden all over again. But Eve... You'll have to watch out for that snake.
1: Now, don't be ridiculous, Walter.
0: You know, funny, you even blush like Martha. Only you're stronger than she was. Prettier, too.
1: I wish you'd forget about Martha.
0: I think I will, my dear. If you'll give me time.
1: Now, Walter Phelan, you listen to me. If you think for 1 minute that I... Well, that
0: I
1: we
0: thought it would never happen to me again. But it is love that makes the world go round. So, Grace, if you could only...
1: No! I wouldn't marry you if you were the last man on Earth.
0: But that's exactly what I am.
1: I don't care. I don't even want to talk about it. I'm going out.
0: All right, my dear, but think it over. And please come back.
2: You see, I told you. It wasn't really so horrible. Our story. Remember how it goes? The last man on Earth sat alone in a room. And then there was a knock on the door.
3: Come in. Come in, Grace, my dear.
2: You see, it wasn't horrible at all. In just a moment, a word about next week's adventure. Tonight, by transcription, X-1 has brought you Knock by Frederick Brown, adapted for radio by Ernest Kinoy. Featured in the cast were Alex Scorby as Walter, Laurie March as Grace, and Louis Van Ruten as the Zan. 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

0: And now, next week. A strange and chilling story from the Bureau of Missing Persons. The story of what occurred when they accidentally intercepted a shortwave message, a cry for help from a missing atomic scientist who told them the fantastic story that he was now the man in the moon. How did it happen? You'll hear next week at X minus one.
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2: And now, the Hall of Fantasy. Welcome to the Hall of Fantasy. Welcome to the series of radio dramas dedicated to the supernatural, the unusual, and the unknown. Come with me, my friends. We shall descend to the world of the unknown and forbidden. Down to the depths where the veil of time is lifted and the supernatural reigns as king. Come with me and listen to the tale of the Shadow People.
3: Elaine, have you been... I mean, have you seen anything else since you spoke to me last?
4: No, I haven't. Ever since Mother died, nothing's happened.
3: Well, I only hope... It came from upstairs. Come on.
4: I don't know what to think.
3: I only hope that...
4: David, if anything's happened to him...
3: We'll see in a moment.
4: There's no light in this room.
3: You wait here, Elaine. Where's the light?
4: Over to your left. David, what's wrong? Why didn't you leave the light on?
3: Your father's dead, Elaine.
2: In just a moment, the Hall of Fantasy will present The Shadow People. And now for our story, an original tale of fantasy by Richard Thorne entitled The Shadow People.
3: Somewhere along the line of your life, you've met them. You have come in contact with the Shadow People. When did we first discuss it? Oh, yes, Brian and Elaine and I. It was in my apartment. There was only one light on in the entire place. What's wrong? Elaine, what's the matter?
4: Oh, it's silly, I know, but I thought I saw something in that doorway over there.
3: Where?
4: Over there, right over there. Where are you going, David?
3: Over to that archway, just to let you know that nothing's here.
5: You see, Elaine, nothing's wrong, nothing at all.
3: Are you satisfied that there's no one else here but us?
4: Yes, I'm sorry, I just thought that I... Leave the overhead lights on.
3: I'm sorry, I thought that...
4: Put them back on, David, please.
3: All right, Elaine.
5: Look, what's bothering you, sis?
4: I don't know, it's just that... I don't know.
3: Tell us about it, Elaine. Tell us what's bothering you.
4: You promise that you won't laugh at me?
3: Of course not.
4: Brian?
5: Oh, Elaine, I'm your brother. If something's troubling you, I'd like to know about it.
4: All right, then. The reason I was so upset was the fact that I saw someone or something standing in that archway.
5: But Elaine, David showed you that there was no one else in here. When the lights were put on, you saw for yourself that we were alone.
4: I'm not talking about something you can see in the light, Brian. I'm not talking about a human being.
3: And what's it all about, Elaine?
4: In the darkness, I saw something that can't be seen in a lighted area. And I've seen it several times before.
5: You're sure you're not imagining this, Elaine?
4: Oh, I don't have that good an imagination, Brian.
3: How long have you seen this thing, Elaine?
4: Well, it started about 6 weeks ago. You were in Detroit on business, Brian. Mom and Dad were on vacation. I was in the house by myself, in the library. There was only one light on. I sat in the chair beneath it, reading. Several times I thought that something was watching me. I felt there was someone in the room with me, standing right in back of me. Every so often I'd glance back over my shoulder, but there seemed to be nothing there. And then I thought I heard someone whispering. I wasn't sure, but when I heard it again, I got up and I looked all over the house. Oh, I'm not easily frightened, you know that, but out in the hallway, it was almost entirely black. Luckily, I was near a light switch. I looked back over my shoulder, and I saw this huge, hulking shape for the first time. And I heard a voice, or rather the whisper of a voice. I couldn't distinguish the words, but that dark shape seemed to be moving towards me. My hand was on the light switch, and I turned it on. And the minute the light flooded the hallway, the shape was gone. There was nothing there. I was alone again. As long as there's light, I know it can't hurt me. I know it can't reach me.
5: You might have imagined it, you know.
4: Of course, that's possible, but I'm sure I didn't. It was so real. So real, that shape in the darkness. It was the very essence of evil itself.
3: There was an old man I knew of, a Dr. Hesedius. I'd heard that he knew quite a good deal about the supposed supernatural manifestations which had taken place in the world. I went to him to see if he knew anything that might explain the events of the story Elaine had told us.
6: Yes, my good sir. What do you wish?
3: I have an appointment with Dr. Hesedius.
6: Oh, yes. If he mentioned something about it. You are Mr. Drake.
3: Yes.
6: If you'll come inside.
3: Thank you.
6: Dr. Hesedius is in the study. Please come with me. Doctor, a visitor for you.
7: Oh, yes. Bring him in. You may go now.
6: Yes, Doctor.
7: Mr. Drake?
3: Yes.
7: Sit down, please, in that chair over there.
3: Thank you, sir.
7: Now, what is the nature of your visit to me?
3: Well, I understand, Dr. Hesedius, that you have a great knowledge of the supernatural manifestations which have occurred on the earth.
7: Great knowledge, Mr. Drake? No, hardly that. I have only scratched the surface in my years of study. Perhaps I can help you, then again, perhaps I cannot.
3: Well, may I tell you the story?
7: By all means, my good sir.
3: All right. Now, this didn't happen to me, Doctor, but to my fiancée. It seems that about 6 weeks ago, when she was alone. But when the light was on, the dark form disappeared. And that's the story, sir. As much of it as I can remember.
7: Mm-hmm. I see. It's a strange tale to tell.
3: I'm fully aware of that, Dr. Hesedius.
7: You say she seemed to hear whispered voices?
3: Yes, that's what she says.
7: I see. A moment, please. I have a book in my file. Oh, yes. Here it is. This is the one. Yes. Perhaps I may be able to help you after all. Let me see. This is a very ancient book, Mr. Drake. I seem to remember... Yes. Here is an account of a happening such as you relate. And we shall live on the earth, and they shall not see us.
8: Yes, it has been foretold by the ruler of the darkness. They who live by day, retire to sleep by night, shall never know that we walk with them, that we watch them, that we wait for our chance. Only in the night will they see us, for in the daylight we are not seen. Only in the night, when the darkness grows together and the forms of the shadow people are shaped from the blackness, they will know us.
7: Then they will know that we are their companions, for we are the shadow people. I knew I had read something similar to the story you have told me, Mr. Drake.
3: Dr. Hesedius, what can we do?
7: Well, give me a little time. Let me see if I can find any more references to these people of the darkness. One more thing, Mr. Drake. Be sure that your fiancée is never left alone at night. Be sure that there is some living thing, animal or human, which accompanies her every second of the night. For she is in danger, Mr. Drake. A terrible danger.
2: Back now to our story. An original tale of fantasy by Richard Thorne entitled The Shadow People.
3: That night, the night of the day I had seen Aecilius, Elaine's mother died. She died in her sleep. When she failed to appear for breakfast, Elaine's father went upstairs to see what was wrong. When he entered her room, he discovered that she was dead. The family doctor couldn't explain it, for Elaine's mother had been in perfect health. A few weeks later, I was out of the house spending a weekend with them. I glanced at the clock on the mantel, and it showed 11.
9: I can't understand why Brian hasn't returned from town.
4: Well, he said he had some extra work to catch up on. He told me this morning that he might be late.
9: Well, 11 o'clock, I'm going upstairs. Glad you came out, David. Good seeing you again.
3: It's a pleasure to be here, sir.
9: Well, don't stay up too late. See you both in the morning.
4: Night, Dad.
3: Good night, Mr. Davis.
4: He isn't the same, David. Ever since Mother died, he hasn't been the same.
3: I didn't realize that until tonight. He's changed.

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1: Like reggae?
0: Sure.
1: Or a sea shanty?
0: If that's your thing.
1: Or pirate metal.
0: This boat trip is going to be interesting.
2: Don't you love it? Oh, it's so good!
0: It feels good to be Boatu. It feels good to Geico.
3: Back into the hallway to tell Elaine what happened. And then from the room there had come an eerie, quiet laughter. In the darkness of that room was some unknown evil power. The voice itself was unearthly. There was no substance to it. It sounded as if it came from the darkness itself.
4: No. No, I don't believe you.
3: It's the truth, Elaine. There's nothing more I can do. We'll have to notify the police.
4: Tell me it's not the truth, David. Tell me it's not true.
3: I'm sorry, Elaine. I wish I could. Your father's dead. After the burial, Dr. Hesselius got in touch with me. He said that he wanted to meet both Elaine and Brian, that he wanted to talk to the three of us. Accordingly, a few nights later, he came out to their house.
5: Miss Davis, will you tell me just when you saw the first manifestation?
4: The night Brian was in Detroit.
5: Now, Miss Davis, you have even seen this apparition in the company of other people, is that correct?
4: Yes. The night at David's apartment.
5: All right. Now I'll tell you what I think. You are in deadly danger, Miss Davis. These beings want to claim you. So far they have had no success. Only in the darkness do they have power. Little by little, step by step, they have been removing the obstacles in their way to reaching you. First your mother, and then your father, Miss Davis. Both died in the same fashion. In the darkness, death struck at them. Now tell me, do you feel their presence here in this room as I talk to you?
4: Yes.
5: Turn out the lights, Brian.
6: No.
5: Stand by the switch, if you please, Brian. If anything happens, turn the lights back on.
6: All right.
3: Dr. Hesselius, I don't...
5: Do you want me to continue working with you?
3: Yes, sir.
5: All right, then. Brian, turn off the lights.
7: Yes, doctor.
5: The room now is in darkness, Miss Davis. Do you feel or see anything?
4: No, I... Yes. Yes, I do.
5: Do you see anything?
4: Yes.
7: Doctor, I don't...
5: Be quiet, you fool. I know what I'm doing.
4: In front of me. The darkness gathering together into a huge, terrible...
8: Not only do you see us, Miss Davis, but everyone else in the room also will see the vague shapes forming themselves in the blackness. We do not want you, Dr. Hesselius. The girl we want. We advise you to drop this case. You'll only bring down the wrath of the shadow people upon your head. The girl... We want the girl. Do not stop us. Let us take her now.
9: Turn on the light.
6: They're gone.
5: Miss Davis, are you all right?
4: Yes. Yes, I am.
6: Just as she said. The darkness. I saw it form into something, too.
9: So did I. What are we going to do, Dr. Hesselius?
5: At the present moment, I don't know. But it's much I do know. You must leave this house immediately. You must try to get out of their reach. I don't know if that is possible. I hope it is. I shall have to return to my home. I must learn if there is some manner by which we can defeat these creatures. For the moment, leave this house. Dispose of it in any manner you may see fit, but leave this house.
10: Back now to our story. An original tale of fantasy by Richard Thorne entitled The Shadow People.
3: Spent the night in my apartment, the three of us. The following day, Brian and Elaine made arrangements to dispose of the house. In the afternoon, Dr. Hesselius called me and asked that I come to see him.
5: David, I'm glad you're here.
6: Anything new, Doctor?
5: Yes and no. You realize, of course, that this spiritual manifestation is not new, that it has gone on for centuries.
6: No, I wasn't aware of that.
5: It's true, David. De Maupassant wrote what was supposedly a fiction story about the manifestation, David. He called it... Orla.

0: However, according to the information here on my desk, it was taken from an actual case history. Of course, he embroidered the story, added a few touches to something he didn't realize actually existed.
1: But have you found anything with which we can fight them?
0: Everything depends upon an answer I received from a colleague of mine in Paris, Dr. Henri Renaud. I dispatched a telegram to him last night.
1: Why hasn't he answered by now?
0: There are certain things that must be done. It will take a few days, I'm afraid. We have to wait, David. There's nothing else we can do.
2: In the next few days, the house was sold, and Brian and Elaine moved into a newer, more modern home a few miles from my apartment. Cecilia said it might take a few days for them to build up their power. I spent the night at the new house. The lights were left on and I watched for any unusual occurrence. In the daytime, I'd return to my apartment and get some sleep. About 4 days after Elaine and Brian moved into the new house, I was at home when Cecilia phoned me. Hello?
3: David?
2: Yes, Dr. Cecilia? What's the matter? What's wrong?
3: They were a step ahead of me, David. I just received word that Renaud died or was killed at the very moment I sent the telegram to him.
2: Step by step, they had outwitted us. For they had anticipated every move we'd make. Even Dr. Hastelius was at a loss as to what to do. He agreed to meet me at the Davis house.
4: What did you want to see us about, Dr. Hastelius?
5: Did you find out anything more?
0: I'm sorry to say that I haven't. At the moment, I'm at a complete loss. I don't know what to do.
5: But what did you want to see us about this evening?
0: Merely to check, to see if anything else has happened. Miss Davis, have you seen or heard anything?
4: Not in the house, only in my dreams.
0: Your dreams?
4: Yes. When I go to sleep at night, in my dreams, in the darkness, I see them.
0: And it's grown worse, much worse. I was hoping that it would not have progressed so far. There has been no disturbance in this house, but now they disturb your sleep, Miss Davis. Now, you must stay awake for as long as you can. I want the three of you to move into my house. Perhaps that will give you more protection.

0: That night, we moved over to Isidia's house. Perhaps Elaine would have more protection there. From there, we might be able to devise some plan of action, some way to beat those beings. For a few days, things were quiet. The shadow people seemed to have withdrawn. For a while, I thought that we might have succeeded in thwarting their purpose. Elaine no longer complained of troubled sleep. But that condition lasted for a few days only. About 10 days later, they made themselves known and felt again. That night, we were in the study, when suddenly Cecilia whirled around and...
1: Elaine, what are you looking at?
2: Outside the house. Right where the light leaves off, I see them.
3: She's right, Dr. Cecilius. I can see them, too.
0: What should we do, Doctor?
1: Nothing.
0: What do you mean, nothing?
1: There's nothing we can do.
3: We can't just...
1: We can't do anything, Brian. Don't you understand that they have us at their mercy? The greatest man in my field was Henri Renault. If he could do nothing against them, what do you think we can do?
2: He's right, Brian. There's nothing we can do.
1: As long as the house remains lighted, just so long will they remain outside. If the lights were...
3: That sounds...
2: When my father was killed, the same sound. We heard the same sound.
3: The lights! What's happened to the lights, Laura?
2: Right?
1: Be quiet, please. I thought of this emergency.
2: A candle.
1: That's right, Miss Davis. As long as this burns, this one candle will be safe. For they cannot advance into the light. They are limited by the darkness. As long as the candle burns, they will have to remain outside of this room.
4: Around you, in every room of the house, in the darkness outside, we are around you. This time you shall not escape. This time we will claim you.
0: Take it easy, Brian.
3: I can't stand it. I'm getting out of here.
2: Brian, come back.
0: Don't be a fool. I'm going after him.
1: Stay here.
0: We just can't let him go.
1: He won't have a chance. I doubt it. Miss Davis, I'm afraid that your brother is dead.
0: The wind, Doctor. Listen to the wind.
1: I know.
4: Yes, Doctor. Listen to the wind. You must realize by now that the three of you haven't a chance. You must know in your minds that we can destroy you at any moment we desire. But, Dr. Cecilius, you may still save your own life. Let the others go. Give them to us.
1: No. No, you will have to take all of us.
4: Shall we destroy your light? Shall we move in on you now?
1: As you will. Do as you will. Sorry, David. The candle is out.

0: You and the others are dead now. And we shall live on the earth. And man in the day shall not see us. They will know that we wait for our chance, that we walk with them. Only in the night, when the darkness grows together, and the forms of the shadow people are shaped from the blackness, will they see us. Then they will know that we are their companions. Look next to you. There, in the shadows.
1: So runs tonight's tale of the unusual, the terrifying, the unknown. Join us again when next we journey down the corridors of the Hall of Fantasy to hear another strange tale of the supernatural. All characters and events portrayed in these programs are fictional, and any similarity to actual events or persons, living or dead, is purely coincidental.

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0: Now let us join old Nancy, Witch of Salem, and Satan, her wise black cat.
1: Hanan, 11 years old, I be today. Yes, sir, Hanan, 11 years old. Will Satan? Here, all these folks be gathered to hear one of our pretty little bedtime stories. And tonight, we're gonna tell them one that's become famous all over the world. You're right, Satan. A woman named Mary Shelley once writ this yarn of ours in a book. But she, nor no one else, never knowed the true facts of the case but me. Douse out them lights. Setting in the spooky shadows is the way to hear our pretty tales. Now, draw up to the fire and gaze into them bars. Gaze into them deep, and soon you'll be with us in Switzerland. Soon you'll hear our yarn of Frankenstein. Frankenstein!

0: I'm coming. Don't break the door down. Who is it?
1: I, Professor Waldman.
0: Oh, just a minute.
1: Oh, good evening, Madame Moritz.
0: Good evening. Raining cats and dogs. Step inside so I can close this door.
1: Yes, Madame Moritz.
0: Oh, you're letting that wet umbrella drip all over my clean floor.
1: Oh, I'm sorry.
0: You men of science. But I suppose I should be used to such carelessness after keeping house for Victor Frankenstein.
1: Oh, he's a very young scientist, Madame Moritz. Just wait until he reaches my age.
0: You make me shudder.
1: Where is our Victor? In his laboratory?
0: Is he ever anywhere else? Doesn't even come out for his meals anymore. What is he doing in there, Professor, that he's so mysterious about?
1: I don't know any more than you do. Our Victor is a genius, and genius shares its secrets with no one.
0: Professor Waldman, I'm worried about that boy. In the last 6 months, he's changed terribly.
1: Changed?
0: Yes. He thinks of nothing but this work of his. You know how much he loves his fiancée, Elizabeth. Yet 3 times he's postponed their marriage because it wasn't finished. And I'm afraid of whatever he's doing. I feel it is unholy.
1: Madame Moritz.
0: Unholy, I tell you. He forbids me to enter that laboratory of his. But he can't close up my ears. At night I hear frightful sounds from there. Cries of animals in pain. And then from him who has always been so kind. Insane shouts of triumph. I've seen the things brutish-looking men bring in this house. Hideous things from the slaughterhouses and the morgues. Last week, the public executioner was here. He brought the body of that robber who was beheaded in the square.
1: There is no need for you to worry. However disgusting the tools he employs, you may be sure the object of Victor's work is to benefit mankind.
0: Mm-hmm. I hope you're right, but... He's coming from the laboratory. Hear him lock the door behind him? And the care he takes, one would think that room was filled with gold.
1: Good evening, Victor.
2: Oh, Professor Waldman. I'm so glad you received my message and came at once. Madame Moritz, get your hat and cloak. I will send you to your sister's.
0: In this awful storm?
2: Oh, is there a storm?
0: Is there a storm?
2: Well, then you must call a cab. I'm sorry, but Professor Waldman and I must have the house alone. This is the night for which I've worked so long. The night on which I'll finish the crowning achievement of the ages.
3: Victor, you are trembling with excitement.
0: What have you done?
2: Tomorrow all Switzerland shall know. My name shall ring throughout the world. And you shall know first, dear Madame Moritz. Tonight you must go. You must go now.
0: You mean your work is ended?
2: Yes.
0: There will be no more dead bodies coming through that door. No more horrors from the slaughterhouse.
2: No, that's over. Now go. Go.
0: I'm going, even though I catch my death of cold in this awful storm. It'll be worth it.
2: Go. Please go.
3: Victor, what have you discovered?
2: Victor, she's out of hearing. She wouldn't understand.
3: She's gone. What is it?
2: Come and see. Come into the laboratory. Professor Waldman, from the putrescence of death, I have wrested the secret of life.
3: Life?
2: Yes. I, Victor Frankenstein, have created man! Look at him there. Bit by bit I fashioned him. His organs, his limbs, his brain, his external flesh.
3: A beautiful sleeping giant.
2: But sleeping only until I give him life. Now the time has come. That's why I sent for you, old teacher. You pointed out the path.
3: I know nothing of this.
2: Yes, you sent me to the ancients for forgotten knowledge. Through them I learned of magic and the hidden truths of nature. But I have gone beyond the ancients. In a moment I shall make a man. I shall be as God.
3: You blaspheme!
2: Why? For the race of whom this giant will be father, Frankenstein will be God's name.
3: Stop!
2: No, for I am greater than your lord.
3: You're mad!
2: Ha ha! What is this puny human tribe which he created? They must have delicate foods, long hours of rest. They're weak, decadent, scourged with sickness, a prey to heat and cold. Compared to this child of Frankenstein's great genius, men are flies living out a summer day. Look at him there. 8 feet tall. A mountain of strength. Immune to weather, illness, and fatigue. With a brain that will grasp in a single hour all that man must take a year to learn. This machine will give him life. I pull the lever.
3: What? No, don't!
2: In a moment he will breathe. And I shall have improved on nature. I shall have improved on God!
3: The giant's flesh grows warm. There's pulsation in his veins.
2: Soon he'll rise and walk.
3: Great God!
2: Now, great Frankenstein!
3: Victor, the beautiful contours of his body are changing.
2: What?
3: His flesh is shriveling like a mummy's.
2: Becoming ugly. Misshapen.
3: You are creating a horror.
2: The machine, I'll turn it off.
3: Too late, he breathes. His voice.
1: He lives.
3: May God forgive you, Frankenstein. You've made a monster.
2: I can't go back into that house. I can't look at him again.
3: You must. You should not have fled from him an hour ago. You are responsible for him. You are his creator.
2: You're right. I am the great God Frankenstein. But how could he have changed so as I gave him life? I planned a thing of beauty, reduced to loathsome horror.
3: Man cannot usurp the prerogatives of God. Let us go in.
2: All right. Oh, why should I fear him? His frightfulness may be only that of an exterior that I, in some way, marred. I gave him a brain capable of the most lofty thoughts, the noblest actions. Why, it's going to be all right. In the body of a fiend may be the nature of an angel. I planned his nature so.
3: Victor, the laboratory door is open. He has burst the locks.
2: His giant strength.
3: He's gone.
2: Mr. Wildman, what is that lying in the shadows?
3: It's Madame Moritz.
2: She didn't go to her sister's. She saw him. She fainted of fright.
3: Victor, she is dead.
2: No, no!
3: Her throat has been crushed by giant hands. The monster killed her.
2: No. I, the great God, Frankenstein.

0: Well, my boy, how does it feel to be on your feet again? Not bad after a year in bed, I'll wager.
1: A year has passed since that awful night.
0: Ah, here now. I forbid you to speak of that just yet.
1: Oh, I'm quite strong now. And we must talk, Professor. This is the first opportunity I've had to be with you alone.
0: Careful, Victor. Elizabeth is in the next room, and your mother.
1: They don't know.
0: No one knows but you and me. They think your ravings of the monster simply figments of delirium. And you have been quite mad, you know.
1: Yes. Mercifully mad. Till a week ago, the darkness lifted from my brain to let me remember and to fear. What other crimes is the thing I made committed since you brought me here? Where is he? You must tell me.
0: You have nothing to fear, Victor. The monster is dead.
2: Dead?
0: Yes.
1: You're not lying to me. You're not lying just to ease my mind.
0: No. During the week after his disappearance, he was seen in several villages, and the superstitious farmers took him for a demon from another world. At last he was fired upon and wounded. A trail of his blood was traced to the edge of a mountain chasm 1,000 feet in depth. We shall never hear of him again.
1: He's really dead. Oh, I feel as though the weight of time itself were lifted from my shoulders. I'm free again. My nightmare is over. There's nothing more to fear.
3: Victor, darling.
1: Oh, Elizabeth.
0: Come in, my dear.
3: I hope you'll forgive my intrusion. I heard Victor's voice, and it sounded so different, so happy. I simply had to come in and see you.
1: Oh, I am happy, dearest. I shall be happy forevermore.
0: You will be even happier if left with Elizabeth alone. Oh, I know, young lover.
3: Oh, really, Professor?
0: I'll see you later.
1: Elizabeth, dearest sweetheart.
3: Oh, how good it is to see you yourself again. You've been so ill, so close to death.
1: But now I have returned to life, and to you forever.
3: You mean until you go away again, back to your studies, your experiments?
1: No, my studies are over. My experiments are ended.
3: Victor!
1: I shall never enter a laboratory again. There will be no more postponements of our wedding.
3: Then I shall have you all my own. For always.
1: Always.
3: Oh, my dear. You don't know how happy that will make me. I've been so jealous of the science which kept you from me. It seemed to keep you from even God.
1: I have come back to you. And God.
4: Elizabeth?
3: Oh, your mother is calling me. I must tell her. Perhaps we can be married right away.
1: Tomorrow, if possible.
3: How I love you.
1: How I love you.
4: Elizabeth!
3: I'm coming, Mother Frankenstein. Oh, I'm so happy.
1: And I. Happy. Happy. Happy! There's nothing now to fear.
5: You're wrong!

and Satan. These folks has got to wait till next time to hear the finish of this pretty yarn. Then we'll tell them some true facts about this Frankenstein and his monster that'll make their hair curl.

0: join old Nancy and her black cat, Satan.
1: Hannah and 2 year old I be today.
2: Yes, sir.
1: Hannah and 2 year old. We'll Satan. If these folks will just douse out them lights and make it nice and dark, we'll finish telling them that pretty story we begun last time they were here. We already told them how that scientist fella discovered the secret of life and made a monstrous, ugly giant whose first act was to strangle our old lady. Then he disappeared, and the fella who made him thought he'd been killed. Until, a year later, he heard the giant's awful voice a-calling him. Now draw up to the fire and gaze into the embers. Gaze into them deep and hear the rest of our yarn about Frankenstein. Frankenstein!
3: I'll follow to this desolate place as you bade me. What do you want of me?
4: To show you my home, Frankenstein. This barren cave upon the mountainside, exposed to the winds and howling beasts. Here I, the monster you created, live, whilst you reside in comfort. I want to show you my solitude, whilst you are planning marriage.
3: I thought you dead.
4: You made me too strong. The fall you heard had killed me, could not destroy my body. I simply disappeared from man, because man has shut me out. Even you cannot bear to look at my repulsive being. Even you, my maker. You, my God.
3: God. Great God, Frankenstein.
4: Yes, when you made me, so you called yourself.
3: How did you learn that I was your creator?
4: Upon that night when I first knew life, you fled from the horror you'd given breath from me. I was naked. It was cold. I wrapped a cloak of yours about me. There were papers in his pocket. When I learned to read, I found those papers were your notes of my creation. A pretty tale they told of how you made me from the refuse of the slaughterhouse and morgue. I'm partly man and partly beast. You owe me recompense for the awful life with which I am cursed. That is why I summoned you tonight, that you may pay your debt.
3: What do you wish?
4: A companion.
3: Companion?
4: Yes, Frankenstein. Oh, I hate you, yet I love you, for you're all I have. Take pity on the thing you made, for I am lonely, with a hunger that no man can ever know.
3: You want me for your companion?
4: No, you no more than other men can bear to look upon my frightfulness. Give me a creature as loathsome as myself, one who will not turn from me to hide its eyes in horror.
3: You mean create another monster?
4: Yes, for everything upon this earth excepting me, there is a mate of my breed. I am Adam. Frankenstein, make me an Eve.
3: Eve? A female?
4: Yes.
3: No.
4: Yes, you planned marriage. Why not I?
3: No, no, no. Why, you might loose upon the world a race of monsters. A race who would destroy mankind.
4: I swear we'll do no harm, Frankenstein. I beg.
3: Never. I presume no more upon the powers of heaven. I experiment no longer with the mysteries of God.
4: You will not create for me a mate?
3: No, 1,000 times.
4: Yet you yourself will take one? Beware, you made me strong. I can crush you like a shell.
3: I'm not afraid of you. Only of life's secrets I have already probed too deep. I will not do the thing you ask.
4: Then die!
3: Right!
4: No! I spare you now. At the hour of your greatest happiness, I will strike. Strike to your heart, Frankenstein. Wait and hear, for I'll be with you on your wedding night. On your wedding night!
1: How can you be so sad tonight when all our dreams have just come true?
3: Oh, I'm not sad, dearest. Well, how could I be when at last you are my wife?
1: Victor, you're keeping something from me.
3: Oh, no, no.
1: You are. Professor Waldman has been acting strangely, too. And the grounds outside are filled with strange men who look as though they were policemen standing guard.
2: You have nothing to fear, my darling. No enemy who would harm you on our wedding night.
5: Oh, of course not, darling. Why, what could I be afraid of on our wedding night?
6: Victor, Frank.
5: Oh, yes. I'll let you in, Professor Waldman.
6: Victor, come with me at once. Yes. Well, excuse me, Elizabeth. I must speak to your husband alone.
1: What is all this mystery?
5: It's nothing, dear. Now, you stay here. I'll explain everything when I return.
6: Hurry, Victor.
5: Yes. Excuse me, dear.
1: But, Victor, darling.
6: Close the door tightly.
5: See the master. You see the master?
6: The police have him surrounded.
5: Good.
6: Come on.
5: No, wait. He's cunning. I can't leave Elizabeth in that room alone.
6: It is you he threatened to strike, not her. And we have him in a net. He cannot get away.
5: Then leave me to him. At last, let me destroy the awful thing my hands have made. Elizabeth!
6: Quick, back to that
5: room! Oh, God, keep her safe! The door is locked!
6: Burst it open!
5: Elizabeth! She's lying crumpled on the floor!
6: That open window! The monster!
7: Straight to your heart, Frankenstein! Straight to your heart!
8: Elizabeth. She's dead. Ah, so, Frankenstein, you tracked me down.
5: You fiend of hell! Stand out from those rocks where I can see you.
8: So you may aim at my breast that pistol which you carry. Very well.
5: I have you now!
8: Not yet! You forget how fast I move.
1: Let me go!
8: Oh, did you think to destroy me with weapons such as this?
1: Oh.
8: I, whom you made superior to the puny race of men,
1: oh.
8: I throw your pistol into yonder chasm, and I release you unhurt and unharmed.
5: Some way, sometime with another weapon, I shall bring you death. Tonight you have killed the woman I love best in all the world. On her broken body, I have sworn to live for your destruction.
8: I told you I'd strike you to the heart. You thought I meant your heart of flesh, your body. There was a better way. I've turned your happiness to misery.
5: Oh, God, great Lord of all, destroy this monster.
8: You are my God. You, my Lord of all. Listen, my father. As you denied me the comradeship of one frightful as myself, now you are denied a mate. As you condemned me to a life of solitude and sorrow, now you are condemned. You've sworn to live for my destruction, you have said. Your hate will make you follow me across the world, through the sun-scorched desert and the icy plain. You know heat and cold and thirst and hunger, to which I, your creature, am immune. How well you made me, great God Frankenstein. You'll follow me across the world. I always just ahead. You always just behind. Until your body racked by age and sorrow, we will reach the end. Now I go, and you will follow.
5: I will follow to your death.
8: To the death of both. For you and I, henceforth, are one.
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10: Castaway here in the Arctic Circle.
11: Aye, sir. Take this glass. It's a man on a floating block of ice, probably block away from the mainland, sir.
10: Gad, a white man, 1,000 miles from humankind.
11: Some explorer, probably, like ourselves.
10: Yes, who's lost his party. He may be a companion of that strange giant we saw in the distance a week ago.
11: If we can get him, sir?
10: We'll try. Man the longboat.
9: All hands up! Man the longboat! Castaway! Castaway!

0: It's a strange story you tell, Mr. Frankenstein. You've pursued this man for 40 years.
1: Not a man. A monstrous fiend. Over mountain and desert, ocean and plain. In the fells of Africa, here to the Arctic Circle, I have followed. I always just behind. He always just ahead. 40 years I have known no home, no friend, only solitude, misery, and an empty dream of vengeance. Now I'm dying. I can pursue no longer.
0: There, there, man. 5 days on that ice floe didn't do you any good. But our ship's doctor will soon have you on your feet and as good as new. What you need now is lots of rest, so I'll leave you until morning. Good night, Mr. Frankenstein.
1: Good night, Captain. Rest. Lots of rest.
2: Yes, my father.
1: You.
2: I crept aboard the ship when darkness fell.
1: I expected you. For we have reached the end.
2: Yes, a god as miserable as his Adam. An Adam as sorrowful as his god.
1: Sorrowful because your vengeance is over.
2: No, Frankenstein. At the end, there is no longer heart for vengeance. All things cease. All things begin again. You're dying. The son cannot survive the parent. Let me lift you in my arms.
1: Carry me to the deck.
2: Gently. Tenderly I bear you, for you're all I've had to love. All I've had to hate, Frankenstein. Forgive me at the end.
1: I forgive. And forgiveness spake. Beneath these icy waters, let there be one grave for both.
2: You and I, creator and created.
1: My presumption and your misery.
2: We're at the rail. The waters wait below.
1: Let us find peace together. Now.
2: The end.
1: The end.

And them's the true facts about the stem of Frankenstein. Come see us next week, and Satan and me'll have another yarn to spin you.

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13: Wheat Chex, Rice Chex, and Good Hot Ralston present Space Patrol! High adventure in the wild, vast reaches of space. Missions of daring in the name of interplanetary justice. Travel into the future with Buzz Corey, Commander-in-Chief of the Space Patrol! In today's transcribed adventure, Buzz and Happy are approaching a building where the Secretary General's daughter, Carol, is held captive. Suddenly, they become aware of a painful, tingling sensation and a ringing in their ears.
14: It's hard to walk. It feels like a big weight on me.
15: Yeah, I can hardly move. Happy, Nora's using some kind of a ray on us.
14: Paralyzer ray?
15: It's worse than that. We're in an ultrasonic beam. Run back to the ship. Get out of its range quickly.
14: I can't.
15: Happy, get up. Nira, I'll help you.
14: I can't even crawl. My head, there's 1,000 needles in it.
15: If we don't get out of that beam, it'll shake us to pieces.
13: We'll be back in just a moment with today's Space Patrol story, The Sleepwalker. And now, gang, here's some terrific news. 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If you don't agree that your space binoculars are absolutely tops, return them and the Ralston Company will cheerfully refund your money. The address again is Space Patrol, Box 686, St. Louis, Missouri. Two hours ago, in the Neptune City office of Interplanetary Transport Service, a small white light on a control panel flickered and changed to red. A few seconds later, the traffic supervisor of the big private passenger service clicked on his spacophone.
16: Space Patrol Search Command, this is the Interplanetary Transport Service Neptune office. Our ITS passenger ship N157 is overdue on 2 quarter-hour message to base reports. This ship last reported at 1745 Universal Star Time on regular Terra Neptune space lane, 900,000 DUs out of Neptune, and has not reported to Space Control Terra. This office requests...
13: Within minutes, Space Patrol Search Command ships fanned out from Neptune, sensitive view scopes scanning space for the missing passenger ship. 90 minutes later, in Commander Corey's central office on Terra, Cadet Happy sits before a spacophone, tensely waiting a report from Neptune.
15: Happy.
14: Nothing new so far, sir.
15: I cut down the amplifier. Huh? Thanks. I've just got a report from the Communications Center from a Space Patrol search unit. They found the N-157 out beyond the Neptune orbit.
14: What was wrong, Commander?
15: Passengers and crew had been mysteriously put to sleep.
14: To sleep? Why?
15: To cover a robbery, it seems.
14: Well, was the thief still aboard?
15: No, we don't know yet. Chances are he was working with a Confederate who met the passenger ship out in space and took the thief aboard. But we know what's missing. One of the passengers, who was the first to revive, is making quite a disturbance about it. Can't say that I blame him. He lost 500,000 credits.
14: 500,000? Wow.
15: That's partly his own fault. He had them packed in an ordinary suitcase and didn't even ask for a guard.
14: Well, why in the universe was he carrying that much money around?
15: He's a space construction contractor named Reese Bixby. Took over the government artificial satellite job after the other contracting firm defaulted.
14: Oh, yeah. He's the man who boasted he could finish the satellites within 6 months.
15: He can probably do it, too. Fortunately, he's a much better space engineer than he was a guard of his money.
14: Well, the money isn't hid aboard the ship then, huh?
15: Apparently not. Ship has been searched. The only clue so far is that 2 passengers are missing. We don't know who they are until all the passengers revive, so Interplanetary Transport can check the passenger list.
14: And then we'll know who's missing and who took the money.
15: Unless the thieves were traveling under assumed names, which they probably were. To me, this looks like the work of the sleepwalker.
14: Oh, the crook who's been stealing plant payrolls by putting people to sleep.
15: Right. But up till now, at least, he hasn't committed any other form of robbery.
14: It seems that this sleepwalker walks in other people's sleep.
15: Yeah, that he does.
16: Interplanetary Transport Service, Neptune Office, calling Commander Corey, Space Patrol Headquarters, Terra.
15: Corey here, go ahead.
16: Well, this is Interplanetary Traffic Supervisor Jenkins, Commander. The two missing passengers are a man and a woman. The man is listed on the roster as William Knight.
15: And the woman?
16: My assistant is checking the names now, Commander. You hurry with that, please?
15: William Knight. Make a note of that, Happy.
17: Yes, sir.
16: I have the other name, Commander. Oh, I can't believe this.
15: What is it, Jenkins?
16: The missing woman is the Secretary General's daughter, Carol Carlisle.
15: What?
16: Was on the amended passenger list, a last-minute change transmitted from Terra, which is why we were so long in finding out.
15: Jenkins, stand by for further instructions.
16: Yes, Commander.
15: Happy, get the ship ready. We're blasting off for Neptune immediately.
17: I wish we'd get a report from the Neptune Search Command, sir.
15: Well, by this time, the other ship could be thousands of DUs away, Hap.
17: Yeah, and we haven't the slightest idea of what kind of ship to look
15: for. Carol shouldn't have made a trip without notifying the Space Patrol.
18: Carol calling Camp Commander Corey. Carol calling Commander Corey.
15: On the miniature spacephone channel. Carol, thank goodness you're safe.
18: Oh, Buzz, I was taken off of a passenger ship inside the Neptune orbit.
15: Yes, we know that. Happy and I are headed for Neptune now. Where are you?
18: In the aft compartment of a private cruiser, Class C.
15: Do you know the registry number?
18: Yes, it's PCV-85. I got a look at it when it joined airlocks for the passenger ship.
15: Then you weren't affected by the sleep gas?
18: No, I was in my compartment. When I came out, a man grabbed me and forced me to the other ship.
15: Well, what man? What's his name?
18: Well, he was one of the passengers. His partner calls him Woody. Woody Knorr.
15: Who's his partner?
18: He was piloting the private cruiser. His name is Bob Morgan.
15: You know where they're taking you?
18: No, all I know is... Buzz, someone's coming.
15: Hide your miniature spacephone, Carol, but leave it on. Corey out.
17: I've changed vector toward their position, sir.
15: Good, Happy. Increase our acceleration to 4 G's.
19: We came in to have a little chat with you, miss. What's your name?
20: You mean you don't know?
21: Why should we? It was the money we were after.
19: Yeah, it's too bad you weren't in the lounge with the rest of the passengers. Or maybe it's a good thing. How would you like to join up with us?
21: Yeah, we can make it very profitable for you. Nice-looking kid like you would go far in our organization.
20: Why, of all the insulting...
21: Well, you want to play rough, huh? Well, I'll be glad to oblige you.
20: Let go of me!
19: Let her alone, Morgan. Just get her identification.
21: No dame's going to slap me and get away with it.
19: Hand me her purse.
21: Oh, all right, Woody. Hey, look at that bracelet on her arm. Jupiter Emeralds. I'll bet they'd bring in a few credits. She must be some big shot's daughter. I've changed my mind, Woody. This dame is an extra bonus.
19: Shut up, Morgan. Do you know who we got here? It's the Secretary General's daughter, Carol. Of all the passengers in that ship, we have to grip the one who could give us the most trouble. Let's go back and take her out front so we can watch her every second.
15: They've left the compartment. I hear the sound of their rockets and the spacephone. The ship will be easy to follow on our viewscope finder.
17: I've got a rough 3-point fix on their trajectory. If they keep on that vector, it'll bring them close to Venus.
15: Gotta cut down the distance between their ship and ours. If we don't get them in the viewscope before they land and cut their rockets, we'll lose them.

0: All right, Morgan, send her down.
1: It's Venus. By the looks of the landscape, we're near the Southwest Sea, close to the Tycho Mountains.
0: That's right, Miss Carlyle. Nobody will ever find this hideout. Cut your rockets, Morgan, and don't overshoot the rocket port. You take the money. I'll handle the girl. Come on, we got to decide what to do with you. All right. Just sit down and relax, miss.
2: Yeah, you can watch us count the money.
0: We got to reach a decision and right away.
2: What do you suggest?
0: Well, we can't keep her here, and we can't turn her loose. She knows too much.
2: That leaves only one thing. Do away with her.
0: Yeah. But so far, we never had to resort to anything so drastic.
2: That's her own fault.
1: My fault? And just how do you figure that?
0: You just keep out of this. Just leave it to a woman to spoil a man's perfect record of crime without violence. Me, Woody Nord, the sleepwalker. I pulled off dozens of robberies and never even had to slug anybody.
2: I've got it. We can take some of this money and hire somebody else to take care of her.
0: Morgan, have you no code of ethics? The principle is the same.
1: Ethics.
2: Hey, listen, spaceship.
0: It's a space patrol ship.
2: It's Terra 5, Commander Corey's ship.
0: Blast him. How did he train us here?
2: What are we going to do?
0: Take it easy. I'll turn on the ultrasonic beam.
1: What will that do?
0: Just watch. I got a scanning device on the roof. It revolves slowly. And when a beam is interrupted by a moving object, ultrasonic waves are focused on it.
1: Ultrasonic waves? What do they do?
0: Well, first they affect the nervous system. They paralyze any living thing within range. The more the victim moves, the more intense the vibration becomes. There is no escape.
1: Oh, no.
0: Finally, the vibration acts on the flesh like a million tiny scalpels. I won't use it, except that I'm forced to in self-defense.
2: Stop showing how much you know. Let's get this over with.
0: All right. Come to the window if you'd like to watch.
3: I thought I saw somebody at the window up there in the hideout, Commander. They've seen us.
4: Keep your ray gun and let's holster happy.
3: Suppose they start firing at us.
4: You may be taking them by surprise. If not, well, Woody Nor has never used physical violence before in his other crimes.
3: Let's hope he doesn't start now.
4: If you come up here ready to shoot, he may get panicky and harm Carol. Probably figures his own best chance
3: is
4: to...
3: Commander, I feel sort of funny.
4: So do I. A tingling sensation.
3: There's a ringing in my ears. Do you notice it?
4: Yes. Not exactly a sound, yet...
3: Hey, is this uphill or something? It's hard to walk. It feels like a big weight was put on me.
4: Golly, move. Happy, Nora's using some sort of ray on us.
3: A paralyzer ray.
4: Oh, that's worse than that. Look up there on the roof. See that big metal cone?
3: It's following us.
4: We're in an ultrasonic beam. Get back to the ship, Happy. Get out of its range quickly. Happy, get up. Here, I'll help you.
3: Commander, I can't even crawl. My head... Feels like it's got a thousand needles in it.
4: If we don't get out of this beam, it's going to shake us to pieces.
5: We'll be back with Space Patrol in just a moment. Say, gang, listen to this. Poor old motor. It's got nothing to go on but ordinary fuel. I say, but listen to this. Wow, there's a motor that's supercharged. Got super fuel in it, that's why. Now, gang, you know the same is true of you. When you have ordinary fuel for breakfast, what are you? Just a putt-putt. But when you have super fuel for breakfast, well, that's when you can be a super somebody, because you're supercharged. So, gang, eat the super fuel Buzz Corey has in the morning. A power breakfast with Wheat Chex or Rice Chex, the bite-sized super cereals. Good? Ah, wait till you try them. The swellest tasting cereals in the universe. And the only cereals in the universe with that modern bite-sized design. So don't be a putt-putt. Be a super somebody. Eat a breakfast that supercharges you. A

0: our breakfast with the super cereals Rice Chex and Wheat Chex. Woody Knorr and Bob Morgan have stolen a half million United Planets credits from a passenger ship and abducted the Secretary General's daughter, Carol, because she was the only person aboard the spaceship who could identify them. However, Buzz and Happy were able to follow the thieves' spaceship by tracing through Carol's miniature spacophone. As the commander and his cadet walked toward Knorr's hideout on Venus, Knorr turned on an ultrasonic beam. The beam could first paralyze and then destroy them. Right now, barely able to move, Buzz and Happy lie on the ground as the high-frequency sound vibrations rack them with pain.
1: Maybe we can roll away from the beam, sir.
2: It's getting more intense. In a few seconds, we'll be completely paralyzed.
1: Our ray guns, maybe we could hit the cone.
2: Ray guns wouldn't affect it. Wait a minute. That cone tracked us, followed us.
1: Yes, sir.
2: It must be controlled by an electric eye. If we can blind that eye...
1: Blind it? You mean throw something at it?
2: No. Our atomolites. Shine your atomolite on the round unit on top of the cone. I'll use mine, too.
1: If I can move my arm...
2: Got to, Happy. Quickly, while we're able to move at all.
1: I'm getting it.
2: Good.
1: My hand is shaking so much, I can't hold the beam steady.
2: It's working, though. My beam's in focus.
1: That got it, sir. The cone's turning all around, back and forth and up and down.
2: We've confused it. Keep your atomolite on it, though. It'll find us again. Can you get up, Happy?
1: Pretty shaky, but I'll try it.
2: Keep your light steady. That's it.
1: Wow. I'm as wobbly as a burned-out rocket.
2: Come on. We've got to get in there before Nora thinks up something else. This time we won't hesitate to use our ray guns.
3: They're getting up.
4: You might as well give up. Buzz and Happy are more than a match for you two.
5: Shut up! We're not through yet. Morgan, you hold him off. I'll take the girl and the money. We'll slip out the back way.
3: Oh, sure. Leave me to face the music alone. Nothing doing.
5: Well, we both can't get away. And if I have the girl, I can force Corey to let you go.
3: How do I know you'll do it?
5: Don't argue, you fool. Corey and the cadet are pretty shaky from the sonic beams. You can handle them. I'll take Corey's ship, and when you get out, you take mine. There they are. Hold them off. All right, miss. Let's go. Come on.
4: Hey, stop it. Let go of me.
5: Watch it. Come on.
4: Go.
3: Hey, Woody, you got a ray gun.
5: Now. Use an iron bar and lock this door behind
2: us. Once more, Happy. That did it.
1: Wow, I'm so weak I can hardly stand.
2: I'll take it easy, Hap. They're probably hiding down this hallway.
1: Hey, I think I hear somebody in this room, sir.
2: I'll open the door. You cover me from the side.
1: Yes, sir.
2: Empty. Try the next one. Now, Happy, I'll continue searching the house. You go out and see if there's a back door. They may try to sneak.
1: Smoking rockets, we're too late. They made it to their ship.
2: Their ship, nothing. Look out the window.
1: Terra 5. They took our ship.
2: Then we'll take theirs.
6: I don't think you will.
1: Commander, look out! Why, you... Give me that bar.
6: Stand back, cadet.
1: Oh, shoulder.
3: Next time it'll be your head, just like the commander got, only not so easy. All right, now I'll take those guns. No.
1: The commander's hurt bad.
3: He'll be all right. Well, cadet, let's carry out the commander's orders.
1: Huh?
3: He wanted to get in our ship, so pick him up. Come on, you're going to have to carry him. Morgan to Knorr. Morgan calling Knorr.
5: Knorr here. What happened?
3: Everything worked out fine. I have two passengers. They're resting secured back aft.
5: Good work, Morgan. You blasted off without any difficulty, then.
3: A little. Everything's fine now. What's next?
5: Say, if we're going to talk business, switch over to the scramble circuit.
3: Okay. Go ahead.
5: Well, we'll rendezvous near the uncompleted artificial satellite.
3: What about our passengers?
5: Well, unload yours on the satellite in spacesuits and without the jetpacks. Then I'll transfer to our ship.
3: What about the girl?
5: I'll leave her in Terra 5, all comfortable and secure, except for one little thing.
3: All right, Corey, cadet, get into the airlock.
1: You aren't going to drop us off in empty space.
3: If I was going to do that, I wouldn't have shut off the rocket. When you open the outer hatch, you'll step right off onto the unfinished artificial satellite, the one swinging around Venus.
2: What about Carol? Is Nora going to leave her with us?
3: She won't be far away. Now get out. Close your helmets and step out.
2: I want to know what you're going to do with Carol.
3: You're
2: going to
3: get a blast of this ray gun if you don't move. I'll tell you about Carol when you're outside the ship.
1: There's Terra 5, sir. But why is Nor stopping it so far from the satellite?
2: Happy, stand clear of Morgan's ship. I think he's getting ready to blast away from the space platform.
3: That's right, Corey. Gonna pick up Nor and we'll be on our way.
2: What about Carol?
3: Leaving her and Terra 5 several hundred yards away. But we're leaving a time bomb in the ship with her.
2: What good is that going to do you?
3: The ship's destroyed. There'll be no chance of it being sighted by another ship. No one will look for you two on this unfinished space platform. Not for weeks.
2: Why can't you give Carol a chance? Put her here with us.
3: Wouldn't you prefer to have her go quickly instead of suffering from hunger and thirst? Besides, Nora and I like to think of you two watching, waiting for that explosion. It'll give you something to think about while you wait for your own finish.
1: Nora's ship is nearly out of sight, sir.
2: Yes, the contemptible cowards.
1: And there's Terra 5, so close, and yet it might as well be several DUs away for all we can do about it.
7: Commander, this is Woody Nor, with just a final fond word of farewell.
2: Nor, listen. Did you really leave a bomb in our ship?
7: Well, you just wait and see. Incidentally, I can barely hear your signal from the spacesuit transmitter. I doubt that a spaceship could hear you or reach you in time to save the girl. Oh, yeah. Don't forget to keep your magnetic boots turned on full, or you'll float off into nowhere. Goodbye, Commander. Knorr out.
1: Oh, the dirty rats. We're about as far from the regular space lanes as we could be.
2: Yeah, that's why the satellite is being built here.
1: If we only had our jetpacks. But here we are with no way of moving off this platform in a set direction. Sitting here in a scrap pile of tied-down metal, waiting for that bomb.
2: Happy, wait a minute. That's not a scrap pile, not to us. It's rocket fuel.
1: Rocket fuel? Why, it's just chunks of metal.
2: Uh-huh. Here's a big broad plate of endurium. That'll serve as a space raft.
1: Space raft?
2: Get busy and pile some of these scraps on the plate.
1: Well, sure, sir, but I don't get it.
2: We're going to make a man-powered rocket.
1: A man-powered rocket?
2: Remember that summer on Lake Azure when you stood up in the canoe and threw a rock at a leaping fish?
1: Do I? I went over backwards out of the canoe into the lake.
2: Exactly. You demonstrated Sir Isaac Newton's third law of motion. For every action, there's an equal and opposite reaction.
1: Sure. That's the principle that rockets and all spaceships operate on.
2: Right. Spaceship moves forward because molecules of fuel are forced out of the rocket engines. This big flat endurium plate is our ship. You and I are the engines, and these chunks of metal are the fuel.
1: Hey, I get it. We toss the chunks off our raft in the opposite direction from where we want to go.
2: Right, let's get busy. Don't know how much time we've got left. There. That's enough scrap metal, Happy. Get on the raft and brace yourself firmly.
1: Yes, sir.
2: Let's throw together and smoothly or we'll zigzag. I'll give us a start by pushing away from the satellite with my hand. Make sure your magnetic boots are firm on the raft or you'll be in trouble.
1: We're moving. Hey, just like pushing away from a pier in a boat.
2: It's not very fast, but we'll gain speed. I'll start throwing. One, two, three. One, two, three.
1: It's not going much faster.
2: No, but with each throw, you gain acceleration. One, two, three. Two, three.
1: Gee, sir, look how close we are to the ship.
2: Yes, but we're not heading for the airlock. Throw off the right corner this time. That'll turn it. One, two, three.
1: That heads are right, sir.
2: Yeah, we can stop now. The raft will coast at this velocity. We don't want to hit the ship too hard. It's going to be quite a bump as it is.
1: If that bomb goes off now, it's just too bad for all three of us.
2: Brace yourself, Happy.
1: Wow.
2: All right, open the outer hatch. Let's hurry. Quickly into the airlock. Now close it so we don't let the air out of the ship. Into the ship.
1: Carol. Carol, where's the bomb?
2: Open your faceplate, Happy. She can't hear you.
1: Oh.
8: Buzz. Happy.
2: Oh, where's the bomb?
8: It's in the next compartment. I've been trying to get loose from these ropes.
2: I'll get it. Here it is.
1: You want to heave it out the airlock, sir?
2: That won't be necessary, Happy. I've cut off the time mechanism.
8: Oh, what a relief. I've been lying here expecting every second to be the last.
2: Now we've got to get Nor and Morgan. Do you have any idea where they're headed?
8: Well, I remember Woody Nor saying something about taking part of the money to a place in Lowell City on Mars.
2: You remember where in Lowell City?
8: Well, let me see. I think I can, but I'm so upset right now.
2: All right, Carol, you relax. Happy now, blast off for Lowell City.
5: All right, pull the surface car up here, Morgan.
3: Okay. The little city sure looks good to me. Hey, you sure this guy can get rid of these credits for us without getting caught?
5: Oh, yeah. He's got a perfect setup. He spreads the stolen credits among the bank's funds. Gives us other money for the hot stuff. Less 10% for his services. Okay, let's get out of the car. I'll bring the loot.
2: Help you with your luggage, gentlemen?
3: Glory.
9: Run for it, Margaret.
10: Oh, no, you don't.
9: Hey, let go of me.
10: This one's for that sonic beam.
2: If that's a gun you're reaching for, drop it.
10: I've got Morgan, sir.
2: Hang on to him, Happy. Get up, Noah. On your feet.
5: All right. Don't need me anymore.
3: You got off that space platform, but how? Didn't the ship explode?
2: No. We got to the bomb about 2 minutes before it was set to go off.
5: Somebody rescued you. It's impossible. There wasn't a ship near enough to get you in time. No living person could help you off that satellite.
10: Yeah, you're right, Noah. No living person did. But somebody did help us. One of the greatest scientists who ever lived. A man whose name was Sir Isaac Newton.
0: An exciting preview of next week's thrilling Space Patrol adventure in just a moment. But first,
2: this is your commander,
10: Cadet Happy,
0: and Captain Dick Tufeld, gang. We're going to tell you how to get a pair of those sensational new Space Patrol space binoculars that you can see way off in the distance with. Now remember, you don't have to hold these binoculars up to your eyes. You wear them on your head like outer space headgear. 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Now, these are not flimsy little celluloid goggles or a mask. 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
0: 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And now, a preview of next week's exciting Space Patrol story. A strange fever, the wandering fever, has struck the planet Neptune, and people are leaving by the thousands. Happy, who's been on Neptune with the commander, has caught this strange fever and taken off alone in a spaceship. As he flies under the influence of the fever, he mutters to himself and is unable to heed the voice of Commander Corey coming over the ship's spacophone receiver.
10: 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All the planets of the solar system and the stars beyond.
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10: There's that voice again. Over and over. So far away. So far away.
11: Happy, this is urgent. Listen. The ship you're flying has no landing control unit.
10: Oh, why don't I go to Pluto? Yes. Yes, I'll head for Pluto.
11: Happy, listen to me. You're in serious danger. If you try to land that ship, you'll crash.
0: Be sure to be with us next Saturday for the exciting story, The Deserted Planet, when Wheat Checks, Rice Checks, and Good Hot Ralston again bring you Space Patrol! High adventure in the wild, vast reaches of space, missions of daring in the name of interplanetary justice. Travel into the future with Buzz Corey, Commander-in-Chief of the Space Patrol! Space Patrol, an original Mike Moser production starring Ed Kemmer as Commander Corey and Lynn Osborne as Cadet Happy, was written by Lou Houston and directed by Larry Robertson. Other players were Ken Mayer, Virginia Hewitt, and Bela Kovach. Dick Tufeld speaking. 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

0: You are Mr. Samuel Donaldson.
1: Yes, sir. Happy Sam, they call me.
0: Yes, I know. I have friends who think your television program is very funny. I do not.
1: That's a living, Professor Strager. Now, may I see the mechanical man I'm giving away as the jackpot prize on my show next week?
0: It is not a mechanical man, Mr. Donaldson. The correct word is robot. R-O-B-O-T.
1: I know.
0: This robot is a supreme achievement of our electronics division. We've worked on it for 6 years. It'll do whatever it is instructed to do. I simply do not understand how the management of this corporation can think of giving it away to this public, this magnificent mechanism.
1: Ah, look, Professor. This corporation sponsors my TV show. We're on 1,246 stations. We're telecast in three-dimensional color. And the Happy Sam show is the number two favorite in the country. The sponsor thinks it would be a good advertising gimmick to offer a super jackpot prize, a mechanical man, a robot. And I never argue with a sponsor. Now, please, may I see what I've come to see?
0: All right, young man, I have no choice. Come along.

0: experimental robot 23.
1: Rather. He's really something, Professor. 6 feet tall. Shiny metal. Flexible fingers. Say, how does he work?
0: Very simply. His electronic controls respond to ultra-high frequency waves which emanate from this microphone box. Speak into the microphone. The robot will do whatever you order him to.
1: Anything?
0: Virtually. Robot 23 has an electronic brain. Try for yourself, here.
1: Okay. Sing Sweet Adeline.
0: Really, Mr. Donaldson, what a ridiculous request. You think the best scientific brains in the country work for 6 years for a robot?

0: It really tried to sing.
1: Hey, he's very clever, Professor. Hey, watch this. Pick up that broom in the corner and sweep the floor. Oh, boy, the housewives who watch my program will love this. What?
2: I'll be darned. Look at there. He's doing it. He's doning it.
1: Okay, stop sweeping. What a gadget. What a giveaway. Now, I see, something for the kiddies, and I'll... Hey, what is that?
3: That kitten is the pet of Dr. Broderick of the physics laboratory, and I assure you, you cannot give that away.
1: I don't want to give the kitten away. I just want a little heartthrob on the show for the youngsters. Here, kitty. Come here, kitty. Come here, kitty. Now, kitty. Now, down on the floor you go. Now, down on the floor. Go ahead. And we'll show how gentle and friendly our jackpot prize robot is with pets. Now, give me the mic.
3: Mr. Donaldson, what are you going to do now?
1: Okay, Robot 23. Go over to the kitten. Pick it up. And pet the kitty. Nice kitty.
2: Look at that. Isn't that sweet? Boy, what a camera shot on the air. Hey, what's he doing?
3: Robot 23, drop the kitten. Drop the kitten.
4: Drop kitten.
2: Oh, poor Tabby. Why, he killed a kitten. Broke its neck.
0: He tried to pet it, and he killed it. Well, you see what comes when fools play with science. No good will come of giving this robot away to the public. I warn you, no good will come of it.
5: Hello, ladies and gentlemen. Hello, this is Happy Sam the Happy Man, welcoming you to another half hour of mirth and melody. Boys, how about a fanfare?
1: Thank you very much. Now, you know that every week for the past 4 weeks, our grand super jackpot has been growing and growing. At this moment, these are the sensational prizes in that jackpot. A free rocket plane trip for two to Paris, flying in the new 150-passenger luxury rocket cruiser at 60,000 feet, only 3 hours and 10 minutes from New York to Paris. A Caddy atomic-powered sports roadster, the automobile that never needs gas or oil. It runs almost forever. A Krylon man suit tailored to your measure. Krylon is the wonder fabric guaranteed to last 100 years. And with this suit, a special set of 14 different Krylon chemical colors. Dip that suit in the color you prefer. Wear it, then change the color with another rinse. The suit is always pressed, always perfect. 14 suits in one. A complete wardrobe on your back. And the one thing money cannot buy, more money. Yes, $10,000 cash. Now, those are our jackpot prizes. And now, tonight, we add one more prize. A prize so fantastic and wonderful, nothing like it has ever been offered to a lucky winner before. This prize is a supreme achievement of modern science. It is an entire retinue of servants in one amazing machine. It is a slave to your every command. And here it is, Michael the Mechanical Man. A wonderful robot. Thank you very much. And now to determine who wins this giant jackpot and who wins this mechanical marvel, Michael the Mechanical Man, 1,000 slaves in one amazing machine. Now, as you know, ladies and gentlemen, each and every one of you millions of people watching this program on your visit screens are receiving this program via microwave. And now, our computators are in action. They are channeling every microwave reception on this program. When the spinner disc stops, if your television set is on, if you're the lucky person, you win the jackpot. Wait. The computator has finished. The engineer signals that the spinner disc is slowing down. And we have a winner tonight. We picked up a set who had us tuned in. Our pretty model is walking across the stage with a name. Thank you, honey. And now, here it is, the name you've all been waiting to hear. For 623 North Glencoe Boulevard in Martin Hills, New York. Apartment 5B. Mr. John Hanold. Mr. John Hanold.
6: Sit down, Mr. Hanold. My practiced medical eye, judging from the smile on your face, tells me that you're pretty happy that Mrs. Hanold is being released from the hospital today.
2: No, it's not only that, Doctor. Don't tell me you haven't heard of my other good piece of luck. Everyone in town's been calling me for hours before I left for the hospital.
6: Another good piece of luck? No, I haven't heard.
2: Why, I won some fabulous prizes on the giveaway show, including $10,000.
6: Oh? That means your bill's going to be paid.
2: And I also got a trip to Paris and a mechanical man and Lord knows what.
3: That's wonderful. I congratulate you. However, I think I would forget that trip to Paris for a while.
2: What?
3: In fact, wait a few hours before telling Mrs. Hanold about your good fortune.
2: Oh, why, Doctor?
3: Mr. Hanold, after your wife's illness, she suffered a nervous breakdown. She became mentally unstable, but she's pretty good now, thanks to what the hospital has done. However, when you take her home, she must feel she's returning to her normal life. And winning $10,000 prizes isn't very normal.
2: Oh, I see.
3: The main thing we want to avoid is a relapse.
2: Mm-hmm.
3: She should have a few neighbors who can drop in and see her now and then.
2: Well, there's Miss Barton, Virginia Barton. She lives in the apartment next to us on our floor.
6: Oh, yes, yes. Your wife mentioned her occasionally. Do they get along all right?
2: I think so. Why?
6: Nothing. I just wondered.
3: Well, Mrs. Hanold's waiting for you. I know you're very anxious to get her home. Nurse, have Mrs. Hanold come in, please.
6: I think in another month or so she'll be fine. Oh, here she is now. Hello, Mrs. Hanold.
2: Mary, darling, am I glad to see you.
7: Hello, John. Hello, Doctor.
6: Yeah, what did I tell you? Doesn't she look fine?
2: Oh, she certainly does.
7: John, how good it is to be going home. I'm as excited as a schoolgirl.
2: Well, now don't get too excited. You've got to take it easy for a while.
7: Is that what the doctor said? He's such a worry bird.
3: You do what your husband says, Mrs. Hanold, and you'll just be fine.
2: See? Doctor's orders.
7: I promise. Thank you, Doctor. You've been very kind.
3: I'll drop in from time to time to see you. Well, goodbye, Mrs. Hanold.
2: Goodbye, Doctor. All right, dear, let's go. Let's go.

0: John, I can hardly believe it.
1: Well, the doctor told me to wait until you got home before telling you.
0: $10,000.
1: And the trip to Paris. Think of it. Oh, I hope we can take it in the summer during my vacation.
0: And a mechanical slave, John. Where will we put it?
1: Now, wait, honey. You're not supposed to get excited. Oh, my boy, who can help it?
0: The crazy things they give away.
1: Oh, I'll see who it is.
2: Hello, John.
1: Oh, hello, Virginia.
3: Who is it, darling?
1: Why, it's Virginia.
2: Mary, I just had to come and tell you how wonderful it is. You're being back and all those wonderful prizes.
3: It was very nice of you to come in, Virginia. And thank you for the supper you prepared for my homecoming.
2: I was delighted to, darling. When John asked me...
3: John asked you to?
2: Well, yes, he was so happy you were coming back. But John doesn't Mary's being home called for a celebration. Can't we have a drink?
1: Well, I don't know, Virginia. Mary's supposed to get rest. Still, well, I suppose one sip won't hurt. But I have to go out and get something, though. I'll be right back.
2: Darling, when you get your prizes, I'll have cause to be jealous of you. Cigarette?
3: No, thanks. Jealous? Why?
2: Well, you'll have two men, John and Barobas. Poor little me, a bachelor gal all alone. You know, I really think you ought to give me one of them.
3: Which one would you like to have?
2: Darling, what a silly question. The mechanical man, of course. He doesn't drop ashes on the rugs. He'll wash the dishes and put out the cat. You'll never argue.
3: You're lying to me. Why, Mary, you're serious.
0: What did you expect me to be?
2: I don't understand.
0: But I do. In the hospital, I began to understand a lot of things. I know the doctors thought something happened to my mind. But all that happened was that it became very clear, very sharp. And for the first time, I began to think clearly.
2: Darling, I think this excitement's been too much for you. I shouldn't have come in.
0: Because I was here? Is that why you shouldn't have come in?
2: You're wrong, Mary. Everything you're thinking is wrong.
0: John would come to the hospital only once a day.
2: But he was working.
0: Some days he wouldn't come at all.
2: Mary, you know he has to go out of town on business once in a while.
0: I know many things. I would lie in my hospital bed and the shadows would whisper to me. They would say, "Where is John now? While you lie in an antiseptic bed in a hospital room that is as cold as a surgeon's knife, cutting your memories to pieces."
2: You frighten me.
0: Don't go. John will be back in a moment.
2: I have a headache. I've got to go.
0: But what will John say when you're not here? You poor darling. You poor sick Mary. Yes, walk out on me, Virginia. Leave me alone. But I'm not alone as I was in the hospital. I'm home now, my home. And I'm near you. Near enough to kill you. If only I could think of how to do it.

0: robot's quite a guy, isn't he?
1: He looks something like the Tin Woodman of Oz I used to read about.
0: Well, I doubt so, but he can do any of the things they said on that program. Oh, my guess is they'll have to sell him for junk or give him away to some kids. Well, let's see. The directions say, turn on the racket switch for power, and then just talk into the microphone. Use simple phrases and precise instructions. Well, what shall I tell him to do? He's your boyfriend.
1: Tell him to move the green chair about 2 feet back in the corner.
0: Okay. Move green chair back 2 feet into corner.
1: John, he's walking.
0: Now, that's the darndest thing I ever saw. Well, he did it. Yeah, he's going to be all right.
1: John, does he have a name?
0: A name? Oh, don't be silly.
1: He must have a name. He's almost like a person.
0: Who does he talk to? What is your name? Your name. Do you have a name? I see. He can't talk.
1: Don't ask him a question. Tell him to tell you. Do as the directions say.
0: Tell me your name.
2: Experimental Robot 23.
1: Robot 23.
0: Kind of gives me the creeps.
1: Oh, it's wonderful.
0: Well, now what I do? He can't stand there staring at us. There's nothing for him to do around here.
1: The poker, that steel poker in the fireplace.
0: Well, what about it?
1: He looks so strong. Tell him to bend it.
0: Bend it? Well, Mary, that's solid steel. He's just a tin toy with electronic nerves.
1: Please, John, tell him.
0: But, honey, he'll probably get a short circuit or something, straining himself. Then we will have to jug him. Oh, all right. Bend poker there. Bend steel poker. I see, just picked it up. But nothing's happening. Bend it. Bend it. You see, I took... Good Lord.
1: Oh, he's bending the steel as if it were taffy.
0: And did you see that? Why, it's almost as if... As if he threw it down, disdaining of showing off.
1: Why did you turn him off?
0: He's dangerous, Mary. Dangerous and frightening. I'm going to dismantle
1: him. No.
0: Now, wait, don't get so excited about it. You know what the doctor said.
1: Don't dismantle him, John, please.
0: All right. You insist. Remember, Mary, you're not to give him any orders except when I'm home.
1: Darling, I wouldn't do anything that wouldn't be right for me.

0: 2 o'clock. Almost 4 hours until John comes home. Lock the door. And now to make him come to life again. Speak to me. Say to me, hello, Mary.
1: Hello, Mary.
0: Hello, Robert 23. How nice of you to visit me. Every day you visit me. Why do you do that, tell me? Because I love you.
1: Because I love you.
0: Because you love me. Oh, Robert 23, how handsome and strong you are. And you are mine. You do what I want you to do. You are my slave. Say to me, I am your slave.
1: I am your slave.
0: That vase that Virginia gave me last year, there, the blue one. Destroy that vase. Thank you, Robert 23, very much. Of all the things in the world I have, you are the most wonderful. Because you love me and obey me and would do anything for me. Anything. Oh, the door, someone there. It can't be John. It's much too early for John. I'll see who it is and you'll wait for me. Wait, as you always do. You.
2: Hello, Mary.
0: I'm sorry to disturb you.
2: What do you want?
0: This package was delivered to my door.
2: Something you probably ordered by phone. It's marked 5D, but your name's on it. Should have said 5B.
0: Yes. Yes, from the grocery.
2: Oh, is that the mechanical man standing in the living room?
0: That is Robert 23.
2: Does he really work? He's awfully big and clumsy looking.
0: He's come to visit me. He's mine. He doesn't love you. Doesn't love... Of course not, Mary. Of course not.
2: I'm sorry to have disturbed you. Is there anything I can do for you?
0: No, nothing. Go away. You saw her, didn't you? Say, yes, I saw her.
1: Yes, I saw her.
0: She's the one I hate. And John, John is the one I love. And you, you love me. Say, I love you.
1: I love you.
0: You must destroy her, the way we destroyed the babe. Now that you've seen her, you know my secret. And you will kill her for me because you are my slave. Say, I will kill her.

0: Hello?
1: John, this is Virginia.
0: Oh, hello, Virginia. This is a pleasant surprise. Why are you calling me?
1: It's about Mary.
0: Mary? Has something happened? What is it?
1: I rang your doorbell a few minutes ago. One of Mary's packages had been delivered to me by mistake. She came to the door.
0: Yes?
1: She acted very strangely. Particularly when I asked about the mechanical man, the robot.
0: Well, what do you mean, Virginia? Strangely.
1: Well, she wouldn't let me come in and look at him. She said he didn't love me.
0: What?
1: She was in a strange mental state. John, are you sure she's all right?
0: Virginia, listen, the robot wasn't moving or doing anything, was it?
1: Not that I could notice. But Mary's attitude and her odd remarks...
0: I knew I shouldn't have accepted that tin monster. Well, I'll get home as soon as I can, Virginia. Thanks for calling.

0: Dr. Rosenblatt, this is John Hanold.
1: Oh, yes, Mr. Hanold.
0: A neighbor just called me. Mary's acting strangely. I'm worried.
1: I don't understand, Mr. Hanold.
0: Well, we won some prizes on a TV show a few days ago, and one of them was a mechanical man, a robot.
1: Oh, yes, you told me about it.
0: Well, the robot, in my opinion, is a dangerous gadget. Well, anyway, one of the neighbors reported that Mary is talking strangely about it. I wonder if you could meet me at the apartment. It'll take me about half an hour to get there.
1: Mr. Hanold, I hope you'll forgive me, but you've got to expect that neighbors with all the goodwill in the world tend to exaggerate the actions of the people whom they've known to have been mentally ill. I'm sure there's nothing to be alarmed about.
0: Yes, but Doctor, this neighbor is a good friend and an intelligent woman.
1: Well, I've had a lot of experience in these matters, Mr. Hanold. However, to ease your mind, I'll try to drop over sometime this evening or in the morning. We'll have a talk about it. I'm in a meeting now.
0: Well, all right, Doctor. If you say so. Thanks very much.

0: Oh, Virginia, this is John.
1: Yes, John.
0: I just spoke to the doctor. He thinks there's nothing to worry about, but... Well, I wonder if you'd do me a great favor.
1: Of course, John. What is it?
0: I've got a few things here to clean up the desk, so I can't get home right away. I wonder if you'd go in and stay with Mary until I get there.
1: But, John, Frankly, I'm a little frightened.
0: Why, that's silly, Virginia. After all, what can happen?

0: door again, the door. Wait, row the 23, and I'll come back to you. Say, I will wait for you.
1: I will wait for you.
0: Thank you. Thank you, darling. Mary, I wonder if I could visit with you for a while.
2: Why? Why do you want to visit with me?
0: Well, darling, I'm your neighbor. And I thought it would be very nice if we had tea.
2: Don't you want me to come in, Mary?
0: Yes. Yes, I do want you to come in. Come in and meet Rosa 23.
3: Mary, he'd moved since I saw him last. He was standing by the fireplace when I was at the door before. And now he's by the sofa. Oh, darling, that lovely vase I gave you and John, it's broken. Broken in a million pieces.
0: I had him do it. He did it. He did it.
2: What do you mean?
0: You know what I mean. You and your lies and your deceit.
2: Mary, what are you doing? Why are you picking up that microphone?
0: Rosa 23 loves me as I love John. And he won't destroy my love. He won't. Rosa 23, don't you. Kill her. Kill her.

0: Virginia, please, please stop crying. Good heavens, what happened?
1: Mary.
0: Excuse me, Mr. Hanold, but I think I can tell you what happened. I'm Professor Strager, one of the men who built that robot. I came to your apartment hoping to persuade you to return the robot. I had a dreadful commotion inside. Called this patrolman in the corner, and we forced our way in here. The robot was moving toward this young lady here.
1: I tried to get away. Wherever I went, it came after
0: me. I cut off the control, John, and stopped the robot.
1: Mary wanted to kill me, John. Kill me.
2: Doctor, how's Mary? Is she all right?
0: I've given her sedatives, Mr. Hanold. I'll take her back to the hospital in a few hours. All this excitement. Yeah, however, I'm sure she'll be all right in another month or two.
1: But she tried to kill me. She tried to kill me.
0: For some reason, she was jealous of you. But now that we know about obsession, we can treat it psychiatrically.
2: And she'll be all right, Doctor. She won't try to kill again. And I think what might have happened to Virginia...
0: Mr. Hanold, nothing would have happened. You see, your wife told the robot to kill. But that was not an instruction the robot could carry out.
3: What do you mean, Professor? You said yourself the robot was going toward Virginia.
0: Yes, of course, because your wife said go to her. A simple physical action the robot is capable of performing due to its directional mechanism. However, the command kill is not sufficiently explicit. The robot cannot kill in general. It must have step-by-step instructions as to how the command is to be carried out. You see, Mr. Hanold, I might put it this way. To strike out blindly, to kill without thinking, requires an emotional drive, the capacity to hate. And that the robot cannot do. It is, after all, a machine, not a human being.

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19: Hello, hermit knows of them all. Turn out your lights. Turn them out. Ah, have you heard the story? Spirit vengeance, eh? Then listen while the hermit tells you the story.
20: Still storming. Will it never let up?
21: Matter of a small electrical storm should not trouble you all, sir.
20: Oh, I've had enough of such talk, Rommel.
21: Hmm. You see, I talk civilly and you misconstrue my words. Hmm?
20: Oh, stop it.
21: Oh. Draw up your chair closer to the fire. Go, sir, my dear. Think on the pleasant things. You'll forget all about the storm outside.
20: Think on pleasant things? As if I ever could.
21: Oh.
20: After all that has happened in this house in the last 3 days.
21: I'm thankful for the thunder that drowns out your words.
20: Who is there in this house to hear us? Who is left here but Carter, who's in on your horrible schemes?
21: My dear, I thought you'd learn to appreciate my experiments before this.
20: Appreciate the terrible things you and Carter are doing?
21: Carter's a very clever assistant and servant, my dear, who desires life more than...
20: Carter is a fiend, and so are you. Oh, it must be 10 o'clock. Thank heaven.
21: Why are you thankful for the hour of the night,
20: There will be no visitors tonight. No one will be stopping at this house of murder tonight.
21: Are you sure no one will visit us,
20: Then there is someone coming?
21: No man knows what the next hour may bring.
20: Ramon?
21: Do not get upset, my dear. Carter will do the honors. Come in. Yes, Carter?
22: A gentleman and a lady wait outside in the hall, Professor Santos.
21: So?
22: They find themselves confused by the storm.
20: Confused? You mean deliberately...
21: Both, please. Carter, what you wish to convey to me is that the gentleman and lady have lost their way.
20: Oh, Ramon, please send them on their way.
21: Send away specimens? But, my dear, the way you talk, one would think that specimens were easy to get. Huh, Carter?
22: And these two are good ones.
21: Then why are you waiting? Show the strangers the kindness of our shelter and hospitality.
20: Oh, no, Ramon. Oh, Carter.
21: Show the strangers into the library, Carter.
22: Yes, Professor Summers. The professor desires that you enter the library. This way, please.
23: Yeah, this is certainly nice of you. Come, Bella.
22: Step inside, please.
23: Good evening, sir. My wife and I...
21: Now, make no apologies. Carter, you will prepare a room for the visitors?
22: At once.
21: Ah. Won't you sit down?
23: Thank you. Here, Bella, you take this chair.
24: Thank you.
21: You'll pardon me if I do not rise from my chair. You'll perceive that I walk with a cane, and even then with some difficulty.
23: Please don't go to any bother because of us.
24: As soon as the storm is over, if you could tell us the way to the next village, we will be on our way. It isn't necessary to prepare a room for us.
23: No, we'll be on our way.
21: Surely not in a storm like this.
23: It's strange country to us. Then we saw the road was closed, and we took the right fork, as we thought the sign said. It brought us right here to your door. The road didn't seem to go any further. Now, if you'll just direct us,
21: Oh, but I wouldn't hear of you stepping out again.
23: But, Bellerin, I hate to be a bother.
21: Not at all. Now, are you getting dry, Mr.?
23: Yes, thank you. My name is Richard Kenton. My wife, Bella.
21: Delighted, Mrs. Kenton. Yes, delighted.
20: Kenton.
21: That was the name, my dear Kenton. May I present my wife, Rosa? I am Professor Ramon Santos.
24: How do you do?
23: How do you do, Mrs. Santos?
20: How do you do?
21: Now that introductions are over, may I say that you're welcome here?
24: Thank you.
23: Yes, indeed. One hardly expects to find a lovely estate like this hidden away from everything. a refuge for tourists who've lost their way.
21: Have you come a long ways?
23: Indeed we have. Nearly 500 miles from home.
21: Oh, really?
24: We're really quite upset, too. Our only daughter, Lisa, was married a month ago. She and her husband, Charles, went for a tour of this country for their honeymoon. They persuaded Richard and I to meet them at Minwell. That's the next village.
21: Yes. Minwell is the next village.
24: But we haven't heard from them.
21: I don't understand.
23: Well, what my wife was trying to say is that we plan to meet Lisa and Charles at Minwell. This morning we wired them to let us know if they're waiting in Minwell.
24: We received no answer to our wire.
23: Well, maybe we didn't wait at our hotel long enough to receive an answer.
24: Well, we hope that's what it is.
21: No doubt that is what happened. I shouldn't worry. You'll have a good night's rest here, and I wouldn't worry about tomorrow. Now, don't worry at all.
24: I was anxious to get to Minwell tonight. You know how mothers are. Ever since we left home, I've had a strange presentiment that something was going to happen to Lisa and Charles.
23: Oh, now, Mother, I'm sure Professor... Professor Santos wouldn't mind if we use his phone to call the hotel in Minwell. Oh,
21: certainly not.
23: Thank you. Now, if you'll just show me where...
21: However, that will be impossible tonight.
23: But I...
21: The storm has broken down our outside wires, and I'm afraid my servant Carter will not be able to locate the trouble before morning.
24: Oh,
21: but it will soon be morning. You'll soon be in Minwell. And you'll soon find that your daughter and your new son are waiting for you quite unharmed.
23: Of course, Mother. You're unduly alarmed.
24: I can't help being anxious. You know how it is if you have children.
0: I am pleased to say we have no children.
24: Oh?
23: And you are a professor of philosophy, perhaps?
21: Medicine.
23: Well, surely you don't practice. There are so few houses about. You seem to be shut off from the rest of the world.
21: I devote my time to science.

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1: Or a sea shanty?
0: If that's your thing.
1: Or pirate metal.
0: This boat trip is going to be interesting.
2: Don't you love it? Oh, it's so good!
0: It feels good to be Boatu. It feels good to Geico.
3: There's a moon pushing its way through the clouds.
4: Richard, we could drive on tonight.
3: Dark nonsense. In the morning I can show you the beauty of my estate. And now, good night.
5: Good night, sir.
3: And may your dreams be pleasant ones. Good night. Cato, take good care of our guests. Take very good care of them.
4: You know who those people are. You know who those two are.
3: Quiet. My hearing is good, Rosa.
4: The mother and the father.
3: Yes.
4: What are you going to do?
3: I'm very fortunate, don't you think?
4: You're insane.
3: Yes, very fortunate. A stroke of luck.
4: You're mad.
3: And you are a coward. Furthermore, stop dabbling in my affairs.
4: Don't come near me.
3: The mother, the father, out of the way. There'll be no searching for the other two.
4: Mad. You grow more mad each hour.
3: What is it Carter would say? It is easy to convince a wise man, but to reason with a fool is a difficult undertaking. Cato, I was just speaking your name. Cato, what would you say if I were to tell you that the mother and father of the young lady, Lisa, were guests in our household?
6: Hmm? I would say, Professor Santos, it is too late to pull the rein when the horse has gained the brink of the precipice.
3: Oh, good. Well spoken.
6: The time for stopping the leak is past. When the vessel is in the midst of the stream.
3: Superb, exactly. Nothing should deter us from such wisdom.
6: Nothing.
3: Certainly not my good wife, Rosa.
4: What are you going to do with me?
3: Do not worry, my dear. Cado, you will escort Rosa to the laboratory.
4: To the laboratory? No.
3: Your knife may be of assistance. Rosa, you will follow Cado. At once. At once to the laboratory and await me there.
7: What's the matter, Bella? Why are you poking around everywhere?
4: Richard, I have a strange feeling about this place. Somehow I don't like it here.
7: Don't like it here? A beautiful room like this?
4: The man and his wife. There's something wrong there. And that Cado gives me the creeps.
7: The professor and his wife are cultured people, Bella. Oh, your nerves are getting the better of you.
4: I'm worried about Lisa and Charles. They'll be worried about us because we aren't in Minwell tonight.
7: Oh, they'll have sense enough to know we'd stop along the way in such a storm as we've had tonight. Oh, try and sleep, Bella. We'll be on our way first thing in the morning. Everything is going to be all right. Don't worry, Bella. We'll try and sleep.
4: Oh. Did someone call to me? Father?
7: Huh?
4: Father, wake up.
7: What is it?
4: Did you call to me?
7: No, I didn't call unless I talked in my sleep.
4: Well, someone called me. Father, it was Lisa. It was Lisa calling to me.
7: Oh, Bella, you've been dreaming. Now go back to sleep. It'll soon be morning.
4: I'm sure now that I heard Lisa calling to me.
7: Oh, Bella, you were dreaming.
4: Perhaps I was. Perhaps I was dreaming. Oh, I'm sorry I woke you up.
7: Oh, please, let's try and get some sleep before morning.
4: All right, dear. I'm sorry.
8: Father.
4: There. Again.

0: No, no.
1: Get out of that bed quickly. Awaken, Father.
0: Lisa.
1: Get out of the bed quickly.
0: Father. Father. Get up quick.
2: Oh, what is it now?
0: Father, hurry.
2: What in the world?
0: Do as I say, quick. No, don't turn on the light. Get out of bed.
2: Oh, well, all right.
0: Here. Hide behind this curtain. Here.
2: Mother, what is this all about?
0: So loud.
2: Why on earth are we standing behind this curtain in the middle of the night?
0: I can't tell you. I don't know myself yet.
2: Shh. Mother, I tell you.
0: Be still. Listen. Do you hear that?
2: Someone walking.
0: Yes. That man walking with his cane.
2: Suppose it is he walking down the hall. Why are we hiding behind this curtain?
0: I can't tell you yet. Listen. Outside our door. They've stopped outside our door.
3: Shade the light and hold it higher, Cartel.
4: They are sleeping.
5: Saw them in this bed. What's happening?

0: mystery in this house of Professor Santos, eh? Is Lisa in this house? Who screamed, eh? The hermit will tell you before the night is done. It is a few seconds later. Ramon Santos and Cardo are standing over the bed where they thought their two victims were sleeping. Richard and Bella Canton are hiding behind a heavy window drape in the same room as we hear.
1: Closer. Cardo, quickly to the laboratory. Hurry, I'll follow.
2: They've gone.
3: Yes. Mother, we're in the house of a madman. Get your robe quickly. Don't stop to dress. We've got to get out of here. They came to this room to kill us.
2: Yes.
3: How did you know that they were coming?
2: Lisa called to me. That scream, it was Lisa. She's in this house.
3: Oh, but she couldn't be.
2: We've got to follow those two. Find her.
3: But how could Lisa be here?
2: Somehow she crept to this room. She warned me to get out of bed, and then she vanished. Hurry, something terrible has happened to her.
3: Which way shall we go?
2: Didn't you hear him say they were going to the laboratory?
3: Where? Everything's quiet now. Look, here's a stairway. It must lead to the laboratory.
2: Oh, Lisa and Charles. What have they done to them?
3: Up the stairs. Hurry. Now.
2: I don't hear anything in the house now. What have they done to Lisa? Oh, I see a light.
3: Yes. No need to be quiet now. We've got to have this out.
4: Convenient. You decided to pay a visit to my laboratory.
3: Where's our daughter?
4: Perhaps this is the best way after all.
3: I said, where is our daughter?
4: Your daughter? You told me this evening she was in Minwell.
3: She's here somewhere.
2: Yes. She came to our room.
4: Nonsense.
2: I heard her whisper to me and then she vanished.
4: Now we have prestidigitation to add to our entertainment, huh?
3: Where is Lisa? Where is Charles?
4: My dear man...
3: We know that you came to our room to try and kill us. We're not afraid of you or your Cardo.
4: That is interesting.
2: We heard Lisa scream. What have you done with her?
4: My dear guest, the screaming came from my wife, Rosa, who now sits over there in that chair bound and gagged. I assure you, you will hear no more screaming tonight.
3: We're not going to be put off. Lisa and Charles are in this house.
2: Father, look. Look. Lisa's purse. That's Lisa's purse lying there on that table.
3: Yes.
2: My girl, what have you done with her? That's her purse. She's in this house. I heard her whisper to me. What have you done with her?
4: Cardo, we've had enough of this hysterical scene. We shall end this cross-examination now.
5: At your orders, Professor Santos.
4: Now listen to me, you two sniffling nobodies. I told you earlier this evening that I am a scientist. Rosa went further. She told you that I experimented with a human body. That's very true. Now I shall experiment with you.
3: Why?
4: It would have been easier had you allowed us to creep into your room and end your lives painlessly, quickly. But no. You, in your clever wisdom, thought to outwit us by making us believe that there were two forms lying in the bed. Are you prepared, Cardo?
5: Yes, Professor.
4: But now, you walk right into our laboratory. Very convenient. Very convenient.
3: You let go of her.
4: Cardo, take care of the gentleman.
3: No, you go. Let go. Let go.
6: Professor Santos, look at the door.
2: Lisa.
3: Charles.
4: It cannot be. Walking.
2: Lisa, why do you walk so strangely, staring right at Professor Santos?
4: Get them away. They're not human. But they cannot be here walking. Cardo, help me. She's coming for me.
6: I cannot help. The man thing has me in his grip.
4: No. No, get away from me. Cardo, help.
6: I can do nothing, Professor.
4: She has my knife away from me.
2: kill Professor Santos. Thrust the knife through his heart. No, no, she's coming for me. Father, Lisa has killed them both.
3: Lisa.
2: No, they're leaving. Lisa, Charles, don't leave us.
3: Mother, we're seeing something not of this world.
2: Father, don't let them leave us.
3: What? The professor's wife.
2: Release her.
3: Yes.
2: Lisa, Charles.
3: No.
2: Father, we must follow Lisa and Charles.
5: No. Don't you understand? Don't you understand?
2: Wait. What do you mean?
5: Those two. They're not really alive. Your daughter Lisa and the boy.
2: Not alive?
5: They're dead. They've been dead for 2 days. My husband, he used them for experiments. Human experiments.
3: What are you saying?
5: They were dead. I saw them die. Santos forced me to witness. They came back tonight to save you.
2: Lisa!
3: Their spirits?
5: Yes. Their spirits, walking about as though they were alive, came back and saved you from a similar fate.
3: How horrible.
5: I saw them earlier tonight, walking on the stairs. I screamed with the horror of it.
2: Oh, then it was you who screamed, not Lisa.
5: Yes, it was I. Screaming at the horror of two dead souls taking shape. Coming back for revenge.

0: spirits return in their earthly forms to save the lives of their loved ones. Yes, and to mete out justice to the mad professor and his bloodthirsty servants. Turn on your lights. Turn them on. I'll be back. Pleasant dream.
1: All characters, places, and occurrences mentioned in the Hermit's Cave are fictitious, and similarity to persons, places, or occurrences is purely accidental.

0: This is the fascinating story of Dantro, the Planet Man, troubleshooter for the League of Planets organization, the law enforcement body for peace and justice in the celestial world, whose headquarters and center of operations are situated on the capital of all the planets, Planaria Rex. From Mercury to Pluto, wherever danger threatens the universe, you will find Dantro, the Planet Man, fighting for fair play. In a moment, the Planet Man. Dantro, in the nick of time, saved Slats from the evil plans of Gaza and Marston. Now we find Slats, Dantro, and Rura as they are discussing the chain of events.
1: I guess we should congratulate you, Rura, on being elected a member of the council.
2: Yeah, should we call you by some kind of title or something?
3: No, thank you. Just call me Rura. I won't pretend that I'm not very pleased by it, but frankly, the thing that pleases me most is the way you're coming here and everything that's happened since has affected the thinking of the council.
2: Yeah, I guess it is going to be kind of tough to get used to the idea of men being on the same footing as you gals. You've been running things for so long.
3: Oh, it's not going to happen that fast, Slats. In the first place, you can't change something that's existed for 1,000 years overnight. And besides that, even if we could, it wouldn't work.
1: I know what you mean, Rura. A change as sharp as this has to be gradual. You have to give people a chance to get used to the idea a little at a time.
2: Say, when do we take off for Planaria Rex, Dantro?
1: You're pretty anxious to get back, aren't you?
2: I certainly am. Why, aren't you?
1: Well, in a way I am, but still knowing everything's okay, it kind of takes the pressure off.
2: Hey, now, wait a minute. What are you leading up to? Come on, out with it.
1: Well, we've been so busy worrying about Marston that we've hardly had a chance to look around in spite of all the light years we've covered.
2: Yeah, so?
1: Well, I thought that instead of heading back directly in Astral Drive all the way, that we might do a little bit of star hopping.
2: Star hopping?
1: Well, what would you call it? I mean to use the Astral Drive to go from star to star and do a little exploring on the way back. But it's up to you if you'd rather head straight back.
2: Well, wait a minute. I didn't say I was that anxious. Now that you mentioned it, we didn't get much of a chance to look around. Yeah, that idea intrigues me.
3: I still don't understand why you don't let me send you both back with the Dimension Warper. We could send your ship back with a crew of our people later on.
1: Well, I know it sounds a little foolish, Rura, but the Alpha brought us out here, and it's an old tradition of the League Patrol to bring the ship back as long as it can navigate.
2: Yeah, it's kind of like the old Earth custom when the ships that sail the oceans. Captain never left the ship as long as it's still afloat. Sometimes they even went on with them when they sank.
1: Well, I don't suggest carrying it that far, Slats, but I certainly didn't intend to leave the Alpha behind.
2: Me neither. Brought us through some tight spots. So I wonder how our friend Barrel's doing. Bet he's kind of lonesome.
1: Well, we'll be seeing him pretty soon, but try to remember, Slats, a robot doesn't have feelings or emotions the way you do.
2: Nah, you'll never convince me he's not human. When are we leaving?
3: Whenever you're ready.
1: How about it, Slats?
2: Whenever you say, Dantro.
1: And with your permission, Rura, we'd like to go back to our ship as soon as we can arrange it.
3: Very well. I'll put through a call to the laboratory now to ready the Dimension Warper. We'll send you that way. But before we do, Haru wanted to thank you personally for your braveries and assistance. You know, once we started a check, we found that Gaza had been systematically planning to take over the council for some time. Your coming here forced her hand and may have avoided the same thing happening here that happened in your planetary league with Marston. Well, come on, she's waiting for you now.
2: Hey, you know, that Haru certainly turned out to be a nice woman, but I didn't think so when I first met her.
3: Oh, she's pretty decent. She pretends to be stern, but actually she has a pretty soft heart.
1: Well, I see you've cleaned up the lab here.
3: Yes, that fight Slats and Marston had certainly raised havoc with some of our apparatus, but we've got it all repaired.
2: Hey, there's the Dimension Warper there.
3: Yes, and they're ready to transfer you back to your ship anytime you say.
1: Ready, Slats?
2: Just say the word.
3: Step over into the grid.
2: Over here?
3: That's right. You too, Dantro.
1: All right.
3: The machine can take care of the both of you at the same time.
2: Hey, wait a minute. Are you sure you can put us back aboard the Alpha? It's a mighty small target out there in the middle of space.
3: Don't worry, Slats. We won't miss.
2: If you do, I'm going to be awful mad.
1: Me too.
3: Ready?
1: Right.
3: Very well. Contact.
0: Well, it looks as though our friends are on their way back to the Alpha and their friend Barrel. We'll be back in a moment. So level off. When we left Dantro and Slats, they were being transported back aboard the Alpha via the three-dimension warper. We find them now as they check their whereabouts.
1: Slats. Slats, hey, come out of it.
2: What? Oh, are we back?
1: Where did you think we were?
2: Well, for a minute, I wasn't sure. It all happened so fast. Matter of fact, I was kind of worried. In spite of what Ruhr said, I had my eyes closed. I thought we were still back in the lab.
1: No, we're aboard the Alpha, all right. There's your friend, Beryl.
2: Oh, hiya, Beryl. How's Trix?
4: Greetings, Slats. You too, Planet Man. Did everything go all right?
2: That's a long story, Beryl, but it all worked out. How's everything been back here?
4: Everything has been very quiet aboard the ship. I've been awaiting your return. There were several attempts made to contact you a little while ago from your home system, but I did not answer, for I knew they did not want me, and I could tell them nothing about either of you.
1: Well, don't worry about that, Beryl. It's all straightened out. We know the whole story. The man that was threatening our people has been taken care of.
2: Yeah, he sure has been, and I had the pleasure of personally knocking him for a loop.
4: If it made you happy, then I am sure it must have been all right.
2: Say, Dentro, what are we going to do with Beryl?
4: Do with me? I do not understand.
1: Well, you see, Beryl, we're heading back toward our home, and I guess Slats wondered if you'd be coming along with us.
4: Where else would I go?
1: That's a good question.
4: No. My masters told me to stay with you and use all my powers to help you in every way I could. Until that command is altered, I will stay with you.
2: Well, don't get me wrong, Beryl. I'm glad to have you. Anyway, what we're going to do should be right up your alley.
4: My alley? What do you mean?
2: Well, you're an exploring robot, aren't you?
4: That's the purpose for which I was built.
2: Well, that's just what we're going to do. You see, here's the story. We're going to take off from the man. Rheostats all checked.
1: How about the leads from the atomic pile?
2: All tight. No radiation leaks indicated anywhere.
1: Turret leads?
2: 100%.
1: Well, I guess that does it. Ship's in perfect shape.
2: Yeah, guess we're about ready to take off, huh?
1: We'll never be readier.
2: What's our first stop?
1: Well, there's a group of stars about half a light year away on a direct line with our system. I thought we'd make our first jump to that constellation.
2: Yeah. You been there, Beryl?
4: No. I checked the star charts with Dantro while you were in the back compartment. Our expedition never touched on that constellation. I can tell you nothing about it.
2: Well, then it'll be new to all of us. Well, what are we waiting for?
1: From the way you react to the astral drive slats, I think we'd better wait till you get over on that exhilaration couch and at least sit down.
2: Right you are.
1: Here we go.

0: Okay, Slats, you can get up now.
1: Oh, what a sensation that is. I feel like everything was turned inside out. Funny it doesn't bother you.
0: Well, I never said it didn't, Slats. It's just that I'm too busy handling the controls to pay much attention to it.
1: Oh, a hero, huh? Where are we?
0: Well, come on over. See for yourself.
1: What's to see?
0: Wait, I'll cut in the Astra grid detector and we'll see what's in this area of space.
1: My gosh, it sounds like we really broke something.
0: No, there are a great many objects in this sector, apparently. We'll have to narrow the scope of the detector and use the directional beam. Want to give me a hand with these? It's a little too complicated to do alone.
1: Yeah, just tell me what to do.
0: You operate the directional beam while I vary the length and width of the grid.
1: All right, ready?
0: Cut in the beam. Now, let's try a distance about 100 million miles. We'll keep it tight, and it should cover no more than a 3 million mile sweep.
1: What's the score?
0: No, in a moment, as soon as our calculator gets a chance to evaluate the results.
2: Never mind your calculator. I have a short, brief message, an SOS. I'm waiting now to see if it is repeated.
1: You mean you can get a message from that fleet we left so long ago? They must be light years away.
2: I am not sure where the message came from. I'm hoping it will be repeated so I can pinpoint its location. If it is, I can approximate its origin, but I am not certain of it.
0: Can we receive it with our equipment?
2: No, it would not help to adjust your receivers to the wavelength. If any message is sent, I will receive it.
1: What did they have to say?
2: The message merely indicated that the fleet had been attacked.
0: Attacked? By whom?
2: It would not indicate who the aggressors were. The ship that sent the message was apparently the only survivor.
1: You mean your whole fleet was destroyed?
2: Perhaps. It was not destroyed, but in any event, only one ship left able to communicate.
0: You say you think you know the approximate location. Would it be precise enough for us to go there?
2: I believe I have enough data to find the approximate position in space from which the message came.
1: Well, then, what are we waiting for? Let's go.
3: 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We'll be back in a moment. But first, here is a message the Planet Man wants you to hear.

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No. No, stay where you are. Do not break the stillness of this moment. For this is a time of mystery. A time when imagination is free and moves forward swiftly, silently. 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

0: The Thought.
1: Ladies and gentlemen, the old pleasure and amazement, the 78 Club presents the great Marlowe, the mental marvel. Gifted with a seventh sense, the great Marlowe reads your minds, tells your every thought. Now let me warn you, if you have a secret you don't want him to know, just don't think about it. Presenting the great Marlowe.
2: Thank you. Frankly, I can't explain the performance you're about to witness. Science, without explaining it, calls it telepathy. Thought transfer.
3: I call it hokum.
2: The gentleman says it's hokum. Maybe. We'll see. Now, everybody in this room, concentrate. Think of a thing or a person. Concentrate. Think hard. Ah, I have a thought. Someone is thinking of the initials SG. Will the person thinking of SG please rise?
4: I've been thinking of SG.
2: Oh, thank you. Young lady, you are concentrating on the name of Stanley Green. Is that right?
4: Why, yes.
2: Stanley is in the army, I believe. Correct.
4: Yes, he's a sergeant.
2: And you want me to tell you Stanley's serial number? It's 34007. Is that correct?
4: Yes.
2: Thank you. I have another thought. Someone is thinking. Ladies and gentlemen, please bear with me a moment. I'll have to stop this performance. Believe me, it's important. I'll be back very shortly.
3: I told you it was hokum.
1: What happened, Professor? Forget your code?
5: Hey, what's the idea of stopping the act that way?
2: Where's your telephone directory, Moreno?
5: What are you trying to do, ruin my club's reputation?
2: Shut up, Moreno. Where's your... Oh, here.
5: Now, listen, Marlowe, I'm paying you $2,000 a week.
2: Glenwood.
5: I expect to get my money's worth.
2: Listen, will you please leave? Just as soon as I'm through with this call, I'll finish the act.
5: All right, but make it snappy.
2: And close the door.

0: Hello?
1: I should like to speak to Helen Thornton.
0: This is Mrs. Thornton.
1: Helen Thornton?
0: Yes. Who's this?
1: My name is Marlowe. I'm a telepathist performing at the 78 Club. A few moments ago, during my act, I received a thought that is vital to you. Are you alone?
0: Yes.
1: Do as I say, please. Lock all your windows and doors. Allow no one in under any circumstances unless...
0: Is this someone's idea of a practical joke?
1: No, Mrs. Thornton. This is no joke. Someone here in this nightclub is planning to kill you.
2: Hello?
0: This is Mildred, Helen. I just got in.
2: Oh, I've been trying to get you for hours. I know it's very late, but could you come over?
0: Helen, what's the matter?
2: Oh, Mildred, I'm so frightened. I'm alone here.
0: Where's Jack?
2: Well, he's out of town, and it's Marie's night off. Mildred, I don't know what to do.
0: What's wrong? You sound
2: Mildred,
0: like...
2: will you come over right away, please? You can spend the night. Oh.
0: Helen, what happened? What's wrong with you?
2: Oh, Jack.
0: Helen, are you all right? Look, I'll be right over.
2: No, Mildred, it's all right now. Jack's come home.
0: What was the matter?
2: I'll speak to you tomorrow.
0: All right. Good night.
2: Jack!
3: Helen, what's the matter? What happened, darling? Helen! Helen, for pity's sake, what is it? Pull yourself together, darling. Here, come on over here and sit down. There, that's better. Now, what is it, darling?
2: Oh, Jack, I'm so glad you're home. Oh, it's been awful. I didn't expect you when I heard the door.
3: Well, I finished my business in New York sooner than I'd planned. I would have wired, but I thought I'd surprise you. I met Fred Hamilton on the train coming home. Remember the buyer from St. Louis? He stopped off for a drink downtown.
2: Oh, but Jack, you should have called me.
3: As a matter of fact, I did try to phone you around 11. I tried to get you just as we were leaving the 78 Club.
2: The 78 Club? You were there? You...
3: Well, what is it, darling?
2: Well, nothing. I'm all right now.
3: Well, something is wrong, Helen. What is it?
2: I guess I was just... frightened being alone.
3: Well, you've been alone before many times.
2: Yes, but that call...
3: What call?
2: Well, the police. They called.
3: Oh?
2: There was a robbery in the neighborhood.
3: Oh, so that's it. That's why the door was double locked. Well, darling, there's nothing to worry about now. I'm here, right?
2: Yes, Jack. You're here.
3: There, that's better. Good night's sleep, and you'll be as good as new.
2: Yes, Jack.
3: Now, you lie there and relax, darling. I'll go to the kitchen and make you a cup of warm milk.
2: Thanks, Jack.

0: Paul, it's Helen. Didn't you get my message? I called twice.
1: Yes, but I just got in. I thought you'd be asleep by now.
0: Paul, you must help me. Please, please, Paul, there isn't much time.
1: Helen, what's the trouble?
0: He's going to kill me.
1: What are you...
0: Jack's going to kill me, Paul. He came tonight...
1: Helen, what are you talking about?
0: Paul, you must believe me.
1: Now listen, Helen. You've probably had a bad dream. Is Jack there?
0: Yes, please. You must believe me. I know what he's going to do.
1: We'll straighten this thing out. Let me speak to Jack.
0: No, you mustn't. Please listen to me. He's coming now. You'll never see me again, alive. Goodbye, Paul. Don't bother folding up the dresses, Marie. Just throw them in.
2: Mrs. Thornton, isn't this kind of sudden you're going away?
0: Don't ask questions, Marie. Hurry, please. Here, now help me close this suitcase. You finish packing the other suitcase. I'm going down to get the car out of the garage.
3: Good morning, Helen.
0: Jack.
3: You look so surprised to see me.
0: Well, Marie said you'd gone. I didn't expect...
3: Well, I decided to come back. See, I caught you in time.
0: I was just going over to Mildred's.
3: So early in the morning?
0: We have an appointment for golf.
3: In those clothes?
0: All right, darling.
3: Helen, I'll tell you why I came back this morning. Frankly, I'm worried about you. Something's on your mind. I know it. Won't you tell me what it is?
0: I'm all right.
3: Okay, Helen. Now listen to me. I had some very important business to settle in the office with Paul this morning, but you come first.
0: You saw Paul this morning?
3: No, I changed my mind on the way down and came back. Helen, you need a rest. You and I are going away.
0: No, Jack,
3: yes,
0: no.
3: Now there's no use arguing. I've already made a reservation for the weekend.
0: Where are you taking me, Jack?
3: Remember that cabin we stayed at 3 years ago?
0: Oh.
3: It'll be wonderful. Just the two of us, all alone. We'll drive out there tomorrow. Now, there's no need to fuss, either. Just a few old duds and my rifle.
0: Your rifle?
3: Yes, darling, my gun. The hunting season is on. The shooting at Lone Acres should be very good this year.

0: Now, Helen, what's this all about?
1: Paul, I had to see you.
0: Yeah, but why here at Luigi's all the way across town?
1: It's safer here.
0: What's gotten into you?
1: Jack's going to kill me.
0: Helen.
1: He is, Paul.
0: Oh, don't be ridiculous, Helen. Why, that's what you told me over the phone last night.
1: He's changed his plan.
0: Oh, I see. And why, Mrs. Thornton, is your husband going to kill you?
1: Because he's jealous of you.
0: Jealous? Huh, Jack jealous of me?
1: He knows what we once meant to each other before I married him.
0: Well, of course he does. So what? Why, his winning you is a standard joke between Jack and me. Rivals in love, partners in business, and all that stuff. Come on, snap out of it. I think I'd better talk to Jack about you.
1: No, Paul, you mustn't. Promise me you won't.
0: Oh, all right, Helen. If you say so.
1: Jack's taking me to Lone Acres tomorrow for a rest, he says.
0: Good. It's just what you need, Helen.
1: I'll never come back alive.
0: Now, Helen, get hold of yourself. Everything's all right. Your imagination's overworked, that's all. You should go to Lone Acres for a rest. It'll do you a world of good.
1: All right, Paul, I'll go. But I'm so frightened. So frightened. Paul, we'll be alone and he'll have his gun.
2: You know, Helen, sometimes I think I love this gun more than I do you. There, it's okay now. Clean as a whistle and fit for the work at hand. Say, look, the fog's lifting. You can see clear across the valley. No, we'll get in some hunting today after all. Helen, what's the matter? You haven't said a word since breakfast.
1: I'm all right. I've been wanting to finish this story.
2: The Golden Goblet Murders. You know, detective stories hand me a laugh. Now, if I were planning a murder, I'd use a gun, like this Springfield. Just say, for instance, I wanted to kill... Well, say I wanted to kill...
1: Me?
2: All right. Say I wanted to kill you. Now, let's see. We have to have a motive, don't we? All right, have it. Motive? Jealousy.
1: Jealousy?
2: Yes, I'm jealous of Paul Allen. That's it. I'm jealous of Paul.
1: I don't want to talk about it.
2: Oh, come on, darling. Be a sport. Our murder plot is just beginning to get interesting. Now, let's see. We need a locale. Well, Lone Acres, right here. What a perfect setting for a perfect murder. And now for the time.
1: Yes, Jack. When are you going to kill me?
2: Well, I shouldn't really tell you when I plan to kill you, but I'll give you a break. This afternoon. How's that? We'll be out in the woods hunting. No one will be too near. No one to see what happens. The hunting season, a gunshot, you're dead. A regrettable accident. And there's our perfect murder.

0: Helen Thornton has discovered that someone wishes to murder her. A mental telepathist performing at a nightclub read the thought from among the guests. Later, Helen was shocked to learn that one of the guests present in the nightclub was her husband, Jack. She fears that he might want to kill her because of his jealousy of Paul, a former suitor. Her anxiety is heightened when her husband suggests that they go away for a weekend to Lone Acres, an isolated hunting lodge. Once there, Jack tells her it's a perfect setting for a possible perfect crime. Her murder. A hunting accident in the woods.
1: Ah, Helen. Here, up this way. Follow this path around the bend here.
2: Jack?
1: Yeah?
2: Would you mind if I went back to the cabin?
1: Well, there's a clearing up here, darling. We'll stop for a rest. Helen?
2: Yes?
1: I'm going to circle this hill. You wait right there for me, will
2: Jack? You? Jack, please don't leave me here.

0: A regrettable accident, Mr. Thornton.
1: But, Doctor, I don't understand how it happened.
0: Ah, Mr. Thornton, it's really nothing serious. Just a shoulder flesh wound. Your wife's perfectly all right.
1: Well, when may I see her?
0: Right now. We'll go in right now.
1: Thank you. She's asleep.
0: Go ahead. Wake her up. She'll feel better knowing you're here.
1: Helen. Helen, darling.
2: Hmm?
1: It's me, Helen. It's Jack.
0: Mrs. Thornton, it's your husband.
2: Doctor, get him out of here. He's going to kill me. What? Please, Doctor, you must save me.
0: Mr. Thornton, perhaps you'd better leave the room for a while.
1: All right, Doctor, I'll wait outside.
2: Doctor, please don't let him in here again. You must believe me. He's planning to kill me.
0: Mrs. Thornton, what happened was an accident.
2: Well, that's what he wants you to think. He planned it that way, but it wasn't an accident.
0: Now, Mrs. Thornton, it's perfectly natural in a case like this that you should imagine strange things.
2: Doctor, you think I'm crazy, don't you? I'm not. I know what I'm saying. You yourself took the bullet out of my shoulder. Doesn't that prove to you that my husband shot me?
0: On the contrary, Mrs. Thornton. At the scene of the accident, they found your husband with a .32 caliber rifle in his hands. The bullet I removed from your shoulder was a .45 caliber pistol cartridge.
2: Marie! Marie!
3: Yes, Mrs. Thornton, I'll be right up.
2: I was just cleaning up the cellar, ma'am. Oh, Mrs. Thornton, you have the sling off.
3: Yes, Marie, the doctor says the shoulder's okay now. Pretty soon I'll be playing golf again.
2: Oh, that's fine, ma'am. I'm so glad.
3: Thanks, Marie. Were there any calls for me while I was out?
2: Oh, Mr. Thornton called to tell you not to wait up for him. He'll be home very late. And, oh, Mr. Allen called too, Mrs. Thornton.
3: Did he say what he wanted?
2: No, ma'am. Said he'd try to get you later on. Oh, and Mrs. Thornton, I was thinking, do you suppose Mr. Thornton wants to keep this box of bullets downstairs on the open shelf? I was thinking it might be dangerous, ma'am.
3: Bullets?
2: Yes, ma'am. This box here.
3: Let me see that box, Marie. 45 caliber cartridges. 45 caliber cartridges.
4: At the scene of the accident, they found your husband with a .32 caliber rifle in his hands. The bullet I removed from your shoulder was a .45 caliber pistol cartridge.
5: Good evening. Have you a reservation, madame?
6: No, I've come to see the great Marlowe.
5: Yes, madame. Then perhaps a table on the side. This way, please.
6: No, I mean I've come to see him on a personal matter. He's expecting me.
5: Oh, I see, madame. Albert, show this lady to the great Marlowe's dressing room.
6: And when the doctor told me about the bullet he removed from my shoulder, I thought it was all a terrible mistake. I was even too ashamed to explain to Jack why I'd acted the way I did. But now, Mr. Marlowe, I'm sure that what you told me over the phone that night is true. Someone is really planning to kill me.
7: Are you
6: sure?
7: My
6: husband.
7: Husband? Are you sure the doctor said it was a .45 caliber cartridge?
6: Yes, a .45 caliber cartridge, just like these that Marie found in the basement.
7: Does your husband have a pistol?
6: Well, I think so. He keeps his guns locked in a case. He has the only key. Mr. Marlowe, he tried once and failed. He'll try again. You must help me.
7: All right, Mrs. Thornton, I'll do all I can. Where is your husband now?
6: Well, he's out on business. He'll be home late.
7: Then we'll have to work fast. Now, let me see. I go on again at 9 o'clock. I want you to go home immediately and find some way of opening the case in which your husband keeps his guns. I'll call you just as soon as my act is over. Mrs. Thornton, if you can find a .45 caliber pistol in that case, I think we can put an end to this affair.

0: Hello?
1: This is Marlowe.
0: I opened the case. There was no pistol.
1: Mrs. Thornton, listen.
0: I searched all through the house, and I can't find it anywhere. He must have it with him.
1: Mrs. Thornton.
0: What shall I do? I can't stay here tonight. He'll kill me.
1: Mrs. Thornton, listen to me, please. You must come down here immediately. A few minutes ago, during my act, I received the murder thought again. Mr. Thornton is in this nightclub.
0: My husband is there now?
1: Yes, meet me in my dressing room. Be sure to come in through the back entrance, and hurry.
0: All right, Mr. Marlowe.
2: And where am I supposed to be right now?
0: Jack. Oh, but, Jack, he said you were... You were standing there all the time. You heard everything.
2: Enough.
0: Well, it's not you. Well, then who is it at the 78 Club?
2: Me? 78 Club? Helena, are you going to tell me what this is all about?
0: Oh, it's not you. Oh, yes, darling. I'm going to tell you everything. Everything. I should have told you before. I wanted to, only... Oh, Jack, I need you so much.

0: Now, look here, Marlowe. I want to get to the bottom of this.
1: But Mrs. Thornton and I have told you everything.
0: Yes, well, then explain to me why at the very moment I was standing in my own home listening to my wife talk to you on the phone, you were telling Mrs. Thornton that I was sitting in this nightclub planning to kill her. Oh, don't you see, Helen, this man's a cheap trickster. Why, he's never even seen me before. Why didn't you come to me when this all started, darling?
2: Jack, I was afraid.
1: Because she thought you were the one, and so did I. That's why I assumed it was you sitting out there. Of course, I never saw you before you entered my dressing room a few minutes ago. You see, Mr. Thornton, I have a telepathic mind, not a magic eye. I know what your wife and I have told you is hard to believe.
0: I don't know what your game is, Marlowe. But I'll find out soon enough. Come on, Helen, we're going to police headquarters.
1: That won't be necessary, Mr. Thornton. The police know about this. I told them.
0: What?
1: The police are here now, in this nightclub. Mr. Thornton, whether you believe it or not, your wife's life is in jeopardy. Someone in this club now is planning to kill her. Perhaps this will convince you. You own a .45 caliber pistol with a serial number 75682.
0: What? Oh, yes, that's right. That's the pistol I reported as missing.
1: Yes, I know. The police told me tonight.
2: Jack, why didn't you tell me?
0: Well, darling, you've been so upset lately, I didn't want to cause you any more anxiety.
1: That pistol is, in all likelihood, the same weapon that was used up at Lone Acres in an attempt on your wife's life. Mr. Thornton, that pistol was brought to this club tonight by the person who is planning to kill your wife. The police found it concealed in an overcoat in the hat check room. Whoever claims that coat is Mrs. Thornton's intended murderer.
0: Well, why should anyone want to kill her?
2: Who can it be?
1: We'll soon find out. Mr. Thornton, do you recall the night you were in this club? The night I first received the murder thought?
0: Yes.
1: That night, did you see anybody here, or were you with anyone who knows both you and Mrs. Thornton very well?
0: Let me see. Well, yes. No, it couldn't be.
1: Pardon me, please.
3: Yeah, we got him, Mr. Marlowe. Here he is.
1: Will you bring him in, Inspector?
3: All right, you. This way. Come on.
1: Mrs. Thornton, your intended murderer.
2: Paul!
0: That's right. He was with me here the night you received the murder thought.
2: It was Paul all the time.
4: Yeah. And it almost worked.
1: Yes. And all the clues pointed to you, Mr. Thornton.
2: But why? We were so friendly, the three of us.
1: Friendly? More than that, Mrs. Thornton. Paul Lallon was hopelessly in love with you.
3: Mr. Marlowe, you're on.
1: All right, I'm coming.
3: Let's go, Allen. And now, ladies and gentlemen, the 78 Club presents the great Marlowe, the mental marvel. He'll read your mind and tell you every thought. But let me warn you, if you have a secret you don't want him to know, just don't.

From shadows and stillness, mystery weaves a spell of strangest fascination, charging the mind with doubts and fears. For mystery is a strange companion, a living memory in the haunting hour.

From the far horizons of the unknown come tales of new dimensions in time and space. These are stories of the future. Adventures in which you'll live in a million could be years on a thousand.

0: Tonight's story, The Native Problem.
1: To begin with, my name is Edward Danton. I've always been a misfit. Oh, that's all right. I'm not sensitive about it. In fact, I've grown rather proud of it. I just don't fit in the modern 22nd century world. There was no place in all of New York City, from Norfolk to Bangor, where I felt at home. And it was the same in every other great city complex on Earth. In school, I flunked such elementary subjects as group acculturation, sibling fit, values recognition, and folkways judgment. There was only one thing to do. As practically every misfit in the past century had done, I decided to migrate to deep space and find a place where I could call my soul my own. I told my best friend, Al Trevor, of my plan.
2: Good night. You're really going, Ed?
1: That's right, Al. Just as far from this solar system as I can get.
2: But why, man?
1: You've played 12-handed bridge with me, Al. You know what a dope I am at mass dancing. I'm a misfit. I want to get away. And it's not like in the days when the ships used the old Michelson drive. With these new GM subspatial torque converters where we can travel in a matter of months what used to take them 30 or 40 years.
2: Well, I hate to see you go.
1: One more thing, Al. I'm going to give you my breeding certificate.
2: Oh, now, Ed, we couldn't let you do
1: that.
2: You
1: and Myrtle want two children, don't you?
2: Well, we've always wanted to have two, but you mustn't.
1: I won't need a breeding certificate where I'm going. As a matter of fact, I may even find it impossible to breed at all.
2: Well, that could be rather frustrating, old man.
1: Well, maybe after a while I'll find a girl pioneer. In the meantime, there's always sublimation.
2: True. What substitute have you selected?
1: Vegetable gardening. Might as well be practical, you know.
2: Might as well. Well, old man, good luck, and thanks for that breeding certificate.
1: The next day, I took off for the stars in a government ship. The spot I picked was out in what they call the New Territories. The planet I finally settled for was ideal. A calm, watery place dotted with fertile islands, blessed with a mild, uniform climate. And absolutely uninhabited. When they left me there, I took formal possession and christened the place New Tahiti, for obvious reasons. At first, it was fine. I was busy exploring, growing vegetables, and building a shelter. After that, though, time began to drag. I had to do something. But what? I was marooned on this deserted planet, and it might be years before another Earthship would land here. And then, miraculously, it happened. A ship came out of the skies and headed for a landing on my own private island. It was an ancient Michelson drive job, battered and scored, but bearing a proud legend painted on its nose. The Hutter people, it read. When the ship landed on the beach, I ran out to meet it, forgetting that I must have looked more like a naked savage than a fellow Earthman.
3: Hey, there in the ship!
4: Stop where you are.
1: Welcome to New Tahiti. Boy, am I glad to see you folks. What's the latest news from...
4: Stand back there. Take another step and I'll shoot.
1: What, is something wrong?
4: What's your name?
1: Edward Danton. What's yours?
4: Simeon Smith, military commander of the Hutter people. And this is Jedekiah Franker, my second in command.
5: How come you speak English, boy?
1: Me? Why, I've always spoken English.
5: Where are the others? Where are they hiding?
1: There aren't any others. Just me.
4: I see.
6: Father... Can't we come out now?
4: No, get back in the ship, Anita.
6: Then I'll watch from here.
1: Say, she's pretty. Your daughter?
4: Huh.
5: What do you think, Simeon?
4: It's what I expected. Ingratiating, fawning, undoubtedly treacherous.
5: Yeah.
4: His people won't show themselves, you notice?
5: Uh-huh.
4: Probably waiting in ambush. I think an object lesson is in order.
5: Right. Put the fear of civilization into them.
1: Say, don't point that gun at me.
6: Anything yet.
5: This way the others will know we mean business.
6: It isn't right.
4: Let him have it, Jedekiah.
1: No, wait!
4: He's running for the woods. Shoot him, Jedekiah.
5: Okay.
4: Shoot him! We've got to teach these savages who's boss.

And it's due to such vaccination that there was a drop of 47% in polio cases last year. But this year, vaccination has been lagging. There are 108 million persons under 40, and of these, only 45 million have had as much as one shot of the vaccine. And please remember that while the first and second shots are helpful, the third shot is necessary for maximum protection. Now, there's plenty of vaccine, and the doctors are anxious to cooperate. Remember, the end of polio is at hand, but it takes three visits to the doctor to lick it. Can you afford not to go?

are listening to The Native Problem, tonight's attraction on X-1. Friends, for as many years as any of us can remember, the sadness that polio has brought to so many homes has been almost unparalleled. But a greater sadness than this lies ahead for any who may from now on catch polio, because it may be due to carelessness. Vaccination against polio, the well-known Salk shots, is more than 75% effective.

0: back to X-1 and the native problem.
1: I was just plain lucky to get back to the friendly cover of the forest without stopping a bullet. It was obvious these people were too jumpy just then to listen to reason and believe me when I told them that I was not a native, that I was all alone here. I decided to wait a while. About dusk, I crept through the woods to get as near their ship as I could without being seen. They had come out of their ship. There were several dozen men and women and a few children. They were grouped around a campfire eating. On the edges of the group were several armed men looking toward the woods with apprehension. I watched while their leader, Simeon, stepped into the circle of firelight to address them. I could hear everything he said plainly.
2: Friends, we have come at last to our long-awaited home, our promised land. Behold, a land of milk and honey, a place of bounty and abundance. Was it not worth the long voyage, the constant peril, the endless search?
3: Yes, brother, it was.
2: However, there is an aboriginal people here, naked and savage, undoubtedly cunning, ruthless and amoral, as aboriginals always are. Of these we must beware. We will live in peace with them if they will let us. No one can tell what goes on in a savage heart. Their standards are not ours. Their morals are not ours. We cannot trust them. We must be forever on guard. And if in doubt, we must shoot first. Remember, land too.
1: This was not going to be easy. I decided not to try another approach that night. The next morning, as they were bustling about unloading their spaceship, I walked down to the beach and headed straight for them with my hands held out to show them that they were empty. The sentry stopped me at the point of a gun, and in a minute, both Simeon and Jedekiah came running up, covering me with their weapons. I stood still, my flesh creeping in anticipation of the bullets someone might fire at me any minute.
2: So you have come back.
1: I'd like to explain.
2: I am the leader of these people. I am the big chief fella. You, big fella chief, your people?
1: There's no need to talk that way. I told you yesterday. I have no people. There's just me. I speak English.
2: Unless you're honest with me, you're going to regret it. Now, where's your tribe?
1: I'm an Earthman. Are you deaf? Can't you tell by the way I talk?
2: Now, listen, you...
4: Excuse me, Simeon. I don't believe I have met your friend.
2: Professor Baker, this savage here claims to be an Earthman.
4: Oh? You are an Earthman?
1: That's right. My name is Edward Danton. Only a few months ago, I left Earth on a spaceship.
4: How was it powered?
1: By a GM subspatial torque converter.
2: What do you think, Professor?
4: It's amazing. Truly amazing. His grasp of colloquial English bespeaks a fairly high level of intelligence, which points up a phenomenon frequently met with in savage societies, namely, an unusually well-developed power of mimicry. Our friend Danter, as his original uncorrupted name must have been, will probably be able to tell us many tribal legends and myths.
1: Oh, come off it, Professor. I'm an Earthman.
4: No, no, my poor friend, you are not. Obviously, you have met an Earthman. Some trader, I dare say, stopping for repairs.
5: We saw signs that a spaceship once landed here, Professor.
4: Oh, confirmation of my hypothesis.
1: That was the government ship that dropped me off here.
4: It is interesting to note how his almost plausible story lapses into myth at various crucial points. He claims this ship was powered by a GM subspatial torque converter. Now, this is a nonsense syllabification, since the only deep space drive is the Nicholson. He also claims that the journey from Earth was made in a matter of months, since his untutored mind cannot conceive of a journey lasting for years. Yet we know that no space drive, even theoretically, can reach here from Earth in less than 30 or 40 years.
1: Then GM must have been developed after you left Earth. How long have you been gone?
4: The Hutter ship left Earth 120 years ago. We are mostly fourth and fifth generation.
2: Now, come on, Danta. Where's your tribe? Why are they hiding?
1: This is preposterous. What can I do to convince you I'm from Earth?
2: That's enough. We won't stand for back talk from natives. Where are your people?
1: There's only me.
5: Maybe a taste of the black snake whip will loosen his tongue.
2: Later, Jedekiah. His tribe will come around for handouts. Natives always do.
5: Then let's put him to work. Danta, you can join that work gang over there unloading supplies.
1: No, thanks. I'll go back.
5: Chief said no back talk. Why are you natives always so bone lazy? You'll be paid as soon as we unload the beads and calico. I'll get to work.
1: What could I do? I joined the work gang and unloaded the ship. By 8 AM, we had finished. I sneaked off to sit beside a mountain spring near the ship. In a few minutes, Anita, the pretty girl I had noticed the day before, came and sat beside me.
3: Hello, Dander.
1: Anita, do you think I'm a native?
3: What else can I think? Everyone knows how fast a spaceship can travel.
1: Times have changed since your people left Earth. By the way, they weren't in space all that time, were they?
3: No, they originally settled on a planet called Land 2. But there was a native rebellion. We barely managed to escape.
1: In that case, I can understand why they're so nervous about aboriginals.
3: Oh, but don't worry, Dada. Things will be better when the council takes over.
1: Who are they?
3: A council of elders. They're men of goodwill who detest violence. And if you and your people are really peaceable...
1: I haven't any people.
3: Yes, I know. But if you and your people are really peaceable, you're sure to prosper under the rule of the elders.
1: It was no use. I couldn't even convince her. But as we sat together and talked, I began to forget my problems. I was enchanted by her. I think she liked me, too. After a while, as though it were the most natural thing in the world, she was in my arms, and I was kissing her.
5: What's going on here?
3: Oh, Zedekiah.
5: You. You're a disgrace to your people. Are you out of your mind, girl? You can't mess around with a dirty native and keep your self-respect.
1: Now, just a minute, you.
5: Shut up. As for you, you've got to learn something and learn it good. Natives don't fool around with hotter women. I'm going to impress that little lesson on you right here and now.
3: Zedekiah, don't!
5: I've had enough from you.
3: Dander, you struck him.
1: Well, he tried to hit me first. Get up, Zedekiah. You're not hurt.
5: Oh, my jaw. Help! Help! The natives are revolting! Help!
1: Well, that did it. People began to shout and run all over the place. Anita tried to calm them down, but it was no use. I took to the brush just before they turned a machine gun on me. And all that night I hid while armed parties went crashing through the woods, shouting and firing at shadows. It was a nightmare.
5: There goes one.
2: Quick, they're behind us. Turn the machine gun.
5: Got him.
2: No, they got away. Look there in the trees. Fire, man, fire.

0: was like that all night long. By morning, I was exhausted, and so were they. I hid in the jungle and waited. I don't know what for. And then, along about the middle of the day, I saw Anita. I thought she was alone at first, and I knew she was looking for me. I stepped out in the trail in front of her.
1: Oh, it's you, Danton.
0: Anita, I... There are men back there.
1: It's all right. They won't harm you. They came to guard me. Danta, are you all right?
0: Guard you from me?
1: They don't know you as I do. At the council meeting today, I told them the truth.
0: You did?
1: I told them the fight wasn't your fault. I told them you were only defending yourself. And Jedekiah lied. No pack of natives attacked him. It was only you. And I told them this.
0: At last. Did they believe you?
1: Oh, yes. I explained that the native attack came later.
0: Native attack? Now, look, there wasn't any attack, Anita. There couldn't be. There aren't any natives. I could tell right then it was no use trying to convince anyone, even the girl I loved. It was then that I decided on a desperate plan. I sent Anita back to her people and waited for a time just to make them nervous. Then, the next morning, I came striding into the middle of the Hutter camp.
2: Halt! One step more and I'll kill you.
0: I want to see Simeon.
3: All right, Jedekiah, I'll take over. Here I am, Danta.
2: Shall I shoot him, Simeon?
3: No, let him speak. Go on, Danta, what is it?
0: I have come here to bring you a declaration of war.
3: What?
2: I'll kill him now.
1: What is it? What happened? Oh, Danta, what is it?
3: It's war.
1: But I begged with you to bring peace to your people.
0: They wouldn't listen. It's war. All the tribes are gathering from every outlying island.
3: How many are there?
0: Many thousands. 50 or 60. We will fight to the death.
3: Danta, wait. Surely we can reach an agreement. Why shed all this blood?
0: There is a way.
3: I thought so. What do you want?
0: Equal rights.
3: Yes, yes. What else?
0: That is all. Except, naturally, an alliance between the ruling clan of the Hutters and the ruling clan of New Tahiti. In short, a marriage.
2: Never. We'll fight, even though we're wiped out.
1: We can't. We wouldn't have a chance. Except, Father. Except before it's too late.
3: How can I accept? Where could I find a Hutter woman who would sacrifice herself for a marriage like that?
1: Why don't you ask me?

So it came about. Anita and I were married and were very happy. The Hutters, too, prospered in their new land, and soon they began to build up a thriving new civilization. Anita and I and our family moved to one of the more remote islands, where we weren't so much in the thick of things. Sometimes people would come to see us and ask me to talk about my people, and I would tell them how they could not stand the white man's civilization and how they died off, all but me. It always made them feel very guilty, and somehow I liked to watch them squirm. As I said, I've always been a misfit.

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0: Come in. Welcome. I'm E.G. Marshall. Welcome to the world of terrifying imagination. In 1843, a Dr. James Braid of Manchester developed the art of being able to produce trance sleep. Of course, he was not the first. That honor belonged to Friedrich Anton Mesmer. But Dr. Braid did coin the name of this both beneficial yet potentially disastrous parascience, hypnotism. In the skilled hands of a doctor or a psychiatrist, it can be profoundly beneficial. But in the hands of an amateur or someone unscrupulous, it can be murderously dangerous.
1: That's it, Marge. Just keep your eyes on the coin as it goes back and forth, back and forth. You're getting sleepy, so sleepy. Your eyelids are heavy. You can't hold them up. You've got to sleep. Sleep. Sleep. She's under, Mark.
2: You're putting me on, Jeff. She's fake.
1: No, she's under, all right. She's a hypnotist dream. Very suggestible. Look, I'll prove it to you. Watch this.
2: Hey, don't hold it there.
1: Just long enough to show she doesn't react.
2: You could have burned her.
1: Oh, come on. You think I'd do anything to hurt your sister?
2: Well, now that you've got her under, what are you going to do?
1: What would you like her to do?
2: Jeff asked me. What would you like her to do? Well, I would have liked her to murder my father. I wondered how Jeff would have reacted if I'd said that out loud. It almost came out anyway, since it's all I think of these days. How to murder, destroy, wipe out my father.
0: 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I'll be back shortly with Act One.
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0: In Principles of Mental Physiology, Carpenter wrote, "The method of producing this state consists in the maintenance of a fixed gaze on a bright object placed somewhat above the line of sight. A light behind the subject shining on the bright object, a coin, a jewel, a small mirror, is very helpful, and a darkened room. Once the subject is in the trance, he or she is open to post-hypnotic suggestion. Luckily for our peace of mind and their father's health, Marge is the subject, and not the bloodthirsty Mark."
1: Ever since I can remember, I've hated my father and feared him. But never more so than these last 2 years, since he killed my mother. I'd like to kill him, but I haven't the guts.
2: Well, what, Mark?
1: Huh? Well, what do you mean, what?
2: What do you want me to ask Marge to do? Don't tell me I put you into a trance, too.
1: No, I... Look, what sort of thing can I ask?
2: Anything within reason. I mean, she won't do anything to hurt herself, or to hurt someone else, or steal, or anything that goes against her natural instincts. Let's keep it simple.
1: You know what you ought to ask her to do?
2: What?
1: Marry you. She's got a chance to shake this scene and have some kind of decent life of her own and get away from that monster upstairs, and she won't take it.
2: She loves her father.
1: That murdering...
2: Hey, come on, take it easy, Mark.
1: He killed my mother.
2: It was a car accident.
1: He was going 90 and he was drunk when they crashed.
2: It's a miracle anyone came out of it alive.
1: It's a pity it had to be him. He got off lucky.
2: Lucky? A shattered pelvis? Condemned to drag himself around on canes for the rest of his life?
1: I hope he never knows a moment when he's not in pain.
2: Hey, Mark. Come on, let's knock it off. I want to bring Marge out of the trance.
1: Wait a minute. We've got a bet going here. You claimed you could prove post-hypnotic suggestion, didn't you?
2: Yeah?
1: Well, suppose you... Damn, that grandfather clock drives me crazy. Old man's pride and joy hasn't missed a chime since the day he was born. Did it wake Marge?
2: No. She'll stay under till I bring her out of it. What were you going to say before?
1: Well, suppose you were to tell Marge to hit up the old man for $5,000 tomorrow at breakfast. Would she do it?
2: Well, she might if she thought it was justified.
1: Well, tell her I need it to pay off some debts.
2: Do you?
1: What's the difference? She won't get it?
2: No, Mark, I'm sorry. No go. Now, if you want Marge to try to get money for you, you ask her directly. When she's fully conscious.
1: Like I figured, the two of you are just putting me on.
2: Oh, no. No, I'll prove that to you. Marge?
3: Yes?
2: I want you to do something for me tomorrow morning.
3: All right.
2: What time's breakfast?
1: 9 on the dot. Another of the old man's fetishes.
2: Okay. Now, Marge, I want you to come down and be at the breakfast table at 9:02 tomorrow morning. Then, when the clock strikes 9, on the last chime, no matter what's going on, you will say, "Hickory dickory dock, the mouse ran up the clock. The clock struck 9 and I feel fine, hickory dickory dock." And you won't remember you said it. Will you do that?
3: Yes.
2: You won't forget.
3: No.
2: You've been having a nice rest, but it's time to wake up and feel refreshed and relaxed. You will wake up when I say now. Now.
3: I feel as if I... What are you staring at? The two of you. Jeff, did it work?
2: Mm-hmm.
3: you really put me under?
1: For about 10 minutes.
3: Well, that's scary. You know, why, if you can make me draw a blank like that, you can make me do anything.
2: Oh, no, don't worry. I couldn't make you do anything you didn't really want to.
3: I should hope not. Where did you learn this handy little parlor trick?
2: I once took some courses in parapsychology. Do you feel relaxed, Marge? Is your headache gone?
3: I have to admit I do. And no headache. I really feel as if I'd had a whole night's sleep. You're a master magician.
2: No, anyone can do what I did, provided he has the right subject and that person is willing. Not that I'd advise it, though. It's a dangerous thing to fool around with.
3: But your friend uses it in his practice.
2: Dr. Frank? Oh, yeah. Occasionally, if it's indicated. Actually, he's relatively conservative for a psychiatrist.
3: I don't need him.
2: Well, honey, I'd like to see you get rid of those headaches.
3: I'm not a candidate for the couch yet.
1: Well, I guess I'll hit the sack. Mm. Thanks for the fun and games. Night.
3: Night, little brother.
1: Night, Mark.
2: Little brother?
3: Hmm. Didn't you ever know? I was the first twin to arrive. It's only one of Mark's resentments. He's the one who really needs analysis.
2: Marge, Mark's problems are his own. Yours are something I want to see solved.
3: I don't know why you waste your time with me. If I had any sense in this mixed-up noodle of mine, I'd marry you, have four children, and live happily ever after. But I just can't.
2: Because you feel yourself tied to your father.
3: I can't leave him alone, Jeff. I love him. I think, for your sake, Jeff, you'd better forget me.
2: Will you do me one favor first? Will you just go to see Dr. Frank for a few visits?
3: You think I'm that bad off?
2: Well, Marge, you've been pretty mixed up ever since the accident.
3: I know. Okay, Jeff. Maybe you're right. Let me think about it, and maybe I'll call your Dr. Frank tomorrow.
2: Tomorrow?
3: What is it, Jeff?
2: Nothing. It isn't important. It'd be more complicated to undo than to do now. I'll call you then and explain.
4: Morning, Mark.
1: Morning, Dad.
4: You're surprisingly early.
1: Yeah, I wanted to ask you something.
4: If it's money, no.
1: Dad, I'm in bad trouble.
4: Then dig yourself out.
1: Dad, Mom left me money that will come to me when I'm 30. Why can't I?
4: Very wise of her. Maybe in another 6 years you'll be able to handle it instead of gambling it away.
1: It wasn't Mom's decision. You talked her into it.
4: I most certainly did.
1: Look, you don't understand. I'm mixed up with some very hard guys. If I don't pay them all...
4: Oh, don't talk nonsense. They'll wait for their money. Good morning, Marjorie.
3: Morning, Dad. Mark, am I late?
4: No, dear. It's just 9:02. Sit down. Have your orange juice.
3: I'll pour the coffee first.
4: You sound very chipper.
3: Yes. I had a wonderful sleep last night. Relaxed as a kitten.
1: I wish I could say the same.
4: Well, that's what comes of having a guilty conscience.
1: And what about yours? I wanted to shout at him as I pushed my chair from the table violently and went to the sideboard. I was seething with hate at his smug self-righteousness. Guilty conscience. If he only knew how guilty, how much I wanted him dead. Serving breakfast plates for Marge and me gave me time to regain control. Then the clock began to strike 9, and my mood improved. A small revenge, but if Jeff's trick worked, at least I'd see the pompous old ass look foolish for once.
4: What time did Jeff Henderson leave last night?
3: I think I'm old enough not to have to answer questions like that.
4: Well, I think I have the right to ask any questions I want to in my house. Because I want to know if you're thinking again of marrying Jeff.
5: Hickory dickory dock. The mouse ran up the clock. The clock struck 9 and I feel fine. Hickory dickory dock.
4: What? What did you just say, Marjorie?
3: Me? I didn't say anything.
4: I just asked you a perfectly reasonable question, and you replied with a silly nursery rhyme.
3: Nursery rhyme? Dad, I don't know what you're talking about. I didn't...
1: She doesn't know. She said it.
4: Keep out of this, Mark.
1: It was post-hypnotic suggestion.
4: It was what?
1: Marge had one of her bad headaches, and Jeff thought he could cure it by hypnosis.
3: And he did. But what's this about...
4: Hypnosis? Marge... I must say I didn't think you'd be this foolish. I don't want Jeff Henderson in this house again.
3: Dad, I'm the one the trick was played on. Where's your sense of humor?
4: I haven't had any sense of humor since I lost your mother. No, don't help me. I don't need anyone. I can manage by myself. I don't expect it from my son, and I don't ask it from you, Marge.
3: Dad,
2: I'll let him go, Marge. He's only looking for sympathy.
3: Why do you have to be so hard on him, Mark?
2: Because I hate him. I always have.
3: Mark, he's our father. I love him.
2: Well, maybe we're not... What do they call us? Enzygotic twins, after all, huh? I mean, I guess we came from two different eggs, because the only thing I want him to be is dead.
3: I think maybe we both need psychiatrists.
2: I'll get it, Williams. Yes?
6: Are you Mark Prentice?
2: Yes.
6: Open up, fella. Let me in. Oh, now, you don't want to see artillery, do you?
2: Benny?
6: Yeah. He sent me.
2: What do you want?
6: Oh, boy. Benny must be going soft. He lets you into him for 15 big ones.
2: Now, look. I'm going to pay him.
6: Oh, I know you're going to pay him. But when? What's on account?
2: I haven't got anything right now, but Benny knows that I come into my own money when I'm 30.
6: You got 2 weeks, Phil. 2. For all account. Otherwise, a couple of broken legs, a little treatment around kidneys, you carry the rest of your life. And we'd still be waiting for the payment. You get the message.
2: I'm scared. And I've never been so scared in my life. And I'm caught. They mean business. And I'll never change my father's mind. I'm going to have to kill him.
0: Exactly the all-American family, the Prentices. But then, where murder is contemplated, and where in fact it may be done, you don't expect to find very normal people. Especially where the murder is premeditated. I'll return shortly with Act Two.
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0: 2 weeks have passed, and Mark has not been able to take any action toward solving his problems. Marge, at least under Jeff's urging, has had several sessions with Dr. Frank. And Harvey Prentice has continued to be himself, domineering, selfish, callous to any problems but his own.
1: Mark?
2: Yeah, Dad. What is it?
1: Where the devil is Marjorie?
2: I think she's with a psychiatrist.
1: What does she need with a psychiatrist?
2: You'll have to ask her that.
1: Oh, not again. I trust she's not going to be late for dinner this time.
2: Search me.
1: Well, when she comes in, I'm in the study. Oh, by the way, I see you appear to be all in one piece. No bruises, no damage. Did you pay off your debts?
2: No.
1: Well, I told you nothing would happen.
2: I've got 2 days left to come up with the money. Look, Dad.
1: No. Not from me.
2: Do you know that I'm scared to go out of the house?
1: Has it ever occurred to you that you should and get a job? That's the way to pay your debts off.
2: I couldn't pay my debts off with any job I can get.
1: Perhaps you should have thought of that before you ran them up.
2: Oh, it's easy to hate my father. And even the fact of murdering him would not be all that hard. It's just how to do it without being found out. It never occurred to me that my sister might provide the answer.
3: Marge!
4: Jeff, what are you doing here?
3: I knew you had an appointment with Dr. Frank. I have the car, so I thought I'd wait and drive you home.
4: I don't feel like talking, Jeff.
3: Marge, I haven't seen you in almost 2 weeks. You won't even answer my phone calls. Are you mad at me?
4: Not exactly.
3: Is it that silly stunt I pulled with that post-hypnotic suggestion?
4: No.
3: Well, it's ever since that evening.
4: I know. All right. Let's get in the car and you can drive me home.
3: Sure.
4: I'm so mixed up, Jeff. I wish you'd never suggested Dr. Frank.
3: Oh, now, wait a minute. He's a good guy.
4: Not for my money, he isn't. I know you meant well, but...
3: But what?
4: Jeff, I'm not good for you. Mark and I are all screwed up somehow. The whole family, we're Jonas. Keep away from us.
3: Marge, nothing you can say...
4: Why won't you listen to me? I don't want to see you anymore. I can't. There's nothing to explain, and I have such a headache.
3: Well, maybe I ought to stay and give you another hypnotic treatment.
4: No. Nobody else is getting inside my head anymore but me. Please, let's just make this goodbye. I don't want to see you again.
3: Marge, wait a minute.
2: Hey, Marge. What goes?
4: It's nothing. Just leave me alone.
2: Okay. Play it your way.
4: Oh, I'm sorry, Mark. I didn't mean to snap. It's just the top of my head's blowing off. Mm. I'm not going near that psychiatrist again.
2: Oh, it's the panic.
4: The things he keeps saying. I think he's the crazy one.
2: How come?
4: I'm not going to go through all the double talk about the id and the superego and the ego, but what he finally got around to saying was that I was jealous of Mother. And because Dad put her first, I hated him and wanted him dead.
2: Well, he's got the wrong twin.
4: But how could he say such a thing to me when I literally gave up Jeff to take care of Dad?
2: Exactly.
4: I mean, honestly, I thought an Oedipus complex was strictly from the ancient Greeks and for doctors talking to each other. Can you imagine me supposed to hate my father?
2: How could you hate Dad when you dropped everything to take care of him ever since Mom died?
4: See, that's because I'm supposed to have a fixation. And it's only guilt that holds me back from destroying him.
2: What?
4: He says that deep down in my subconscious or whatever, I really want to commit murder.
2: You sure you know what you're saying?
4: I know what Dr. Frank said. That I'll never get rid of my headaches. Till I get rid of my guilt feelings. Mm. And to get rid of those, I'll have to kill him.
2: Dad?
4: That's right.
2: Well, there's a quicker way to get rid of headaches than that.
4: How?
2: We'll get old Jeff back to hypnotize you again.
4: No. Jeff and I are through. I told him that tonight.
2: Well, if you really want to get rid of a headache, well, I could have a shot at the hypnosis route. Jeff said anyone could do it.
4: No, no thanks. I'm taking my headache to bed. I won't be down for dinner.
2: Of course, I didn't have the idea right then. But some instinct was nudging me that somewhere, somehow, there was a way out for me. But before I could follow the thought through, the phone rang. Yeah, hello? Look, I'm working on it. I think I've got a way to...
5: Mary says you got the day after tomorrow, and then you're a toy.
2: Well, maybe I could raise
5: You better raise it off, though, because that's why Uncle Benny's calling it in. Oh, but a deep six.
2: Hey, mister. Mister!
1: Oh. Who's on the phone, Mark?
2: Someone for me, Dad.
1: Did I hear your sister come in?
2: Oh, yeah. Yeah, a few minutes ago.
1: Did you tell her I wanted to see her in the study?
2: No.
1: Damn it, face me when I talk. Why not?
2: Because she didn't want to see you. She wasn't feeling well. She went up to bed.
1: Before dinner?
2: She said she didn't feel like eating. And neither do I.
1: What's the matter with you?
2: I'm scared, Dad. That's what's the matter. I'm scared so bad I'm sick.
1: Why?
2: That was some hard guy on the phone. Benny's man.
1: Who's Benny?
2: The man I owe money to. Look, you've got to let me have it.
1: No.
2: You don't understand. If I don't come up with it the day after tomorrow, they could kill me.
1: That would be ridiculous.
2: All I'm asking is to give me my part of the money that Mom left. Marge got hers.
1: Marjorie could be trusted. You cannot.
2: Please.
1: I'm not your mother, Mark. You haven't got her around to bail you out anymore the way she used to. This time it's your problem and no one else's. The only way you'll ever get any money out of me beyond living expenses is over my dead body.
2: The only way I ever wanted it from him, over his dead body. And suddenly, at last, I could see the way to do it. Dinner was eaten in stony silence. Just the two of us. After it, my father went back to the study for coffee and brandy. I sneaked upstairs to my father's bedroom, which had been my mother's, too, and searched quickly through her drawers to find what I wanted. The rest was waiting till my father was safely in bed for the night, and then moving quietly along the upstairs corridor to my sister's room.
4: Who is it?
2: Mark. May I come in?
4: I suppose so.
2: I knew you were up. I saw the light under the door.
4: Dad came by to say goodnight an hour or so ago. I couldn't get back to sleep. What time is it?
2: The witching hour. Midnight. Mind if I sit on the other bed for a moment?
4: It's all right. My bed light in your eyes?
2: No. It's just fine. How's the headache?
4: Splitting.
2: I wish I had some magic remedy.
4: I'd just like to go to sleep tonight and never wake up again.
2: No, you don't mean that.
4: I do tonight. What's that swinging in your hand?
2: That's a memento from better days. Remember, it's the, Mom's tick-tock watch.
4: Oh, I haven't seen that in years. It's still so shiny. Where'd you get it?
2: Oh, I've had it a while. Remember how when we were kids, she used to put us to sleep with it?
4: The tick-tock watch. Tick-tock. Tick, huh? Back and forth.
2: My eyes used to get glued to it. Tick, tock, tick, tock. Back and forth, back and forth, till I began to get so sleepy. So sleepy.
4: So sleepy.
2: Sleep, Marge. Sleep. Keep your eyes on the watch. Yeah, your eyelids are getting heavy. Heavy. So heavy. You've got to sleep. Sleep. Sleep. Marge. Marge. I can't believe it. She can't feel the flame. Marge, you're asleep. But you can hear me.
4: Yes, I hear you.
2: Who am I?
4: You're Mark.
2: Am I your brother?
4: Yes.
2: Your twin?
4: Yes.
2: Do you know our father?
4: Yes.
2: How do I feel about him?
4: You hate him.
2: How do you feel about him? Marge, I asked you. How do you feel about him?
4: I hate him too.
2: Would you like to kill him?
4: Yes. I've always wanted to. I want to kill him.
2: I could hardly believe my luck. And just in time to save my neck. The perfect weapon for the perfect murder. My sister. But did I dare to use it? To hurt her instead of being hurt myself? What would they do to her? What would happen to her if I did what I was planning? And would it even work? What were the odds on the biggest gamble I would ever take in my life?
0: A girl helpless under an hypnotic spell, at the mercy of the agent who wove that spell, her twin brother. Himself at the mercy of passions beyond his control. Eaten up with hate, tortured by fear, hesitating to make an unconscionable gamble with her life to save his own. I'll return shortly with Act 3.
6: 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First of all, it's small. 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

Smokey has been telling us to be careful with fire for over 30 years. Yet last year, we still started over 100,000 careless forest fires. When will we ever learn? A public service on behalf of the Forest Service, State Foresters, and the Ad Council.

0: Marge lies still, her eyes wide open, but unseeing. Alongside, her brother Mark sits, his mother's watch still swinging its pendulum arc in his hand, unnoticed as he wrestles with the conscience which holds him back from this ultimate gamble. The gamble? Can anyone under hypnotic influence be induced to commit murder?
1: If she killed, they'd never do anything to her. There's a whole history. The encephalitis she had as a kid, the nervous breakdown after Mom died. She's going to a psychiatrist now. Sure, I can get her off. Temporary insanity. Yeah. Yeah, that's it. Only will it work. What was it Jeff said?
2: She won't do anything to hurt herself, or to hurt someone else, or steal, or do anything that goes against her natural instincts.
1: Natural instincts. What does that mean? Doesn't it mean what we really feel deep inside, even if we don't know about it? It's a gamble. But the odds aren't bad. It's Mark, Marge. Can you hear me?
3: I hear you.
1: Remember a couple of weeks ago when Jeff was here and we got off on the hypnosis kick?
3: Yes, I remember.
1: And what started it?
3: I don't know. I think, yes, talking about being kids.
1: Remember how even then Jeff was into the psychic bit?
3: Yes, the funny cards and guessing and trying to reach each other's minds.
1: And who was the best?
3: We were.
1: Why?
3: Because we're twins. Twins go together.
1: Remember how we always liked the same things?
3: Mm. Mocha ice cream and rare hamburger, buttermilk, crazy things nobody else liked.
1: We liked. Just like we hated.
3: What did we hate?
1: You know. Coffee, half and half, and hot dogs without relish, and people who lie or cheat or murder.
3: Murder?
1: Like Dad. He killed Mother, didn't he?
3: There was an accident.
1: He was too drunk to drive the car. Didn't you hate him after the accident?
3: I don't know.
1: Don't you hate him now?
3: I

0: And we're twins, remember?
1: Yes, twins.
0: We always think alike, right?
1: We always think alike.
0: I want to kill him. Don't you?
1: I want to kill him.
0: Then listen. Tomorrow night, he'll go to bed early. He'll be fast asleep by 10 o'clock, you understand?
1: Fast asleep by 10 o'clock.
0: I can promise you that. I won't be here. But when the grandfather clock strikes 10, you're going to go to the dining room, right?
1: When it strikes 10, I go to the dining room.
0: In the sideboard drawer. You know which one. His dad's carving knife. The one he keeps honed to a razor's edge with the sharp points, remember?
1: I remember. The carving knife.
0: Right. And then go to his bedroom and plunge it into his chest. Listen to me, Marge. You'll be doing what you always wanted to do. You'll never have headaches anymore because the guilt will be gone. You'll be destroying him just as you've always wanted to do. Killing what you hate, what I hate. Killing all the hate in our hearts. You understand?
1: When the clock strikes 10 tomorrow night, I'm to get the carving knife and take it upstairs and plunge it into Dad until he is dead.
0: And when you wake up in the morning, you won't remember any of this. I didn't sleep much that night, and next day was an endless nightmare. By the time dinner was over, I was a wreck. But the real strain was just beginning. No, it was no sweat to slip the barbiturate in Dad's coffee, and later to help him up to bed, half comatose, and get him settled snoring for the night. It was after the clock chimed 8:30 that I finally left the house to establish my own alibi. Stopping carefully, I might add, on the way out, to make sure the clock was wound, although my father was usually infallible in seeing that it never ran down. And then I left the house.
2: Hey, Mark. Sorry I'm a little late.
0: Oh, just glad you're here. Have you eaten?
2: Oh, yeah. You?
0: Oh, long time ago. I ordered some setups. Scotch okay with you?
2: One drink.
0: Just thought we might have a talk together. What time is it?
2: Around 5 or so to 9. Well, what you want to talk about?
0: Marge.
2: Well, that's my favorite subject. You aren't the bearer of good news by any chance.
0: Good news?
2: Well, that she's changed her mind about me and I might have some kind of a chance with her.
0: That's something we might discuss, Jeff. Let's have another drink first. Where was I?
2: Don't you think you should go a little easy on the drinking, Mark?
0: Hey, if I want to get drunk, I'll get drunk.
2: Not with me, Buster.
0: All right, okay, so I'm sober. Where was I?
2: You were trying to explain something about your sister, which is the only reason you're holding me.
0: Oh yeah, Marge, yeah. You know, you don't stand a chance as long as Dad's around.
2: Yeah, I'm aware of that problem.
0: Well, supposing it suddenly didn't exist anymore. What time is it?
2: About 9:30.
0: Look, supposing there wasn't my father.
2: That's your only question for the evening. Maybe we ought to order another drink. Mark.
0: Huh?
2: Come on, I've paid up. Let's get out of here.
0: No, I can't. What time is it?
2: It's after 10 o'clock.
0: How much?
2: It's 5, 10 minutes after 10.
0: That's not long enough. I gotta stay here a while.
2: Okay, suit yourself. I'm going home.
0: Hey, we haven't finished talking.
2: As far as I'm concerned, we have.
0: I want to tell you about Marge.
2: Look, whatever you had to tell me about Marge, if you ever had, it's too late for you to make any sense tonight. Either you come with me now and I'll drop you home, or stay. Get as stoned as you want.
0: I gotta stay. Just a little longer. Doesn't matter anymore. My hands, my feet, everything seemed like lead from the moment 10 o'clock had passed. Before, I'd been fired up, nervously tensed, hard put to act normal. Now the drinks meant nothing. I wanted to call it all back. I stumbled to my feet. I rushed out of the bar. In the cab back to the house, I had all sorts of fantasies.

0: Sometimes when the clock got overwhelmed, it would stop. If it hadn't struck 10, maybe my father was still alive. And the other fear, how did I expect my amateur hypnosis would work? In the house, empty. I was conscious of the echo of its size for the first time. Through the hall, up the big staircase, down the hall to my father's room. Everything seemed to echo. Carefully, I opened the door to my father's room and listened. No sound. I went in. I looked at my father where he lay, lit by a lamp on the far wall over the dressing table. The first thing I was conscious of was that he was breathing. And I saw the carving knife on the floor. It was instinctive to pick it up. It was bright silver and stainless steel, glittering in the corner lamp. There was no trace of blood. He wasn't dead. And I knew I would have to do this by myself. By myself. There never had been any other way. So I came to the bed, lifting the knife up high to drive it home. And suddenly his eyes were open, looking at me, recognizing what was about to happen. Then one convulsive shrug towards me. His eyes glazed over. But in that last moment, he said,
1: "You always wanted me dead. Dead. So, strike. Strike. For all the good it will do you."
2: So he's dead, as you wanted him to be.
0: I don't have to listen to you.
2: Oh, yes, you'd better listen to me. What you tried to do to your sister is beyond belief.
0: She hated my father as much as I did.
2: Your thumbnail psychology is about as successful as what you know about hypnotism. Oh, you put Marge to the acid test, and your hypnotic suggestion worked just as you planned it, up till the last moment.
0: How do you know?
2: Because your sister ran to me for help. At the last moment, she couldn't force herself to turn against love. Not for this one man, or me, or you. But just the fact that she was human and normal, and hate was no part of her, but love was.
0: So she dropped the knife and ran to you.
2: Well, you dropped it too, didn't you? When it came to the test, you could no more strike than Marge. Could you?
0: I'll never know. He died before I had the chance. A massive stroke had caused my father's death before I had a chance to kill him. But if I wasn't guilty in fact, I certainly was in intention. And to achieve his death, I would have tried anything within my power. I was lucky to get off scot-free, I thought.
3: And I direct that my entire estate be left to my beloved daughter Marjorie, subject to all the provisions to protect it and her from my son Mark, to whom, with all my heart, I leave nothing, not one cent.
4: As attorney for the estate, Mark, I'm going to make sure your father gets his wish.
0: Oh, sure, big deal. You figure to marry the heiress.
4: I figure to protect Marge from you as long as I live. If I thought I could wring your neck by myself and get away with it, I'd be happy to do it. Luckily, I don't have to worry. No dough, brother. Not a penny. Go pay your debts.
5: Can one be hypnotized and led to kill? Certainly not from tonight's story. And highly doubtful, if not impossible, no matter who the subject might be. But just in case, I hope we have all learned that it is nothing to meddle with for the uninformed. Like all special areas in life, it should be used by the expert, only in cases of special need. I'll be back shortly.
6: Sometimes a gentle rain in one place adds up to a raging torrent in another. 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
5: Some time before Marge and Jeff were married. But once they were, the shadows and cobwebs were wiped away. Mark was only a dark memory that would disintegrate in time as thoroughly as his corporal self, trapped in his cement boots in the shifting muck of the river bottom where he lies. Who sows the wind must reap the whirlwind. Our cast included Marcia Rodd, Nick Pryor, Ira Lewis, and Stotz Cotsworth. The entire production was under the direction of Hyman Brown.
6: Now, a preview of our next tale.
7: Really, Andrea, it seems to me we could have skipped visiting Chris's grave today.
8: When we buried our brother 2 weeks ago, I vowed to visit him every day. That's what I'm doing.
7: But you can't go on doing this the rest of your life.
8: Yes, come once a week, once a month. Well, you know what that would lead to. Coming not at all. No. I love Chris more than anyone else in the world, and I'm... Who's that? Someone. A man. Standing beside Chris's grave.
7: I don't see... Oh, yes. A man standing with his head bent as if he were praying.
8: He's raising his head. He's turning towards us. Sybil. Oh, Sybil, my God. My God, it's Chris.
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2: Tonight, we escape to 2200 A.D. and the fearsome picture of the last days of civilization, as H.G. Wells told it in his terrifying story, Dream of Armageddon.
3: From the very beginning, the dream was quite vivid and real. Much more real than the dull world of business that moves by day. And in a short time, I began to thrust the waking world aside and live my life wholly in the dream, night by night. I was not then aware, of course, of the hideous ending to come. A thing so horrible to face that even though I doze now in my chair, I dare not sleep. I can't recall exactly when the dream, if it is a dream, first began. Oh, a month ago, perhaps. At any rate, I fell asleep in my flat and awoke in another place and another time. That is to say, as I fell asleep here, I awoke there, far away on an island in the Mediterranean and hundreds of years in the future.
4: Heaton, you must wake up now.
3: Wake up? But I... Where am I?
4: Here with me, of course. Oh, Eden, my dear, you've been dreaming.
3: Oh, yes. Yes, I remember now. It was such a vivid dream. I thought I was a man living hundreds of years ago. Silly, but it took me a moment to shake it off.
4: And was I there with you? In the dream, I mean?
3: You're here with me now. That's the important thing. Has there been no word? Nothing has changed?
4: Nothing. Otherwise, I should have awakened you.
3: Good. Perhaps they've finally decided to leave us alone.
4: I hope so. I couldn't stand much more of it. Our faces on every telescreen all over the world. Scandal criers saying...
3: It does not matter, Noma. It's over. We've left all that behind us in the north. We're going to be very happy here.
4: Oh, my darling, we have to be. It's the only thing that will justify what you did.
3: Noma, can you doubt that we will? Come here. Look out through the glass wall there. Blue sea down below us, pale hills in the far-off mainland. Why, is there any more perfect place to be happy than here in Capri?
4: And what of the woman you brought with you? Did you not perhaps give up too much for her? Pay too great a price?
3: You're worth more than all of it, Noma.
4: You make me feel very humble. You were the most powerful man on earth, council master of the allied nations of the north, the ruler of a billion people.
3: A billion fools. Why, had they not been, they would have accepted you.
4: They felt they had reasons.
3: Reasons. Could not permit me to marry beneath my station. Now, I've given my whole life to them until now. Has a man no right to happiness, Noma? They follow their own desires. Why shouldn't I do the same for once?
4: Why not, indeed? I've no answer for you, beloved. I'm proud and humble for what you did. Also, a little afraid.
3: Afraid of what?
4: I don't know, Heaton, I don't know, but I... The Visor-Tail.
5: Your pardon, Master Heaton. May I have your attention, please?
3: Yes. Yes, go ahead. What is it?
5: There is one here who desires to speak with
3: you. I'll see no one. I've told you that.
5: He tells me to say, the white grasses grow tall in the north and reach above the snow.
4: Eden, it's a messenger from the consul.
3: Yes. Very well, send him up.
4: What does it mean? Have they thought of some new way?
3: No. My darling, it is nothing. You'll talk of duty again and all the other things, the same kind of talk. It can't be anything else.
4: If only they'd chosen someone besides Eversham to govern.
3: But they did choose him. If he doesn't suit them, they can find someone else. I'll have no part of it.
4: Why, such a fool, such a stupid, blundering fool.
3: Well, perhaps they need a fool. Perhaps that's why... Oh, there's the messenger. Come in.
6: I must beg you to pardon this intrusion, Master Heaton, but the council considers the matter of the greatest importance.
3: It's all right. Now, what is it you wish?
6: If we could speak alone, perhaps.
3: I have no secrets from the lady. She knows everything. Now, what is it?
6: I am empowered by the council to ask you to return at once and take charge of the government again.
3: Alone?
6: Yes, that would be required, of course.
3: Then the council wastes my time and theirs.
6: But there have been new developments. Eversham already has begun the moves we've always feared he would. No one but you can stop this madness, this foolish ambition of his.
3: And more is the pity, for I do not choose to do anything about it.
6: You know what it means, of course.
3: I know nothing of the affairs of government. I am a private citizen engaged in seeking happiness.
6: Master Heaton, do you believe that one man can work out his fate apart and separate from the fate of all mankind?
3: You may leave now. You may go back and tell the council that I have no concern in their problems now or ever.
6: Very well, Master Heaton. But if you should decide differently, decide quickly, for there is very little time.
4: Oh, Heaton, is it true? Will it really come to that?
3: Probably. The South and the East are not easily bluffed.
4: But war. Loose in the world again for the first time in 100 years. War again.
3: They don't know what it is.
4: No, they don't. They've never seen it. Eden, you can't let it happen.
3: No, my darling, I've made a choice and it's final. If it comes to war and the whole world falls in ruins, then I'll live on in the ruins. But I'll live there with you. That's final.
4: Eden, I'm afraid.
3: I calmed her fears at last with many brave prophecies of the joys we should find in our life together. And as we talked and watched the sun sink finally in the waters of the quiet sea, the blusterings of Eversham seemed far away and the threat of war no more than a part of some nightmare. At a late hour, we fell asleep.
7: Henry.
3: Mm-hmm.
7: Henry, wake up.
3: Right,
7: I said wake up. Can't see why you always have to wait for me to shut off that clock.
3: Sorry, dear. I was dreaming.
7: Dreaming, indeed. Now get yourself dressed. You want to be late again this week?
3: Good chance of war. I don't know just what I can do about it.
7: Henry, for pity's sake.
3: One thing's certain. I won't give her up, no matter what happens.
7: Her?
3: I...
7: Who's her?
3: Yes, of course. I'm getting up right this minute. I'll get dressed right away.
7: Henry,
3: now, there's no need to get excited, dear. There's plenty of time to catch the 7:12.
7: I never saw such a man in my life. Wasn't for me telling you what to do, I don't know what would become of you.
3: All that day at my office, I kept thinking about the dream. It was hard to remember that it had been a dream. It had been so real. As real as everyday things going on around me. Perhaps even more real. Certainly more desirable. For, as you may have guessed, my daily life held little of interest. But in the dream, everything was different. There I could be the great Master Heaton, controlling the destinies of millions of people, feeling for the first time in my life a deep and exhilarating sense of power, so sharp in its contrast with the drab waking life I lead. And most of all, I could not forget the girl, the way she looked, the glorious way that she... Well, no matter. All day I kept wondering if I should be able to find the place again, so far away in space and time. Too long delayed, the night came at last, and I went to bed hopefully. But nothing happened. There was no dream. For 3 nights there was no dream, and I grew frantic with worry, with longing for her. And then came the 4th night.
4: Careful, darling. Watch where you're going. You almost fell over those rocks.
3: I'm sorry. I guess I was thinking of something else.
4: Yes, for 3 days now. You haven't been yourself at all.
3: Well, there are so many things to think about.
4: It's all right, Eden. I've known you were thinking of it constantly, even though you've not mentioned it.
3: There's nothing new, is there?
4: What?
3: I mean, well, have you had any word that you've kept from me? Thought it best to? Something of that sort?
4: No, Eden, no. I've had no word from the North. No one here has, yet everyone seems to sense it. There's a fever in the air, tenseness, as though they could smell something. The smell of war, perhaps.
3: There'll be no war. Once Servisham knows his bluff's been called, he'll back down.
4: You know him better than that. You'll count on that blind luck of his to see him through. And you could stop him, Heaton. You could still go
3: back. There'll be no going back.
4: How can we hope to find happiness for ourselves if millions die because of us?
3: If it should start, it can't last long. People in the world today have no idea what war is. When they find out, they'll have no part of it.
4: When they find out, it'll be too late. There'll be blood on the ground then, and hate and vengeance. And there can be no stopping it.
3: Then why should not... Well, then the fools shouldn't... They shouldn't start it then.
4: But they are fools. You said yourself...
3: What?
4: Look.
3: Oh, planes. Some special pleasure flight from the North, I suppose.
4: Eden, they don't look like transports. They're not built the same. They're like pictures
3: no,
4: of the
3: right.
4: old...
3: Those are war planes. Those are bombers.
4: It's begun already.
3: No, but it's part of the bluff and the dangerous part. Those planes have been stored away for 100 years. I knew of them, of course. All the council did, but... But I never thought I'd see them in the air.
4: I fear it's a wrong, terrible thing we've done. And I'm afraid. But it would be a lie, my beloved, if I said I was sorry.
3: No more warplanes came to Capri in the next 2 days. But the sight and the sound of the first ones had been enough. The peaceful island of pleasure became a beehive of belligerent activity. Preparation for war by a people who had never known anything but peace. Old weapons, relics for years, came out of storage places, were cleaned, polished, made ready. Big guns appeared as if by magic, were quickly set in placements about the rocky isle. Norma and I took no part in the madness about us, but walked alone from the others. She with a growing sadness and I with a swelling hatred for blind, blundering Evesham. And for the stupidity he'd called forth now in mankind. And then, late afternoon of the 3rd day.
4: But why? Why do they act as if they might come here, Heaton? If there were a war, it could never reach to Capri.
3: Who knows why they act or what they think? There's no reasoning in them. They're like sheep, anxious to get their throats cut and have it over with.
4: It was all so beautiful, Heaton.
3: Oh, Norma, it still is. All this has nothing to do with us. We've turned our backs on it. What they do now is their own concern. This can't touch us.
4: It's so terrible to think about. Eden, look. The planes have come back.
3: Yes.
4: Coming over the hills there.
3: He's still playing the same old game. Oh, how long can that blundering Evesham hope to... Norma, these are not the same ones.
4: What do you mean?
3: I know the shape of these. These are warplanes. Warplanes from the south.
4: Then, oh no. Oh no, it can't mean anything. Was that what they call a bomb?
3: That was what they call war.
4: War. Eden, I want to see it. All its horror and idiocy.
3: No.
4: I want to see it.
3: Not too close to the window, Norma.
4: Look, down there by the edge of the water, where the little pavilion was, Eden. There's nothing but broken rocks and smoke drifting up.
3: Yes, that's where the first bomb went.
4: But why should they wish to destroy a little summer pavilion?
3: An accident. But they were trying there for the docks.
4: We swam there every morning. Do you remember how clear and how clean the water was? There must be blood in it now.
3: Norma, there's no good in that kind of thinking. This is what they chose. Now they've got it.
4: They couldn't have known it would be like this.
3: Perhaps not, but that can't be helped now. It's too late now for them ever to turn back.
4: How could they ever? Eden, look!
3: Norma, get back!
8: Look, Heaton, that plane along the beach. The whole promenade. Hundreds of people and children, too. I don't want to see anymore, not ever.
3: Got to find some way to get out of here. Some way. Capri is right in the middle of it.
4: It was so beautiful here. Why should anyone make war on Capri?
3: Why? War has a bad habit of spreading everywhere once it's turned loose. Just a moment.
5: Supervisor from 22.
3: I'd like a private plane and a pilot right away. Destination to be decided.
5: Sorry, sir. All planes have been taken over by the government. General order by Master Eversham.
3: Confound it. All right. What about a boat?
5: Power boats have been taken over. Perhaps a few small sailing craft may be still available.
3: Find out. Get me a navigator and enough crewmen.
5: Sorry, sir. The government has ordered all able-bodied...
3: All right. Just get me a boat, then. Buy it, charter it, whatever's necessary. I'll sail it myself.
5: Yes, sir.
4: Where can we go, Heaton?
3: I don't know anywhere but here.
4: Yes, and let's go quickly. Take me away someplace, Heaton, far away. Anywhere but here.
3: Then flight. Days of flight from stolid death in his military boots who tramped always just behind us. Never far away. I fought to stay asleep. To stay with my dream. To stay with Noma. I cursed each time I awoke.
7: I simply can't understand you, Henry. You moon around the house like a lovesick calf. Haven't been to the office in 3 days. Don't you have any consideration for your job or for me? Do you want to see us kicked out into the street like tramps without a cent to our name?
3: My waking life became the vague movement of shadow figures of which I remember nothing now. But my life in the dream was very real. Oh, yes, very real.
9: No. I've just come from there. You cannot go through the pass.
3: Why can't we?
9: It is impossible. You must go back to the coast quickly.
4: Even can't you explain to him we must find some place to buy food? We've had nothing to eat for 2 days.
9: No, lady. There is no food here. Everyone is starving. Pestilence has broken out.
3: Pestilence?
9: Horrible plague. Came suddenly. Already, people of 2 villages are lying dead in the gutters. Spreading very quickly.
3: Come, Noma. Let's go back to the boat. We tried first to land somewhere along the southern shore of the Mediterranean. We found it everywhere the same. In some places, the people were dying of disease and starvation. In others, they were dying of bleeding burns from the flame of war. But always, they would die.
4: Heaton, everywhere we go, we find dead bodies. More and more all the time. What's happening? Has the whole world gone mad? Is the whole world dying?
3: Back again to the north and a landing on the peninsula. Then pushing our way overland, trying to find some haven in a world intent on smashing itself to bloody fragments. Fleeing from the idiot fury around us and being blocked at every turn.
10: You cannot go there. You must turn back immediately.
4: Why? Why must we turn back when there's no place left to go back to? Back where?
10: That I cannot tell you. But if you go farther, you will die. They have used poison gas, and the area is contaminated over hundreds of miles. I've seen people die from it. It is not a pretty sight.
4: Death everywhere.
10: Of course, if you would like to stay here, I'm sure we can take care of that pretty little throat of yours. Yes, indeed, we can.
3: There were no real battle lines as yet. No armies. The thing had come too fast. But everywhere roving bands fought, plundered, killed one another. Sometimes not even knowing if they were killing friend or foe. And always overhead were the planes, hunting like hawks, killing anything that moved.
4: Heaton, do you think he sees us?
3: I'm not sure, Noma. Don't move. Don't move. He's heading toward us, all right.
4: Eden, we can't just lie
3: Don't
4: here.
3: Move, Noma. By heaven, I think it is us.
4: Look.
3: Where?
4: That old woman walking on the road. Doesn't she know? Oh, Eden, horrible. Horrible.
3: No, my no. Let's go. It wasn't us he was after. And so for love and for reason, on and on, day after day, we fled from the monster stupidity of war. Till at last we could flee no farther.

0: We found ourselves at dawn one morning in an open space near those great ruined temples at Baistum. Roman ruins that have stood for centuries were still standing even then. We sat and watched the sunrise, the most beautiful I've ever seen. We said little to one another. Low hills broke away below us, dotted here and there by trees, low thickets of laurel between. The great stones of the temples above us were pale pink in the morning sun. And the silence was everywhere. Silence and a false feeling of peace.
1: This morning, looking out there, one would never know.
0: Oh, it's beautiful. But we can't stop here no more. We're only hours away from it now.
1: How much farther, Heaton? How far must we run now?
0: I don't know, my dear. It seems to be everywhere.
1: Sometimes these last few nights, I've looked up at the stars and I thought, all of this is happening because of us. We're to blame for it, you know?
0: No, darling. No, we tried to find happiness, that's all. Can there be anything evil in that?
1: I don't know, Heaton, but I'm afraid. Had you not run away with me, this would not have happened. Millions of people must die for our happiness. Something is wrong.
0: Well, the blame lies with them. They die for their own stupidity.
1: We are not stupid. We could have prevented it. Had you gone back and left
0: me... No, my darling. Now, there'll be no talk of that kind. We'll still find... We will. The chance to work things out somewhere.
1: I have a strange feeling, Eden. We shan't have any more chances. We owe some kind of a debt. We're going to have to pay for it very soon.
0: Oh, you're tired, Norma. That's why you talk this way. You'll soon
1: Look,
0: feel...
1: in another flight of planes.
0: Yes. Yes, they're everywhere now.
1: They're like vultures hovering, watching and waiting every...
0: Norma, we'll find some place yet. Someplace... Norma, get down! Norma, you all right?
1: Eden, I love...
0: Norma...

0: I sat there on the ground for hours, holding her body close. I was only dimly aware that she was... that she no longer lived. Time had no meaning. The world receded far away. The shadows of afternoon pointed all one way, and my thoughts were only dreams within a dream. I must have stared at them for several minutes, not realizing who they were, watching them approach through the bushes, for they came within yards before it struck me suddenly. Those uniforms. They were soldiers of the South and the East. With only one thought in mind, I jumped to my feet and ran toward them.
1: Daco!
0: No. It's all right. It's all right. You don't need those guns. I mean no harm. You see, I only wanted you not to come here. It's my wife. She's dead. There's no one else here.
1: Duck. Nay, back.
0: No, put away the bayonet. There's no need for it. You can take your men around the other... Now, what... What are you going to do?
1: Duck. Shiva!
0: No! Oh,

0: I lay there on the ground for a long time after they left. At first I tried to crawl back to her. But I couldn't. Then later I was unconscious. Whether this be Armageddon, that last flaming end of the world, I do not know. But of this I am sure, when the end does come, it shall come through man's unheeding selfishness, through man's stupidity. For when man stood up and learned to think and was no longer an animal, he became one with the gods, and like the gods must take heed of the fate of mankind. This I know. Always before, I had longed desperately to escape into the dream. But now with equal desperation, I fear to do so. For Hedon's world is dying now, shuddering in the last great convulsions of its death agony. Over the whole great landscape of Earth lie the rotting, disfigured bodies of the dead. The sad sun gleams with a pale and ghastly light through the smothering curtain formed by the hideous fumes of war. The moans of the half-dead swell up from the plains of earth, fill the vast emptiness of the heavens, and go unanswered. Starvation, pestilence, war and death, the whole world is dying. Hedon, too, is dead. He died hours before I awoke this morning. His body still lies before the silent temples at Paestum. Yet in the dream, I still occupied his body. After he was dead, great vultures came and tore with their beaks and claws, and I was still conscious. I was still conscious. Now tonight, because of that, though I grow faint with weariness, I dare not go to sleep. In the name of heaven, how long will a dream go on?
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13: Good evening, friends. This is your host to welcome you through the creaking door into the inner sanctum. Slither in, won't you? Sorry the place is such a mess. I'll sweep it up later. Those are just chips off the old block. Been doing my bone work. Oh, didn't I tell you? Sure, I'm going back to Skull this term. All cozy now. Ready to string along with us for a while. Good. After all, this is a new newspaper story. If you feel a little cold as we go on, it's only because we have a story to tell you.
14: Tonight's Inner Sanctum Mystery, Death of a Doll, was written by Fred Matho and stars Mason Adams in the role of Will, with Ted Osborne as Beau Cousins.
13: This is the story of Willie Harper and the Devil, and how Willie, on his first assignment for the Morning Blade, finds himself at 2 a.m, sweating nervously in the murky shadows of a riverfront street. Willie has a gun in his pocket and a doll that belongs to a dead girl tucked under his arm. A block away, leaning against the one streetlight, impassive, grotesque, ape-like, is the Devil, waiting for Willie.
15: I keep saying this is 1948. And I keep saying this is Manhattan. And I keep saying whether you believe in the Devil or not, you don't meet him till you're dead. But believe me, that's the Devil over there under that lamp. At 3 o'clock, he's coming for me. Sure, you've got a right to think I'm crazy, standing around waiting to be killed with a doll under my arm. This all started 10 days ago around 5 p.m. at the city morgue. Grundy, the night editor, sent me there on my first assignment. The morgue, he says, is a good place to start for stories.
16: Looks like you might be in luck, son.
15: How's that?
16: Come along with me. What's your name?
15: Will Harper.
16: All right, Willie. Come down to the coolers with me. Yes, I'm very wrong. I've got a story in there for you. The girl in locker number 7. She's been here 4 days. Tomorrow we close the case on her.
15: What does that mean, Mr. Jackson?
16: Means, in spite of everything the police have been able to do, we can't find out her name, where she lived, or anyone who knew her.
15: How was she found?
16: Tugboat crew fished her up the river. Tomorrow, she goes to the city burial grounds in a plain box marked Jane Doe.
15: That's horrible. Just dying and nobody... Do you think she was murdered?
16: There's not a mark on her. Police say she wasn't. But I want you to look at her face and tell me what you think. This is Jane Doe of number 7, son. Jane, this is Willie Harper. I want you to see her face, Willie. Tell me what you see in it.
15: A strange emotion shook me. She didn't seem dead to me. Her skin was perfect ivory. Her hair was fine spun copper. Her lips twisted slightly. I blushed and turned away, catching myself imagining what those lips must have looked like with life's color in them. Jackson led me back to his office without speaking. As I lit a shaky cigarette, he fished a brown paper bag out of his desk. He handed it to me, tilting it forward as he did so. What the devil?
16: Yeah. And when they pulled her out, she was clutching this doll close to her. Even the doll hasn't helped trace her. The police are through with it.
15: Mr. Jackson, you'll think I'm nuts. I suddenly feel sore, boiling mad. I don't know why, but I think she was murdered. The look on her face...
16: Kind of ask her help?
15: Yes.
16: Dead girl nobody wants. And a doll. Here's your story, Willie. Too bad you didn't know her before.
15: Yeah. Well, thanks.
16: Yeah. Take the dollar along with you.
15: Beat it back to the paper, on fire to do a story about the dead girl and her doll. As I gave McGrundy my report, he stared at me. When I got through, he had a sort of twisted grin on his face, sort of know-it-all. He grunted and tilted the paper-wrapped doll forward.
16: Think she was murdered, eh?
15: Yes.
16: The cops don't think so?
15: No.
16: They're closing her case tomorrow?
15: Yeah.
16: No clues, facts, or anything outside of this doll?
15: None.
16: All right, Harper. I'll give you another day to find the nasty character who did this horrible thing. Cops have been wrong before. Go ahead.
15: Thanks. I'll get a story.
16: Take your dolly along. And keep falling for the dead ones, Harper. You're better off.
15: Now I know why I resented that crack of McGrundy's. He must have guessed before I did that I had fallen in love with the girl in the morgue. Half hour later, disgusted with my own morbidity, I went to my room before going out to eat. Slammed the door and tossed the doll onto a chair. I couldn't shake the feeling that the nameless girl in the morgue had something to say to me. If only the doll could talk, could tell me about her. What was she like? Was her voice soft? Was it kind? Who was cruel to her? Where did she live? Who killed her doll? Who? I grinned sheepishly at myself in the mirror. And with that gesture, this story really begins. The next few moments remain electrifyingly vivid. I had set the doll down on the bureau. I didn't touch it. Wasn't even looking at it when a new sound came from it. I stared at the crumpled, ridiculous little form, almost afraid to touch it again, but I did. I had to. I picked it up and tilted it limply. Karanana. That was what I had heard. A sound? A sound only? No. Somehow I thought it was more than a sound. A name? Maybe a name. Half because I didn't want to stay alone with the doll any longer, and half on a hunch. I stuffed the doll in its bag and went back to the paper. I went straight to the reference room, filed the doll under my arm.
17: What are you looking for?
15: I want to know if you've got anything in the files on someone named Karanana, spelled with a K or a C.
17: Huh?
15: Well, it's funny. You seem amused.
17: Don't tell me he's around again. If you've got a lead on Karanana, you've got some story.
15: Oh, will you get me the clips on him?
17: I'll get you Myers Anthropology of Asia. He's in there.
15: Anthropology? Why? Who is he?
17: The devil.
15: Karanana. Of course, an almost forgotten myth from Asia. Lucifer on Earth, wearing out one body after another, walking the Earth always. I remember it now from college. I did on a long walk and headed down Fifth Avenue, my head whirling with a maddening conflict. I think I would have given up the whole thing then. But always at the point of going home to bed or of chucking the blasted doll in a can. The face of the girl in the morgue blanked out other thoughts. When I reached Washington Square, it was dusk. The sidewalk artists were packing up their canvases as I passed them, all but one, that is. He was a tall, angular man with a completely bald head, whose four or five paintings had the advantage of a streetlight. The man paid no attention to me, until at the sight of one painting, I stiffened in utter shock.
18: What's the matter, friend? Is the stuff that bad?
15: That one. The one of the girl, it's...
18: Woman with the doll, I call it. Like it?
15: Who's the girl? Do you know her? Tell me.
18: Sorry, I'm selling oil paintings, friend. I'm not a dating bureau.
15: No. You've got me wrong. I've got a good reason for asking. Look, I'll prove it. Here. Isn't this the doll you've painted with a girl?
18: Where'd you get that? I haven't seen Hazel in a week. She left for the coast. I gave her that doll to pose with. What's wrong?
15: Hazel is dead. Dead?
18: Where is she?
15: If I tell you, will you promise to say nothing for a while? I'm a reporter for the Blade. My name is Will Harper.
13: I won't say anything unless I believe you had something to do with it. Where is she?
15: I'll take you to her. She's at the city morgue.
18: An hour later, we had come out of the morgue. Beau Cousins had simply nodded at my questioning look. Seeing the girl again, knowing her name now, added to the emotions I already felt for her. I had a sudden impulse. We handed the artist Hazel doll.
13: Are you giving me the doll?
18: No, no, I want it back. But I want you to tilt it. Make it cry. What did that sound like to you? What did you hear?
13: The doll said, Karanana.
18: You heard it too. Again, say that name again. What did you hear the doll say?
13: I distinctly heard it say, Karanana.
18: Then I'm not crazy. And do you know who Karanana is, Mr. Cousins?
13: I'm afraid I do. The most fantastic coincidence I ever encountered.
18: Why?
13: Do you know who Karanana is?
18: The devil. Lucifer, Satan.
13: White. I think we'd better go to my place and talk this out. Certainly, if what I think is true is true, no one will believe us.
18: What do you think?
13: That Hazel was murdered by Karanana.
18: I followed Beau Cousins silently along the dark streets of the lower city. His long legs led us finally to a dingy, narrow, fishfowl street where we climbed an outside stair to the loft of a warehouse.
13: You're in love with her, aren't you? An amazing circumstance to be in love with someone you met too late.
18: I could have loved her, yes.
13: I met her at a Bowery Mission house. Conceived the idea of painting her with a doll. Somehow that seemed right to me.
18: Go on.
13: Well, we worked here for 3 weeks on the painting. I paid her enough so that she could go to California. Dream of hers. One night as we...

0: or a man who calls himself Karanana, the devil or the human form of the devil, however you choose to think.
1: But there can't be such a thing. The devil, it's just a myth.
0: Is it? I met him in Istanbul 8 years ago in a cafe. Did a painting of him.
1: What's he like?
0: Squat, massive man,
1: ape-like.
0: As I painted him, he admitted to me such crimes that I could hardly hold my brush.
1: Like what?
0: He made his living a professional murderer. Very discreetly, very cleverly, very effectively.
1: Why didn't you turn him in?
0: Really, now. I liked to paint and to live. He was so pleased with the picture I made and gave him that he told me any time I needed to rid myself of some embarrassing person, he'd be around.
1: Lucky you, but who'd believe that story?
0: We do, Willie. And that's the important thing. Do you have any spare cash?
1: Why?
0: I have about $150. If you could make up the difference, I think we should claim Hazel's body and give the child a decent burial.
1: I fixed it up with Jackson at the morgue. And the three that afternoon, Bo Cousins and I, plus two grave diggers in Simeon Cemetery, were watching a bright new casket being lowered into a new grave.
0: Man that is born of a woman hath but a short time to live and is full of misery. He cometh up and is cut down like a flower. He fleeth as it were a shadow and never continueth in one stay. In the midst of life, we are in death.
1: Thanks, Paul.
0: I like it too, Willie. Very much.
1: You're a nice guy, Willie.
0: Wouldn't you rather go now?
1: No, let's wait till she's covered over. I want to talk to you. I've just gotten an idea. Oh, I know how to make things come out even for Hazel. I know how to get Karanana.
0: And I will be very glad to see that you're buried next to Hazel here.
1: I see things a lot clearer now that Hazel has a name and a past for me. If there is a man named Karanana, as you say, I think he's human, and that's an even chance.
0: Maybe Karanana isn't the one.
1: Then I'll find out. Do you want to help?
0: In any way short of being discreetly disposed of, yes.
1: Well, Karanana said he'd do a little job for you whenever you wanted him to, right?
0: Yes.
1: Then you get in touch with him and...
0: Sorry, Willie. My merchant of death is unreachable. He shows up when he wants to.
1: All right, I'll wait. But when he does, you've got a murder for him to do.
0: I have. Who?
1: Me. That was a week ago. An exciting week for me, covering all sorts of stuff in the paper. I'd begun to think Bull Cousins was an imaginative phony. Even my editor, McGrundy, had stopped kidding me about Hazel's doll perched on my desk. Then this morning at 9:30, I got a call. Morning, Blade, Willie Harper.
2: Greetings and farewell, Willie. This is Bull Cousins.
1: Oh. What's up?
2: The devil is in town, Willie. He wants to see you.
1: Karanana?
2: Yes, I saw him last night. He was delighted to help me get rid of you.
1: I see.
2: I told him you were a reporter who was planning a story about art which tore my work to pieces. What's the matter, Willie? Change your mind?
1: No. Did he say where?
2: He never lets his clients in on the details. But he did say I'd be rid of you by 3 o'clock tomorrow morning.
1: Thanks, Bo. I'll be seeing you.
2: Quite seriously, Willie. I hope so. Be careful. Remember, bullets don't work on some things.
1: So long. By 3 this morning, he said. I didn't know where, exactly when, or even if I could get the drop on the devil and force the truth about Hazel out of him. I stuffed the doll into a bag and started out, but McGrundy caught me.
3: Harper!
1: Yeah?
3: Woman shot through the back of the head. Playing solitaire, 147 Parkway North. Husband with her. Go on out on him and phone it in.
1: Right. When I hit the lobby downstairs, an unaccountable chill got me in the small of the back. Something made me stop short and turn around. It was my first look at Karanana. He was leaning against a phone booth, a heavy, set, ill-shaped man whose arms sloped weirdly from his neck into a heavy stomach. He was eyeing me impassively. The game was on, I knew. I grabbed a cab to get my story just the same. I phoned the stuff in from the cigar store across the

0: when I stepped out of the booth. Karen Arnold just bought some cigarettes. He turned to me as I froze, waiting.
1: Some murder across the street, huh?
0: Yeah. How'd you know?
1: I get around.
0: Murder a hobby of yours, mister?
1: No. It's strictly a business. So long.
0: That's the kind of thing that went on all day. McGrundy kept me on the hop, and no matter where I went, Caranana was there ahead of me. This afternoon, I got to my room long enough to pick up my Luger pistol and the license I've got to carry it. He was waiting for me when I came out.
1: Better put it in your inside coat pocket. It shows on your hip. Be seeing you.
0: It's 2:45 now. 15 minutes. And he hasn't moved from under that lamppost in 2 hours. I'm not waiting. I'm not waiting another minute. I'm going to meet the devil and have it done with. He doesn't move. Will a bullet do it? Can I trick him into admitting Hazel's murder? Or will he kill me first? Well, here I am.
1: Yeah, I see. What can I do for you?
0: It's almost 3:00.
1: You know, you're right. Time sure flies. Well, time for me to get on home, I guess. So long, Willie.
0: It's a trick. A fiend's trick. He's deliberately leaving me with only a few minutes to go. I've got to stop this. I can't go through with it. I'll go to Bo's place. I'll tell him to call it off. I don't want to die. I don't want it. Bo! I was running for your place.
2: Yes, you might be down this way. You look scared to death. And you should be, I guess.
0: I've got to hide, Bo. Let's beat it somewhere. It's almost 3:00.
2: All right. Quick, cross the street, Willie. There's a broken down pier there.
0: Come on. Pretty dark here, Willie. But we're safe for a while.
2: You certainly have worked yourself up. That's the doll you've got there.
0: Yeah. I don't know why I carried it.
2: Glad you did. Got a gun with you?
0: Yeah, my Luger.
2: Let me have it. You're too wrought up.
0: Here.
2: Good. Now be still a moment.
0: 3:00.
2: Yes. 3:00, Willie. Time for us to part.
0: What do you mean?
2: You're not a very astute person, are you, Willie?
0: Why?
2: Maybe Hazel's doll can tell you.
0: Oh, Paul, this is crazy. You're...
2: The same water that received Hazel is at your back, Willie. The time is 3:00, and tomorrow you will be fished out with the doll under your arm.
0: You're Caranana.
2: White. Farewell, Willie. Hazel, poor sweet child, learned the same truth by accident.
0: You dirty, filthy little...
2: Farewell, Willie. And you shall take your...
3: Stop him! Stop him!
4: Where?
3: I said drop the kid, cousin! Stop him!
4: No! No, I will not!

0: How's the head feel now, Willie?
1: Better, Mr. McGrundy. Thanks, lots better. My professional pride hurts more.
0: Well, it needn't. Your father threw like an old-timer on that story, didn't he, Shea?
2: Yes, he'll do.
1: How could I have taken you for the devil, Inspector Shea?
2: I've been called worse.
1: How did you know where I was going to be and all that? How come you were on hand at the end?
2: Well, I cover the morgue, Willie. When a young guy suddenly decides to claim a nameless corpse, it's time to follow up on it. Well, you seemed okay, but Cousins turned out to be wanted as a professional killer.
1: So you tagged me to get to him?
2: Sure. He was after you, no doubt about that. Oh, there's your doll, Willie.
1: Yeah. Look. I tilt the doll and nothing happens. No sound.
0: Must be broke.
1: I guess she doesn't have to speak anymore, Mr. McGrundy. I think the doll is dead.
3: Hey. Want to buy a doll? I'll sell it here, but there'll be the devil to pay. Take a tip from Willie Harper. There's no romance at the morgue. You'll find nothing there except cold, hard figures. Sorry I've got to skip along now, but I've got a date with Hazel's doll. She promised to help me in a grave situation. I've just got to dig up something for next week's show. I think if we work at it long enough, we'll turn something up. Don't you?

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In the shadows, there may be moving things. Tonight, it may be, you will sleep.

0: Good evening. This is Ben Grauer introducing tonight's tale of terror, told by Nelson Armstead on the National Broadcasting Company's presentation of Sleep No More. The story of terror can be as simple as a sheeted ghost rattling chains. It can be a complex and hidden world of horror, lurking in such unholy dimensions as only the dead and the moonstruck can glimpse. Or it can be those terrible, fathomless shadows which lie buried deep in the primitive mind of civilized man. And for this evening, well, Nelson Armstead, tell us about this evening's story.
1: Thank you, Ben. Our first story tonight was written by the British author Christopher Isherwood.
0: Oh, he's the one who wrote the novel from which the play and movie I Am a Camera was adapted.
1: That's right.
0: Uh-huh.
1: But this tale is in a quite different mood. It's a strange story of a man who, through some peculiar quirk, is able to get brief glimpses into the future.
0: What's it called?
1: I Am Waiting.
0: We all are.

0: The incidents which I am about to describe are true, but I can offer you no proof, at least not for the next 5 years. By that time, you will probably have forgotten that you ever heard this story. So please believe it or disbelieve it just as you wish. Today is my birthday. I am what you or anybody else would call a failure. I have no career, no outstanding achievements behind me. I've never been married, and I can truthfully say that I've never been loved, though half a dozen people are perhaps mildly fond of me. I live in a pleasant house in the outskirts of a town not far from Hartford, Connecticut. The house belongs to my younger brother, a successful and energetic lawyer. Mabel, my brother's wife, is very kind to me on the whole, as long as I'm careful to be tidy and not unnecessarily visible. With reference to the story which follows, I need only add that I have never at any time had reason to believe that I possessed psychic powers. But on the evening of Friday, July 6th of last year, I was sitting in the drawing room of our house alone. The others had all driven into town to go to a movie, so I could enjoy the luxury of drawing my armchair into the very middle of the hearth rug, facing and monopolizing the fire. The time was about 20 minutes to 9. I remember this because I kept glancing at the clock in the mantelpiece in order to be ready to turn on the radio and listen to the news bulletin. The clock is a wedding present given to my brother by the members of his firm. It's made of china and is vaguely supposed to be valuable, with a boy and a girl in peasant costumes supporting the clock itself. I may have dozed off, as I so often do. At any rate, I'd closed my eyes, and when I reopened them, it was with a violent start, as though somebody had called my name. Perhaps the others had returned unexpectedly early. Some such thought passed through my mind, but I didn't turn my head. I don't know why. All my drowsy attention was focused upon the clock, and what I immediately noticed was that the left hand was missing from the china figure of the peasant boy. It's very difficult for me to describe my precise sensations at that moment. I saw only that the hand had been broken off. I wondered how long it had been broken, and was surprised that I had never noticed it before. Mabel would be cross, I thought, and this led me to fear that I might somehow have done the damage myself while I was asleep. I rubbed my eyes and sat up suddenly in my chair, and I blinked several times. Well, how absurd. I must have been dreaming. For now, as I examined the clock, fully awake, I saw that I'd made a mistake. The clock wasn't damaged. After all, the china hand was still intact. Well, one morning, about a week later, when I was walking in the garden, Mabel came out of the house and confided to me that she would have to fire the new maid because she had broken the drawing room clock. Well, I pushed past her toward the French windows which opened into the drawing room. Entering, I saw what in my excitement I had dimly expected to see. The china boy's left hand was broken off at the wrist. The second occurrence took place at 11:25 a.m. on Monday, August 20th. I was in my bedroom standing near a bookcase which occupies the corner behind my bed. It was a gray morning. Although from where I stood I could not see out of the window, I knew by the pattering sound on the glass that it had begun to rain. As I reached out my hand for a book, I experienced an extraordinary sensation which swept over me, leaving my body tingling and trembling and the sweat breaking out of my forehead. I stood there as if frozen with my hand outstretched. What followed cannot have taken more than a minute. Perhaps it occupied only a few seconds. At first, I was aware only of a change of mood, very difficult to describe. I felt lighter, happier, as though some oppression had been lifted from my mind. Lighter. Yes, that was the exact word. For the room was actually full of light, of bright sunshine. As I stood, I began not only to feel and see, but to hear also. Sounds were coming up through the window from the garden below. I heard laughter, voices, and the noise of a tennis ball being hit back and forth across the net. And then one voice called out,
1: "Come on, Joyce! Give them everything! They're beginning to crack!"
0: It was my youngest nephew. Joyce is the name of his sister-in-law, my eldest nephew's wife. No words of mine to describe the strangeness of these familiar words and sounds. I listened to them as a dead man might listen to the voices of the living. They were so near to me, and yet so immeasurably remote. And I heard Joyce say,
1: "Oh, tricky, very tricky."
0: And Bob, my eldest nephew, answered,
2: "What do you think you're playing, ping pong?"
0: That was all. The next moment, the contact, or whatever you'd like to call it, was broken. My fingers had touched the book, and there I was back in the gray, clear continuity of normal consciousness with the rain pattering fast in the pane. Well, I forget exactly what I did next. I think I must have paced the room several times, backward and forward, pausing to look down through the window at the wet, tennis court in the empty garden below. I was deeply excited and disturbed. Although it still wasn't entirely clear what had happened to me, I was aware that something had happened, something so dimly tremendous that it dwarfed every other experience of my whole life. I carefully wrote down what I had heard and seen as I've described it here. And when I finished, I felt very tired. I lay down on my bed and slept soundly till lunch. Early in the fall, Jack, my youngest nephew, came to visit us. The fine weather had continued and the tennis court was still in good condition. Whenever anybody spoke of tennis, I felt my pulse throb with suppressed excitement. But where were the other actors in the strange, meaningless little drama I hoped to witness? I repeatedly asked Mabel and my brother if Bob and Joyce were expected. No, they said not yet. They wouldn't be likely to visit us before December. Well, on the afternoon of Saturday, November 3rd, I returned by bus from shopping in town. It was about 3:15. I went to my room, and as I moved to the bookcase, I heard Jack's voice on the lawn below calling the score.
2: 15-all. Come on, Joyce, give them everything. They're beginning to crack.
0: It was there. My moment. And even as with a gasp I recognized that it was past, it flashed by me and was gone. Long before I recovered my wits sufficiently to hurry to the window, the actors had spoken their familiar lines. The drama was over. Looking down into the garden, I saw Jack, Bob, and Joyce, and a strange girl chatting and joking across the net at the end of their game. The girl was a friend of Joyce's. She had been brought over in the car from Providence, Rhode Island, I discovered. When Bob planned this surprise visit, he had come to stay the weekend. Almost exactly 2 weeks later, on the afternoon of Sunday, November 18th, I had gone into the trunk room to hunt for some old photographs. The trunk room is at the top of the house. It has no windows, only a skylight let into the roof. It is crowded with bits of damaged furniture, cardboard boxes, and old trunks. Wondering where to begin my search, I decided upon a scarred Gladstone bag, which I opened. And then, as I bent over the papers, the attack seized me. This time, the sensations were different and incomparably more violent. My ears began to sing, my limbs stiffened, and a convulsion like an electric shock seemed to take place at the base of my spine. Half fainting, breathless, dizzy, I had barely time to think, it's going to happen again. And then I closed my eyes. Gradually, my arms and legs relaxed, my head cleared, and I began to inhale deeply and easily. The sense of relief was exquisite. Very cautiously, I opened my eyes and looked about me. At first, I hardly recognized the room in which I found myself. It was the same room, but the papers, the trunks, and the furniture had all disappeared. The floor on which I knelt seemed to have been recently scrubbed. For several minutes, I didn't move. I was scared, of course, but much more excited than scared. Rising to my feet, I walked over and turned the handle of the door. It was locked. For some moments, I stood stupidly twisting the knob in my hand, and then I began to rattle it and to beat the panel with my fist, and finally I shouted aloud, "Let me out! Let me out!" There was no answer. After a while, I stopped. It was no good. The house was empty. Slowly, I returned to the middle of the room. It was then that I made my great discovery. In the shadows on the far corner, crumpled against the baseboard, lay some dirty sheets of paper. Sitting down upon the floor, I smoothed them out with trembling hands. They were the inside pages of a magazine. I read its name, The Cage Bird Fancier, and the date, July 1962. Only an archaeologist can imagine the intensity of my excitement at that moment. Here was an actual tiny fragment of the future itself, palpable to my present-day fingers. It had been manufactured by men who could answer offhand many of those burning questions which still perplex the wisest mortals of 1957. Shaking with eagerness, I began to read. I suppose I was very silly. My mind shouted questions. Had the United States jumped into war again? Had there been a revolution? What's happening in Europe, in China, in the Near East? And the men of the future, as if teasing my impatience, would only answer, "It is rather difficult to give exact dimensions for stock cages, as they often have to be built to suit the individual canary breeder's accommodations." For all the information it gave me, the cage bird fancier might equally well have been written in Turkish or Japanese. Yet I read on, learning all manner of highly relevant and unfruitful facts, that the legs of a canary will sometimes denote its approximate age, that narrow perches are best for birds which have slip claw. These tiresome details are imprinted upon my memory forever, but nowhere, nowhere could I find a trace of any wider implication. And even as my eyes hurried along the last lines of the print, I knew in the deepest marrow of my bones that I had outstayed my welcome. I protested, but the singing noise was growing fast. Clenching the papers in my two fists like a fraying lifeline, I pitched forward into oblivion. When I recovered consciousness, I found myself in bed, in my own room, with Mabel hovering anxiously around me. It was she who had discovered me when she came upstairs to call me down to tea, lying senseless on the trunk room floor. And I asked, was there anything in my hand? Oh, yes. You found them, all right. Don't you remember? Found them? Oh, yes. The photographs. One of them's rather crumpled, but I'll iron it out. And now, you're not to talk anymore. The doctor will be here in a moment. Well, the doctor, when he arrived, could find nothing much the matter. He advised a thorough rest. Both he and Mabel were curious to know the exact circumstances under which my fainting fit took place, and I answered their questions as vaguely as possible. I decided, of course, to tell them nothing. I have no wish to end my days in a mental home. And now, here I am, waiting for whatever may come next. Sometimes I feel frightened, but in general, I manage to regard the whole business quite philosophically. I am well aware that the next adventure, if there ever is another, may be my last. The conditions of time travel may prove too violent for my elderly frame. Perhaps I shan't survive the journey. But I wouldn't refuse to make it on that account, even if I could. What other experience can be comparable to this? What else have I to live for now? So let the moment call for me whenever it will, at whatever time, in whatever place. I shall be ready.
3: And so we leave our friend to wait and to wonder. That was the story, I Am Waiting, by Christopher Isherwood. Now, Mr. Olmsted, for our second story.
0: Well, our second offering, Ben, is also by an English writer. It's A.M. Burridge. It's about a particularly eerie place which was haunted for a purpose. He calls it Browdean Farm. Most people with limited vocabulary, such as mine, would describe Browdean Farm loosely and comprehensively as picturesque. The house was quite a surprise to us. It showed few signs of damp, considering the length of time it had been untenanted, and it needed little in the way of repairs. I inquired about the rent. It was astonishingly low. My friend, Rudge Jefferson, had to live somewhere while he finished a book, and I could look forward to some months of idleness before returning to the United States. We decided to take it. We'd been at the farm about a month before Rudge Jefferson began to show symptoms of nerves. I thought he was working too hard. It was about that time that I, walking homeward one morning, just about lunchtime, I met the local policeman just outside the village inn. Oh, he was friendly enough, so I invited him in for some ale. And he asked me how we were getting on up at the farm. Well, admirably, I told him. And then he looked at me closely as if to see if I were sincere, or rather to search my eyes for the passing of some afterthought. And then he said, "Well, sir, if anything happens up at the farm, you needn't go talking about it. We done our best now. What's passed is passed and can't be altered. There ain't no sense in setting people against us." He didn't look at me while he spoke. 2 evenings later, which is to say the evening of May the 21st, I returned home at 9:30, full of suppressed excitement. I had a story to tell Rudge, and I was yet not sure if I should be wise in telling it. His nerves had grown worse during the past 2 days. Rather to my surprise, he wasn't in his room working. 2 minutes later, while I was reading what he'd left in his typewriter, I heard the gate click and footfalls on the path. Naturally, I guessed that Rudge, temperamental as he was, had suddenly tired of his work and gone out for a walk. I heard the footsteps come to within a few yards of the house when they left the path, fell softer on grass and weeds, and approached the window. The curtain obscured my view, but on the glass I heard the tap of fingertips, and I called out, "Righto!" and went around to the front door to let him in. Having opened the front door, I leaned out and saw him, Rudge, I imagined, peering in the study window. He was no more than a dark, bent shadow in the dusk with a soft felt hat such as he generally wore. "Righto," I said again.
4: and I hurried to the kitchen to put our supper on the table. I remember that as I walked through to the sink, one of the beams over my head creaked noisily. Well, he produced a book at supper and sat scowling at it over his left arm while we ate. This was permitted by our rules, but I had something to tell him, and after a while I said, "Rudge, I've made a discovery this evening. I know how we got this place so cheap." He sat up with a start, and he said, "Well, how?" "Well, this is Stanley Stride's old house. Do you remember him?" Well, he was pale already, but I saw him turn paler still, and he said, "Yes, I remember the name vaguely. Wasn't he a murderer?"
5: "He was. I didn't remember the case very well, but my memory's been refreshed today. Everybody here thought we knew. It was rather a grisly business, and the odd thing is that local opinion is all in favor of Stride's innocence, although he was hanged."
4: "Yes, so I remember the name, but I forget the case. Now, tell me."
5: "Well, Stanley Stride was an artist who rented this place. He got himself entangled with the daughter of a neighboring farmer and found himself compelled to marry her. At the same time, he fell in love with another girl, so he lured the old one here and murdered her. He buried the body and afterwards tried to make out she'd committed suicide. So, of course, the house is haunted."
4: "So I don't know about haunted, but it's been a devilish house to sit in for the past few evenings. I mean at twilight when I've been waiting for you. My nerves have been pretty raw lately. Tonight I couldn't stand it, so I went out for a stroll."
5: "Oh, yes. By the way, what made you go out the second time?"
4: "I didn't." "But, my dear chap, you did. Because the first time you came in, you wore a hat, and 2 minutes later I saw you walking up the garden path without one." "Well, no, that's when I did come back. I haven't worn a hat all this evening. And that reminds me, when you come in of an evening, you needn't sneak up to the window and tap on it with your fingers. It doesn't frighten me, but it's disconcerting. You can always walk into the room and let me know that you've come back." "But, my dear chap, I've done no such thing." "Why, you old liar, you've been doing it every evening for the past week, until tonight, when I didn't give you the chance."
5: I swear I haven't, Rudge. But if you thought that, it explains why you did the same thing to me tonight."
4: But I didn't even come near the window."
5: Well, then who was the man I saw peering in? I saw him from the door."
4: Well, it seems we've got our ghost, after all."
0: At that moment, we heard a scuffling sound from the kitchen, followed by the creaking of timber, much louder than before. Rudge moved in his chair and he said, "Now, don't laugh at me. I know this is all rot, but I've got a hideous feeling that things hidden and unseen around us are moving steadily to a crisis."
5: "Well, you cheerful brute."
4: "Yes, I know. It's only my nerves, of course. I don't want to infect you with them. But the noises we hear and the fellow who comes and taps at the window now, they want some explaining away now, don't they?"
5: "Yeah. Especially now that we know somebody was murdered here. I'm beginning to wish we didn't know about that."

0: That night, I read in the parlor and fell asleep over my book. And just as the lamp was burning out the last of its fuel, I awoke. And as I watched the last flutterings of the lamp, I became suddenly aware of the cause of my waking. I had heard the latch snap on the garden gate, and in that moment I began to hear them, the footfalls. I heard the rhythmic crunch of gravel, and then the swish of long grass, and then the shadow knotted on the blind. It loomed up large and suddenly became stationary. A loose pain rattled under the impact of fingers. I saw only the head and shoulders of a man who wore a dented felt hat. His head lolled over onto his left shoulder, just as I'd always imagined a man's head would loll if he had been hanged. And I knew in my blood that he was a ghost and that he wanted me for something. I felt my hair bristle, and suddenly I was streaming with sweat. I don't remember turning and running, but I have a vague recollection of bouncing off the doorpost and stumbling in the hall. And when I reached my bed, I don't know if I fainted or fell asleep. No, I didn't tell Rudge the next day. His nerves were in a bad enough state already, but I did question Mrs. James, our charwoman, when she arrived, and I saw a look half stubborn and half guilty across her face. Yes, of course, she remembered the murder happening, but she didn't remember much about it. Mr. Stride was quite a nice gentleman, although rather one for the ladies. And Stride's defense was that the poor girl had committed suicide and that he'd lost his head and buried the body when he found it. Well, lots of people thought that was true, but they hanged Mr. Stride for it all the same, and that was all I could get out of Mrs. James. Well, that morning, when I called at the inn for my usual glass of beer, I asked the landlord if he would tell me the date of the murder. And he said, well, yes, sir. It was May the... Why, it was 8 years ago tonight. Well, that evening, I went out again and came in at the usual hour, and Rudge came down the path to meet me. He was white and sick-looking, and he said, he's been here again half an hour ago. You saw him this time? Yes. I did as you did and went around to the door. He is a ghost, you know. Well, what happened? Oh, I went around to the door when I heard him tapping at the window, and there he was, as you saw him yesterday evening, trying to look in through and into the room. He must have heard me, for he turned and stared, and his head was all drooping on one side like a poppy in a broken stem, and he came toward me, and I couldn't stand that, so I turned and I ran into the house and locked the door. Well, after a pause, I said, Rudge, this is the anniversary of the murder. Yeah, I should think something worse would happen tonight. Shall we see it through, or shall we beat it? And almost in a whisper, Rudge said, poor devil. He wants to tell us something, you know. Yes. Or show us something. So, we agreed to stay. We were left in peace until just after 11 o'clock, when once more we heard the garden gate being opened at footfalls. We could see nothing, for our lamp was lit. But I knew what it looked like, the thing that stood outside and now tapped softly on the glass. And in spite of having Rudge for company, I lost my head and I screamed at it, get back! Whatever you are, get back to hell! And it was Rudge who kept his head. He called out, no, come in. Come in if we can help you. The front door was locked, but it was no barrier to our visitor. We heard slow footfalls shuffling through the hall. I died a thousand deaths as they approached the door of our room, but they passed and died away up the passage. And then I heard a whisper from Rudge. He's gone through into the kitchen. I think he wants us to follow. Oh, well, I shouldn't have gone if Rudge hadn't half dragged me by the hand. The kitchen door was closed. Rudge held his breath for a moment, lifted the latch, and took a quick step across the threshold, and in that same instant he froze my chilled blood with a scream such as I had heard in wartime from a wounded horse. He had almost fainted when he returned and fell into my arms. I half dragged, half carried him into the dining room and gave him a brandy, and suddenly I became aware that a great peace had settled upon the house. I can only compare it to the freshness and sweetness of the earth after a storm has passed. Rudge felt it too, for presently he began to talk. He said he wasn't in the kitchen.
1: Not in the kitchen?
0: Well, then what?
1: Who?
0: It was she. Only she. She was kicking and struggling from the middle beam, you know. And there was an overturned chair at her feet. She was worse than he. Far worse. Poor devil. So he didn't kill her, you see?

0: Next morning, we had it out with Mrs. James, and we didn't permit her memory to be hazy or defective. She must have known that we had seen something, and presently she spoke openly. She said...
1: Well, he said he'd found her hanging in the kitchen, the poor gentleman, and that he'd buried her because he was afraid people would say that he'd done it. But the jury wouldn't believe him, and the doctors all said that it wasn't true, that the marks on her neck was where he'd strangled her with the rope. No, I don't believe it to this day that he did it. I don't.
0: And that was all we heard and all we wished to hear. Afterwards, Rudge said to me, "You know, for his sake, the truth as we know it ought to be told to everybody. If people knew as we know, it might let him rest. I'm sure that's what he wanted, just that people should know." Yes, you write it. I can't. And so, I have.

0: You can turn up the lights now. You can look around you. Nobody is there, really. Everything is all right, isn't it?
1: Now here is Nelson Olmsted to tell us about next week. Mr. Olmsted?
2: Next week we have two unusually fine stories. The first is by Catherine Ann Porter and is entitled The Jilting of Granny Weatherall. And the second is The Weird Tale of a Madman by Paul Ernst called Escapes.
0: You have been listening to Sleep No More, an NBC Radio Network production directed by Kenneth McGregor. Mr. Olmsted's albums are recorded exclusively for Vanguard Records. Until next week, when Nelson Olmsted will again be here in person, this is Ben Grauer bidding you

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0: from the far horizons of the unknown come tales of new dimensions in time and space. 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

0: Tonight, The Old Die Rich by H.L. Gold. But first, hear this.
1: Hello, I'm Dorothy Olson, singing schoolteacher on NBC's big weekday musical show, Bandstand. But right now, I'd like to talk to you parents. I'd like to ask you a few questions as you're getting ready to send your youngsters back to school. Are you helping your child get the most out of his school? Do you make his home conditions favorable enough for him to do his homework? Do you show an interest in his schoolwork? Remember, your child's success in school and later on in life depends to a large degree on your attitude towards his schooling today. And there's another important thing. Everyone needs a good send-off in the morning, and that goes for children, too. Be sure your children have a substantial breakfast and a cheery goodbye before they head for school each day. Remember, you can't expect your child to do it all himself. Encourage him in his schooling, both in your attitude and in your actions as he goes back to school this fall.
0: Now, X minus one, and tonight's story, The Old Die Rich.
2: Doc, what did she die of?
3: Not eating, Sergeant. Malnutrition.
2: Oh, look, Doc, in the top bureau drawer, she has bank books showing $32,000 in five different banks. She had the price of a meal.
3: Malnutrition induced by senile psychosis. They starve because they're less afraid of death than of digging into their savings.
4: I don't know, Doc. Doesn't feel right to me.
3: Listen, Weldon, just because you can get up on a stage and play the part of some 70-year-old geezer, that doesn't qualify you as an expert on gerontology.
4: I just don't believe it. It isn't right. I don't feel it.
3: Well, lucky for me, I don't have to feel these things inside of me because I'm a doctor, not an actor, nor an amateur detective. Sergeant, malnutrition induced by senile psychosis. I'll order the wicker basket from Bellevue. So long, Barrymore.
2: Well, he's right, Mark. We get a couple of these cases every year. Some old bat starving to death with $17,000 in old bills pinned on his union suit. Turns up all the time.
4: It doesn't feel right.
2: Well, Doc knows his business.
4: But he doesn't know old people. I do. I've gone to a lot of trouble to study their habits. It isn't easy to starve to death. Hunger is a pretty potent instinct.
2: Yeah, but Mark, you can't argue with the facts. There were the five bank books, $32,000.
4: She took good care of them. They look almost new. Let's see. April 23rd, 1907. Deposit of $150. The ink's pretty dark. Shouldn't it be faded?
2: Well, she probably never took it out in the light.
4: Anyone ever think of testing the ink?
2: Oh, now, Mark, this is strictly against regulations. I've got to take these books down to the squad room and sign them in.
4: Pretty dark ink for 1907.
2: Well, it's about 5 o'clock in the afternoon. I could hold them over tonight, bring them down to the property clerk in the morning.
4: Good. I know where I can find a chemist.
5: Mr. Weldon, there's no doubt of it. The ink sample is typical of inks used 50 years ago. But 1907 would be about right. But according to the amount of oxidation, it's fresh enough to be only a few months old.
2: Well, couldn't that be the result of unusually careful handling?
5: Yes, Sergeant. Yes, I suppose it could. An airtight compartment, perhaps, sealed with one of the inert gases or a vacuum. That might account for the lack of normal aging.
4: Lou, you can't keep inert gases in a top bureau drawer in a fourth-floor walk-up.
2: Yeah, well, it's probably some simple explanation.
4: For fresh ink, half a century old.

0: Right after that, I got a television part that kept me busy for about a month. And then Lou Pape called me up and asked me to come down to Bellevue.
1: Mark, is that you?
2: Hi, Lou. What's up?
1: An old guy found wandering around down on Hester Street. He was suffering from malnutrition. He had $17,000 in cash inside the lining of his jacket.
0: He's alive?
1: No, not now he isn't. Doc's got him in the room there. But he was stumbling around when the cop on the beat picked him up.
0: Did he say anything?
1: Just before he went out completely, he did say something, maybe three or four times.
0: What was it?
1: El Greco.
0: You mean the artist? Anything else, Lou?
1: Yeah, it's nothing for me, but we found the old guy's room, and there was an ad thumbtacked over the sink. Nothing unusual.
0: Yeah?
1: Here it is.
0: Men and women wanted. Light work suitable for old people. No references required. Now, why would an old man with $17,000 in cash be answering an ad like that?

0: It was an old brownstone house in the East 80s. I got in line with the rest of the applicants. My face was lined with collodion wrinkles, and I wore an antique, shiny suit and rundown shoes. It was a good makeup job. I looked more authentic than the rest of the old-timers who were waiting for the interview. I finally came up to where a woman was asking the questions.
1: Name?
2: Kernet. Louis Kernet. Kernet.
1: Mm-hmm. Do you have any references? Family?
2: No, ma'am. I haven't got any family. I had a cousin in Salt Lake City. I haven't seen him in 30 years or more. The ad said you didn't want no references.
1: That's right. And now, will you wait in the other room?
2: Yes, ma'am. Do I get the job, ma'am?
1: Just wait in the other room.
0: I shuffled into the other room and sat down to wait. I'd planned to be dozing the way an old man would, and so my eyes were closed when I heard the door close. When I opened them, I was looking into the barrel of a .38 revolver.
1: Are you awake now, Mr. Weldon?
2: Huh? Ma'am? Why?
1: I don't think you need to carry on anymore. If you need any further convincing, you're Mark Weldon, you're about 40 years old, and you played the same character on television about 6 weeks ago. You played it fairly well.
0: Thank you. Would you mind putting down the gun?
1: You've been very busy recently trying to find out why senile psychotics starve themselves to death.
0: You know a great deal more about me than I do about you.
1: I would be glad to enlighten you. My name is May Roberts. I'm the daughter of the late Dr. Anthony Roberts, the physicist who was dismissed from the Brookhaven Atomic Energy Laboratory 5 years ago.
0: Oh, I assume you're connected with those starvation cases, or you wouldn't have known that I was investigating them, huh?
1: Well, that's obvious, isn't it? I'm not afraid of professional detectives, Mr. Weldon. They deal only with facts. But I don't like amateurs. They guess too much. They don't stick to reality. Consequently, they're likely to get too close to the truth.
0: Unfortunately, Miss Roberts, I'm nowhere near the truth. I haven't the slightest idea how you're tied in with these starvation deaths.
1: Oh, I intend to show you, Mr. Weldon. I'm happy to announce that you have the job.
0: Oh, now look.
1: All right, Mr. Weldon, right ahead of you, please. Through that door. It will take about 5 minutes for the field to build up, Mr. Weldon. Please get in the cathode area.
0: You mean that wire cage?
1: Go ahead.
0: All right.
1: Now. I wouldn't advise moving now, Mr. Weldon. The wire carries some 10,000 volts.
0: Well, now look, Miss Roberts.
1: Mr. Weldon, you are curious, and you could turn out to be a great nuisance to me. As long as you've come this far, we might as well both benefit by it.
0: Benefit?
1: Yes. On the floor, you'll find a set of envelopes. There's a set of instructions in each. Follow them carefully.
0: I don't get it.
1: You will. Use the envelopes in the order they are arranged.
0: Look, what's all this about?
1: Mr. Weldon, I meant it when I said this could be a benefit to both of us. There's no use in my explaining. You'll find out. And don't try to escape. It can't be done. All right, now, the field generators are ready.
0: Now, look, Miss Roberts, this is absolutely...
1: Just follow instructions, Mr. Weldon.

0: blinked. I was standing outside a bank on a sunny day in spring. The cars were square with flat radiators in the front. There was a trolley car passing by. And suddenly I realized that the last trolley car stopped running in Manhattan years ago. I tried to figure it out. It was New York, all right. I recognized some of the buildings. First, I figured it must have been hypnosis. And then I looked at the first of the envelopes in my pocket. I read it and walked into the bank.
1: Yes, sir? Now, Mr. Golden tells me you wish to open an account.
0: Yes, that's right.
1: Mm-hmm. Well, we're very happy to have a new depositor. Very happy indeed. Of course, you realize the institution is in sound condition. Very sound. You needn't worry about all those rumors in this bank. No, sir. Solid, solid.
0: That's good.
1: Now then, name, Mark Weldon.
0: Mm-hmm.
1: You have no address in the city at present?
0: No.
1: And you're depositing $150?
0: That's right.
1: All righty. I'll just check the slip. $150, right? The date, May 15th, of course, 1931.
0: I went outside the bank and I stood there in the spring sunlight and let the terror soak into me. The impossibility of the entire situation was gnawing at the edges of my mind. And then suddenly, I wasn't there. It was 1934, and I found myself inside a broker's office.
2: As I understand it, Mr. Weldon, you're buying this stock for Dr. Anthony Roberts.
0: That's right.
2: I assume the stock will be in his name.
0: That's right. I'm just acting as agent. I follow instructions.
2: Of course, of course. Are you sure I can't convince you that you're making a mistake?
0: No, these are my instructions.
2: Mr. Weldon, we are a reputable brokerage house, and I feel quite shaky about putting any client's money into this kind of security. Frankly, I see no future in it. It's a rare metal for which there is very little use for industrial purposes. However, if your client is adamant...
0: I have my instructions, sir.
2: Very well, then, in the name of Dr. Anthony Roberts, 100 shares of Montana Uranium. Oh, well. Very unwise. Most unwise.
0: It went that way about 50-50. I'd deposit money in my own name in various banks at various times, and then I'd buy a stock or make a bet for May Roberts. On June 21st, 1932, I bet Jack Sharkey to take the heavyweight title away from Max Schmeling. There was Singing Wood in 1933 at Belmont Park, and Max Bear over Primo Carnera. I went on skipping through the years like a flat stone over water, touching here and there for a few minutes to an hour at a time. It was in early October 1938, about 5 hours after I had left May Roberts' house, before I realized what she had me doing. I was making deposits and winning sure bets, just as those senile psychotics had done. The ink of their bank books was fresh because the entries in them were fresh. The ink wasn't given a chance to oxidize. At the rate I was going, I'd be back at my own time in a few hours with $15,000 compound interest in cash, to say nothing of those bets. But those old people had died of starvation in spite of all that cash. Well, I was hungry, so I got myself a hamburger and went out the door. When I hit the sidewalk, it happened again.

0: touched the cage yet, Mr. Weldon. I'll have to clear the charge.
1: Hey, what happened to my hamburger?
0: What?
1: The hamburger. I had it here. It's gone. I'm hungry.
0: I'll get you something to eat, Mr. Weldon, before your next trip. You've done pretty well for yourself, haven't you?
1: Yes, I have. About 15,000.
0: You can come out now. But be careful. Don't touch the contact. The field reacts on a random factor for at least an hour after it's cut off.
1: Hey, I had ketchup on my sleeve. It's gone.
0: Mr. Weldon, I want to talk seriously with you. You've seen now part of what I'm doing.
1: Part?
0: I've been able to save things that would have been lost otherwise. I've sent people back to find precious treasures that would have been destroyed or would have disappeared.
1: Like an El Greco painting?
0: Yes. And the original score of Mozart's Magic Flute that would have been burned in 1942. And a Picasso miniature that would have been lost at sea in 52. I have them all here.
1: Stolen?
0: No. Bought with money from the year itself at a fair price. Well, Mr. Weldon, I sent you back because I've needed someone to work with me on a regular basis. Someone who's faster and more alert than the old people I've hired up until now. I assume you're interested. And that we can make our plans without my using this revolver?
1: Well, this one is a little hard to work out. You see, I got interested in this business because they found some old people dead of malnutrition and $30,000 or so tucked away in their pockets. They'd been gone a month or more. They had to eat during that time, didn't they? And when they came back, the food disappeared, like my hamburger. It disappeared all at once. In one fast jolt, they starved to death.
0: No. You don't understand. They just couldn't take the field transition.
1: Oh, no, you can't tell me that, because I know how hungry I am, and I was only gone about 12 hours. They were murdered.
0: Get back.
1: You know, they say a hungry man gets pretty desperate. He'll do almost anything. Let go. Let go of it. Let go.
0: My arm.
1: Look out. Look out, the cage, the contacts.

0: She fell into that cage and disappeared before she hit the ground. I didn't know what happened. I know she said the field worked in a random action, whatever that meant. Lou didn't believe the story I told him.
1: You mean there won't be any more of them? No more senile psychotics starving to death with a bankroll in their hip pocket?
0: No more, Lou. I was wrong. There was one more case, and perhaps it was the strangest one. A woman was found wandering in Bryant Park just before she died of acute starvation. The strange thing was, she was young, not more than 30. And the other was that she had $17,000 stuffed in her pocketbook and a bullet wound in her arm that the medical examiner said was at least 2 months old. I guess that's what she meant by random action.

Fred Collins speaking, and I'll have another word about X-1 in a moment. As a child, Louise had been a lonely orphan, until the Harvey family came along and took her into their home and into their hearts. As Louise herself says, they gave me everything, including the love I longed for. They fed me and clothed me as if I were one of their own. And I repaid them with treachery and heartache. You'll wonder if Louise will be able to repair the damage she's done to a group of splendid people as you listen tomorrow to My True Story. My True Story, with a complete drama every morning about people and their problems, is one of radio's most popular morning programs. 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So remember, My True Story for drama and NBC Bandstand for music and lighthearted entertainment. Together they make a wonderfully varied morning's listening every weekday on most of these NBC stations. You have just heard X-1 presented by the National Broadcasting Company in cooperation with Galaxy Science Fiction Magazine, which this month features Share Alike by Daniel F. Galloway. When the experts discovered a way to enable two objects to occupy the same space at the same time, they thought they'd solved the housing problem. But on the other hand,

0: they created an exasperating new one. 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X-1 was directed by George Voutsas and is an NBC Radio Network production.
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0: And now, tonight's presentation of radio's outstanding theater of thrills, Suspense. Tonight, the story of two people and the terror that rode with them in the city. We call it Backseat Driver. So now, starring Miss Vivi Janis and Mr. Parley Bear, here is tonight's suspense play, Backseat Driver.
1: It can't happen to you. You read about stuff like that in the papers. Girls murdered and mutilated. Drunks left dying in the gutter for the handful of change they had in their pockets. Lonesome old men tortured because some hoodlum gets the idea they're misers with a pot of gold hidden under the floorboards of the shack. Sure, you know it's real, but it can't happen to you. Or you get your fair share of trouble. I've been a professional man here in Los Angeles for 20 years. I've met up with bums and grifters and petty sharpers. They're around in any business. But the viciousness, the real deep-down dirt, that's for somebody else. You do your work and you go home to your family, and for a real bang-up evening to break the monotony, you take your wife out to a movie. That's what I did that Saturday night. We'd driven all the way in from San Fernando Valley to Beverly Hills for a picture Ellie specially wanted to see.
2: Wasn't that a good movie, Joe?
1: Mm-hmm.
2: Just the kind I like. Songs and dancing and girls in pretty clothes. I get so tired of cops and robbers.
1: What's wrong with cops and robbers?
2: Oh, you know what I mean. Murder movies, honestly. All the policemen stupid and all the crooks sneering out of the corners of their mouths.
1: Yeah, the stuff those Hollywood boys dream up. You'd think the streets were knee-deep in blood and you couldn't hear yourself think for machine guns.
2: Oh, you get him first, honey.
1: Yeah, okay. I don't think your door's closed tight, honey.
2: Oh. Oh, don't forget about the gas.
1: Oh, I got plenty to take us out the valley. I'll fill up at Bill's.
2: Hmm. Remember how that song goes, Joe?
1: What song?
2: In the picture. You know, Two on the Moon. The one the boy sang to the girl.
1: Well, that one, let's see. Oh, heck, I don't know.
2: Well, we'll hear it again on the radio.
1: And how about turning it on? Set her at KNX. We ought to get some news in a few minutes. I'd like to hear where they caught that fella.
2: That murderer?
1: Mm-hmm. They spotted him in L.A. this afternoon, but he got away.
2: You told us to stop it. Makes you shiver.
1: Oh, don't worry. He won't get away with it. We left the lights of Beverly Hills behind us, and I turned into Coldwater Canyon. It's as quick a way as any to get us across the Hollywood Hills to the valley. It's dark in the canyon, quiet, with mighty little traffic at night. I flipped my lights up full, and we swept up the side of the ridge. The news program came on, but I didn't pay much attention. The fellow was talking about brush fires. They'd already put out the one near my place, though they were still patrolling it. We were over the ridge and sliding down to the valley before the program got to the part I wanted to hear.
3: The latest news on the New Hampshire murder.
2: Oh, there it is.
1: Yeah, put it up higher, Ellen.
3: Wiped out an entire family in Greenlee, New Hampshire. Today, he was spotted 3,000 miles from the scene of his crime. At 5:30 this afternoon, a patrolman saw and definitely identified Matrick in downtown Los Angeles. However, by darting through heavy traffic at the risk of his life, the killer was again able to make his escape. According to neighbors of the slaughtered family, Matrick first appeared in Greenlee about a year ago. From fingerprints in the Nolan home, Lewis Matrick has been identified as Lloyd Matthews, ex-convict. He's wanted for questioning in the robbery and murder of a New York storekeeper a year ago, a crime that netted the killer less than $20. Matrick, or Matthews, is 32 years old, height 5 feet 9 inches, weight 155 pounds. He has blue eyes, light brown hair, nose slanted to the left. When seen this afternoon, he was wearing a blue suit and gray pork pie hat. He...
2: Awful. Just awful.
1: Not pretty, no.
2: Somewhere around L.A. this minute. Joe.
1: Hmm?
2: You think it's right us leaving Annie and Bud all alone while we...
1: Oh, now, Ellen. Annie's grown up and Bud can take care of himself. You can't wrap those kids in cotton wool.
2: I know. I'm silly, I guess. Neighbors close all around. All they'd have to do is yell. So what would make a young man do a dreadful thing like that?
1: Could be a lot of things. Maybe he's got a screw loose. Maybe he went nuts over a girl. Maybe he gets a kick out of killing like some of them do.
4: You know, all the answers...
5: Hey,
4: are...
5: Joe!
4: Keep going. Go on, keep going. I've got a gun here. I'll use it.
5: Just keep going like this and no tricks. Otherwise, I'm going to blow a hole right through your wife's head. I've had experience in these things.

0: You are listening to Backseat Driver, tonight's presentation in radio's outstanding theater of thrills, Suspense. Remember that phrase, Thursday night, hang on to your chair, and bring in the whole family to keep you company, because you'll want some people near you when the Whistler comes around. You'll hear his mysterious whistle open the door to another mystery on most of these same CBS radio stations. And now, we bring back to our Hollywood soundstage Miss Vivi Janis and Mr. Parley Bear, starring in tonight's production, Backseat Driver, a tale well calculated to keep you in suspense.
1: I drove that car like we were skirting the rim of the Grand Canyon with nothing between us and the bottom but a mile of country air. This was it. The thing that happens to other people, to the ones that end up on slabs in the morgue. But not to me. Not to Ellie. The first car we'd seen since we left traffic swooped down behind us. It passed. But not before the headlights caught our passenger clean in my rear view mirror. He was hunched forward, sitting on the edge of the back seat so as he could keep the gun rammed into the nape of Ellie's neck. He had light brown hair, pale eyes, and a nose that slanted. His mouth twitched, jittery. As the car went by, his eyes caught mine in the mirror and flickered.
2: Keep your eyes on the road.
1: Sure, sure. Lose your hat?
2: Right, boy. Like I said, you know all the answers. No, I didn't lose it. I stuffed it down a drain.
1: Still wearing the blue suit, though.
2: I figure to change pretty quick now. Think yours will fit?
3: You can have the suit and the car. Just let us.
2: Shut up. Let's see if you can both be bright enough to keep your trap shut. Turn left on Ventura. Take the slow lane. Don't try playing no tricks. I've been here before.
1: Okay by me.
2: That's real wide of it. Straight out to open country, Mac. Then I'll take the missus up on that offer of the suit and the car.
3: What happens to us?
2: I can just walk home. What else? Play it safe and you ain't got a thing to worry about.
1: Nothing to worry about. Once we got out into open country, we didn't have a chance of walking away from that car. All a murderer can hope for is time. He doesn't leave witnesses around to get the law on his tail 1 second sooner than necessary. All I could do was stall and pray and make what feeble gestures I could at Lady Luck. The thing that came into my mind was so risky it brought my hair up on end, but there was a chance, provided that trigger finger didn't start jerking. In the bright lights of the boulevard, I didn't think he'd notice, but a traffic officer would. I turned into Ventura and took the far lane, obedient as a whip pup. We must have made 2 or 3 miles before I heard what I was hoping for.
2: What's that?
1: Hmm? An ambulance, I guess. We hear a lot of them here in the valley.
2: There ain't no ambulance. It's a motorcycle cop.
3: Joe, it's young Mike Kennedy. He patrols this
2: stretch. Look, what are you up to? What are you trying to pull?
1: Nothing. The kid's a friend
2: of ours. You
1: think
2: you're getting easy, huh? I want you. I ain't going alone. You
1: ask. Listen, will you? The kid lives near us, practically grew up under our feet. All he wants is to pass the time of day or maybe send a message to our Annie.
2: Yeah?
1: Yeah. You start popping on, we'll all be dead. Keep your shirt on and I'll get rid of him.
2: Okay. But, buddy, it better be good.
1: I pulled over to the curb and Mike came up alongside. He sat balancing the bike between his knees and the grin on his face was a mile wide. It had worked. At least we were still alive and Mike wasn't 2 feet away. But where'd we go from here? I had to think, but my brain was wet wool and my tongue stuck to the roof of my mouth.
4: Good evening, sir. Well, what do you know if it isn't Uncle Joe?
1: Something funny, kid?
4: Well, after all the times you've read us the riot act about observing the letter of the law. Oh, brother, wait till I tell Annie.
3: What's the matter with you, Mike? I didn't notice anything wrong.
4: Hi, Aunt Ellie. Oh, nothing much the matter. Just Uncle Joe here proceeding sedately out the boulevard with his headlights up full.
1: Headlights? By golly, that's right. I must have forgotten to dim them.
4: Yeah, we oughtn't to forget these things. Someday a big bad cop might come along and haul you off to the city. Oh, hello.
3: This is our new neighbor, Mike. Mr. Anderson.
4: All right. Well, glad to meet you, sir.
5: Hello.
4: I didn't know there were any vacancies out our way.
1: Well, there weren't until recently. Mr. Anderson has taken the Charles place.
4: The Charles place? You kidding?
1: No. At last, it looks like things got too much for old man Charles. He's clearing out for good.
4: Kind of sudden, wasn't it?
1: Yeah, I guess so.
4: Oh, that's too bad. For old man Charles, I mean. Mighty nice for Mr. Anderson, though. Good places are hard to find these days. All right, Uncle Joe, I'll let you off this time. Give my love to Annie.
1: Mike.
4: Yes, sir?
1: Watch it. Nothing. Come see us soon, boy. Always glad to have you.
4: Oh, thanks. I'll be around my next night off. Got a date with Annie. Well, so long.
1: That was that. Mike turned his bike and headed back down the boulevard. The chance had come and gone. But it felt to me like half my mind went off of that boy yelling at him. Must have been half a minute before I could pull myself together and ease back into traffic. Nobody said anything. I didn't dare to, neither did Ellie. I couldn't see her, but I could feel her holding herself stiff as a ramrod, scared even to turn her head. When two people have lived together as long as we have, each one knows what the other one's thinking. I went back to driving and praying. That and cutting my eyes up to the mirror just in case there might be a white motorcycle eye following us. There wasn't, of course. In the back, I knew he was watching, too. Those flickering eyes darting like lightning between us and the rear window. The way I'd figured it, we'd started out with just about enough gas to get us back to Bill's station. When we hit that, the meter ought to show empty. The gas gauge was hidden from me by the rim of the steering wheel, but I was pretty sure I was right. I waited until I saw the red and green lights above Bill's pumps a block and a half away, and then, very slow and easy, I slumped over for a peek at the gauge. I leaned just a little too far.
6: Sit up.
1: Sure.
6: What now? What are you looking at?
1: I was just easing the crick out of my neck.
6: Yes, you was. You was looking at the dash. You... So that's it, huh? Fresh out of gas.
1: Now, look, I just remembered it.
6: Don't give me that. You knew it all along. From now on, you keep your hands on the wheel, Mac, but let me do the driving. Send in that filling station, get high-test gas, and fill her up.
4: Hi, Joe. Evening, Ellie.
1: Hi, Bill.
3: Evening, Bill.
4: Oh, evening, sir. Yeah. Up to the top?
1: Yep. Ethel.
4: Ethel it is. Here you've been to the pictures.
1: Yeah.
6: You people know everybody in the whole valley.
3: Well, we've lived here 20 years. Back when this was farmland, of course we know lots of people.
6: I don't like it. Just get five and get out of here.
1: Make it five, Bill.
4: Okay. Say, I was up to Miranda's for supper.
1: Oh, is that right?
4: Boy, her chili gets better every time. Don't see how it can, but it does. She's saving some for you, you know. Said you'd be around after the show.
3: Oh, my. I saw Miranda this afternoon, told her we'd be by for sure, Joe.
4: Well, that'll be $1.50 on the nose.
1: $1.50. Here, thanks, Bill.
4: Well, same to you.
6: What was all that about, that Miranda stuff?
1: Nothing much.
6: Come on. Come on, I gotta ask everything twice.
1: Miranda runs a drive-in up the road a ways. On show nights, we usually drop in for a carton of chili to take home.
3: I just hope she won't call home when we don't show up and get Annie all worried.
6: Wait a minute. Drive-in, you said?
1: Yeah.
6: And this Miranda could start checking on you?
3: Well, no, I didn't mean that. It's just that...
6: She could call your Annie, and between the two of them, they'd have the cops on the lookout for you before midnight,
1: Oh,
6: huh?
1: You're crazy.
6: Yeah, like a fox. I kept ahead of the buttons all this time by taking chances. We'll just pick up that chili, Mac.
1: You want me to go to Miranda's?
6: Why not? Leave Annie get a beauty sleep. I can cover a lot of ground before tomorrow morning. I ain't eating so good lately. I could use the food, too. With you and the missus to front for me, what's to worry about? You
2: right about that.
1: I went back to driving and praying. Miranda's place is one of those goldfish bowls, mostly glass, with light pouring out across the space marked for outside service. She saw us pulling up, grabbed a quart carton off the back shelf, and hustled to the door.
5: Here you are, Ellie. I was just saying to Betsy, better fix up that chili, Betsy. It's about time Ellie and Joe were showing up, figuring the distance from Beverly Hills. Oh, who's that in the back seat? I don't seem to recollect your face, young man. Though anybody will tell you, I never forget a face.
3: Well, this is Mr. Anderson, Miranda. He just came out from the east.
5: Oh, is that a fact? Say, Joe, you planning to go straight up Ventura home?
7: Why, sure.
5: Well, don't you do it. Go the back way, even if it does take longer. Of course, that brush fire between here and your place is out, but there are still 50, 60 men patrolling it.
7: What's that?
5: But that ain't nothing to what's going on further out the valley. That new fire's clean out of control, licking up hundreds of acres. They've been sending truckloads of firefighters past here all evening. Road's blocked for miles, they tell me.
7: The road is blocked?
5: For miles, they tell me. All them poor ranchers losing their homes. Being from the east, mister, you wouldn't understand, but brush fires is awful things once they get out of control.
7: Yeah, thanks. Joe, suppose we start moving, huh? Let's take the back way to your house.
5: To our house? Pate? You staying with Ellie and Joe?
7: Yeah, until I can get into my own place. What are we waiting for, Joe?
1: Good night, Miranda.
5: Good night. Well, goodbye. Be sure you come see me, Mr. Anderson. I'll be looking for you.
1: So there it was. We weren't going to the country. We weren't going to be left to rot at the foot of a cliff or buried deep in brush. No, we were going home. Home to the kids. And taking a murderer with us. I still couldn't see Ellie, but I could feel her tensing up, tight as a pulled drawstring.
3: Mr. Macrick, you didn't mean what you said, did you, about coming home with us?
7: You know a better place I can hide out until the road's open?
3: Well, it wouldn't be safe. We've got neighbors close all around. If somebody'd see you...
7: Nobody's gonna see me. Nobody better.
3: Joe, couldn't we go round the fire?
1: Yeah, we could. That'd be better. We could try. There are other roads through the valley. Now, listen, Maverick, we'll nose around and find a way through somehow.
7: Cut it out. You heard the old bitty hundreds of acres burning, firefighters, cops. Get off the highway. We're going home.
3: No. No, I won't have it. Joe, you stop the car right here.
7: Shut up.
3: You heard me, Joe. I won't have him in my house, not with Annie and Buck.
7: I said shut up.
3: But stop it, I tell you. It doesn't matter about us. It's the kids. I won't let him touch
7: you. One more word out of you and I'm...
3: Joe, stop.
7: Helen, shut up.
1: Now, don't say another thing. I'm sorry, honey, but Matrick's the boss. We've got to do like he says.
7: Yeah, that's telling her. Sure, you do like I say and everything's going to be rosy. You've got no call to worry about the kids. I like kids. As long as nobody gives me the brush off. We'll wake them up as soon as we get home. You and his auntie can fix up a chili supper for us. We'll have a picnic. And as soon as the fire's out, we'll all take a trip to the country. Another picnic, huh?
1: It took a long time, but it had to come to an end. I saw the bulk of the house looming up. There was light sneaking around the edges of the blinds up in Annie's room. She wasn't asleep after all. She'd been sitting up in bed, maybe plastering red stuff on her fingers and dreaming about the date with Mike. Bud's room was dark. He'd be wrapped in covers like a cocoon and dreaming... whatever boy's dream, I couldn't remember. I pulled up to the concrete walk I'd poured with my own hands before there was any Annie or Bud, and then I cut the lights. In a second or two, my eyes got used to the dark. I could make out the high hedge Ellie planted around the place and our roof rising up beyond it.
7: Out, Mrs. Face the house. Now you, Mac. Slide out the same side. Stand beside her. All right. Walk to the door. Slow, no funny business. I'm right behind you.
8: Look out! Look out!
7: I'll kill you!
8: Hold it, boys! It's okay, Mike. I got God.
9: You all right, Uncle Joe? Aunt Ellie?
10: Ellie, you all right?
8: All right, indeed. Smack flat on my face on a concrete walk and you falling on me.
9: There's nothing wrong with her.
10: No, that's my girl.
8: Well, just don't stand there. Help me up.
10: Here.
11: There we are.
8: Gotta get in the house before the kids come busting out here. I won't have them mixed up in this.
10: Well, how's he doing, boy?
12: I got him through the gun hand in the right shoulder, see?
10: Lucky shot, cop. If you weren't lucky, you'd all be cold meat by now.
9: Maybe. Matrick, isn't it, Uncle Joe?
10: That's him. Miranda described him to you?
9: Mm. The old girl doesn't miss a trick. She even knew you were taking the back way home. You left a clear trail, Uncle Joe. That's slick work.
10: I had to get him out of the car before the fireworks started. Ellie didn't stand a chance. She helped, though. Ellie catches on quick.
9: I'll bet.
10: Mean guy like Matrick, you make him think you don't want him to do something, and he'll break his neck doing it. I let on I was trying to run out of gas, and that got us to Bill's. Then we both made out there was no sense going to Miranda's, so we get bold into going to Miranda's. It was 1,000 to 1 she'd run off at the mouth off the brush fires and scare him into hiding out. After that, all Ellie had to do was turn on the hysterics. And he was dead set on coming here.
7: Yeah, bright boy, like I said.
10: Yeah, bright enough. You did all right, too, Mike. I was watching the rear view mirror all the time you were trailing us, but you never showed.
9: You know I was there, though. When one officer starts double-talking another officer, he wants to know why.
7: What officer? What double-talk? You never said a thing to him except that I'd bought some place out here.
9: Yeah. The Charles place.
10: Yeah, poor old man Charles. In a tough spot. Moving out for good. Yeah,
7: what's wrong with that?
10: Matrick, didn't anybody ever tell you it wasn't smart to take up with strangers? Maybe I'd better introduce myself. My name's Charles. Joe Charles, detective, homicide. Tonight I was off duty just taking my wife to a movie.

Suspense, in which Mr. Parley Bear and Miss Vivi Janis starred in tonight's presentation of Backseat Driver. Next week, the story of twin identities in crime. It is based upon fact. We call it The Greatest Thief in the World. That's next week on Suspense.

0: Suspense is produced and directed by Anthony Ellis. Tonight's script was written by Miss Sally Thorson. The music was composed by Rennie Garrigan and conducted by Wilbur Hatch. Featured in the cast were Larry Thor, Tony Barrett, Jack Edwards, Joe Cranston, and Helen Cleave.
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0: The American Broadcasting Company presents Quiet, Please, which is written and directed by Willis Cooper and which features Ernest Chappell. Quiet, Please for today is called Dark Rosaline.
1: There was a time when I loved the rain at night in the streets of New York. But that is a time long gone, and I remember the wet dark of a March evening only dimly now. And I find I have no desire now to return to it, though there was a time when I loved it. I remember the night I thought was to be my last night on this earth, and the streets were wet with the bitter rain of a waning winter that night. And I remember the sounds of New York that night. I remember the sound of tires on the asphalt like the long, drawn-out sound of striking a kitchen match. I remember the skirl of whistles and the subterranean bellow of the subway. I remember the horn sounding wetly in the north and south traffic on 6th Avenue and the empty echo of voices between the buildings on 44th Street. I remember the unperturbed traffic lights, red and green beacons in the cold rain. And there was a red glow in the sky from Times Square behind me. And lonely yellow windows dim above me in the murk, where other lonely souls toiled the night away. And now I gaze on ragged rocks drenched in the spindrift of the sea. And beyond them landward, the wholesome green hills lie peaceful on the breast of the land. And the sound of the pipe comes sweetly across the downs to me. And here the rain is a living thing, a great gray beast that comes from the sea to fling its fury against the ragged rocks and hasten inland to the hills as did the dark men who first came to these shores so many years ago. Thus have the remembrances of the place that was once my home faded away. And it is only when the Ides of March return that I sit here on the shore above the furious waters and remember the spires of the cathedral, closed about with the towering buildings of the city. And hear again the clamor of the Kerry pipes above the searching winds of the avenue. And now I think of the men that marched to the greater glory of Holy Patrick on his day in the morning. And the banners that wave above the gay paraders fly from me in my heart.

0: It was such a weary time ago that I sat in that room in New York and heard those fatal words that sullen night of Friday the 13th. Her very memory has blurred now, but I remember them. The door opened, and Arnold closed it again quietly and stood for a moment silently against it. I remember how he did not look at me, how he stood there a moment in the thick, sick room silence. I remember I could not rise from my chair even when his voice trod on the silence of that ghastly place.
1: Wayne, you must be brave. It's a terrible
0: thing. And I knew
1: what
0: he was saying, but his voice seemed to come from a long way off, and his face was unclear in the dim light.
1: We did everything we could, Wayne.
0: And a pulse began to beat in my temples, and it was the dreadful truth that beat upon my head. I would not believe what he was saying.
1: Elizabeth is dead.
0: I would not acknowledge it.
1: Elizabeth is dead.
0: Still, the pulse hammered in my temples, and I said to myself, he is not saying it.
1: Elizabeth is dead.
0: And I said, I will not believe it.
1: Dead.
0: And there was silence again. And in the silence, I heard a little small sound. And at last, I knew it was my own voice. And the keening of the women in the farther room rose above my own voice. And many hours after, I was alone, and there was no light.
1: There is small comfort in speaking to you of the hereafter at this time, Wayne.
0: Let me alone.
1: There is some comfort, perhaps, to remember that her last hours were peaceful. There was no pain, and she died in her sleep, unknowing.
0: Next Saturday was to be our wedding day.
1: I am sorry for you, Wayne.
0: I am beyond sorrow.
1: It will pass. Time is a great healer, Wayne.
0: Time will not heal these wounds, time nor anything. This is the end of my life.
1: You mustn't talk that way.
0: This is the end. I was a fool to think it was the beginning.
1: I know how you feel, Wayne.
0: You know how I feel. How can you know? You didn't love Elizabeth. You knew her, and she was another woman, another patient to stand over and to give medicine to. And to let die as you let her die.
1: Wayne!
0: I didn't mean that, Arnold. You did all you could, but she died. Elizabeth died. Oh, no. No, no, no.
1: Wayne, you mustn't.
0: Shall I tell you about Elizabeth? Shall I tell you of the dark hair of her flung wild in the wind of a summer's afternoon when we stood on a hill together? Shall I speak of her laughter like minted gold in the long morning light beside the sea? Did you know her blue eyes in the candle flame at midnight in the old high house where the road turns? I have held her hands in mine and marveled at her voice in the gloaming. And Elizabeth has said she loves me. And you say to me, you must not. What is there left for me without Elizabeth?
1: Wayne, you must.
0: How shall I live without her? I will not live without her. No. You can't hold me here, Arnold.
1: Wayne!
0: Elizabeth!
1: No!
0: Elizabeth! And the streets were wet, and the streets were dark, and the sounds of New York I still remember. For what man is there could not remember his last day on earth? I heard the muted roar of the town, and the dark, hurrying figures of people were in my consciousness, too. But it was not the night to care for earthly things, and the cold rain descended, and the sodden streets gave back the echo wetly of my aimless footsteps. Say to me, man, if you have ever loved. And remember the black emptiness of your own heart if your mind was ever crossed with the thought of losing forever that dear one of yours. Say to me, woman sitting there, what you would have done in your own bright youth if the skinny hand of death had snatched your lover away. Or you too. Look at your wife, you man. Woman, look at your husband. Should the curtain of death descend between the two of you, what would your first thought be? Would you not say first in your grief, death, take me too? And so it was with me that bitter, bitter night. And I sought the arms of death, even as you would do.

0: Do the oily ripples of the ebbing tide still finger the timbers of the ancient piers along the river? Does the mournful sound of the foghorn haunt your dreams of a rainy night in March? When the rain and the fog conspire to teach us what blackness there was once on all the earth? And do all the sad boats still ply across the bay in the night and all the people on them huddle into the lighted places and think uneasily of what lies deep in the waters below? I stood there at the side of the water. And there I made my peace with the city that lay behind the swirling fog and the rain. The tall backdrop against which I played my final scene. And presently, as I stood composing myself, thinking sad last thoughts, all but forgetting lost Elizabeth in the grandeur of my own final gesture, presently a figure came away from the shadows and walked slowly toward me. And I, like an actor who has lost his cue, paused irresolutely on the rain-soaked edge of the dock. And when he came closer, I turned impatiently, and my footing was insecure in the wet and the dark, and I all but fell into the swirl below.
1: Have a care, man.
0: Let me be.
1: You're a fallen into the water.
0: Let go of me.
1: The tide being at the ebb, you'd have struggled in vain, and there'd be no one about to hear you choking and screaming in the dark. You'd be drowned, do you see?
0: Will you let me alone?
1: Come away from the water's edge, man. It's not safe.
0: Get away from me.
1: Drowning yourself in the river will not bring Elizabeth back.
0: What did you... Who are you?
1: Don't pull so. You'll fall.
0: What do you want?
1: I want you to come with me.
0: Well, I haven't done anything.
1: You were going to drown yourself.
0: Is it any of your business?
1: Come with me, Wayne. Come on with me.
0: How do you know my name?
1: I know your name, Wayne. And I knew Elizabeth. Come with me.
0: You're a policeman.
1: No, I'm not a policeman.
0: You said you knew Elizabeth.
1: Come with me.
0: Where?
1: Well, wherever it is, it's better than a watery death, son.
0: No.
1: Son, I'm an older man than you. And I tell you, it's no good.
0: You're not older than I.
1: Oh, yes, I am, Wayne.
0: You knew Elizabeth.
1: Elizabeth wouldn't want you to do this.
0: Elizabeth.
1: Elizabeth wants you to live, Wayne.
0: Live? What's there to live for?
1: Why, will you come with me then, and maybe I'll show you.
0: I cannot say now what was the compulsion that led me to follow his steps down the dockside and out to the end of the wharf in the darkness. I cannot say... But I am glad this day that I heeded his words. In the soaking cold rain along the dockside in the dark, to a ladder at the end. And he paused and took my arm again and pointed down.
1: You were not afraid of the water a moment ago, Wayne.
0: And I looked at him. And in the gloom, it seemed that I could see the glow of the little lantern at the end of the dock, though he stood between me and the light.
1: Down the ladder to the boat, Wayne.
0: The ladder was wet and clammy to my hands, and I could hear the wooden rungs creak beneath my weight. I did not know why I followed him, for I could see no boat in the water below. But I have spoken of a compulsion. And though he spoke quietly enough in the night, I followed him.
1: Will you sit in the stern then, Wayne, while I row?
0: Now, was there ever such a scene? The bereaved man, the lorn lover, the grief-stricken man about to take his own life for a lost love and foiled at it by an utter stranger in the dark, and setting off in a cockle shell of a coracle in the windy waters of a March night with the same total stranger. I said to him, "Where are we going?" And I could feel that he was smiling, although he didn't answer. I said again to him, "Do you know where you're going?"
1: For a young man that was about to take his own life a few minutes ago, you show overmuch concern.
0: We'll be run down by a boat.
1: We will not. But if we do, you will drown and die, and is that not what you want?
0: Well,
1: Oh, you want to choose your own way of dying, is that it?
0: Where are we going?
1: You're forgetting Elizabeth in your concern for yourself, Wayne.
0: I've not forgotten Elizabeth.
1: Do not forget her, Wayne. For if you forget her...
0: What?
1: Do not forget her.
0: Where are we?
1: What do you care?
0: Well, I...
1: Be silent. And think of Elizabeth.
0: And the waves rose higher and higher. And the wind came down about my ears, and we seemed to be going faster and ever faster through the night. And always the silent man sat over against me in the little boat. And though the waves grew mountain high in the wild night, still he plied his oars, and still we traveled on upon the face of the deep. For now there was no light to be seen, and the flying scud all but smothered me, and I grew desperately cold in the open boat. And again I asked him, where are we going?
1: Be still.
0: And my thoughts would not compose. And at last I fell into a kind of restless sleep, cold and wet, and direly unhappy there in the boat alone upon the ocean. And through my sleep I seemed to hear strange music and the voice of my companion in the boat. And there was poetry in his words.
1: Out of the glowing west, as the sun was dying behind them, up from the sea in the night by the light of the moon, dark were the boats, and dark were the men in the darkness, seeking the shore of the sea as they chanted their song in the night, seeking the Sean van Vogt, the undying, sorrowful mother, seeking the Sean van Vogt on the shore where the Shannon descends. Stretch out your arms, O Sean van Vogt. Stand on the headlands and show us the way. Weep for your sons, O sorrowful mother. The black boats are sailing.

0: And when I opened my eyes, the first rays of the sun sped across the waters to me. And the broad land lay before us, and there was a great lazy river that came down out of the hills. And a fresh wind was blowing at our backs, and we rushed along on the calm breast of the sea. And I rubbed my eyes, and I asked my companion in amazement, "Where are we?" And he smiled and shook his head and did not answer. And the shore drew nearer and nearer. And I remembered the poetry in my dreams, and I leaned over to him and I said, "Answer me."
1: Well, you haven't asked me anything yet, Wayne.
0: I said, "Where are we?"
1: You'll know in a moment.
0: And what is the Shan Van Vogt?
1: Ask rather, who is the Shan Van Vogt?
0: Who is she?
1: Why, Wayne, she has many names. But the name we know best is the Sorrowful Mother, the Weeping One, who does not always weep for grief, but sometimes for joy.
0: Who?
1: Oh, she has many names. And of all the women of all the world, she is the fairest, my son. And she is the one that the Firbolgs, the very dark men, sang to as they sailed their black boats across the sea from beyond the setting sun.
0: I heard you in my dreams, I think.
1: I spoke of them. I spoke of the song they sang, and it may be I even sang it. She and I are old, old friends, the Shan Van Vogt and I.
0: And what is this place we're coming to ourselves?
1: Oh, have you forgotten Elizabeth and all your curiosity, then?
0: I've not forgotten Elizabeth. Where are you taking me?
1: Why, to a certain place, Wayne. Wayne, Seamus, Colum, O'Phelan.
0: I don't understand.
1: You will.
0: And he shook his head and laid on the oars again. And the little black boat headed toward the mouth of the great gentle river. And there grew higher land on either side, and the green hills stretched away beyond. And I saw a woman standing on the beach at the estuary as we drew closer. And for a moment my heart leaped in me, for her hair was dark like Elizabeth's, and she had the figure that I remembered so well. And then I knew sharp despair again, for Elizabeth was dead. But I think my companion must have seen the gathering tears in my eyes, for he spoke very gently.
1: You remember Elizabeth again?
0: I have not forgotten Elizabeth. I will not forget Elizabeth.
1: That is well, my son.
0: But tell me, what is this place?
1: Look about you.
0: And we were in the very mouth of the river. And the blue of the sea had turned now to a kind of golden green from the silt that the river brings down from the hills far beyond. And I looked, and the low hills stretched away as far as I could see. And the sun shone on a scene of peace. And I fancied I could hear birds singing.
1: You'd know where you are then, Wayne Abu.
0: Where?
1: Look, on your left hand, that is Clare. And on your right is the land of Kenmare. Is it not a beautiful sight then in the morning?
0: It is that.
1: I've always loved it.
0: And we drew nearer to the shore. And I looked on the shore, and the woman was standing there by the waterside. And she was dressed in a green flowing gown, and her hair was dark, like I've heard is the wing of a raven. And her face was peaceful to look upon, though ravaged with tears. And I looked from her to my companion in the boat, and he spoke to me.
1: That is the Shan Van Vogt.
0: And the keel of the little boat grated to the shore, and I stood up, and the woman spoke to me. And her voice was like my mother's voice as I remembered it, although the words she spoke were in a strange tongue.
2: Please, Miller, file.
0: And she took my hand, and I stepped out of the boat, and she turned to my companion.
2: And see if Miller filed unto you, Patrick. You have been away over long, Patrick.
0: And I said, Patrick. Patrick! And when I turned to look at him again, he had vanished from my sight. And I turned back to the lovely woman who had greeted me, and she was smiling on me.
2: Welcome home.

0: Now, I thought perhaps that I had come to those Isles of the Blessed that are spoken of in the old, old books. And I thought perhaps this place was heaven, for it was very fair. And I thought in my heart for a moment, perhaps I shall find Elizabeth here. For I was not sure what this place was, and it seemed that the heaven I had heard of could not possibly be fairer. And I may say to this day that as yet I have had no foretaste, no view of heaven yet vouchsafed to me. Yet if heaven shall be fairer than this land set down in a shining sea, then it will be heaven indeed. And in the long days, which were the days of spring, I wandered by myself along the shore, and the sun was good and the sea was endless. And when the night came, there were the stars, and the night breeze was sweet. And then the thoughts of Elizabeth came back again to haunt me. And always my wonder grew. Had I indeed taken my life? And was this the Elysian field? Was this the limbo for unjudged souls? Was I dead myself and wandering till a judgment day?
1: It is a true land, Wayne. Feel the grass beneath your feet. Hearken to the sound of the waves. And be sure it is all real.
0: I'm lost.
1: You weep for your lost Elizabeth.
0: I shall never cease to weep for her, Sean Van Volt.
1: A day will come, Wayne.
0: No day for me.
1: A day comes when grief is forgotten.
0: No.
1: When you know Dark Rosaline.
0: No. Who is Dark Rosaline? Who are you? Who is Patrick?
1: We would none of us live save for Patrick. Patrick brought the word to us. Patrick came from the lands far beyond yonder sea. And Patrick brought the cross to us all here.
0: He is a young man.
1: Patrick led us all from the dark mysteries of the pagan hills. And it was Patrick's hand that has kept us safe for all these years of our life. I have not always been fair, Wayne. This place has not always been fair. Great dragons breathing fire and dire serpents were in the hills till Patrick banished them. And I have found much to weep for. Wherefore they call me the sorrowful mother, the Sean Van Vogt. But as Patrick says, in these latter days, I do not always weep for grief.
0: Tell me, Sean Van Vogt. I was about to die for the love of a lost one.
1: I know.
0: Is she here? Is Elizabeth here?
1: Dark Rosaline is here.
0: And then, when I looked up at her from the ground, there was another woman standing where she had stood. And this one was young and fair, and her hair was dark, and her eyes were blue, and she smiled upon me. And for a moment my heart stopped, for she spoke in Elizabeth's voice.
2: Siad mille failto, my love.
0: And I sprung to my feet and my voice shook as I took her hand in mine, for the hand was the hand of my lost love, Elizabeth.
2: I am Rosaline, Dark Rosaline.
0: Elizabeth, my lost Elizabeth.
2: You look on me, and you find in me whatever...

0: and you will never cease to love me. I am Dark Rosaline, and you will die for me if the time comes, my lover, as so many have died for love of me before. I will never die. I live forever, and you are mine. You will be faithful to me forever.
1: Who are you? Who are...
0: I am called Dark Rosaline. And sometimes...
2: I am called Sian Van Vogt, but I have another name.
0: I am called Erin. And by that name am I loved in every quarter of the globe. It is my harp that you hear in the night. It is my kisses that the soft breeze of midday brings to you. In me is Elizabeth and Helen, and the blood of Mava sings in my veins. And I am every woman every man of Erin has ever loved.
1: You are my lost love. You are...
0: I am Dark Rosaline.
1: And Holy Patrick, hear my vow. When the sun rises up on the day that is yours, whether I walk the sands of the desert or whether I shall sail the seven seas, whether I prosper or whether I beg in the streets, whether I be living or though I die, I swear I will remember Dark Rosaline to her eternal honor.

0: The title of today's Quiet Please story is Dark Rosaleen. It was written and directed by Willis Cooper. And the man who spoke to you was Ernest Chappell.
1: And Patrick was played by Ed Latimer. Leora Thatcher was the Sean Van Vogt. Dark Rosaleen was played by Charita Bauer. And Mark Forbes played Arnold. As usual, music for Quiet Please is by Albert Berman. Now for a word about next week's Quiet Please. Here is my very good friend and our writer-director, Willis Cooper. Bill?
2: Thank you for listening to Quiet Please. Next week, my story is called The Smell of High Wines.
1: And so, until next week at the same time, I am quietly yours, Ernest Chappell.
0: And now, a listening reminder. Predictions of your future and of events in the world's future are coming your way soon over this ABC station. Drew Pearson will be heard in just a moment. This is ABC, the American Broadcasting Company.

0: Anybody here?
1: Richard, that high back chair. There's someone sitting in it.
2: All you can see is his hand and wrist resting on the arm of the chair with a burning cigarette between the fingers.
1: He must be asleep. Why don't you wake
2: him
1: up?
2: Wait a minute.
1: Richard.
2: The cigarette. It's burned down to the man's fingers.
3: Oh.
2: Whoever that is over there, he's dead.
3: Did you ring, sir?
2: Oh, I say. Oh. are you the innkeeper?
3: I'm sorry I was so long, sir. We're short-handed these days. I was outside. Couldn't come any sooner.
1: There's a dead man over there.
3: What was that?
2: A dead man. Sitting right over there in that chair.

0: Well, he's gone.
1: But Richard...
2: Did you say a dead man, sir?
1: Yes. He was sitting there in that chair.
0: He was there. My wife and I both saw him.
2: Must have been the shadows from the fire, sir.
0: I say, come here, will you?
2: Are you looking for lodging?
1: What is it, dear?
0: Come over here.
1: All right.
0: There was someone here.
1: Certainly there was. We both saw him.
0: Look, they're on the floor by the arm of that chair.
1: Oh, burning cigarette?
0: Yes. The one we saw burning in the dead man's hand.
1: Yes.
0: I say, innkeeper, come over here. Oh, I didn't see you follow us.
1: Look, we saw the man from over at the desk. All we could see was his arm and hand with a cigarette between his fingers.
0: That's the cigarette down there. Still burning.
1: And it was burning the man's fingers.
2: I'm sure you're both mistaken, sir. There's been no one here in the lobby. It was merely the shadows from the fireplace.
0: Then how do you account for that burning cigarette there on the floor?
2: One of the guests probably dropped it, sir, by accident before retiring.
0: But I tell you, there was someone sitting in this chair.
2: Then, since he's not here now... It may have been the haunt.
1: The haunt?
2: Yes, miss. Folks call him the ghost of the Big and Emma.
0: No, oh, come now. Don't start any nonsense about ghosts.
2: His name was Trafalgar. First or last, I don't know which. No one remembers. He built this old wayside inn more than 200 years ago. Married his girl, he did, just after it was finished. The night he moved in, he was murdered in cold blood by one of the girl's rejected swines. Killed Trafalgar for revenge, he did. Right here in this room. While his honor was smoking his last smoke before retiring.
1: Oh, then it was the ghost.
2: Could have been, miss. Could have been. Folks claim they see him every now and then. Though I can't say I has.
0: I say, look.
2: Yes, Governor?
0: There, on the back of that chair. Isn't that a spot of blood?
2: Well, no, I don't rightly know, sir, but... Well, yes. I believe you're right, Governor.
1: Oh.
2: The man was stabbed in the back, he was. Through the heart. Seems that spot there would be just about where he would leave blood behind, was he to sit in this chair here.
1: Oh, Richard, let's go.
2: Oh, so you've seen him, too. Well, that makes three times this month. Seems like he's making quite a habit of visiting us lately.
1: Oh, shall we go, dear?
0: Yes, Emily. Right away.
2: Will you two be wanting a room for the night,
1: oh,
2: sir?
1: No.
0: No, we're looking for a place called Merivale.
2: Merivale, yes, I...
1: Yes, we thought we had the right directions from Effinshire, but we ended up here.
0: We seem to have lost the way.
2: Oh, no, Governor. You just haven't gone far enough. Merivale lies about 20 kilometers to the west.
1: How far is that in miles?
2: About 12, 13.
1: Then let's go on, Richard. We can make it in 20 minutes.
2: The road is not so good, miss. Take probably 45 instead of 20. Besides, Merivale hasn't been occupied for nigh on to 6 years.
0: You say it hasn't?
2: Oh, no, sir.
1: But we understood it had been occupied by a Miss Priscilla Longacre.
0: Yes. Miss Longacre died about 4 months ago and left Merivale Estate to me. When I managed to clean up my affairs in Madrid, we came up to retire and live on the estate. I was with a British concern in Spain. Now I've resigned and come up here. Till I got that message, I didn't even know I had an aunt living in England.
2: You say her name was Priscilla Longacre?
0: That's right. She died late in December. Day or so after Christmas.
2: Priscilla Longacre has been dead for 5 years.
1: No.
0: What?
2: Indeed she has, Governor. Police folks say that. 5 years ago, she telephoned here to the inn, she did, and asked for Dr. Riley. He answered the call and found her dead. So he come back to make a report. But when the authorities got to the place, the body was gone. Some say it was stolen. Some say the old lady become a zombie.
1: Oh.
2: Anyways, she was never... never seen again. And Maryvale was closed up because nobody knowed he was kin to the old lady.
0: But that's impossible. Why, I was notified early in January of her death.
2: Who notified you, Governor?
0: Why, the man you just spoke of, Dr. Hiley.
2: You couldn't have been notified by him, Governor.
1: Why not?
2: Because he died 2 days before Priscilla Longacre.
0: But I have his letter.
2: Oh, have you now, sir?
0: Well, yes, of course. Outside in my car. He said he would meet me at Maryvale tonight.
2: Then maybe you're going to see another ghost before the night is finished. Eh, Governor?
1: Richard, please, let's go.
0: Yes, dear, right away. Now, look here, innkeeper. Is what you've been telling us the truth?
2: Of course it's the truth, Governor. Why would I be telling you things what ain't true, huh?
0: Then there hasn't been anyone living in Maryvale for 5 years. And Dr. Hiley has been dead that long, too.
2: That's the gospel truth, Governor. You'll see so for yourself when you get there.
0: Well, that's where we're going. You say it's about 12 miles.
2: About that, Governor. You'll come to a fork just around the turn, up a ways. Take the left one. The other goes to London.
0: Right. Come along, Emily.
1: Yes, dear.
3: If you need anything, my name is Jason. You can telephone here if you like. Just ask for the pig or the hammer.
0: Yeah, all right.
1: Thank you very much.
0: I say, this wind's strong. Come up in the last few minutes.
1: Richard.
0: Yes, dear?
1: Did you notice that man's hand? The right one?
0: No, dear, I didn't. Why?
1: There were deep, angry burns on top of his forefinger and the middle one. Like burns a cigarette would make.

0: Place seems deserted.
1: Thank heaven that wind stopped.
0: Oh, Maryvale is in a small valley. Doesn't blow much here.
1: Look at the windows on the house. All boarded up. And so is the door.
0: Looks weird in the moonlight, doesn't it?
1: Richard, is there a hammer in the car?
0: No, I don't think so. Why?
1: Well, you'll need one if we're going to get inside the place.
0: That's right. Those boards seem tightly nailed.
1: There might be something in that shed.
0: Where?
1: Behind us.
0: Oh, yeah, sure. Come on. Let's have a look.
1: Look. It's not nailed up. What? The door's hanging open.
0: Mm-hmm.
1: Richard.
0: Yes, dear?
1: We're not alone out here.
0: What?
1: I feel it. Someone's watching us.
0: Oh, maybe it's the cigarette-smoking ghost of the inn.
1: Darling, I'm serious. I feel someone watching us.
0: You know, if I were the uneasy type, you'd scare me half to death.
1: I mean it. I'm frightened.
0: Oh, come now, darling.
1: I think we'd better go back to that town where we stopped for dinner.
0: Nothing doing. I wouldn't brave that road again for anything. Come on, here's the shed. Still got the matches I gave you?
1: Yes, but let's don't go inside, please.
0: Why not?
1: I just don't want to.
0: But we've got to find something to break away those boards from the door up at the house. Come on. I've got the candle. I wish I had a flashlight.
1: Richard, don't.
0: It's all right, dear. How about a match?
1: Oh, Richard.
0: Come on. Give me a match.
1: Oh, all right. Here.
0: Good. There should be an old length of pipe or something in here we can use. There we are. There. Candle lit. Will you hold it, dear, while I look around?
1: Richard. What's that? Over there in the corner. Those black boxes.
0: Boxes? Oh.
1: Richard. They're coffins.
0: Coffins? Oh, nonsense.
1: They are. They're painted solid black. Look. Three little silver handles.
0: You may be right. Three handles on this side, too.
1: They are coffins, Richard.
0: Yes. Yes, they are. The new ones.
1: What in the world are they doing out here?
0: Let me have the candle.
1: Look. Aren't those silver inscription plates on the lids?
0: That's what I want to look at. Here now. There.
1: Oh, Richard, I'm frightened.
0: Good Lord. Well, this place says Richard Longacre. And the other one, Emily Longacre. Died May 15th, 1942. Well, that's today.
1: Richard!
0: The light. Emily, what happened?
1: Oh, the wind blew out the candle. Richard. Richard, is that you?
0: What?
1: Is that you moving about in here?
0: No, I'm not moving. I thought it was you. Here, where are you?
1: Richard! Let me go! Let me go! Your hands on me right now!
0: Emily, where are you? She's not here. She's gone. Candle. Must be on the floor here someplace. Has to be here someplace. Must have light.
2: I see. Longacre.
0: Who's that?
2: Is that Richard Longacre?
0: Yes.
2: Thank heaven.
0: Who are you?
2: Quiet. Don't let him hear you talking.
0: Who are you?
2: Can you get a light going?
0: Yes. I found the candle. See if I get a match. Yes, here. What? No one here. No one in the shed but myself. The door's closed now. Good Lord. The lid. The lid on that coffin. Moving. Something inside pushing it up. Slowly pushing the lid up. Pushing it up.
2: Take this confounding lid, will you? Well, don't stand there looking like a stupid country pumpkin. Take this lid so I can get out of this cursed casket.
0: Who are you? How did you get in there?
2: Will you take this lid, you fool?
0: Sure. All right. There.
2: Now, help me out.
0: Sure.
2: Give me your hand.
0: Yes. How long were you in that thing?
2: Oh, heaven only knows. Hours before you and your wife came to the shed.
0: My wife? Where is she?
2: I have a pretty good idea.
0: Where is she?
2: I rather imagine he's got her.
0: He? Who?
2: Stuffy in that box.
0: Who? Where's my wife?
2: Where, you fool? He comes back and finds me here.
0: Who are you? Tell me what you know.
2: My name is Warren Hiley.
0: Hiley?
2: Yes. Dr. Hiley. The one who sent you the notice of your aunt's death.
0: But he said you were dead.
2: He?
0: The innkeeper.
2: Oh. Jason.
0: Yeah. That was his name. Jason.
2: I rather imagine he would tell you I'm dead. You see, he thinks he killed me.
0: What?
2: Yes. 5 years ago. He lured me out here to attend to the occupant of Merivale, Priscilla Longacre.
0: My aunt.
2: Yes. I found the woman dying. Someone had attempted to murder her. Someone did. I couldn't save her life.
0: The innkeeper?
2: Exactly. He attacked me. Left me for dead. But I recovered. I hid the body of the dead woman. Found a place to hide myself.
0: But why?
2: Why what?
0: Why did you hide out? Why didn't you return and accuse the innkeeper of murder?
2: I had no proof. Besides, I was always devoted to Miss Longacre. I wanted to find that motive behind the crime. I did not know it would take 5 years to do so.
0: What was the motive?
2: It's not a novel one. Jason wants to buy Merivale. Because somewhere on this property, I buried more than 3 tons of silver.
0: Silver?
2: Yes. It's brought to England from France during the Revolution. Its owners were captured and executed. The silver finally became a legend. But now, I have discovered it.
0: Here? On this property?
2: Indeed, yes. Would you like to see it?
0: Now, look here. I'm not interested in silver until I find my wife. Where is she?
2: I think I can take you to her.
0: Well, then suppose you get about doing it.
2: You must be most careful. Here. Hold the light over here.
0: Oh, sure.
2: Here, help move this straw aside. Hey, careful of the flame. There. I'm going to open it.
0: All right.
2: Careful now. Give me the light. You go first.
0: All right.
2: I'll follow. Careful. Careful at the bottom. There's a quick lime pit just a few feet from the bottom of the ladder. There. Here. This way, this way. Iron pit's over there.
0: What's that? Emily. It's my wife. Emily. Emily.
1: Oh, Richard.
0: Oh, darling. Are you all right?
1: Yes, I guess so. What happened?
0: I don't know. Light went out and you disappeared.
1: Who's that?
0: Oh, Dr. Hiley, dear. The one who sent us the notice of Aunt Priscilla's death. Doctor, my wife.
2: Pleasure, Mrs. Longacre.
1: Where are we?
2: This is a chamber beneath the old shed. I discovered it the day Priscilla was murdered 5 years ago. I brought her here. Can you get up, Mrs. Longacre?
1: Yes, I think so.
0: Here, dear, I'll help you.
1: I must have fallen down here.
2: Will you come this way, please?
0: Can you walk, darling?
1: Yes, I'm all right.
3: Over here, if you please.
0: All right. Come here.
3: Here. Under the heavy glass. Look.
1: Oh.
0: The body of an old woman.
3: She was Priscilla Longacre. I've kept her here all these years until I could get the entire Longacre clan together. Now you are together. I waited for this day. 5 years I've waited.
1: Richard.
0: Look here, Dr. Halley.
3: Jason.
4: Yes, Doctor.
0: Jason.
1: The innkeeper.
3: Watch them closely, Jason.
5: I'll watch them, Doctor.
1: Richard.
0: You, Dr. Halley. You told me Jason wants to buy a Merivale. It's you who wants to buy it.
3: You'll never repeat that to anyone, Mr. Longacre.
0: Lies. Everything you told me, nothing but lies. You killed my aunt.
3: It took me 5 years to locate her only living relative. You, Richard Longacre. And now that you are here, Merivale will soon be mine.
1: Oh, but you can't murder her.
3: And no one will ever find either of you in the lime pit.
1: Oh, no. No.
3: Your coffins are prepared up above there. Tomorrow, there will be a funeral, but your bodies will not be in the casket.
1: Oh, Richard.
5: Why did my pie now, Doctor?
3: Oh, yes, Jason. Of course. Here.
1: Oh.
0: You killed him.
3: Such luck. Well, they rendered him unconscious. He'll never regain consciousness.
1: What are you going to do with him?
3: The lion pit will take short work of him.
1: Oh, no, no.
3: Get back. You'll join him soon enough.
1: Oh, don't do that.
0: Oh, wait. Stop.
3: I came for you before into that pit. And I threw you down here through the trap door up there.
0: It was you up there. Crawling into that coffin and pretending to hide was all a lot of sham to lure me down here. Now, look here. I demand that you release us.
3: You're in no position to demand anything. Your aunt is next, and you'll follow her. And I warn you, this gun I have is loaded.
1: What are you going to do?
3: The old lady goes into the pit next.
1: Oh, Richard.
0: Let her alone.
3: Oh, I'm in the light. I'm hidden down here.
0: I heard
3: you were coming here. I finished.
0: Put that body down.
3: Stand back. I'll shoot if you come nearer.
1: Richard, don't.
0: You've done enough, Hiley.
3: Stand back.
0: Put her down.
3: No, she going into the pit.
0: Put her down, I say.
1: Richard, come back.
0: You devil.
1: Richard, that woman.
6: Didn't you, Doctor?
3: No. Take care of
6: her. You killed me after keeping me here all these years.
3: Oh.
6: Well. You didn't kill me, Doctor.
3: No, stop.
6: You didn't kill me.
3: Oh, help! The pig! Help me! Help me! Let me go!

have heard Funeral Arrangements Completed. Tonight's original tale of dark fantasy by Scott Bishop. Alf Daniels was heard as Richard Longacre. Eleanor Naylor Curran was Emily. Fred Wayne played Dr. Hiley. Georgiana Cook was the old woman. And Muir Height was Jason. Next Friday at this time, one of the most unusual of all dark fantasy adventures. Created for you by Scott Bishop. Reaching. For pictures of the production Dead Hands Reaching and of the dramatic staffs of Dark Fantasy, as well as for vivid and exciting picturizations of next Friday's story, Dead Hands Reaching, we call your attention to the two-page story appearing in the magazine Movie Radio Guide, dated tomorrow, May 16th. And now this is Tom Paxton reminding you to buy United States War Bonds and Stamps.

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0: Lights Out brings you stories of the supernatural and the supernormal, dramatizing the fantasies and the terrors of the unknown. We tell you this frankly, so if you wish to avoid the excitement and tension of these imaginative plays, we urge you, calmly but sincerely, to turn off your radio now.
1: My name, Arch Oberlin. Bon Voyage is the title of tonight's story. In other words, a good journey. Remember back in the days when one could go vacationing on shipboard? Well, those were the days when two old women began this most amazing bon voyage. Tonight, I'm very curious to see if you'll really feel as I do about the events to unfold in this extremely strange travelogue. So, turn off your lights and listen. First, Frank Martin for just a few seconds.
2: 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And now?
3: Lights out, everybody.
4: Now, are you sure the trunk is tied on securely, Mr. Cab Driver?
5: Yes, I'm good and tight.
6: Ask him if he's absolutely sure, Julia.
4: Are you absolutely sure, Mr. Cab Driver?
5: Lady, so help me. If that trunk falls off, I'll give him a cab.
4: Now, just a minute, young man. That's your attitude. Let me warn you, my sister and I can always take another cab. A thousand.
5: Lady, so help me, I ain't taking any attitude. Believe me, the trunk's tied on tight. You want to get to the dock in time...
6: Time to drive slowly, Julia.
4: All right, Emma, get in. Now, drive slowly, young man.
5: Yes, ma'am.
6: They might at least have come up to say goodbye.
4: Now, Sister Emma, you know mighty well they're jealous of us. Every one of them. It's our cross and we must bear it.
6: Mrs. McDonald.
4: McDonald is just like the rest of them in that house. She takes our rent each week, but she's as jealous as any of them. Young man, drive slowly or we'll leave your cab.
5: Yes.
6: You never should have stayed there.
4: I told you that 15 years ago, when we first moved in. I remember distinctly saying, Emma, we shouldn't stay in a boarding house where there isn't a solitary soul above the status of a tradesperson. You remember I said that?
6: Ask him if we'll get to the dock in plenty of time.
4: Young man, we won't be late now, will we?
5: I'll get you there, lady, so help me.
4: Well, see that you do. Beneath us, there's no doubt about it, Sister Emma.
6: Everyone's always been jealous of us.
4: No doubt about it.
6: Sea air should be good for our trouble.
4: Don't talk about it.
6: He can't hear us driving.
4: No, I suppose he can't.
6: It's been 20 years. Oh, why should we think about it?
4: The sea air will blow it away.
6: Ask him if we're almost there.
4: Young man, how much further?
5: Practically there, ma'am. We got plenty of time. It's half hour to midnight.
4: Well, see to it that we get there in time or you'll regret it.
6: Sailing at midnight. I don't like it.
4: Don't talk like that. It was the only time.
6: We're slowing up. Ask him what's the matter.
4: Young man, what's the trouble?
5: No trouble at all, ma'am. We're at the dock.
6: The air will make me stop dreaming those dreams, don't you think so, Sister Julia?
4: Hell, you don't talk about it.
5: Here you are, ladies. Got you in plenty of time.
6: Ask him if it's the right dock.
5: Sure it is, lady. Dock 11. Hey, should I take your trunk off?
4: No. You'll charge extra for that. And there'll be someone from the steamship company to do that.
5: Oh.
4: What's your fare?
5: There it is on the meter, ma'am. $1.25.
4: Here's a dollar.
5: A dollar and a quarter, ma'am. You can see for yourself. The meter.
4: I don't care what the meter says. It took much less time than I thought.
5: But, lady...
4: I don't want to hear any more about it. Come, Emma.
6: Yes.
5: Now, lady, be...
4: Stand to one side, driver. Let us out.
5: Now, lady, if the meter reads $1.25, I got to collect $1.25.
4: Not another word. You question the trunk, fasten the trunk there and go about your business.
5: But, lady, I got... Oh, I give up what...
6: Are you sure it's the right dock, Sister Julia?
4: Of course it is. See? Dock 11.
6: Oh.
4: What it says on the tickets.
5: There's your trunk. Bon voyage to both of you.
4: Impudent scoundrel. Left our trunk lying right there in the street.
6: Save money anyhow. Get one of the ship's people to put it on.
4: No one around.
6: Strange. Everything's so quiet. And just before sailing time.
4: There's a sailor.
6: Ask him to take our trunk aboard.
4: Mister. Sailor. Mr. Sailor.
6: He hears you.
7: You call me, lady?
6: Ask him if he's connected with the ship.
4: Are you connected with the ship?
7: Yes. You want to go on board?
4: We certainly do.
6: Julia, look.
4: People. Where did they...
6: 1 minute there was nobody, and now so many people getting on board. Julia, ask
7: him... I got your trunk. This way to the gangplank.
4: Yes, yes, of course. Come, Sister Emma.
6: Don't have to tip him a thing, Sister Julia. Part of the service we get.
4: I know.
7: This way to the gangplank, lady.
6: Oh, got your tickets ready, Sister Julia?
4: I got them. Walk quickly. Don't want to lose sight of that man with our trunk.
7: This way, ladies.
6: Boats are crowded. So many people.
4: Nobody seems to want to look at our tickets. Well, that's all right, too. Come ahead, Emma.
7: Your cabin, lady.
6: Ask him if it's the right one, Julia.
4: Now, are you sure it's the right one, sailor?
7: Your trunk's inside, ladies, all shipshape.
4: Very well. Come ahead, Emma.
6: All right. Now, you don't have to tip him anything, Julia. It isn't necessary at all.
4: Well, isn't much of a cabin.
6: Much smaller than they told us.
4: I'll speak to the captain.
6: Oh, not now. After we sail. Don't leave me alone in this place.
4: Now, Emma.
6: Now, don't now, Emma, me. You've got the same thoughts.
4: Don't talk about it.
6: Dear, sea air will do us both good that way now, won't it?
4: Don't talk about it. There, we're starting.
6: Yeah.
8: All ashore, that's going ashore.
4: I'm going out to see a start.
6: No, wait for me.
4: Here, Emma, by the rail.
6: They've taken down the gangplank already.
4: I see.
6: That means we're freed of the land and everything on it, doesn't it, Emma?
4: Don't talk about it. Isn't it enough that for 20 years...
6: We're starting.
4: Ship's moving.
6: How fast the dock and all the people on it are fading away.
4: Yes. Yes, they're almost out of sight.
6: Julia.
4: What?
6: Did you notice all those people on the shore?
4: Hmm?
6: They were waving handkerchiefs, but they were crying.

0: Mr. Julia.
1: What?
0: The time. What time is it?
1: I don't know. Reach over and turn on the light.
0: Ship's rolling so badly. There.
1: 2:20. The longest night.
0: I haven't been able to sleep a wink.
1: Why does the ship have to go so fast?
0: That's all right. Taking us away from the cursed land.
1: Stop saying that.
0: Strange how for 20 years a face can come to one in the night.
1: Stop, I tell you. I'm going up on deck.
0: Oh, no, don't leave me here. I'll go with you.
1: Come ahead, but keep your mouth closed.
0: Are you going to get dressed?
1: No, just a coat. Find my slippers.
0: Might be cold.
1: Then stay here.
0: No, I'll go with you. I got my coat all ready. Don't leave me.
1: Come ahead.
0: So quiet. It must be the engine.
1: Shh. Everyone's asleep.
0: It's good to be getting away from the land.
1: Here, up these stairs.
0: Huh?
1: Well, can't you see the sign, promenade deck?
0: Oh, yes, the deck. That'll be nice.
1: And now, don't fall.

0: think we should go out there this time of night, Sister Julia.
1: You like the cabin any better?
0: Oh, you were as much to blame as I. The blood,
1: stop
0: you
1: it.
0: Said...
1: Stop it. Come out here.
0: The wind...
1: You wanted to come out here.
0: Where will we walk?
1: Where does one walk on shipboard? Come. They drive the ship so fast.
0: It's frightening.
1: Then go below.
0: No. Julia.
1: Walk faster. I want to keep warm.
0: Julia.
1: But what is it?
0: We've been all around the deck.
1: Well?
0: And we haven't seen anyone.
1: It's the middle of the night.
0: But no one...
1: What do you expect at 3 a.m? A brass band?
0: Well, there should be someone.
1: Go down to the room.
0: Julia. Did you hear that?
1: Nothing but the wind.
0: No. Something else.
1: Nothing.
0: Julia!
1: What's the matter?
0: Over the side of the ship.
1: Huh?
0: A hand.
1: No. No, it isn't.
0: Oh, Julia, come back. Come back.
1: No. No, no, you're crazy. There's nothing.
0: But I saw...
1: Nothing. I went to the rail. There was nothing.
0: Oh, we shouldn't have killed him, Julia.
1: Oh, no.
0: If I talk about it, maybe I'll find a little rest from the crazy thoughts that have been in my head for 20 years.
1: Stop talking. Stop, you fool.
0: Ever since that night, Julia, they've been tearing at me. Crazy thoughts.
1: You're a fool. A fool.
0: Not such a fool. The thought of it's made you an old woman, too.
1: I'm all right.
0: You too, Julia. All these years, you've been afraid, too.
1: Will you ever stop talking?
0: At night, sometimes I hear you cry out in your sleep.
1: No, I don't.
0: You do, Julia, you do. You do in fear of him.
1: Here? Why should I be frightened?
0: You helped me carry him down the steps to the basement, Julia, remember?
1: Stop it! I'm not afraid. His bones, they're dust by now. The worms took care of that.
0: You are frightened. You are. Tell me that you
1: no.
0: are. You know you
1: no,
0: are.
1: No, yes, no, no. Get away from me and stop talking to me.
0: Yes,
1: nothing
0: are.
1: To be frightened of.
0: Yes,
1: we're miles at sea. Water yes, between us and the land.
0: Yes,
1: miles between us and where we buried him. Why should I be afraid of something dead for 20 years? I'm not afraid. I'm not... Julia! What? What? Look! His face! His face in the sky!
2: Ladies and gentlemen, just a breath. When people say goodbye only with tears, when faces lift in the sky, when armless hands appear before you, perhaps, as a medical man might say, a few deep breaths of relaxation are indicated before we return to tonight's Lights Out story. Back to tonight's Lights Out story, Bon Voyage. The two old women, frightened, search through the empty corridors of the swaying ship for their cabin.
1: Faster, Emma. Walk faster.
0: Is this the right corridor?
1: Oh, get out of my way. Cabin. Got to get to the cabin. Close the door and lock it.
0: Yes, yes, lock it. Can't hurt us if we're behind a locked door.
1: It wasn't locked before.
0: Oh, but that isn't our cabin, Julia.
1: What are you talking about? Of course it is.
0: No.
1: I tell you it is.
0: Julia, no. No, this cabin. Here. Oh, it's locked too.
1: Got to get in. Got to get inside. Stuart, let me in my cabin.
0: Oh, no. No, you'll wake everyone up.
1: Stuart, come here and let me in my cabin.
0: Julia, no.
1: Stuart!
0: No one heard you.
1: I'll make someone hear me. Let me in.
0: I'll try another door. Let me in. Please, let me in.
1: Let me in. Wake up, somebody. Let me in.
0: Oh, please open the door. Oh, open the door. Please open the door.
1: Wake up, somebody, and let me in.
0: Oh, let me in. Open the door, please.
1: Wake up, somebody, and let me in, I say.
0: Open the door. Julia.
1: Julia.
0: Let me in, I
1: stop.
0: Say.
1: Stop.
0: It's no use.
1: What do you mean?
0: They'll never answer us.
1: Huh?
0: They
1: Why?
0: Found out about him.
1: You're crazy. Come on, the next deck. Find someone to let us in our cabin. Stuart! Stuart!
0: No, don't leave me. Wait for me, Julia.
1: Stuart, somebody! Somebody wake up! I want to get in my cabin.
0: Oh, Julia. Sister Julia,
1: they've got to answer me.
0: Look, that room. It says Chief Stewart.
1: Oh, I'll show him not to answer me. I'll show him.
0: Julia, what?
1: Empty. And this one empty.
0: And this one's empty, too. Oh, Sister Julia!
1: What? What have you found?
0: Sister Julia!
1: Stop waving your hands at me. Talk.
0: The ship, tearing through the night. Oh, don't you understand? We're alive.

0: It doesn't seem possible.
1: We've been all over the ship.
0: But what makes it go? Oh, stop, you fool. Stop, stop. Trying to drive me crazy as you are.
1: I can't stand it out here. Walls closing in on me. I'm going out.
2: No, stay here.
1: Oh, no, let me go.
2: No. You won't go on deck. You won't go on deck and live. You won't leave me.
1: I've got to get out of here.
2: Not up there.
1: Oh, I'm not frightened. I didn't see his face. You did.
0: Stay here or I'll choke the tongue out of the roof of my neck.
1: That's the way you killed him. That's the way.
0: No, you killed him. You. I only held his neck. Your hand was on the knife. You stabbed him again.
1: No.
0: And again.
1: No.
0: And again.
1: No, I'll go up there. I'll go up there.
2: Emma, come back. Not on deck. Don't leave me. Emma, come back. Don't leave me. Emma, where are you? Emma, where are you?
0: I admit it. I am afraid.
2: Emma. Emma, where are you? It's so dark out here. All these years we've been together, you can't run off and leave me now when I tell you I'm afraid. Emma! Oh, Emma, you're here.
1: Go away.
0: Emma, we've got to be together. Don't lie there on the deck. Get up. We've got to stay together the way we always have.
1: Oh, you talked me into killing him. You did.
0: So I did. But you and I have got to stay together, I tell you, until we get off this horrible ship. Listen, Emma. A ship can't go without men making it go.
1: But we've been on every deck, and there's no one, only him.
0: Him, you insane fool. How many times must I tell you he's dead and dust?
1: But you saw his face.
0: Imagination, nothing more.
2: The night's so black. I admit I'm frightened. Of course I'd see the thing I didn't want to see.
1: But how could the ship...
0: Listen, and I'll tell you. A great ocean liner like this one. There are men in the engine room and men on the bridge. What if there aren't any passengers? It just means we got on the wrong boat.
1: But no one...
0: I tell you, there is someone. Someone up there on the bridge steering the ship. If there was no steering, we'd go in circles. Look, see how straight through the waves we're going?
1: There's no one.
0: Come
1: no.
0: up to the bridge and I'll show you.
2: There's a man up there steering this boat. A man of flesh and blood. There must be.
1: I'm afraid to climb.
0: Come ahead.
1: But how can you know?
0: A man must steer this ship.
1: If there's no one there. No. Oh, so dark. I can't see.
0: Yes. This is up where the steering thing should be.
1: No, I'm afraid.
0: In there. The wheelhouse, they call it. Yes, that's it. There's windows around it. You see someone in there?
1: No.
0: The wheel?
1: No. Well,
0: there must be someone there. Come close, Emma. Look. Windows covered with mist. Look in there, Emma. Your eyes are better than mine. Tell me there's someone steering.
1: No.
0: Oh, no. Get out of the way. Let me close to the window. I'll see.
2: Ah! Steering wheel. Emma, we are alone.
1: I told you.
2: No, stop the ship. Stop. Where are you taking me? Stop.
1: No use, Emma.
2: No use.
1: Judge us for our sin. The ship won't stop till we confess.
0: I confess. Yes, I confess. I killed the man.
1: We killed a man.
0: For his money. 20 years ago.
1: We did it together.
2: We needed money. He had so much.
1: Stabbed him. I did. Cut him off.
0: And we buried him
1: in the basement. And no one ever knew.
0: There. Confessed. Now stop. Stop. Emma, you heard.
1: Yes.
0: The whistle. Someone is aboard.
1: Yes.
0: Who?
3: I am.
0: A sailor.
1: You, the man who took us on this ship.
3: The same, madam.
0: You, who are you?
3: The captain of the ship, madam.
1: Captain?
3: My unfortunate pleasure, madam.
0: What, where...
3: If you will excuse me, madam, I must go in there. It is time to take the wheel.
1: But there's no one. How could the ship...
3: You will excuse me. It is time.
0: You've got to tell us.
3: You will step into the wheelhouse this way. I will set the course.
0: You've got to tell us.
1: Yes.
0: What is this ship? Where is everyone?
1: Then why did you bring us here?
3: North by east. Aye, that's the course.
0: Will you answer me?
1: Julia, make him tell us. I'll go crazy.
0: Sailor, captain, whatever you are, tell us where we are. Tell us where we're going. We've got to.
3: Where you are.
0: Yes.
3: On my ship, my lady.
2: But what ship? Why did you bring us here?
3: Because you killed a man for profit.
2: How did you...
3: How did I know? When one is as I am, one knows many things.
2: As you are.
3: Your other question, madam? Where are we going?
2: Yes, where?
3: You go to your doom.
0: The man's insane, Emma, that's it. We're on a ship with a madman.
3: No, madam. A dead man.
0: You're crazy.
2: Junior, what do we do? What?
3: Calm yourself, my ladies, and listen. Yes, listen closely. It's no more than fair that it all be very clear in your minds before it happens.
0: What?
3: This is my ship, and on a night like this many years ago, I stood here just as I stand now. My two hands tight upon the wheel.
2: Julia, what's he talking about?
3: Listen to me. I stood here, and below the decks, asleep and trusting me, their captain, were 500 souls. 500 men, women, and their children.
0: What's that got to do with us?
3: Asleep, you hear me? 500 souls. I, their captain, my hands on the wheel, an empty sea ahead. Mine to make the course, mine to turn the wheel. I closed my eyes, I slept. I, the captain, slept. I didn't see, I didn't hear. A tower, a cliff of ice ahead, we crashed. I crashed and sank. 500 souls, and I, their captain.
0: He is crazy.
3: So the captain lost his ship and lost his life and 500 lives with it. And so we sail again tonight.
0: What's it all to do with us, with Emma and me?
3: The captain who slept and died made a bargain with the devil, a good bargain to bring him peace and rest.
0: What?
3: On each year, my ship rises out of the sea again. Once each year, I sail it.
2: Oh, Julia, why is he talking like that?
3: I set the course the same as I set it on that very night. The wind, it blows the same, but with me now not 500 souls, but two. Two of evil like yourself.
0: Well?
4: We sail. My hands are on the wheel. And on, the ship, it tosses beneath our feet. I close my eyes again just as I did that night. Suddenly, straight ahead, an iceberg.
2: Julia, look! It's true. Something is ahead. Iceberg!
4: My eyes are closed tightly as they were that night. I cannot see it. I cannot.
2: No, turn the wheel. Open your eyes. We'll crash. Open your eyes. Turn the wheel.
4: No. Oh. My eyes stay closed.
2: No.
4: Don't you understand, you two? That's my bargain with the Black One. Each year on this very night, I bring someone evil to the death. And for each one that dies with me this way, they blot out one of those 500 who drowned beneath me, taken off my soul. One of them for each of you.
2: Open your eyes! An iceberg! Please! We'll die! Turn the wheel!
4: No! I want you to die. You must die. Black One, listen. I give you two more evil ones. Two more!
2: No!

0: Mr. Obler, whatever gave you the idea of such a story is bon voyage.
1: Well, Frank, some of our stories are based on fact. Some are a mixture of scientific fact and fiction. And others are ghost stories founded upon unexplainable but nevertheless apparently real happenings to real people. I think Bon Voyage shows what can happen in the minds of people who have an overpowering sense of guilt. Some say that there is an inevitable law of compensation. Who knows?
0: Well, they're all certainly intriguing entertainment, but what about next week?
1: Well, before I tell you about next week's story, and I hope you'll like it as much as I enjoyed dreaming it up, first, a minute for you.
2: And ladies and gentlemen, I'll take that moment to remind you, if simply because of vitamin B and iron shortage, you're unattractively thin and nervous, unable to eat or sleep as you should, seldom feeling really peppy and alive, then for your own sake, try ironized yeast tablets. They cost but a few pennies a day. What's more, they're sold on a money-back basis. Listen, if you don't quickly begin to eat and sleep better, to feel much stronger and livelier, and if you're not convinced that ironized yeast will help you gain pounds of brand new flesh, the cost of the first bottle will be refunded to you in full by Ironized Yeast, Box IY, Rahway, New Jersey. Just be very sure you get the one and only ironized yeast, with IY on the package and on each tablet. And now, Mr. Obler, you were about to tell us...
1: Yes, friends. It's a rather difficult transition from the out-of-the-world story we've just listened to the cold realities of right now. And it's even more difficult after all the words you've heard about buying war bonds to say anything that hasn't been said. And yet, why look for originality in speaking about something that's as real and as close to us as this war? The second front is open. None of us know how long the road is to victory, but we do know that by putting every extra dollar, quarter, and dime that we have into war bonds, we're helping defeat Mr. Schicklgruber and Mr. Hirohito and company and help make a stable America when peace comes. To win the war and to hasten a fair peace, there's no better use for that paper and silver in your pockets. Certainly, cheer the boys in the second front, but do something about it with work and with purchases of war bonds.
0: And now, Mr. Obler, what about next week?
1: Well, come to the bank. Oh, that's not an order. It's a title of next week's Lights Out presentation. Supposing a woman came up to you, a small, mousy little woman, and said, please come to the bank. Would you laugh? Would you run? But find out what one man did next week.
0: Yes, tune in next Tuesday again for Arch Obler's eerie story of Come to the Bank.

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1: 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The black void of space swarmed with the ships of the Empire. But far off the trade routes, almost forgotten, lay the dying planet Earth. A backwater in galactic culture, a place of exile, a pebble in the sky.
3: I landed on Earth, on the one spot which I would have called civilized. A patch along the desolate heights of the Himalayas that surrounded the palace of the Imperial Governor of Earth.
4: Dr. Bell Averdyne of Sirius Sector. That's a familiar name.
3: Perhaps you've seen it in the Galactic Archaeological Journal, my Lord Ennis.
4: Me? No, I'm a soldier, not a scientist. It was a newspaper article. You gave an interview about your expedition to Earth. I suppose you'll want to start digging. Whatever can you find on this miserable heap of rubble?
3: I don't consider Earth a miserable heap, my lord. It's absolutely unique in the galaxy.
4: Unique?
3: It's the only inhabited planet that is radioactive.
4: It's a pig pen.
3: Yes, I know. But this planet is inhabited. Biologists have proven that on a radioactive world, high forms of life cannot develop.
4: High forms? The rest of the galaxy hates the Earthmen, and they return it with interest.
3: I don't think you understand. I'm not intolerant of anyone, and that even includes Earthmen. My theory is that life on Earth originated before it was radioactive.
4: Ah, there's a story like that in the Earth lore of the ancients.
3: I know, I've read it.
4: Oh? I wouldn't admit that here if I were you, Dr. Averdyne. It's forbidden for outsiders to read it. The Earthmen get pretty violent about their religion.
3: Do you mean the Imperial police power here is defective?
4: It is, in case of sacrilege. Well, now, what do you actually want to prove?
3: That man originated in prehistoric times on Earth before space travel and spread to the other planets.
4: What? Are you seriously suggesting that at one time Earth was the only inhabited planet? And that man descended from Earthmen?
3: There's a chance it might be so.
4: You'll change your mind when you see them, Doctor. I'm not an anti-terrestrial, but as far as I can see, they're lazy and ignorant and generally inferior to us. I'm as liberal as the next man, but it's a fact. Once an Earthman, always an Earthman.

0: I booked passage to the city of Chica on an Earthline. My fellow passengers seemed ordinary enough, but I was conscious of being alone among Earthmen. I beg your pardon. Could you tell me what's going on there?
1: Sure. You see that couple? They've been married 40 years. It's their anniversary.
2: Yes, sir. 40 years. Hey, Mother? It seems like yesterday. Just like yesterday.
1: Hey, when are you folks scheduled for the 60?
2: In a month. 16th of November.

0: Well, I hope you have a nice day for it. My father reached his 60 in a pouring rain. Kept complaining we were getting soaked. So I told him, what are you complaining about, Dad? I've got to come back.
1: Now, this 60 they're talking about, are they referring to their 60th birthday?
0: Sure. That's when they put you away. Euthanasia. It's a custom. Can't have people living on. Eats up all the food. That's right, isn't it, Pop?
2: Yes, sir. Mother's coming with me when I reach the 60. She's not due for a couple of months, but she thinks we might as well go together.
0: Yeah, that's the spirit. There's many a man living past the 60. Sneaks, stealing the food from the next generation. A guy should go when it's his time.
1: Yes, but suppose
0: it's only fair to... Hey, where are you from?
1: I beg your pardon?
0: Asking all them questions.
2: Yes. Who are you? A spy? Where are you from?
1: I'm Bel Abaddon, from Baron. Sirius Sector.
0: Oh, an outsider, huh?
2: Come on, we go forward. Did you hear that, Mother? An outsider.
1: I burned with indignation. Earthmen treating me like an outcast. Earthmen. When we landed, I followed my intention of observing the human animal, subspecies Earth, in its native habitat. In this case, a large department store. Perhaps I resembled a floor walker, for a young Earth girl came up to me and asked a question.
3: Pardon me. Well, it's my father. He's about 5'4". He wears eye lenses. I think he had on a brown coat.
1: I'm afraid I don't remember seeing anyone.
3: But they followed me here. I've got to find him.
1: Are you in trouble, miss?
3: No. No, it's nothing, really. I'm sorry I bothered you.
4: Attention. Attention, please.
1: What's that?
4: All patrons of the store will kindly leave by the 5th Street exit. This store is being evacuated for radiation fever quarantine.
1: What's all this about?
3: They're after me. It isn't really radiation fever at all.
1: Who's after you?
3: How am I going to get out of here? They'll be checking registration cards at the door.
1: Haven't you got one?
3: Yes, but it has my name on it. I don't know what to do.
1: Come on.
3: But you don't even know me.
1: I don't know anybody here. But you're an interesting species. Person. This way.
5: Share your own car. Come on. Step along. Step along. Next. Check. Wait a minute. Polishek?
3: Yes, sir.
5: Stand right there.
1: Look here, officer.
5: Are you with her?
1: Yes, but you'd better find out who I am.
5: Later. Stand over there. Next. Come on.
1: What is it now?
3: The Imperials.
1: Are you afraid of them?
3: Of course.
1: Don't worry about the outsiders, Miss Sheck. I'll handle them.
3: Oh, no, don't try anything. Don't talk to them at all. Just do what they say. Don't even look at them.
1: We'll see. Here they are.
6: All right, now. You, guard.
5: Yes, sir?
6: I'm Lieutenant Cloudy, Imperial Garrison. Who's got the fever?
5: If it please your honor.
6: Not so close, idiot. You might be infected. I'll take over. You, Worthy. What's your name? Speak up, squaw.
3: Paula Schecht, sir.
6: Your registration papers?
3: Here you are, sir.
6: Thank you. All right, now. Pick them up. Go on.
1: Say, look here now.
6: What did you say, Earthy?
3: If you please, sir. This man has nothing to do with me. I never saw him before.
6: What did you say?
1: I don't like the way you treat women. And I'd advise you to improve your manners.
6: And where have you been brought up, Earthy? Here's lesson number one.
1: Why, you...
6: My arm! Let go! Sergeant, the Ronic whip!
3: Oh, no, no!
2: Yes, sir.

0: Paul. You're all right now.
1: What happened?
0: They gave you full power in the neuronic way.
1: Where are we?
0: The military base. Oh, you should.
2: Is that... Oh.
3: Well, Dr. Avedon, we seem to have had an unpleasant contretemps in the city this afternoon.
1: Unpleasant? I should put it stronger, Colonel. As a free citizen of the Empire, I had every right to resent such illegal treatment.
3: I consider the whole incident unfortunate, Doctor. Don't you think it would be best to forget the whole matter?
1: I think not. I have an appointment in a week with the procurator.
2: Procurator, huh?
1: What do you intend doing with Miss Schecht?
3: What would you suggest, sir? I had...
1: Free her immediately. And offer her your apologies.
3: Of course. If the young lady will accept my sincere regrets, I will give the order for your release immediately.

0: But I don't understand. They just turned us loose.
1: Of course.
0: You must be very important. I never heard of the outsiders being that polite to an Earthman before.
1: I'm not an Earthman, Pola.
0: What?
1: I'm an archaeologist from the outside.
0: Oh. Well, then you stood up to the soldiers because you knew it was safe all along. And I thought... Oh, I should have known.
1: Pola, does my not being an Earthman make me any different from 5 minutes ago?
0: You might have told me, sir.
1: If you don't mind, don't call me sir. Don't be like the rest of them.
0: Like the rest of whom, sir? The rest of the disgusting animals that live on Earth?
1: Please, Pola.
0: If you'll excuse me, sir, I must leave.
1: Oh, wait. Pola. Listen to me. Pola. I had access to the garrison files, and to satisfy idle curiosity, I indexed Pola Schecht. Her father was a Dr. Mikhail Schecht, biologist. And against his name was a black star with the notation, condemned in absentia. Charge, evading the 60. That was why she was afraid. So I sent a note asking her to meet me in the North Park after dark.
2: Pola, over here.
0: Dr. Avedan?
1: Sit down.
0: Oh, I want you to understand. I wouldn't have come except...
1: I understand. I've seen your father's record.
0: You know about him.
1: I looked into it, Pola. There doesn't seem to be much that can be done about the 60.
0: Oh, it isn't that. It's not for my father. It's for the whole galaxy.
1: What is it?
0: Earth is going to revolt.
1: No. All of it?
0: Oh, don't laugh at
1: me. Pola... The galaxy has a volume of several million cubic light years. It contains 200 million inhabited planets. Earth has a population of only 20 million. And no resources. What can Earth do?
0: I don't know, Doctor, but my father does. He's told me that Earth knows a way by which it can wipe out all outside life and... Wait. Listen. Someone coming. Park Patrol. Quick, kiss me. Don't be stupid. Kiss me. They won't suspect anything.
1: Oh, yes, of course. Pola.
0: They've gone. It's all right. Now come with me. I'll take you to my father.

0: Dr. Avedon, this is a pleasure. I have read your articles in the journal. It is hard to get copies. Our neighbors don't care to trade with Earth. It's part of the nearly insoluble problem of anti-terrestrialism.
1: No one seems to want a solution. Earthmen and outsiders alike?
0: Oh, no, that is not true. There is a way of preserving our culture and living as equals in a larger society. But the zealots don't think so.
1: The zealots?
0: Yes. They rule Earth now. They are a small minority, but they have power. They have plans.
1: They planned the revolt, Pola told me?
0: Yes.
1: I see. Well, why didn't you report this to the Imperial Garrison?
0: The Society of Earth Ancients have guarded me too well. Besides, they had a hold on me. I am 62. You know the customs of Earth.
1: The 60 years?
0: They allowed me to live on. The price was silence about the weapon.
1: You agreed to this?
0: I wanted to live.
1: What is this weapon?
0: You are aware of Earth's peculiar environment, the radioactivity?
1: Yes.
0: Over the years, we Earthmen have built up certain immunities to radiation burns, for one.
1: But it's a minute difference. I measured it experimentally.
0: Oh, but, Doctor, human life is not the only form affected by radiation and mutation. There is microscopic life, bacteria, viruses. We have been searching out such a virus, one to which Earthmen have developed a high degree of immunity, but not outsiders.
1: You mean a particular disease?
0: Yes, common fever. It is a mild children's disease here, like chickenpox or German measles. But to outsiders, it is radiation fever. Symptoms develop in 2 hours. Lips are so badly affected that the victim cannot talk, and in 2 days, he dies.
1: They've isolated this virus?
0: Tons of it, in crystalline form.
1: And they plan to let this loose in the galaxy?
0: By means of guided missiles. Then, frightened refugees will carry the disease across space. And billions will die.
1: You're sure about this? You have proof?
0: I worked on the project.
1: We've got to get to the procurator. I can catch the evening plane. Who is it?
0: I don't know.
2: Open up.
0: There should have been an alarm.
1: We've got to get out. Is there a back
2: entrance?
3: Open up in there. No. Don't move. Hands in front of you.
1: What's the meaning of this? I demand...
3: Shut up!
1: I'm a galactic citizen. You've got no right to detain me without legal authority.
4: I am an Earthman, but I think you'll find I am all the authority needed at this moment, Dr. Avedon. I am Balkas, the High Minister of Earth.
1: The High Minister? What are you doing?
4: I always look after distinguished visitors personally.
0: Avedon does not know anything.
4: I doubt that, Dr. Schecht. We will proceed now to the Hall of Correction.
1: You can't do this. When the procurator...
4: The procurator will hear nothing until it is too late. The guided missiles will be fired tonight at 12. Guard, if they make a false move...

0: Keep them covered, guard.
1: Right.
2: Paula, can you scream?
3: What are you...
2: There, coming down the street. Imperial Patrol.
3: Oh, it's no use.
2: Do what I say. Scream. Go ahead.
0: Guard! The way you live!
4: Hold it. They're outsiders.
1: You're right.
4: That's the Imperial Patrol.
0: All right, Earthy. What's going on here?
5: Good morning, Sergeant.
0: Sir? Earthy?
5: You don't understand. I'm Baucus, the Lord High Minister of Earth.
0: Listen, Earthy, I don't care who you are. What's going on?
5: Yes, sir. We've arrested these people.
0: What charge?
5: Blasphemy.
0: All right, get moving.
5: Thank you.
2: Sergeant.
0: What do you want, Earthy?
2: I'm a galactic citizen. I demand the right...
5: You? May we proceed, sir?
2: Listen, Sergeant. I've something more to say to you.
0: What?
2: This.
6: No Earthy is going to get away with this.
0: Get a squad car.
5: But, Sergeant, I'm the Lord Minister of Earth.
0: Tell him about it at the Imperial Barracks. Now move, all of you, before I give you a shot of the whip.

0: I tell you I'm a citizen of the Empire.
1: Listen.
0: I can prove it. You'll get into a lot of trouble if you don't believe me.
1: I'll admit no earthy would dare spit in my face.
0: It was the only way I could get to the garrison. I insist on seeing the officer of the day.
1: I sent for him. You better have a good story. Attention!
2: At ease. Which one of you claims he's a citizen of the Empire?
0: I am.
3: Well, it's the one from the store.
2: You, eh? The smart louse that broke my arm. Well, well, well.
0: I've got to see the colonel, Lieutenant.
2: Now, Dr. Abaddon, I could hardly do that unless it's important.
0: It is important. It's life and death for the galaxy.
2: Mm-hmm. Come here. Closer. Oh, it's too bad I've got to save you for the colonel.
4: What?
2: He'll see you at 5:30, his orders.
4: You knew all along.
2: Sure. Come on, earthy lover.
5: I'm afraid you're in serious trouble, Dr. Avedon. The man you're accusing is the High Minister for Earth.
0: I know, but I have proof.
5: Well?
0: I can only speak to the Procurator. You've got to contact him.
5: There are channels, Dr. Avedon.
0: We haven't time for channels. I have the details of the plot from Dr. Schecht. You've got to let me speak to the Procurator.
5: I've already advised him of your arrest. He's flying in. You'd better be able to prove what you say. If you don't, we'll have to hand you back to the native authorities and their courts, known notoriously savage.
6: I've called you here with His Excellency, the High Minister for Earth.
0: My lord, this man is behind the whole plot.
6: Is he?
0: There's no time to lose. I've explained to you about the virus. They're shooting off the guided missiles at 12. You've got to take action.
6: Well, Your Excellency. My lord, if this man has any evidence...
0: You admitted it this afternoon.
6: You have no witness to that.
0: Ask Dr. Schecht. He worked on the virus.
6: I wouldn't say that Schecht lied, my lord, but he is a criminal wanted for evading the 60, and some men will invent any story to avoid death.
0: The deadline is midnight. You've got to bomb those temples where the launching sites are.
6: Perhaps I can explain. According to my information, Dr. Avedon seems to have succumbed to a certain Earth girl, the daughter of the unfortunate Dr. Schecht. Is this true, Avedon?
0: What has that got to do with it? There isn't any time. You've got to do...
6: Dr. Avedon, are you in love with that girl?
0: Yes, yes. Will you listen to me?
6: I don't think we need pursue this any further. Your Excellency, I shall order you released with an apology.
0: No!
6: Dr. Avedon, I can hardly believe a degenerate who fraternizes with Earth women.
0: You scum, you pot-bellied scum!
6: I warn you, Avedon, you're in trouble enough.
0: I'm in trouble! You fool, you stupid, blind, bigoted fool! You're destroying the galaxy! You're murdering them all! But before I die, I'll have the pleasure of smashing your fat, oily face into...
7: Go! Guard! Get the whip!

0: Belle, are you all right?
1: Paula. Oh. What time is it?
0: 1:30. Past the deadline. It's all over. Lord Ennius released the High Minister with an apology.
1: Doesn't matter. The Empire can wipe Earth out. It won't save any lives. The virus must have been spread here, too. Earthmen are immune, but outsiders...
0: Belle, you're an outsider.
1: Yes.
0: Oh.
1: I am. We're paying, Paula. The rest of us. Paying for centuries of intolerance.
0: Oh, Belle.
1: Look out there. Through the bars. The night sky. Pinpoints of light. The Empire. Doomed.
0: Oh, Belle. Belle, don't.
1: I was just thinking. I came to Earth to prove a theory that man started here. That once in prehistoric times, Earth was the only populated world of the galaxy. It's funny. Now it will be that way again. Man living only on Earth. He'll forget the science, the machinery of the Empire. They'll forget the stars. There will be only Earth. Alone in the universe. A pebble in the sky.

0: 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An ordinary clerk in an ordinary job finds a terrifying answer to that question next week as Dimension X brings you Child's Play.
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1: The Chinese Red Troops have stopped retreating in Korea. They're moving back in stronger numbers inside that Iron Triangle where so many of their offensives began. Whether this is really the build-up for another massive communist attack is a question that's not been answered yet. There's been another battle of the jets. 25 Red MiGs shot it out with 20 American Sabre jets. One Red plane down, 6 damaged, no American planes lost or damaged. A single enemy plane flew over Incheon, the port of Seoul, and dropped 4 bombs into the water. As a result, the talk has started again. Speculation that the communists are getting ready to throw a big air punch at the United Nations. But that's another question still in search of an answer. The Reds, though, are afraid we are getting the answers to too many questions. The official communist newspaper in Beiping says there's a serious loss of state secrets in China and warns all Chinese to stop talking loosely or they may stop talking permanently. The big news in Europe is the election in France, where 3 sides are fighting it out with ballots. The communists on the left, the followers of General de Gaulle on the right, and in between the middle of the roaders who've been running things since the war. Though the polls have been closed for several hours, there are no significant returns yet, but the French voters have already exercised their democratic privilege of embarrassing the prophets by turning out at the polls in great numbers, despite the predictions that the vote would be light after a campaign in which practically nobody seemed to be paying attention. It was only 5 minutes after the polls closed that French President Auriol announced he has softened the life sentence of Marshal Pétain, the old soldier of World War I who decided the Germans were going to win World War II. The 95-year-old Marshal will be allowed to end his days in a hospital if it turns out he's strong enough to be removed from his prison. There's another different kind of echo of World War II from Poland, where it's reported today a 32-year-old German soldier has just been rescued from an old underground supply dump where he was accidentally buried alive 6 years ago. When he was first sealed in, the Germans had not yet lost the war. Now this Hitler veteran can join the rest of us in wondering how you tell who won it. Today, West Berlin is getting ready to clamp a new counter-blockade against Soviet East Berlin. And in the western sector of Germany, a couple of 100 German police in Bonn slugged it out with 2,500 young communists who said they were protesting against Western Germany's becoming militaristic, forced to do so by the Allies. I'll be back in a moment after this message from the makers of Pepto-Bismol.
0: Here's good news for all those who suffer the distress of upset stomach. It's been proved in actual hospital tests that gentle, dependable Pepto-Bismol gives deep, thorough medication no soda or alkalizer can hope to equal. For Pepto-Bismol works where soda and alkalizers fail, guards against trouble, not in the stomach alone, but along the many feet of intestines below the stomach where food can ferment and cause discomfort every inch of the way. Pepto-Bismol guards against biting, burning acids, lines irritated stomach and intestinal walls with a soothing coating. And this deep, thorough medication helps settle and sweeten, calm and quiet the upset, helps give prompt, long-lasting relief. So for mother, dad, and the children, keep a bottle of Pepto-Bismol handy. And when stomach's upset, don't add to the upset. Take hospital-tested Pepto-Bismol and feel good again.
1: Here at home, senators investigating General MacArthur's dismissal say the committee will decide that the manner of the firing was deplorable but won't agree on anything else. Federal Narcotics Commissioner Anslinger says his bureau can wipe out the illegal trade in narcotics if Congress will make it somewhat more dangerous to peddle dope than to drive through a red light. There's a rumor that the 2-day-old maritime workers' strike may soon end in a compromise. And Dartmouth College has just honored a student who slept through 4 years of classes, a seeing-eye dog who went to college with her master. She got a certificate and became Dartmouth's first female graduate. And that's the news.
0: Robert Trout was brought to you by the Norwich Pharmacal Company, makers of Pepto-Bismol, Unguentine, Norwich Aspirin, and other dependable drug products.
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1: Envy your glass. Five aboard. Very well, turn about. 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
0: Aye, sir.
2: Stand by the mainsail. Longboat sighted northeast. Lifelines on her.
1: You make out what ship she's from?
0: Too far, Captain. She's American now.
1: Aye.
0: Now we'll soon be on them.
1: Mate, if the captain's with them, send him up to my cabin.
0: Aye, aye, sir.
2: Take in the mainsail. Easy now, don't let him under. Heave to.
3: That's about all, Captain. We'd been at sea in the longboat for 2 days when you sighted us. Just about done in. My friend here, Mr. Allen, was the only passenger to survive.
1: You say you're from the packet ship Independence, eh?
3: Aye.
1: What cargo were you carrying?
3: Cotton, a little hemp, and some timber.
1: I see. And that was all?
3: Aye. Did you happen to pass some drift, Captain?
1: We did. Nothing you just spoke of. Would you care for a little more grog, gentlemen?
3: Oh, thank you.
1: And you, sir?
4: Yes. Yes, please.
1: No, we passed nothing adrift that you mentioned, but we did hoist aboard something rather strange, you might say. It may not have come from your ship, though. Could only make out the port of embarkation and the date. Charleston, South Carolina, August the 2nd, 1881.
3: That was our port. That was our date of sailing.
4: Captain, what was it you took aboard?
1: Two bodies. Passengers, I suppose. A man and a woman. Rather unusual, though. The woman was in a coffin. An oblong box. You seem startled, Mr. Allen.
4: I am. And the man?
1: That's the strange part. He was lashed to the coffin by an inch-thick rope.
4: Oh.
1: From your reaction, Mr. Allen, I presume you know something about the box?
4: Yes, I'm afraid so.
1: Then, Mr. Allen, suppose you relate the entire story.
4: Very well. To tell you the truth, Captain, I'd intended telling no one. You see, as Captain Hardy told you, the dead man had been a friend of mine. I'd hoped the sea would keep its dead. The man whose body you found tied to that oblong box was an artist from New York. His name was Cornelius Wyatt. As I remember, Wyatt had been married only a few months when I met him quite by accident. It was at our port of sailing, Charleston. I'd been on board only a few minutes when I heard his voice calling me by my first name. I was quite surprised to see my old friend.
5: Edgar! Edgar Allen, hello there.
6: Wyatt! Why, heavens, man, how are you?
5: Huh? Oh, it's good to see you. How long has it been?
6: Oh, a good year since I saw you last, at least. Let's see. Yes, since 1877.
5: All the places to meet you.
6: Tell me, Wyatt, is your wife aboard?
5: My wife? Well, yes.
6: Good. More people have raved about her astounding beauty to me than I could possibly count. I've sworn to see her with my own eyes. Where is she?
5: I'm sorry, Edgar. I'm afraid that would be impossible. You see, she's ill in her cabin.
6: Oh, what a shame. Well, then, later, I'm sure
5: you... No. Really, I think she'll remain in bed for the rest of the trip. Her health wouldn't permit it.
6: Oh, come, Wyatt. You wouldn't cheat me of this chance to meet your beautiful wife. The sea air'll do her good. Or is it because you're jealous of such beauty?
5: Huh? Please keep such remarks to yourself. My wife's appearance should be of no concern to you.
6: Oh, but Wyatt, I was only joking. I meant no harm.
5: Your humor is not appreciated, Mr. Allen.
6: Well, forgive me. I assure you I meant no harm.
0: I beg pardon, sir. You, Mr. Wyatt?
5: Yes?
0: That there box of yours, you're having it shipped in the hold?
5: Confound it, man. How many times must I give these instructions? My cabin, you understand? It must be put in my cabin. Must I tell the captain himself?
0: Sorry, sir, but there's hardly any room for such a large box in your...
5: I don't care how little room there is. That box will go into my cabin if I have to move it there myself.
0: Sorry, sir.
5: Confounded fools. Must I beg them to carry out my instructions?
6: Is that the box?
5: Excuse me, Mr. Allen. The clumsy fools may drop it. I'd better watch them. I'll see you later.
4: Although at the time I was surprised by my friend's sudden outburst, I passed it off to temperament. After all, he was an artist. At the moment, I was more concerned over the... the oblong box, then over my friend. It bothered me quite a bit. I couldn't find a reason for his being so overwrought over the placement of a cumbersome, large wooden box. And furthermore, I couldn't find a reason for his use of one that shape. It was about 6 feet long and 2.5 feet wide. To me, its contents were a mystery. At first, I excused it as containing a number of his precious paintings. About 3 days out of Charleston, I met Wyatt again. He was walking about the deck. As I approached him, he cordially offered me his hand.
7: Hello there.
4: Hello, Wyatt.
7: Edgar, I believe I owe you an apology.
4: Apology?
7: Yes, you must forgive the way I acted the day before we sailed. I'm not as well as I should be.
4: Oh, think nothing of it.
7: Here, let's sit here. That's it. I'm under a severe strain, Edgar. Perhaps I should tell you. You are my friend. I should tell someone.
4: Why, of course.
7: What others have told you about my wife is true. She is beautiful. Very beautiful. I'm afraid too beautiful.
4: Yes?
7: I was one of many, many suitors. I was the fortunate one. Why, I don't know. She doesn't love me, Edgar.
4: Are you sure she doesn't love you?
7: Yes, I'm sure. Very sure. Since I've been married, she's done her utmost to make me jealous. She knows how I worship her beauty. She knows her power. Men have always loved her for it. They still do. I know, Edgar. I'm suffering because of it. There are men today who would give anything for my wife's hand. Anything. She knows it. She taunts me with it continuously. The way she looks at me, laughs at me.
4: You're in love with her?
7: Desperately.
4: You'd never give her up?
7: Never.
4: And she knows this?
7: Of course. That's why she taunts me.
4: Well, perhaps if I could see her...
7: No. She's still ill. Ill.
4: Oh, I'm sorry.
7: This trip. Do you know why I'm going to Canada? Do you know why?
4: Paintings?
7: I'm taking her away. Away from all those men. She'll learn to love me. I'll make her. I'll keep her beauty for myself.
4: Well, perhaps this is an extreme.
7: Extreme? No. No, it's the only thing to do. You don't know the torture I've suffered. Well, let's talk no more about it. I feel better now.
4: As you wish.
7: You will keep my confidence?
4: Oh, without question. Now, how's your painting coming, Wyatt?
7: I haven't touched a brush in months.
4: But the canvases you brought aboard, weren't they yours?
7: Canvases?
4: I suppose they were in the large box you have in your cabin.
7: Why do you suppose that?
4: Well, because of its unusual size.
7: That box doesn't concern you. It's none of your business.
4: I didn't say that I...
7: Don't ever mention that box again. I forbid you. You hear? Don't ever mention that box again.
4: Perhaps I've been too hasty, Captain. Perhaps the man just isn't well physically. Well, the box, it could contain something unimportant. I think I was overly curious, that's all. I've known him for a long while, you know. He's always appeared perfectly normal before.
3: And everything's been all right lately?
4: For the past few days, yes. He's been perfectly cordial.
3: Then I think perhaps it's best we pass over the entire matter. There's probably some logical, some simple story behind what's happened.
4: Here, more port?
3: No, thanks. I think it's best I be getting back to my cabin. Looks as though there's an unhealthy storm brewing along the coast. I'd best get back.
4: Oh, I noticed it getting a little rough. Will it hit us?
3: I can't tell yet. Well, good night, Mr. Allen. Perhaps you'll join me at dinner tomorrow night, eh?
4: Thank you, Captain. I'd be... Listen.
3: What?
4: Shh. I thought I heard... Listen. Again?
3: Nothing. I hear nothing. The wind, that's all. The events have made you a little nervous, I suppose.
4: No, wait. I'm sure I heard something strange. Groaning or something from out there.
3: Open the door. It's probably the ship's cat.
4: Captain, here, quickly!
3: The passageway's black. The steward probably took the lantern to...
4: Listen. Again. Hear it?
3: Oh, yes. Yes, I do.
4: It came from the darkness down there to the end of the passageway.
3: Well, somebody's in trouble. Who has the stateroom at the end of the passageway?
4: I think Wyatt. The first two are empty.
3: Well, come along. Pull your cabin door closed.
4: I'll get a lamp. The darkness...
3: No, I know my way. We may need the darkness.
4: Very well.
3: I'll stay close. The first two, you say, are empty?
4: Yes.
3: And this one, you believe, is Wyatt's?
4: It should be.
3: I'll stand here a moment. I'll listen again.
4: A knocking. Tapping.
3: I'll try this latch. I'll open it as quietly as possible.
4: There's no light under the door.
3: Stand back.
4: Easy now.
3: What? Blast it, it's locked from the inside.
7: Well, someone is definitely in there.
3: I'm going to knock. Now listen closely. Someone is in there. You heard it?
6: Hello in there. Is that you, Wyatt? This is Ellen. Anything wrong? Hello there.
3: No answer. I don't like this. Open the door, Wyatt. It's the ship's captain. I'll be forced to break in. Here, help me. Help me as I count three.
7: Go on.
3: One, two. Ready now.
2: Three.
6: Where are you, Wyatt?
3: Wait. There's a lantern by the port. I'll strike a light. Stand here and... Empty. The room is empty.

0: For a moment, both of us stood there in the gloom of Wyatt's cabin. We were sure somebody had been there, but a moment before, we'd heard them. And now the cabin was apparently empty. The door had been locked from the inside. Nobody could have left the room without our seeing them. Then suddenly Captain Hardy pointed to the right wall of the cabin. There in the dimness of the gloomy shadows.
1: Alan, this cabin and the one beside it are adjoined. Now, let me get the light and see if the adjoining door has been opened. Whoever left in a hurry. Here, Alan. Give me a hand. I can't reach the lantern.
2: Blast it!
1: Hardy!
2: All right. Just stumbled over this blasted box. My hand.
0: The oblong box.
3: Excuse me, gentlemen. I didn't mean to intrude.
1: Quiet!
3: May I come in? There's another lamp for the table. Allow me, Captain Hardy.
1: But where did you come from? How did you get into the passageway?
3: There. That's better. Mr. Allen, I have been walking my wife on deck. May I introduce you? Oh, you may come in, Marjorie. Marjorie, this is Mr. Allen, the man who desired to meet you so much, and the captain of this vessel, Captain Hardy.
4: How do you do?
5: How do you do?
3: And now, gentlemen, may I ask the reason for your, breaking in?
6: We heard a noise, a cry. We thought it was from your cabin.
3: That would have been impossible. There was nobody there.
6: Are you sure?
3: We heard... Of course I'm sure. There was no one here, I tell you. And now, gentlemen, if you don't mind...
1: Wyatt, before we go...
3: Yes, Mr. Allen?
1: Ask your wife to remove her veil.
3: Marjorie, would you please oblige the gentleman? My wife, Mr. Allen.
1: Your wife? But...
3: She is beautiful, isn't she?
1: Yes. Yes, she is.
3: You too seem stunned.
1: Quite. Yes, quite. Captain Hardy, come. Thank you, Wyatt.
3: One moment, Captain Hardy.
5: Yes?
3: Would it be too much to ask for a new cabin door? This one seems to have suffered slightly.
6: I'll see to it.
3: Good night, gentlemen.
1: Hurry to my cabin. His wife. Did you see his wife?
7: Yes. She was hideous.
1: His rave about her beauty. Why, he's mad, Captain. Hopelessly mad. She was horribly ugly. Yet she was familiar. I've seen her before. I know it. Where? Where?
6: Did you notice the door leading to the adjoining cabin?
1: No.
6: It was open slightly. Someone could have left Wyatt's cabin and reached the passageway through the empty one next to it.
1: Hardy.
6: Yes?
1: Your hand.
6: Huh?
1: Covered with blood. Well, you must have cut it yourself when you fell. Here, let me wash it off.
6: No. No, it isn't cut.
1: Yes, but that blood.
6: It isn't mine.
1: Well, then where did you...
6: The oblong box, Mr. Allen. The oblong box.
0: What was behind this terrible mystery, neither of us knew. We would inform the police as soon as we put to port. From then on, I saw nothing of Wyatt. 2 days passed since the incident in his cabin. And on the second day, Captain Hardy warned all the passengers of what was in store for us. We were forbidden on deck, confined to our cabins. We were being blown out to sea by a furious hurricane wind. On the fateful night, I was lying fully clothed on my bed. The sea was sickening. The ship was yawing terribly with each plunge. I was expecting the worst at any moment. Then suddenly, above the roar of the terrible gale, I heard a strange sound coming from the passageway before my cabin. I was a little bewildered at first. For a few moments, I sat there on my bed, wondering. And then...
1: Edgar! This is Wyatt! Do you hear me?
8: What is it?
1: I need your help, Edgar! I need your help!
8: Go back to your cabin, Wyatt. You hear? Get out of the passageway. It's dangerous. The ship may...
1: Please open the door. You must. You must help me. You're my friend, Edgar. Please.
8: Very well. What? Good heavens.
1: My box. I've got to get it on deck. I've got to. The ship may break in two at any moment. Please, please help me. I can't manage it alone. Please.
8: Well, you must be completely insane. The storm is too high. It's suicide, I tell you. You'll be blown overboard.
1: Just the door. You don't have to go on deck. I have some rope. I'll lash myself to the stays. I'll be safe. Please.
8: Yes, but your wife. You can't leave your wife alone now. Go back to her. Snap out of it.
1: Just up the stairs. Please, Edgar. You're my friend. Please, Edgar, please.
6: Very well. To the top of the stairs.
1: The other end. Take the other end.
2: Go on. I have it. Hurry, it's heavy.
1: Here. This way. Right. Up these stairs.
2: I've got it.
1: Here. Don't drop it, Edgar. Don't drop it. All right. All right. A little further, Edgar. Just a little further. Now. There. Oh.
6: This is as far as I go.
1: Oh, thank you, Edgar. Thank you. You don't know what this means.
6: Now, go back to your cabin.
1: I can't. I must get my box on deck.
6: Then I leave.
1: No, no, please. One other favor. Hold this hatch while I push the box out.
6: I beg you, Wyatt, use your head. The water will swamp us. Listen to it.
1: Please, Edgar, please.
6: Well, then, stand back. I'll open the hatch. I'm not responsible for you, you fool.
2: Hurry, confound you, hurry. We'll be swamped. For heaven's sake, Wyatt, you'll never make it. Wyatt, watch out. Come back, you fool, come back. I've got to close it. Come back.
1: Get back,
2: Captain. Here, help me. Help me close it quickly. In heaven's name, hurry. Now, hurry.
1: Oh,
2: ah. What in thunder race are you doing?
1: Wyatt. Wyatt, he's out there. He took the box.
2: Oh, heavens, he's done for.
6: Oh, it's too late to help him now. I'm afraid we're going to have to abandon ship. She's breaking. Starboard lifeboat, are you there? Make for it.
1: Yes, but Mrs. Wyatt. She's below. She'll be killed. I'll get her first.
2: The starboard boat, Edgar. The starboard boat.
1: Mrs. Wyatt, to the boats. Mrs. Wyatt, we're sinking. Come on.
4: Where is he?
1: Hurry, hurry, this way. Run.
4: No, wait, please. Please, please, listen.
1: In the name of heaven, woman, come on, quick. No time to lose. Good Lord. Mrs. Wyatt. Mrs. Wyatt.
0: Then suddenly she disappeared before me. Water gushed down the passageway. She was swallowed by it. I struggled forward and made my way to the starboard boat. I jumped for the swinging davit and lowered myself as speedily as possible into the longboat. Captain Hardy joined me with three others of his crew. And then, just as we pushed out from the trembling mass of wreckage, I saw it. Hardy did too. Standing to aft, I saw Wyatt. He was binding himself tightly to the oblong box. He stood there for a moment, I thought, laughing. Then in one brief instant, he was gone with the ship. Into the sea.
5: And, that's all?
0: Yes.
5: I see. Would you gentlemen be so kind as to follow me? This should prove rather interesting. This way, gentlemen.
6: Captain, when did you find this box?
5: Yesterday afternoon. In here, please. Mr. Allen. Hand me that lantern, and watch the stairs, please. They're rather sharp here.
0: Lead on.
5: Now, ordinarily, we would not have bothered with a floating body. It's generally some poor wretch from a wrecked vessel. However, due to the box and the peculiar circumstances, I thought it best to hoist it on board.
0: Yes, but the decomposition...
5: Oh, the salt water helped preserve them for a while. I thought we could reach New London safely with them. However, since we were blown off our course by that wind, it would be a good day and a half before we reach land. I'm afraid I shall have to commit them both back to the sea. Mr. Allen, swing that door open, please, will you? Over there, in that corner.
0: Yes. Yes, that's the box.
5: Captain Hardy, would you kindly hold the lantern while I lift this blanket?
6: Certainly.
5: Is this the man you call Wyatt?
0: Poor devil. Hardly recognizable. Yes, that's Wyatt.
5: And now, Mr. Allen, if you would give me a hand with the top of this box. It had been firmly nailed. However, we pried it loose when we took it aboard. Just pull at that end carefully.
0: Good heavens.
5: Even after 2 days at sea, death did not destroy that waxen beauty.
6: It's almost impossible. Still so beautiful.
5: You notice the wound over the heart.
0: Yes.
6: Mr. Allen, that was the beauty Mr. Wyatt talked of.
0: Why, of course. This must have been his wife. But wait, the other Mrs. Wyatt. Oh, yes, of course. I knew I'd seen her somewhere before. The maid. Their personal maid. Yes, now I remember. She tried to tell me something before she drowned. Wyatt murdered his real wife.
6: If only we had done something sooner.
5: Murdered his wife? How could he? Why?
0: Insanely jealous. Terribly jealous. To die with her would be better than to live with her and her beauty. He planned to murder her on that trip when I saw them stowing that box. Remember the groans? She was murdered that night. The blood, it was fresh. Remember the tapping we heard as he nailed her in this coffin? I think we'd better leave. Yes. Yes, Wyatt. Your wife is very, very beautiful.

From the time-worn pages of the past, we have brought you the story, The Oblong Box. Bellkeeper, toll the bell!

Good evening, ladies and gentlemen. Here we are well through the first month of a new year. Next thing you know, the winter will be over and you'll be thinking about a supply of that good Olga coal for next winter. But first, let's face today. There's still a lot of cold weather ahead, so go easy on the Olga, folks, and make it last as long as possible. If your dealer can't deliver it and has to give you some other kind, don't get discouraged. I want you to remember that.

Ghost stories. Weird stories. And murders, too. The hermit knows of them all. Turn out your lights. Turn them out. Have you heard the story of the professor's elixir? Eh? Then listen while the hermit tells you the story.

0: Oh, you can cut out all the falderal, Professor Tondo. I'm fed up with coming over here every night, watching you peer into that red globe of yours and saying a lot of stuff over your steaming kettle.
1: Mrs. Harold, please. You are interrupting a very important part of my experiment.
0: Stuff and nonsense. I want results.
1: You'll have them, I assure you. Patience, my dear lady, patience.
0: Oh, what do you mean, patience? Didn't I pay you $500 3 weeks ago in advance? Haven't I been sitting here night after night waiting for you to do something you promised you'd take care of weeks ago?
1: Please.
0: I'm beginning to think you're nothing but a faker. Just an ordinary faker. What are you going to do now?
1: What am I going to do now? My dear lady, I am about to perform the last step in the cycle.
0: Well, it better be good, or else you'll get no $3,000 from me.
1: Ah, it is boiling. Into this kettle of boiling water, I drop this white powder. A white powder made in a formula understood by no one but me. It explodes in the boiling water. Now, see? It sends forth a strange, sweet odor. We are surrounded by blue flames, some of them reaching out as if to touch us, to lick our hands, our faces.
0: Say, what is all this?
1: This,
0: what is it?
1: Mrs. Harold, is the last step, as I told you. This is the kettle that contains the elixir of death.
0: Oh, yeah?
1: The elixir of death. Yes. And though the blue flames reach out as if to touch you, they are in reality burning for Justin Harrell, your husband, whose life at this instant is counted in minutes. His life on this earth is almost over.
0: Oh, you better be right, Tondo. You better be, I say. I've had enough of this stuff. My nerves are so edgy I could scream. I want it over and done with.
1: I told you, my dear woman, that such miracles as mine cannot be performed in an hour, a day, or a week. You wished your husband to be banished from this earth. I am about to accomplish it. Now I stir the elixir to hasten the procedure. Now, come closer, Mrs. Harrell. If you look into the blue flame, perhaps you will be able to see what I see.
0: Oh, nothing doing. You don't get me any closer to that boiling stuff.
1: As I look closer, I can see Justin Harrell. Yes, I see him. He sees it at a table. He is surrounded by books. He's in a library. And on the table at which you see him, there are cards and a small board.
0: Yeah, I know.
1: Someone is seated across the table from him.
0: Sure, it's Gale Baxter, his friend. When I left the house, they were playing cribbage.
1: That's it, playing cribbage. That's it. There is a pained expression on your husband's face. He doesn't seem to feel well.
0: Well, go on.
1: I must stir the kettle again. There. Now I can see clearly each step. Very true. Your husband is not himself. Just now, he is putting his hand to his heart.

0: He's trying to hide his distress from his friend. He doesn't wish him to know that he is suffering. He puts his hand through his white hair. He straightens up in his chair. He's trying to throw off the spell that I'm putting on him.
1: Hurry up, will you?
0: Now he's resumed playing the game of cribbage. Now, watch closely now. We will follow each step as the elixir does.
2: Well, what have you got, J.H.?
3: Let's see. 15-2, double run of 8 is 10. 15-2, 15-4, 15-6, and 6-8s are 12.
2: Well, now, let me see. 15-2, 4, 6, 8, and a double run of 8 is 16.
3: Oh.
2: J.H., what's wrong?
3: What do you mean?
2: You can't hide anything from me. I know you from way back. When you're not feeling well, you're not able to disguise it.
3: I'm all right, Gale.
2: No such thing. Want to go on playing?
3: Of course.
2: J.H., where did Linda go tonight?
3: I never know where Linda goes. Not anymore.
2: Well, I'm going to ask you a very personal question. Now, you don't have to answer it if you don't want to, but after all, we've been friends for a good many years.
3: Ask anything you wish.
2: Are you still in love with Linda? Are you?
3: Well, it's not easy for me to answer that question, even to an old friend.
1: Well, what's gone wrong now? What's holding it up? You said you were going to stir that stuff and hurry things up. If you don't get it over with soon, I'll walk out of here. You'll never get the $3,000.
0: Your husband's friend is delaying my work.
1: What do you mean?
0: He seems to be holding him to earth.
1: How can he if you're as wonderful as you say you are?
0: That will do, Mrs. Harold. I am Professor Kondo, holder of the formula of the elixir of death. I do not take insults from anyone like you.
1: Well, make that elixir of yours work.
0: Never fear. It shall. As long as the blue flames rise, the end is near for the one under my spell. It will work. Only now, your husband's playing partner interferes.
1: Oh, if I'd been smart, I'd have had to put Gale Baxter out of the way, too. Snoopy old fossil.
0: It seems that he is asking your husband questions.
1: What questions?
0: I do not know.
1: Well, if you can see them, why can't you hear them?
0: I cannot explain. I do not hear conversation. There. He's taking a change now. Justin Harrell reaches out to put the little peg in the little board. But he cannot reach it. He draws his hand back. Yes, the attack is coming on. It's coming on. Blue flames are surrounding him. I see.
2: J.H. J.H., what is it? Justin.
4: Oh.
2: I'm going to call a doctor. Well, your face is as blue as a lake.
4: Wait, it's too late. I know it.
2: Get over on the couch, Justin. Here, now, let me help you. That's it. Now, easy, boy. There we are. All right. Get your legs up. There. Now, where do you have pain?
4: I can't say.
2: Your hands are hot like burning coals. What can I get for you?
4: Nothing. I know there is nothing. Gale.
2: Yes, J.H.?
4: You asked me a little while ago if I still love Linda. In a way, I do. She is beautiful. She is young. I married her. I thought I could lift her up. Oh, it's like heavy fumes are choking me.
2: No, don't try to talk.
4: I must. Gale, recently I have been afraid of Linda.
2: Afraid of her?
4: Yes, very afraid. A strange light in her eyes. Strange actions. The way she has stared at me. Her long absences. Gale, if anything happens to me...
2: Well, nothing's going to happen to you.
4: Listen, I have never changed my will, for I still love Linda, in a way. But if anything happens to me, I want you to see that there is an investigation.
2: What sort of investigation, J.H.?
4: Oh, have my body analyzed. Find out if I have been... Oh! Find out if I have been poisoned.
2: Justin. Justin! Great Scott, he's unconscious. J.H., I'm going to call a doctor.
1: Well? Answer me, Professor Tonto. What is it?
0: Before I answer you, my dear lady, I will have the remainder of my pay as agreed to in our bargain.
1: What are you talking about? You know very well I haven't that much money with me. If I took that much money out of the account all at once, I'd have to explain to J.H.
0: I must have the rest of my money.
1: You'll get it. Give me time. If you'll tell me what's happened, I can tell you better when I can pay you.
0: Very well. I can report to you that Justin Harold is no more. He is no longer a resident of this earth.
1: Oh, great.
0: That frightens you, eh? Frightens you to learn that what you wish to accomplish has been carried out?
1: Stop it.
0: About my money now.
1: As soon as everything's over, I'll be over here to pay you.
0: Very well, Mrs. Harold. See to it that you complete your bargain. For if you do not, I assure you the punishment you will receive for your failure to do so will be most tragic. Most tragic.
1: You're my lawyer. What you standing around your two wobbly legs staring at me for? Get me out of here. Pronto, you hear me? Get me out of here before I smash this who's got a smithereens. They can't hold me. You know I didn't poison J.H. What do they think I am, a numbskull?
5: Take it easy, take it easy.
1: Take it easy, take it easy. That's all you've been saying for the last hour. Get me out of here. Get me out of here. Where were you when I needed you? I phoned, I couldn't find you. So what happened? They make me come along like a nice little girl for investigation, for questioning. Investigation, questioning. For what? You know I didn't poison him. Now get me out of here.
5: If you'll calm down long enough to allow me to talk, I'll explain. We're arranging for bail right now.
1: Oh, why didn't you tell me? I've been so mortified in all my life. Do you realize that all the time I was in the limelight, I never had one bad piece of publicity? Now you let me get into this. This terrible mess.
5: Linda, you know that your husband asked Gail Baxter to have an investigation, that he expressed a fear that maybe he'd been poisoned.
1: Ah, stuff and nonsense. I don't believe a word of it. It's something that old fossil Baxter cooked up. He's always hated me, been jealous of me. And believe me, I'm going to tell the reporters that.
5: You aren't going to say anything I tell you not to say.
1: Oh, is that so, Mr. Jacobs? Well, let me tell you that for letting me rot in here for hours, I'm very liable to find myself another attorney.
5: Is that so, Mrs. Harrell? Then let me gently suggest to you that there are times when I'm a little bit worried about you.
1: What do you mean?
5: There are times when I'm not so sure you've been leading such a noble life. As a matter of fact, I'm a trifle worried over the report that's going to come back from the state library.
1: That's going to be one on you. A big laugh on you. For I know.
5: What do you know?
1: I know they'll never find any poison. Never. They'll never find out what killed Justin Harold.
6: Ladies and gentlemen, this is Rush Wilder, your late evening commentator. Well, first, the investigation into the mysterious death of the fabulously wealthy Justin Harold of this city has been closed. And his beautiful blonde wife, Linda Harold, former nightclub entertainer, has been absolved from having anything to do with his death. No poison was found in the dead body of Justin Harold. As a matter of fact, his sudden death still remains a dark mystery. For though it's been explained that it no doubt was from natural causes, there is still the baffling question of why his face and hands were such a startlingly blue color at the time of his death. Gail Baxter, close friend and crony of the late Mr. Harold, who was with him on the night of his death, has also been released from all questioning. So tonight, the beautiful blonde Linda is a wealthy widow and a free woman. And now for more local news of interest. It seems that...
0: So you are a free woman, Mrs. Harold. Free to come and pay me what you owe me. The balance of $3,000. And perhaps even more later on. If you do not search me out tonight, if you do not knock on my door, well then, there are the tragic consequences. Oh, yes. The tragic consequences.

0: Linda Harrow, who plotted the death of her husband, is now a free woman. Yes. Will she pay her debt to Professor Tondo? Eh? Will she search him out and settle her bargain? Or will tragic consequences fall her lot? The hermit will tell you before the night is done.
1: You don't want any tragic consequences to fall your lot, and one way to avoid them in heating your home is to prevent heat wastage in every possible way. I have some more suggestions on how to get the most heat out of that good Olga coal and keep down to a minimum the amount of heat escaping outdoors. For one thing, you may have noticed cold drafts coming in around window and door frames. Well, that can be prevented by caulking the cracks outdoors with a caulking gun that you can rent from a hardware store or borrow from a neighbor. You can also save heat by repairing insulation on the heating pipes in the basement if it gets damaged. That will prevent heat loss down there. An insulating jacket on your hot water boiler can also save heat, and it saves fuel to drain off any accumulated sludge at frequent intervals by drawing off a bucket of water through the tap at the bottom of the tank. Clean water heats with less fuel. Another simple but effective precaution is to avoid leaky hot water taps by replacing the faucet washers often. Incidentally, you can save fuel by using hot water sparingly, and any unused room that you can close off can save about a ton of coal a season. Just shut off the register or radiator if you have warm air or steam heat, but be sure to drain the radiator if you have hot water heat. But let's save the hermit any further waiting now and let him go on with his story.
0: It is 2 nights later, and as we resume our story, we hear the buzzer ring. Someone stands outside the door of the spacious penthouse occupied by Linda Harrow. Someone dressed in a dark coat. Someone whose face is half hidden by the dark hat he wears. He waits a few seconds. He presses the buzzer again. Listen.
2: Remove the chain from the door, Mrs. Harrow.
3: I don't want to see her. But when I'm ready, when everything's settled, I'll find you.
2: Let me in now.
3: Get away from my door. Don't you know it's dangerous to come here? They may still be watching me.
2: Don't you know, Mrs. Harrow, it is dangerous for you to keep putting me off? Have you forgotten my elixir?
3: Get away.
2: It will work on others as well as your husband. No one who comes under my power.
3: Oh, I don't believe all that stuff. You're just a fake. My husband died from natural causes.
2: So you don't believe, huh? I will go home to my laboratory and prove it to you. Good night, Mrs. Harrow.
3: Now, wait. Come on in. All right. Take a chair.
2: I presume you have invited me in because you are going to pay me the remainder of the money coming to me.
3: Ah, listen. Can't you understand English? I told you I'd pay you as soon as I had it, and that's that.
2: Don't tell me, Mrs. Harrow, that you haven't a paltry $2,500 with which to pay off your just debts.
3: I haven't got anything until the estate is settled. Can't you savvy?
2: Is it possible that such a wealthy woman as you have no access to borrowing?
3: Where am I going to borrow at this time of night? Leave me alone, can't you? I'll take care of you when I get ready.
2: I don't like being put off. When I am dealing with those in the hire of the devil, I like to watch them very closely.
3: Say, what do you mean? How dare you say a thing like that to me? It's you who belong to the devil. It's you who talked me into getting Justin ill so that he'd die.
2: Dear lady.
3: My hands are clean, I tell you.
2: No spot of blood. No damned spot. Huh?
3: I don't know what you mean.
2: If the world knew,
3: you'd be the one who'd be in the spot.
2: Yes. And when I explained about you, your part...
3: Oh, who'd believe a faker? Hey, what goes on?
2: I don't follow you.
3: Don't you smell it? The same odor that was in your place when you poured the powder into the kettle.
2: Yes, it's strange. I believe you're right.
3: Oh, you brought it in here with your clothes. Now get out of here. Didn't you hear? The paper spoke about the strange odor that was in the room of the house when J.H. died. If they should come here and smell it again, they'd start investigating.
2: It's quite possible. No, quite impossible. And yet, I'm not mistaken. room is bathed in a blue light.
3: Look, over in the corner, the blue flames creeping along the wall. Do you see them?
2: Yes, I see it.
3: Something about them. Set them out.
2: Nothing like this has ever happened before.
3: They're creeping all around the walls. They're coming closer. Stop them.
4: Look closer. Look into the heart of the blue flames, Linda.
3: Justin.
4: You look, Professor Tondo. You can see me as clearly as when you watched me in your laboratory. Oh. As you watched when I died. Look. The blue flames are on my hands. And I am coming closer. Nearer to those who plotted my death.
3: Justin. It's his voice.
4: I'm coming nearer.
3: Stop him. Get him away from here. Professor Tondo, use your powers. You can stop the flames.
4: Professor Tondo has no power over those out of his power. I am one out of his power who has returned to have my revenge. There is no escape from the blue flames. The blue flames that surround me and will not die. Enter now into the realm of the blue flame from the elixir of death.
3: My hand!
4: There is no more help for you than there was for me. Tondo is gone. And now, Linda, there is you.
3: No.
4: Only a few seconds left.
3: Save me.
4: I am powerless to save you. For I am the blue flame burning until you and Professor Tondo are both banished from Earth. Only then can I rest in peace. Only then will the flame be...

Good evening, ladies and gentlemen. This is Rush Wilder, your late evening commentator. A sequel and final tragic chapter was written last night to the death of Justin Harrell. For now there are three deaths. One, an unknown man upon whose body there was no identification, and the widow, beautiful blonde Linda Harrell. The unidentified man and Mrs. Harrell were found in Mrs. Harrell's penthouse apartment, both dead. Both bodies the same startling shade of blue as was the body of Justin Harrell when he died. It was as if the golden hair of Linda Harrell had been washed in blue and then burned by flame. The eyes of the unidentified man and the eyes of Linda Harrell were open wide, as if each had beheld a strange and horrible horror, and the room was filled with a weird, sickening odor, the odor of a thousand deaths. And so the mystery grows and remains unsolved.

0: to all but the hermit and those who enter into his cave. It will always remain a mystery. But those who heard me tell the story know that Professor Tondo and Linda Harold died from the elixir. The professor compounded himself for others. An elixir that devoured those who used it. An elixir of Satan's laboratory. Yes. Turn on your lights. Turn them on.
1: You have just listened to the 404th story by the Hermit, made possible through the courtesy of the Carter Coal Company, producer of Olga Coal, and your friend, the Olga Coal Dealer. That word friend is full of meaning for you these days. The dictionary defines it as one who entertains for another such sentiments of esteem, respect, and affection that he seeks his society and welfare. Isn't that just about a perfect definition of the man who looks after your coal needs? I don't really have to tell you that you can trust your Olga dealer to look out for your interests. You know he appreciates your patronage and wants to keep you on his side. Sure, I know. Nowadays, he can't always give you as much coal as you'd like, as promptly as you'd like it. He can't always even give you the kind of coal you'd like or the size you'd prefer. But you can count on him to do his best. In these war days, that's all anyone can do, so don't shop around for coal. That does no good, just causes a lot of confusion. And above all, don't get panicky about deliveries. After all, these shortages are never as bad as you think they'll be. You're still eating and wearing shoes and clothing, aren't you, in spite of what you've heard? Well, the chances are you'll not freeze either. And remember the reason for all the shortages. What you don't get is going to help those boys of yours and ours at the fighting fronts. By saving every bit of coal you can, you're doing your part on the home front. And remember, when you do order coal, ask for Olga Coal, spelled O-L-G-A, by name. Olga Coal is a good buy because of its smokeless, dustless, economical qualities, so keep on asking for it. And keep on buying more stamps and bonds till it hurts the enemy so badly, he'll throw up his hands and surrender. Buying war stamps and bonds is one way that everyone can help win the war regardless of age, health, means, or occupation. Every penny you citizens of the United States and Canada put into war stamps and bonds weighs the balance that much further in our favor against the Japs and Nazis. Buy war stamps and bonds and don't stop until the enemy gives up.

0: And the Hermit has more stories for you. Listen in again next week for my hounds howling. I'll tell you the story of Mysterious Return. I'll be back. Pleasant dreams.
1: 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Jack Lellman speaking.

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0: You lifted the knife above your head like this?
1: No, no.
0: And plunged it down to his heart like this?
1: No, no, no. Not his heart, my heart. It was I who died that night. John Sturges.
2: Midnight, the witching hour when the night is darkest, our fears the strongest, and our strength at its lowest ebb. Midnight, when the graves gape open and death strikes. How? You'll learn the answer in just a minute in The Mark of Cain.

0: And now, Murder at Midnight, Tales of Mystery and Terror by Radio's Masters of the Macabre. Our story by A.S. Guinness is The Mark of Cain.
1: Dawn now, the ash-colored light sifting in, covering us both with bitter dust, he and I. It's still there, the newspaper. I still haven't read it. And yet I know. How much longer can I fight it off, not looking? I couldn't be wrong. I could, and... Who's there? Edith? Oh, just a minute.
2: John, have you seen the morning paper?
1: Paper?
2: What's wrong with you, darling? You've read it, haven't you?
1: No.
2: But you're dressed and awake. Why?
1: Please, Edith, what does it say? What did he do?
2: After you dropped me at my hotel last night, I saw the item. I couldn't sleep. I waited for you to call. Then when you didn't, I became worried. That's why I'm here at this hour.
1: What page is it on, Edith?
2: Bottom of nine.
1: Bottom of nine. Knowing everything except what page. Knowing ever since last night when the fear came on me again. Now, here it is.
3: Bottom of nine?
2: There it is.
1: Oh, yeah. Canton, Ohio, June 13th. State Insane Asylum.
4: Come on, Sturgis. Be a good boy.
5: No.
4: Get back in your room like the others.
5: No.
4: You like me, don't you?
5: No.
4: I never hit you like the other gods.
5: Who makes those noises in my head? You. You make crazy noises in my ears when I'm sleeping. You do. You know you do.
4: Sturgis, I'll give you anything you want. Two helpings of pudding tomorrow. Wouldn't you like that?
5: No. I want to get out of here. I'm no loony. I want to get out.
4: You will, Sturgis, you will. Now you'd better get back in your room.
5: For years you've been saying I'd get out of here. But this time I'm really going. This time
4: nothing's gonna stop me. Stand by, Sturgis. Don't come near me. Stand back!
5: Why? Die. I'm no loony. I won't hurt you.
4: Help!
6: Oh, no, you don't.
5: Don't make noises. Mask you. I just want you to keep quiet.
4: You're
5: choking me. Quiet. I just want you to keep quiet. That's all.
1: See? Nice and quiet.
5: Shut up! You crazy bunch of loonies!

0: We here have reason to believe that George Sturgis, the escaped lunatic killer, is heading for New York City.
1: John, perhaps it's all for the best. This may be his end, and then... What are you thinking, John?
0: That's an interesting question, Edith. What am I thinking? Am I thinking about George or about myself? It's hard to tell, isn't it? Because now we know, don't we? There's a lot more to being an identical twin than just flesh and blood. We have proof of that now, haven't we? And now we know, beyond the shadow of a doubt, that I'm a drama critic and he's a lunatic only by the grace of God.
1: Darling, you've got to stop that. If you begin to slip back into your old fears, you're lost.
0: Edith, dear, I'm going to see Stillman.
1: Stillman? What for?
0: Because, my dear, an editor is a little like God. At least he can give me the assignment I want. A police reporter's assignment.
1: John.
0: To cover the case of the dangerous lunatic, George Sturgis, my brother.
2: You're putting me in an awful spot, John.
0: Why, Stillman, why? I know it's not exactly usual for a drama critic suddenly to turn crime reporter, but I'll do a good job if that's what's troubling you.
2: Of course not. You're a good writer. That's not what's worrying me.
0: What is?
2: Frankly, you. Your state of mind.
0: My mind?
2: Sturgis, I can understand your emotions about your brother. Being identical twins, it's no surprise that you're suffering from a sense of guilt about his actions, but... Well, darn it, man, do you have to work it off in this particular way? Tracking him down, bringing him into justice? What'll it do to you?
0: No more than it's already done.
2: Okay, Sturgis. You're a grown man, and I'm no psychiatrist. Have it your way. I'll tell the city editor.
0: Thank you very much.
2: Just one thing.
0: Mm-hmm.
2: For my sake, keep talking this thing over with Edith as you go along.

0: I'd gotten the assignment, the authority that would permit me to act. Yes, now I could do it. I could find the other half of myself, the half that was insane. The question was, where should I begin? Where should I start looking? I was sitting there on Riverside Drive, staring into the darkness, when the answer came to me. Oh, of course. The game. The childhood game George and I played together. As young boys, we'd marveled at our likeness to each other. We played tricks on our parents. Even they couldn't tell us apart. But the game. I'd mentioned to George one day that since we were so much alike, our brains must be alike, too. And the game was born. What's on my mind, we called it. I'd guess his thoughts, and he'd guess mine. What's on my mind?
1: If I were George, what would I be thinking, doing now?
0: Dr. Portman. That's it! That's it!
1: I beg your pardon, sir.
2: Oh, you woke me up. What time is it and who are you?
1: It's almost midnight, and my name's Sturgis. John Sturgis. You're Dr. Portman, aren't you?
2: Yes, come inside. I'll put these lights on and... Well, I'm not a medical doctor, you know. If someone's ill, I'm afraid...
1: I know. You're a nut doctor. A psychiatrist, aren't you?
2: That's right. Sit down.
1: Sorry. I came to see you about my brother. I think you know him.
2: You said your name is...
1: Sturgis. John Sturgis.
2: Oh, the drama critic.
1: Yeah.
2: I don't think we've ever met before. Unless... Are you originally from Ohio, Mr. Sturgis?
1: Yeah.
2: Oh. Then you don't mean that you're any relation to George Sturgis?
1: Yeah, I'm a relation. You sent him away to the nut house when you practiced in Ohio.
2: Yes, yes, I recall. How is he now?
1: I'm fine.
2: You're fine? Well, I meant George.
1: I said I'm fine. Thanks to you.
2: Would you like me to get you a drink, Mr. Sturgis?
1: No, Scotch? I don't want nothing from you. Not even a drink. I just came to pay my respects, Dr. Portman. My respects.
2: No, put that razor away. Put it down, do you hear?
1: Sure. Like this.
2: No!
1: And this. And this. Your tongue set me away. Your tongue ruined my life. Your tongue. Talked in my head when I was sleeping.
2: Oh.
3: Sturgis.
0: Gilman, thank God you got here. I called the police. They haven't come yet.
3: The police? What happened? Whose house is this?
0: Mrs. Doctor's the one who sent him away. I couldn't have missed him by more than a couple of minutes.
3: Missed him? Who? What are you talking about?
0: Behind the cops there, look.
3: Good Lord. How could
0: only a maniac, Stillman. Only a maniac.
3: Listen, Sturgis. I warned you that you'd taken on a tough job. Now you know just how tough.
0: Stillman.
3: That body there behind that couch ought to be reason enough to turn back. Sturgis, why don't you drop it now? Leave it to the police.
0: I can't, Stillman. I mustn't. I was able to figure out what George was going to do, wasn't I? Nobody else could, don't you see?
3: All right. So you figured it out. But what good did it do you? You got here too late.
0: But next time, Stillman. Next time I won't be too late.
3: And who is next, Sturgis? Do you have any idea? Sturgis, pull yourself together. Who is next?
4: Who's next? Who will be next? John Sturgis did enter his mad brother's mind, guessed who his first victim would be, but not soon enough. Now his mind turns deep within itself, trying desperately to beat the hands of the clock before they meet again at 12 for...
5: Murder!

0: Back to Murder at Midnight and The Mark of Cain.
1: Who's next? I didn't sleep that night. Could you, with a question like that on your mind? And I didn't rest all that next day. Who's next? Who? Trying every minute to get inside George's mind and think the way he would. Then, that next night, I thought I had the answer.

0: you didn't mind my asking, this is my beat. I noticed you loitering in front of this house for the past 2 hours. Well, you know how a cop gets, kind of suspicious at 4 o'clock in the morning.
1: Yeah, of course. Oh, I think I'd better move on. Guess my brother's not going to show up after all.
0: Yeah, probably catching up with some drinks he missed earlier.
1: Well, good night, officer.
0: Good night, sir.
2: I hadn't lied to that policeman. I had been waiting for George. Waiting in front of Edith's building. Because I knew that she was asleep. Asleep and unaware that she was next. But why am I leaving this way? Why am I abandoning her? Just because a suspicious cop came along? What if George does? I've got to go back. Don't you? Edith! Darling, are you all right?
3: What? Why, John.
2: Edith.
3: What is it?
2: Are you all right?
3: Of course I'm all right. Why shouldn't I be?
2: Why?
3: John Sturgis, how long is it since you've had a wink of sleep?
2: Oh, 2 days, I guess. I don't remember.
3: Oh, no wonder you wake me at 4 a.m. to find out if I'm all right. 2 days without sleep and a man will do a lot of crazy things.
2: It wasn't crazy, Edith.
3: Then why, darling? I'm a grown woman. What can happen to me?
2: Edith, I love you very much. If any harm should come to you...
3: What harm, John? This business of George has made you lose all sense of perspective. George, is that what's worrying you? But George
2: might...
3: Please, dear. But why should he? I can understand a lunatic taking revenge on the doctor who sent him away, but what have I ever done to George?
2: You're reasoning logically, Edith. George's difficulty is that he's lost all sense of logic or reason.
3: John, listen to me. Unless you go home this very minute and get some sleep, I'm going to have a chat with Stillman in the morning.
2: Stillman?
3: Look, darling, I love you very much. I've loved you for 3 years now. 3 years during which we've both been trying to control your fears.
2: Yes,
3: they've been real fears, I grant that. And you've worked hard at keeping them in check. But if you go on the way you're going, you'll undo all we've accomplished.
2: Yes, but what about Stillman?
3: Unless you get a night's sleep and get hold of yourself, I'm going to ask him to take you off his foolish assignment.
2: Perhaps you're right, Edith.
3: Of course I'm right. Now, kiss me goodnight and go home like a good boy.
2: Darling.
3: Oh, John. Now, off to bed, will you?
2: Good night, Edith.

0: Who's there?
1: Here. It's me.
0: John?
1: Yeah.
0: Oh, just a moment.
2: Hello, Edith.
0: John, what on earth?

0: What made you come back?
1: Just wanted to see where you live, Peter. What it looked like.
0: What?
1: Good taste. Lots of books and pictures.
0: John.
1: Sit down, Edith. I want to talk with you.
0: Yes. Yes. Would you like me to fix some coffee, John?
1: No. I said sit down.
0: All right.
1: Edith, you never saw George, did you?
0: No. No, I haven't.
2: Then why do you hate him?
0: Huh?
2: Why do you believe he's a loony before even getting acquainted with him?
0: Huh?
2: Why did you try to come between two brothers?
0: What makes you think that?
2: Two brothers rode each other for a long time, even though a quack called Portman sent one away to the nut house.
0: I'd like to get some cigarettes over on the corner table, if you don't mind.
2: I do mind. Listen. George got a letter saying John had met a nice girl named Edith. And then no more letters. No more visits.
1: Edith, why'd you take my brother away from me?
0: George.
1: Edith, you shouldn't have done that.
0: Get away from me.
1: You're like John. I'm just like John. But you hate me. And you talked John into hating me, too.
0: Please.
1: You talked him into it. John wouldn't have done anything
0: to help. Oh, Henry.
1: You talked him into it. Like
0: no.
1: This.
0: No, don't.
1: This.
0: Don't.
1: This.
0: Don't.
1: This.
3: Well, John?
1: Stillman, I let her. I let her send me home. I should have known I was right. It's my own fault.
3: I don't know what to say, John. Dr. Portman. Now, Edith. I take you off the assignment or let you remain on it. What difference? That seemed so important at one point, but now... Stop it, John, stop it. A man crying, that's something I can't take.
1: You can't take. I'll kill him for this, Stillman. I swear I will. I'll kill him.
3: You have a right to, John.
1: Stillman.
3: Yes?
1: Do something for me.
3: Anything.
1: Get me a permit to carry a gun, fast.
3: You'll certainly need one for protection anyway.
1: No, that's not what I want it for.
3: Never mind. Here, let me call the police. I think I can get it for you in a hurry.
1: Thank you, Stillman.

0: What's on your mind, mister?
1: Is Lieutenant Rogan here?
0: Who wants him?
1: Mr. Stillman of the Times-Herald called about a gun permit, and Lieutenant Rogan suggested that I come on down. My name's Sturgis.
0: Oh, Mr. Sturgis. Yes, sir. The lieutenant's waiting for you. Right through that door, sir. You'll find him.
1: Lieutenant Rogan?
2: Yes, Mr. Sturgis. Come right in.
3: Sit down, won't you?
1: Buffett.
3: Mr. Sturgis, you're the brother of George Sturgis, aren't you?
1: Yes, I am.
3: I just thought I'd ask you a question or two about him while you were here. You're quite certain George committed those two murders, aren't you?
1: Yes, quite.
3: You mind stepping into the next room with me, Mr. Sturgis?
1: No.
3: Right in there. There's something in here, Mr. Sturgis, I'd like you to see.
1: Yes, sir. Does this concern my gun permit, or are you still on the subject of
3: now,
1: my
3: right
1: brother?
3: Through here, Mr. Sturgis.
1: Oh. Why is it so cold in here? What is this place?
3: Oh, for our own purposes, Mr. Sturgis, we maintain a kind of private little morgue down here. Our business is never very brisk. Most we keep here is two, maybe three bodies. For special work. Naturally, these drawers are all refrigerated. Mr. Sturgis.
1: Doc?
3: Pull this one out. Here.
1: I don't understand. Why should you...
3: Okay, if you want, I will.

0: That's the interesting thing about this, Mr. Sturgis. Edith, your fiancée, was murdered 3 hours ago. Dr. Portman was murdered...
1: at midnight.
0: Yeah, 8 hours ago.
1: When?
0: And your brother, George Sturgis, has been dead for 24 hours. Also murdered.
1: 24 hours? No, that's impossible.
0: Now, why did you do that, Mr. Sturgis? Why'd you push your brother back into the wall?
1: It disturbs me. Something happened, Mr. Sturgis. Please, Lieutenant, I'm terribly tired. Let me go home. Could I see you tomorrow about all this? I can't think
0: we can't
1: now.
0: Wait, Mr. Sturgis. If your brother didn't commit those murders, then who did? Who did?
1: Who?
0: Yeah.
1: Well, George. Everybody knows George was insane. He had reason to kill. Well, George did.
0: That's who. George, huh? But George is dead, lying in that refrigerated drawer. And while the murders were being committed, he was dead then, too, lying on a rubbish pile near the river, a half block from your house. That's where my men found him an hour ago. Nah, not George, Mr. Sturgis.
1: Please, please, let me go home, Lieutenant. You don't understand all that's happened. Please, rest. Tomorrow I'll explain it all to you.
0: Tomorrow's too late, Mr. Sturgis. Let me explain it all to you.
1: No, no, no. Look, it must be the way I say it. George did it. George was a maniac. I'm the sane one. Can't you see, Lieutenant?
0: George broke out of the asylum in Ohio.
1: Yes.
0: He made straight for New York. He called you. You told him not to come to your apartment. You agreed to meet him at the river.
1: At the river?
0: You're afraid of him. Not physically afraid, but mentally. Mentally afraid. In your own words, Mr. Sturgis, he disturbed you.
1: The river.
0: You were frightened of your own mind and what might happen to it with a lunatic twin brother around. So you took this along with you. This fancy letter opener.
1: The river.
0: You kept your appointment with George, all right, but now you had a purpose. There in the dark, beside the river, you lifted this letter opener above your head like this.
1: No, no, don't!
0: Held it there for a moment.
1: No.
0: Then you plunged it down into George's heart like this.
1: No. Not his heart. My heart. It was I who died that night. John Sturgis.
0: You realize what you're saying, Sturgis? Do you?
1: No.

0: I'm loony. Oh, John. What happened to us?
1: When it was all over, Mr. Sturgis, when you thought that you'd finally rid yourself of George forever, a strange thing happened. You became George, and the man in the rubbish pile was John.
0: John.
1: Well, maybe it's easier for you to take it that, Mr. Sturgis. Now that you're George, the crazy one, you can forgive yourself a lot of things, can't you? Like murdering your fiancé and the doctor and your own brother.
0: No! Take me back! John is dead! Take me back, please.
1: That we can do, Mr. Sturgis. Come on. We got a nice, comfortable room for you. A room just like the one your brother broke out of.
2: On the night that John Sturgis was led to his cell in state asylum for the criminally insane, still screaming that he was dead, of course it was coincidence. But why did the door snap shut just as the clock on the tower struck 12 for...
3: Murder!

0: remember to be with us again when death stands just outside the door, wearing a strangely familiar face, and the clocks strike 12 for...
1: Murder at Midnight!
0: Barry Kroger was heard as the brothers Sturgis, John and George. With music by Charles Paul, Murder at Midnight was directed by...

0: in. Welcome. I'm E.G. Marshall. Welcome to the terrifying world of your own imagination. One day, a young man named Otis Manley Carter stood before a great work of art in the Metropolitan Museum in New York. It was a portrait so beautiful that it brought tears to his eyes. And Otis Manley Carter whispered, "My soul, to be able to paint like that." It was an idle remark, spoken without thinking, on the spur of the moment. How was Otis Manley Carter to know that someone might be listening?
1: Where'd you learn how to paint, Otis?
2: At the Fine Arts Institute.
1: No. I spoke to Professor DeMarco. They flunked you. You didn't show him any ability at all. Where'd you learn how to paint?
2: Oh, come on, Bert. I was born with it. It just comes naturally. I've been painting all my life.
1: But you're over 30. How come there are no paintings of yours more than 2 or 3 years old? Where did you learn how to paint, Otis?
2: Bert, what are you driving at?
1: Answer this, Otis. How come all the people whose pictures you painted are dead?
2: I don't...
1: Where'd you learn how to paint, Otis?
0: Our mystery drama, A Portrait of Death, was written especially for the Mystery Theater by Sam Dan and stars Nat Pullen. 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I'll be back shortly with Act One.
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1: 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Your Better Business Bureau knows.
2: I'm going to rent this apartment, but now the landlord wants a deposit equal to 2 months' rent to cover damage. I wonder if there's anything I should do to protect myself.
3: Mac,
2: who are you?
3: I'm the man from the Better Business Bureau. You know, deposits are usual, but before you move into that apartment, go through it thoroughly and list any and all damage. Now prepare this list in duplicate and have your landlord sign both copies. And before you sign that lease, find out what sort of repairs you will be responsible for and which should be paid by the landlord.
2: Then, when you move, this list helps to solve the mystery of who's to pay for what, right?
3: Right.

0: At the age of 30, Otis Manley Carter was hailed as the world's foremost living artist. He towered above his contemporaries. To describe his work, one had to compare it with the great masters of the past. No one, but no one, painting today could breathe life into a portrait to match Otis Manley Carter. And yet, just 1 week before his 31st birthday, Otis made the announcement that would stun the civilized world. He was finished with art. Never again would his brush touch paint to canvas. He would neither amplify his statement nor answer questions. He simply disappeared, and only two people in all the world knew the reason why. One, of course, was Otis himself. The other was a detective on the New York City police force, Sergeant Bert Dennison.
1: Bert, what are you doing?
2: Just having a cup of coffee.
1: We'll be late.
2: Late? All I gotta do is put on my jacket, and that takes all of 15 seconds.
1: Oh, I'm just so nervous.
2: Why?
1: Do you know who's gonna be there tonight?
2: Well, sure.
1: The governor, the mayor, celebrities, the news media, the critics.
2: Lucy, I'm impressed.
1: After all, the showing of a new portrait by Otis Manley Carter has the same impact as the World Series or a Super Bowl or a heavyweight champion fight.
2: If you put brown sugar in coffee, do you save calories?
1: Do you realize, Bert, that you and I are going to be sharing the spotlight with Otis?
2: Well, you will, that's for sure.
1: Oh, Bert, what does he see in me?
2: Oh, come on, honey.
1: No, I mean it.
2: Well, let's see. You're pretty.
1: Well, I'm not beautiful.
2: And you're smart.
1: But I'm not brilliant.
2: What can I tell you? He's an artist. All artists are crazy.
1: But the most fascinating women in the world are ready to throw themselves at his feet.
2: Sis, you're pretty fascinating yourself.
1: Thanks to you, Bert.
2: Thanks to me?
1: You sent me through college, and there were the trips to Europe.
2: Well, I had to shape you up before I could marry you off. And it looks like you got yourself a grand prize, the great Otis Manley Carter.
1: Oh, Bert, I want you to like him.
2: Oh, I like him.
1: He's so sweet, so kind.
2: Except.
1: Except? What do you mean, except?
2: Well, except every time he paints somebody's picture, it seems to me that person dies.
1: What are you talking about?
2: Now, tonight's portrait, that actress, Lila Beaumont, she just died suddenly, didn't she?
1: But what does that have to do with...
2: And in the last 5 years, he painted four other women. Not one of those women is alive today. Did you know that?
1: No, I didn't know that. May I ask you how you knew that?
2: I checked Mr. Otis Carter out. World famous artist or not, I ran him through the ringer.
1: Do you mean you actually investigated Otis?
2: Do you think I'd let you marry him if I didn't?
1: Honestly, I don't know anyone who lives his job 24 hours a day. You

0: forget you're a policeman.
1: I'm supposed to be on duty 24 hours a day. Otherwise, I'm cheating the taxpayers.
0: Well, what are you trying to imply about Otis?
1: Nothing. Nothing at all. Just an observation. Idle observation.
0: Having a triumph. It's a fantastic success.
2: Well, what did you think of the painting, Bert?
1: It's a good picture.
0: Oh, listen to him, a good picture. Is that all you can say?
1: Well, it's certainly lifelike, I'll say that.
2: Oh, thank you, Bert.
3: Good evening, Otis.
2: Professor DeMarco.
3: May I offer my congratulations?
2: I'm honored, Professor, honored. May I present my fiancée and my prospective brother-in-law, Miss Lucy Dennison, Detective Sergeant Dennison, Professor DeMarco of the Fine Arts Institute.
3: How do you do?
0: Glad
1: to meet you.
3: Otis, once again, you force me to eat crow.
2: Oh, come on, Professor, please.
3: No, I was wrong about you, Otis. Wrong. And I don't care who knows it.
2: Yeah, but the truth is, Professor DeMarco, you taught me everything I know.
3: The truth is, you didn't start to paint until after you left me. Congratulations, Otis, on a double triumph this evening. Your painting and your fiancée. Each is a magnificent work of art.
0: Thank you, sir.
3: Now, if you'll excuse me, Sergeant Dennison, Lucy.
1: Yes, sir.
2: Well, he never got over it. And I don't think he ever will. He said I'd never amount to anything.
0: Oh, but you're not serious, darling. How could anyone have known anything about art?
2: Oh, there's Erich von Heiden.
0: The one who's doing the new book about
2: him. Come on, darling. I'll introduce you.
1: Give me a rain check. I feel the need for a little refreshment.
3: Excuse me, sir. I hope I didn't spill that on. Sergeant.
1: Dennison, sir.
3: Of course.
1: You know, Professor DeMarco, I've been watching you.
3: What? That sounds ominous. Why would a police detective be watching me?
1: Because I'm curious.
3: About what?
1: About the look on your face.
3: What about the look on my face?
1: It's the only look of its kind in the house.
3: How do you mean that?
1: Well, analyze all the faces around you. What do you see? Excitement, boredom, happiness, anxiety.
3: And what's my look?
1: I would say puzzlement. Actually, you look completely confused.
3: I suppose I am. I still can't understand what happened. Otis was my student at the Institute.
1: And you said he'd never amount to anything.
3: I did. And you can see how it's come back to haunt me. Believe me, he had absolutely no concept whatever of the elementary principles of art. He had no feeling for line, for color, for form. I recommended he be dropped from the school.
1: You not only go out on a limb, you bring your own saw.
3: Well, 6 months later, he astounded the entire world with his portrait of that alderman's wife.
1: Mm-hmm.
3: The first of the Otis Manley Carter famous portraits.
1: How do you account for that?
3: Well, at first, I refused to believe he could paint like that.
1: And maybe he doesn't. Maybe it's all done with mirrors.
3: No. There are no mirrors, no tricks. I went up to his studio. He paints. But where did he learn? How did he learn? From whom?
1: There must be an answer.
3: Naturally.
1: But can you even speculate?
3: He probably sold his soul to the devil.
1: You realize that isn't an answer?
3: Of course. But it's the only one I can think of at the moment.
2: Come in.
1: Hello there, Otis. Hope I'm not disturbing you.
2: No, I was about to take a break. Coffee?
1: Oh, sure. That was quite a bash last night, huh?
2: Necessary evil.
1: You seem to enjoy it.
2: But that's why it's an evil. It turns your head and wastes your time and keeps you from doing your job. Which, for me, is to paint.
1: Where did you learn to paint, Otis?
2: At the Fine Arts Institute. Do you touch sugar?
1: Yeah, one lump, thanks.
2: Okay.
1: I don't think you learned how to paint at the Institute, Otis.
2: Milk?
1: Yeah, sure.
2: All righty.
1: Professor DeMarco and I had a long talk about you last night. He thought you were a lost cause.
2: Well, he did. And I suppose I was for a while.
1: So, how did the ugly duckling turn into a swan?
2: Well, some people are slow learners.
1: DeMarco claims you just didn't have it.
2: No, he was wrong. I always had it, but it was only in my mind. I was showing him nothing but meaningless blobs and dabs. They had to drop me from the school.
1: Mm-hmm. Where did you study after that?
2: Oh, nowhere. I just went to the museum every day.
1: That's all?
2: That's all. And then, oh, one morning I was looking at some of the old masters, just worshiping at the shrine, as it were, and wishing and hoping and praying that one day I too could... Well, the most remarkable thing happened.
1: Yes?
2: Well, suddenly everything that Professor DeMarco had ever tried to teach me just began to make sense. No, it was more than that. It all became a part of the way I feel and the way I think and the way I see. I was trembling all over.
1: What did you do?
2: I went home, picked up my brushes, and from that day on, I was a painter.
1: Just like that?
2: Well, in psychology, there is such a thing as the delayed reaction.
1: Yeah, I know.
2: Bert, Lucy and I want you to join us for dinner tonight, hmm?
1: I never refuse an invitation to dinner.
2: Oh.
1: Otis.
2: Hmm?
1: Your latest portrait of Lila Beaumont.
2: Poor Lila. She never really saw it. She died the day it was finished.
1: What did she die of?
2: I don't know, Bert. I don't think anybody does.
3: Sergeant, I wasn't her regular physician.
1: Who was, Doctor?
3: I don't think she had one. She seemed to be one of those fortunate, healthy people who never needed medicine.
1: Mm-hmm. Where did she die, Dr. Caswell?
3: In Mr. Carter's studio. And since my office is just next door...
1: Was she alive when you got there?
3: Just barely. She seemed to show all the signs of utter exhaustion. So that's what I wrote on the death certificate. Afterward, I thought about it and I asked for an autopsy.
1: Why?
3: I simply couldn't believe it.
1: What did the autopsy reveal?
3: Nothing. I was right in the first place. But I still don't believe it.
1: Again, why?
3: Well, how could she change so radically in such a short time?
1: What do you mean by change?
3: Have you seen the portrait Carter painted of her?
1: Yes, uh-huh.
3: It's just brimming with robust good health. It's exactly how she looked. Just about 2 months before she died, I saw her get out of the cab that first time she came to Carter's studio.
1: And?
3: 2 months later, I was shocked.
1: Why?
3: As I said, I'd never witnessed such a rapid decline. She was losing a lot of weight. Her color was gone. She looked so tired.
1: What did you think was happening?
3: I didn't know what to think. I decided to speak to Otis. After all, I knew him when he was just a starving young artist. One morning, I walked up to his studio.
2: Well, what can I do for you, Doctor?
3: Busy, Otis?
2: Well, Lila Beaumont will be here any minute.
3: Well, that's what I want to talk to you about. Is she under medical care?
2: Well, why? Well, why should she be?
3: Can't you see why?
2: What are you talking about?
3: Otis, she looks terrible.
2: Oh, she looks great.
3: She's becoming dangerously thin. She has no color.
2: Are you serious?
3: Are you serious, Otis?
2: Well, I don't understand what you're trying to say.
3: You mean you can't see anything wrong with Lila Beaumont?
2: She looks better than ever. Ah, good morning, Lila.
4: Hello, Otis.
2: Well, you're looking just sensational, as usual. Lila, I'd like you to meet Dr. Caswell.
3: How do you do?
4: Oh, Otis, I'm so tired this morning. Could I have a cup of coffee?
2: Well, coming up, I just have to heat it.
3: Miss Beaumont, I hope you're seeing a doctor.
4: Oh, why?
3: Look in the mirror.
4: You're very perceptive, Dr. Caswell.
3: Perceptive? It's obvious. For one thing, you're losing your looks.
4: Oh, yes.
3: Your looks are your livelihood. Shouldn't you want to do something about it?
4: What can I do? There's a man, and he no longer loves me.
3: But a doctor could prevent this ravaging.
4: There's no way a doctor can help me.
3: But you need special treatment. I would say, Miss Beaumont, that right now you should be in a hospital.
4: Oh, you may be right, Doctor. I don't care anymore. I don't care anymore.
1: Is that the reason she died, Dr. Caswell? Because some guy gave her the gate?
3: They say you can die of a broken heart.
1: What do you say?
3: Well, I just can't see a vital and perfectly healthy woman like Lila Beaumont simply withering away in so short a time.
1: But if her appearance had changed so drastically, how come Otis didn't see it?
3: You'll have to ask Otis.
1: You still haven't told me, Dr. Caswell. What did she die of?
3: But I did tell you. I don't know. Nobody knows.
5: Well, what did she die of? And what, if anything, can it have to do with Otis Manley Carter? Detective Sergeant Dennison has a nagging, indefinable feeling. That's just the trouble. In most of the murder cases Bert has solved, the solution always began with a nagging, indefinable feeling. We'll see where this feeling leads when I return shortly with Act Two.
6: 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It seemed like only yesterday that I was a little girl tasting porridge. 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
6: Hi.
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6: And so young. 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

0: Sergeant Bert Dennison has always been an intuitive detective. He trusted his instincts. He played his hunches. He followed his theories wherever they led him, usually to the right answer. But this time, he has absolutely no idea of how to arrive at the answer. As a matter of fact, at this point, he can't even formulate the question.
1: You really should skip dessert, Bert.
2: I'll only have one helping.
3: Well, do you want to tell him, Lucy?
1: No, darling, I think you should be the one.
2: Somebody's supposed to tell me something? I hope the wedding hasn't been canceled.
3: Oh, no, Bert. Sunday, right on schedule.
1: Otis has something to say to you, Bert.
3: We have a wedding gift for you, Bert.
2: Me? Why? I'm not getting married.
3: Well, that's why you need a gift. Now, on Sunday, Lucy is leaving your house forever. That sounds kind of stuffy, doesn't
2: it?
1: Keep going, darling. You're doing fine.
3: And so, therefore, to make sure you never forget what she looks like...
2: How can I forget what she looks
1: Bert,
2: like?
1: Bert, don't interrupt.
3: We decided that I would paint a portrait of Lucy and present it to you.
1: Isn't that wonderful? Can you imagine that you're going to own an original Otis Manley costume?
2: Yeah, but...
1: Well, what is it?
2: Well, these things are... valuable. You just can't afford it.
3: $1 million couldn't buy all the wonderful things you did for your sister, and I'm grateful.
1: Bert, what's on your mind?
2: Well, isn't it bad luck for an artist to paint a picture of his own wife?
3: Oh, now, where did you ever hear that? They all did it.
1: Bert, something is bothering you.
2: Yeah, well, I might as well say it. I don't want to hurt your feelings, but I couldn't accept the gift.
1: Bert!
3: Why?
2: I just can't explain it. Otis, you want to give me a gift I'd really like?
3: Of course.
2: Well, just promise me you'll never paint a picture of Lucy. Never.
1: Now, what kind of nonsense...
2: I'm asking him, Lucy. What about it, Otis?
3: Well, one of the reasons I'm marrying her is so that I can always have her near me, so that I can... always capture those fantastic expressions and moods.
1: Oh, really? I thought you fell in love with my mind.
3: I did. It's your mind that gives animation and meaning.
2: What about it, Otis?
3: I wish you'd tell me why.
2: I wish I could. But I don't think I can. How about it, Otis? Will you promise?
3: All right, Bert. I promise.
4: Homicide, Lieutenant Callahan. Oh, nothing, dear. Just sitting around. Nobody, just Bert Dennison. Oh, no. He used to be a million laughs. He isn't anymore. Just stares into space all day. That's so. All right, I'll tell him. You ought to get married, Bert. Puts a little zing in your life. And now that your sister's gone, you've got no excuse.
2: Why don't you get off my back?
4: Jenny was downtown this morning. She told me she ran into your sister.
2: I'll even buy you... What did you say?
4: Jenny saw your sister Lucy in one of the stores.
2: She couldn't have seen my sister. Lucy and Otis are on a trip to Mexico.
4: See? You don't know everything. Maybe they came back. As a matter of fact, maybe that's why they came back.
2: What are you talking about?
4: Jenny said Lucy didn't look too good.
2: She what?
4: Hey, Bert, where are you going?
1: Bert!
2: Yes, it's Bert. You never told me you were back.
1: Oh, we meant to. We just got in this morning and we haven't even unpacked.
2: Of course not. How could you unpack when you never packed in the first place? All your clothes are in the closet. Bags are up on the shelf. You didn't go anywhere, did you?
1: Well,
2: I want you to call a doctor.
1: What?
2: It's Dr. Caswell. He's just next door.
1: Well, why do I need a doctor?
2: You look terrible.
1: Oh, well,
2: you lost about 5 pounds. There's no color in your face.
1: Oh, it's absolutely true. I lost 5 pounds because I'm on a diet. And if there's no color in my face, it's because I don't have my makeup on.
2: You sound tired.
1: Well, we were up late last night.
2: Why did you want me to think you were in Mexico?
1: Bert, you and I, we've been very close. We've shared a home. You've practically raised me.
2: Never mind all that. What are you leading up to?
1: Well, we'd see each other every day and talk to each other and actually have no lives away from each other.
2: I wasn't aware of that.
1: So, I thought that since I'm a married woman, now we just have to get used to a different kind of relationship.
2: Uh-huh. You can tell when I'm lying. I can tell when you're lying. Otis broke his promise, didn't he?
1: What promise?
2: His promise never to paint your picture.
1: Well, how can you say that?
2: Why don't I ask him?
1: You can't ask him. He isn't home.
2: All right, I'll wait.
1: But he may be gone all day.
3: Who rang the bell just before? Oh. Hi, Bert. How are you?
2: Just fine. Just fine. You've been painting, I see. Anyone I know?
3: Well, I haven't been painting exactly. I've been cleaning brushes, things like that. You know, chores.
2: Why don't we go inside and see?
1: Bert! Bert, if you walk into that studio, I'll never talk to you again as long as I live.
2: If I don't walk into that studio, you'll be dead in a month.
1: Bert! Oh, Bert, we wanted so much for you to have a portrait of me.
2: Yeah, so I see.
1: No, not yet. You don't see. It's nowhere near finished, but you can just sense what it's going to be like.
3: Bert, it's going to be my finest work because it's for you.
1: Oh, darling, don't be unreasonable.
2: I can't finish that painting, Otis.
3: Tell me why. Why?
2: Otis. For some reason, you kill the people you paint.
1: What?
2: Don't
1: Bert?
2: Interrupt me. It's not easy to say this. And I can imagine what it must sound like, but... Otis, you've painted the portraits of 5 women. Every one of them is dead.
3: But that has nothing to
2: Each
3: do with
2: one
3: my...
2: died on the day you finished the portrait.
1: Bert, have you any idea what you're
2: I
1: saying?
2: I know what I'm saying. And it gets worse. But it's true.
3: What's true?
2: Otis, the truth is you're not a painter.
1: How can you
2: Please,
1: say
2: Please, this isn't easy, sis. Just thank God that we're 3 people who love each other. And can solve our problem together.
3: Bert, how can you say I'm not an artist?
2: DeMarco said you had absolutely no talent.
1: DeMarco? He's a jealous old fraud.
2: But he's right. When you came to him, you had absolutely no ability, no talent.
3: How do you account for the fact that I create
2: so
3: many...
2: You don't paint, Otis.
1: Bert.
2: Hear me out, please. Somehow, and I don't even think you're aware of it, you have the ability to drain the life out of your subject. And project it onto the canvas. Well?
3: I just don't understand what you're saying.
2: You're not aware of it. You didn't notice that Lila Beaumont was actually dying before your eyes. Just as the others did before her.
1: Bert, tell me this is a joke.
2: No, it isn't a joke. Look at Lucy Otis. She doesn't look ill.
3: I honestly can't see anything wrong.
2: Lucy... Look in the mirror. Look. And then tell me there's nothing wrong with you.
1: I don't have to look. I know.
2: Then what I have been saying...
1: It's just that... Well, I've been worried.
2: About what?
1: About Otis.
3: Darling, why?
1: Oh, I'm afraid one day you'll get tired of me.
3: Lucy.
1: There's so many women who are after you.
3: But you're the only woman I want. You know that.
1: Yes, I know. But sometimes I can't sleep at night, and that's the reason that I'm not looking my best.
2: No, no. The painting's the reason. And Otis, you must promise to destroy that painting.
3: I can't do that.
2: Then I will.
3: Bert, put down that knife.
2: Take your hand off me, Otis.
1: Bert, don't hit him.
3: I won't let you destroy my painting.
2: And I won't let you kill my sister.
1: Otis! Otis! Oh. Bert! Stop that!
3: Otis, stop him!
2: That takes care of that.
1: Bert, you're crazy.
2: Get up, Otis. I didn't hit you that hard.
3: Look at what you did to my painting. Do you know what you've done?
2: Yes. I destroyed the canvas. And look. Look at your wife. Look at yourself, Lucy. Your color is back.
1: Bert, you're a fool. If my color is back, it's because I'm furious.
2: No, no. You've got your old vitality and strength. You'll be all right now, Lucy.
1: Bert!
2: There's really nothing we can talk about. I did what I had to do. And now let's forget it. Except for one thing, Otis. Promise me, your word of honor, that you'll never try to paint Lucy's portrait again.
3: But I can't promise...
2: I'll put it this way, Otis. If you ever try to paint her portrait, I'll kill you.

0: Hi, Bert.
1: Callahan?
0: Thought I'd find you down here in the range. Good cluster, except for that one shot off to the left.
1: Probably a faulty cartridge.
0: Sure, it's never the shooter, it's always the show. What is it you're getting out of your system tonight?
1: Nothing at all.
0: Want to sit down and talk for a minute?
1: About what?
0: About you and me.
1: All right. What is there to say?
0: We have to decide what I'm going to do about you.
1: Why?
0: Because Otis and Lucy were in my office this afternoon. They're two very scared kids.
1: They've got nothing to be scared of.
0: Not for themselves. For you.
1: Why?
0: Oh, come on, Bert. You know why. They told me everything.
1: Oh, that's nice. My own sister.
0: She only did it because she loves you.
1: Yeah. She told you how all of them die when he paints their portraits?
0: Yeah.
1: Well, what do you think?
0: Here's what I think. I just put in this application.
1: Application?
0: Your leave of absence.
1: But I'm not...
0: Yes, you are. It'll all be done quietly, and when you're better, you can come back to duty as if nothing happened.
1: Where am I supposed to go?
0: There's a private sanitarium. Absolutely the top doctor.
1: Callahan, I'm not crazy.
0: Of course not. You just got this temporary little quirk.
1: But...
0: And it can be ironed out easily. Subconsciously, I guess you just miss not having Lucy around the house.
1: Well, thanks for everything, but I'm not going.
0: In light of what happened in the studio this morning, I'm afraid your choices are limited.
1: Callahan!
0: Is it the quiet private sanitarium, or do we have to put you into the city hospital for observation?
1: Callahan, what are you telling me?
0: I'm telling you to hand over your revolver.
2: Who was it who wrote, "Heaven keep me safe from my well-meaning friends"? It's certainly a sentiment that's shared right now by Detective Sergeant Bert Dennison. All he wants to do is prevent a terrible tragedy. And who's trying to stop him? Those people who truly love him. We're going to meet more well-meaning people when I return shortly with Act 3.
3: Give your hand to a friend.

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0: The Veterans Administration helps people in little ways.
1: A veteran, let's say, is trying to get an appointment. He is filed to go to school under the GI Bill. He's not getting any money, but he is entitled. Well, what's wrong with writing a letter saying that under the law, this man is entitled to receive $220 a month for attending school on a full-time basis? Believe it or not, he can take that letter with the little job, take it to the real estate people, and because he has an additional income of $220, although he isn't receiving it, it makes his chances of getting that apartment much better. And this is what I mean about the little things. Going beyond the duty every once in a while. Just go a little bit out of your way to help someone. That's my philosophy. To me, these are little things. But big things to that person. A big thing to that person.
0: At VA, we try a little harder to help.
2: Mirror is the face of an old friend. Sergeant Dennison stares at Lieutenant Callahan, stares at the look on Callahan's face. It's a strange look, a look that's a mixture of pity, concern, and fear. And suddenly Dennison realizes that this must be the same look that showed so often when he knew he had to arrest a suspect who might turn out to be criminally insane.
3: I have to have your service revolver, Bert.
4: Want to put the cuffs on me too, Callahan?
3: Cut it out.
4: Why not? It's a pinch, isn't it?
3: It's nothing of the sort, and you know it. Now look, let's go to your apartment, pick up some stuff, and I'll drive you to this place myself.
4: Tell me something, Callahan. Don't you want to hear my side of it?
3: Bert, you slugged your brother-in-law. You slashed the painting.
4: Mm-hmm. So?
3: That's violence.
4: You and me, we never used violence in the line of duty.
3: Justified force.
4: Slice it anyway. Why am I wrong this time?
3: Because what you say is crazy.
4: Callahan, you and me, we're not the new breed of college cops who know everything. But still, we're very careful about that word crazy.
3: You mean you really believe Otis kills people by painting their portraits?
4: Yeah. Quit fighting me. Work with me.
3: How?
4: Let's go out and get some expert testimony.
3: What's here?
4: This is the doctor who attended Lila Beaumont just before she died. And he's completely stumped by the whole thing.
5: Yes, I was dissatisfied with the cause of death.
4: Dr. Caswell, you said you didn't believe she could change so radically in so short a time.
5: I did say that.
4: You also said you couldn't see how a splendid physical specimen like Lila Beaumont could just wither away.
5: Yes, I remember. I did say that, too.
4: And even though you signed a death certificate which listed exhaustion as the cause of death, nobody really knew what she did die of.
5: Well, I've since come to believe that she really could have died of exhaustion.
4: But you said
5: exhaustion plus loss of the will to live.
4: But you were convinced there was a mysterious cause.
5: I didn't use that word.
4: But, Doctor, you led me to believe...
5: I was merely ventilating some doubts, some misgivings.
4: But the other women who died...
5: I wasn't there. I don't know.
4: You told me, Professor DeMarco, that Otis had no concept of the basic principles of art.
5: I did.
4: No feeling for line, form, color.
5: I think I said something like that.
4: And since those things can't be learned, there was no way he could become a painter.
5: Oh, it's a relative thing.
4: Well, you even went so far as to say the only way he could have learned them was if he'd sold his soul to the devil.
5: That was a figure of speech.
4: He never did learn to be a painter. Something happened. He found a way, or was given a way, who knows, to draw the vital essence from a living thing and put it on canvas.
5: I don't think I could agree with...
4: I can prove it. Look at everything he's done. He's never painted an inanimate object. Just the face, the body, but no clothes, no furniture, no jewels, no decorations.
5: I'm sorry if I gave you the wrong impression. Maybe I was jealous.
4: Jealous of what? You said he had no talent.
5: Maybe that was a lie I told myself. Maybe I resented his youth, his promise. After all, I never fulfilled mine.
4: Yeah, sure. And besides, you really don't want to be remembered as the art teacher who flunked Otis Manley Carter. I guess that's the simple answer.
5: I wish there were such a thing as a simple answer.
3: Well, Bert, you've got to admit it's really a comfortable room with a great view of the ocean. And you've even got a refrigerator.
4: Yeah. What happens now, Callahan?
3: Well, starting tomorrow, the doctors will begin working with you. You'll be straightened out in no time.
4: I see. I'm the one who has to be straightened out.
3: That's how it is.
4: Even if I happen to be right.
3: Those are the rules of the game, Bert.
4: But I'm not crazy, Callahan.
3: You and I know what crazy is. Crazy is when most people don't agree with you.
4: You're a big help.
3: I'll come up and see you this week.
4: I can hardly wait.
3: I better ring for the guy to come let me out.
4: What do you mean you got a ring?
3: Well, door's locked from the outside.
4: Huh?
3: It doesn't mean anything, Bert. It's just routine. I mean...
4: Yeah, I know what you mean. I might as well be in jail.
6: You wanted something, Sergeant?
4: Yeah, Jerry. I'm going to make a phone call.
6: You can't.
4: What do you mean, I can't?
6: Well, first couple of weeks you can. It's like you got to get your interviews and orientation.
4: But I have to make a phone call.
6: The doctor said...
4: Forget what the doctor says.
6: Look, part of the treatment is to isolate you completely from your former environment.
4: But I have to know if my sister is okay.
6: She's okay.
4: How do you know?
6: Because if she wasn't, you'd be told about it.
4: Yeah. Listen, I know I can't make a phone call. But if I could, where would I make it from?
6: Well, there's a phone outside, at the end of the hall.
4: There is, huh? Jerry, I want to show you something.
6: What?

0: answer it.
1: Hello?
0: Lucy.
1: What?
0: Lucy.
1: Yes, I'm Lucy. Who is this?
0: It's me, Bert.
1: Who?
0: Bert.
1: No, Bert isn't here. Could you call back later?
0: Lucy! Oh, my good Lord. Lucy!
2: What? Who?
0: He's painting your picture again. I've got to destroy that canvas.
3: Don't move, Bert.
0: Otis!
3: Don't make me shoot, Bert.
0: Now, listen, Otis. You don't want to kill me.
3: No. I'd only want to hit you in the foot, but I'm a bad shot. Now, please, Bert, just stand still.
0: What are you doing with the gun, Otis? That's not your style.
3: Callahan called us. He said you'd broken out of the sanitarium. He wants me to phone him if you show up here.
0: You're killing Lucy. Look at her.
3: Bert, I don't know what's gotten into you.
0: Is the painting almost finished?
3: What business is that of yours?
0: What more has to be done on the painting?
3: Well, I just have to finish her mouth.
0: And when you do, she's going to die.
3: How can you believe...
0: Do you love her, Otis?
3: You know I love her.
0: Destroy the painting.
3: I can't.
0: I can.
3: I'm warning you, Bert.
0: I'm going to walk into your studio, and I'm going to destroy that painting.
3: You take one step and I'll shoot you.
0: I'll just have to take the chance.
3: I've still got 5 bullets in the gun. All of them can't miss.
0: Otis, look at Lucy. Look at her. She's dying.
3: That isn't true.
0: You don't want to see it. If I could prove you're killing her, would you destroy the painting?
3: How could you prove
0: that? Would you destroy the painting?
3: Yes.
0: Let's go back into the studio, Otis.
3: Oh, no, it's a trick.
0: You've got the gun, Otis. What are you afraid of? Come on.
3: All right, you just stand near the wall. You keep far away from my painting.
0: It's beautiful.
3: Then why do you want me to destroy it?
0: Because it is Lucy.
3: What did you bring me in here to prove?
0: That you kill a living thing when you paint it. On the windowsill, Otis, that flower, that geranium, paint it.
3: Sure, I'll put the gun down and pick up the brush and you'll jump.
0: You're afraid. You're scared.
3: You're crazy. What you're saying is crazy.
0: Here's your chance to prove it, Otis. Paint that flower. And if nothing happens to it, I promise I'll go away quietly. Well?
3: I will. Now there. It's a quick sketch. How do you like it?
0: It's beautiful.
3: All right, now look at the windowsill. Look at the geranium. Go on, look at the Oh, no, Bert, what happened to it?
0: You can see what happened.
3: I can't believe it.
0: But it's true. The color is gone. It's wilted, withered. It's dead.
3: No.
0: They're all dead. Lila Beaumont, those other women. And Lucy is dying. Before it's too late, Otis, you know what you have to do.
3: No.
0: Otis!
3: You do it for me.
0: No. You have to destroy that canvas yourself.
3: Why?
0: Because I can't keep watching you guarding my sister forever. You have to put an end to it yourself.
3: I promise I won't paint Lucy.
0: You must never paint anybody.
3: I don't know if I can give it up.
0: But you're not really a painter, Otis. Somehow you stumbled into some sort of mysterious power. And now you've got to give it up. Destroy the painting. I'll go back to Lucy.
3: How do you know I just won't finish it? How can you trust me?
0: I trust you. I trust you because you love Lucy. Lucy? Lucy?
2: Mm-hmm. Who
0: Lucy.
2: Is it? Oh. Oh, Bert. Oh, I must have been napping. Oh. Feel so refreshed.
0: Yes, you're looking better.
2: Bert, what are you doing here? You're supposed to...
0: I know. I'm supposed to be crazy. I don't worry about it.
2: Otis, Bert's here. Shouldn't we...
3: No. Everything's all right.
0: I better go straighten everybody out. Especially Callahan.
2: The painting? Is it my imagination or... What happened to the painting?
3: I decided to give it up.
2: Otis, how could you?
3: Will you... Will you love me even if I'm not a famous painter?
2: But, darling,
0: sure, she'll love you, Otis. She'll love you even more.
4: She'll love you even more. There's a lot of truth to that, Otis. A woman in love with a famous man has a problem. She wants him all to herself, but she is forced to share him with the entire world. And you ladies in our audience might think about it, too. If you're married to a man who doesn't seem to be going anywhere special, look on the brighter side. Just think. You can have him all to yourself. I'll be back shortly.
5: You've been hearing some pretty lavish claims recently about miles per gallon. 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
4: What killed those women? A coincidence of real and fancied illness? Or can an artist really drain the life from a living creature and transform it to canvas? Certain primitive tribes agree. It's taboo to create a likeness. Maybe they know what they're talking about. Our cast included Nat Polan, Marion Seldes, Jack Grimes, Jackson Beck, and Roger DeCoven. The entire production was under the direction of Hyman Brown.
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7: This morning I felt the way you do. But damn it all, you haven't seen what I've seen. That Indian looked like he'd been scalped. I know, I saw it. I'm not just talking. Now, we've got to get rid of the horse.
8: Jeff, listen to me, dear. If we give in now, we'll lose all authority. This taboo, or whatever it is stupid and barbaric, and we're not going to yield to it. Now, I'm going to make some coffee.
7: Stay away from the sink. That's not superstition. The pipes form a perfect ground for the lightning.
8: You mean I can't even run water for coffee?
7: Not until the worst of the storm is over. It's heading for us right now. Joe was telling me that before lightning strikes, you can sometimes feel an electric charge run through your body. You feel your hairs rise. It's the hand of Chin D.
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0: Good evening, friends. This is your host of the Inner Sanctum, inviting you in through the creaking door. Come on in and enter into the spirit of things. don't pay any attention to those gurgling sounds you hear. They're the unfortunate ones, the midnight spirits who are caught haunting before midnight. Poor things. All they can do now is gurgle, because they've evaporated into distilled spirits.
1: What a horrifying thought, Mr. Host. Can't we ever talk about the brighter side of life?
0: Well, don't forget, Mary, murder is my business.
1: Well, thank goodness it isn't mine. And right now, I'd much prefer to talk with our Lipton listeners about something more conducive to happy spirits. I mean, a cup of hearty, piping hot Lipton tea. You know, it's really wonderful, the extra delight you get from this superb tea, friends. And the reason is simply this, Lipton's grand brisk flavor. Brisk, you know, is the tea expert's own word for the fresh, full-bodied, lively flavor of Lipton tea. Because unlike ordinary teas, Lipton's is never flat-tasting or lifeless. Lipton tea is always spirited, full-flavored, truly satisfying. Why, I'd even go so far as to say that once you've tried it, I think you'll enjoy Lipton tea more than any other tea you've ever tasted.
0: And I'll go even further, Mary, and introduce our listeners to tonight's story. It's an original radio play written especially for Inner Sanctum by Emil Tepperman. And starring Richard Widmark in the role of Alex Gregory. It's about a man who became master of a secret so fearful that it could never be revealed to any mortal, living or dead. But let him tell you the story himself, how he learned the most terrible secret in all the universe, and what he did with it.
2: It was an evening in September, the 15th to be exact, when I first learned of the existence of Elixir Number 4. It happened at Professor Jarman's house just off the college campus. You've heard of Jarman, of course. He was to chemistry what Einstein is to physics. But it was his daughter, Elaine, that I was interested in that evening in September when I rang their bell.
3: Oh, hello, Alex. Oh, gosh, is it that late? I'm not even dressed.
2: Hi, sweet. Snap it up, will you? The last show starts at 8:30.
3: Oh, it won't take me long. Wait for me in the library. I'll be ready in a jiffy.
2: I knew my way around the house. I went into the library, and the first thing I noticed was that the door to Professor Jarman's private study was ajar. It had never happened before. The private study and the laboratory beyond were forbidden territory in the Jarman home. Not even Elaine was allowed in there. And now the door was open. I'd heard stories of Jarman's experiments with new and secret formulae. So here was a chance. A possible chance to find out what the old codger was working on. I couldn't resist. I pushed open the door and I stepped into the private study. I could hear Jarman in the lab talking to himself. Elaine had told me once that he always talked to himself in the lab. I stood quietly in the study, but I couldn't make out what he was saying in there. I looked around. The study was just a small cubbyhole with a chair, a bookcase, and a desk. And on the desk, I saw the open diary. A single sentence was written on the open page. I stepped closer. And then I got the first shock. For that sentence was written in Latin. My Latin was rusty, but I was able to decipher the words, Vitae secretum in elixir quartum propetus habeo. In elixir number 4, I have the secret of propetus life. Propetus. That was the one word I couldn't seem to place. In elixir number 4, I have the secret of something. Life. I was puzzling over that word, propetus, when suddenly the laboratory door was flung open.
4: Well, What are you doing at my desk?
2: Oh, hello, Professor Chalmers.
4: I asked you, what are you doing at my desk?
2: Well, the study door was open. I thought I'd see if you were in here.
4: You were reading my diary.
2: Oh, no, Professor.
4: You saw the entry in my diary.
2: Well, really, Professor, I assure you.
4: Do you read Latin?
2: Latin? Well, I don't understand.
4: You're sure you don't understand that?
2: No, I don't.
3: Here I am, Alex. Ready? Well, is anything wrong?
4: Elaine, I've told you time and again, no one is to be admitted to my study.
3: Oh, I'm sorry, Dad. You must have left the door open. Oh, Alex, you shouldn't have come.
2: I'm terribly sorry, Elaine. I found the door open and I thought Professor...

0: took Elaine to the movies, but I haven't the faintest recollection of what the picture was about. Through my mind kept running that Latin sentence, Vitae secretum in elixir quartum perpetus habeo. When I said goodnight to Elaine at her door after the show, I hurried home to my room and I got out an old Latin dictionary. I looked up the word perpetus. And then I got a strange, cold feeling down my spine. For the word perpetus meant perpetual. The Latin sentence which Jarman had written in his diary meant, in elixir number 4, I have the secret of perpetual life. Professor Jarman had discovered the secret of immortality. All the next day, I conducted my chemistry classes purely by instinct. I couldn't take my thoughts from elixir number 4. Every voice in the classroom seemed to sing the same refrain.
1: Accomplished by adding to a dilute solution of H2SO4 a quantity of...
0: immortality. Never to know the fear of death. To live on serenely. To watch the world change through the centuries. Never to die. It grew on me like a festering tumor, this terrific dream of immortality, everlasting life. I had to have elixir number 4. In the afternoon, the first free period I had, I went down the hall to Jarman's office.
2: Come in.
0: May I come in for a moment, Professor?
2: Oh, it's you. Yes, come in. I haven't much time.
0: Professor, I want to apologize for last night.
2: Let's forget about it. No harm done.
0: Well, whatever it was you had written in your diary, it must have been pretty important.
2: Oh, no, no, not at all. Only some chemistry notes. Nothing of any importance. Just something I've been experimenting
0: with. Well, I'd be very glad to assist you, Professor. Anything I could do,
2: I'd... That's very kind of you, young man, but I don't need any assistance, thank you. As a matter of fact, the experiment is completed.
0: You mean you're all finished?
2: All but the practical application.
0: Oh. Well, couldn't I help you on that?
2: It won't be necessary. Tonight, I'm taking the last step.
0: Tonight?
3: I knew what that meant. Tonight, he was going to use elixir number 4.
0: He was going to administer it to himself.
3: I had to act tonight or never.
0: Jarman's keys were on his desk. I distracted his attention and I managed to pick them up without his noticing. Then I hurried across town to a locksmith and had him make duplicates of Jarman's house key, his study key, and his laboratory key. Then I returned to the college and I managed to replace the keys on Jarman's desk while he was out. Now, I was ready for an adventure into immortality.

0: At 8:30 that evening, I let myself into Charman's house, opened the study door, and stepped quietly over to the laboratory. I knew Elaine was at a sorority meeting. The professor and I were the only ones in the house. Jarman was standing at the lab table with his back to me, talking away to himself. There was a small vial on the table and a hypodermic syringe alongside it.
1: The quantity administered yesterday will be sufficient. At my age, since my blood is too thin, I require the additional dose. But a younger man would need only one injection to cause the necessary type change in his blood. Who's that?
0: Good evening, Professor Charman. I hope I'm not interrupting.
1: What are you doing here? How did you get in?
0: So elixir number 4 changes the bloodstream, hmm?
1: What do you want in here?
0: Quit stalling, Professor. I know what elixir number 4 is. So this is it. Elixir number 4.
1: Careful. Don't spill it.
0: How much of this stuff have you got?
1: That's all there is. 5 cc's.
0: You mean you haven't got any more?
1: It took me 5 years to distill 10 cc's. Before that, I experimented for 10 years. I failed 3 times.

0: And this is your fourth try, huh? Elixir number four. And there isn't any more of it?
1: It'll take me 5 years more to make up another vat. Please be careful. Don't drop it.
0: Don't worry, I won't. You said this is enough to make the average man immortal. Me, for instance?
1: It's not for you. You hear me? Not for you.
0: Oh, yes, it is, Professor. It's for me.
1: I won't let you... What are you doing with that mallet?
0: What do you think?
1: No.
0: I'm so sorry, Professor.
1: Wait, I'll let you have it. Don't kill me.
0: I've got to kill you. When I take this dose of elixir number four, I'll be immortal. And I don't want anyone to know it.
1: Away, you fool! You'll never enjoy your immortality. You'll wish you were dead 1,000 times. I'll come back to remind you. Back to remind you.
0: I didn't hit him hard enough to kill him. That wasn't part of my plan. But when he lay unconscious on the floor, I searched among the chemicals until I found what I wanted. I mixed some chemicals in a test tube, and I watched the fumes forming. Then I held the test tube against Jarman's mouth, forcing the deadly gas into his lungs. When I was sure he was dead, I wiped the tube clean of my fingerprints and put it back in the rack. Then I picked up the vial of elixir number four, the hypodermic syringe, and I hurried away, locking all the doors behind me. As soon as I got home, I filled the hypo with elixir number four. And I gave myself the injection. Almost immediately, I felt a strange radiance pervading my body. A new strength was flowing in my blood. I was immortal. I couldn't die. I would go on living and living and living. Forever.
2: Hey, what's going on here? What's all this about living forever? If you ask me, it would be more of a curse than a blessing. Now, just suppose we all took a shot of this elixir number four. I think of all the people who'd lose their jobs. Grave diggers and stone cutters and shroud makers and hearse drivers and... Oh, why go on? You see what I mean. Why, everybody'd be out of a job. We'd all practically starve to death.
3: Well, then, Mr. Host, maybe we can be glad that nobody has ever found the fountain of youth. You know, I think it's not a matter of trying to live forever. The important thing is to get more enjoyment out of every day.
2: Mm-hmm. For instance, Mary...
3: Well, for instance, one splendid way to get more enjoyment out of an otherwise dull day is to invite your friends in for tea. It's a delightful neighborly custom, made even more delightful when the tea you serve is Lipton's, because there's so much extra pleasure in Lipton tea. The party will seem more of a party. The conversation will be more sparkling, and your reputation as a thoughtful hostess will soar to the skies the moment your guests take their first sip of Lipton tea. For Lipton's wonderful, brisk flavor makes it a favorite with everybody. So when friends drop in for tea, or the family gathers around the dinner table, serve them Lipton's. Tea at its delicious best.
2: And now let's get back to our story. We're all anxious to see what this fellow Alex does with his secret of perpetual life. Just imagine, a man with all that time on his hands. Time to kill and kill and kill.
0: Immortality. I had it in my blood. I could feel it pulsing in my veins. The vitality, the power. I had to establish an alibi. Not that I expected to need an alibi. Jarman's death would surely look like an accident or suicide when his body was found in the laboratory in the morning. But I wasn't taking any chances on a murder charge. I had so much more to lose now. Wouldn't it be ironic if they were to execute me for murder? Me, an immortal. Next morning, I stopped at Jarman's house and rang the bell. I knew Elaine must have gone right to bed when she returned from the sorority meeting last night, because she never disturbed her father when he was in the lab. But now, when she discovered that he hadn't been to bed all night, she'd want to investigate. And I wanted to be there when the body was found.
3: Oh, good morning, Alex.
0: Hello, sweet. What's wrong? You look worried.
3: Come on in. Alex, I am worried. Dad's still in the lab. He didn't go to bed last night.
0: Well, what of it? He must be working on something big.
3: No, I'm afraid something's happened. I knocked at the door just now and there was no answer.
0: The door was locked?
3: Yes, but I have a pass key. I wonder if I ought to use it.
0: Well, of course you should.
3: Well, please, Alex, you come with me.
0: Of course, darling. Together we opened the laboratory door. I was all set to act horrified when we discovered the body on the floor. But there was no need to act. I was horrified. For the lab was empty. There was nothing on the floor. The body of Professor Jarman was gone. I don't know for how many hours after that I walked the street, confused and frightened and uncomprehending. I tried to reason it out, how Jarman's body had walked out of that lab. There was only one solution. Jarman had already taken one dose of elixir number 4. It must have counteracted the poison that I'd forced into him. He must have gotten up and then walked away. But where? And why? I recalled what he'd said before I hit him with the mallet. Yes, I could hear his voice faintly strumming at my brain.
1: You'll never enjoy your immortality. You'll wish you were dead 1,000 times. I'll come back to remind you.
0: The next day, I went to Elaine's house, and I saw that she was taking her father's disappearance pretty hard.
3: Oh, Alex, I don't know what to make of it. Do you think that he's...
0: No, take it easy, baby. Maybe he's just suffering from amnesia. Maybe he just walked out of the house. He might turn up tomorrow.
3: I have a terrible feeling, Alex, that he's dead.
0: What makes you think so?
3: Oh, I don't know.
0: No, please, Elaine. That won't do you any good.
3: Oh, but it's the uncertainty. If I only knew for sure. Alex.
0: Hmm?
3: Do you believe in mediums?
0: Communicating with the dead?
3: Do you believe a medium can put you in touch with the dead?
0: Oh, is that what you're thinking of, darling? Going to a medium?
3: But don't you see, Alex? If Dad is dead, maybe...
0: I was worried, too. I had to know if Jarman was dead or alive. I had to know before I could start enjoying life. Yes, that might be a good idea, Elaine. Can't hurt to try. There's a medium in town.
3: Oh, I don't know what I want to do. Let me think about it.
0: Well, sure, darling. In the days that followed, I began to doubt whether I really was immortal. Was elixir number 4 really the elixir of life? Was I really going to live forever? If there was only some way to prove it. Then I remembered what Jarman had said, that the elixir caused a change of blood type. Well, that'd be easy enough to check. Elaine was taking a medical course, so I asked her to test my blood on the pretext that I thought I had anemia.
3: It won't hurt, Alex. Just the needle.
0: Ouch.
3: There, now I've got all the blood I need. Just sit here a minute while I make the test.
0: Well, does it take long?
3: Only a minute. Alex.
0: She was excited. There was something different about my blood.
3: Alex, come here quick.
0: What?
3: Look. Oh, look, Alex. I can't be mistaken. Your blood... It's a new type.
0: Elaine couldn't get over the discovery that my blood was a new type. I'd asked her not to tell anyone about my new blood type, but I knew she wouldn't be able to keep the secret for long. And once it got out, people might begin to suspect what I already knew for sure, that I was immortal. Oh, I couldn't afford to have that known. Because then everybody in the world would be envious of me. They'd hate me, too. Because they'd know I could go on living long after they were dead. Oh, no. No, it had to be a secret forever. No one in the whole world must know. Except myself. And the only person who could spill the secret now was Elaine. So, there was only one thing to do. Elaine furnished the opportunity herself the next day.
4: Alex, I've been thinking about that medium. I've got to know if Dad is alive or dead.
0: All right, whatever you say, darling, if it'll make you feel any better. I'll go with you, of course. Just the two of us, huh? We made a date to go to the seance that evening. And I made my plans accordingly. I didn't intend that Elaine should leave the seance alive. We arrived at the medium's house promptly at 9 o'clock. The medium asked Elaine and me to sit close to each other. And then she put out the lights.
4: Alex.
0: It's all right, sweet. I'm right here. I'm right next to you.
4: Oh, I'm frightened.
0: No, there's nothing to be frightened about, darling. I'm right here with you.
4: But it's so dark. I can't see anything. I don't hear anything. Where's the medium?
0: She's still here. She's right across the table. She's gone into a trance.
4: Do you think she'll contact that spirit?
0: I don't know, darling. Wait and see. I timed myself carefully, waiting for the moment when the medium should be well into her trance. Then I took out of my pocket the hypodermic syringe. I held the plunger in my left hand while I gripped Elaine's arm with my right, my thumb over the artery.
4: Alex, my arm, your fingers hurt.
0: It's all right, sweet. Slowly, I brought the hypodermic needle up close to the artery. One bite of the needle, a single plunge of the plunger, and death would come almost instantaneously. And no one in the world could say that it hadn't been heart failure. But suddenly, just as I had the plunger ready, I heard something strange. A sound. In the room where there should have been no sound.
1: You'll never enjoy your immortality. You'll wish you were dead 1,000 times. I'll come back to remind you. Back to remind you.
0: The voice of the dead. Jarman, where are you? Jarman, stop. You're dead. You're dead, Jarman. You can't be talking. You're dead. I saw your dead body. I killed you myself. Suddenly, the lights flashed up. The room was full of police.
4: Arrest him, officer. He killed my father. You heard his confession.
0: That voice.
4: That was Dad's voice, Alex. A recording.
0: What? A recording?
4: That's why he always talked to himself in the lab. He had a wire recording machine. He talked while he carried on his experiments so that there'd be a permanent record. The wire recorder picked up everything that was said in the lab the night you killed him. But we could never have proved it was your voice in court if you hadn't confessed just now.
0: Yes, but the body.
4: I found Dad dead that night when I got back from the meeting. And I hid the body until I could find his murderer. And now, Alex, I found him.
0: All through the trial, Elaine sat and watched me. All the time the jury was out, she sat and watched me. And she watched me while they read the verdict of guilty. Her eyes never left me when I stood up to be sentenced and heard the judge say,
2: Alex Gregory, it is the judgment of this court that you be confined to the penitentiary for the rest of your natural life.
0: Me of all people. Me sentenced to imprisonment for life. Me in whose veins runs the precious elixir number 4.
5: Imprisonment for the rest of my natural life, which means forever.

0: You know, I feel kind of sorry for Alex. He really got a tough break. Locked up in a cell for all eternity and no way out. Yes, looks like they'll have to build a new jail around him every 1,000 years or so. Of course, there's one way out for him. He could let his beard grow for a couple of centuries, and when it gets long enough, he could hang himself.
1: Imagine such a thing, Mr. Host.
0: Yes, it would be sort of breathtaking, wouldn't it, Mary? Poor Alex. He probably had many good impulses in his lifetime. As the trouble is, he didn't follow them.
1: Well, Mr. Host, I'm afraid that's something we all do every now and then. For instance, perhaps some of you Inner Sanctum fans have promised yourselves the pleasure of trying Lipton tea, but somehow just haven't gotten around to it. Or maybe you've just forgotten it when you're writing out your grocery list. Well, this time, make sure. Add Lipton tea to your grocery list right now. For until you do try it, you're missing a real treat. Why not start enjoying lively, full-bodied Lipton tea beginning tomorrow?
0: And now, friends, before I say goodnight, here's a pleasant bit of philosophy. Biologists tell us that all life starts in a little cell. And for convicted murderers, it ends there, too. Oh, by the way, this month's Inner Sanctum mystery novel is Death in the Limelight by A.E. Martin. And next week's Inner Sanctum story, brought to you by the makers of Lipton Tea and Lipton Soup, and directed by Hyman Brown, next week's story is called You'll Never Escape. So, if you feel in a capturing mood, join us next Tuesday. Until then, good night. Pleasant dream.
1: 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And don't forget to tune in next week at the same time for another Inner Sanctum mystery.
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No. No, stay where you are. 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For this is a time of mystery. A time when imagination is free and moves forward swiftly, silently. This is the haunting hour.

0: breakdown. Sybil Wells' gray head lies wearily on her pillow. Her eyelids are closed, as if it were too great an effort to lift them. She can hear Dr. Adams and her nurse talking, but they seem distant, remote, much farther away than the thoughts in her own brain.
1: She'll be all right now, nurse. Just give her this every hour.
2: Very well, Dr. Adams. It's amazing she's pulled through, isn't it? I've been ill. Very ill. For how long, I could not even guess.
1: It was a close call, but then she's always had a good constitution. I've known her for many years.
2: Since I was 20. Since before... before it happened to Father.
1: No, it's not her physical health that worries me. She's always been high-strung, nervous, like her father was. Before, well, I suppose you know.
2: Not my physical health. What does he mean? Why must he tell her that Father died in an insane asylum?
1: Poor Mr. Courtney. His family had to commit him. Mad as a March hare, of course. But each time I'd visit his cell, he'd plead that he was sane.
2: Yes, he'd plead he was sane. And his eyes would be wild and desperate. And dead of hope.
3: Sybil, I'm not mad. You're the only one who loves me. Who cares if I live or die? Please, make the doctor understand. I've been railroaded here, Sybil, because I had money and they wanted it.
2: Oh, Daddy, I have to go now.
3: You don't believe me. You don't believe me either.
2: Oh, of course I do.
3: No. Oh, Lord, if you could only know how it feels to live among these dead and be considered one.
2: Oh, Daddy, please, please. I must go now. Goodbye.
3: Oh, Sybil. Sybil, I swear I'm sane. Sybil, I'm sane. I swear.
1: Tragic case. Well, I'll drop in tomorrow to see how she's doing.
2: Madness. The horror of vacuum. I guess I'd always feared it. I was sitting up in bed now. Except for the weakness, I could hardly recall that I'd been ill. Good morning, Nurse Kern.
4: Good morning, Mrs. Wells. I'll take that breakfast tray. And I think you're well enough to have the morning paper, if you wish.
2: Oh, thank you, thank you. I haven't seen one for weeks. I settled back against the pillows and began to read. Earthquake, followed by fire, was yesterday for 33 miles along the shore. 14 people were many more injured. Authorities have the damage $4 million. It didn't make sense. I read another sentence and then a different article. What was wrong with me? Oh, of course, my eyes. I'd been ill for so long, that's all it was. Nurse! Mrs. Curran!
5: Yes, Mrs. Wells?
2: Nurse, will you please read this newspaper to me?
4: Why, of course. Is anything wrong? You look so...
2: Oh, no, everything's fine. It's just my eyes.
4: I see. Well, what shall I read?
2: This one.
4: Earthquake followed by fire was yesterday for 33 miles.
2: She read on. Her face was grave and slightly bored. She showed no surprise, no puzzlement. The words made sense to her. It was only I who couldn't understand them. Only I to whom they were a senseless jumble.
4: People, Mary...
2: Stop it! Stop it!
4: I don't want to hear any more.
2: Please, just leave me alone, Nurse Curran.
4: But Mrs. Wells...
2: Leave me alone, I tell you! Leave me alone! That was the first discrepancy in my mind.

0: I don't know how long I've been hearing the music. It had seemed all part of a dream. But then it began to unnerve me. It became frenzied and hating and evil. It sounded like all the demons of hell and the things of the night were after me. Make it stop! Make it go away! Please! Please! Please!
1: Wells, what's the matter?
0: Oh, it's all right now. It's all right. The music's gone away.
1: The music? What music?
0: For a few days after that, it didn't bother me. Not till early one evening. I'd rung for Nurse Curran twice. Where was she? I was very angry. I got out of bed and went across the room to the door. Mrs. Curran! She was walking down the hall, her back toward me. And she had my little daughter by the hand. Elsie, my baby. Her sailor hat was bobbing over her curls as she skipped. She had on a blue flouncy dress and the long white stockings and Mary Jane she loved to wear. Elsie! Elsie, darling! Miss Curran! Why didn't they stop? They walked right on as if I hadn't spoken. Nurse! They turned the corner, then out of my sight. I began to run. Do you hear me? Stop, Mrs. Curran! I want to talk to you!
1: Why... whatever is the matter, Mrs. Wells?
0: Where's Elsie?
1: Elsie?
0: Yes, my daughter. I saw you walking down the hall with her, and then you turned this corner, and now she's gone. Where is she?
1: I assure you, Mrs. Wells, I was with no one. As a matter of fact, I didn't know you have a daughter.
0: Oh. Well, I haven't anymore. She was drowned with her father. 20 years ago. I knew I had to be more cautious after that. For if Nurse Curran ever suspected, she'd tell the doctor. And I'd seen enough of those walls when I was a girl.
2: Well, how are you, Sybil? How does it feel to be downstairs for dinner?
1: Oh, if you're ready to eat, I'll start serving.
0: Why, Mrs. Curran, you needn't do that. Where's Mary?
1: Well, there wasn't much for her to do with you ill, Mrs. Wells, so when she asked to visit her sister for a few weeks, I didn't want to disturb you with details.
0: Oh, I see. That's all right, Mrs. Curran.
1: Then I'll get the soup.
2: Sybil, I've been worried about you.
0: Worried? Really?
2: You're not recuperating as quickly as you should. And, well, Curran's been telling me things.
0: Yes,
2: that...
0: yes. What has she said?
2: Oh, nothing much, really, but perhaps you're a bit more ill than we thought.
0: So she had noticed. I must be careful, very careful. Whatever happens, I must never let them send me there.
1: I said, will you have your soup, Mrs. Wells?
0: Oh, yes, yes, please.
1: Mm. And you, Doctor?
2: Yes, thank you.
0: I took my first spoonful and could barely swallow it. The soup tasted far too salty. I was about to remark as much to the doctor when he said...
2: Delicious soup, Sybil.
0: Delicious. Oh, of course, George. Of course.
2: Sybil, what's wrong? You've hardly touched a thing all through dinner.
0: Well, I guess I'm just not very hungry. Salt. Everything tasted of salt. First my sight, then my hearing, and now even this sense was playing me false. How long could I go on hiding what was happening to me? I think I should have resigned myself to insanity. If the very next afternoon I hadn't wakened early from my nap. I wanted some warm milk, and when Mrs. Curran didn't answer my ring, I went down to the kitchen myself. Nurse Curran, is that you? Oh, it was a child. A little blonde girl who greatly resembled my daughter. She was playing with a toy tea set.
3: Mother isn't here right now. She's gone to the village for some groceries. Would you like to have tea with me? It's only make-believe, of course.
0: Mrs. Curran is your mother?
3: Yes, I'm Jean.
0: She never told me she had a daughter, nor that the child was living in my house with her.
3: Here's your tea. Sugar or cream? Oh, I forgot. You only take salt in your food.
0: I only take salt? What do you mean, dear? I don't quite understand.
3: Oh, my mother explained to me. I asked her why she put so much salt in everything she brought you to eat last night. And that's what she said, that you only take salt in
0: Jeannie,
3: your food.
0: Jeannie, are you sure of that?
3: Yes, of course. I know who you are. You're Mrs. Wells, the funny lady we had to play a game with.
0: What kind of a game, Jeannie?
3: Well, dressing me in those funny clothes Mother found in the attic. Not looking around when you called to us. And then, when we turned the corner, I had to pop right into the linen closet and not make a sound until Mother called. It was like hide and seek. Only you didn't find me.

0: Yes. It had been a hideous, twisted parody of hide and seek. But at last I knew. I was not going mad. I had been terrified, blundering in the dark against an unknown opponent. But the game was clear to me now, and the rules, and the tricks, and most vital of all, my foe. Nurse Curran had tried to drive me mad, was still trying, but I could fight her. I had to fight her, for the stake was my sanity.
1: I guess that's Mommy now.
0: Now, Jeannie, listen to me. Your mother mustn't know I was down here talking to you.
1: Why, Mrs. Wells? Why shouldn't I tell her? Why, Mrs. Wells? Why shouldn't I tell her?
0: Well, it's a game, Jeannie. It's like that hide and seek we played, remember? Please, please promise you won't say anything about my seeing you this afternoon.
1: I promise. I promise, Mrs. Wells.
0: I needed patience now. And cunning. Mrs. Curran was trying to destroy my reason. I couldn't let her succeed. But I needed definite evidence. And then one day, a letter came. A letter? For me, Mrs. Curran?
2: Yes, it's postmarked New York City.
0: Well, now, who would be writing me from there? It's from my brother, Frank. He's coming to see me and bringing a friend of his along. Someone who can help me, he says.
2: When does he arrive, Mrs. Wells?
0: On the 24th, the 3:30 train.
2: Well, he didn't give you much warning. That's today, you know.
0: I wonder why he's coming.
2: You're his sister and you're ill. What better reason?
0: Frank and I have always loathed each other. He's not traveling all this way for affection's sake.
2: It might be nice if I met the train.
0: Well, if you think he'd appreciate it, you're very much mistaken. By the time you get there, he'll probably have chartered the most expensive car in town anyway. Frank's a spendthrift and a wastrel. He ran through his share of my father's estate before Daddy was cold in his grave.
2: Just the same, it would be a nice thing to do, wouldn't it, Mrs. Wells?
0: Well, you know where the car keys are, if you insist on being polite. Go ahead.

0: Yes?
1: Special delivery for Mrs. Agnes Curran. That's your nurse, ain't it, Miss Wells?
0: Oh, yes, it is. I'll take it, postman. She's not in right now.
1: I'm awfully sorry this is late, ma'am. But you see, one of our sorters put it in the regular mail route bag, and I only just discovered it.
0: Oh, I don't suppose there's any great harm done.
1: Oh, well, thank you. I hope not. Well, goodbye, ma'am.
0: Goodbye. I shut the door quickly and stood turning the letter over in my hands. For I had suddenly recognized the writing on the envelope. It was Frank's. And how could he know the name of my private nurse unless they knew each other? George hadn't corresponded with him, I was sure. He was aware of the hatred between us. I quickly ripped the envelope.
2: Dear Agnes, just a line to let you know of Jean's safe arrival. I think your fears that Sybil saw her and suspects you are groundless. But perhaps it is safest this way. I feel sure that by this time, my dear sister has passed, or at any rate is near, the breaking point. I'm coming down next Thursday and will bring a specialist with me. I am certain that when she tells him of her hallucinations, shall we call them, he will have no hesitancy in declaring her insane.
0: There it was. The whole fiendish scheme. I held all the proof I needed right in my hand. I called George and asked him to come over as quickly as he could. And then I'd barely gotten upstairs when I heard the front door open.
2: Sybil!
3: Please, Mr. Courtney, she may have fallen asleep. She's still rather weak, you know.
2: Of course. I understand.
3: If you and Dr. Randall will make yourselves comfortable, I'll go upstairs and see how she is.
2: Splendid idea, nurse. Mrs. Kern, wasn't it?
3: Yes, sir.
0: If only George would come. Now the showdown was at hand, I was frightened. The nearer she came, the more frantically my heart beat. These next few minutes would decide so much for me. And I was alone. I felt sick with terror at having to face Mrs. Curran without George's comforting presence to reassure me, to make me know that everything would be all right. Because if I played my hand wrong now, if I couldn't convince the specialist of my sanity, I might never spend another night in this house.
3: Oh, I'm sorry. Did I startle you, Mrs. Wells?
0: Well, I didn't hear you come in.
3: Your brother and Dr. Randall are in the parlor.
0: Oh, yes.
3: Well, don't you want to come down and see them?
0: We're not leaving this room just yet, Nurse Curran. Not until we settle a few things.
3: But I don't understand. Is there anything wrong, Mrs. Wells?
0: No. I'm just curious. Where did you have that trick newspaper printed?
3: What?
0: And how did you manage the music that night? Was it a phonograph record played from your room directly into the ventilator?
3: I don't get what you're talking
0: about. Oh, yes, you do. I've known for almost a week what you were up to, young lady. But I wasn't sure just why you were doing it or who was behind you. I am now.
3: You're crazy. I felt it all along. You're mad.
0: Oh, no, my dear. That was your aim, but you didn't succeed. You see this letter? The same stationery as the one I received today. The same handwriting, too. But this was written to you, Mrs. Curran. Fortunately, it wasn't delivered till after you'd left the house.
3: Give me that!
0: Oh, no! No. You'll have to kill me to get that. And I'd rather be dead than be in an institution. And we wouldn't want too loud a scene with that specialist downstairs, would we? He's not in my brother's pay. Is he?
3: No. All right. You win. I was working for Frank. He promised me a share in the estate.
4: Why, I can't believe it. I simply can't believe it.
0: George. Oh, thank heaven.
5: Now, Sybil, don't cry. You know, she almost had me fooled, Sybil.
0: Well, here's the proof, George. A letter that Frank wrote to her.
5: Dear Agnes, coming down next Thursday, declaring her insane. Sybil, you'd better go downstairs and bring Dr. Randall and your precious brother up here immediately.
0: 10 minutes before, I'd gone down these steps, an old woman. But everything was different now. The shadow had been lifted. I was free again.
2: Well, My dear sister, Sybil.
0: Don't you dear sister me, Frank.
2: Why, Sybil, and here I brought Dr. Randall all this way to see you.
0: To see me, indeed. To declare me insane so you could get your foul claws on the rest of Father's money.
2: Sybil, what are you saying?
6: I don't think I understand, Mrs. Wells.
2: I told her she was...
0: Mad? Insane? Yes, I'm sure you did. And it's no fault of yours that I'm not. Dr. Randall, a few weeks ago I was very ill. My brother took advantage of that by planting Nurse Curran with me. She took all her orders from him, and those orders were to drive me insane.
2: Oh, I never heard of such a thing. I hadn't realized she was quite so badly off as this, Randall.
0: Oh, there's no use your blustering anymore, Frank. George Adams has written proof upstairs. The letter you sent Mrs. Curran...
2: Why, I never wrote her my whole life. I never met the girl till today.
6: Suppose we go and see what this is all about. Well, Courtney...
2: Oh, of course. As you say, Doctor.
0: Frank's face was gray. Perspiration beaded his brow as we went back up to my bedroom. George and Mrs. Curran were standing by the window quietly when I opened the door. Here they are, George.
5: Yes. Thank you, Sybil.
0: Well... Aren't you going to show Dr. Randall the letter?
5: What letter, Sybil?
0: The one Frank wrote Mrs. Curran. The one
5: there isn't any letter, Sybil.
0: But I gave it to you just before I went downstairs.
6: Mrs. Wells told me she had definite proof that Mr. Courtney was planning to railroad her.
5: Ah, it's terrible how convincing they can be. Isn't it, Randall? How very convincing.
6: I see.
0: George! George!
5: I could hardly bear to recognize those first signs, Dr. Randall. I've known Sybil for 30 years. She was very dear to me.
0: What did you do with it? Is it burned or torn into little pieces in your pocket, George? Where's that letter?
5: But I'm too much of a physician to blind myself to facts. She'll be happier.
0: Behind those walls, George, those walls where you and Frank put my father.
6: Come, Mrs. Wells, you'd better come with me.
0: No, you can't believe him. They're lying. No, please, no, no.
3: You'd better take a ride to the sanitarium. It's not safe to keep her here another day.
5: Yes, I'm afraid you're right. I'll help you with her. We can use my car.
0: Don't touch me, George. Don't you come near me. Get your hands off me.
6: Adams, let her go. You seem to excite her unduly.
7: Now, please, Mrs. Wells, take my arm. You know we want to do what is best for you.
0: Dr. Randall, please, I swear this on my eternal soul. There was a letter. It was special delivery written by my brother Frank to Nurse Curran.
7: I wish I could believe you, Mrs. Wells.
5: Watch your step, Sybil.
0: Don't be so solicitous, George. I'd rather you kill me than betray me as you have.
7: If there were one shred of evidence on your side, Mrs. Wells... One slightest bit of proof.
1: Oh, say, I beg your pardon, Miss Wells. I had to come all the way back again. I forgot to have you sign this slip on that special delivery for Mrs. Curran.
6: Adams, give me those car keys. And turn around. We're going back into that house. I think we've got a few things...

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0: From the far horizons of the unknown come transcribed tales of new dimensions in time and space. 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
1: X-1. The Martian Death March.

0: I've always been interested in lost causes. The revolt of the Scottish Jacobites against England, the last stand of the Cherokee and Sioux Indians, and the death march of the Martian Highlanders in 1997. There's been a lot written about that march. The UN Commission report covers 4 volumes, but the whole story isn't down on paper yet. I know it because I was on that march from the beginning to the end. There's one part of the story that no one ever mentions. The Martian Death March of 97 was led by an Earthman. Maybe you've been over the route of the march. There wasn't any highway there 30 years ago in 97. There was desert, hot, burning desert. I lived at the edge of the Kalmak Canal then with my father. He was a prospector searching the surrounding desert with sonar probe and Geiger counter, scratching just enough ore from under the Martian sands to pay for our grub stake the next year. I remember he was in the Adamson Digger in the North Quadrant when I came running out that day.
1: Dad! Dad! Dad! There's somebody coming, Dad, across the desert.
2: You sure?
1: I saw them. They're a couple of miles out.
2: Well, how many cars?
1: They're on foot.
2: On foot across the desert?
1: Honest, Dad. I saw them.
2: Are you sure it wasn't a light reflection off the canal?
1: No. It was dark against the sand.
2: I don't like that. You run back and get the rifles out. I've got to pull the digger into the shed.
1: Is there going to be fighting, Dad?
2: I don't know. I got a whole year's ore piled out back in the bins, and I ain't going to lose it to no claim jumpers. You go back to the shack and break out those rifles and see they're loaded, you hear? And jump.

0: Dad had 3 surplus army rifles and a couple of homemade grenades made out of ore cans stuffed with Adamson A explosives. We crouched inside the shack, waiting. The shadow of the water tower in the doorway grew longer as the quick Martian dusk settled down over the desert.
1: And there they come, Al. There's 2 of them.
2: What's that on the first one's back?
1: Why, I haven't seen one of those in 20 years.
2: What is it?
1: A 1-man desert tank. They used to carry water that way before Adamson put out the air-still units.
2: There's something funny about that second one. Look, he's all spindly, and his head's funny.
1: He's funny, all right. Al, that's a Martian.
2: I never saw one off the reservation before.
1: Well, there hasn't been one, not in 10 years. I don't like this.
2: Here they come into the dooryard.
1: You remember what I told you? Line up the sights and just squeeze the trigger.
3: Hello! Hello there!
2: Now, Dad?
3: Hello!
1: Wait a minute. What do you want?
3: Water! I need water!
1: Who are you?
3: My name is John.
1: John, huh? What are you doing with that spider?
3: His name is Kantalka.
1: I don't care what his name is. What's a human doing with a Martian?
3: I found him in the dry bed of Kalmak Canal. Nearly dead of thirst.
1: He probably ran off from the reservation.
3: When our brothers are caged, they seek freedom.
1: Brothers? Those spiders?
3: All living creatures are our brothers. On Mars, as on Earth.
1: Hey, wait a minute. Bert Ostrom at False Wells told me there was a screwball hedge preacher over there hollering about letting the spiders loose off the reservations.
3: Let no man call his own. No man, nor tribe, nor nation.
1: I guess that's you, all right. Bert told me they called you Crazy John. I don't suppose there's any harm in you. Fill your tank up at the air still. And you can even have supper with us.
3: We would be happy to.
1: We? What do you mean, we?
3: Kantel Carr and myself.
1: That spider? Oh, no, I ain't having a Martian sit down and eat with me. You come on, though.
3: Thank you, sir. No. Where my brother is not welcome, I cannot go.
1: Well, suit yourself. Al, get the key to the water tower. Come out here.
2: All right, Dad.
1: And put away the guns. We won't have any trouble from these two.
0: The old man filled his tank at the air still tower, and the Martian went through the ash pile for half-burned fuel brick. When we went in the house for supper, I could see them silhouetted against the fire. The old man with his wild hair and beard, and the thin, spidery arms and legs of the Martian.
2: Dad?
1: What?
2: Are all the Martians on the reservation?
1: Yeah. All but a couple of wild ones in the mountains up north. The patrol catches a couple every year.
2: Why?
1: Well, they murder people.
2: No, I mean, why are they on the reservation?
1: Because it's the safest place to keep them, past us all.
2: How many are there?
1: Oh, I don't know. A few thousand. They keep dying off.
2: Why?
1: Well, they catch earth diseases. Chickenpox almost wiped out the whole gang of them 2 years ago.
2: Chickenpox? I had that. It didn't wipe me out.
1: Well, you ain't a Martian.
2: I was born on Mars.
1: Well, I mean you ain't one of those spiders. Now eat your food, it'll get cold.
2: Okay. Dad.
1: Oh, what now?
2: Were the Martians always on the reservation?
1: Well, since the Outpost 3 massacre, they have been.
2: What was that?
1: Oh, back before you were born, they lived wild in the mountains up north.
2: Were they fierce?
1: Fierce enough. Only place for them spiders, behind wire.
2: Yeah, it sure is.
0: Out in the dooryard, the campfire flickered at the base of the water tower. The first of the Martian moons had set. The other wouldn't rise for several hours. I could hear the sand peepers out in the desert as I stood there. The old man and the Martian were sitting on the ground, huddled close to the fire. It gets cold fast on the desert when the sun goes down.

0: Boy, you can come up to the fire if you like.
1: My dad wouldn't like it.
0: All right.
1: But I'm not afraid of no spider.
0: No, there is nothing to be afraid of.
1: How come his arms are all skinny?
0: Ask him.
1: Does he talk?
0: Yes, his name is Kantalka.
1: It is, huh? Hello.
2: Hello, boy.
1: He talks funny.
2: It is not my language.
1: Why isn't he on the reservation? You can get in trouble helping spiders to escape.
0: No man has the right to imprison the innocent. They that are enslaved will be freed. They that are in sickness and misery will be comforted. They that are exiled in a strange place will be restored.
1: My dad says the spiders are treacherous, cowardly, murdering savages. That's what he says.
2: Boy, there was a time on this world when there were no Earthmen, when the ships and the machinery of Earth were unknown. Then the people of the highlands lived in peace. But today they are a handful, starving, dying behind the wire.
1: But the reservation isn't so bad.
2: Our home is in the mountains of the north, not the desert.
0: I heard a voice which cried out to me in the desert, "Go to your brothers."
1: Do they really call you crazy, John?
0: I have been called many things.
1: You really think we ought to let those old spiders off the reservation?
2: Boy, we die here in the desert. We die in the sun and of the sicknesses you have brought from Earth.
1: That's 'cause Martians are just weak. I'll bet I could knock you down myself.
2: You could. We are a different people. We have not the strength of muscle of Earthmen. But we will not stay here to die.
1: You won't get off the reservation. The patrol takes care of all that. They won't let any stinking old spiders out.
0: Ah, even in the minds of children is planted the poison of evil. How long?
3: That night through the window, I could see the flicker of the old man's campfire. He was walking up and down now, shouting, singing hymns verse after verse, his white beard catching the light as he passed behind the fire. The Martian sat slumped over, his thin, spindly arms folded across the huge barrel chest that had developed over the centuries as the air of Mars thinned and escaped into space. In the morning, I looked out, and they were gone. Looking back now, we wonder how they did it. The high-voltage wire around the reservation carried a fatal charge. The patrolmen in the tower had 50-caliber machine guns. The desert around the camp was mined heavily. Yet, at dawn, August 7th, 1997, they broke out. I was down at the dried-up canal bed hunting sandpipers when my father came running after me.
4: Al! Al!
1: Here I am.
4: Come on, back to the house.
1: What's the matter, Dad?
4: You shut up and run!
1: What is it?
4: The spiders busted loose. Bert Olstrom radioed in.
1: They come in here?
4: They're headed this way, the murdering devils.
1: They kill anybody?
4: 6 patrolmen when they busted through the wire.
1: What are you going to do, Dad?
4: Wire a keg of Adamson A across the gate. You get in there and get the guns out.
3: I got the rifles and shoved a full clip in each one. Then I slipped a primer fuse and my homemade grenades and lugged them out to the porch. Dad was running lead wires back to a detonator from a half keg of Adamson A he'd set across the gate.
4: There. And that's it. Now give me one of those rifles.
1: Will they be here soon?
4: You can see the dust over the rise. Murdering spiders.
1: What'll they do?
4: I don't know. Now make sure you get a good sight, Al. Don't waste any bullets.
1: There they are, Dad. There they come.
4: Oh, wait a minute. Hold up now. I want to get a good shot. Let them get closer.
1: Dad, that's Crazy John up in front. There. He's taller than the spiders. You can see his beard.
4: You're right. Oh, that renegade rat. He probably helped him break out of the reservation. Listen, Al. If anything happens to me, you ride out back to the shed. You can hide out in the empty ore bins till they go away. Now, you got that?
1: All right, Dad.
5: We're going to come in.
1: The spider's shouting something, Dad.
4: Probably a trick. Get down a little, Al. You're in the way.

0: I got him clear now. Right in the head. Up a little now. Got him! Got him, Al.
1: Dad, look out! They've got guns!
0: Down! Get down!
1: Ooh. Dad!
0: Get out, Al! Get out to the shed!
1: Dad, you're hit!
0: Go on! Those spiders are going to rush! Now get going!
1: No, I can't let
0: you! Shut up and get out of here! You hear? Get out!

0: I ran back through the house to the shed. Behind me, I could hear the Martians sweeping up to the dooryard. Then suddenly, the ground shook, and I could feel the dull concussion waves hit my ears as the Adamson A exploded. I could hear the high, whispered screams of the Martians and the rattle of fragments on the metal roof of the shed. I dived into the empty ore bin and slammed the hatch almost shut. I sat there waiting. And then suddenly a shadow fell across the edge of light, and the hatch slid open on top of me.
1: You leave me alone. I'll kill you.
2: Boy, I've been looking for you.
1: Where's my dad? What did you do to my dad?
2: He's dead.
1: You killed him. You and those spiders. I'll kill you. I'll kill all those stinking, murdering spiders.
2: They are our brothers, boy. Your father shot without warning, and the fire was returned against my orders.
1: You mean you weren't going to attack us?
2: Our brothers came in peace. They are going home to their mountains. We came to get water for the journey.
1: You mean you just wanted water? Yeah. Dad! Dad!
3: John, the Earth Patrol will be following us soon.
2: We must go.
3: And the boy?
2: We'll have to leave him here with water and supplies.
3: No, the Earth Patrol would question him. We need the time. He goes with us.
0: They tore the Adamson air still from the tower and mounted it on poles. They piled our supplies in the yard and loaded them on their backs. And then they started. I marched with the old man at the head, and the column stretched out behind us on the desert. I turned to look back at our house, but the sun was behind it, blinding red. The old man pulled me around as he marched, his eyes fixed on the horizon, where far to the north rose the cool mountains that were the ancient home of the Highlanders. 14 of the Martians died the first day. They dropped to the side of the column when they could go no farther, and died. But the march went on. On the fifth day, we swung wide to avoid a mining settlement, but not wide enough. The miners were in ambush behind a pile of rocks.
4: Help me, boy!
5: Help! Oh! There's a chance to get back to the reservation before I shoot the whole lot of you!
2: I shall lead them home! Home to the promised rest! Home to the mountains! March forward! March forward!
0: And the march went on. We wound across the desert in wild zigzags, following the paths the old man had traveled through the years. Only once a patrol plane hovered on the horizon and then shot away. The days went on, the weeks, and the Martians died. They died of exhaustion. They died of the diseases we had given. And they died of thirst. The Adamson still could produce 27 units of water an hour, no more. And on that, they died of thirst.
2: Here, boy, here's your water.
1: But that's more than the others got.
2: Take it.
1: It's yours. You're giving me your water.
2: It will be provided to me. He that brings justice to his brothers will drink deep of the water of righteousness. Drink your water, boy.
0: Across the desert, from the Kalmak Canal to Fever Dip, past the towering mesas of the Higgins Badlands, across the dry sea bottoms they marched. On the 54th day of the march, we halted at evening. The air was thinner, colder now. The rations had long since been exhausted. I lay down to sleep, wrapped in the old man's coat. Early in the morning, before sunrise, I woke suddenly. The ground mist that had covered the desert the night before was lifting slowly. I saw the old man standing by the burned-out fire, the vapor swirling around his legs in the cold light of the false dawn, edging his wild beard.
2: Go back to sleep, boy.
1: I can't.
2: The end is near. I have led them through the wilderness, dry shod across the seas, and before us lie the mountains.
1: You mean we're almost there?
2: When the mist is taken from the eyes of man, the place of refuge can be seen.
1: You mean the mountains? It's over. We're there.
2: I have led them to their home, and they must go back to the desert.
1: You mean alone?
2: Now, even now, I hear a voice in the wind. Carry the message to the men of Earth. Bring to this new world the message of the old. All beings created in the universe are my brothers. And he that harms my brother harms me. Goodbye. Goodbye, boy. You'll be safe now.
1: Goodbye, John. Goodbye.
0: The Martians found him 500 yards from the camp, dead. Now the mist rose, and before us towered the highlands, the tall green mountains and the cool sky. The march was over. Of the 7,000 Martians who started, 900 were alive. They gathered now on the rise of ground and faced the hills. Their thin bodies wavered as they stood, and some dropped to the ground as they stood there. But there was a light of hope in their large, staring eyes. Most of them had died, but they had died on the way home. And now the march was over. Then the patrol planes were spotted on the horizon, and within 10 minutes they had landed. The Martians stood silently as the squads piled out and set up the 50-caliber machine guns and the petroleum gel flamethrower.
6: All right, you spiders. Hands up and stay together. Gather in a bunch and don't try anything. Sergeant?
7: Yes, sir.
6: Shoot the first spider that moves. And shoot to kill. All right, where's that boy? There was a boy reported.
1: Here I am.
6: Are you all right, kid? They hurt you?
1: No, I'm all right. John gave me his water ration.
6: Oh, the leader, huh? Well, I've got a warrant for him. Where is he?
1: There. He's dead.
6: Huh? Oh. Well, just as well. I'd hate to be him in front of a settler's jury.
1: What are you going to do to them?
6: The spiders? See those transport planes coming in? We're going to ship them all back to the reservation where they belong.
1: You can't. You can't do that.
6: What are you talking about, kid?
1: You can't take them back. They're home. John said they were home. You can't take them back. It isn't fair. I won't let you.
6: I won't let you. Hey, let go of me. Sergeant.
7: Yes, sir.
6: Peel this crazy kid off me.
8: All right now, kid. Take it easy. I must be shot. Can't believe he's safe now.
6: Yeah, I guess that's it. All right, you spiders. Step it up. Move along to those transport planes. It's all over now. You're headed right back to the reservation.
0: They separated them in groups of 50 and loaded them on the planes. 900 out of 7,000. And soon the first big-bellied ships waddled out on the hard sands and lifted slowly into the air, headed back to the south, flying over the trail of dead and dying who started on the march to the highlands, the march to home.
6: Don't worry about them spiders, kid. We'll take care of them. Come on now, kid. You'll feel better as soon as you get back to civilization.
0: I looked once more at the green mountains towering through the mist. And then, just before the motor raced, I saw John. Crazy John propped up against a dognut bush where the Martians had placed him. The wind from the south gave the wild hair and beard a rippling life. He faced the hills, the home and rest he had promised his brothers, as he led them through the wilderness.

You have just heard X-1, presented by the National Broadcasting Company in cooperation with Street & Smith, publishers of Astounding Science Fiction. X-1 was an NBC Radio Network production.

0: Wheat Chex, Rice Chex, and Good Hot Ralston present Space Patrol! High adventure in the wild, vast reaches of space. Missions of daring in the name of interplanetary justice. Travel into the future with Buzz Corey, Commander-in-Chief of the Space Patrol! In today's transcribed adventure, two criminals are holding Tonga in the subcellar of a Venus skyscraper. As Buzz and Happy advance toward the men, they pass a large ventilating tunnel covered with a metal screen. One of the men throws a switch, and behind the screen, the blades of a giant fan start to whirl.
1: They've turned the ventilator fan on. Rush them, Happy.
2: Yes, sir. I can't stay on my feet.
1: Keep away from the grating.
2: I can't move. The air suction pulled me against the grating.
1: It's got me, too. Try to pull loose, Happy.
2: The wind's too strong. Commander, the grating is sliding up.
1: Pull, Happy. Pull hard. If you don't get out of this tunnel, we'll be pulled into the fan.
0: We'll be back in just a moment with today's Space Patrol story, the Top Secret D-Ray. Boy, oh boy, gang, here's something I'll bet you just never dreamed you could own. I mean a pair of those amazing new Space Patrol space binoculars. A pair just like the commander uses himself. Now, you know how he can look way off in the distance with his space binoculars? Well, kids, you can do the same with yours. You can read signs blocks and blocks away, watch far-off traffic, study birds in high trees, and do lots and lots of other things with your space binoculars all year long. Now, these are not flimsy goggles or a mask. These are great big plastic space binoculars that stand out from your eyes a full 3.5 inches. 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If you don't agree that your binoculars are tops, send them back and we'll return your money. That's Space Patrol, Box 686, St. Louis, Missouri. Commander Corey and Cadet Happy have just blasted off from Terra and have set their vector for the lunar fleet base on the Earth's moon. One of the busiest spaceports in the solar system, the fleet base is also the center of scientific research into the development of space flight. For the past week, it's been open house at the base with guided tours for throngs of visitors from Earth and many of the other planets. Tonga has been assigned to special duty at the base to see that security regulations are observed. Buzz and Happy plan to spend 2 days at this moon spaceport and then bring Tonga back to Terra.
2: Mind if I tell you something, sir?
3: What, Happy?
2: Well, I didn't say anything one way or the other, but... Well, I'm certainly glad I wasn't assigned to duty at the fleet base this week.
3: Somehow I get the impression that you don't exactly care for the idea of herding tourists around.
2: Oh, it might have been fun for a couple of days, but gee, a whole week. Why, I'd rather fly through the meteor belt in a birdcage.
3: I know what you mean. Just the same, Visitors Week at the Lunar Base has been fine for public relations. You'd be surprised at the number of people who are on the moon this week who've never made a space flight before.
4: Tonga, Lunar Fleet Base, calling Commander Corey aboard Terra 5. Tonga, calling Commander Corey aboard Terra 5.
3: Corey here. Go ahead, Tonga.
4: Commander, I have an emergency message. I'm cutting to scrambler circuit, code 5.
3: All right, Tonga. I'll adjust the receiver. Code 5 circuit cut in. Go ahead.
4: There has been a security leak on the D-Ray project here at the base.
3: The D-Ray project?
4: Yes, Commander. A strip of microfilm containing the basic designs has been taken from the files.
3: Do you have any idea when the theft occurred?
4: Within the last 3 days.
3: Order the base commander to declare condition red and ground all spaceships. The thief may still be on the base.
4: Condition red is already in effect, Commander. Colonel Jacobson issued the order 20 minutes ago.
3: Good. That film must not be smuggled off the base. Tonga, cut on your tape recorder and take this message. Feed it through the public address system at the spaceport every 10 minutes.
4: Ready, Commander.
3: Here's the message. Attention, everyone, base personnel and visitors. No film of any kind is to be taken from the base until checked by security officers. Film that is cleared will be sealed and returned to passengers after they're permitted to board their ships. Film not surrendered to security officers will be automatically blanked out by cancel ray machines as passengers and luggage pass through the gates. To preserve your personal films, follow these regulations. End of message.
4: I have it recorded, Commander. It will be put on the base PA system immediately.
3: We don't want to keep innocent people on the base longer than necessary, so run the films through inspection as rapidly as full security methods permit.
4: Yes, Commander.
3: Happy and I will arrive at Lunar Fleet Base in approximately 3 hours. We'll contact you upon arrival. Corey out.
2: Commander, what is this D-ray project?
3: The D-ray is a new defense ray. It can make any unfriendly spaceship completely powerless, even at great distances. It neutralizes all electrical fields.
2: Hey, it would cut off all controls so you couldn't maneuver the ship or fire weapons.
3: You couldn't even use the spacerphone or viewscope.
2: And those are the plans that have been stolen?
3: Yes, and that means that somebody could build a D-ray to use against space patrol ships, if they got away. That's why we have to get that microfilm back.
2: Smoking rockets.
3: I want to spacephone Major Robertson and have him transmit the pictures and records of everyone suspected of espionage to the Lunar Fleet Base. Take over the controls, Happy.
2: Yes, sir.
3: And keep it on vector.
2: Yes, sir.

0: Your film has been cleared, sir. It will be returned to you aboard your ship as soon as transportation is available. Next. Your name, please.
1: Bob Morgan.
0: You have some film to declare?
1: Yes, ma'am. It's in this can. It's a home movie of my family and some friends. Only a couple of shots of the fleet base. The guide said it was okay to take them.
0: I'll have to run them off, Mr. Morgan. If you'll step into the projection room with me.
1: Sure. You'll probably find them pretty dull. I'm not much good at taking pictures. Now, this is about the last of the shots I made on Venus. That's my wife and our youngest daughter, Susie. Oh,
0: what a cute little girl.
1: Thank you.
0: Oh? Is this what you filmed here in the base?
1: Yeah.
0: Oh. Yes, that's rocket chute number one.
1: I got a ship blasting off, but I didn't have the camera aim right.
0: Well, that's the end of the reel.
1: I guess you're glad that's over. Unless you know the people involved, home movies are pretty dull, usually.
0: Well, I'm sure you and your family will enjoy these when you get back to, Mars, isn't it, Mr. Morgan?
1: Yeah. Films are all right, then?
0: Oh, perfectly. I'll give you a clearance check, and they'll be returned to you aboard the Mars Express.
1: Now, thanks, miss. Hope you find what you're looking for.
0: Ladies and gentlemen, please, we're checking your films as rapidly as we can. Just wait your turn and be patient, please. Now, who's next?
2: Is the crowd giving you much trouble, Tonga?
0: Oh, Commander. No, I haven't had any trouble, but people have had their holiday and they're impatient to get home.
2: The thief or thieves must have planned to take the microfilms when we had thousands of visitors on our hands. Can we go somewhere where we can talk?
0: Well, we can use the room next to the projection room.
2: Fine, let's go. Happy will be with us in a few minutes. I have him waiting for some pictures and data Robbie's sending us by viewscope facsimile.
0: Oh, in here, Commander.
2: Any trace of microfilm, Tonga?
0: No. The only microfilm any of the security officers have found is of a regular business record nature.
2: Any indication of blow-ups of microfilm to regular amateur size?
0: None.
3: Wow, what a mob. I thought I'd never get through. Cadet, how much longer do I have to wait? Cadet, why is the Space Patrol interested in pictures of my daughter's wedding?
2: Oh. It's understandable, Happy. Got the pictures?
3: Oh, yes, sir, quite a batch of them. And background data as well.
2: Look through these, Tonga. See if you can recognize any of these people as having been here at the fleet base.
0: All right, Commander.
3: Anything on the D-Ray films, Commander?
2: Not yet, Happy.
0: Commander, this man looks familiar. I think I've seen him here.
2: Which one?
0: This one. He had some amateur movies of his family. A reel he'd taken on Venus. Morgan is his name. Bob Morgan.
2: Very interesting. According to the record, Morgan was picked up on Mars last week. He was suspected of violating security regulations there, released for lack of evidence.
0: Well, there was nothing wrong with his films. Just his wife and daughter Susie and, well, a couple of harmless shots of the base.
2: Yes, but look at this. Morgan was also questioned on Venus with a certain Art Robertson, also released for lack of evidence. Say, Morgan doesn't have any children. In fact, he isn't married.
0: What? Now, why would a man lie about a perfectly harmless amateur film?
2: Tonga, have you got someone who can take over your duties here?
0: Captain Thornton has been working with me.
2: He will assume your duties. You're to blast off for Venus City and try to get a line on Morgan's friend, Art Robertson. Happy and I'll head for Mars to check on Mr. Morgan. As soon as you have any information, relay it to me through Space Patrol Unit Headquarters on Mars.
4: Can't you speed up that projector, Morgan? I'm tired of looking at these phony home movies.
1: You're tired of them. I've seen this film a dozen times while I was editing and doctoring it at the fleet base, and I had a look at it again at security. Okay, I'll speed it up. Well, the place where I dubbed in the documents is coming up shortly.
4: You must have done a good job of the assistant security, Chief Bassett.
1: It's lucky I took all that trouble out. Even though we thought we could get off the fleet base before anyone discovered the D-Ray plans were gone, it didn't work out that way.
4: Now what happened?
1: Now some eager beaver engineer started his shift 3 hours early. Now, we're getting close. Watch this, Art. There. I've stopped the film on a frame of the little girl.
4: I don't see anything unusual.
1: No, neither did security. Watch now. I'll switch to the microfilm lens on the projector.
4: All I see is a plain white space with a blue border.
1: Now, that's a blow-up of one of the white checks on the girl's skirt. The blue border is made by the adjoining blue squares.
4: You mean one tiny square fills the whole screen? Oh, I still don't see anything.
1: You will, when I cut off the regular lamp and turn on the infrared.
4: Jump on Jupiter, the D-ray plans.
1: Right. That's page one. The next 20 frames, there are other pages concealed in squares of the girl's skirt.
4: Great job, Morgan. Terrific.
1: Yeah, nearly went nuts. First, I had to project the original microfilm, photograph it in infrared on another microfilm. Then came the tough part. I had to superimpose the plans on the regular size film inside one of those tiny squares.
4: You did a great job, Art, and take the D-ray strip to Venus.
1: Now, will we collect?
4: Yeah. But it'll take me a couple of days to establish contact with the man who pays off. Naturally, he's cautious.
3: Four minutes out of Lowell City, sir.
2: Take over for the landing, Happy.
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5: I've been checking on Art Robertson, Commander. Got the word earlier than I thought I would.
2: Let's have it.
5: Left here for Lowell City about 5 days ago.
2: Then there's a good chance he came to Mars to meet Morgan. One of our agents at Lowell City has found Morgan's location. Well, stay in Venus City, Tonga. Find out who Robertson's friends are. See if you can run down any definite contacts or connections between Robertson and Morgan.
5: Yes, Commander.
2: Happy and I'll handle things at the Lowell City end. Corey out.

0: Yeah?
1: Mr. Robert Morgan?
0: Oh, why, yes.
1: I'm Commander Corey of the Space Patrol. This is Cadet Happy. We'd like to talk to you.
0: Sure. Come in, gentlemen.
2: After you, sir.
1: Mr. Morgan, you brought back some film from the Lunar Fleet Base, I believe.
0: Yeah, that's right. I have the clearance certificate from your security officer. Like to see it?
1: We'd like to see the film. We want to examine it again.
0: Sure. I have it right here on the table.
1: Thank you. Here, Hap, take care of this.
2: Yes, sir.
0: Anything wrong, Commander? I mean, with the film?
1: I hope not. Oh, by the way, is your wife home?
0: She's visiting her sister in Jupiter City.
1: I see. And your daughter Sally is with her, I suppose?
0: Yeah, Sally's with her.
1: Mr. Morgan, unless I'm mistaken, when our security officer was running the film at the base, you told her your daughter's name was Susie.
0: Well, we call her Sally as a sort of a nickname.
1: In our files, Mr. Morgan, you're listed as being single.
0: Well, I'll tell you. Actually, that film belongs to a friend of mine. I thought I could get it through inspection quicker if I acted as though it were mine. I realize now it was foolish and unnecessary.
1: We'll give the reel a very thorough examination at the security lab. You'll hear from us then.
0: Fine, Commander.
2: Say, that's a pretty fancy projector.
1: I was just noticing that, Happy. An expensive professional model, isn't it?
0: Yes, hobby of mine.
2: Yeah, it's got a lot of extra gadgets on it, too. And they seem to be similar to those in the security lab.
1: Mm-hmm. A turret with several different lenses, including one for microfilm, and with an infrared attachment.
2: Hey, we could run it off right here.
3: Say, Morgan.
0: Get him, Robertson. It's the Space Patrol.
2: Hey, look out, Commander! Commander!
4: You warned him too late, Cadet.
0: We got here just in time.
4: Get the film.
0: What do we do with Corey and the Cadet?
4: We got to get him out of here. We'll have to take him to Venus with us. Maybe on the way we'll finish him off without leaving a clue.
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6: Fill her up, Mom. Instant Ralston.
5: Yes, sir. Today he wants to warm up his motor, so for him, it's Instant Ralston, the cereal with flavor galore. Good hot Ralston. And so ends our play. And gang, here's the moral. For a super breakfast, eat a super cereal. Rice Chex, Wheat Chex, good hot Ralston. Bob Morgan has stolen a set of microfilm plans for the secret D-ray from the Lunar Fleet Base by superimposing them on an innocent-appearing film of regular size. Buzz and Happy, suspicious of Morgan because of discrepancies in his story, found the film containing the defense secret. But before they could examine it, Morgan's accomplice, Art Robertson, arrived, and the two men overpowered the space patrolman in a fight in a darkened room. Right now, with Buzz and Happy locked in a compartment, Morgan and Robertson are in a spaceship approaching Venus.
0: We aren't going to land in Venus City with Corey and the Cadet aboard, are we?
4: No, we'll set the ship down at my place on the Turquoise River and get rid of them then. Get the ozone cylinder, hook it up. We'll turn it on just after we land and leave Corey's compartment unlocked. I'll land the ship.
2: Commander, they've landed. I wonder where we are.
1: Listen. They're out in the corridor by the door. Watch your chance. If they open it, we'll jump them.
2: Yes, sir.
4: Leave them in there, Morgan. We'll attend to them when we come back.
0: Okay.
2: Sounds like they're leaving the ship for something.
1: Yeah. Did you hear a click just then?
2: I don't think so, sir.
1: I think one of them was about to open the door when the other one called him away. Try the handle.
2: Right, sir. It's unlocked.
1: Open the door a little. Listen. Hear anything?
2: I thought I heard the hatch close.
1: Let's get out of here. Happy, look out the viewport. There they are.
2: Yeah, heading for that little building.
1: By the looks of the landscape, we must be on Venus. And if I'm not mistaken, there's the Turquoise River.
2: It sure looks like it. I wonder what they're up to.
1: They've got our weapons, or we could rush them.
2: Yeah, well, maybe we could take them by surprise when they come back.
1: With those D-ray plans at stake, I don't want to risk failure. We'll blast off in their ship and space a phone to Venus City for help.
2: It's a great idea, sir. They can't get very far away, even if they do try to escape.
1: And we can watch them from the air. Come on, let's get to the cockpit.
2: Boy, this is really a break.
1: And we needed one. I have an idea that Morgan and Robertson were ready to see that we didn't get out of this.
2: There. All secured for blast off, sir.
1: And let's go.

0: There they go.
1: Yeah, just the way you planned it. How long will it take for that ozone to take effect?
0: Just a couple of minutes. After a few lungfuls of that contaminated oxygen, they'll get sick and dizzy. Before they can land, they'll black out. And there'll be a terrible tragedy on the Space Patrol records.
1: Where's your submarine?
0: It's hidden under the wharf on the river. Come on, let's get down to it.
2: We'll maintain this altitude, Happy, and keep circling over them.
3: I can see them in the viewscope, sir. They're heading for the river.
2: Do you see any boat they could escape in? What's the matter, Hap?
3: Oh, nothing, sir. My eyes blurred for a minute, that's all. No, there's no boat near the wharf.
2: I'll put that space phone call through now. Commander Corey aboard private cruiser VP-784 calling Space Patrol Venus City. Commander Corey aboard private cruiser V... What was that number, Hap?
3: Well, it's on the panel, sir. Hey, smoking rockets, I can hardly see.
2: Commander Corey calling Space Patrol Venus City.
3: Hey, Commander, the controls.
4: Thanks, Hap.
3: Yeah. I feel sick.
4: Something's wrong with the air in this ship. Happy, quickly. See if you can find a couple of spacesuits.
3: Yes, sir.
4: Hurry.
3: Suit's hard to get on. I feel so weak.
4: I'll help you, Happy. There. Now close the face piece.
3: Let's hope the oxygen supply works.
5: Is your suit receiver working, Happy?
6: Yes, sir. I read you.
5: Take several deep breaths.
6: My head's clearing already.
5: So is mine. I checked the viewscope. Do you see Morgan and Robertson?
6: No, sir. Last I saw of them, they were headed for the wharf. Hey, do you suppose they're swimming across the river?
5: Well, keep watching, Happy. I'll check the air analyzer and see what's wrong.
6: Of course, they might have gone back to the building while we were putting on our suits. Boy, I sure thought I was going out there for a while.
5: No wonder. The ship's air indicator's in the red. A few more breaths and we'd have been finished.
6: Hey, there is a boat down there. It's coming out from under the wharf.
5: It's an odd-looking craft.
6: Hey, now it's gone. It sank.
5: Submerged is more accurate.
6: A miniature sub.
5: Right. I'm afraid we fell into a trap. They wanted us to blast off on this ship. Happy, check the air system, see what they rigged up. I'll notify Venus River Patrol to take soundings up and down the river for that sub.
1: Where are we now?
0: Right where we want to be. Pier 7, Venus City dock area, 8 fathoms deep.
1: Safe to surface here?
0: Sure. We come up under Pier 7. There's a ladder that leads up through a trapdoor into a tool shed. A few minutes from now, we'll be in the streets of Venus City, ready to sell the D-Ray plans.
1: Yeah, no one able to trace us.
0: I'll cut the motors now. We're going to the surface.
1: We hit Venus City at just the right time. The streets are deserted.
0: Yeah. Turn left at this corner. We'll walk over to the business section and hail a surface taxi.
1: No. Sorry, lady.
0: Why don't you look where you're going?
7: I beg your pardon, but you came around the corner.
1: Yeah, our fault. We're sorry.
7: Wait, you're Bob Morgan.
0: We're in a hurry.
7: Wait, you're under arrest, both of you.
0: For bumping into you, don't be stupid.
1: She's from the fleet base, a security officer.
7: That's right, and you have to come with me to headquarters.
1: That's what you think.
7: Let go of me.
0: Put your hand over her mouth so she can't yell.
1: Okay, hold still, you.
0: We can't ever spread the news we're in town. Drag her into the alley.
1: Leave her there?
0: No, the new building my company is moving to is a block from here. There won't be anybody there this time of night. I'll guard her while you go get a surface car.
1: Surface car?
0: Yeah, so we can haul her to the river. Come on, I'll help you carry her.
7: Where am I now?
0: Told you before, you're in the basement of the Markab building, 4th Avenue and Venus Boulevard, Venus City. Ah, here's Morgan. Hey, what took you so long?
1: I had trouble renting a car, but I got one. Come on, let's get her out of here.
0: Okay, Tonga, here we go.
8: All right, Morgan, Robertson.
1: It's Corey and the cadet.
8: Let go of Tonka and get your hands up.
0: Quick, Morgan, down this corridor toward the ventilator intake. Take the girl. Corey won't dare shoot.
7: Let go.
1: Come on.
7: Commander!
6: They're getting away, Commander.
5: After them, Happy.
1: Robertson, it's a dead end.
0: Go to the firewall. We'll make a stand there. Come on, you.
7: Commander!
1: We haven't got a chance.
0: With the girl here, we can bargain with Corey. All right, press back into this corner, under the switch box.
5: You might as well give up, you two.
0: Come and get us.
5: Come on, Happy.
1: Are you crazy? I left our ray guns in the sub.
0: Corey will have to pass in front of that big grating. When he does, I'll throw the switch.
1: Well, let though.
0: There's an 8-foot ventilator fan back there. It'll create a vacuum strong enough to pull him right up against the grating.
9: Commander! Happy, don't come any closer!
0: Shut up, shut up! Morgan, pull the switch!
10: Rush him, Happy!
11: Yes, sir!
10: Turn that off!
11: Hey, Commander! Commander, I can't move!
0: Come on and get us, Corey!
10: That suction!
0: Now, Corey, I'm gonna release the grating!
10: Happy, if we can slump down, maybe we can crawl away from the vent.
11: Commander, the grating is sliding up! We'll be pulled back into the fan!
10: I can still move my arm. If I can throw my gun and hit that switch and short it out.
11: Aim straight, Commander.
10: Here it goes.
11: Hey, you did it, sir. A bullseye.
10: Quickly, Happy, rush them.
0: They hit the switch. Morgan, pick up that ray gun.
11: No, you don't. Get away from it, Morgan.
10: All right, Robertson.
11: No more. I've had enough.
10: How about you, Morgan?
11: Sorry, Commander, but Mr. Morgan is out.
10: Are you all right, Tonka?
7: Yes, Commander, I guess you heard my miniature spacophone.
10: Yes, and Robertson's ship. Good thing you had it on. It was lucky Morgan had trouble locating a surface car. All right, Robertson, where's that film strip?
0: It's right here, in my pocket.
10: Hand it over. Happy, see if you can revive our fleet-based tourist, Morgan.
11: Oh, he's not a tourist any longer. Where he's going, he'll be a permanent resident.
12: 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Buzz and Happy have conceived an extremely daring and dangerous plan to surprise 2 criminals who are holding Carol captive in the Martian hills. Right now, they're nearing the hideout in a small atmosphere ship.
11: We're getting close, sir.
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27: Once again, the keeper of the book is ready to open the ponderous volume in which is recorded all the secrets and mysteries of mankind through the ages. All the strange and mystifying stories of the past, the present, and the future.

0: Keeper of the book, what tale will you tell us this time?
1: What tale shall I tell you? I have here tales of every kind. Tales of murder, of madness, of dark deeds and events strange beyond all belief. Let me see. Yes, here's a tale for you. A story of a small and desolate island off the coast of New England, and the people who lived on it. The title of the tale is Devil Island. Here is the tale as it was told by Anne Drake, and is written in the sealed book. It all began on that bleak
2: autumn day when I hired a motorboat to take me out to the island, Devil Island. The bleak-looking island which lay ahead and belonged to the Drake family for 200 years was to be my new home. I kept staring at it, wondering what it would be like to live on this island with my father, whom I'd never seen. 20 minutes later, the boatman had landed me at the dock and left. Towering above me was a high cliff, and on top of it was the house, a huge stone mansion that looked as old and weather-beaten as a medieval castle. I climbed the steep, rocky path that led from the dock to the house. Hello, I'm...
3: Don't tell me! Anne, I've recognized you any place. You look exactly like your mother.
2: Are you my father?
3: Yes. Are you disappointed?
2: Oh, no. No, of course not.
3: Come into the drawing room. Your stepmother and uncle are waiting to meet you. Hester, Henry.
4: Anne.
3: I want you to meet my daughter, Anne.
4: Anne, this is a great pleasure.
2: Thank you, Uncle Henry.
5: Anne, I'm your stepmother, and I can't tell you how happy I am to have you here. Won't you call me Hester?
2: Thank you, I'd like to.
3: Oh, and let me introduce you to the remaining member of the household, Anne. This is Abel. He served the family for 30 years. He can't talk, but he understands what you're saying. Oh. Abel, this is my daughter.
2: Hello, Abel.
3: Oh, Anne, it's going to be wonderful having you here. You're just what Drake Manor needs to make it live again. I do hope we'll be able to make you happy here.
2: The weeks slipped by, and I was happy. I spent the days reading with Father and taking long walks with Uncle Henry and being taught cooking by Hester. And at night, Uncle Henry and I would play chess.
4: Well, that's another game for you, Anne. The trouble is, I taught you how to play the game too well.
2: Oh. It looks as though another northeaster is on its way.
4: Yes, it does.
2: Would you like me to draw the curtains, Uncle Henry?
4: If you will, Anne. That window over there seems to be... He's there, looking in at me.
2: Who, Uncle Henry? There's no one at the window.
4: Can't you see him? He's beckoning to me.
2: But there's no one there. Here, I'll draw the curtains. Is that better?
4: He can't see me now. But he's still out there, waiting for me.
2: Who is?
4: Your uncle, Richard.
2: Uncle Richard? But he's been dead for 15 years.
4: Yes, I know. And now he's come for me.
2: No, Uncle Henry, you only imagined you saw him.
4: Perhaps the same thing is happening to me that happened to the others.
2: What happened to the others?
4: Your grandfather, Daniel, Aunt Harriet, Uncle Richard. They all died insane.
2: Oh, no. No, it can't be.
4: But they did, Anne. There's a strain of insanity in the Drake family. Aunt Harriet, for weeks before she died, kept screaming that Grandfather Daniel was trying to pull her into the grave.
2: Oh.
4: And Uncle Richard, he died crying out that Aunt Harriet was at the window calling him.
2: Oh, no.
4: They all died during a storm like this one. And now my time has come. Richard is waiting for me. I'll be the next of the Drakes to die.
2: Please, Uncle Henry, you mustn't say things like that.
4: Oh, Anne, I'm so afraid of insanity. Dying.
2: Uncle Henry, I'll spend all of my time with you now. We'll end this nightmare you're living in.
4: The only end to it will be death.
2: Uncle Henry never spoke of his terrible fear again. But in the weeks that followed, he grew haggard, became frightened at the sound of a door opening. Then one day, another northeaster set in. By nightfall, it had whipped itself into a gale. At midnight, I woke suddenly to hear Uncle Henry speaking to someone in his room.
6: Richard, stop tapping on my window. Go away, do you hear? Why can't you leave me alone? I don't want to go with you. No, not yet.
2: I quickly opened my door.
6: Please,
2: I stepped into the hall. No,
6: don't take me now.
2: Uncle Henry's voice grew wilder and wilder as I approached his room.
6: Why don't you go away? You're dead. Dead. You have no right to bother the living.
2: Uncle Henry, let me in. It's Anne. Uncle Henry, please unlock the door.
6: I won't go with you, Richard. My time hasn't come yet. No, I won't. You can't make me.
2: Henry.
6: Why are you raising my window? No, Richard. Don't come in. Stay away from me.
2: Uncle Henry. Uncle Henry.
7: Anne, what is it? What's wrong?
2: Oh, Father, do something. It's Uncle Henry. He was screaming and now he...
5: Come here, dear. Hush, now, hush.
7: No. The door's locked. I'll have to break it down.

0: Here in the island burying grounds of six generations of Drakes, we place the remains of our beloved brother and uncle, Henry Drake, secure in the knowledge that in thy arms he shall find everlasting. Ah, dear. Life in this house won't be the same without Henry.
1: Father, Uncle Henry was terribly frightened for weeks before he died.
0: Anne, whatever are you talking about?
1: It all began during that northeaster we had last month. Uncle Henry and I were playing chess.
0: But Anne, why didn't Henry tell me about those hallucinations he was having?
1: He didn't want to worry you. Father, did Aunt Harriet, Uncle Richard, and your father die insane?
0: Oh, Anne, Henry should never have told you about them. Promise me you won't worry about our hereditary trouble.
1: I'll try not to, Father.
0: We've lost Henry, but the three of us will go on as before.

0: The three of us tried to go on as before, but an unspoken fear had crept into our lives. Often I turned to find Father and Hester watching me anxiously. Then a month after Uncle Henry's death, another storm lashed the island.
1: I'll be glad when this storm blows over. It's getting on my nerves.
0: Father, why don't we close up Drake Manor for a few weeks and take a vacation on the mainland?
2: You mean leave the island?
1: Yes. No, that's impossible, Anne. We have enough money to get along on the island, but not elsewhere.
0: But I have all that money my mother left me.

0: you staring at?
1: Look. Look at the window.
2: Eh?
1: It's Uncle Henry. He's beckoning to me.
2: Anne, there's no one at the window.
1: He's there, I tell you, he's there. Look. Now he's gone away. Oh, you saw him, didn't you? You must have.
0: Darling, you only imagined you saw him.
1: Oh, no, no, I did see him. He was beckoning to me, the way Uncle Richard beckoned to him. Means I'm going to be the next Drake to die.
2: Anne, what are you saying?
0: Oh, you mustn't talk like that. You just imagined you saw Uncle Henry. It was just an
1: hallucination. Then I'm going insane, as he did.
2: Oh, no, no, don't say that. Anne, you must rid your mind of all these fears, of everything Henry told you. Promise me you won't think about it anymore.
1: That was a promise I couldn't keep. At night I'd lie in the darkness in my room, thinking of everything that had happened, listening to the night noises. Then one night I heard footsteps above me in the tower. That limp. Oh, that unmistakable limp. It was Uncle Henry in the tower. There was an icy coldness about the house as I climbed the steps to the tower. I opened the door. The tower was in complete darkness. But by a window, his face ghost-like in the moonlight. Then Uncle Henry...
3: Come to take you with me, Anne. Your time has come. The grave will wait no longer.
1: No. No.
3: Do not be afraid. Your death is not a thing to be feared, but to be welcomed.
1: No. No, stay away from me.
3: I cannot return to the grave without you. Give me your hand.
1: No.

And now for the rest of the story, Devil Island, as it is written in the sealed book. Martin Drake, hearing Anne's screams, rushed up to the tower of the old mansion to find her lying unconscious on the floor. After Martin and Hester had taken the girl back to her bed, Martin went to the mainland. At dawn, he returned with a doctor and waited impatiently for

0: him to finish examining Anne.
1: I've just given her a sedative, Mr. Drake. She's asleep now.
2: Will she be all right, Doctor?
1: Afraid she's on the borderline of insanity.
3: Oh, no.
1: And I'm afraid in a case of this type, where there is inherited insanity, there's very little that can be done.

0: Well, sleepyhead, it's about time you were waking up.
1: Oh, hello, Father. How long have I been asleep?
0: A little over 10 hours. It's just getting dark outside.
1: Is the doctor still here?
0: No, Anne. He left hours ago.
2: And, darling, he says you're going to get well.
0: Why, of course you are. Now you'd better get some more rest. Good night, darling.
1: A moment later, they were gone. I was alone again. Alone in the dark. And all I could think of was, I was going insane. Perhaps I was already mad. The hours passed. The very stillness of the house made my heart pound in my ears. And then stillness was broken. That limp again. It was Uncle Henry in the tower. Back and forth from one end of the tower to the other, he limped. Then silence. I lay in the darkness waiting. Waiting. And then suddenly, the door to my room was opened. I wanted to scream, but I couldn't. Oh, Abel. Oh, Abel, what are you doing in my room? What are you trying to tell me? I don't understand. Oh, he's walking again. Abel, you hear him, don't you? You do hear it. I told them that Uncle Henry had come back from the grave, but they said I was just imagining it. You mean no? He hasn't come back from the grave? But if he hasn't come back from the grave and you hear what I hear, Abel, you don't mean that he's still alive. But that can't be true. You buried him yourself. I saw you. You mean you didn't bury him? That he wasn't in the coffin? Oh, but you must be wrong. Oh, when we broke into his room, Father found him. No, what? What do you mean, no? Are you trying to tell me something about Father? You are. What do you mean, Father, no? Father, no. You mean he isn't my father? Oh, but you must be wrong. Oh, of course he is. That doesn't make sense. Why should he say he is my father if he isn't? What does he gain by it? My mother's estate. Oh, no, you must be wrong. Even if I were to die, he wouldn't get it. The estate would then go to charity. It's in mother's will. Oh, why does he keep walking in the tower? He's driving me crazy. You mean they want to drive me crazy? Oh, but why? What reason could they have? If I were to become insane, he could have himself appointed my guardian, take over the estate. Is that it? It is. But Ava, if he isn't my father, where is my father? Is he dead? You mean he is dead? Then who are these three who say they're my father and stepmother and uncle? I don't understand, but no matter who they are, they'll kill me. They'll kill both of us if they learn we've discovered their secret. Oh, but we've got to escape. But how? The only boat is locked and he has the key. Why are you handing me that flashlight? You mean the window? Signal the mainland for help. Yes, of course. Abel, you better go. We can't let them find you in here or they'll suspect. I'll keep signaling as long as the batteries last. Oh, I can't keep signaling much longer. For now, Professor.
0: And, what are you doing out of bed? Oh. And with that flashlight?
1: Nothing at all.
0: You weren't signaling someone on the mainland, were you?
1: Oh, no. No, I just had the flashlight in case someone came in the room.
0: Oh, why, you're trembling as though you were frightened. You're not afraid of your own father, are you, dear?
1: No. No, of course not.
0: Now, no more walking around. I want you to get some sleep. Good night, dear.
1: was gone, taking the flashlight with him. Did he suspect that I knew? Oh, the hours seemed endless until the first rays of dawn came. Would rescue come with it, or had my signals gone unnoticed? After I dressed, I went to the window, and then I saw it. The strange launch tied up at the dock. Suddenly frightened lest the callers leave before I could speak to them, I rushed out of the room. They ran down the stairs. I could hear voices in the drawing room.
0: Well, Sheriff, if Dr. Arnold has spoken to you about my daughter's mental condition, I'm quite sure you'll understand.
1: Sheriff, don't listen to him. He isn't my father.
3: Anne, what was that, miss?
1: I tell you, he's not my father. He's an imposter, and so is she.
2: Oh, Martin, she's having another one of her spells.
0: Now, please, Hester.
1: They're acting, I tell you. The moment I set foot on the island, they began their plan to drive me insane. First, they gained my love and trust. Then they had Uncle Henry confide to me his fears. And when Uncle Henry was found dead, they told me...
4: Who says I'm dead?
1: You...
4: I've never felt better.
0: Oh, Sheriff, allow me to introduce my brother, Henry.
4: Oh. Well, Miss Drake, your Uncle Henry doesn't look very dead.
1: He wasn't. They just pretended he was. They even buried an empty coffin to make me think I was attending his funeral.
4: I really think you should take Anne up to her room, Hester. She needs rest.
1: Oh, Sheriff, they're lying, the three of them.
4: Have you any proof, Miss Drake?
1: Yes. Yes, Abel will tell you. He knows.
0: I'm afraid that Abel can't tell you anything, dear. The poor chap fell off Devil's Cliff into the sea early this morning.
1: Oh, you pushed him off the cliff so that he couldn't talk.
2: Martin, the excitement's too much. Oh. She's getting worse.
4: Sorry to trouble you, Mr. Drake, but it was my duty to investigate those signals.
1: Oh, Sheriff, you can't leave me here or they will drive me insane.
0: I assure you, Sheriff, she'll be given the very best of care. We have a specialist coming to see her next week.
1: Oh, no, Sheriff, wait. Wait, please.
4: Now, Miss Drake, I think you'd better stop.
1: No, wait. I just want to show you this gold locket. Look, I'll open it. You see what's inscribed in it?
4: Oh. Yes. For my daughter, in commemoration of her 5th birthday. What are you driving at, Miss Drake?
1: If that man's my father... If he claims he is, ask him what my middle name is. It's inscribed in the locket.
4: Well, just to humor her, Mr. Drake, what is her middle name?
0: Her middle name? Well, frankly, Sheriff, I seem to have forgotten.
1: Oh, he hasn't forgotten it, Sheriff. He never knew it. He isn't my father.
4: Kind of strange, you're not knowing your own daughter's middle name.
0: Well, it's just that, I have an awful memory for names.
4: So have I, but I know my kid's middle name. There's something peculiar about all this. I think you three and the girl better come with me to the mainland.
0: What for?
4: So I can do a little checking. If you're Martin Drake, as you say you are, there must be someone on the mainland who can identify you.
0: Oh, see here, Sheriff, this is ridiculous. Just because...
4: I said you're going to the mainland with me.
5: Well, I always said you were the weak link in the chain, Gerald.
0: Shut up, you fool.
5: It's no use, Gerald. The game is up. The trip to the mainland is more than we can stand. You'll just have to look at Hester's face to see that she agrees.
4: Who are you folks?
5: We're actors. Things having become difficult a few years ago, we accepted employment on this island from Mr. Drake. When he died, I thought of this little scheme. It really was a perfect plan until... This fool slipped up on the girl's middle name.
0: Uh-huh.
5: By the way, what is her middle name?
4: Why, according to this locket, she hasn't one. It's just inscribed to Anne.
6: And that is the story of Devil Island, as it is written in the sealed book. Because an imposter slipped up on a middle name that didn't exist, an almost perfect crime was prevented by Sheriff Williams, and an innocent girl was rescued from imprisonment and probable death. It was a small slip, but a fatal one. But the sound of the great gong tells me I must close the sealed book. Once again.
7: One moment, keeper of the book. What story will you tell us next time?
6: Next time? Are you sure you want to know? Perhaps my next story may be about you. For I have here all the stories that ever happened. and many that have yet to come to pass. But I'll find one for you in just a moment.

0: And now, keeper of the book, have you found the story that you'll tell next week?
1: Yes, yes, I have found one. It's the story of two helpless old ladies in fear of their lives and the desperate measures to which they were driven in order to save themselves. The title of the tale is Escape by Death.
0: Be sure and be with us again next time when the great gong heralds another strange and exciting story from
1: The Sealed Book.
0: The Sealed Book, written by Bob Arthur and David Cogan, is produced and directed by Jock McGregor.
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0: Sleep no more. 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Sink back in your chair and don't look into the shadows. In the shadows, there may be moving things. Tonight, it may be, you will sleep no more.
1: Good evening. This is Ben Grauer introducing tonight's tale of terror, told by Nelson Armstead on the National Broadcasting Company's presentation of Sleep No More. The story of terror can be as simple as a sheeted ghost rattling chains. It can be a complex and hidden world of horror, lurking in such unholy dimensions as only the dead and the moonstruck can glimpse. Or it can be those terrible, fathomless shadows which lie buried deep in the primitive mind of civilized man. And for this evening, well, Nelson Armstead, tell us about this evening's story.
2: Thank you, Ben. The first of our two stories tonight is by Dorothy B. Hughes, one of the outstanding women crime and mystery writers of our country. This is a powerful presentation of what happens to minds which are not always capable of accepting the major frustrations of modern living. It's called Homecoming. It was a dark night, about 6 months after the Korean War, a small wind night, the night in which evil things could happen, might happen. He didn't feel uneasy walking the two dark blocks from the streetcar to her house. The reason he kept peering over his shoulder was because he heard things behind him, the little moans of the wind quivering his own flung shadow, and his own step solid in the night, moving to her house. He'd be there. The hero, Korea Jim. He'd be there since supper. She'd have asked him to supper because this was her folks' night out. Her folks always went out Thursday nights, ladies' night at the club. By now, she and Jim would be sitting on the couch close together and only one lamp on. Too much light hurt her eyes. They were big as cartwheels, blue sometimes, a smoky blue, and sometimes sort of purple-gray. Her nose didn't change. It was little and cute as she was. Her mouth changed colors, red like a Jonathan sometimes, sometimes like a holly or mulberries. Her mouth. He picked up his steps, and this time he didn't look over his shoulder. Nothing was back there. And beyond, a block beyond her house, he could see the blur of a green light, the precinct police station. It was somehow reassuring. There couldn't be anything behind you with the police station ahead of you. Besides, he had a gun. It was heavy in his overcoat pocket. On the streetcar, he felt everyone's eyes looking through the pocket and wondering why a nice young fellow was carrying a gun. He could have told them. He could have told him he was going to Nan's house, though she wasn't expecting him, though she'd told him for the 12th night in a row, "I'm so sorry, Benny, but I'm busy tonight." He could have told him he was going to surprise Nan and especially surprise Hero Jim. He'd find out how much of a hero Jim was. He'd see what big, bold Jim would do up against a real gun. She'd see, too. When he'd ring the doorbell, they'd sort of jump apart, wondering who it was. Jim would come to the door. He ought to let Jim have it right then and there, the dirty, cheating, lying, sitting around saying, "I don't want to talk about it, Nan." Waiting to be coaxed. And she had coaxed him, bringing up things about the raid that had been printed in the newspapers along with a picture of Jim. He didn't want to talk about it, but once she got him started, she couldn't stop him. He'd gone on and on, practically crawling around the floor, and then he'd stopped and the sweat had broken out all over his red face. She didn't say anything, just looked at Jim. And he, Benny, had put a hot record on the phonograph. He'd had enough of Jim showing off. But she just sat there looking at Jim. Benny knew that night what was going to happen. Her and Jim and him out of it. It had always been like that for Jim. He got everything. In high school, he was elected captain of the basketball team. He was a junior class president. He was the one the girls were always looking their eyes out at in the halls. When other guys had pimples, Jim didn't. When other guys had to grease their hair to keep it out of their eyes, Jim's yellow hair was crisp enough to stay where it belonged. When other guys' pants needed pressing and they forgot their dirty fingernails, Jim didn't. Korea Jim. Even in the war, he'd come out the big stuff. It wasn't Benny's fault he'd never been sent over. The Army didn't say, would you like to go to Korea and be a hero? They said you were doing your part just as much in the recruiting office. He thought he'd been lucky. Until Jim came back with all those pretty ribbons and his picture in the paper. Jim, who'd always had everything, and now this. And Nan, too. Well, he wasn't going to get away with it this time. He wasn't going to have Nan. Nan was Benny's girl. And had been for almost 2 years. Jim hadn't meant anything to her those years. Just one of the gang in Korea. And Jim wasn't going to come back and bust up Benny and Nan. He could get plenty of other girls. Just because he'd been Nan's fellow in high school before the war didn't mean he could walk back in and take over, not after leaving her for 2 years. None of that mattered now at all. There was only one thing counting. Nan, his girl, Benny's girl. Jim was going to find that out tonight. He was there. The white cement steps, the familiar steps. He climbed the steps without breaking the firmness of a stride, without trying to be quiet. He wasn't afraid of Jim. He pushed the buzzer once, hard and firm and not afraid, like he'd been pushing it for 2 years since he ran into Nan at a USO party. It happened the way he knew it was going to, a wait, while she and Jim jumped apart and she smoothed their hair, wondering who it could possibly be. And then the footsteps of a man coming to the door. Benny's hand gripped tight on the gun in his pocket. Holding tight that way kept his stomach from jumping around. The door opened suddenly before he was quite ready for it to open. Jim was standing there, tall and lanky in the dim hallway, peering out to see who was standing outside. Not expecting Benny, not expecting him at all, because his face came over with a real surprised look as he said, "Well, for Lord's sakes, it's Benny." Benny didn't say anything. He stepped in, and Jim had to stand aside and let him pass. Nan was standing near the archway. He didn't say anything to her, either. He simply stood with his hands in his overcoat pockets looking at her. He didn't even take off his hat. He couldn't, not without letting her see how his hands were shaking. Nan started talking the minute he came in. She was mad. Her eyes were like sparklers, and her words came out of her mouth like little spits of lead. His hand was so tight on the gun that his fingers ached like his heart. He wanted to cry, to bawl like a kid. But he wouldn't, not with Jim standing there like he owned the parlor, like he was head of the house, waiting to see what this peddler wanted. And Nan was saying, "What are you doing here, Benny? You know very well I was busy tonight. I told you that. Now, what's the idea of coming here when I told you I was busy? And at this time of night..." He had a feeling she'd been saying it over and over again. He wanted to laugh at her, to laugh and laugh until he doubled up from laughing. But he just stood there listening to her until Jim said, "Shush, Nan." He said it sharp, like he was giving orders to a soldier. Benny looked at Jim then. The way Jim had said it, you'd have thought he was nervous. Like he knew why Benny had come and that he didn't want to have it happen to be shown up in front of Nan. Jim said,
3: Why don't you take off your things and join us, Benny? We're just sitting around waiting for Nan's folks to get home from the club. Come on, Benny. We'll have some jive. I brought Nan some new records tonight. Swell new Basie. Have you heard it?"
2: Shaming him because he never bought any records to Nan. Jim didn't stop talking. He kept coaxing him like Benny was a little kid, asking him to have a soda with him, just like Benny was still a high school kid instead of a man. Hero Jim, the plaster saint, acting like he never had a slug of gin, trying to make her think he was a Galahad and Benny a no-good bum.
3: "Why, I was just telling Nan, we hadn't seen you for a long time. Wondered what had happened to you. Why you didn't come around."
2: "Yeah, sure. Rubbing salt in the wounds, acting like he and Nan were married, trying to show Benny up for an outsider." Nan stopped Jim, a hard, icy crust of anger around her soft red mouth. "What do you want, Benny? If you have anything to say, say it and get out. If you haven't, get out." Her voice was like a whip, and Jim said,
3: "Oh, you shouldn't have said that, Nan. Benny's come to see you."
2: "I told him I wouldn't see him tonight. He knew I was busy tonight. I'll tell him now to his face what I told you. I don't ever want to see you again. Now get out!"
3: "Nan."
2: Jim's voice wasn't steady. He twisted some kind of a smile at Benny.
3: Come on, Benny. Sit down. Let's talk everything over. Now, Nan didn't mean it. We're all friends. We've been friends for years. Now, sit down and have a soda."
2: Benny brought his hand out of his pocket then.
0: He had a smile on his face, too, but it hurt his mouth. He had a little trouble getting his hand out of his pocket and holding onto that thing at the same time, but it came out, and the gun was still in his hand. Jim saw it, and he had sweat on his upper lip and above his eyebrows. He was yellow, just like Benny had known he'd be. Korea Jim, Hero Jim, was scared to death. Jim's voice didn't sound scared. It was quiet and calm and easy.
3: Well, now, where'd you get that, Benny? Let me see it, will you?
0: Benny didn't say anything. He just held the gun. Sweat trickled down Jim's nose. He laughed, but it wasn't a good laugh.
3: Well, what do you want with a gun, Benny? Might hurt somebody if you aren't careful with it. Come on, let me see it.
0: He'd had enough. Hero Jim standing there like a dope, like he'd never seen a gun before. Now was Benny's time to laugh, but the gun made too much noise. Nobody could have heard him laughing with all that noise. Even if Nan hadn't started screaming, standing there, her eyes crazy, her face like an old woman's, just screaming and screaming and screaming. He only turned the gun on her to make her keep quiet. He didn't mean that she should fall down and spread on the floor like Jim. They looked silly, the two of them, like big sawdust dolls, crumpled there in the rug, scared to death, scared even to look at him. That's the way a hero acted when a real guy came around, like a soft, silly girl lying down on his face, not moving a muscle. Lying on his face like a dog. The room was so quiet, he could hear the beat of his heart. Oh, he'd had enough of their wallowing, of their being scared. He said,
3: "Get up. You look crazy lying there. Get up."
0: Suddenly he shrilled it.
3: "Get up."
0: Then louder.
3: "Get up. Get up."
0: Scared to death, scared to death. The gun made such a little noise dropping to the rug, his fingers couldn't hold it. They couldn't get up. They could never get up. He hadn't meant to do it. He wouldn't hurt Nan, not for anything in the world. He loved her. She was his girl. He wouldn't kill anyone. He hadn't. They were doing this to get even with him. He began to shout again, "Get up! Get up!" But his voice didn't sound like his own voice. It was shaky like his mouth and his hands. In the wet back of his neck. He started over to take hold of Jim and make him stop acting like he was dead. He started one step, and that was all. Because he knew that whatever he said or did couldn't make them move. They were dead. When his mind actually spoke the word, he ran, bolting from out of the house, stumbling off the stoop, down the steps to the curb, and there he retched. When he was through, he was too weak to stand. There were lights in most of the houses. You'd think the neighbors would have heard all that noise, would have come running out to see what was going on. Well, they probably thought it was the radio. If they'd come, they'd have stopped him. He didn't want to kill anyone. Even Jim, just scare him off. Nan couldn't be dead. She couldn't be. He sobbed the words into the wind, in the dark, in the dead brown leaves. He sat there. A long, long time. When he stood up, his face was wet. He rubbed his eyes, but the rain came into them again, spilling down his cheeks, filling up, overflowing, refilling. He ought to go back and close the door. The house would get cold with it standing wide open, but he couldn't go back, not even for his gun. He started down the street, not knowing where he was going, not seeing anything but the wet, dark world. He no longer feared the sound and the shadow behind him. There was no terror as bad as the hurt in his head and his heart. As he moved on without direction, he saw through the mist the pinpricks of green light in the night. The police station. He knew then where he was going, where he must go. The tears ran down his cheeks into his mouth. They tasted like blood.
4: A powerful story indeed. And now, Nelson, what's the second story like?
2: Quite different, Ben. This one is a light-hearted and, to me at least, delightful fantasy by Virginia Swain called
5: Aunt Cassie.
6: It was odd, Edward Alden thought, as he struggled with his dress tie, how one little old lady, really very kind and well-intentioned, could so rub a whole family the wrong way, all this, too, in front of a guest. That the guest was only that nincompoop boy, John Nesbitt, whom Eileen thought she was in love with, made it worse, not better. In front of Johnny, Mary had called Aunt Cassie an old dodo, and Eileen a hysterical little fool. And he, Edward, had shouted at them both to keep quiet, and when they wouldn't, he'd rushed out of the room and slammed the door. Well, only Aunt Cassie had behaved like a perfect lady. She had come teetering on her dainty feet into the room where Eileen was entertaining Johnny and said in the careful diction acquired in 1875 at the Oxford Female Seminary, "Eileen, dear, your great-uncle Horace is standing behind you there. He wants to tell you that in our family, young ladies never sit up after 10 o'clock with young gentlemen to whom they're not engaged." Eileen had given one blank look and then begun to cry, and her parents had come running. Mary, with a horrified look at Eileen, sobbing and crumpled on the sofa, had made a lot of unintelligible clucking sounds, shot a glance of pure hatred at Johnny Nesbitt, and turned to Edward in a way that showed she meant him to deal with this, Aunt Cassie being his aunt, not hers. Aunt Cassie caught her look and turned to Edward, too. She said, "Well, you understand, Eddie, it's not my opinion, only Uncle Horace's. He's been trying for days to tell Eileen, but I met him in the linen closet yesterday, and he said that since you were all too stubborn to see or to hear him, I'd better tell her. He said, 'Tell that girl. That's not the way to catch a husband.'" Her voice was sweet and low, and she smiled with innocent affection upon them all. It was then that Mary had called her an old dodo, and Eileen had stopped whimpering and begun bawling, and he had yelled at them all and gone out and slammed the door. He could recall how Johnny had sat like an ugly gingerbread man in his brown suit, bolt upright, at his end of the couch. He was still annoyed with Eileen. It was embarrassing for the kid, of course, but she had been trained for 12 years in the proper way to deal with this crotchet of Aunt Cassie's. And she should have risen to the emergency last night. When Aunt Cassie came to live with him, Eileen was 6, and they'd explained everything to her. If Aunt Cassie spoke to someone who wasn't there, she was only dreaming and you ignored it. If Aunt Cassie pointed out to you someone that you couldn't see yourself, you said yes, politely, and remembered that old ladies live a great deal in the past, and sometimes it makes them happier to pretend that persons who are gone are still around them. Eileen had accepted it like a good little sport, and together the three of them had weathered 12 years of Aunt Cassie. She was a decent old girl in every other way. She mended all their clothes and made spiced pickles and jellies and kept herself attractive with nice old lace and rather coquettish dresses of gray and lavender. She had her own money. Not much, but enough to pay her own way. Yes, he had to admit, pushing his starched shirt flat and watching it buckle out again, she paid a little more than her own way. If she weren't helping with the household bills, he couldn't have afforded to buy that second-hand car for Eileen's graduation present last June. Also, her doing the sewing gave Mary more time for her club work. But he acquitted himself of any mercenary motive for having Aunt Cassie in his house. He was fond of her, and she had done a good deal for him when he was young. But by heaven, if she was going to upset Mary and Eileen... Oh, now, suddenly, his anger veered around. Eileen needed a good talking to. Oh, she was a nice girl, but Mary spoiled her rotten. She had no sense of responsibility, no gratitude. She'd been downright unpleasant tonight about his taking her car, which he himself had given her as a graduation present. He was going to take it regardless. With his own car in the shop, and this insurance banquet 20 miles away, there was nothing else for him to do. When he'd given up trying to keep his shirt front flat and had brushed his hair for the 5th time over his bald spot, he walked across to the chest of drawers and pulled out a whiskey bottle from under a pile of shirts. He took a good long pull at it. Then he filled a flat silver flask and put it in his hip pocket and put the bottle back in the drawer. When he went down to the dining room, the three women were standing there waiting for him. Mary, rather quiet and shamefaced, came across and hunched his dinner jacket up in the back over his collar and patted him. Eileen looked sulky. She cast a young, disdainful eye over his gala costume and said, You be careful of those brakes, Dad. The car shouldn't be driven that far until they're fixed. There's ice all the way to New Canaan, and they haven't sanded it yet.
3: I'll be careful,
6: he said, looking at the decanters in the sideboard. It was going to be a cool drive, and if he took a little shot from one of those, he'd have his flask intact for the evening. He let Mary help him on with his coat and hand him his gloves. He stiffened his knees, and somehow that made his shirt front pop. But he walked masterfully to the sideboard and poured himself a drink. Aunt Cassie said,
2: My goodness, there's Betsy.
6: There was silence for a moment, except for the noise Edward made in swallowing his whiskey suddenly.
2: Must seem funny to you, Neddy, to hear your mother called Betsy. I know that Yankee preacher she married always called her Elizabeth, but down home, she was Betsy.
6: She turned slightly away from him toward the doorway.
2: Yes, Betsy? What is it?
6: Again, there was silence. But in the silence, the three of them, Mary, Eileen, and Edward, turned against their wills to face the door. After 12 years, you'd think they'd stop doing that. Aunt Cassie was nodding her head and then shaking it.
2: Oh, yes, Betsy, I know. He's drinking too much spirits. It's bad for his blood pressure. He ought to let the stuff alone when he's going to drive a car.
6: She paused.
2: Yes, yes, I know you died before automobiles became common. Nowadays, the police will arrest you if they catch you driving when you're drinking. Betsy, have you seen much of Mother lately?
6: Edward set the glass down on the edge of the chest so that it tottered and fell off, spilling a few drops of whiskey on Mary's prized oriental rug. He glanced at her and saw that she looked angry, but whether with him or with Aunt Cassie, he couldn't judge. He seized his gloves again and went out in a hurry. He had to check his pace in the front steps because they were slippery. Road wasn't so terribly slick. Once out of town, he stepped harder on the gas and said to himself that there was no danger so long as he didn't have to use his brakes suddenly, and he wouldn't have to, for there was nobody else on the road. He'd just have time to make his appointment if he got up speed. He began to hum to himself. He took a back road north of Darien, which cut 4 miles off the trip. People avoided it because it was narrow, and one point crawled for some distance along an edge of a ravine. That made him laugh. He knew that road like a book. He felt good and warm inside and competent. His headlights cut a brave swath in front of him. Going was wonderful. Smooth as glass where the ice covered the ruts he had met there the last time. He was going to get to his banquet on time. The lights that cut across him from the curve ahead blinded him completely. The roadster jerked and waltzed and skittered and dropped into space. Later, when he pulled himself out from under Eileen's wrecked car, his first thought was to notify the state police.
2: Well, that guy hadn't even stopped.
6: He made his way back home. He was dry enough, at least he felt dry, perhaps because his clothes were frozen. Even his shirt stopped popping and stood out like a balloon in front of him. During the last mile, when he was really beginning to feel somewhat light and giddy, he steadied himself by thinking, Oh, Eileen will have a fit seeing me coming in looking like this. But he was so glad when he turned into a street and saw his home that he forgot the ruined roadster in the gorge, the criminal carelessness of the fellow who had pinned those sons on his fender, even the lurking suspicion that if he had not taken those 2 big slugs of whiskey and an empty stomach, he could have checked the crazy dancing of the flipper. He climbed the steps and went into the house. The hall and front parlor were dark. The women used the back parlor after dinner, Mary busy at her needlepoint, Eileen poking a tune out of the piano, Aunt Cassie darning socks or reading beside the gas fire. He tried to shrug off his outer coat, but it wouldn't leave him. When he reached to take off his hat, he remembered that it was icebound somewhere in a hollow between Darien and New Canaan. He struck numb, stiff fingers against his shirt front and saw that they made no impression on it. All right, then. He'd go back into the back parlor as is. Wait till they heard what had happened to him. He'd have to buy Eileen another car, only fair when he had ruined hers. As he went through the front parlor, he thought of last night and Johnny Nesbitt and wondered why he'd let it perturb him. There was nothing to worry about. Mary loved him. Eileen loved him. 2 delightful women who made up his life. From behind the double doors, he heard conversation. Eileen said,
2: Oh, it was mean of him to take my car tonight. He knows Johnny and I always go to the movies on Saturday night.
6: And then Mary said rather feebly, he thought,
2: Well,
5: he did have to go to that dinner.
6: Edward took a step forward and stood in the wide doorway. The women were at the other end of the long room. For a moment, he thought Eileen had seen him, but she couldn't have because she dropped her eyes calmly again to her hands lying listlessly in her lap. There was only one lamp burning in the room beside Mary's chair. He felt deflated because nobody had looked up and cried out with horror at his battered appearance. He crept into the shadowy end of the room and sat down close to the dull glow of the grate. But still they didn't notice him. Eileen was absorbed in her own discontent. She turned back to face her mother and said, "Why couldn't you have picked me a better father, Mother? You must have been a darn attractive when you were a girl." He turned in agony to look at Mary, but she wasn't looking shocked or angry, only puzzled and a little sad. She said, "Well, Eileen, it may surprise you, but he was considered very attractive, too, when he was young. And I couldn't foresee Aunt Cassie, you know." Well, he could bear no more of this. He sprang from his chair and strode toward them into the circle of the lamplight. "Mary," he said. "Mary, I'm here. I had a wreck, but I got home all right." Nothing happened. Eileen went on pacing up and down, and his wife didn't raise her eyes from her embroidery. There was a light tapping of feet on the hardwood floor outside the parlor door. He knew it was Aunt Cassie, and he was annoyed because he wanted to get this straightened out with Mary and Eileen. Aunt Cassie was just inside the door now, and she said in her bright social manner, "Well, Liddy, how is it over there? When you see Uncle Horace, tell him to pay me a visit. Was there anything particular you want me to tell Mary and Eileen?"

0: You can turn up the lights now. You can look around you. Nobody is there, really. Everything is all right, isn't it? Tonight we have heard Nelson Olmsted telling two stories, Homecoming by Dorothy B. Hughes and Aunt Cassie by Virginia Swain. What can we expect next week, Nelson?
1: Two stories, Ben, which are quite different. Zona Gale's rather wistful story of a man with a frightening imagination. It's entitled Evening. The next is by H.G. Wells, entitled The Flowering of the Strange Orchid. And believe me, it is strange. Join us if you're up to it.
0: 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Mr. Olmsted's albums are recorded exclusively for Vanguard Records. Until next week, when Nelson Olmsted will again be here in person, this is Ben Grauer, bidding you

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14: 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Everybody.

0: Lights Out brings you stories of the supernatural and the supernormal, dramatizing the fantasies and the mysteries of the unknown. We tell you this frankly, so if you wish to avoid the excitement and tension of these imaginative plays, we urge you calmly, but sincerely, to turn off your radio now.
1: This is Arch Obler. Some call it the root of all evil, and some call it the flower of all good. Ordinary people call it money. That's what our story is about tonight, money. $3,000 worth. But first, Frank Martin.
0: Confidentially, folks, how do you feel these wartime evenings? Too jittery, run down, and tired for any fun? Then, quite possibly, you simply need more vitamin B and iron than you're getting from your food. If so, try ironized yeast tablets. They're the famous two-way tonic that gives you both vitamin B and iron. Thus, when you need them, ironized yeast helps two ways to step up your pep and strength and ambition. Helps you two ways to really enjoy living. And the cost? Just a few pennies a day. Friends, remember that name. It's ironized yeast tablets. And now,
2: Lights Out. Everybody.

0: Money, I tell you, Tony. That's what's wrong with the world today. Money.
1: What are you talking about?
0: Say, look, Tony. Ain't that the pretty boat?
1: Oh, the devil with the boat. What do you say about money?
0: Why, you said that money, what was wrong with the world? The people get little money and then they want more of it. And then they get that and then they want more. And pretty soon, that's all they think about is money, money, money.
1: Yeah? What do you think about?
0: Money.
1: So what are you talking about?
0: Oh, you don't understand, Tony.
1: You don't understand yourself. All the time you talk, go away, let me alone.
0: No, no, Tony, don't get so. I was only talking.
1: What you talk don't make no sense. Money is what's wrong with the world. You fool, you're crazy in the head.
0: No, I ain't crazy. All the time on the boat coming here to Frisco from New York, I'm thinking to myself, I'm thinking, Axel, for 13 years you're a sailor, working all the time. And what you got? Nothing. So I say to myself, Axel, why can't it be that when a man works hard, he can have what he wants, no matter if he ain't got money enough?
1: No, you crazy fool. What do you talk about? It's a dough that gets a guy what he wants.
0: Sure, sure. That's the way things are now. But I tell you, it ain't right. A man who works hard with his hands can't have what he wants to have.
1: Yeah? What do you want to have, eh?
0: A farm, Tony.
1: Hmm?
0: A little farm.
1: What do you say?
0: Yeah, a little stock farm someplace. Some nice place like Wisconsin or maybe Minnesota. I say something funny, maybe.
1: Farm. By golly, that's funny.
0: No, it's not funny. For 13 years I work on the ship. I save my money for farm. I don't like the money. I just want a farm for my wife and my kids, and then...
1: Yeah, I know. Then in the 31, that bank, she's a go bust, and you back away your start, eh, Axel?
0: And I tell you, Tony, it ain't right. I work so hard.
1: No, no, I tell you, you dumb squarehead. All this talk about kick the money out and give a man what he work for. I tell you, that's a bunk.
0: Yeah, but Tony...
1: Money, that's what a man needs. All the money he can get is a mitts on. And then he's got the world right by the neck.
0: But I work so hard.
1: So what? It ain't work what make a man rich. It's a break. Yeah, a break. Me, I'm best deep water diver in the whole Pacific. So what? I never get a break, so I'm still eating slop and walking the docks.
0: Yeah, Tony, that's what I say.
2: All right, come, Dave, let's move on. No bumming around the docks.
0: Oh, yeah, officer, we go.
1: That belly.
2: What's that? What's that you said?
0: No, officer, he don't say nothing. This is Mr. Tony, officer. He's the best deep water diver in the whole Pacific.
2: Yeah? Well, if he said what I think he did, he's going to do all of his diving in the can for about 30 days. Now get out of town or I'll run you in.
1: I cut his heart out.
0: Oh, no, Tony, please, sir. Come this way. Come on, Tony, in here. We'll get the cup of coffee.
1: That cop is shoving me around.
0: Come on in. I pay. Nice and warm.
1: It's a dump.
3: What do you have, boys?
0: Two cups of coffee.
3: Maybe you like soups. I got nice hot soups.
0: No, we just want coffee, please.
1: Yeah, and get a letter.
3: Okay. Two coffees coming up.
1: So, only one dough for us to get a farm, eh, Swenson?
0: Yeah, my wife, she...
1: Who cares about your wife? A farm.
0: For 13 years I've worked...
3: Okay, here you are, boys. Nice coffee. There. 10 cents, please.
0: Yeah.
3: Coffee, she's good when you're cold, eh?
0: Yeah.
3: Yeah, that guy was winning. He don't drink coffee tonight, I bet you.
1: Mm. What a guy.
3: The guy was winning the sweeping stage. The sailor sweeping stage. You know, hear it?
1: Swenson, what is this guy blowing about?
3: I'm telling you, the sailor sweeping stakes. Everybody's buying a ticket. $3,000 first prize, you bet you. It's in the papers he's winning. Oh, lucky guy.
1: So, who cares? Give me some more coffee.
3: Okay.
0: No. Wait a minute, mister.
3: Yeah?
0: This fellow what won. You say his name is in the paper?
3: Yeah, sure. Here. I got it here.
1: Get my coffee, you.
0: No. Wait, Tony. I want to hear. Read it, mister.
3: Okay. It's a winner. First prize is somebody who gave name of a farmer.
0: Farmer?
1: What's the matter, you Swenson?
0: Tony, quick.
3: He's sick. Hey, that's my paper.
0: Tony, come on. Quick, come on.
1: Hey, you crazy squarehead, wait for me. Wait, you crazy fool, you. What's the matter? Where you go, eh?
0: Tony, listen. It's me.
1: Me what? What do you say?
0: Farmer. That's the name I give the man when I buy the ticket.
1: Huh?
0: I'm rich, Tony. I can get the farm.
1: You? You mean you, what he said in there, you?
0: Yeah, me, Tony, me. I buy sweepstake tickets long time ago. I win, me, I win.
1: You crazy in the head.
0: No, I tell you, I win. Look.
1: Huh?
0: Farmer, that's me, Tony. Oh, my wife, my kids, they be so happy, so happy.
1: No, wait, it ain't right. I mean, look, it's given the number here, ticket number 6933. You got that number?
0: I got it here. I got it, Tony.
1: Here, let me see, huh?
0: No, please, 13 years.
1: What's the matter? You ain't going to hurry. I just want to see.
0: Look, huh? 6933. Just like it's in the paper.
1: You did win.
0: Yeah, Tony, I win. Me, oh, my Anna, $3,000. Oh, we wait so long.
1: $3,000.
0: I quit the sea. I buy a farm. Oh, Tony, my Helga, my kids and me, the happiest people in the whole world.
1: $3,000.
0: I buy the best farm in all Minnesota. Come on, Tony.

0: Don't go now. It's a pretty late.
1: But my money.
0: Oh, but they're going to be close. Yeah. Now, you come on. We'll go down on the dock and see what is the first boat.
1: Boat?
0: Sure, sure. So right away tomorrow, quick, when you get to the door for the ticket, you catch a boat home to the wife and the kids, eh? That'd be good, eh?
1: Yeah, Tony, yeah. And, that policeman. I wish you'd meet him now, eh, Tony?
0: Huh? What's the matter? Why you want cop, huh?
1: Oh, I show him we ain't no bums anymore. $3,000 this ticket is worth. By Jiminy, a man is no bum at $3,000.
0: No, you're right there. You bet your life.

0: Ah, the water, she look pretty.
1: Yeah. She's a deep right here.
0: Me, I don't care how deep the water is so long as I'm on top. 13 years a sailor and I can't swim. Yeah, the water, she's so dark and pretty.
1: Svensson.
0: Yeah?
1: Let me look at ticket.
0: Ticket?
1: Sweepstakes.
0: By a minute, you think maybe she ain't good, Tony?
1: Yeah.
0: I know she's good. Right away I hear that fella say the farmer in. I know that's me. Here, Tony, here it is. See, it says farmer on it. That's me, see?
1: Well, lean over just a little. I cannot quite see.
0: Yeah, sure. You see numbers. It says 6, 9...
2: Tony, you're what? My knife will shut you up good, eh, Svensson? So, you kind of swim, eh, squarehead? Well, Tony's gonna give you a first lesson.
1: There! Oh, Svensson, wait! You forgot the sweepstakes ticket. Hmm? Okay, I collect for you, farmer. $3,000.
2: Yeah. At last, Tony, she's gonna get a break.
3: Ladies and gentlemen, I know we're all interested in this story of money, but at the same time, I'm sure we're also interested in calming down long enough to make sure that the murder took place quite a distance away from us. And while we're making sure of that, supposing we take this time out to consider something very real.
4: Help me? Oh, there just isn't any help for the way I feel. I'm so thin and tired and jittery, I'm disgusted with life. And nothing I've tried has helped me.
3: But, miss, have you tried ironized yeast? You see, you may simply need more vitamin B and iron. And they're just what ironized yeast gives you.
4: Well, of course, I've heard about vitamin B and iron, but could they make all that difference?
3: You bet they could, if you need them. Why, when you don't get enough vitamin B from your food, you may lose your appetite, not eat all you need. Or you may not get all of the good out of what you do eat. And when you don't get enough iron from your food, you may be weak and pale. You may feel only half alive.
4: And you say ironized yeast supplies vitamin B and iron both?
3: Yes, ma'am. What's more, it's ironized yeast and its two-way help that's been of such amazing benefit to thousands who only needed more of these substances. Quickly helped them gain glorious new pep and strength and pounds they needed. So, if you need more vitamin B and iron, get ironized yeast tablets right away. Start taking them tonight. And now back to our lights out story of Money, Money, Money.
1: Boys, I'm a great guy. Got plenty of dough and I know how to spend it, eh, boys? Don't you worry about the bride. Tony, he's all right, eh? Sure. Now listen, you go home and let me go upstairs, eh? And maybe tomorrow night we go have some more fun, huh? Yeah. Tony's a great guy now, eh? Sure, I'm a great guy. Everybody knows Tony's a great guy. Oh. Stairs.
4: Tony, is that you?
1: What's the matter? You waiting for somebody else?
4: Oh, Tony, I've been waiting for you. Let me help you.
1: Go away. I don't need no help, not me.
4: Tony, night after night.
1: Go away. Take your hand off of me. Great guy, that's me.
4: Spending all your money on three drunken fools.
1: Shut up, your mouth.
4: Oh, careful.
1: You. Yeah.

0: Yeah. I told you I don't need no help from nobody. Don't need to take what he wants. Shut the door.
1: Yes.
0: Now, come here and give a great guy a kiss.
1: No.
0: Come here, you.
1: No, no. Wait, Tony, listen.
0: Don't want to listen to nothing.
1: But, Tony, the man...
0: Man? What man?
1: The man that was here. He's been here a dozen times since midnight looking for you.
0: Midnight? Who was he? What do you want?
1: Well, he acted so funny.
0: What do you mean, funny?
1: He spoke so funny. As if...
0: As if what?
1: As if his mouth was full of water.
0: You try to make a joke of Tony, eh?
1: No, I'm not fooling. Really, I'm not. He said...
0: He say something?
1: Yes, that's what I'm trying to tell you. He said, tell him...
0: Well, what did he say, eh?
1: Well, I could hardly understand him. He talked so funny, but I think he said, tell him I was here, and then I think he said, the farmer.
0: No. Farmer?
1: Yes, that was he. Oh, Tony. Tony, what's the matter?
0: What he look like?
1: What's the matter, Tony?
0: What he look like?
1: Well, he was tall and he looked like a sailor and I think his clothes were wet. Oh, Tony. That's him again. That's the way he knocked before.
0: No.
1: Oh, Tony, don't stand there staring at the door like that. You're scaring me. Don't do it.
0: You out there. Go away. You dead.
1: Oh, what?
0: Dead, you hear me? Dead. I killed you 6 months ago today.
1: Oh, Tony.
0: I'd throw you in the water 1,000 miles from here. You dead. Dead.
1: Tony, no.
0: You scare my wife, but you don't scare me, you farmer. You, I kill
1: no,
0: you
1: Tony,
0: again.
1: No, don't. Just kill me.
0: Swanson, you go open that door or I shoot you. Connie, I don't want to shoot you. I want to shoot him through the door. Connie, get up. Connie.
2: Open up in there.
0: Connie, I don't want to kill you. It was him, Connie, him.
2: Come on, open up, police officer. Open up in there.
0: You, Swanson, you think you got me, eh? You think you got me to the hot seat, eh? No, not me, Swanson. You swear that you forget the fire escape.
3: Listen to me, Cap. You gotta help me. You gotta.
4: Now take it easy, Tony. Take it easy.
3: You will get me out, eh?
4: So far out, there ain't a copper in the world can get you. Listen, at midnight tonight, my ship is pulling out to go down through the canal and over the coast of Ireland to go hunting for gold.
3: Gold? You crazy.
4: Watch your tongue. I said gold, and gold it is. Only we're going under the sea for it.
3: What?
4: You heard me. Under the sea. $1 million in gold in the hold of the Tanya, sunk by a sub. The boys are going down there to dive for it.
3: Dive?
4: Yeah. And if you decorate the mahogany in front of me with every cent you got in your pocket, you'll be on board my ship.
3: Ah. You hear that, Swanson? You diving for gold. $1 million. And me, I'm going to be on board.
0: You want to talk to me, Cap?
4: Yeah, Tony, sit down.
0: She's getting pretty rough, eh, Cap?
4: Yeah, and that's what I want to talk to you about.
0: Well, I'm listening.
4: While you were sleeping before, the rest of the divers had a meeting.
0: Yeah?
4: Yeah. They looked over the weather reports, and they decided they ain't going to do no more diving. A white belly to the...
0: Wait a minute, Cap. You mean we're going to turn back?
4: What else can I do? 3 months out here in the open sea, and when we finally do locate the wreck, every mother's son of them turns chicken on me.
0: So what's the matter? You want to talk to me?
4: Because even if you are a no-good rat, you're the best diver of the lot.
0: All right, keep talking.
4: Tony, listen. Under that buoy up the starboard is the Tanya, with $1 million in gold bullion in it.
0: So?
4: Go down and get your hooks in it, and whatever you get, half of it's yours.
0: You mean a half?
4: Sure, you get half, and I'll split the other half of the crew.
0: $1 million.
4: Yeah, $1 million. And you'll have half of it. You can do it, Tony. You know you can.
0: Yeah, but the sea, she's getting rougher.
4: Ah, Tony, you've gone down in rougher water.
0: Yeah, but that water, she's a cold half an hour and I'm finished. Hey, at the room with the gold. Who knows where she is?
4: Tony, listen. I know just where that gold is stored.
0: You're not trying to fool me, eh?
4: As God is my judge, I'm telling you the truth. Jake located the room on his last dive yesterday. He told only me about it.
0: So?
4: Don't you see, Tony? Chance of a lifetime. I got enough coal for one more day out here. If we turn back, we'll never locate that wreck again with the sea running as she is. $500,000 in gold for you, Tony, right under your feet. Don't be a fool, man. Take a chance and go down and try to get it. Well, will you do it?
0: Yeah, get away from him.
4: Who are you talking about?
3: Who's talking to you? Well, what are you sitting there for? Get me a rig. Get the pumps going.
5: Ready, Tony?
3: Yeah. Give me the headset.
5: Hey, yeah.
3: Well, what are you standing there for? The helmet. Give me the helmet.
5: Okay, okay.
3: Cap?
6: Yeah?
3: What's the matter with you? Told you to keep the deck clear. Only the men I want. The rest get below or I don't
6: all
3: die.
6: All right, Tony. You men get below. Every white-bellied one of you. Come on.
3: All right. Hold up the helmet, fella. I want to try out the phone. Hello? Hello? Hello? Well, answer me.
7: Okay, Tony. I hear you. Okay.
3: All right. The valves. Okay, I'm ready. Put the helmet on me.
5: Okay.
3: Well, hurry up, you mugs. Get them bolts tight. You think I got all day?
7: What's that, Tony?
3: Okay, okay. Put me over the side and watch that pump where I come up and cut your heart out.

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1: All right, Tony?
0: Sure, I'm all right. Let me alone.
1: Okay.
0: Down. Water hard. It came to me. Tony, best diver. 50-50. Half a million. Listen up there. I'm on the bottom. You hear me?
1: Tony, listen. Captain says hurry up. Squall coming up.
0: Tell the captain if he's taking me up before I give signal, I'll cut his heart out.
1: But Tony...
0: Shut up and let me alone. Me. Tony. $500,000. Captain says gold was inside door A deck. $500,000. Oh, the door, the captain said. Me and the cop. 50-50.

0: say, Art?
1: He says to leave him alone. He don't want to talk to nobody.
0: That no good rat. I was a fool sending him down.
1: He's in the bottom, all right.
0: But what's he doing? Has he found the gold? Has he found the strong room? How long is he going to stay down? Talk to him, Art. Tell him he's got to answer.

0: captain said it would be right over. Santa Lucia, the gold. Roma full of gold. I'm rich. All the money in the world. Me, Tony, rich, rich.
1: Yeah, all the money you want, eh, Tony?
0: Huh? Oh, who's it talking? Answer me, who's it talking?
2: What's wrong, Tony? Anything wrong?
0: You up there, I told you I don't want to talk. What's the matter, you don't listen to me? What do you mean, all the money I want? What do you say that for, huh?
2: I didn't say that, Tony. I've been standing by.
0: Standing by? I'll wait till I get up there. I assure you, standing by. Wait till I get the headset connection with my teeth. I'll fix it so you don't bother me no more.
2: No, no, wait, Tony. The captain said that...
0: So, now, talk a little one, you sour-faced me. I won't hear you. Me, I'll be alone with my gore.
1: No, no, Tony, not alone.
0: You up there, stop talking to me. Stop, you hear? Stop.
1: I am down here, Tony, with you.
0: Huh? Who say that? I broke a connection. Nobody can talk to me. Nobody, you hear? Nobody can talk to me.
1: I will talk to you, Tony. So much to talk to you.
0: Oh, it's in my head. That's what it is, in my head.
1: Not in your head, Tony. Look. Look straight ahead.
0: What are you talking... Svensson?
1: You know me, Tony. And me in the water almost a year.
0: Oh, no, no, no, no.
1: Close to the window in your helmet.
0: Oh.
1: You don't like what you see, Tony?
0: Oh, yeah.
1: My wife, my children, they wouldn't like it either. Would they, Tony?
0: Go away. Go away. Go away. No.
1: Oh, don't be in a hurry, Tony. We got plenty time.
0: No,
1: plenty.
0: No.
1: I worked for 13
0: go
1: years.
0: Go ahead.
1: You remember, Tony? 13 years for farm.
0: No, sir. Go ahead.
1: Now I don't work no more.
0: Go away.
1: I just wait for you. You.
0: My heir. My heir.
1: You take away my wife. My kids. My life. Now I take a little air, Tony?
0: Air.
1: Just a little air. Now I take off your helmet and come in with you, Tony.
0: No, no.
1: My friend, I come in.
0: No, no.
3: Is he getting air?
4: Yeah, sure, plenty. Everything's okay.
3: Talk to him, Mark. Talk to him.
4: He don't answer, just yelling.
3: Signal on the lifeline.
4: He's signaling us, Captain. Says everything's okay. Wants to be taken up.
3: But he's yelling. He's still yelling. Haul him in, quick.
4: How about decompression?
3: No, no, no. There's no time for that. We'll put him in the tank when we get him up here. Something must be wrong. Yelling bloody murder through the phone and signaling okay on the lifeline. Hurry up, you men. Get him up. Quick. Haul him in.
4: Here he comes. He's not there. It's not him. It's something else on his line. Captain, look. His airline. It's been chewed through by teeth.
3: Through her teeth?
4: But what is it? What's tied to the lifeline where he was?
5: It's Mother in Heaven. It's a bar of gold.
6: Mr. Ober, all I can say is...
7: I suppose it's quite fitting to gulp after a story about the sea, Frank. But before you start asking me if the story is a true one, I'd like to tell you with some excitement about next week's play, because it's really a most exciting story. But first, you have your say, Frank Martin.
6: Let me remind you, friends, if you're unattractively thin and jittery, tired and run down, unable to eat and sleep as you should, and if it's only because you're short on vitamin B and iron... Then try ironized yeast tablets. They've helped thousands with these deficiencies. They cost but a few pennies a day. And what's more, you don't risk even those few pennies. For ironized yeast is sold on this money-back basis. If you don't quickly begin to eat and sleep better, to gain new pounds to feel much stronger and peppier, the cost of the first bottle will be refunded to you in full by ironized yeast, Box IY, Rahway, New Jersey. Now, what about all the excitement next week, Mr. Obler?
7: Well, for that excitement, Frank, we've got news for our friends about the red, white, and blue. I don't mean old glory. I'm talking about those all-important red, white, and blue ration stamps.
6: Well, I'm sure all the folks are well acquainted with the white and blue stamps by now, Mr. Obler, so let's concentrate on the red stamps that went into action yesterday. These are the stamps you use when you buy any of the newly rationed foods. Meat, cheese, butter, oils, and shortening. And here's how your red stamps work. Yesterday, March 29th, the red A stamps became valid. A total of 16 points per person for this week.
7: Yes, but this is very important, Frank, to all of us who like to eat regularly. You don't have to use all of those stamps this week. Your red A stamps are good right all up to the end of April.
6: Yes, and that holds true for the B stamps that become valid next Monday, April 5th. Also the C stamps that you can start using Monday, April 12th. And the red D stamps effective April 19th. But at the end of April, all the red A, B, C, and D stamps expire. And only the red E stamps will be good.
7: And remember, you can use these points any way you like. You can spend them all on meat, or you can concentrate on meat and butter. In the American way, it's up to you.
6: But don't forget, all forms of meat are now rationed. So is canned fish and fish products. But fresh or frozen or smoked fish and fish not in sealed containers are not rationed. Neither is poultry and game. And in the cheese line, cottage cheese, cream cheese, camembert, liederkranz, and several other varieties are not rationed. And whereas all kinds of fats and oils, butter, margarine, lard, shortening, and cooking and salad oils are rationed, salad dressing, mayonnaise, and pure olive oil are not rationed. And now that we've covered the salient points about the new red ration stamps, what about next week's story, Mr. Obler?
7: Well, have you ever thought what would happen if motion pictures could come to life? That is to say, supposing you were watching Hedy Lamarr or Bob Taylor, as the case may be, and suddenly they came to life right in your own living room. You want to know how to do that? Well, listen in next week.
6: Yes, tune in next Tuesday again for Arch Obler's eerie story, Super Feature. And if you need more vitamin B and iron, be sure to try Ironized Yeast, the one and only Ironized Yeast, with the big letters IY on the package and on each tablet.
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0: fantasy. I am your brother.
1: Remember above everything, you must not forget it. The first appearance of bleeding some days following operation is of the utmost significance to the surgeon. There will almost invariably be a recurrence unless measures are taken to prevent it, and it will ultimately prove fatal. The vessels most commonly affected are the lingual, the facial, and the internal maxillary arteries. Unless this offending vessel can be isolated... Mr. Briggs, it behooves me to pause in the middle of this lecture to remind you of one important thing. Apparently not important to you, but extremely important to me. I have been paid as high as $1,500 an hour for lecturing on the after-treatment of surgical patients. I lecture here for the college medical class free of charge. I at least expect the courtesy of attention. I do not expect my students to tabulate their meager bank accounts while I am making every effort to instill some portion of physical knowledge into their thick-covered craniums.
2: I was making notes, Professor.
1: Apparently. Mentally, you were tabulating your money in the bank. Gentlemen, I regret that the lecture this morning will not be continued. Dismissed.
3: Junius, is the lecture over so soon?
4: Stupidity. Nothing but stupidity.
3: Stupidity, Junius?
4: Trying to teach those idiots the secrets of surgery is like trying to drill the Alzonian theory into a two-year-old.
3: Sit down, Junius. You're tired.
4: I'm not tired. I'm simply exasperated.
3: What's come over you, Junius? You've suddenly become so, well, so cantankerous ever since the death of Stephen Hamblin.
4: I know, Carl. I know.
3: He was very close to you, wasn't he?
4: Close. I wonder if anyone knew how close. I wonder if anyone knew.
3: You've known him ever since he was a boy.
4: Yes, ever since he was a mere child.
3: I remember when he first came here to the university. He didn't impress me as all the others did. There was no eagerness about him to learn. He seemed to have no ambitions to learn. And yet his grades were the highest that have ever been made in the history of our institution.
4: Yes, just so.
3: It's a pity that he had to die.
4: Perhaps.
3: Junius, all of us naturally expected you to be quite shocked to hear Stephen Hamblin's passing. But you fooled us completely. Well, you didn't seem the least bit startled when we broke the news to you. No, you... Well, you seemed almost... Almost glad.
4: Did I, Dr. Miller?
3: Yes, Dr. Simek.
4: Has the body been cremated?
3: Yes, this morning.
4: Were my directions carried out?
3: To the letter, Julius. The brain of Stephen Hamblin was removed. I myself mixed the solution you gave me. I submerged the brain into the solution and removed the air from the container.
4: Where is it now?
3: In my laboratory. It's a perfect specimen. The best developed human brain I've ever seen, Doctor.
4: Take me to it.
3: Now?
4: Yes, take me to it.
3: But haven't you another lecture, Julius?
4: Don't argue with me. Take me to your laboratory. Or must I go alone?
3: Why, of course, Julius. Of course. This way. I have the second solution at the boiling point for you. Just as you ordered, Dr. Simek.
4: Good, excellent.
3: Yeah, the brain.
4: Yes, just so. Most excellent work, Carl, most excellent.
3: I'm glad you're satisfied. Do you wish to add the solution now?
4: It should be done, I believe. Stephen Hamblin's brain must be preserved. This is one sure way of doing it.
3: I must admit, I don't know what your method is. Certainly, I've never heard of it before. I wouldn't think a solution like that would preserve anything.
4: It is a preservant no one has ever known of before.
3: Are you ready, Doctor?
4: Yes, quite ready.
3: Yeah. We can insert this glass funnel through the rubber stopper on the container. I'll do it, Doctor. There. Now.
4: You may extinguish the Bunsen burner, Dr. Miller. You want the second solution just below the boiling point.
3: Yes, very well. Is there anything I can do for you now?
4: No, nothing. Stand back now. about to add the hot solution to the other. There. Perfect. Yes, perfect.
3: Is it necessary to remove the air from the chamber again?
4: No, not now. Not now.
3: I'll replace the punctured rubber stopper with a new one.
4: Yes, do that, Dr. Miller.
3: Just a moment. Dr. Zemeck.
4: Yes, Dr. Miller?
3: This brain. Look at it.
4: I have looked at it, Carl.
3: Julius, that brain. It's alive.
4: Does that amaze you?
3: Julius.
4: It's a beautiful specimen, isn't it?
3: Alive. It is actually alive.
4: Oh, yes, indeed. It always has been.
3: Julius, I'm an old man. I don't much relish your tricks.
4: This is no trick, Carl. I assure you. Why, that brain is displaying the normal reaction you've often witnessed in viewing a human brain by means of X-ray.
3: Yes, but this brain has no cranium. And the body. No body attached to it.
4: Yet it lives, Carl. It lives. Only Stephen Hamblin's brain could do that. Live after his death.
3: Yeah, it's a trick. The solution. It must be the solution.
4: No, Carl. It is not the solution that causes the brain to live. I admit it could not live without the solution. Mere pickling would have destroyed it. But the solution will preserve the life, Carl. The life that has never left.
3: Impossible. Utterly fantastic.
4: No, my dear Dr. Miller, not at all. Not at all fantastic, nor impossible.
3: But the brain cannot live outside the body.
4: The human brain, no. But Stephen Hamblin's brain can.
3: But, Doctor, Stephen was human.
4: Was he?
3: Wasn't he?
4: No one knew Stephen Hamblin as well as I did, Carl. No one. Not even his parents. Oh, they knew he was different, yes. They knew he wasn't just an ordinary person. But they had no idea how truly extraordinary he actually was.
3: I can't believe a human brain existing after the body has been cremated.
4: Perhaps, my good friend, if I were to tell you his story, you would see the reason why such a thing could happen.
3: Yes, perhaps.
4: Sit down, Carl, sit down. Look deeply into the mystery you see there before you. The living brain of dead and cremated Stephen Hamblin. It was a most extraordinary brain, Carl. Yes, most. To know the mystery behind it was to know Stephen Hamblin. I remember the first time I met him. A little place in Kansas, a small town called Emporia. Stephen was born there 37 years ago. I was 10 years old when I met him. He was 9. And yet he was crawling about from place to place on all fours, like a mere infant. He'd been examined by the best doctors in America, taken to New York, to the West Coast, everywhere for observation. And each examination brought the same verdict. Perfectly capable of walking, but apparently unable to do so. Probably because of some mental handicap. A good enough excuse. A good enough diagnosis. For the stupid. It may have been a mental handicap, yes. But if it's so, it was of Stephen Hamblin's own making. He had never spoken a word, uttered a single guttural sound in all those 9 years. He'd never smiled, never frowned, never cried. 9 long years crawling on hands and knees, never uttering a sound. And yet, his vocal cords were pronounced perfectly normal, completely developed. And yet he had never spoken. Never. That first day I met him, I was put in charge of him while our elders attended a ball game. It was the first day I really knew Stephen Hamblin. was the first day anyone ever knew him. When we had been left alone, I went off to a corner of the room by myself. I turned my back to that crawling bulk of a lout there on the floor and chose a book to help while away the time until my uncle should return for me. And suddenly, after a brief passage of time, suddenly there was a hand upon my shoulder. I probably should have been startled. I knew Stefan and I were alone in the house. But I wasn't startled. Instead, I turned my head and looked slowly around behind me. Looked up into the wide, innocent, staring eyes of Stefan Hamblin. He was standing there beside my chair, gazing down on me. Yes, down. Yes, standing. Stefan Hamblin was standing. For a full minute, our gazes met and fused. I was too startled, too amazed, too puzzled to speak. But after that long, burning minute, he spoke.
0: You don't like me, do you, Julius?
4: I was too bewildered to answer. Stefan Hamblin had not only completely astonished me by standing, walking, but he had actually spoken to me. And I knew he had never spoken a single word to a single living soul before in all his 9 years upon this earth. Yes, his walking, his talking completely mystified me. And yet there was something else. Something else. Yes, something besides mere walking. Something apart. Something far superior to mere talking. And then when he spoke again, I knew. I knew what it was.
0: I said, Julius, you don't like me, do you?
4: He talked with the voice of an adult. I was more speechless now than I'd ever been before. Stefan Hamblin, not only completely overwhelming me by a sudden and unheralded display of an ability to walk, but also causing my hair to stand on end by actually addressing me in perfect mannish English with the voice of an adult. After what seemed a compilation of eon upon eon, I found my voice. I have never had occasion to like you, I said.
0: Nor,
4: he said,
0: have you ever had an occasion to dislike me?
4: I admitted that was true. And then I said, why is it you never walked until now? Never talked? To which he replied,
0: I had no occasion to walk because there was no place interesting to which my walking could take me. And as for talking, so far I've never found anything interesting to talk about, or anyone of enough interest to talk to.
4: How long, I asked, have you been able to do both?
0: I have had the ability to walk and to talk,
4: he said,
0: ever since the day I was born.
4: After a while, they became acquainted. Long before the elders had returned joyously from watching their favorite ball club whitewash the visiting team, Stefan Hamblin and I were bosom pals. It was a friendship that was to exist until death did us part. After that, Stefan Hamblin stood upright on both legs, spoke like any other human. Did I say human? Forgive me. The only difference was that his was a fully developed mind, a fully developed voice, but a highly underdeveloped anatomy. I remember one day when Stefan and I were playing together on the school ground. I remember I was practicing high jumping at the time. Stefan was watching me. And all of a sudden, he jumped to his feet from where he had been sitting and stood staring wide-eyed. Then quickly he raised both hands before his face as though to shut out an evil, horrible sight. Suddenly there was a noise in the air. The noise of wheels upon rails of steel, spinning, speeding, racing wheels. Clickety-clack, clickety-clack, clickety-clack, screaming as they went. And at that very instant, Stefan covered his eyes with his hands as though to blot out some unspeakable terror.

0: terrible, terrifying, resounding crash. As though a million planetoids had collided in the stratosphere and come crashing down around us like pellets of falling hailstones. When I looked at Stefan, he had slumped to the ground. I rushed to him. My heart leaped within me. I raised Stefan into my arms as I threw myself down beside him. When he opened his eyes, he asked quietly,
1: Was anyone saved? Anyone?
0: Saved? I frowned. Tell me, Stefan, what in the name of heaven happened? He was quiet for a moment. Then he pulled himself away from me, arose to his feet. He looked about him momentarily, on all sides, and then he spoke, still softly.
1: There's been a terrible accident. A train has just left the rails and plunged headlong into a 100-foot gorge.
0: The next day, our newspaper headline screamed the details of the most destructive and death-dealing train accident ever to happen in the city of Paris. Yes, in France. It had happened at the very moment Stefan had covered his face in terror. And we had heard that pounding, awesome crash. It was not until several years later, when we both entered Oxford College, that I saw Stefan Hamblin again. At first he avoided me, tried to pretend he didn't know me. But when I finally managed to get in a word with him and remind him of our first meeting, he told me he was glad to see me again. But he was extremely cold, almost insultingly reserved. And the very few times I saw him after that first day for the next year was between classes. He never partook in student activities. He never strolled the campus or climbed the cliffs or swam in the lake or enjoyed soccer or cricket with the rest of us. He was never seen with the rest of us. There were constant whispers about him and his strange, weird actions. Many whispers, most of them ugly and vicious and vile. It was 4 long years before I talked to Stefan Hamblin again. 4 years at Oxford. I heard those whispers about him all that time. I heard professors say he was the most amazing student of all times. Perfect grades in all subjects. A born doctor, a truly great scientist. A prospect for the world's greatest surgeon. And then, Stefan and I suddenly found ourselves to be classmates. Even then, I had difficulty in finding an opportunity to make speech with him. But after much effort, having exerted a great amount of patience, I finally cornered him. Oh, now look here, Hamblin, I want to talk to you.
2: Yes, Dr. Simek?
0: Oh, please call me Julius, Stefan.
2: I think I want to talk to you, Julius.
0: Good, excellent, my dear fellow. Where shall we go?
2: My room should be as good a place as any. Suppose we go there.
0: All right, Stefan, that's perfectly right with me. So we went to his room. There were no books there, none. But there were a few sheets of composition paper and pen and ink. I picked up several of the closely written sheets. It was the most profound and complete and exquisitely worded treatise in diseases of the human brain I had ever read in all my life. I remarked to Stefan that it was odd that he could pen such a masterpiece and yet had no books whatsoever for reference. He didn't smile when he answered. He simply said,
2: I don't use books, Julius, because I don't need books. What I write, what I recite in my classes, comes not from anything I have ever read, not from anything I have ever been taught or have studied, but from somewhere deep within.
0: You mean you're fully aware of all these facts without having studied or read or heard about them?
2: Yes. You see, there is nothing I don't know. To me, the theories of the scientists and the theologians and the professors and the doctors are merely nothing more than the alphabet is to you. I have no interest in them whatsoever, save that they are convenient at times to know. And most of those profound theories, profound to you, understand, most of them are so terribly false, so astonishingly wrong and untrue and unsound, that they fail to interest me in the least.
0: Yes? Stephen Hamlin was the fount of all the world's most intellectual knowledge. Everything that all mankind had ever known, the secrets of science, of medicine, of astronomy, of surgery, and numbers and mechanics, and all the millions and millions of other subject matters, were all embedded there. There, deep in that superhuman, unbelievable brain of his. After our graduation from Oxford, after we came here to medical college to study surgery, Stephen and I grew closer and closer together. Never did he open a textbook. Never did he study or concentrate upon the lectures of Europe's most eminent and distinguished scholarly instructors. And yet, his grades, his papers, his recitations were perfect in every degree. And then one day, Stephen Hamlin told me his secret, poured forth his very soul at my feet, and threw himself at my mercy.
2: You think I'm odd. You call me different. You despised me the first day you met me because I didn't walk, didn't talk, despite my apparent ability to do so. Men everywhere have always shunned me. All my life I've been whispered about behind my back. All my life I've been lonely. My heart has been heavy with loneliness that no human words, no, not even those words I can summon, may ever describe. I'm different, yes. To me, complete universal knowledge has always been more an instinct than an acquirement. All my days I have had nothing, nothing to acquire, nothing for which to exist, nothing save one thing. Ever since the day I was born, I have been looking for my brother.
0: Your brother, Stephen? I thought you were the only child.
2: I am. I don't mean my worldly flesh and blood brother. No, I mean something far greater than that, Julius. I've spent my life searching for my spiritual brother, as it were, and yet not altogether spiritual, no. You see, Julius, I am not of this race. It startles you, doesn't it? But it's nonetheless true. I was born 10,000 years too soon. Yes, at least 10,000 years. Something went wrong in the plan of things, some mix-up in regeneration, some grave calamity in the routine of creation. For my kind, my race, it's not to be born into this world until thousands upon thousands of years hence. How I came to be, I have no answer, but I am, and so I shall be, till my span is ebbed. I have the complete knowledge of your universe, because according to the plan of things to come, all that is knowledge here with you now will be merely common inborn knowledge for the race in the future that is to be mine. That's why I need no books. That's why I'm different. Because the things you know are as mere nothingness to me. And because the things I know are 10,000 years beyond your understanding. I've brought you here, Dr. Julius Simek, to announce to you the end of your civilization. I found the means of destroying it at one fell swoop. The sooner to bring about the appearance of my race, the better for the world. I've sought the world over for my brother, the one like me, one of my race. But now I'm certain there is none. That I am alone. I can foretell everything. I know everything that is to come. All save one thing. I do not know my destiny, my own individual end. I do not have the power to foresee that. Or to foresee who will bring it about.
0: And then he outlined to me the most devastating, the most terrible, the most death-rendering plan of all history for the dispellation of the present race from the face of the earth. Bitterly he outlined it, poison dripping viciously from his every word. It was so simply done, so quickly, so painlessly, that its very program rendered unto me a nausea that I found almost impossible to overcome. I argued with him, pleaded, begged, I reasoned, bullied, threatened. All to no avail. He had made his plans. He was determined that they should be carried out. If he were to be destroyed too, he did not know. He could not foresee his destruction. Nor his destroyer.
2: His destroyer?
0: No. He didn't know what his own end upon earth was to be. He could foresee all future things, save his own destruction, save his own destroyer. His destroyer. Someone had to destroy him. Someone had to. Someone.
3: He was still babbling about that wicked, wretched plan of his, outlining it like a madman. I looked about me, cautiously at first. Then, desperately, when I realized he had forgotten my existence, I groped for a solution to this terrible, impending calamity. And just then, Stefan opened a desk drawer, withdrew a small compass. I caught a glimpse of a small gun in that drawer. I could see, even at that distance, that the gun was loaded. He was still talking about his plan, still bewailing the fact that he alone on this earth had the power possessed within him, still decrying the fact that he had searched the world over for his brother. Not his flesh and blood brother, but a brother of his kind, his race. He knew that were there another soul of his kind alive on earth, that soul could foretell the end, the destruction of Stefan Hamlin. Suddenly he arose from his chair. He ordered me to come with him. He was about to work his havoc upon an unsuspecting world. And then desperately I acted. Quickly I yanked open the drawer of his study desk, took out the gun. I leveled it at his head. He stood terrified a moment. And then... then there was a pleading in his eyes. A pleading. Not for his life, but a pleading to spare him the damage a ripping bullet would do to his masterly brain. And in that instant, in that final desperate second before he lunged at me in an effort to save his life, there was recognition. The flash of an age-old suspicion at last fulfilled. And as I lowered my gun to a level with his heart, I knew that the pain within my heart at that moment would never be removed. Like lightning, he made for me, speeding across the room, charging at me. I tried to stop him, tried to warn him, shouted at him, "Keep back! No, keep back!"

He fell at my feet, kneeling, almost in supplication. He had not foreseen his end. He did not know. He could not know. For I was his brother.

0: Tonight's original tale of dark fantasy, I Am Your Brother, written and directed by Scott Bishop and originating in the studios of WKY. Ben Morris was heard as Dr. Julius Samek, Blois Wright was Stefan Hamblin, and Muir Height played Dr. Carl Miller. Next Friday at this same time, the 30th original dark fantasy adventure, The Sleeping Death, created for you by Scott Bishop. Tom Paxton speaking. Dark Fantasy comes to you each Friday night from Oklahoma City. 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